0: capture at Sheik Babal Air's headquarters.
1: Yes, yes, yes, yes.
0: Order your mosquitoes to take off immediately. Their mission, to wipe out a party of 3 horsemen who have left Wadizda, heading for the Jebel. You understand?
1: Yes.
0: They are partisans of the Emir. Armored cars are already in pursuit. Yes, wipe them out.
2: Oh, blissing barnacles, I never did get the hang of riding these thundering animals. Why doesn't the old steady?
3: It might have something to do with the fact that you're clutching his ears and not his reins, Captain.
2: Oh.
4: Black Panther calling base. Black Panther calling base. Over.
5: Hello, Black Panther. This is base. Go ahead, over.
4: I have them in my sights.
5: Roger.
4: This is going to be like swatting flies. Over and out.
3: Oh, mosquitoes.
2: Never fear, lad. I've got some spray.
6: Captain, time for cover!
4: Black Panther calling base. Black Panther calling base, over.
5: Hello, this is base, Black Panther. Go ahead, over.
4: Mission accomplished. Enemy wiped out.
5: Roger, Black Panther. Message received. Return to base, over.
4: Roger, out.
7: The Red Sea Sharks, Part 1, starred Richard Pearse as Tintin, Andrew Sachs as Snowy, Lionel Jeffries as Captain Haddock, Stephen Moore as Professor Calculus, and Charles Kay as the Thompson Twins. With Stephen Thorne as Nestor, Nigel Carrington as Dawson, Akim Mugaji as the hotel receptionist, and Cyril Jenkins as Abdullah. Other parts were played by members of the cast. The Adventures of Tintin by Hergé are dramatized by Simon Eastwood, the music is by Roger Lim, and the program produced by John York. 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

0: Kraft Cheese Company will also bring you the Kraft Music Hall every Thursday night. Present each week at this time, Harold Perry as the Great Gildersleeve, written by John Whedon and Sam Moore. We'll hear from the Great Gildersleeve in just a moment. What comes to mind when someone mentions a food you haven't tried? Well, I've found that most folks want to know right off quick, how good does it taste? We all eat the foods we like. And there are many fine foods you like a whole lot better when they're spread with delicious parquet margarine. That goes for bread, rolls, muffins, pancakes, and waffles, for a wide variety of your favorite foods, because parquet adds flavor that really satisfies. Like all the other fine foods made by Kraft, parquet is top quality, has a flavor that's fresh and sweet, a flavor that's both delicate and appetizing. And as for good nutrition, just listen to this. Parquet margarine is one of the best energy foods you can serve every day of the year. And each pound of parquet contains 9,000 units of important vitamin A. So for good nutrition and for delicious flavor that really satisfies, buy and serve parquet. That's P-A-R-K-A-Y, parquet margarine made by Kraft. What about our friend, the Great Gildersleeve? Well, he's been working so hard at one thing and another that he's awarded himself a day off, which he begins, as usual, with a substantial breakfast, nourishing his mind at the same time by perusing the Summerfield Indicator.
1: Not going to the office today, Uncle Mort?
2: No, Marjorie. I've got all my bills out. Everything's in apple pie order, so I'm taking a day off. Thought I might wind up the golf season. It's such a nice day.
1: That's a good idea. Can I see the paper, Uncle Mort?
2: Oh, yes. Here you are.
3: Mr. Gildersleeve, did I hear you say you're going to take the day off, or is my eavesdropper out of order?
2: Well, it's working all right. I'd considered it, Bertie.
3: Well, as long as you ain't got nothing else to do today, you mind taking down the screen?
2: Screens? I don't feel very well, Bertie.
1: I thought you felt like playing golf.
2: Well, that's different. Besides, I wasn't going to try very hard, just knock the old pill around the course.
1: Only about 5 miles.
2: You're much too alert this morning, my dear. I just don't feel well enough to take down the screens. I've been feeling a little run down lately.
3: You don't look run down, Mr. Gildersleeve.
2: Well, you can't tell by appearances, Bertie.
1: Here's something that might build you up.
2: Schultz's
1: Market has a special today on pot roast.
2: Pot roast? Oh, we haven't had any pot roast in years.
1: Well, here it is, 45 cents a pound.
2: I'll go right down and get one before they're all gone.
3: Mr. Gildersleeve, ain't you going to have the strength to take down them screens first?
2: Bertie, if I don't get there fast, no pot roast. If I don't get the pot roast, no strength. Besides, I need a haircut.
3: My, last week it was too cold, and week before it was too hot. This week it's a haircut.
2: Yeah, but Bertie, look at my hair. I look like a violinist. Oh, I really ought to get started right away.
4: Hiya. Say, what's come over Mrs. Ransom all of a sudden?
2: I've asked you not to slam the door, Leroy. And what are you talking about?
1: Why, she hasn't been over here at all since the Halloween party, Unc. Did something go sour?
2: I'd rather not discuss it. What happened, my boy?
4: Well, gosh, I was out in the yard just now practicing drop kicking, and she called me over and gave me a piece of cake.
2: Oh, she did, eh? Well, if you want the cow, go after the calf.
4: I didn't even want the cake so soon after breakfast, but I was polite and I ate it. She asked me how you were.
2: He'll be giving you ice cream before you know it.
1: What is all this, anyhow, Unc?
2: She's trying to get back in my good book, that's all. Well, I better get on downtown.
4: Say, Unc.
2: What is it, my boy?
4: Can I go to the movies?
2: Certainly, my boy.
4: Huh?
2: Here's 50 cents. Why not take some little friend with you?
4: What a character.
5: Well, that's quarter 2 pounds even. That's 18 points and 86 cents. Wrap it up.
6: Are you sure it's nice?
5: Madam, I'll guarantee you'll enjoy it.
6: Well, if you're sure it's nice.
5: Absolutely. If it's not, you'll come back and tell me about it.
6: 18 points, you said.
5: And 86 cents.
6: Oh, I keep forgetting the money.
5: Don't they all? Hello, who's next here? Oh, you, Mr. Gildersleeve?
2: By George, I should think you'd go crazy waiting on these women.
5: Well, you can't hurry them.
2: How have you been, Mr. Schultz?
5: Fine and dandy. What can I do for you this morning?
2: How's Mrs. Schultz?
5: Oh, she's fine. What can I do for
2: you? And your mama? How's she?
5: Coming along. I took her home a nice cut of top brown last night, and we played a little pinochle after. I think she's going to be all right.
2: Great.
5: What'll you have, Mr. Gildersleeve?
2: Well, I wonder if you could let me have a pot roast. I'd like a real nice one.
5: Harry, we got any of those pot roasts left? Take a look while you're in there, will you?
2: But you advertised a special on them.
5: I know. Harry's going to take a look.
2: Real nice one, tell Harry.
7: I beg your pardon. Could somebody wait on me, please? I'd like a nice pot roast. I'm having guests.
5: I have to ask you to wait a minute, Mrs. Ransom. There's several ahead of you.
2: Oh, Leela. I didn't see you here.
7: Oh.
2: I've forgiven you for what happened at the Halloween party.
7: Forgiven me?
2: Come on, Leela. Let's let bygones be bygones.
7: Mr. Schultz, will it be very long?
2: Oh, here. Take my place, Leela. I'm in no rush.
7: I am quite capable of waiting my turn in line, thank you. I'll be in the grocery department, Mr. Schultz.
5: Well, come in for a pot roast and you get a cold shoulder, eh?
2: Teach me to be so forgiving.
5: Oh, thanks, Harry. There you are, Mr. Gildersleeve.
2: Is it real nice?
5: I'll guarantee you'll enjoy it.
2: Oh.
5: 6.5 pounds. That'll be $3.12 and 65 points.
2: That's a lot of points. You sure it's nice?
5: Well, I'm not personally acquainted with the steer it came off of, but it's the last one we got. And if you don't want it, Mrs. Ransom there was looking for
2: it. I'll take it.
5: Of course, if you'd rather have something else.
2: I'll take it. And I guarantee you I'll enjoy it.
8: Morning, Mr. Gildersleeve. Been expecting you in here for several days.
2: Yes, I'm a little overdue, Floyd. Say, have you got an ice box I can put this package in?
8: Ice box? Now, what would a barbershop be doing with an ice box?
2: Oh, well, I thought to make cold towels with and so on.
8: Oh, that's just cold water.
2: What's
8: in the package?
2: A pot roast, Floyd.
8: That big thing is all pot roast?
2: 6.5 pounds, 65 points. It's a thing of beauty.
9: Well, well.
2: Who's under the towel?
8: That's Judge Hooker.
2: Oh, if I'd known it was Hooker, I never would have mentioned the pot roast. He's the dropping-in kind, you know.
9: Don't worry, Gildersleeve. I won't be dropping in tonight.
2: Don't be dropping in tomorrow, either. I'm hoping to enjoy this pot roast for a whole week.
9: All right. Have you got things squared with your lady friend yet, Gildy?
2: That's none of your business.
9: I just wondered if you and Leela had been playing sardines since Halloween.
2: Never mind.
9: Ever play sardines, Floyd?
8: I don't know what you're talking about, Judge.
9: That's a kissing game, and you play it with lights out. But if you get the wrong girl... It's terrible, isn't it, Gildy?
2: Hooker, will you kindly refrain from addressing any further remarks to me, or shall I come back for my haircut some other time?
9: Well, Floyd needs the business, and you need the haircut. Let's have the cold towel, Floyd.
8: Okay, Judge. Be with you in just a minute, Mr. Gildersleeve.
2: All right. Where can I put the pot roast for now, Floyd?
8: Well, if it was mine, I'd step across the street and put it in a safe deposit box. I haven't seen a pot roast since my cousin Earl was drafted. He was a butcher.
2: Yeah, I remember Earl. He had a 4-ounce thumb.
8: Hey, where'd you get that pot roast, Mr. Gildersleeve?
2: Old man Schultz. It was the last one he had.
8: Ah, Schultz is a good man. Earl claimed he was the best lamb chop man he ever knew.
2: Oh?
8: But who the dickens ever sees any lamb chops nowadays?
2: Well, we gotta get along without some things.
8: I know, but the way the government's handling this food situation, we'll all be eating grass before long.
2: I don't think it's as bad as that, Floyd. What do you know about the government's food policy anyway?
8: Told you, my cousin was a butcher.
2: He's been in the army for a year and a half. He's been eating pretty well, isn't he?
8: Well, he must be getting his share. Wife told me he put on 14 pounds.
2: All right. There's 7 or 8 million men in the services besides your cousin Earl.
8: Now, Mr. Gildersleeve, don't get me wrong. I'm not begrudging anything to the boys. But what I want to know is why do we have to feed every Tom, Dick, and Harry in Timbuktu when I don't know where else?
2: Floyd, who's been filling you with enemy propaganda?
8: Now, don't be calling me a Nazi, Mr. Gildersleeve. I did my bit in the last war.
2: All the more reason you should know better. You begrudge the food we send to England?
8: No. But...
2: I should hope not. The English people get one egg every 3 months.
8: Yes.
2: And how about the Russians? You want their army to slow up for lack of food?
8: No, but what...
2: But what?
8: Why do we have to feed them people in Timbuktu?
2: Floyd, you're a jackass.
8: Now, Mr. Gildersleeve, I think that's going a little far.
9: Floyd, it pains me to have to agree with Mr. Gildersleeve, but in this instance, I do.
2: Yes, and it might interest you to know, Floyd, there's plenty of food for everybody in this country.
8: Easy enough for you to talk. You got a pot roast.
2: That's got nothing to do with it. The fact is, we're getting as much food as we got 5 years ago.
8: Horse collar.
9: Floyd, the man's right. I saw a government report yesterday. It says same thing.
8: Well, it don't sound right to me.
2: Well, it is right. With the Victory Gardens and all, there's enough food for every man, woman, and child in this country. But that doesn't mean we can eat 10-course dinners every night or waste a lot of good food we could just as well save for another meal.
8: Well, now, there's no cause to get excited, Mr. Gildersleeve.
2: There is, too. Rummies like you complaining while we're still the best-fed people in the world. That's the kind of squawking that keeps black markets open. Now, cut it out, Floyd.
9: Gildersleeve, you're absolutely right.
2: I know I'm right, Hooker. But thanks anyway.
9: Don't thank me. I just know the truth when I hear it, that's all.
2: Oh? Oh. Look, Horace, maybe I'm being a little selfish about my pot roast. Why don't you drop in and have supper with us tonight?
9: Why, I'd love to, Gildy, but I've accepted a dinner invitation for this evening from Leela Ransom.
2: What? Look here, you old goat. Mrs. Ransom was my fiancée just a few months ago.
9: Can't help that, Gildy. She's back in circulation now.
2: Why? Well, you won't have any pot roast anyway.
0: Greg Gildersleeve will be with us again in just a few seconds. Naturally, all good cooks like a little praise now and then. 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

0: And now, where do we find the great Gildersleeve? Well, he couldn't put it off forever. He's up a ladder trying to pry loose the screens from the second-story windows.
1: Oh!
0: But let's leave him there for a moment and see what goes on in the kitchen. On the kitchen table sits the light of Gildersleeve's life, his pot roast, all trussed up and ready for the fire. It's a truly majestic roast, a prime cut if there ever was one. And Bertie sings as she slices up tender little carrots to go with it.
2: Little carrots, get in the pot. Little carrots, get in the pot. Little carrots, there's room for many of more. Yes, ma'am. Absolutely, Miss Ransom.
3: My, something smells wonderful, Bertie. I declare, you're the best cook.
2: Yes, ma'am.
3: One of these days, I'm going to steal you for myself.
2: You won't be the first that's tried it. If you're living with Mr. Gilfleet, he's out front.
3: I know, I saw him.
2: You want me to call him?
3: Oh, no, don't. I don't want to disturb him. I came around the back way on purpose so I wouldn't. I'll tell you, Bertie. You see, I'm having company for dinner tonight, and I was counting on a roast.
2: Oh.
3: But by the time I got to the butcher shop, there just wasn't a thing left.
2: Well, Miss Ransom, I don't know.
3: Well, I told Mr. Gildersleeve I couldn't think of letting him offer me his roast, but you know how he is.
2: Yes, I know.
3: So I thought as long as he isn't having company, and as long as he practically insisted, I'll just owe him a roast. Oh, my, it's a gorgeous one, isn't it?
2: Yeah, well, I think maybe I ought to ask him.
3: Oh, I know he won't mind. I'll just borrow the pot, too, if it's all right.
4: Take the pot, take the roast, take the whole thing.
3: Be sure and thank him for me, Bertie.
2: I don't know if he's going to thank me. Now what am I going to do? Spend the whole day fixing a nice dinner. In comes the widow and out goes the roast. That man, he'd give away his soul if the devil asked him nice.
5: Pee-pie-po-fa. I smell pot roast. Yum, yum, yum.
2: I don't know what you smell, Mr. Gildersleeve, but it ain't pot roast.
5: Well, get it ready, Bertie. Get it on the fire. I'm as hungry as a bear.
2: Mr. Gildersleeve, didn't Miss Ransom speak to you?
5: Tell you the truth, Bertie, she seems to be making a point of not speaking to me.
2: Uh-oh.
5: But that's all right. I'm not speaking to her. Why, Bertie? Why do you ask?
2: Oh, nothing, Mr. Gildersleeve, only... Well, there's been a miscalculation somewhere.
6: Hi, Bertie. What's for supper?
2: Never you mind. How's the movies, Leroy?
6: Super. Salute to the Marines, Wallace Beery. It's about this old sergeant, that's Wallace Beery. He's crazy about the Marines, only they won't send him to China. So he...
2: Leroy, get out of that pot.
6: So he quits, and he gets these kids and trains them. Well...
2: That's fine. Now go call your uncle and tell him dinner's ready, such as it is.
6: Hey, come and get it! So he gets these
2: That's
6: kids...
2: That's no way. Go and tell him nice. This is one time we got to break it to him gently.
6: Okay. Dinner!
5: You don't need to scream, Leroy. I hear you quite perfectly.
6: Oh, I didn't see you, Unc. Dinner.
5: Thanks. How was the movie?
6: Super. Everything is perfect except Wallace Beery dies in the end. He's his old Marine.
5: Suppose you tell me about it later, Leroy. Where's your sister?
6: Up in her room.
5: Marjorie! Dinner!
6: She's got her door locked. She won't come out.
5: What's the matter with her?
6: Don't ask me. Probably Wally Hoff stood her up or something.
5: Oh? I'll have to talk to her. You go sit down, young man. Oh, Marjorie! Oh, won't answer, huh? Marjorie! Oh, Marjorie! Marjorie! Marjorie, open the door. Open this door before I break it down.
7: It's not locked.
5: Oh? Dinner's ready, my dear.
7: I don't think I care for any, thank you.
5: Well, you gotta have dinner. You can't just lie there. What's wrong, honey?
7: Nothing.
5: Oh, come on, tell your old uncle. What's wrong?
7: Oh, nothing. Just life, I guess.
5: I don't think that's anything to be so sad about.
7: You wouldn't understand.
5: Why not?
7: Because you're middle-aged. Your life is practically over. And I'm young. What have I got to look forward to?
5: Well, there are lots of things.
7: What? Name one.
5: Well, there's we're having pot roast for dinner.
7: Pot roast. All you ever think about is eating.
5: Now, listen here, young lady. I want no more of this nonsense. I want to know what this is all about. Is it that Wally Hoff?
6: Hey, Unc, hurry up!
5: Is it?
7: Oh, why will nobody let me alone?
5: Answer me. Is it?
7: Yes.
5: I thought so.
7: He said he'd call me up, and he didn't. That was 3 days ago.
5: Now, now. Maybe he just forgot. Why don't you call him up?
7: I'd rather die.
5: Well, I'm glad to hear you say it. I never did have any use for that loafer. The less you see of him, the better. Why, I...
7: Don't you say anything against Wally Hoff!
5: But, my dear, I thought...
7: Let me alone!
5: Yeah, but you said yourself...
7: Get out! Can't I have any privacy in my own room?
5: Oh, my God.
7: What did I tell you?
5: Women, I give up. Come on, Leroy.
6: Okay, Bertie! Well, anyway, so Wallace Beery gets these kids and he trains them how to march and drill and everything. And then along come the Japs.
5: Japs? What in the world are you talking about?
6: Spoke to the Marines. I was just telling you.
5: Tell me about it some other time.
2: I kept the soup hot for you, Mr. Gilfrey.
5: Oh, thank you, Bertie.
2: Marjorie ain't coming to dinner?
5: No, I guess Leroy and I'll have to take care of that pot roast by ourselves, Bertie. But don't worry, we'll do justice to it. Won't we, Leroy?
2: Yeah. Mr. Gilfrey, let's face it, there ain't no pot roast.
5: Bertie, no pot roast?
2: I know I should have told you before, but I didn't have the heart, not to mention the courage.
5: Bertie, I bought it myself. I brought it home with my own hands. What's happened to it?
2: Well, Miss Ransom took it out of here with her own hands.
5: Mrs. Ransom?
2: Yes, sir.
5: Why in the world did you let her do that?
2: Well, she said she was having company for dinner, and she let on like you wanted her to have the roast. I didn't know what to do, and I figured she was your lady friend.
5: She's no friend of mine, Bertie, and no lady either. Don't repeat that, Leroy. And her so-called company is none other than Judge Hooker. Why, that old goat, he's sitting over there right now eating my pot roast. That's women for you. By George, I've stood for a lot, but I won't stand for this.
6: You going over there, Unc?
5: Well, I'm going someplace. I'm not going to sit here and eat a poached egg.
2: Poor Mr. Gilsleeve.
6: What a character. So anyway, along come the Japs. But Wallace Beery is ready for them. I'm Wallace Beery.
8: Hello, Mr. Gilsleeve.
5: Well, Phoebe, give me a cigar.
8: I suppose you want the usual.
5: Anything. I'm so darn mad. Phoebe... Anybody who has anything to do with women is not only an idiot, he's wasting his time.
8: Well, I wouldn't say that.
5: It's a fact, and that goes for all of them. I'm through with women completely and permanently.
8: Again?
5: Yes. I mean it, Peavy. You inquire around, and you find that women are responsible for 9/10 of all the trouble in this world.
8: Hmm, interesting idea, Mr. Gildersleeve. Would you care to enlarge on it?
5: In the first place, Peavy, women are tricky.
8: Well, now that you mention it...
5: I'll go farther than that. They're sneaky.
8: Yeah, but you have to remember, Mr. Gildersleeve, there are women and there are women.
5: Yes, and those are just the ones I'm talking about. I tell you, they'll take advantage of you every time. You try to be a little polite to them, and the first thing you know, they'll come in and steal your pot roast.
8: Oh. I take it there's been some trouble over a pot roast.
5: Pot roast, rib roast, that's not the point. It's the principle of the thing.
8: Mr. Gildersleeve, did you ever try a chuck roast? Now, there's a delicious cut that most people overlook, and it's economical, too.
5: Peavy, I'm talking about women, not cuts of beef.
8: I'm sorry.
5: What was I saying when I was interrupted? Oh, saying that a man is a fool if he puts his trust in a woman.
8: Well, I wouldn't say that. Mrs. Peavy and I, we managed
5: yeah,
8: to...
5: Yeah, I know. Mrs. Peavy is an exception to all the rules.
8: Well, I wouldn't say that either.
5: I'm not talking about any one woman. I'm talking about women in general. Now, you take Marjorie. A nice girl. You wouldn't want a nicer one. But completely unreasonable. I tell you, Peavy, you can't even talk to him. It's a fact. You cannot have a reasonable discussion with a woman. Well...
8: I was just trying to think if I'd ever had one.
5: That's one thing I like about Miss Goodwin. You can talk to her.
8: Well, there you are. Miss Goodwin is a woman.
5: All right. It so happens she's a woman. But she has a mind more like a man's. We're not talking about women anyway.
8: Oh, when did we switch?
5: Speaking of Miss Goodwin, I wonder... What time have you got, Peavy?
8: 7:45.
9: I ought to take her something now if I do. Peavy, I'd like a box of chocolates.
8: Oh, I'm sorry, Mr. Gildersleeve. We haven't been able to get any chocolate for some months now. War, you know.
9: Oh. Well, what else can you suggest?
8: This is for Miss Goodwin, I take it.
9: You know darn well it is.
8: Well, if what you say about the lady is true...
9: What did I say about her?
8: You said she has the mind of a man.
9: That's right. What about it?
8: How about a nice box of cigars?
9: You're a card, Peavy. You're a card.
10: Throckmorton, I know you enjoy symphony concerts, don't you?
9: Oh, yes. The symphony is wonderful. Bach, Beethoven, Brahms, they're all great, Eve. Toscanini, too.
10: Toscanini's one of the finest conductors alive today, according to Time magazine.
9: Yeah, they had that in Newsweek, too.
10: I read somewhere the other day a list of the 10 greatest conductors of all time, and Toscanini was ranked third.
9: Only third? I'd like to know who's any better conductor than Toscanini.
10: I can't remember. Probably some great conductor of the past.
9: Well, they're dead. You'd have a hard time proving they were better than Toschi, n'est-ce pas?
10: Oui, monsieur.
9: Oui, monsieur. By George, it's a pleasure to talk to a woman like you, Eve. A woman that's been around. A woman that reads occasionally.
10: Thank you. Oh, I've been meaning to ask you. I've changed my pictures around, and I want you to tell me which way is better.
9: Well, now, let's see.
10: You remember I used to have the Grant Wood picture here over the mantel, and the Cezanne still life there opposite the window. Do you think they're better the way I have them now?
9: Oh, they look great. That Grant Wood picture certainly looks like a farm.
10: It's beautiful.
9: I read in some paper that Grant Wood was one of the 10 best American painters. Did you read that?
10: I think it was in Life. Do you want me to put the pictures back where they were before so you can tell which way is better? Or can you visualize them?
9: Oh, I can visualize them. Don't move them. They're perfect just the way they are.
10: Oh, I'm so glad you think so. I like them better this way. But it's nice to have a man decide things.
9: Ooh.
10: Tell me, Throckmorton, who is your favorite painter?
9: My favorite painter? Well, now there's an awful lot of painters.

0: Another of my beloved authors is Dickens. Do you like Dickens?
1: Dickens is great. One of my favorites.
0: Which do you prefer, David Copperfield or the Old Curiosity Shop?
1: Well, both very well written.
0: Masterpieces. But I think I like David Copperfield better. Mr. Micawber is such a rich character.
1: Oh, yes, he had plenty of money, all right.
0: Money? Oh, I'm afraid you've got Mr. Micawber mixed up with someone else.
1: Oh, of course. Money. I was thinking of Mr. Scrooge.
0: In the Christmas Carol.
1: Yeah.
0: Oh, I'm afraid you haven't reread David Copperfield very recently, Throckmorton.
1: Well, no, I skipped it this year. It's a beautiful dress you're wearing, Eve.
0: I'm awfully glad you like it.
1: Are you fond of symphonies? I asked you that, didn't I?
0: Mm-hmm.
1: How about operas?
0: Well, I've never been to one, but I love opera music, don't you?
1: Oh, I sure do.
0: I suppose you've been to the opera, haven't you?
1: No, I've seen them in the movies, of course.
0: Well, I'm sure that's not the same. But sometimes one hears a lovely aria on the radio. Verdi is wonderful, don't you think?
1: Great, one of my favorites.
0: La la la la la la.
1: La la la la la la. Solo mio, yeah. Of course, once in a while, I like a nice musical comedy. You know, if it's well presented.
0: Or an operetta. I heard John Charles Thomas once in a beautiful operetta.
1: Oh, he's great. Say, Eve, did you ever hear the story about the fellow that said he was fond of operettas, and the other fellow said, "What kind of operettas do you like?" And he said, "Telephone operettas." Yeah. I like a good story once in a while. You know, you got a nice laugh, Eve. Sounds nice. Looks pretty, too.
0: I hope you mean that.
1: Oh, I do. You look nice when you smile, too.
0: I'll try to smile oftener for you.
1: You will? Eve?
0: Yes?
1: The political situation is very interesting.
0: Oh, I suppose so.
1: Yes, mighty interesting. At least, well, there's going to be an election next year.
0: I know. They'll be holding the primaries very soon.
1: The primaries are very important.
0: Mm.
1: Eve, I want you to know how much I'm enjoying our conversation. Most women don't care much for discussing politics and things like that.
0: No, I suppose not.
1: But you're different. You think like a man.
0: Oh, but I'm not a man, Throckmorton.
1: No, you're not. By George, you certainly aren't. Eve.
0: What is it?
1: Would you like to be kissed?
0: Yes, but I thought you'd never get around to it.
1: Say, this is better than pot roast any day.

Ladies and gentlemen, I'm afraid I lost my temper a little this morning talking to Floyd in the barbershop, but the whole question of food is terribly important. Food is one of the most important weapons in this war. It's becoming more important all the time. Right now, only a tiny percentage of our food, less than 1%, is going to the people our fighting men have liberated from the enemy. But as time goes on, more food will be needed for this purpose. We should be glad to give it, because food is a powerful psychological weapon for encouraging resistance among the people who have starved so long under the Nazis. The food we provide to the liberated peoples helps them to become self-supporting again and to fight on our side. And at the same time, it holds out hope to those behind the enemy lines. These two factors can save thousands of lives of our own soldiers and sailors. So let's produce all we can, conserve all we can, go easy on the scarce items, and keep the rules. There'll be plenty of food for all of us, and the war will be over sooner. Good night, ladies and gentlemen.

0: 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This is Ken Carpenter speaking for the Kraft Cheese Company and inviting you to listen again next week for the further adventures of the Great Gildersleeve. This program came to you from Hollywood. 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
2: I'm the Comic Weekly Man, the jolly Comic Weekly Man, and I'm here to read the funnies to you happy boys and honeys. Yes, boys and girls, it's Comic Weekly time, and here I come right into your house to bring a little fun and happiness. Right out of the pages of Puck the Comic Weekly, straight into your living room, your friend, the Comic Weekly Man, the jolly Comic Weekly Man. Hello, hello, hello.
3: Hello, hello, hello.
2: Well, Little Miss Honey, how are you today?
3: Where's the surprise?
2: Why, Little Miss Honey.
3: You promised a very special surprise for everybody today.
2: That's right, I did.
3: Then quick, please, quick, where is it?
2: Well, oh, listen.
3: What's that?
2: Don't you know?
3: Did I?
2: Oh, you shouldn't have said that.
3: Why?
2: You made her angry. Uh-oh.
3: What now?
2: She said she's not angry.
3: Good.
2: She is furious.
3: Furious?
2: And that's angry times 32. Oh, excuse me, Tink. 33.
3: You said Tink. Oh, that's not Tinker Bell from Peter Pan.
2: It is indeed.
3: Oh. What'd she say?
2: She said it's about time.
3: Well, I'm sorry if I've hurt her feelings, but really, I didn't expect such a wonderful surprise.
2: Oh, there, Tink. That should make you happy. Tink, did you hear?
3: What did she say?
2: She says, it's Boo Jingle.
3: What's Boo Jingle?
2: That's fairy talk for okay.
3: Oh, thank you, Tink. I think you're Boo Jingle, too.
2: Well, now let me tell you why Tinkerbell is here. Shall I, Tink? All right. Walt Disney has just finished making a moving picture of Peter Pan.
3: Wonderful. What did she say now?
2: She said it's her scrumpty.
3: What's that?
2: Fairy talk for the very best.
3: Oh, her scrumpty.
2: Mm-hmm. Yes, I am, Tink. Tink wants me to tell you, too, that beginning next week, the Comic Weekly will carry the story of Peter Pan in Walt Disney's wonderful color drawing.
3: Oh, that's wonderful. I mean, her scrumpty.
2: Yes, I thought you'd think so. Oh, he is, Tink. Boo Jingle, I'll tell her.
3: Tell me what.
2: Oh, you'll love this. A special guest is here.
3: Who?
2: Well, who would you like most to see?
3: Peter Pan himself.
2: Well, he's here.
3: He is?
2: Yes, you bet he is. Or should I say, the fellow who plays Peter Pan in Walt Disney's movie.
3: Tell me quick, who is it?
2: No one else but Bobby Driscoll.
3: Oh, he's wonderful. I mean, too scrumpty. Where is he?
4: Turn your eyes and look, Miss Honey. I've lost my shadow, and that's not funny.
3: What, again?
4: Yep, again. And I want you to help me find him.
3: I'll be glad to, but where shall I look?
4: Look next week in the Comic Weekly. It's tucked away in it. Quite neat.
3: Oh, I'll be sure to look. And Captain Hook, will he be there too?
4: Hook, that sneer-facious old
3: mm-hmm.
4: pirate?
3: Mm-hmm.
4: You never know where he might be.
5: Quite right, Miss Honey. You never know where I might be. Oh, no. The crocodile who ate me arm. Smee, help me. Save me. Smee, where are you, Smee?
4: There he goes, the cowardly old frump.
5: I'm not a frump.
4: I'm sure we'll be seeing more of him.
3: Ooh, he is fierce. That crocodile came just in time.
4: That's his principal virtue.
3: And will we see him in the comics, too?
4: You bet you will, Miss Honey. Hook, Smee, and his cutthroat crew.
3: And the crocodile, too?
4: And the crocodile, too. Boo Jingle, Tink. And Tinkerbell, too.
2: Well, that should make everyone happy. And it's ter scrumptic of you, Bobby, to come and tell us about it. I've already seen a preview of the picture. It's wonderful. And you, as Peter Pan, should be very proud of yourself.
4: Well, thank you. And I know you all love Peter Pan when you see him in the comics in Walt Disney's wonderful colors. And I'll be listening to you, Mr. Comic Weekly Man, every Sunday.
2: Well, thank you, Bobby Driscoll.
4: Boo Jingle, Tink. Tink says it's time to go. We'll never get to Never Never Land by nightfall. Well, so long. See you in the funny papers.
2: So long, Bobby.
3: Goodbye, Bobby, and thanks for coming.
2: Well, what do you say now?
3: Oh, that was the most wonderful surprise in the world. I just can't wait till next week to read Peter Pan and the Funny.
2: Neither can I.
3: Now, would you please read today's funny?
2: Puck the Comic Weekly?
3: Mm-hmm.
2: Very well, I'll read that in just a moment. But before I do, let's listen to this nice man. Now here we go with Puck the Comic Weekly. And on page one, under Bringing Up Father, Beetle Bailey.
3: Magic words for the music, please.
2: Very well, my lady. Toot me a toot and tweet me a tweedle. Squeeze out music for Bailey the Beetle. Today, Beetle is busy painting pipes and garbage cans and so forth on the army post where he's stationed. And we find him on top of the sergeant's headquarters painting away.
6: I just have to paint these pipes on the roof, and I'm through.
2: At that moment, somebody walks by the building and says, "Now, who left this ladder here?" He takes the ladder and carries it away. A second later, the sergeant comes around the corner. He sees Beetle's jacket spattered with red paint lying on the ground. He exclaims,
7: "Hey, what's that? A jacket with blood on it."
2: He picks it up and hurries into his headquarters. And looking at the jacket, he exclaims,
7: "Why, it has Bailey's serial number on it. I wonder if something has happened to him."
2: At that moment, on top of the roof, Beetle exclaims,
6: "Darn it, somebody took away my ladder. How am I going to get down? Oh, I know. I'll call down this pipe. Maybe somebody will hear me. Hello down there."
2: Last picture, top row, the sergeant in his office hears Beetle's voice come out of the sink.
7: "Who's that?"
2: First picture, bottom row, from the sink come the words,
8: "This is Beetle."
2: The sergeant trembles in fear.
7: "Bailey, where are you?"
2: From the sink comes the voice,
8: "I'm up the roof. Will you get me a ladder?"
2: The sergeant, so horrified, his cap pops off.
7: "You're up above?"
2: At that moment, an officer in the next room, hearing the sergeant talking to himself, steps into the doorway and says,
9: "Sergeant, who are you talking to?"
7: "I'm talking to Bailey's ghost. Say something to the captain, Beetle."
2: But there's no answer.
7: "I said say something."
2: The officer looks at the sergeant and shakes his head. At that moment, last picture, Beetle appears in the door.
6: "Never mind, Sarge. I slid down the drain pipe."
2: The sergeant leaps into the officer's arms.
7: "Bailey!"
2: The officer looks at the jittery sergeant and says,
9: "I knew it was just a matter of time till he cracked up."
3: Oh, that was funny. Yeah. The sergeant thought he was hearing Beetle's ghost when the voice came out of the sink.
2: Yes, especially since he'd seen Beetle's jacket with paint on it, and he thought for sure it was blood, and that Beetle had been killed and was up above in heaven.
3: Oh, that sergeant, he's some character.
2: Yes, he's some character. Now let's turn over to page three and Prince Val.
3: Oh, yes, I'm anxious to read Val because a very mysterious thing happened to Val last week.
2: A very mysterious thing indeed. He was in the cave of the Druid priest, who was a believer of a religion in the olden times.
3: And he didn't like it because Val had become a Christian.
2: So he gave Val

0: certain times.
1: And he didn't like it because Val had become a Christian.
0: So he gave Val a drink of some kind and told Val to look into the heavens. And then the druid priest chanted some strange words. And all of a sudden, the sky was filled with strange gods.
1: Do you think that they really appeared?
0: Well, let's read now and find what Val thinks of this. Here we go with Prince Val and the Days of King Arthur. Hackett, Breckett, Gray Malkin, and Quince. Music romantic for a fair, fair prince. The sun slides behind the distant hills, and the chanting of the druid ceases. Prince Valiant, half blind from the glaring rays, his head still spinning from the potent nectar, gazes in drugged bewilderment at the empty sky. Has he really seen the gods of old in all their glory go thundering across the heavens? He looks back at his companion's last picture top role. Tor stands white-faced and shaken in superstitious fear. But Helgi, that fat and jolly cynic, closes one eye in a wink and mutters something that sounds like hocus pocus. Next morning, Val and his friends say farewell to the priest and go on their way, first picture, second row. As he walks along, Val laughs as he remembers how Morgan Le Fay, the sorceress, had played the same trick on him long ago, and how wise Merlin explained how it was done. The drink the priest had given Val had made him groggy, and when Val looked into the sun, his eyes were blinded, and whatever the priest made Val think of, Val saw in the sun. All day they travel. That evening, last picture, second row, they come to a valley where a neat village seems to offer comfort for the coming night. But first picture, bottom row, when they enter, there is no warm welcome, only the chill feeling of hate and distrust. An armed man approaches them.
2: Which side are you on? The gods of old or the foreign god?
0: Val answers slowly. Well, we're strangers here and know not your problem. We stay in the middle of the road. Val says this to make sure that the man doesn't think he's taking sides. This way, Val is sure he'll have an opportunity to visit the village and find out if there is any trouble here. So, wrapped in their cloaks, last picture, Val and his friends settle down under a tree for the night in the village square. From an ancient temple comes the chanting of a druid, while psalms are being sung in a newly built Christian chapel.
1: Why, that looks like two churches there in that village.
0: Yes, one is the newly built chapel of the Christians, which is the new religion that the missionaries brought into Val's kingdom.
1: And the other one is the Druids, which is an old religion like the priests which Val just visited. Is that right?
0: That's right. And the old Druids are angry that the new religion is being brought into their kingdom.
1: But they don't like the new church, do they?
0: No. And Val is trying to find out who the troublemakers are that have been killing the missionaries and the believers in the new religion.
1: I wonder if he'll find out here in this village.
0: Well, maybe we'll find out next week. Now I'll bet you'd like to see what's happening in Dick's Adventures.
1: Oh, I would.
0: Then let's turn over the page to the last page of the first section.
1: And on the last page of the first section is Dick's Adventures.
0: Yep, Dick's Adventures. And Dick is in the early days of America, when the English and the Americans were at war with each other.
1: And Dick was captured by the British, and he's a prisoner on one of their ships.
0: And the British have also captured a young Baltimore lawyer by the name of Francis Scott Key. And he's a prisoner on the same ship that Dick is.
1: And the British are planning to attack the town of Baltimore. I wonder if they really do attack.
0: Well, let's read now and find out. Here we go with Dick's Adventures. Say the magic words with me.
1: Riggedy pack, kazak, kazik.
0: Let's have music for Adventurous Dick. Dick and his friends know that the surprise attack on Baltimore is to take place. They'd hoped they'd find some way to warn the Americans, but the opportunity doesn't come. And first picture, second row. Dick and his friends are forced to watch the attack on the American city begin at dawn. The British ships pound away at Fort McHenry, the last point of defense guarding the town of Baltimore. If it falls, the city will fall and be captured by the British. Dick turns to Francis Scott Key.
3: Oh, can Fort McHenry hold out?
0: Key replies, we'll know as long as our flag keeps flying.

0: Dusk follows daylight, then turns into night, and still the merciless bombardment continues. In the glare of the light of the explosions, Dick sees the flag still flying. Then, last picture, second row, Dick sees Francis Scott Key writing furiously on scraps of paper. Dick looks over Key's shoulder, and first picture, bottom row, sees these words. Whose broad stripes and bright stars, through the perilous fight, for the ramparts we watched. Dick looks up in the glare of another explosion and sees the flag is still there. He looks back at the piece of paper that Key is scribbling on, and he sees another sentence take shape. And the rocket's red glare, the bombs bursting in air, gave proof through the night. And Dick shouts,
1: they never got past Fort McHenry to Baltimore. They never got past. They never got past.
0: And then Dick looks around, last picture, and sees he's in his own room, in his own home, in the world of today. And he exclaims,
1: gee, I just dreamed I was with Francis Scott Key when he wrote the Star-Spangled Banner.
2: Oh, was that the way the Star-Spangled Banner was written?
0: That's when and that's how it happened. Francis Scott Key saw the battle and he wrote the poem.
2: Just like that. He saw the battle and wrote the poem. He was a genius, wasn't he?
0: Yes. And later somebody put music to it, and then we made it our national anthem, our country song.
2: A wonderful story. I'm glad to have learned that.
0: I thought you'd be. Well, now look below Dick's Adventures. There's Rusty Riley.
2: Oh, yes, I want to read that.
0: Well, I'll read that in just a moment. But first, here's that nice man again with something interesting to say. Now, here we go again with Puck the Comic Weekly. And on the last page of the first section, Rusty Riley.
2: Magic words for the music, please.
0: Very well, my lady. Gallop and run till the road is dusty. Give us music for his horse and Rusty.

0: Rusty Riley had become frightened by a phone call from Mr. Miles to Tex. Knowing that it would mean trouble for him, he has decided to run away. He has hidden in one of the trucks that's moving Denver Dooley's carnival from one town to another. Rusty's friend Stovepipe discovered Rusty in the truck and has befriended Rusty by slipping him a couple of hamburgers and saying nothing to the driver about Rusty being there. They're now in Brownsdale, where the carnival is setting up for the next show. Last picture, top row, Stovepipe and Rusty are talking.
1: Now look, Rusty, my boy. I don't know what you're up to, but if you're in trouble with the police...
2: Oh, no, Mr. Stovepipe, I haven't done anything wrong. It's not that kind of trouble.
0: Rusty goes on, first picture, bottom row.
2: It's my Uncle Rufus. He's trying to get me to help him get a lot of money from Mr. Miles. You see, he's my only living relative, and he says if I don't help him, he'll take me away.
1: Ah, yes. I think I see your predicament. But, my dear lad, how do you expect to live?
2: Well, I thought maybe I could get a job with Mr. Dooley's carnival.
1: Oh, my boy. Denver Dooley is very hard-boiled about boys who run away. But perhaps I can soften him up a bit when I tell him about your very touching and unselfish act in the matter of Mrs. Jones. Meanwhile, there's a shack over beyond those trees. You and your dog, Flip, go get some sleep.
2: Okay, Mr. Stovepipe. And thanks.
0: Meanwhile, on the other side of the grove, two suspicious-looking men are talking.
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4: Listen, are you kidding? I've been waiting 2 years for him to bring his carny to Brownsdale. Come on over to that shack, and I'll tell you just what to do.
5: The Stovepipe told Rusty to go to, aren't they?
0: I believe they are.
5: Well, it sounds like they're planning something evil against Denver Dooley.
0: Yes, it does.
5: Well, if Rusty's going to be in that shack, maybe he will hear what they're planning, and then he'll tell Mr. Dooley in time for Mr. Dooley to spoil their plans. Well, then surely Mr. Dooley would be nice to Rusty and let him stay with the carnival.
0: Well, let's hope so. We'll find out more about that next week. Now let's pick up the second section of Puff the Comic Weekly.
5: Oh, yes, because I know we'll find Dagwood and Blundy on the first page.
0: And you're right, here they are.
5: What silly thing does Dagwood do today?
0: We'll find out right now. Here we go, on the first page of the second section of Puck the Comic Weekly with Dagwood and Blundy. Ramafoo, ramafum, zim zam zabi. Conjure me music for Dagwood and Blundy. Dagwood is sick in bed. His neighbor, Herb Woodley, has come to the Bumstead house bearing a kettle of chicken soup that Mrs. Woodley had cooked for Dagwood. Last picture, top row, Blondie comes into Dagwood's bedroom and says...
5: Dagwood, look at the delicious pot of chicken soup Mrs. Woodley sent over.
0: And Dagwood answers... First picture, second row, from downstairs, there comes a shout.
5: Oh, that's right. I've got water boiling down on the stove.
0: So she sets the kettle of soup on the floor beside the bed and trots downstairs. Cookie asks,
2: Is there enough soup for us too, Mama?
5: Oh, yes. She sent plenty for all of us.
0: She trots to the kitchen, last picture, second row, and begins to put some mustard into some hot water that's in a kettle on the stove.
2: May we have our soup now, Mama?
5: Yes, but first I have to take care of Daddy.
0: First picture, third row, Blondie brings the kettle of hot mustard water into Dagwood's bedroom and sets it down on the floor beside the kettle of soup.
5: Here's your hot mustard foot bath, dear, to take away your chill.
6: Oh, will you get me a large bath towel?
0: Blondie goes to the closet to get Dagwood a bath towel. Alexander asks,
2: Hey, do we get the soup now, Mom?
5: Yes, dear. I'll take Daddy the towel and bring down the soup.
0: Last picture, third row. The children are at the table, and Blondie has served them soup from the kettle, which she brought down from Dagwood's bedroom. Alexander takes a big sip.
2: Ah!
0: Cookie exclaims,
2: Hey, this soup is terrible.
5: What?
0: She picks up the kettle and dashes upstairs. And second picture, bottom row, finds Dagwood sitting on the bed with his feet in the kettle of hot liquid. And Dagwood says,
6: His hot foot math is wonderful.
0: And last picture, Blondie exclaims,
5: It should be. It's Mrs. Woodley's chicken soup.
0: And Dagwood goes...
5: Oh, that crazy Dagwood putting his feet in the soup.
0: Yes, this is one time when you could say the Dagwood was really in the soup.
5: Oh, that's very funny. Feet in the soup.
0: Yes. Well, I think Blondie should have been sensible enough not to trust Dagwood by putting those kettles right beside each other on the floor, because Dagwood is so bleary-eyed he couldn't tell which was which, and the kettles did look exactly
5: and
0: alike.
5: And I guess that's why Blondie took the kettle that Dagwood didn't have his feet in.
0: Yes, I guess so. Well, now let's see what happens to Robin Hood.
5: I wonder if he will marry the maid Marian today.
0: Well, let's turn over the page now to find out. And look, there's Robin Hood on the very next page.
5: Last week was thrilling when King Richard came back and heard how Robin had been loyal to him, and he made Robin a knight.
0: That's right. He dubbed Robin Earl of Locksley, which was a very important title in those days.
5: And now Robin's troubles are over, aren't they?
0: Yes, they are. Now let's see if Robin marries the maid Marian the way you're wondering. Here we go with the story of Robin Hood. It's merry, merry England in days long ago. Time now for Robin Hood. So music, hi-ho! King Richard had returned to England, discovered the treachery of his brother Prince John and the Sheriff of Nottingham, and had punished them. And King Richard has then searched out Robin Hood and shown him his gratitude for the brave deeds that Robin had performed to help secure the king's freedom. Now in Sherwood Forest, King Richard stands before Robin, who is kneeling before him. And knighting Robin, the king says, "Now rise, Sir Robin, Earl of Locksley." And then King Richard sees the maid Marian come forward from the little hut, and he exclaims,
1: "By the bones of St. Edward, another outlaw!"
0: Marian quickly asks if King Richard can give her any news of her father, who had gone with King Richard on his crusade. Last picture, top row, King Richard smiles. "Your father awaits you at Huntington, where you are to marry the Earl of Locksley." A look of astonishment comes over Marian's face as she says to herself, "Marry the Earl of..." Then first picture, bottom row, she turns to Robin and asks him if he has nothing to say about whom she's to marry. And Robin answers, "Well, who am I to question the dictates of my sovereign king?" And King Richard chuckles,
1: "Well said, my Earl of Locksley."
0: And then, realizing that Robin is the Earl of Locksley, Marian throws her arms around him, exclaiming, "My Earl of Locksley." And last picture, as Robin's outlaws laugh with joy, the young lovers kiss. And so our story ends. England was merry again. The outlaw band returned to peaceful pursuits, and Robin and Maid Marian became one. That is the end, except that they lived happily ever after.
5: Oh, I love they lived happily ever after stories, and I especially love the story of Robin Hood. It was wonderful.
0: Well, don't forget, in the same spot next week, another of these wonderful Walt Disney stories begins, and that one will be Peter Pan.
5: Well, certainly won't forget that.
0: Now look across the page. There's Roy Rogers.
5: Yes, and last week, remember, Roy discovered a girl in the outlaw's hideout, and she led Roy into some tunnels in the hideout.
0: That's right, and down in the tunnels, they found the girl's father, locked in a dungeon.
5: But the outlaws have discovered that two of their men are dead, and that now Roy has escaped. I wonder if Roy will get out of there before the outlaws catch him.
0: Well, let's read now and find out. Here we go with Roy Rogers, King of the Cowboys. Hi-yip-bye-yo, now here we go with Roy and Trigger. Hi-yip-bye-yo. Down in the tunnel, Mr. Fargo's dog comes toward Brimstone. Roy shouts, "Careful, Brimstone!" Mr. Fargo quickly drops a rope over the dog and pulls him away from Brimstone, saying,
7: "Lucky you didn't touch Butcher's collar. Those spikes contain a poison I devised to destroy the outlaws who tricked me into working for them. Come here, Butch, come here."
0: Roy now knows the secret of how the dog had killed the outlaws. Quickly, they make plans. The girl is to smuggle her father out of the mission and take him home. Before they leave, Mr. Fargo points out some steps that lead to a secret panel in the Sphinx's office. And last picture, top row, Roy and Brimstone mount the steps and open the panel that leads to the Sphinx's office. They hear a voice saying,
8: "I hope my boys capture the true lawmen. Only they could be responsible for the strange deaths."
0: Roy and Brimstone step into the office, first picture, bottom row. The Sphinx whirls around, sees Roy has the drop on him, and exclaims,
8: "The law dogs! And you know my secret, blast you!"
0: Brimstone chortles,
9: Holy smoke! The Sphinx was talking to himself. No wonder he never talks in front of his men. He's got a baby voice. Hey, Roy. Roy, I hear the gang coming back.
0: The Sphinx makes a break to escape. Roy grabs him.
2: Oh, no, you're not going anyplace.
0: The Sphinx holds up his hands in resignation, saying,
8: For years I've carried a sheriff's slug in my throat. That's why I hate all peace officers.
0: Roy says, Never mind your life story. Now, this gun will be on you every second I'm behind this screen. Don't you try warning your men. Quickly, Roy and Brimstone hide behind the screen. A second later, the Sphinx's men come in. Last picture, one of them sees the Sphinx's mussed up and asks,
7: Hey, what happened to you, Sphinx?
0: The Sphinx makes a few quick gestures, and Gusty, another outlaw, says to himself,
3: Uh-oh. The boss is telling me that somebody with a gun is behind that screen.
5: I forgot that the Sphinx is always talking by sign language.
0: Yes, and now the outlaws know that Roy is hiding there.
5: Good heavens, what will happen to Roy?
0: Well, we'll find that out next week. Now, don't forget to tell all of your friends to listen next week when we begin reading Walt Disney's Peter Pan.
5: Oh, I'll be sure to tell everybody.
0: And now let's wish everybody Happy New Year! That's all the time I have, but before I go, here's that nice fellow with some more interesting information. Well, honey, and all you boys and girls, I gotta go now.
5: All right, Mr. Connie Quigley Man, but I'll be waiting for you next week.
0: Okay, that's a date. And a date with all you boys and girls. Be sure to meet me with our little friend, Miss Honey, next week when I read Puck the Comic Weekly. For I'm the Comic Weekly Man, the jolly Comic Weekly Man. I'll be back to read the funnies to you happy boys and honeys. Don't forget, boys and girls, see you all next week. Your friend...

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6: 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In about 14 minutes, I'd like to tell you more about the men who represent the Equitable Society and how they may help you enjoy the advantages of membership in the Equitable Society. Tonight, the subject of our FBI file, armed robbery. It's titled, Hot Ice.

0: The Federal Bureau of Investigation maintains a constant study of the fluctuation in the volume of unlawful activities in every section of the country. For by knowing the trends in crime, it is better able to meet the threat. Constantly throughout the year, crime reports and fingerprint arrest records forwarded by the local police are reviewed by your FBI, and a summary of the facts printed semi-annually in a booklet called The FBI Uniform Crime Reports. The last issue of that report reveals, among other facts, that the number of women arrested in the United States is rising at a tremendous rate. Nor are all their crimes petty infractions. Last year, for example, 3 women every day were arrested for criminal homicide. The figures on other crimes committed by female lawbreakers showed that women were beginning to constitute a major factor in the field of crime. Tonight's FBI file opens in a Midwestern women's prison. A large workroom is filled with inmates making uniforms for male prisoners in other penal institutions. In one corner, several girls are seated at a long table cutting material as another inmate returns to her place.
1: Nora, you see the board?
2: Yeah.
1: Well, what'd they say?
2: They turned me down.
1: Ah, oh, that's too bad.
2: Throw me my shears.
1: Yeah, though. Sure.
2: The board give you any reason?
1: The same old thing. 4th offenders don't get a break.
2: Oh, well, you'll be out in 10 days anyway.
1: That's not soon enough.
2: You've been here over 5 months. What difference is 10 more days?
1: Plenty.
2: Hey, watch what you're cutting.
1: Oh, sorry, Flo.
2: Guy better have awful short legs.
1: Flo, you got anything waiting for you tomorrow?
2: Yeah, 2 ex-husbands.
1: You want to work on something with me?
2: Well, sure.
1: Well, my boyfriend was Happy Harrison.
2: Yeah, so I heard.
1: You see, just before he died, he robbed a place and hid the loot on the Crescent Beach Pier in the gyp auction joint he had.
2: What kind of loot was it?
1: $30,000 worth of jewelry, rings, watches, bracelets, everything. It's in a box wrapped in tissue paper and velvet.
2: Huh? Who else knows?
1: Nobody.
2: Why are you telling me?
1: Because you're getting out tomorrow, and the pier is due to open next week.
2: Oh.
1: Pick up that box and hold it till I'm loose.
2: Then what?
1: I'll split it with you.
2: How do I get it?
1: It's the last place on the pier. In the back room, there's a loose floorboard under the window. Just lift it up and reach in.
2: That's all?
1: Mm-hmm. I'll meet you at the Star Hotel as soon as I'm out.
0: Meanwhile, on the long, gaily decorated Crescent Beach Pier, men are working on the various amusement stands, getting ready for next week's big opening. At one of the stands, a middle-aged man is tinkering with some wires under the counter when he hears someone call him.
3: Hey, Vinegar.
4: Yeah?
3: Company.
4: What? Well, looky here. Well, Herbie.
3: You old goat.
4: Look at you, you old windbag.
3: How are you, Vinegar?
4: Broke as a kid's toy.
3: Don't shake, son. We're even.
4: Say, Herb, what are you doing here?
3: Ran into Smitty, and he said you'd hooked up with his ragbag.
4: Well, sir. Well, look at you. It's great to see you.
3: It's been a long time.
4: Yes, sir. See, you got this, the Chicago Fair.
3: 33.
4: That's the best shell game I ever ran.
3: Yeah. Hey, you remember the sucker who lost 300 and then yelled copper? What a night.
4: Oh, what a night is right.
3: Say, you know, you never gave me my half of that 300.
4: Yes, sir. Didn't I?
3: No.
4: Well, I must have forgot it.
3: You need a hand here?
4: Okay, Herbie. But her. No swing.
3: Vinegar, would I steal from you?
4: Yes. Come on, walk around here and I'll let you in.
3: Yeah.
4: Oh, dear, dear, dear. The guy who put this latch on certainly hated his job. Yeah, there she is.
3: Hey, a nice wheel you got.
4: Yeah, yeah, it's a dandy. Yeah, it swings easier than the old ones.
3: Yeah. Where's the control?
4: Well, now, that's what I'm working on now. Come on, bend down here.
3: Wires?
4: Yeah, I like them much better than the old foot control.
3: Yeah, they're not as sure.
4: Herb, when I get finished, I promise you, no mark will win anything bigger than a clay pipe or one of them wallets made out of genuine paper.
3: What's in the back there?
4: Oh, back there, that's just an empty room. The guys who had this place last year had a pretty good touch. Phony auction.
0: That afternoon, at the local FBI field office, Special Agent Jim Taylor reports to Agent in Charge Cordell.
5: Welcome to the office, Taylor.
6: Thank you, sir.
5: What desk were you on at Salt Lake City?
6: Interstate theft.
5: Good. Well, the man who just transferred out left this file. Take it over.
6: All right.
5: It's a jewel theft that took place on the other side of the lake 6 months ago. Thief came back across the state line by boat and was seen by a policeman coming off the Crescent Beach amusement pier.
6: Do we know who the thief was?
5: Yeah. The victim made a positive identification. There's a man named Harrison. The policeman stopped Harrison, searched him, found a gun, and arrested him. On the way to the station, Harrison made a break. The policeman fired, but he kept going.
6: Did he get away?
5: And for a few hours. He was arrested at his girl's house and died the next day at City Hospital.
6: The officer find the stolen jewelry?
5: No. And it's never turned up. Finding it will be one of your jobs.
6: No, that's right. Oh, how about that girl that you mentioned?
5: Her name's Nora Ridley. She got 6 months for harboring Harrison, and she's due to be released next week. Here's a file on her.
6: Right. Aside from their relationship, did anything point to her knowing where the loot was hidden?
5: No, but if Harrison told anybody, it must have been her.
6: All right, sir. I'll put her under surveillance when she's released.
4: Well, there she is. All right, Herbie. Go ahead, now spin it.
3: Spin.
4: Okay, boy. Now just throw a number at me.
3: 11.
4: 11. Now you watch that wheel.
3: 36.
4: Huh? Hey, that can't be. It had to stop at 11.
3: I told you foot control was better.
4: I got enough wires hooked up now to get Honolulu shortwave.
3: Vinegar, it just don't work.
4: Now, you wait a minute. You wait till I get under this counter, then you spin her again.
3: Thought you said the pier don't open till Friday.
4: Well, it don't.
3: Here comes a player.
4: Huh? Player.
3: The girlie.
4: Oh, well. Can I help you, lady?
1: Well, I...
4: Go ahead, lady, try your luck. Win a coffee pot, a blanket, that beautiful clock, anything on the counter. We're not really open yet, but if you're this anxious...
1: I must have the wrong place.
4: That's how? What are you looking for?
1: The last place on the pier.
4: Well, if there's anybody further, he's working in a submarine.
1: But I thought this was where they had auctions.
4: Oh, dear, that was last year.
3: What did you want to buy, lady?
4: We'll get you anything you want, anything from a harmonica to an elephant.
1: Well, I'm really looking for a job.
4: Oh, well, you're right. You did come to the wrong place.
1: I need one real bad. I'm broke, hungry,
4: No, lady, please. If you want to match troubles, I'll spot you five and let you go first.
3: Vinegar.
4: Mm-hmm.
3: A pretty girl spinning the wheel might help.
4: Oh, wait a minute. What's the matter with you? We ain't taking in a buck yet, and you're adding to the act. The answer is no, lady. N-O-E, no.
1: Okay.
3: Vinegar. You should have hired her.
4: Oh, why don't you stop? Never mind that. Let's get these wires fixed or we'll wind up with an honest wheel.

0: Steve. Stand back. Let's get a look at you. Hey, you look great. Come on, sit down.
1: Thanks.
0: Ah, where you been?
1: On vacation. The state paid for it.
0: Oh. Well, what do you want to drink?
1: Oh, nothing, thanks. What are you doing now, Larry?
0: Oh, I got a little action going.
1: Would you like some real action?
0: Like what?
1: Like the loops of a big robbery?
0: Which one?
1: Happy Harrison's last job.
0: Where would you get that?
1: I was in with his girl.
0: Nora Ridley?
1: Yeah, you know her?
0: Well, before she started to go with Happy.
1: Well, she told me where the loot is.
0: Where?
1: On the Crescent Beach Pier, under the floor of one of the stands.
0: Well, why don't you glom it?
1: Well, I tried to, but I can't. There's $30,000 worth of stuff.
0: How much is your end?
1: Half. Help me, and I'll split my share with you.
0: Don't sound right.
1: What don't?
0: The whole deal. Why should Nora give you half?
1: Who else was she going to ask to pick up this stuff? The warden? Oh, now, look, Larry. If breaking into places was my line, I wouldn't be here.
0: Okay. I'll go out there with you.
1: When?
0: What's wrong with tonight?

0: I got some new information on that jewelry, Mr. Cordell.
1: Good.
0: I re-interviewed a pawnbroker named Parker, the one who corroborated Harrison's alibi.
1: I think I remember him.
0: Now, he's the one who testified Harrison was in his store at the time of the robbery.
1: Oh, yes.
0: Now, Parker's shop was raided by the police. He was arrested for fencing stolen property.
1: When was this?
0: Last week. I just spoke to him at city jail, and he admitted that he lied about Harrison.
1: He get the jewelry?
0: Well, Harrison promised to deliver it, but he didn't live long enough to do it.
1: Does Parker have any idea where it was?
0: No, sir, but from something he said, it might be in the general area of that amusement pier.
1: Uh-huh.
0: Told me Harrison had a business out there at the lake.
1: What kind?
0: He didn't know that or exactly where it was.
1: Well, the lakefront's a pretty large community.
0: I searched the real estate records. Nothing was listed for Harrison. Oh, and here's a list of every concession I had out at the pier last year.
1: Mm-hmm. Did Parker know anything at all about the business?
0: Just that Harrison didn't operate it himself. I took his picture out to the pier, showed it around. No one recognized him. However, if you think the angle is worth pursuing, I'll keep checking on it.

0: think it's the next stand.
1: You think it is?
0: Oh, it's the last one. I know that.
1: Yeah. Wish we could see where we're going.
0: Yeah. Try the flashlight again.
1: Oh, this just lets you see the fog a little better.
0: Mm-hmm. Hold it.
1: This is the place?
0: Uh-huh. The door's around on the side. You ought to be able to handle that lock.
1: Watch. Come on. Never mind the switch. The flash will work in here.
0: There's a loose board in this corner.
1: Here, hold a light.
0: Okay. See anything?
1: Jackpot.
0: Huh? I can't see.
1: Tissue paper. Velvet.
0: Now, get the box.
1: Hey.
0: Is it too heavy to lift?
1: It's gone.

0: will return in just a moment to tonight's exciting case from the official files of your FBI. But right now, I'd like to have you hear from Mrs. Marie Twining. Mrs. Twining has been a member of the Equitable Society for a number of years. Could you tell us, Mrs. Twining, what made you and your husband decide to join the Equitable?
1: It was this program that started, Mr. Keating. My husband and I were worried about the future, and we heard about a life insurance plan that sounded like the answer. So we telephoned our local Equitable Society agent, and he dropped around to see us. Well, after that meeting, you have no idea what a feeling of relief we had. He outlined a plan that showed us how to provide for the future. He made it all seem so simple and so sensible.
0: Building the right life insurance plan is simple, Mrs. Twining, if you know how. And Equitable Society men really know how.
1: I'll tell you, Mr. Keating, it's wonderful to know you're protected no matter what happens.
0: Well, that's the aim of every Equitable Society man. 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
0: The Equitable Life Assurance Society of the United States. And now back to the FBI file, Hot Ice.
2: A recent report on crime mentioned the common public misconception that jewel thieves are well-dressed, intelligent, high-living criminals who make fortunes in a few minutes. The truth is that, like most other criminals, the jewel thief is a maladjusted person of either sex and any age who usually lives in a cheap rooming house or run-down hotel. No criminal, in spite of an occasional momentary success, lives a life to be envied. Because every case is investigated as thoroughly as the one you are now hearing dramatized, the criminal must live in constant fear, must know that sooner or later, the chase will end. Will end as it always does, in failure for him. Tonight's FBI file continues a few days later at the stand on the amusement pier.
3: Well, Herb, I did it.
4: Did what?
3: I fixed them wires. Now, son, if we want to, we can make that old wheel whistle Dixie.
4: In what key?
3: I don't believe it, huh? All right. Go ahead, spin it.
4: Really?
3: There she goes. Now, son, hit me with a number.
4: All right. 21.
3: Good old 21. And there you are, 21.
4: Vinegar, what about that break?
3: Hmm? Did you notice that?
4: Yes.
3: Now, the suckers won't hear it.
4: Not if you use half the place for a shooting gallery.
3: Well, if it gets too tough, we'll let them win.
4: Let them win? Vinegar, I'd rather hear you knock your mother.
3: Oh, say, Herbie, wait a minute. Look here. I've got some costume jewelry under the counter. Yeah, look at that stuff. We can use these things for prizes.
4: That's too junky looking. Who conned you into buying this slum?
3: Nobody. The guys who ran this auction joint last year must have left it behind. I found it in the back room the other day.
4: There's the tip-off. If it was worth putting back into popcorn boxes, they wouldn't have left it.
3: Well, maybe it'll be okay if we polish it up. As long as we got the stuff, might as well use it.
5: Pardon me, Mr. Cordell.
6: Oh, yes, Taylor.
5: I think I found an angle on that Harrison case.
6: Good.
5: No one at the lakefront recognized Harrison's picture, but I think I picked up a lead.
6: What's that?
5: An address of Harrison's, 31 Motor Avenue. It turned out to be a warehouse.
6: You been there yet?
5: Yes, sir. It's empty.
6: Well, who's using it now?
5: No one. It's exactly the way it was when Harrison left just before that robbery.
6: Oh, but that was 6 months ago.
5: Well, he had a year's rent paid in advance.
6: Well, what's this angle you found?
5: Ran across some shipping receipts in the place, so I checked the records down at the express company.
6: Harrison used the place to store stolen goods?
5: Well, that I don't know. The express record showed three shipments about this time last year from the Jordan Company in Rivertown.
6: What business are they in?
5: Well, the receipts didn't show what the shipments contained, but I've wired the company.
6: Good.
5: Oh, Mr. Cordell, Harrison's ex-girl is due to be released tomorrow.
6: Well, never mind the surveillance on her. I'll put another agent on that. You stay with this.
7: Hello.
8: Larry?
7: Yeah, Flo.
8: I went out to the stand again this morning. The loot is there. The old guys are going to use it for prizes.
7: What?
8: They think it's glass.
7: Oh, great. Did you make another pitch for a job?
8: Yeah, and I got it. I'm a shill starting tomorrow.
7: What's your trouble? Go in and light finger this stuff.
8: Oh, you can't steal anything from those two. You better get out here.
7: Okay, when?
8: Oh, makes no difference. The old guys will be working in the place all night.
7: What for?
8: Getting ready for the opening.
7: Yeah, I'll see you around 11.
5: Cordell, I just got a wire from the Jordan Company.
6: What did Harrison buy?
5: Cheap wristwatches by the dozen.
6: Oh?
5: Six cross altogether.
6: I thought we knew about all these businesses, but we never heard about a jewelry store.
5: Or anything come in on that Nora Ridley surveillance?
6: She returned to the city on the first possible train and went directly to the Star Hotel.
5: Is that where she's living?
6: No. She was looking for a Flo Braddock. Miss Braddock checked out this morning.
5: Oh? Who's she?
6: Former cellmate of Nora Ridley's, at least a week ago.
5: I see.
6: The report said Miss Ridley got quite excited when she learned her friend had gone.
5: Where'd she go from there?
6: And that just happened a few minutes ago.
5: Oh.
6: But as she was leaving the hotel lobby, she picked up a timetable for buses to the beach.
5: Beach again?
6: Yeah. Keeps popping up.
5: So, Mr. Cordell, there's a place there that could have used six gross cheap watches.
6: At the beach?
5: Yeah, I think so. You still have that list of last year's pier concessions?

0: Brother, what a fog. Even the birds are walking.
1: Hey, where's our coffee?
0: No coffee. Never even got to the Java joint. I've been all this time groping my way back here.
2: Well, if it's this way tomorrow night, we'll wind up playing the wheel ourselves.
0: Flo?
3: Yeah?
0: You better stop polishing that junk and go home.
3: I gotta wait around for my boyfriend.
2: This looks worse than it was in Frisco.
0: Yes, brother, and it is.
3: I thought you two haven't seen each other in 20 years.
2: Frisco was 1920.
0: That's right. 1920, that's when we met. Yeah, it was such a foggy night, we picked each other's pockets.
2: I knew he was a fellow professional when I reached in and found three wallets. That's when we teamed up.
3: Yeah. You worked together?
2: Yeah, for 10 years.
3: How come you split up?
0: Well, that happened in Frisco, too. Also in the fog. I was Punjab, the Indian fortune teller.
2: Oh, man, what a touch that was.
0: Was that a... Yeah, no expenses. I used a towel from the hotel for a turban, and my crystal ball was a goldfish bowl turned upside down.
3: Can you make much telling fortune?
2: You can the way we did it. Vinegar used to wait till he got a mark who looked soft. Then he'd sell them a paper bag and tell them they could double all their money if they went home, loaded the bag, and buried it. When they left the tent, I was supposed to follow them and dig it up. The first night we were open, Vinegar got a mark who was perfect. Rich, old, and stupid.
0: Oh. I can remember him now.
2: When Vinegar told him he could double his money, he said, even if I put $2,000 in the bag.
0: So I gave him two extra bags.
2: Well, I started following him home in this fog. He walked down towards the waterfront. I didn't want him to get suspicious, so I stayed about a half block behind and followed his footsteps. The next thing I know, I'm swimming.
3: What?
2: This guy caught a ferry.
0: And Herb didn't.
3: What? Oh. Hi, Larry.
0: Oh, hello there, son. This your boyfriend?
3: Yeah.
4: Flo, get the stuff.
3: It's all here in the box. I just finished polishing it.
4: Pretty good. Close it and let's go.
0: Whoa, Nellie. Whoa, boy. Those are prizes. If you want them, you got to win them.
4: No, I don't. Pal,
2: your gun is showing.
0: Yeah.
4: Don't clown. It's real.
0: Hey, Flo, you didn't tell us that your boyfriend was in the artillery.
3: I forgot.
4: Come on. We got a train to catch.
5: Well, where? What? Don't struggle. I got the gun.
3: Nora.
5: Hello, Flo.
2: Oh, thanks, lady, but you didn't have to take a chance like that for us.
0: Not to save that junk.
5: Hand it over.
0: You want it, too?
3: That junk is only worth about $30,000.
0: What? You mean it's the McCoy?
3: Yeah.
2: Vinegar, you were right. They would have made good prizes.
5: Okay, let's have the box.
2: Sure.
5: Is it all here?
3: Yeah, and Nora, I didn't want to do this. He made me.
4: She's a liar.
3: Nora, you know I wouldn't double-cross you.
5: Don't feel so bad about it. I wasn't going to cut you in anyway.
3: What?
5: Well, thanks for polishing the stuff. I'll see you around.
6: Hold it right there.
5: What?
0: Well, I hope it's this crowded tomorrow.
6: I'll take the gun and that jewelry.
4: Cops.
6: That's right. A special agent of the FBI. You three are under arrest.

Nora Ridley, Flo Braddock, and Larry Marlowe were convicted and sentenced to terms in federal penal institutions. Approaching the stand at the amusement pier, Agent Taylor spotted the special agent keeping a surveillance on Nora Ridley. They followed her through the dense fog to the stand with results you have just heard. Agent Taylor went to that part of the pier after checking the list of concessions and learning one had been an auction house the previous year. An auction house specializing in cheap watches, rings, and costume jewelry. And so another case from the files of your FBI was closed. Closed with the arrest and conviction of all the criminals. In addition, the stolen jewelry was returned to its original owner. Once more illustrating how your FBI protects your property in addition to your life and your liberty.

0: Do you believe you'd be happier if you made more money? Well, everybody believes that, so you'll have to look elsewhere for the answer. The right answer is, make the best use of the money you have. Now, there is one man who can help you do just that. He is your local Equitable Society agent. Without any obligation to you, he is ready to help you plan for future security and peace of mind. 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Next week, we will dramatize another case from the files of the Federal Bureau of Investigation. Its subject, armed robbery. Its title, The Larceny Express. The incidents used in tonight's Equitable Life Assurance Society's broadcast are adapted from the files of the Federal Bureau of Investigation. However, all names used are fictitious, and any similarity thereof to the names of places or persons, living or dead, is accidental. Tonight, the music was composed and conducted by Frederick Steiner. The author was Jerry D. Lewis. Your narrator was William Woodson, and Special Agent Taylor was played by Stacey Harris. Others in the cast were Parley Bear, Anthony Barrett, Betty Blythe, Walter Catlett, Marlene Lightbody, and John Stephenson. This Is Your FBI is a Jerry Devine production. This is Larry Keating speaking for the Equitable Life Assurance Society of the United States and the Equitable Society's representative in your community, and inviting you to tune in again next week at the same time when the Equitable Life Assurance Society will bring you another thrilling transcribed story from the files of the Federal Bureau of Investigation. The Larceny Express on This Is Your FBI. Stay tuned for the adventures of Ozzie and Harriet. There's fun for the whole family when Ozzie and Harriet come your way next. This program came to you from Hollywood. 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
4: A forced landing has compelled Terry and the plane pilot Jude Hennick to surrender to the invader forces, although Connie escaped without being seen. The leader of these enemy soldiers who are besieging the Chinese town of Yankut is a crafty renegade named Klang. He has also discovered Terry's airplane spotter. And in today's transcribed adventure, we'll see what he does with it. Terry and the Pirates is brought to you by the makers of Libby's Tomato Juice, one of Libby's 100 famous foods. Gosh, kids, wasn't that great news Terry told you yesterday? To think that you can actually get Terry's official airplane spotter, a thrilling device just like the one he made for the commandos to show them how to identify airplanes. And you know how vitally important that knowledge is. Remember how Dude's plane was shot at by his own friends just because they didn't know how to tell a friendly plane from an enemy's? Well, these days, the difference between knowing a plane and not knowing it can mean the difference between life and death. And Terry's airplane spotter is such a swell way to learn planes. It's easy, and it's fun to learn a heap about planes with this tricky device. You'll sure have a wonderful time with your spotter. You want to send for it right away. Now, here is all you do to get it. Ask your mother to get 2 cans of Libby's famous tomato juice. It's perfectly delicious and a swell source of vitamins, too. Then take the labels off the cans and on the back of one of them, print your full name and address. Mail the labels with 10 cents to Terry in care of Libby's, Chicago, Illinois. Now, that's an easy address to remember. It's just Terry in care of Libby's in Chicago. Gosh, but you'll be thrilled when your airplane spotter comes. It shows you how to identify 16 different makes of airplanes. And not only American planes, either. British and German and Jap planes are included. You can play a grand game with your spotter, too. Either solitaire or with some other kids. You know, it's very likely that your mother has some Libby's tomato juice in the house right now. Look and see after the show, and send for your airplane spotter right away, quick. Remember to enclose a dime and give your full name and address. Mail your order to Terry, in care of Libby's, Chicago, Illinois. Libby's is spelled L-I-B-B-Y-S. And now, Terry and the Pirates. Yes, that spotter has given Klang a terrible idea. He is going to take Dude Hennig's plane and fly to the Sansoon Hills. There, he will locate and bomb the Chinese commando forces, which include the Dragon Lady and Pat Ryan. But let's listen as Klang speaks for his prisoners. They're in the headquarters.
5: So, your Chinese commandos are unable to identify planes, huh? Now, that is really too bad. A good soldier should be able to tell one airplane from another. And you invented this very excellent device to teach the commandos, eh? I think another lesson will be of great help.
6: What are you getting at, General Klang?
5: I shall be the teacher this time, Mr. Hennig. I shall visit your commando headquarters in your plane. The men will learn a great deal when your own ship dives on them. They will learn to spot planes. Yes, indeed.
7: But you can't get Dude's plane off the ground.
5: It can be done. The plane has not been damaged. I have mechanics who can repair it. But this cardboard device intrigues me. What did you say it was called?
7: An airplane spotter. But even if you do get the plane in the air, even if you do find the commando headquarters, you won't find anybody to machine gun or bomb.
6: A very sweet idea, General, but no go.
5: We shall see.
7: Because the commanders can identify all those planes you see on that card.
5: You forget. I shall strafe them with Mr. Hennig's own plane. They will hardly expect to be machine gunned by a friendly aircraft.
7: No, but they've been taught that every plane is an enemy plane.
5: Until positively identified. Exactly. Well, I shall give them plenty of time for that.
6: That's a pretty horrible trick. I've seen a lot of fighting in China, a lot of dirty work, but this idea is the top.
5: Yes, isn't it?
6: I have heard about General Klang. But I never expected a cold-blooded scheme such as this to sneak out from any man's mind.
5: My superiors will result. They insist on waging total war. And I agree with them. Your airplane has been captured. You are prisoners of war. You should die. And your plane should be turned against your own kind. Sergei! He's hard. Keep these men on the heavy guard until you receive direct orders from me.
7: You finished with it?
5: For the moment. Tomorrow, we may talk again before you and Mr. Hennig go on high. When I say to go on high, that is the Chinese way of saying...
6: I know. It means to die.
5: But I will be back for my flight to the Sansoon Hills before that happens. I will report the results of my journey.
6: Well, good luck. I hope you crack up in that special place reserved for invader generals.
5: Take them away, shall we? Be gentle with them. They are most valuable to us at the moment.
4: As Terry and Dude are led away, and as the renegade Klang makes his plans to use Hennig's own plane against the commandos, let's turn to Connie, the Chinese servant, who managed to escape the enemy. He saw Terry and Dude captured. He realized the great danger they were in, and so he fled back to the Sansoon Hills. All through the long night he traveled, hiding from invader patrols. And when dawn came, he was unable to go farther.
8: Well, where'd you find him, Wang?
9: From Lyon Road, I think that.
8: Well, he's in pretty bad shape, exhausted and unconscious. Anybody else with him?
9: Oh, no, see, it's look along the road.
8: Connie must have walked most of the way from wherever he was. He'll be able to talk as soon as he gets some rest. I'll look after him myself, Wang. Thanks for bringing this lad in. That's all for now. Poor guy, he's got news for me, and it isn't good. Hope nothing serious has happened to Terry and Dude. Feeling better, Connie? You sound better.
10: Oh, it's good soup, Mr. Ryan Potts. But now you for make exclamation.
8: Okay, Connie, take it easy. You've told me just about all I need to know. Of course, I can't be expected to talk louder than that soup you're inhaling.
10: Connie has complete satisfy inside gentleman's stomach.
8: Good. Then give me that soup bowl before you play a new song. Now then, Terry and Dude are in the hands of Klang, and you traveled cross-country for 12 hours to tell me.
10: Yes, sir.
8: Well, what happened to the plane? Was it cracked up badly?
10: Is Hokey Doodle to fly. Engine stutters to make Mr. Doodle come down from here.
8: Oh, trouble with the motor, eh?
10: I think such is so.
8: And you happened to be over a hill out of sight when Klang's men took Terry and Dude, eh?
10: I see all bad business from Heidi. Is make Connie have new robber.
8: You were smart to stay hid.
10: Is also lose airplane spinner.
8: Come again?
10: Have Mr. Smith invader airplane air snake picture.
8: You mean the airplane spotter. Air snake pictures. You mean Eric Cobra, the plane. So you lost that too, eh?
10: I buy Mr. Doodle's plane. Come and see Klangman pick up and walk with them. I'm honorable Matt. Swear big things if so could think.
8: Well, you just lie there and relax. I gotta do some thinking. This is the time when the dragon lady can help, I hope.
11: It's unfortunate that Mr. Hennick and Terry have fallen into evil hands. However, there is little we can do for them.
8: Well, of course, there's something we can do.
11: The Chinese boy, Connie, did he not estimate the men of Klang to outnumber us 3-1 or more?
8: All right. But those men are prisoners. They're friends of mine.

0: One or more.
1: All right. But those men are prisoners. They're friends of mine.
0: This commando group is not in the business of rescuing friends. You should realize that.
1: Okay, so we're in the business of raising old Ned with the enemy. Put it that way. Let's say we're going to get Klang himself. We're going to invade the enemy camp and nab him. Is that how you suit you?
0: And using that as an excuse, you intend to save your friends?
1: Well, that's somewhat the general idea.
0: You wish the commandos to risk their lives to save two Americans. I'm afraid I do not see the logic in your argument, Mr. Ryan.
1: Now, wait
0: a
1: minute.
0: Let me finish, please. If there was something which we could destroy, an ammunition dump or supply base, I could agree that a commando raid would be advisable.
1: Finished?
0: You may talk.
1: Now, look. I came to you about this because, and this isn't a very nice thing to say, but I came to you because you've got a mind that's quite as cunning and as crooked as Klang. He's bound to dream up something underhanded, and I believe you can do worse than he can.
0: I admire your frankness, but you cannot face me. I must have reasons for risking the lives of these commandos. You have not given me sufficient ones.
1: Well, it was all right when Dude Hennick flew his plane over that supply depot a few nights ago and helped pull us out of a jam. That was swell, wasn't it?
0: Yes.
1: Well, if turnabout is fair play, he's in trouble. His plane is in the hands of the enemy, and... Why, wham, I know what Klang will do. Sure, it's as plain as that frown on your face.
0: You do not know General Klang. You have no way of telling.
1: Yeah, he's a heel of the first order. He's got Terry and Dude. He'll make him talk one way or another.
0: Naturally.
1: And he's also got that airplane spotter. You'll find out what it's used for, and he'll fly over here and teach us a lesson not on that card.
0: He has yet to locate us, Mr. Ryan. The skeleton in the hills is well hidden.
1: He'll find it because he or one of his pilots will be flying Dude Hennick's plane.
0: He's flying Dude Hennick?
1: Sure, it's a perfect setup. Our men, our spotters out around those hills will see the ship. They'll think Dude and Terry are on their way back. The men out there will make no attempt to hide, and the next thing we know, Zowie. Does that make sense to you? The Dragon Lady wants logic?
0: It's fantastic enough to impress me, Mr. Ryan. Very well. We shall make plans to raid the camp of General Klang.
1: That's all I want. You make the plans, and I'll see they're carried out.
2: There's plans, come on!
1: What's up, Lang? A plane on the way, just one?
2: There's plans!
0: Wait, I hear it. It is a single motor plane.
1: Let's get outside and see if we can see it. Lang! Give orders for everybody to stay undercover, out of sight.
2: Lower off! Airplane, lower off! Now it ain't too high!
1: Yeah, there she is. I can tell by the wings, the tail assembly. That's Dude's plane, all right.
0: Now we shall see if your deductions are correct.
1: It couldn't be Dude Hennick in that plane. He's a prisoner, and so is Terry. Wang! Wang! Tell that gun crew to stand by the gun. We're going to shoot that plane down if we can.
0: But what if by some strange event the pilot is Mr. Hennick?
1: Well, that's a gamble I'm going to take. Wang! Have the gun crew get ready to fire at that plane. Come on, Dragon Lady. Let's walk out in the open. I want that plane to see us. I want it to dive down here.
0: You may kill your own friends if they have managed to escape. Perhaps the Chinese boy was mistaken.
1: Then I'll be mistaken, too.
3: All right, Wang, steady now. The plane's playing in a circle. It's getting ready to dive. Now watch me for a signal and give it everything you've got. That plane must be brought down.
4: Is Pat Ryan right in this sudden decision to shoot that plane out of the sky? That airplane spotter and all the other commandos would report it as a friendly plane. But in war times, you never can tell. Remember the big news Terry told you, boys and girls? The official airplane spotter that Terry thought up, the tricky device that shows you how to identify 16 different makes of planes. That spotter is ready and waiting for you. Yes, all you need is just one little dime and two labels from Libby's Tomato Juice. Just that. And this swell airplane spotter is yours. Think of the thrill you'll get when you see a plane zooming along and can tell right off what make it is. Now, that's what you can learn with this wonderful spotter of Terry's. All the leading makes of planes are in it. And boy, is this spotter fun to play with. It's a great game, as well as the most important, exciting kind of thing to learn. So send at once, tonight, to Terry, in care of Libby's, Chicago, Illinois. Two Libby's tomato juice labels, 10 cents, and your name and address. Believe me, life will be a whole lot more thrilling when you get Terry's official airplane spotter. Write to Terry, in care of Libby's, in Chicago.

Now, for victory, patriotic Americans are buying United States war bonds and stamps. There's speed and flash and color in tomorrow's transcribed adventure, and again, that airplane spotter will play a part. Let's hope that Pat's daring decision will be the right decision, because the fate of Terry and Jude Hennick may depend on what happens. So, get in on the thrill of the week tomorrow.

0: Well, come in, Smithers. What is it? Speak up, boy. Orange juice.
1: No, sir. New Kellogg's Rise and Shine.
0: Hey, fiendish.
1: And look at this, sir.
0: No peel, no Pepsin. It's got vitamin C. Well, Smithers, I suppose this is it.
1: What are you doing, sir?
0: Thank you, Governor. Wife and three peps to support. Thank you.
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5: For the third time, a boat bearing the Gregory Party lands at the magic island of Euclidea. The first time, they were searching for the island. The second time, they were returned to it as escaping prisoners. And now, they have been allowed to land for the purpose of attempting to take over the island. It doesn't sound reasonable somehow that G-47 would let anyone come to Euclidea for the purpose of taking over his scientific colony. But that is exactly what Captain Bradford proposes to do. The small cruiser which brought the captain, Mrs. Gregory, and Jerry and Joan is held fast to the Euclidean pier by magnetism. There is no sound to be heard over the entire island.
6: Well, this blame place has got another one of its noiseless days.
7: It would seem so, Jerry.
8: It's mighty weird at that.
9: It is a terrible place, Captain Bradford, and I am not at all sure we acted wisely in returning to Euclidea.
6: Oh, forget that, Joan. We had to do something, didn't we?
7: Jerry is right, Joan, dear. With Euclideans watching our every move at home, we had no choice but to come back here and attempt to learn something of the power here.
9: We have seen many examples of the power of G-47.
8: Well, I'll grant that he's given us a number of unpleasant surprises, Joan. But if we don't do something about regulating things here, the rest of the world may be in danger.
9: I think not.
6: Well, you always think not. But Captain Bradford's right. All these scientific gadgets would be too much for the world right now. It'd mean plenty of trouble.
7: You don't understand our world, Joan. And your visit to it was so pitifully brief that you had no time to see it. But we feel that there are a great many things of more value than reducing everything to a science. All of the electrical and chemical wonders these men have perfected can be used to advantage by the world. But they must be in the hands of the proper people.
6: Sure, Joan. Well, we can't let old G-47 and his bunch get loose in the world with all the power they've got. Well, they could take over every country there is in a week.
9: And would that be so bad for the country?
8: Yes, Joan, it would, according to our standards of living. This isn't a place to argue about it. When are we supposed to land on this island?
6: Well, that girl submarine commander said for us to report to G-47 as soon as we got here.
8: I'd be glad to do that if I could find him.
9: I suggest we start across the island. We will be seen and stopped. Then we may state our business and be conducted to G-47.
7: I think that's the best thing to do, Tex.
6: So do I.
8: Right. Come on.
6: Hey, how about the Chinese cook?
8: Now, we'll leave him on board.
7: Oh, won't poor Jim Lowe be horribly frightened when some of these Euclidean guards come after him?
6: Oh, he knows plenty about what's happening.
8: I told him enough of it so he understands what we're up against.
9: He will be brought to quarters near ours, I expect.
6: Well, it looks like we're going to have to find our own quarters.
8: Looks that way, son. They didn't give us much of a welcome this time.
7: Isn't it strange, walking on this polished steel surface and not a sound?
6: Yeah. You know, it gives me the creeps. Boy, the deck of that old boat will sound mighty good when we get back on it again.
8: Which is liable to be some time. Well, where do you suggest we go, Joan?
9: This is strange to me also, Captain Bradford. I have never seen anyone allowed to advance to this point on the island without being stopped and questioned.
7: I wouldn't mind being questioned if I could only see someone or hear something.
8: Well, at least we can be thankful they're using natural daylight. We don't have to stumble around that artificial sunlight of theirs without the proper glasses.
6: Well, you're the only one who's got any idea about this place, Joan. What do we do now?
9: I believe we should proceed to the central control chamber and ask for instructions.
8: Straight ahead?
9: Yes.
7: All of these surface rooms are of shining steel. We can see nothing except the surface, and yet we're being watched from within.
6: Well, you bet we are. That steel is as clear as window glass when you're on the inside.
9: We should receive a warning before we proceed much further.
6: A warning? About what?
9: We will be warned to come no nearer to the control chamber.
7: Then perhaps we'd better stop now.
8: Let's go on till someone stops us.
7: But what are we running into, Tex?
8: I don't know. What about that, Joan?
9: G-47 instructed us to report to him. I think no harm will come to us until that time, at least.
6: Well, if we're only safe until we find him, let's don't look very hard for him.
8: We'll find him all right, but something must have changed since we left here. Your warning isn't coming along very fast, Joan.
9: I cannot understand that.
7: Always something we can't understand. And it will continue to be that way on this mad island.
8: Right so. But one thing we can understand is absolute silence. And that's all we've run into so far.
6: Well, nobody's stopping us. Let's go and try the door in the control chamber.
9: It will not open from the outside, Jerry.
6: Well, maybe if we knock loud enough, somebody will open it for us.
7: Isn't that dangerous?
8: Better be careful, Jerry.
6: Hey, are these doors charged with electricity?
9: No, they are locked so that it is impossible to open them from outside.
6: Well, then it won't hurt anything to knock on one of them. Here goes.
8: That ought to wake anyone up.
9: You will not find the Euclideans asleep.
8: There's no one in that place.
7: Perhaps this is a trick.
6: Oh, what for?
7: Well, I don't know, Jerry, but it's very easy to suspect everything on this island.
8: Maybe you didn't knock hard enough.
6: Oh, gee, you could hear that noise all over the island.
8: Out here, yes, but if that room is soundproof, they may not have heard it inside. I'll try it again.
6: No, nothing doing.
9: It will prove useless to knock more, Captain Bradford.
8: I believe you.
7: But what are we to do?
9: The elevators will operate automatically as we approach them. Perhaps we are expected to descend to the lower levels.
6: Boy, you don't feel so important when they let you land like this. Nobody cares if we're here or not.
7: On the contrary, Jerry, we know that G-47 and his scientists care a great deal. There's some reason for this.
8: Where is this elevator, Joan?
9: We are approaching it now. That small rounded dome rising from the island floor.
7: Rising?
6: Oh, sure, Mrs. Gregory. What's that thing come up in the air?
7: Why, so it is, but how?
9: The elevator is electrically controlled.
7: I understand that, Joan. Most elevators run electrically. But who is bringing it up?
6: Oh, nobody. It's coming up for us.
8: How do they do it, Joan? Photoelectric cell?
9: Precisely.
7: You mean that we walked through or over an electric beam and brought that elevator up?
9: That is one method, though I believe this particular channel is operated by the voice directed toward it.
7: Oh, this is almost too much for me.
6: Well, you didn't see as much of this island as I did before, Mrs. Gregory. This elevator is only a starter.
9: The elevator is completely above the surface now. We may enter.
8: The door might help a little.
9: The door is opening.
7: So it is. Opening automatically, I suppose.
6: Oh, I guess so. Don't see anyone inside the thing.
8: Well, we'd better get along with it. Somebody must know we're here. They wouldn't have everything fixed up so nice for us.
9: We will try the various levels and determine what is taking place.
8: Not much room in these things.
9: They were designed to hold four people.
6: Well, as soon as I squeeze in, we'll have four. Okay, let her go, Joan.
9: I suggest stopping at the first level.
8: You're the boss, Joan. We'll stop anywhere you say.
7: Are you sure you know how to operate this, Joan?
6: Well, I'll say she does. Go ahead, Joan. Push the switch for the first level, and let's go down and meet some Euclideans.
9: Very well.
7: How smoothly this car descends.
6: Well, everything on this island is pretty slick.
8: What's on the first level, Joan?
9: Very little of value. Mostly heavy articles in storage.
7: Will we be likely to find anyone there?
9: I think we should try each level.
6: There's the magnets. This is the first floor.
9: But, Jerry, we did not stop.
7: We have passed that level?
8: Yes, I could feel those big magnets release this car and then take hold again.
6: Push the button for the second level, Joan.
9: I have done so.
8: Didn't do any good, though.
7: Will you be able to stop without an accident, Joan?
9: There will be no accident in this elevator.
7: Well, it certainly was an accident that you couldn't stop at either of the first two floors.
6: Oh, I'm not so sure about that.
9: There was a third level. Our journey in this elevator was obviously planned in advance.
8: Where are we most likely to wind up, Joan?
9: Either the fifth level, where the chemical laboratories are, or the ninth, in the confinement cells.
6: But G-47's orders were that we weren't going to be prisoners this time.
7: I wouldn't put too much faith in G-47's orders, Jerry.
8: They're not taking Soph to Fort, that's sure.
9: The next will be the laboratories.
7: And if we don't stop there, the prisons again?
6: I'm afraid so, Mrs. Gregory.
8: Well, I doubt it. G-47 wants more from us and our company in a cell. But the first person we meet will be G-47 himself.
6: There goes the fifth floor, so we won't meet him there.
7: Isn't the car moving faster?
8: Seems to be at that.
9: Yes, the speed has increased.
6: Well, I'll say it has. We made that floor mighty quick.
8: That was the sixth. You say we're not likely to stop before the ninth, Joan?
9: That is my opinion.
6: Well, your opinion is looking better all the time. And they don't want us on the seventh floor.
7: How can all this be so cleverly controlled?
9: It is all arranged in advance, Mother.
6: That was eight of them.
8: And still we go down.
7: I don't see how people can live day after day, year after year, in this atmosphere as the Euclideans do. It would drive me mad to be herded around from place to place at the will of one of these scientists.
6: Hey, Joan, we passed the ninth level.
9: Yes, and that is strange.
8: More strange than any of the rest of this stuff?
9: Yes, Captain. The tenth level contains only the power rooms and fuel storage. We would not be taken there for an interview.
7: Well, nevertheless, we've stopped on the 10th level. And if it isn't to interview G-47, it may be for something far more unpleasant.
8: Well, let's get out and find out.
9: One moment, Captain.
8: What's up?
9: Do not attempt to move.
7: What? We're going down.
6: Yeah. And I thought the 10th floor was the bottom.
8: Joan, you look as lost as the rest of us now.
9: I suppose I do. I can only speculate as to what is happening.
6: Then speculate out loud. We've already gone through the floor. Where can we go now?
7: We're certainly going down.
8: How about this, Joan? This isn't an illusion created to worry us, is it?
9: What, Captain?
8: I mean, we're really going down?
9: Undoubtedly.
7: But where are we going?
6: Oh, no place I ever heard of. That 10th floor was past the bottom of the island when Joan and I searched it before.
9: Yes, Jerry. It was the bottom, so far as we were allowed to see.
7: Joan, what do you mean?
6: Well, she means that even when you've seen 10 levels below the water on this thing, and even when you're 100 feet under the ocean, you haven't seen everything.
8: We've been going down at about the same speed. That would mean we've already dropped 30 or 40 feet below the 10th level.
7: But that couldn't be, Tex. The island is only 10 levels deep.
9: The island, yes. But now I think we may expect to learn why we found all levels in the island deserted and closed to us. We are to be taken to modern Atlantis.
6: Modern Atlantis?
7: Why, Joan, the lost continent?
9: No, its namesake. The Euclidean city under the ocean floor. I had heard strange tales of it, almost too fantastic to believe. But now I feel that it must be a reality. We will continue down for 200 feet, and when we leave this elevator, we will be in the most wonderful city in the entire world, modern Atlantis.
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11: 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Once again, the Damon Runyon Theater brings you another story by the master storyteller, Damon Runyon. And this one, The Brain Goes Home. And to tell it to you, here is Broadway.
12: Thanks. This is a story about a guy we call The Brain. Now, it so happens that there are not many citizens along the stem who will have a very good word for the brain. In fact, said citizens are scarcer than winbets on a horse with no leg. But I say he does not deserve the deal he gets the night that... But that is a story which I will tell you in a minute.

0: And now back to the Damon Runyon Theater and one of the best-known stories, The Brain Goes Home.
1: Well, it so happens that one night I meet the Brain outside Mindy's. I have nothing in particular to do, so when he wishes me to walk a piece with him, I do. He is very quiet for a little while, and I see that he is thinking. In fact, that is why he is called the Brain, because he does quite a bit of thinking. And what he thinks is usually smart. Then, just when I am thinking this is going to be a pretty quiet walk, the Brain says to me as follows.
2: Runway, you get around a lot, don't you?
1: Here and there and there and here. Why?
2: Well, people tell you things. I mean, people like Harry the Horse, Sorrowful Jones.
1: If you wish to know something that is told to me in confidence, I cannot tell you.
2: Nothing like that, Broadway. I just like to know what people think of me.
1: In what way, for example?
2: Well, maybe I ought to tell you, huh?
1: Well, maybe.
2: Okay. You know, I got a lot of dough. There are some citizens who might say I made it the hard way, right?
1: Yeah.
2: Okay. And there are a lot of characters here in the stem who'd like to see me wearing a lily, right?
1: I never hear that sort of talk directly, but...
2: But it's true. People think I haven't got any friends.
1: Look, Brain, what are you getting at?
2: I'm going to show you something, Broadway. I'm going to show you something, and after I do, you tell me what you think, fair enough.
1: Do we have to go someplace?
2: Three places.
1: Far?
2: Not very.
1: Where?
2: You'll see. And don't worry, everything's all right.
1: Well...
2: Come on, up this way. We'll hop a cab at 50 seconds.
1: Okay, Brain, but... You are sure it is safe?
2: Like a baby's crib.
3: Apples.
2: Come on.
3: Apples.
2: You see, Broadway...
3: Apples, mister. Nice ripe apples.
1: No, thanks.
2: Wait a minute. Give me one, Aunt.
3: Here. This is the best one.
2: Yeah. Here.
3: Oh, I ain't got change for this.
2: Anybody ask you for change?
3: But a $20 bill.
2: It's a good one.
3: I don't ask for charity, mister. The apples are 10 cents apiece.
2: You'll give me an argument about the 20?
3: But I...
2: Go on, take it and keep the change.
3: God bless you, sir. God bless you.
2: Sure, sure. Forget it.
3: Thank you. Thank you again.
1: Something funny, Brain?
2: Yeah. For a measly 20, that old doll acts like I give her a fortune.
1: It is probably more than she sees in a month.
2: Here, you eat the apple.
1: But you buy it.
2: I never eat apples. But never mind that now. We're going someplace.
1: So, the Brain and I hop a cab and cut over to Sutton Place, a very swell neighborhood. The Brain does not say why we are going there or what he is going to show me. Naturally, I am more than somewhat nervous because he is acting funny, kind of smiling to himself. I see nothing funny at all. Then we get out of the cab and stand in front of one of those swank places where the rent is about 3 G's a month. The Brain looks up at it for a second, then turns to me and says...
2: Nice place, isn't it, Broadway?
1: Very, very nice. But you do not live here. This is not your home.
2: Maybe it is. Come on.
1: You know somebody here?
2: Something like that.
1: I do not understand.
2: Ask questions later. Let's come in. Push that button.
1: Which one?
2: Right there. The one marked Doris Clare.
1: Who is this doll?
2: Never mind. Push the button.
1: Okay. Look, Brain, why do you not tell me what this is all about?
2: Don't be so nervous. Here we are.
1: Where?
2: You'll see.
3: What, Brain? I didn't expect you.
2: Hiya, Doris. Can I come in?
3: Why, of course. Please do.
2: Hey, you really fixed up the place. Oh, Broadway, this is Doris. Doris, meet Broadway.
3: How do you do?
1: How are you?
2: I want to look over the place. They sent you the furniture you wanted?
3: Oh, yes. It came yesterday.
2: Swell. How about the studio? That turn out okay?
3: I'll show you. Look.
2: Just the way you wanted it, eh?
3: Oh, yes. Every bit of it. It's so wonderful. I can paint all day.
2: Come here, Broadway. Look at this.
1: What is it?
2: A painting, you dope. Doris does stuff like this. She's got talent.
1: Oh?
2: What do you mean, oh?
1: Just plain old.
3: Mr. Ferranti says my brushwork's quite good. Of course, he's a very expensive teacher, and he charges twice as much to come here as he would if I went to a studio.
2: He comes here. I set this place up for you, and you're working it.
3: I knew you'd say that.
2: Sure. You're happy, huh?
3: You know I am. But...
2: A what?
3: Nothing.
2: Oh, what's wrong?
3: Nothing. But, well, it's the money.
2: Oh, that's not your worry. Just keep working, Doris, and let me drop in once in a while, huh?
3: Of course. Anytime, Brain.
2: I'll remember that.
3: Please do.
2: Okay. Come on, Broadway. We gotta get going.
1: All this is very puzzling to me. But the Brain says nothing, just smiles as we get into another cab and drive over to Park Avenue to a big apartment building. And the rent here is also gold-plated. We go to one of the apartments, which is a modest affair of 8 rooms and 3 baths. There, the Brain introduces me to somebody else.
2: Broadway, this is Cynthia Harris. Cynthia, meet Broadway.
4: I'm very happy to know you, Mr. Broadway.
1: I am glad to know you.
2: How's the play coming, Cynthia?
4: Oh, I don't know, Brain. Some days it seems to be going beautifully, and then I can't work for days at a time.
2: Ah, don't worry about it, Cynthia. It'll come out all right. Meanwhile, everything all right here?
4: All right? What do you mean?
2: The apartment.
4: Oh, yes, it's magnificent. It's such a wonderful place to work. I feel as though the muse lives right here with me.
2: Oh, who moves in?
4: Oh, no, silly. The muse of writing, of drama.
2: Oh, I get it. How you fix the doll?
4: Well, I don't like to mention it, Brain.
2: Yeah. Will a grand see you through?
4: Oh, yes.
1: Seems to me a grand would see you through quite a bit.
4: I beg your pardon.
2: Don't pay any attention to him, Cynthia. He's like the rest of the characters on the stem.
4: Oh. Well, I may finish the first act sometime next week.
2: Swell, then you'll read it to me, eh?
4: Oh, I can hardly wait.
2: Meanwhile, if I drop in once in a while, it's okay, eh?
4: You know you're always more than welcome, Brain. Anytime.
2: How do you like that, Broadway?
1: Good. Very good.
2: It's first class. Okay, Cynthia, we gotta go because we got one more stop to make.
1: So we make one more stop after we leave Cynthia's place. And it's the same story, only a different doll. This one is named Charlotte, and it seems she is studying dancing. Then the Brain and I go back to Mindy's. And it is there that he finally opens up.
2: Well, what are you so quiet about, Broadway?
1: Huh? Me? Well, just thinking.
2: Yeah, I know. And I'll lay better than 6 to 5, I know what you're thinking.
1: So, what am I thinking?
2: I am a sucker, a 14-carat solid gold sucker. Well, that what's on your mind?
1: It is none of my business.
2: Go on, talk. You afraid of me?
1: I have got nothing to be afraid of you for, Brain.
2: That's right. So, go ahead and talk.
1: I still think it is none of my business.
2: Now, look. Sooner or later, some of the other citizens are going to find out what you did tonight. You think they won't talk? You think they won't give a long, loud laugh?
1: Do you care?
2: No. Now talk, Broadway.
1: Okay, Brain, but you are not going to like it.
2: Yeah, there are a lot of things I don't like. One more won't tear the skin off my back.
1: I think you were a sucker.
2: I told you that. But why am I?
1: I know nothing about art, but if Miss Doris Clare is an artist, then I am a whole gallery full.
2: But she likes it.
1: She likes your dope.
2: Be careful, Broadway.
1: The only way I can be careful is to shut up.
2: Mm-hmm. All right. What else?
1: Well, the Cynthia doll is a phony. If she writes a play, then I am Shakespeare, about whom I know only the name.
2: And Charlotte?
1: The same. But, like I say, all this is none of my business. It is your dough, and if you wish to scatter it among those 3 dolls, that is your affair.
2: It is my affair. Broadway, I know Doris Clare is not an artist. I know Cynthia Harris cannot write her own name, and Charlotte is also of the same style.
1: Then why are you doing this?
2: Where do you live, Broadway?
1: What has that got to do with this?
2: I'll tell you. You live in a hotel. You got yourself cooped up in one room.
1: I like it.
2: Okay, you like it. That's your affair. But maybe you once had a home, huh?
1: Well, sure.
2: I didn't. Never. I was put on a doorstep when I was a baby. I was raised in an orphan asylum. I got out of there and kicked around till I was old enough to catch on that the world was a big place with a lot of people. A lot of people that tried to ace, deuce, train me to death. I was double-crossed and put through the mill until I got sick of it. So I went out and I grabbed me a big handful of the world, see?
1: No, I don't get what you are driving at.
2: A home, Broadway. A home.
1: Home?
2: That's right. I want some place where I can go and sit down and have somebody talk to me. Just talk, Broadway. Maybe you never got so you wanted to hear somebody talk about something besides horses and crap shooting and stuff like that.
1: And you are figuring these three dolls will give you that?
2: Yeah. I know it ain't like a real home, but it's... Well, it's better than a smoky room, a stack of chips, and a pocket full of IOUs.
1: Maybe I see what you are getting at now.
2: Yeah, maybe you do. But don't ever open your mouth about it, Broadway. I know what the rest of the characters are going to say. They'll all be wise guys and put the wrong reason on it.
1: And you do not ever want them to know the real reason, like you tell me.
2: I'm the brain, remember? The smart boy, the thinker, one step ahead of everybody else. I don't want anybody to know I got a soft spot.
1: I see.
2: You won't ever tell, will you, Broadway?
1: You know I will not tell.
2: No, I guess not. You're just not that type, Broadway.
1: So, I keep my mouth closed. But it is not long before the other citizens along Broadway find out about the three dolls and the brain. And he is right about what they say. They all give the wrong reason, and there is quite a bit of laughing. Then I do not see the brain for quite some time, and I wonder how he is getting along. I find out one night, and what happens I would not believe if I do not see it myself. And I will tell you about it in a minute.

0: And now back to the Damon Runyon Theater and one of the best known stories, The Brain Goes Home.
1: Well, it is one night, maybe about 11, that I am standing in front of Mindy's talking with Slugsy Sykes about this and that when a taxi cab pulls up and stops. I do not pay any attention to it until Slugsy says,
2: "Hey, Broadway, look.
1: What is it, Slugsy?"
2: "It is the brain in that cab."
1: "Huh? Yeah. Yeah, it is."
2: "Hey, something is the matter."
1: "What?"
2: "Look at him. He wants us to come over there."
1: "But there is something wrong. Come on." "Brain, what happens?"
3: "Get in the cab, Broadway. You too, Slugsy."
2: "Hey, Brain."
3: "Get in."
1: "You are hurt?"
3: "Yeah. Knife. Bad."
2: "Hey, we gotta get him to a hospital, Broadway."
1: "Yeah, yeah, I will tell the cabbie."
3: "No, no. No hospital."
2: "Who does this to your brain?"
3: "You kidding? That's something I'll keep to myself till later." Then...
2: "Hey, Broadway. He is gonna die if we do not get him someplace."
1: "Brain.
2: Brain, you hear me?"
3: "Yeah."
2: "Where do you want to go?"
3: "Home."
2: "Home?" "Sure, his hotel."
3: "No, no, home, I said. Broadway, you know. Take me."
1: "Which one, Brain? Which home?"
3: "Doris. Doris Clare. And Claude, my lawyer. And Doc Brennan. Better get going."
1: "Yeah. Something place, cabbie. Step on it."
3: "Heck."
1: "Brain, how does this happen to you?"
3: "I could careless. I walked out without my boys. Got knifed. Somebody didn't like to pay off a bet he lost."
2: "Tell us who it is, Brain. We will tell your boys."
3: "No, no. I'll take care of this myself."
1: "How do you get in the camp?"
3: "Wasn't this week then. Broadway, tell this guy to hurry."
1: "Sure. Come on, cabbie. Open this hack up, will you?"
4: "Okay, mister."
3: "Don't forget. My lawyer and Doc Brennan."
2: "I still say it ought to be a hospital."
1: "He does not want it that way, Slugsy. They ask questions. He does not want questions asked."
2: "But me and you, if we are picked up with him like this, we will have to answer questions."
1: "You wish to get out here, Slugsy?"
2: No, I guess not."
1: "Okay. We will take him to Sutton Place."
2: "Yeah, I never know he lives over there."
1: "It is one of his homes. And I hope we get there in time."
5: "Doris Clare."
6: "Oh? But who are you?"
5: "Just tell her Broadway wants to see her."
6: "Broadway? Is that your name?"
5: "Look, I got no time to talk about names. Tell Miss Clare I have got to see her right now."
6: "Well, all right. Doris, Doris, there's somebody at the door for you." "Yes, what is it?"
7: "Oh. Oh.
5: Shut the door, Miss Clare."
7: "What? What's the idea?"
5: "Shut the door."
7: "Well, wait a minute. Let me fix the latch." "Is something wrong? Where's Brain?"
5: "That is what I have got to tell you. He is downstairs in the camp. He has got to come up here, quick."
7: "Well, why doesn't he?"
5: "Because he is in trouble."
7: "What?"
5: "Bad trouble. He has got to have a place to rest and a doctor."
7: "Trouble? He's hurt?"
5: "Yeah. Somebody is very rough with a knife."
7: "Oh. But, look, you can't bring him up here. You can't."
5: "He is not able to go bouncing around in a hack all night. He has got to rest."
7: "Not here. Can't you see? Well, I have friends here."
5: "You also got one downstairs."
7: "Take him to a hospital."
5: "That is the last place he wants to go. He has got to come in here."
7: "No, there are people here tonight. I can't afford to." "Well, don't you see? If he's hurt the way you say
5: he is..." "I am bringing him up."
7: "If you do, I'll call the police."
5: "You will what?"
7: "I can't help it. He simply can't come in here. Not tonight."
5: "I get it, Dow. I get it. Okay. See you later."
2: "We do not take him up there, Broadway."
5: "There is nobody home up there, Slugsy."
2: "You have gone an awful long time to find that out."
5: "Yeah, yeah, I know."
3: Broadway.
5: "Yeah, Brain."
3: "I saw a light. She was home."
5: "No, no, no, she is not."
3: "All right. Go to Cynthia's."
5: "Sure. Park Avenue, cabbie, and step on it."
8: "Right, boss."
3: "Broadway, I don't think I can take much more of this. I gotta stop real soon."
5: "Sure, Brain, sure. We'll go to Cynthia's place."
3: "Yeah.

0: Hello, Broadway.
1: Anybody else here?
0: No, but what's the matter? What happened?
1: You better get out of the way. All right, Slugsy, help
0: you. You're not bringing him in here.
1: Why not?
0: He's hurt. No, don't bring him in here.
1: Get out of the way. Open that door.
0: Look, he'll have to have a doctor. The doctor will ask questions. I can't afford the publicity. My play, it's being read.
1: And who gives you the chance to write that play?
0: I know he did, but you must understand. I can't afford to have it known that he...
1: That you know him,
0: You do understand.
1: Yeah. But all the same, open that door.
0: Please, no.
1: Slugsy, see if she's got a key.
2: Sure. Okay, doll, do we get the key the easy way or...
3: Leave her alone, Slugsy.
1: Brain, but we think you passed out.
3: I did.
0: Brain, go to a hospital. I'll come to see you first thing in the morning.
3: Thanks. Let's go, Broadway.
1: No, look, Brain, 5 minutes more bouncing around in that hack and you will be putting your checks back in the rack.
3: I said let's go. You know where.
1: Okay. Okay. Come on, Slugsy. So we leave Cynthia's place. I am biting, but there's nothing I can do. Meantime, the Brain is getting weaker and weaker, and the jolt he gets in the cab is not helping. We go to Charlotte's place, and we get the same brush off. She is scared stiff, and the Brain will not let Slugsy or me do anything. Then we are still in the cab, and the scene is as follows.
3: I do not like the way he is looking, Broadway.
1: You've got to stop.
3: I sure can hold on. Can I?
1: Wait, we got to go to a hospital.
3: Too late now. I can't go anymore. Better stop here.
1: Here? But we are no place. Just a lot of tenements.
3: Can't help it. Stop.
1: Stop here, cabby. And stop easy.
4: Okay, boss.
3: Get me out of this. Take the cabby.
1: Here. Easy, Slugsy.
2: Yeah.
1: Hold him while I pay the cabby.
2: There ain't no place here he can stay.
1: Stay there. Here you are, bud. Keep the change.
4: Oh, thanks, mister.
2: What are we going to do, Broadway?
1: Brain, let us go to a hospital.
3: Set me in the doorway there. Easy.
2: Okay. Here now. Easy, Brain. Back you...
3: Get out of that hack.
2: Hey, look, a cop is liable to come along any second.
3: You two, beat it. Leave me. Nothing doing, Brain. Call my lawyer.
2: Yeah, and Doc Brennan.
3: Yeah. Get an idea, though. Don't need the doc.
2: Brain!
3: Hey. Watch it, I...
5: Who is that? What do you want?
2: Stoller, Broadway.
1: It is all right, lady. We are just resting.
5: What's the matter with your friend? Is he sick?
1: Yeah, now go away, please.
5: Why, it's him.
2: Huh? What do you mean it's him?
5: The man who gave me the $20.
1: Huh? Let me get a good look at you. You are the old doll who sells apples. That is over 6 months ago.
5: He's hurt, ain't he? Oh, bring him into my room.
3: No. Cops will ask questions.
5: What if they do? You need help. Please, bring him in.
1: What do you say, Brent?
3: Okay, I guess.
2: Yeah. Now, come on, Brain. Easy. Easy does it. That's a boy.
5: Put him on my bed.
2: Okay.
1: What about your kids there?
5: They won't wake up, not if we're quiet. I'll get some hot water. Oh, he's hurt bad.
1: Yeah, real bad.
5: I'll go get a doctor.
3: No, wait. Broadway. Come close.
1: Yeah, Brain.
3: No doctor.

So I get the brain's lawyer. We also get a doctor. But it is too late. The doc is not able to help because the jolting around the brain gets that night is too much. So the brain is no more. And nobody weeps louder than Cynthia, Doris, and Charlotte. And everybody says how much they think of the brain. I know better. But I keep my mouth closed, like the brain says. Then it is not until 2 weeks later that I get the payoff, which I will tell you about in a minute.

0: was 2 weeks after the Brain turns in his checks that I am sitting in Mindy's, when in comes Eddie Winters, who is the Brain's lawyer. I see he's looking for somebody, so I wave to him, and he comes over and sits down.
1: Oh, just the guy I'm looking for, Broadway.
0: Huh? You are looking for me?
1: Uh-huh. You and I have a little business.
0: We have?
1: Uh-huh. You remember the night the Brain died?
0: I remember it. I will never forget it.
1: Well, I'm just checking on a couple of things.
0: Like, for instance, what?
1: How much do you know about the three dolls?
0: Too much. But I do not talk.
1: I figured you wouldn't. Well, just before the Brain died, he made a few quick changes.
0: Huh? Changes in what?
1: You see, I knew the setup with the three dolls. You know, he spent a fortune on them.
0: He does?
1: Uh-huh. But I've got a copy of his will here.
0: What does that have to do with me?
1: The Brain leaves you $1,000.
0: Oh, I see.
1: And each one of the three dolls gets $1.
0: They should have to give back some change.
1: Maybe. But remember the old apple lady?
0: Uh-huh.
1: The Brain leaves her the rest of his money. $1,000,000, or close to it. You're not surprised?
0: Maybe. Maybe not.
1: Only, there's one thing he told me just before he died. Something he wanted me to write in the will.
0: Uh-huh. What is that?
1: He said, if anybody asks why I did this, just tell them, because the Brain goes home. You get it?
0: No. I do not.
1: Come on, Broadway. What was he talking about?
0: I do not know, Eddie. The Brain is a funny guy. Maybe it is some kind of a joke. Huh? Well, so long, Eddie.
2: 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Vern Karstensen is in charge of production. 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
1: Choo-choo Charlie was his name, we hear.
0: He had an engine and he sure had fun. 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
2: Charlie says, love my good and plenty. Charlie says, really ring the bell. 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Don't know any other candy that I love so well.
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0: have gun, will travel. Starring Mr. John Daner as Paladin. San Francisco, 1875. The Carlton Hotel, headquarters of a man called Paladin.
1: You like Mr. Paladin?
2: This is the finest jade chess piece I've ever seen, hey boy.
1: Yes.
2: Where'd you get it?
1: Oh, a gift of my honorable uncle, Sing Wo.
2: Uh-huh.
1: He run a laundry.
2: Where'd Sing Wo get it?
1: Oh, from his great-grandfather, Hai Xiong, who got it from his grandfather, Wang, who was faithful houseboy to Celestial Emperor in Imperial Court. Now it's mine. I know you like chessmen, especially knight, so would be pleased if you will accept my gift.
2: Well, it's very kind of you, hey boy, but I can't accept this. It'd ruin the rest of the set.
1: Oh, no, Mr. Paladin. A set already ruined. Day before yesterday, three men come to my uncle's laundry. Police think they are men who bust out of jail. They hit uncle on head. They steal money, clothes, chess set too. Take everything, but they see one piece.
2: I see. I imagine your uncle would like to see those men caught.
1: Oh, yes, sir. Very much. Very bad men.
2: Well, you keep this, hey boy. Let me see what I can do about getting back the rest of the set. Where's Sing Wo's laundry?
1: On Turk Street. Oh, you can find rest of set.
2: I don't know, hey boy. But I'll try.
3: This is Frank Knight speaking for the world's most honored watch, Longines. In the conquest of the Old West, men won fame through feats of bravery and daring. Today, things are different, but fame can still be won. How wonderful to win a Nobel Prize in science, a Pulitzer Award in literature, an Olympic gold medal in sports. These great honors are symbols of achievement. 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This is true. The highest authorities have ranked Longines watches as the finest achievement in the science and art of watchmaking. Yet, a Longines, the world's most honored watch, styled with distinction, cased in precious metal, promising a lifetime of faultless timekeeping, is not costly. Many models are priced as low as $75. And here's a suggestion. For Mother on Mother's Day, why not a Longines watch? Your authorized Longines Whitnor jeweler will be honored to serve you.
2: Sing Wo, honorable uncle of Hey Boy, proprietor of the laundry on Turk Street, victim of three men who had stolen clothes, money, and chess set, was a wiry little man with a seamed, ageless face who had plenty to say about the details of the matter. Unfortunately, what he had to say strained the language barrier too far, at least for me. For Hey Boy, it made sense. He listened politely to Sing Wo's every word, nodding now and then and dodging now and then, since Sing Wo happened to be holding a flat iron in one hand, and Sing Wo was a man who insisted on a gesture to emphasize his words. Then suddenly he stopped, and standing like a little Buddha, listened as Hey Boy brought me up to date.
1: Uncle Sing Wo say what he will do if he ever catch you men.
2: Or did he happen to describe the men, Hey Boy?
1: Yes, sir. Oh, plenty biggy, plenty ugly.
2: Well, that's not much of a description.
1: No, sir.
2: And it won't be easy to find them since they have a 2 days head start.
1: No, sir.
2: And I have no idea in what direction they've gone.
1: Uncle Sing Wo know where they go.
2: What?
1: Oh, he understands some words in American. I hear them say hide, big pine, then go to Canada.
2: Big Pine.
1: You saw Big Pine, Montana.
2: Yeah, that's up near the border. Sounds like a good place for them to get across.
1: They take all money Uncle Sing Wo have in world. He work hard for everything, all by himself. It's a terrible thing for old man to have nothing now, to start all over again in hard, cruel world.
2: Let's hope he won't have to start all over again, hey boy. How much cash did they steal from him?
1: $943. Plenty money to Sing Wo.
2: Plenty of money to anybody, eh, boy? I'll see you in a few days. Tell Sing Wo everything will be all right.

0: Good afternoon. My name is Paladin.
1: I'm Ma Warren. You're just in time. Supper's ready.
0: Good. So am I.
1: You look a mite lean, Mr. Paladin. You been traveling long?
0: Long enough. Tell me, Miss Warren, have you seen three men come through here any time during the past few days?
1: No. Friends of yours?
0: No, not exactly. If they were heading for Canada, they'd have to come through Big Pine, wouldn't they?
1: Well, it depends on where they're coming from.
0: The mountains.
1: Well, then they'd have to come through here. Mr. Paladin, the food's good, room's clean, the price is right. And you're welcome. Only one rule. You hang your guns up right there. It's a custom of the house.
0: I'm sorry, Mrs. Warren, but I never go anywhere without a gun.
1: Nobody comes to my table armed. It's up to you, Mr. Paladin. Hang it up, or get your supper somewhere else.
0: What's that I smell?
1: We're having pheasant today. Pheasant roasted in grape leaves.
0: Oh. Miss Warren, you are an oasis in a desert of boiled beef.
1: Well, is it gun or the pheasant?
0: No, I'll take the pheasant.
1: Good boy.
2: Hello, Ma.
1: Chuck, this here is Mr. Paladin, Chuck Anderson.
2: Yeah? Passing through?
0: Slowly.
2: And you're staying?
0: A while.
2: Why?
0: Let's say I'm visiting.
2: Who?
1: He's visiting me. Hang up your gun before you go in there to eat.
2: Sure, Ma.
0: Who put the burr under his saddle?
1: Oh, he always talks like that, Chuck does. Dang him.
0: He's a stranger around here?
1: No. Say now, if you expect to get any food, you better get started. Round my table, all them fellas have 4 and 5 hands.
0: What fellas?
1: Well, aside from Chuck, there's Mr. Gibson and Mr. Fry and Mr. Dayton. Well, I've got to get out to the kitchen. Now, you go on and eat whenever you get ready.
0: Mr. Gibson, Mr. Fry, Mr. Dayton.
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4: What's this, a new word game?
3: No, I'm just mentioning the qualities that people admire in other people.
4: Oh, I see, if you're sociable, up-to-date, and what was that other word, debonair?
3: Yes, debonair, but listen to it this way.

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2: Just inside the door of Ma Warren's boarding house in Big Pine, there was a rack. And above the rack, a sign reading guns and hats. Since four gun belts were already hanging there along with four hats, I hung mine. Then I began to follow my nose in the direction of the dining room.
3: I'm Nancy Warren, Ma's daughter. She told me to save a place for you, Mr. Paladin.
2: Thanks. That food smells awfully good.
3: This way. This is Mr. Paladin, everybody.

0: This is Mr. Paladin, everybody. Mr. Gibson, Mr. Fry, and Mr. Dayton.
1: Gentlemen.
2: How do, Mr. Paladin? Dan Dayton.
1: How do you do?
0: And I reckon you know Chuck Anderson.
1: We met.
3: Yeah, we met. Did you miss me, sweetheart?
0: Oh, shut up, Chuck. I'll bring your supper right out, Mr. Paladin.
3: Hey, where do I sit?
0: Any place. Any place you like.
3: Shove over, Dayton.
2: Sure.
3: Yeah, what's your line, mister?
1: I'm a businessman of sorts. You live around here?
3: Yeah, back up the road a piece. Got 1,000 acres.
1: Sounds promising. What's your brand?
3: Brand? I don't need a brand, mister. I just tell folks what's mine and they're smart enough to believe me.
4: Here we are. I hope you enjoy it, Mr. Cullen. Nancy?
0: Coming, Ma. Thought you might like some nice hot coffee with your meal, Mr. Paladin.
1: Oh, well, thank you, Nancy.
3: Yeah. Hey, what about me?
0: Come late, eat late.
4: Come on, Nancy. Help me get them biscuits out of the oven.
0: All right, Ma.
3: She's got my brand.
1: Which one, mother or daughter?
3: Now, you better get one thing straight right now. In this country, we shoot rustlers and claim jumpers on sight.
1: That must be why Ma makes everyone check their guns.
3: Why, you...
1: This room's just full of rustlers and claim jumpers.
3: Cross-fishered you in your own gulch, boy.
4: Well, I sure like to see a man sit out on the porch and enjoy a cigar after a meal, Mr. Paladin.
1: Oh, it was a fine meal, Miss Warren.
4: Thanks to the folks that bring it in, like the pheasant tonight. Mr. Gibson gave him to me. He does a lot of hunting and trapping.
1: Regular customer of yours, is he?
4: Oh, yes. He's been coming here for years. And Mr. Fry, he prospects a lot. He's always bringing in a mess of trout.
1: Mr. Dayton?
4: Dan? Well, he's a surveying for the railroad. Oh, hello, Nancy, honey.
0: Hello, Ma. Evening, Mr. Paladin.
1: Good evening, Nancy.
4: Are you going riding with Chuck, dear?
0: Oh, I don't know. Haven't made up my mind.
4: You will, or he will, or something one of these days. Mr. Paladin, your room's all ready whenever you want to turn in. It's the first door at the head of the stairs.
1: Thank you.
4: Good night.
1: Night.
4: Night, Nancy.
0: Night.
4: Oh, I'm getting old, I swear.
0: Exactly. What do you do?
1: I have a card here that might explain.
0: Have gun. Will travel.
1: Shocked?
0: No. No, I'm just thinking. Can I hire you?
1: What for?
0: Chuck. He thinks he owns me. He scares everybody off, but he never says anything about getting married. I'll end up an old maid.
1: Oh, hardly.
0: Oh, yes, I will. Chuck was away for a whole month, just got back a couple of days ago, and all the time he was gone, not one fella asked me to go riding with him. Chuck's got him all buffaloed, and he still won't do anything serious about me.
1: You want him to?
0: Well, he's got to make up his mind one way or another.
1: What do you want me to do, shoot him?
0: No, just make him nice and jealous.
1: Oh, you want him to shoot me?
0: Oh, no. No, but I want... What's the matter?
1: Where'd you get that?
0: Oh, this? Chuck gave it to me. Why?
1: A jade chess piece. The rook, to be exact.
0: Well, I didn't know what to do with it, so I put it on a chain.
1: Where'd you get it?
0: Well, he said he bought it from somebody.
1: And he just got back here after being away a whole month?
0: Yes. Put your arms around me, quick.
1: Huh? What?
3: Hey, what's going on around here?
0: Nothing, Chuck.
3: I've been waiting for you to go riding.
0: Oh, well, that's too bad. Mr. Paladin's invited me to Eagle's Nest Butte to see the moon rise.
3: Look, I don't know what you're trying to start here, mister, but you'd better haul back on your reins real quick. I told you, she's got my brand.
1: Ready, Nancy?
0: Anytime.
3: I'm warning you, mister. Cut out. If you're still in Big Pine tomorrow morning, you're going to be buried here.
0: Did you see the look on his face? He's fit to spit fire.
1: Yeah.
0: You're not afraid of him, are you?
1: It's just that I don't like complications.

0: 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It's where to find Pat Buttram, his cohorts, and his warm humor. 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
1: The next morning I was up early, moving through Big Pine, asking questions. The answers were the same everywhere. No one had seen three strangers riding into town in the last few days. No one knew where Chuck Anderson had gotten the jade chess piece. And no one advised asking him about it. Morning, Miss Warren.
2: Breakfast is ready whenever you are, Mr. Paladin. Trout and steak with our hotcakes.
1: Don't tell me I'm the last one.
2: Well, Mr. Gibson left more than an hour ago with Mr. Fry. You and Chuck and Mr. Dayton's the only ones left. Hang up your gun and come along.
1: I'll be right there.
2: I'll pour you coffee.
3: I told you to get out of Big Pine by this morning.
1: That's right, you did.
3: Well, then get. Right now.
1: Sorry.
3: Hanging up your gun. You afraid of me?
1: Just afraid my breakfast will get cold. And it's a house rule.
2: Land sakes. Chuck, you put down that gun.
3: Not till he rides out of here.
2: Put it away, I said. Sure as my name is what it is, you'll never set foot in this house again. Hang it up now. Now both of you go on in and eat your food before it gets cold.
4: I'll meet you outside after breakfast.
1: I hope so.
2: Mr. Paladin?
1: Hmm?
2: Mr. Paladin, did Chuck really want to shoot you?
1: He really did. And still does.
2: Oh, ain't that nice?
5: Oh.
2: Had enough breakfast, Mr. Dayton?
5: Yes, thanks. Have to be riding out. Gentlemen, see you later.
4: Now that he's gone, I want to get something straight right now.
2: Well, whatever on earth? I told you I want no impolite.
4: You too, Mo.
2: My table.
4: Just so you know what's going on.
1: What is going on?
4: You are. There's one thing I want to know. Does this fella mean anything to you?
2: Do you care?
4: You know blame well I care.
2: Nice to hear it.
4: Well, then I want to know, does this fella
2: Hush!
4: Mean...
2: Huh? Good morning. You're just in time for breakfast. Only you'll have to leave your gun out in the hall.
6: I'm making the rules now, Granny. Stay put.
1: What? What's the idea? There's nothing worth stealing here.
6: We'll take anything we can get when we're ready. Meantime, we'll just relax a little.
1: You waiting for somebody?
6: You are smart, mister.
7: How about some grub? I'm starving.
6: Right, rustle up some breakfast, Granny.
2: Don't wave that gun at me. Oh, never mind, Ma. Come on.
6: Not you, Chiquita. You stay here with us, just in case your Ma figures on cooking up some trouble.
2: Well...
6: Go on, Granny.
1: Strange you should pick an out-of-the-way place like this to meet someone. And again, it's only a day from the border.
6: You're starting to get too smart now, mister.
1: Oh, I can do better than that.
6: Yeah, with what?
1: With this derringer that's pointed directly at your belly.
6: You're bluffing.
1: Call me. Tell your friend to holster his pistol, then unbuckle his belt. Go on.
6: All right, Rip, you do what he says.
5: Never mind, Rip, boy.
7: Damn, where you been?
5: Waiting. I figured you for a derringer, Mr. Paladin. You want to ease the hammer down real easy, then hand it over? Gently, so I don't blow your head off.
1: It's too bad I didn't figure you. He give you the chess piece, Chuck?
4: Yeah, he give me it. Why?
1: He and his friends beat up an old Chinaman in San Francisco.
5: I said hand over that Derringer, Paladin.
4: Start shooting him up!
5: What?
4: Go!
1: Hold it, everybody. Hold it. Hold it. This Derringer can blow an awful big hole in a man.
5: That's an old trick.
4: Yeah, and you fell for it. Come on, get up.
1: Thanks, Chuck. That was good thinking.
4: Yeah, don't thank me, Fancy Pants. I just didn't want nobody else to have the pleasure of gunning you. I'm going to marry this girl, you hear?
2: Oh, Chuck, I do, I do.
4: You, now, stop hanging on me. I've got man's business to take care of here. Got to get the guns. And then you're getting out of this town, Paladin. You hear?
1: Every word. Every word.

0: Is it all there?
1: $943.
0: Then you can take it all back to your uncle.
1: Honorable uncle, will thank you for returning money on chess set. Oh, maybe he even give you chess set personally for payment.
0: Well, if he offers, tell him I accept. And tell him after this to keep his money in a bank.
1: Oh, yes, sir. I tell him.
0: Good. Then it's finished.
1: Yes, sir. Mr. Paladin.
0: What?
1: You look fat.
0: Fat?
1: Fat.
0: Well, I'll tell you, hey, boy. This was the most nutritious trip I ever took. Today, few people realize that there's a woman behind the throne of England who wields immense power. Her influence resulted in the marriage of Queen Elizabeth to Philip. Her decisive voice abruptly ended the romance between Princess Margaret and Commoner Peter Townsend. 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Who is this woman? 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

0: Here, do you know something? If you stop eating bird-eye beef burgers and eat these cheap ones...
1: All right.
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1: Fantastic.
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1: Might look the same, but they don't taste the same.
0: You can't tell the difference.
1: Well, I can. The cheap one's yours.
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0: 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And now, here he is, the one, the only...
1: That's me. Well, here I am again with $3,000 for one of our couples. Mr. Fenneman, who's first?
2: Well, Groucho, I'd like you to meet Mrs. Dory Martin and Mr. Dick Hubler. They both have some rather interesting experiences they'd like to discuss with you. So, folks, you come in, please, and meet Groucho Marx.
1: Welcome, welcome to You Bet Your Life. Say the secret word and divide $100. It's a common word, something you always have with you. Dory Martin, eh? Mrs. Dory Martin. What a shame. Foiled again. Where are you from, Mrs. Martin?
3: I was born in Philadelphia, Groucho.
1: Philadelphia. Beautiful Philly from Philly, eh? Have you always lived in Philly?
3: No, I, when I was 3, my parents moved to Denver, and I call that my home.
1: What did you do in Denver? Wish you were in Philadelphia?
3: No, I went to school there and did some fashion modeling and some swimming. And my hobby was riding horses. Mm-hmm. I became an equestrian.
1: Were you any good as an equestrian?
3: Well, I did fairly well after I'd practiced quite a while. I became undefeated Colorado State champion of 3 5-gated and hunting and jumping horses for 3 years.
1: It's pretty risky, isn't it?
3: No, not if you're used to it.
1: Well, if we can find a side saddle somewhere, would you care to go riding with me someday?
3: I don't ride side saddle, Groucho.
1: I know that, but I do. You're Dick Hubler?
4: That's right, Groucho.
1: Or Hubler. How do you pronounce it?
4: Hubler.
1: Oh, Hubler. What is your hometown?
4: I come from Scranton, Pennsylvania.
1: What sort of work do you do, Dick?
4: I'm a writer, Groucho.
1: A writer? Really? What all have you written besides Home for Money?
4: I've written 7 novels and numerous magazine articles, even some poetry occasionally.
1: Is that so? Is there any money in poetry?
4: None at all.
1: Oh. Dick, I'm curious, as an author, do you ever hear from your readers, or once the book is published, is that the end of it as far as you're concerned?
4: Well, you don't hear on books, but right now I'm hearing from thousands of them.
1: You are? Why? They're demanding their money back?
4: No, but in the February issue of Coronet, I wrote an article called Dogs Are Dumb, and ever since then, things have been happening. It seems everyone...
1: Getting letters from dogs?
4: No, but I've been getting letters from dog lovers demanding my blood and threatening assault and battery, offering to show me their dogs are smarter than I am.
1: They're pretty sensitive, dog lovers, huh?
4: Yeah.
1: You think dogs are dumb, do you, really?
4: Well, I have one myself. I'm very fond of him, but I don't think he's very intelligent. Mm.
1: Have you ever discussed you with him? Do you think that dogs are dumb, Dory?
3: I wouldn't say they were dumb, no. But
1: you think they're as smart as men?
3: As some men, maybe.
1: Well, let's compare dogs and people. Dory, can your husband sit up and beg?
3: No.
1: Does he carry the paper in from the front lawn between his teeth?
3: No.
1: Does your husband ever jump in your lap and let you scratch him around the ears?
3: No.
1: Now then, does your dog jump on your lap and let you scratch his ears?
3: Yes, he does.
1: Well, that shows your dog is smarter than your husband. I'd be glad to do what the dog does for you, but you'd have to get your own paper off the lawn. Dick, I happen to live in Beverly Hills, and most of the dogs I see out there are well-behaved, intelligent, and well-groomed. Now, what have you got to say about that?
4: Well, dogs in Beverly Hills generally are treated like people. I know, for example, there are some poodles out in Beverly Hills that have what they call poodle parties.
1: There are some people out there that have poodle parties.
4: These are exclusive dog parties, though.
1: You mean the people are not allowed at all?
4: Not at all. They have special birthday cakes of hamburger, hand-painted bones for favors. And they amuse each other with their own tricks. Usually ends up in a brawl, too.
1: Well, that isn't just confined to the dogs in Beverly Hills. Have you got anything else to say about the Beverly Hills dogs?
4: Well, a survey a few years ago showed that actually there was more dog food sold there than there was baby food.
1: What's wrong with that? In Beverly, they feed their kids dog food. And if you knew some of those kids, you'd understand why. Well, I've learned a lot about dogs tonight, and I think all the dogs who are listening certainly learned a lot about people. Now let's play You Bet Your Life. Do you understand the game?
3: I think so.
1: Fine. Well, I wish I did. Now, you selected literary quiz, and remember, the more the question is worth, the harder it is. Now, what do you want to start with? A $10 one, $40, $80,
4: $100? 70.
1: 70. Who wrote The Strange Case of Dr. Jekyll and Mr. Hyde?
4: Robert Louis Stevenson.
1: That is absolutely correct.
2: You now have $170.
1: Now, what do you want to do?
3: What do you think?
4: 80.
3: Uh-huh.
1: $80? The Iliad is one of the two celebrated classics by Homer. What is the other one?
4: The Odyssey.
1: The Odyssey is correct, huh?
2: You now have $250.
1: Say, I'm getting an education here tonight. Now you have $250. Now, what do you want to do?
4: 90?
1: 90? Who wrote Robinson Crusoe?
4: Daniel Defoe.
1: Daniel Defoe is right.
2: Your bankroll now contains $340.
1: You're pretty lucky to be up here with a literary gent.
3: I know.
1: Huh? This is your last chance to be the other couples. What do you want to do?
3: 100?
1: You can quit or you can go ahead.
4: Just try the 100.
1: 100. Sidney Carton is the central figure in which of Dickens' stories?
4: The Tale of Two Cities.
1: Tale of Two Cities.
2: And you wind up with $440.
1: Thanks and good luck to the Minnesota Plymouth Dealers.
2: You know, ever since we presented the lovely DeSoto Automatic, people everywhere have been asking us about one particular feature of this great car. Oh, sure, they wanted to know about PowerFlite fully automatic transmission and remarkable DeSoto full-time power steering. But they also wanted to know about another revolutionary DeSoto feature, DeSoto air conditioning. Well, here's the story. Fresh air is taken in through handsome vents on the sides of the car. It's then filtered, cooled, and dehumidified by the air conditioning unit on a ledge in the rear of your trunk. This unit, by the way, takes up very little usable luggage space. Then the clean, fresh air is blown gently into the interior of the car. Stale air, odors, tobacco smoke are quickly dispelled, leaving the DeSoto interior cool and comfortable. And no matter what the conditions are outside, blistering hot or freezing cold, the temperature inside is always just right. Just the way you want it for complete driving and passenger comfort. DeSoto air conditioning eliminates the need for blowy open windows, which do nothing but let in air filled with particles of road dust and dirt. And it's simple to work. Just one simple switch on your dashboard operates the whole system. DeSoto air conditioning is available on most DeSoto models as extra equipment. DeSoto air conditioning is just another one of the fine features and added conveniences that enable us to say and prove DeSoto puts you ahead automatically. Next, Groucho, I'd like you to meet Miss Deonto Farnsworth and her partner, Mr. Mel Morrison. Folks, would you come in, please, and meet Groucho Marx.
1: Welcome, welcome for the DeSoto Plymouth Dealers. Say the secret word and you'll divide $100. It's a common word, something you always have with you. Deonto Farnsworth, you're very, very charming, huh?
3: Thank you.
1: What kind of a name is Deonto?
3: Deonto means carnation in Esperanto.
1: Esperanto? Oh, I used to go down there every summer and watch the bullfights, huh? I think it's a lovely little town, don't you?
3: There is no such place as Esperanto.
1: There isn't?
3: No.
1: In that case, I'll have to find some other place to watch the bullfights. What is Esperanto? Does it go over or under chili and beans?
3: Esperanto is an international language that's meant as a secondary language to enable people all over the world to understand each other. It's composed of the better parts of all languages.
1: Mm-hmm. What part of the English language did you use?
3: Hello and yes.
1: That's about all you need, really. You can even skip hello, huh? Who are you again, if I may be so bold as to inquire?
5: Mel Morrison.
1: Mel Morrison, huh? Where is your hometown, Mel?
5: I'm originally from a little town called Nassau, Minnesota. It's a small wooden shoe Dutch community in the southwestern part of Minnesota. But I later moved to Chicago, where I spent most of my life.
1: You changed your shoes, too, I noticed.
5: Mm-hmm.
1: I used to live in Chicago, you know. Whereabouts did you live there?
5: I lived down on the south side, right near the White Sox baseball park.
1: Oh.
5: In fact, I was practically raised in the ballpark. As a little kid, I picked up pop bottles, sold peanuts, later become an usher, gate man. In fact, I did everything in the ballpark but play ball.
1: Mm. You were a good deal like the team in those days.
5: Right.
1: What sort of a job do you... What do you do now?
5: I'm a crowd engineer.
1: You engineer crowds?
5: Yes, sir. I head a firm here known as Mel Morrison's Crowd Engineers, and we furnish people for public events.
1: You furnish crowds, you mean?
5: No, we just furnish the people to handle them. We furnish the ticket sellers, the gatemen, the ushers, the guards, parking lot attendants for all types of events, baseball, football, the races, wrestling matches, the sportsman show, all types.
1: Any who furnishes the crowds?
5: Well, I guess that's up to the management or a good publicity man and a good show.
1: Well, it sounds like interesting work. Tell us something about the crowd. Are they all the same? If you've seen one crowd, I suppose you've seen them all, right?
5: No, I wouldn't say that they were all the same. For instance, you wouldn't expect the same type of crowd that attends a wrestling match to attend the opera.
1: No, I suppose not. I guess people who like grunting and groaning probably don't care much for screeching and howling. Well, it's been very interesting talking to you two, and I wish both of you the best of luck in the future. Now, let's play You Bet Your Life. We start you off with $100. You try to run it into more than our other couples. Now, you select a general information quiz, and remember, the more the question is worth, the harder it is.
2: In the race for the $3,000, the first couple won $440, and the secret word is arm.
1: Now, what do you want to start with?
6: Start with the 80.
5: Okay,
6: the 80.
1: How much?
6: The $80.
1: $80. I said how much because I want you to talk up. Remember, one answer between you.
6: Now. Okay.
1: If Haviland suggests chinaware, what does Fostoria suggest?
6: Fostoria? Crystal?
5: I haven't the slightest idea.
6: Crystal?
1: Glassware. I guess Crystal is right. Huh? All right.
2: Well, you're off to a good start. Your bankroll now has $180 in it.
1: Now, you can quit any time you want, or you can proceed. Now, what question do you want to start with? Go ahead with.
5: Seven.
1: I can't hear
5: 70.
1: You.
6: 70.
1: 70. George McManus is the creator of one of the most popular comic strips of our time. What is it?
5: Maggie and Jake.
6: Maggie and Jake.
1: That's right, Maggie and Jake.
2: You now have $250.
6: 60.
1: 60? What do you call the boats used in the canals of Venice for centuries?
6: Gondolas.
1: Gondolas or gondolas is right.
2: You now have $310.
1: And this is your last chance to beat the other couples. You can proceed or you can quit.
5: Shall we go down to, say, 30?
6: Okay, 30.
1: Okay, whose picture is on a $1 bill?
6: George Washington.
1: George Washington is right.
2: And you wind up with $340.
1: Thanks and good luck from the DeSoto Plymouth Dealers.
2: Well, Groucho, we invited some women who work for the city to our show tonight. And just before we went on the air, our studio audience selected Mrs. Ida Cole. Her partner is a man with an interesting career, Mr. Joe Oakey. So, folks, would you come in, please, and meet Groucho Marx.
1: Welcome for the DeSoto Plymouth Dealers. Say the secret word and you'll divide $100. It's a common word, something you always have with you. Mrs. Ida Cole, I'll start with you. Are you a native Californian?
7: No, Groucho. I was born in Cincinnati, Ohio, in the Avondale section.
1: Is that so? You're married, huh?
7: Yes, I am, Groucho.
1: What does your husband do?
7: Groucho, my husband is associated with the May Realty Company as a real estate salesman.
1: Oh.
7: He sells income property and residential homes.
1: Oh, he dishes date, in other words, huh? And you're Mr. Jack Oakey, huh?
8: Joe Oakey.
1: Joe Oakey, huh? Are you sure you're not Jack Oakey? You're not sure, huh? Do you know Jack Oakey?
8: I heard about him. I don't know him, though.
1: Well, I'll call you Jack Oakey, huh? You don't care.
8: I don't care.
1: And you can call me Joe Oakey, huh? Where are you from, Mr. Oakey?
8: Philadelphia, Pennsylvania.
1: How long ago did this event occur?
8: 1898, Groucho.
1: 1898, huh? Well, that makes you about 39, huh?
8: Easy.
1: Easy. That's an easy 39. Are you married, Mr. Oakey?
8: No, I'm single.
1: Do you have a girl now?
8: No, no.
1: Have you ever gone steady with a girl?
8: No.
1: How long would you call steady? I mean, how long have you gone with a girl at one time, huh?
8: About 3 weeks.
1: 3 weeks since you're 18, 19 years old? Yeah, you never went longer than 3 weeks with a girl? Why not? Don't you like girls?
8: Sure I like girls. You know anything better?
1: I don't know anything better, and I must say I don't know anything worse either. What sort of business are you in, Joe?
8: Well, I'm a sort of a salesman.
1: Well, that's certainly qualifying it nicely. Well, Joe, I'm not in the market for anything, but out of curiosity, what are you selling?
8: Well, right now I'm not selling anything.
1: That's the kind of a salesman I like. A real live-wire crackerjack salesman. Well, are you loafing now?
8: Well, right now I'm not doing anything.
1: You're not? Well, maybe we can find a job for you, Joe. What sort of work have you done in the past? Aside from not selling anything. What sort of work have you done in the past?
8: Well, let me see now. Many, many years ago, I sort of took to the liking of the sea. I was a sort of a merchant marine sailor, Groucho.
1: Oh, like Moby Dick?
8: I don't know nothing about Moby Dick, but I... I had quite an experience, Groucho. When I was a kid, I signed aboard a cattle boat.
1: As one of the cattle or as as part of the crew?
8: As part of the crew.
1: Uh-huh.
8: We had a lot of donkeys on there, mules.
1: Was this the crew, the donkeys?
8: No.
1: Well, Ida, let's declare a recess for a moment and find out about your work here. Fenneman says you're with the city. What do you do, Ida?
7: That's right. I'm a recreation director with the Department of Recreation and Parks.
1: Well.
7: And I have a center, one of the centers in the city. It's called the Marvin Youth Center.
1: Mm-hmm.
7: And
1: could you direct some recreation my way? Where do you do your directing? Outside the pool hall?
7: No, we have a building that we have an auditorium where we have basketball and sports and dancing and such.
1: I've been to the city playground, you know. I go down there two or three mornings a week with my daughter, Melinda. She's only 7. And then she picks me up around 5, and I'm ready for bed. Well, what are some of the activities you have to offer at these playgrounds? Yeah, haven't you got something for fellas of my age group, like hopscotch? I mean, without the hops.
7: Well, we have... we do have activities, and I think something you might be interested in is our weightlifting program. We have a lot of men there.
1: If they'd promise not to drop me, I'd be willing to... I used to be a dumbbell at the local gymnasium. Joe, I've got my second win now. Let's continue your story. Now, what is your present ambition, Joe, aside from being first in line at the unemployment office?
8: Well, I kind of like to write jokes.
1: You do? Well, so would I, but I haven't been doing very well tonight, I must say. Well, just don't lose your place in line, Joe. Have you ever tried writing jokes?
8: Well, I wrote about 3 or 4 jokes. I sold some of them to some big comedians, you know.
1: You did? Like who?
8: Like you.
1: You sold me jokes?
8: Not you, but several big ones like you. I don't want to mention their names, you know what I mean.
1: I see. Well, I don't buy any jokes, at least not from strangers, Joe. I bought a joke from a stranger once, and after I got home, I found it had over 100,000 miles on it, this joke. The fellow sold it to me, said it used to belong to a school teacher in Pasadena. You know, I always like to encourage potential Joe Millers or Mark Twains. Joe, could you give us an example of one of your jokes?
8: Well, how much will you pay me?
1: Well, that's a pretty good joke right there. Joe, don't you have any free samples?
8: Well, yeah, I got one here if you'd like it.
1: I'll tell you what you do, Joe. What? If your joke gets a big laugh,
8: yeah,
1: I'll give you $5. Now, you go ahead. And I'll let the audience judge.
8: Well, this is a story about an income tax party who paid his income tax.
1: So far, it's not very funny, Joe.
8: Well, I'm not finished yet.
1: No, but they finished with me.
8: And he kind of figured that he'd had a rebate coming, and he had written a letter to the Internal Revenue Groucho, and they, in turn, answered him in this manner. They said, "Dear sir, we're in receipt of your letter, and you're right about having the rebate, enclosed fine check in the sum of 1 cent. He went over to the bank, and he said to the teller, "I'd like to have this check cash." And the teller says, "How do you want it, heads or tails?"

0: That certainly got a bigger laugh than anything I've said to me. As a matter of fact, I sort of like that joke, Joe. Now, what are your plans for the immediate future?
1: How about the $5?
0: Well, Joe, it was so unusual to hear a laugh here tonight that I'm going to give you the $5 anyhow.
1: I'm going to frame this, but I want your autograph on there after the show.
0: Well, I've been framed for less. Well, it's been a laughable experience talking to you two. And Joe, I wish you lots of success in the future. Now, let's see how much money you can win.
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0: You selected movie quiz. Remember, the more the question is worth, the harder it is. Talker.
3: $70.
0: For $70, what male star had his first big success a few years ago in the title role of Golden Boy?
3: William Holden
0: is correct.
4: You now have $170.
0: Now what do you want to do?
3: $80.
0: Who plays the leading role of the Mountie in the latest version of Rosemary?
3: Howard Keel. Is it Howard Keel?
0: You learned this in a playground at a Griffith Park?
3: I like to go to movies. Is that correct?
0: Yes, that is correct. Howard Keel is right. Huh?
4: You now have $250.
0: Take 90?
3: 90.
0: Who played the title role in the Eddie Cantor story?
3: Keith Brazell
0: is right.
4: You'll now have $340 in your bankroll.
0: And here's your last chance to be the other couples. What are you going to go for?
3: Take $100.
0: $100. Who produced and directed Roman Holiday?
3: Roman Holiday, I don't
0: want to... Help her, Joe.
3: Who produced and directed it was William Wyler.
0: William Wyler is right.
4: And you'll wind up with $440.
0: You better give her a big hug, Joe. Huh?
1: You know, I took a look at her. I said, you're smart. You do the talking. I don't know if I'm nothing.
4: You wind up with $440.
0: Thanks and good luck from the DeSoto Plymouth Dealers. You're a smart guy.
4: And that means that we wind up with a tie for the big question tonight. The couple was just here, and Mrs. Martin and the writer, Mr. Hubler, with $440 also. And in just 1 minute, they'll all get a chance at the DeSoto Plymouth $3,000 question. Well, Gaucho, here are the two winning couples all set for the DeSoto Plymouth $3,000 question. We've given them each a card to write down their answer on. And, of course, if both couples get it right, we'll split the money between them. All set?
0: All right, here we go for $3,000. I'll give you 15 seconds to decide on a single answer between you. Think carefully and please no help from the audience. Are you ready? Mary Geneva Dude, D-O-U-D, or Dowd, was the maiden name of the wife of one of our presidents. For $3,000, who married Mary Geneva Dowd?

0: There's the writer's solution.
1: This is President Buchanan?
0: Yeah.
1: No, that's wrong.
0: What is this?
2: Abraham Lincoln.
1: Abraham Lincoln, that's wrong.
0: Too bad.
2: Well, I don't.
1: It is Mary Geneva Dowd, is she's Mamie, that's Dwight D. Eisenhower's wife. That's a dirty trick, but that's the way it goes on our show. Huh? So that means the big question next week will be worth $3,500. Well, you lost the big money, all of you, but how much did they win the quiz, George?
0: Well, each couple won $440 in the quiz.
1: Well, that's not too bad. Congratulations and thanks to all of you and to all of our contestants on the show tonight.

0: Be sure to tune in again next Wednesday night at the same time for the Groucho Marx Show, when the big question will be worth $3,500. 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
0: Folks, here's a reminder from the National Safety Council. 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You Bet Your Life, transcribed from Hollywood, is produced by John Goodell. Directed by Robert Dwan and Bernie Smith. Music by Jack Meekin. This is George Fenneman signing off for the more than 3,000 DeSoto Plymouth dealers from coast to coast. 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

0: 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Cookery, fashion, competitions, Stewpot's treasure trail, Katie's letter page, Roger Elliott's star forecast.
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2: Is that proper farmhouse cheddar?
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3: No. It's quite nice, though.
2: 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Do you think I might try a piece? 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
1: Come in.
2: Hi, Mr. Templeton.
1: Oh, hello, Louie.
2: Where are you?
1: I'm in my room. I'll be ready in a minute.
2: Hey, wait till you see my cab. I gave it a bath for Christmas.
1: Well, congratulations.
2: Look, I don't want to rush you, but if you don't hurry, Christmas Eve is going to be already Christmas morning, and what'll all them tots think?
1: Oh, them tots will be singularly fortunate. However, all I have to do now is get my whiskers on. There. How do I look?
2: Mr. Templar, if I didn't know you was Mr. Templar,
1: yes.
2: I wouldn't know who you were.
1: Louis, don't I look like Santa Claus?
2: This may come as a surprise to you, Mr. Templar. Santa Claus is fat.
1: Oh.
2: You're not fat.
1: Oh. Well, hand me that cushion from the couch, huh?
2: Okay. Here.
1: Yeah, thank you. Now then. How's that?
2: Now say ho, ho, ho.
1: What for?
2: Santa Claus is always say ho, ho, ho.
1: Oh, I see. Ho, ho, ho.
2: Well, anyway, you look like Santa Claus. Hey, Mr. Temple, whose idea was this?
1: Mrs. Winterbottom's.
2: Oh, the dame who annoys tots on Christmas Eve.
1: Mrs. Winterbottom is a very well-known philanthropist, and every Christmas Eve she collects hundreds of small children and feeds them.
2: Yeah. Who feeds them the rest of the year?
1: Don't be bitter, Louie.
2: Sorry.
1: At least I ought to give the little tots a laugh.
2: Yeah. And I suppose there is something to be said for Mrs. Winterbottom.
1: Don't say it now.
2: Don't worry.
1: There's something to be said for Santa Claus, too. He does go around filling stockings.
2: Yeah, I know a blonde. Shouldn't say that either, huh?
1: No. Someone at the door. Louis, would you mind?
2: No. It's probably one of them tots. Correction. It's a tot 20 years later.
3: Get in.
2: I'm already in.
3: Back up.
2: I'm backing up.
3: Thanks. Now reach, gents.
1: You know, that gun in her hand looks loaded.
2: Now that you mention
3: it. Reach.
1: For what?
3: The chandelier.
1: I can't.
3: Why not?
1: No chandelier.
3: Oh, a wise guy, huh?
1: If you're going to shoot me, I insist on knowing your name.
3: Just call me Sally.
1: Sally. And your last name?
3: Never mind that. How would you like to get plugged in the...
1: Breadbasket?
3: Where?
1: Oh, let's pass lightly over that. I wouldn't like to get plugged anywhere.
3: And shut up.
1: All right.
3: Where is it?
1: Right down the hall.
3: Are you trying to be smart?
1: Not especially.
3: So it's going to be like that, huh?
1: Like what?
3: Now you listen to me, Fats Boylan.
2: Huh?
3: You shut up, too.
2: I didn't say anything.
3: Well, shut up anyway.
2: I'm shutting up.
3: What was I saying?
1: You just finished calling me Fats Boylan.
3: That's right.
1: That's wrong. I'm not Fats Boylan.
3: Huh.
1: Well, it helps keep the conversation
3: Look,
1: going.
3: Fats, are you going to stop stalling and hand over the stuff, or will I have to shoot?
1: Since I am not Fats Boylan, and since I have no stuff to hand over, I'm afraid you'll have to shoot.
2: Mr. Templar, that could be fatal.
3: You keep quiet, punk.
2: Who's a punk?
3: You're a punk.
2: Mr. Templar, am I a punk?
1: Well, Sally is just a little confused this evening,
2: Louie. Confused or not, she shouldn't call me a...
3: Oh, shut up.
2: Oh. You don't have to start bawling.
3: I am not bawling. I am...
1: You were just about to shoot me.
3: Well, I know, but then you'd bleed.
1: Oh, I'm sorry.
3: I can't stand the sight of blood.
2: Why don't you strangle him?
1: Louie, don't be unkind. It seems to be the doorbell again.
3: No, wait.
1: What? Very impolite to keep people waiting.
3: But I must have been followed here.
1: Sally, look, stop illustrating a point with that gun. It might go off.
3: I don't care.
1: But then I'd bleed.
3: But where can I go? I've got to hide.
1: Well, try the kitchen.
3: All right.
1: Oh, come on in. It's open house tonight.
4: Well, well, my old pal, Fats.
1: I am not.
4: Boylan.
1: Although I'm beginning to waver. Perhaps I am. Simon, the split personality. Who are you?
4: Well, Joe Hudson. You remember your old pal, Hudson.
1: Hudson, Well, I must admit you look like a hornet, but your lines aren't as nice. Look, if I'm your old pal, why don't I know you?
4: Oh, that's easy. We never met personally.
1: Well, how else can you meet? Ignore that. But if we haven't met personally or otherwise, how can I be your pal?
4: Oh, I was just being friendly. Besides, you got something for me.
1: I have?
4: Great little kidder, ain't you, Fats? Ain't he, pal?
5: Now I feel better. I'm a pal, too.
1: Look, I wish I deserved your delighted choice.
6: Look, just leave me have the stuff, and then I'll get...
1: Stuff again. What stuff?
6: Am I going to have trouble with you?
1: The door behind you is open. Why don't you use it, huh? And that way, nobody will have any trouble.
6: I'll use it after.
1: After what?
6: Such like that, huh? Ever see one of these before?
1: I'm afraid I'm going to disappoint you, but the answer is yes, I have.
6: Good, good. Then you know how it works. It shoots bullets at guys. Guys who get bullet shot at them have a habit of dying.
1: Really? Well, then perhaps you'd better not shoot that gun at me.
6: I won't. So gimme.
1: So I ain't got. Well, that is, I...
5: That is, you ain't got.
1: Thanks, Louis.
6: Basic, I ain't a patient man. Hand the stuff over, or
1: I don't have any stuff.
6: Or you get shot.
1: I'd bleed.
6: Who cares?
1: I do. I hoped you might. However...
6: This could be a stall. This could be trouble, so you...
5: You can't shoot him.
6: Why not?
5: It's against the law. I read it in the papers. It's against the law.
6: Yeah, I believe you.
5: Oh, well, so that's okay.
6: Yeah, but I like doing things against the law.
5: Oh, well, you could go to jail.
6: I already been there.
5: Well, for shooting somebody, they'll hang you or something.
6: If somebody told them.
5: Well, I would.
6: You would, huh?
5: I would.
6: So maybe I'd better shoot you first.
5: Well, I wouldn't want to deprive Mr. Templar of the privilege.
6: Fats, it's your last chance.
1: Oh, not that phrase. Also, I still don't know...
6: So it looks like I'm going to break a law.
5: Hey, who did that? You did, you dope.
6: I did not. This here is a plan. But you won't get away with it.
1: Goodbye, Mr. Hudson.
5: Mr. Templar, who made with the artillery?
1: It must have been Sally. She's in the kitchen.
5: She can stay there.
1: She saved our lives, Louis.
5: Yeah, but maybe by now she's found out she likes to shoot guns.
1: Let's hope not.
3: Hello.
1: It was nice of you to frighten Mr. Hudson off.
3: I did?
1: You did.
3: I didn't hit anybody?
1: No.
3: Oh, I'm so glad.
1: Hey, I've got her.
5: She's out cold.
1: Come on, I'll put her on the couch. Yeah. Come on.
5: It's a little late, but somebody ought to mention she is not a bad-looking dish.
1: You've mentioned it.
5: Looking for smelling salts in our bag?
1: No, identification. Here's a driver's license. Her name is Sally Walters. Address, 49 Arden Drive. Social security card. She's the secretary.
5: That's what I need. Take it back.
1: She's coming, too. Better put the bag back.
5: Yeah, but keep the gun, though. There's still some bullets in it.
1: No, we don't want her to know we went through her bag.
5: We're ashamed of ourselves?
1: We're going to pay her a visit.
5: She ain't home.
1: But she will be after she leaves here, and then perhaps we can find out what keeps the home fires burning.

0: Sally was in kind of a hurry leaving us.
1: So she was.
0: Mr. Templer, don't look right, Santa Claus chasing a blonde.
1: I'm not chasing her.
0: Technicalities will get you no place. Hey, this must be it. 49. What is she a secretary of? The Treasury?
1: I suspect this is where she works, Louis.
0: She works overtime, huh?
1: Yeah, and probably sleeps in. Come on.
0: I hope that nobody is peeking because they'll think Santa Claus is off schedule.
1: I think perhaps I can manage without the whiskers.
0: Yeah.
1: Ouch!
0: Now you look like an imposter.
1: Will you ring, Louis?
0: Okay. You know, this is the type house I got a feeling Santa Claus would have to use the servants' entrance.
2: Yes.
1: I'm Simon Templer.
2: You are?
1: I am.
2: There's nothing I can do about it.
0: Mr. Templer, all butlers are like him?
1: I doubt it. I think he's been practicing.
2: Haw.
1: Haw.
2: Well, good night, then.
1: I think not.
2: Would you mind removing your shoe from the door?
1: I would.
2: You might at least have shined it.
3: Humphrey, whoever is it at this time of night?
2: No one, madam.
3: Oh, but such an interesting-looking no one. Santa Claus, you've lost your whiskers.
1: I haven't. They're right here in my pocket.
3: How nice.
1: Actually, my name is Simon Templer.
3: I'm Carla Worth.
1: This is Louis.
0: Hi. Oh, I mean...
3: Hi.
0: Be kind to the peasants type.
3: Did you want to see me?
1: Now that I've seen you, yes.
3: Well, come in then.
1: Thank you.
2: But, madam...
3: Humphrey, go away.
2: Yes, madam.
3: Humphrey's such a problem sometimes. Shall we? Nice?
1: Yeah. Fire in the fireplace, books on the bookshelves, port in that decanter.
3: Yes, would you like some?
1: No, thank you. I just wanted to be sure the accessories were all correct. Someday, maybe I'll find some other wine besides port in the decanter. I dream.
3: Simon, are you the one who found them?
0: It's beginning again.
1: Found what?
3: My jewels, of course.
1: Have they been lost?
3: Simon, they were stolen. You know that, don't you?
1: Should I?
3: I've heard of the saint, Simon. I didn't know he was also a Santa Claus.
1: Oh, it's a fleeting impulse. When were your jewels stolen?
3: This afternoon. You see, Claude, my husband, that is.
1: Oh.
3: Bought me them for Christmas.
0: Santa Claude.
1: Louis.
0: Sorry.
3: We decided to have the party this afternoon. We thought it'd be nice to have a quiet eve, so we did. The jewels were in quite a large box. There were quite a lot of them.
1: And?
3: Claude had hired a Santa Claus, but before the party was over, Santa Claus had disappeared. So had the jewels.
1: Well, there must have been some precautions.
3: Oh, there were several detectives. But the Santa Claus said he was going out to get some air while the party was on. He never came back. But he didn't have the jewels on him. The box was locked, and it was too large for the detectives not to have noticed.
1: I see. The name of the man hired to play Santa Claus was, of course,
4: Fats Borland. And who may you be?
3: Claude, this is Simon Templer. And Louis?
4: I know neither of them. Snoops, obviously. Get rid of them.
3: Claude likes to behave as though he were an emperor on occasion.
1: The box wasn't found anywhere in the house?
3: The jewel box, no.
1: The jewels were insured?
4: Naturally. It's none of your affair. I shall speak severely to Humphrey. He should never have let you in.
3: I let them in, darling.
0: So now he's going to speak severely to her?
1: We'll go quietly, except... Mr. Worth, what is Fats Boylan's address?
4: I have no idea. Good night.
3: Good night, Simon, and I'm sorry.
1: So am I.
2: I'll show you out.
1: Thank you.
0: Wow, wow, wow, wow, wow.
1: Pronounced Carla Worth.
0: Yeah. What do we do now, Santa Claus?
1: We get into your nice, clean cab and... Hey, wait a minute, Louis. Now we're going to find out what became of Sally.
5: Simon.
1: Well, good evening, Sally.
5: I overheard. Fat's address is 17 Beale Street.
1: 17 Beale.
5: Yes, I've got to get right back to the house before anybody notices. Goodbye.
0: An awful short visit.
1: But long enough.
0: Now we're going to visit Mr. Boylan?
1: I think so.
0: I hope he ain't so handy with a gun as the rest of his characters.
1: He may be, he may not be.
0: Now I'm all cheered up.
1: But there's one thing I'm sure he isn't.
0: What's that?
1: Fat.

0: Quite a change from the Waits dump. Now this is a dump.
1: Yeah, and Mr. Boylan would seem to be shy.
0: Mr. Templer, you said something about the one thing he wouldn't be was fat. Why, because he was called Fats?
1: Not exactly. Louis, I'm worried.
0: Hey, the door was open.
1: Yes.
0: Maybe that means our bird has flown?
1: Maybe. Come on, let's go in.
0: Okay. I ain't usually so poetical, but the light's on.
1: Yes.
0: And the room looks funny. Looks like a hurricane came to stay for dinner.
1: And remained for 6 months.
0: Somebody was looking for a jewel box?
1: And someone obviously didn't find it. The extent of the search indicates that. Nothing was left untouched.
0: It's a funny smell in this room, you know. A couple of funny smells.
1: Yeah. One's perfume and the other...
0: Gunpowder. Huh?
1: Gunpowder.
0: That's why I ain't been looking behind any pieces of furniture.
1: It really wasn't very far to look, Louis.
0: Huh?
1: He's behind the day bed.
0: Fats?
1: Fats, Louis.
0: He ain't doing so good?
1: He's dead. And Louis...
0: Yeah?
1: He wasn't fat.
2: Mr. Templer?
1: Yes, Louis?
2: We're being followed.
1: Since
2: we got out of Boylan's place.
1: Oh, that's interesting. Louis, stop the cab.
2: That'll make it.

0: Mr. Templer?
1: Yes, Louis?
0: We're being followed.
1: Since
0: we got out of Boylan's place.
1: Oh, that's interesting. Louis, stop the cab.
0: That'll make it easier for whoever's following us.
1: Exactly what I want.
0: Even on Christmas Eve, this shouldn't happen. Now what?
1: We get out. Don't look behind you. Start walking.
0: Yeah. This here is a nice, lonely street.
1: Mm-hmm.
0: Everybody else is home hanging up stockings. I wouldn't mind hanging up stockings myself. I Who do you think it is?
1: I think it's our friend Hudson.
0: Oh, I just lost 5 pounds. You mean the guy that was chasing Sally, who was all ready to shoot us until she made the explosion?
1: Neat reminder.
0: Oh, you think he wants our money or our life?
1: Possibly.
0: What kind of an answer is that?
1: In here, quickly.
0: Here. Mr. Templer, this here alley is full of garbage cans.
1: It's also dark.
0: You don't have to see garbage cans to know they're around. Hudson?
1: Yes. Good evening, Hudson.
2: What?
1: Don't turn around. I've got a gun on you.
2: Hey, I don't like it.
1: Louis, take Mr. Hudson's gun away from him.
2: Okay. Got it, Mr. Templer.
1: Good. Aim it at him.
2: Hey, now, wait a minute. You can't shoot me with my own gun.
1: Why not?
2: That ain't tactful.
1: What other gun could I shoot you with?
2: Your own. Hey, you mean you ain't got a... Oh, mister, you are a liar.
1: And on Christmas Eve, too. Hudson, who hired you to follow Sally and me?
2: It was my own idea.
1: Louis, Mr. Hudson isn't being friendly.
0: He ain't, huh?
1: He ain't. Therefore...
2: Hey, now, don't lose your heads, fellas.
1: We've lost patience with him, Louis.
0: We have?
1: Shoot him, Louis. He's beginning to bore me.
0: He's beginning to... I should shoot him?
1: Yes.
0: Fatal? Okay. Except I don't know what my wife and 6 kids are going to say.
1: You haven't got a wife and 6 kids.
2: No, wait a minute, please.
1: Louis, we're being cruel, prolonging Mr. Hudson's agony. Put him out of it.
2: Now, wait a minute, I'll...
1: Who hired you?
2: Mrs. Worth. Mrs. Carla Worth.
1: You quite sure?
2: Strike me dead. Don't strike me dead. Look, if she didn't, why would I say she did?
1: You have a point there. But why should she have wanted you to follow Sally?
2: Well, she had an idea. Her husband and Sally were kind of,
1: Decorating their own little tree together.
2: I couldn't put it more tactfully.
1: I see. So if you got enough divorce evidence, Mrs. Worth could hold up her husband for plenty of alimony.
2: No.
1: No.
2: Oh, Mrs. Worth is the babe with the dough. Mr. Worth is a very well-educated bum.
1: Indeed. It's interesting. Louis, let me have the gun.
0: Yeah, here.
2: I told you the truth.
1: I'm sure you did.
0: No. Mr. Templer, that's gratitude?
1: It's necessity.
0: Oh.
1: We need him out of the way for a little while. He's out of the way. Now,
0: Yeah?
1: Now we're going to find out who else knew that Fats Boylan was thin.
0: If we visited often enough, I might even get accustomed to this joint.
1: You might also start confusing yourself with Grant. good evening, Humphrey.
3: I'm sorry the family retired for the night.
1: Well, it is late, I know.
3: I wish to retire myself.
1: Why, Humphrey, you don't look 65.
3: Good night, sir.
1: Aren't you going to ask us in?
3: No.
1: Why, Humphrey, I thought you and I were going to sing Christmas carols together.
3: Let go of me.
1: Shut the door, Louis.
0: Okay.
3: I shall complete.
1: All right, but not now.
0: Mr. Templer, I'm going to wear that gun out, hitting people over the head with it.
1: And I couldn't have him warn anyone we're here.
0: Why, we're going to burgle the joint?
1: In a way.
0: Huh?
1: And a kinder description would be search the place, Louis.
0: Oh, for what?
1: Oddly enough, something that can't be seen or touched.
0: Sounds like a ghost.
1: Yes, and in a way it is. The ghost of a murderer.
0: It's the night before Christmas, all right, but a creature is stirring. A couple of creatures, us.
1: Yeah, we've covered all the rooms on the other landing. Therefore, the bedroom should be here. And therefore, this should be someone's bedroom. Let's go in.
0: We're sleepy?
1: Now, if I can open the door softly enough and look in. Moonlight through the window. Yes. The dressing room. Door beyond would be the bedroom proper.
0: Proper is not a word we're in any position to throw around.
1: We'll have to go in to the dressing room. Come on, Louis.
0: Okay.
1: Wait a minute, Louis. Inhale.
0: Mr. Templer, I don't usually take breathing exercises in the middle of the night.
1: Louis.
0: All right. I'm inhaling.

0: perfume.
1: Mm-hmm. Vermilion?
0: I could learn to love it, but no.
1: Mm. Well, then out we go.
0: You didn't care for that perfume.
1: It didn't tell me anything.
0: What do you want perfume should tell you?
1: Who killed Fats Boylan?

0: another bedroom. We go in?
1: Naturally.
0: For a bachelor, that ain't the word you should have used. I'm beginning to get worried about this. Supposing somebody screams.
1: Pull yourself together, Louis.
0: Okay. After all, like the poet says, strong heart never won fair maiden.
1: You mean faint heart.
0: All right, so for dinner, I'll eat dog food.
1: Now. Another dressing room. Well?
0: Hey, Mr. Templer.
1: Yes. The same perfume we noticed. Uh-oh, don't be frightened.
2: Oh, Simon, what are you doing in here?
1: Louis and I have been testing perfumes.
2: It's the middle of the night. You awakened me.
1: I'm sorry. I'm even sorrier about something else.
2: What's that?
1: The perfume you use is very distinctive, Sally.
2: Am I supposed to say thanks?
1: No. Because the last place Louis and I noticed it was in Fats Boylan's room. Minutes after he'd been killed.
2: Oh.
1: Not good, Sally.
2: You're making all this up, or...
1: No. This bottle of perfume will be evidence.
2: But I didn't kill Boylan. You must be joking about that.
1: I don't think a jury would find it funny. You knew about Boylan stealing the jewels. You must have helped him.
2: I didn't.
1: But then you found yourself being trailed by Hudson, who'd been hired by Mrs. Worth. You were afraid he'd discover the connection between you and Boylan. That's why you came to my apartment.
2: No.
1: Oh, yes. You hoped I'd throw Hudson off, perhaps frighten him. In the meanwhile, you could get to Boylan, get the jewels from him.
2: That isn't true.
1: But when you got to Boylan's place, you found him already dead, and the jewels gone.
2: I didn't.
1: It would be much better for you that way.
2: What do you mean?
1: You wouldn't be liable to a first-degree murder charge.
2: But there were detectives here while the party was going on. Boylan couldn't have stolen the jewels. They saw him leave. He didn't have them.
1: He did have them. He was playing Santa Claus, and he was a thin man. Santa Clauses, as Louis pointed out to me earlier tonight, are fat. Therefore, Boylan entered this house wearing padding underneath his costume. He left it with a large jewel box in place of the padding. That's how he did it, Sally.
2: You're smart.
1: You found Boylan. You knew his address. Therefore, you'd hired him in the first place. And therefore, also, a jury would believe you'd killed him unless you tell us who did.
2: Well, all right. I'll tell you...
3: Really no need, my dear.
2: Oh, Claude.
4: Hey, Mr. Templer, tell him to point the gun someplace else.
1: Mr. Worth, point that gun someplace else.
3: I prefer this direction. You were saying, Mr. Templer, about the jewels.
1: The jewels were insured. Therefore, you, Mr. Worth, arranged to have them stolen.
3: Indeed.
1: Indeed. In that way, you could retain the jewels, the insurance money as well, and not worry very much whether or not your wife divorced you. Clever.
3: Boylan is dead.
1: How true. You had to see to that, didn't you? Otherwise, he might have blackmailed you for the rest of your life, or for whatever money you got out of the entire crooked deal.
3: I can see two other deaths. Yours, your friend.
1: And Sally? You going to kill her, too?
3: That depends, I should think, on Sally.
2: Claude, I never knew you intended to kill anyone.
3: There's no need to play the engine quite so strenuously, my dear. You were in on most of it.
2: But not murder.
3: I'm afraid Mr. Templer's pessimism is justified. I shall have to include you. But however did you get on to her, Templer?
1: Her perfume. To be precise, this perfume.
4: Well, you got him in the eye.
1: Yeah, I hope this gets him someplace more effective.
4: Mr. Templer, the trail of unconscious bodies you're leaving behind you tonight, if laid end to end...
1: Yes, Louis?
4: ...would look terrible.
5: Simon.
1: Yes, Carla?
5: You've been very sweet. Even without your whiskers, you've been sort of a Santa Claus to me. May I?
1: Oh, with pleasure.
5: Well, I never knew Santa Claus could kiss like that.
1: Santa Claus is no saint.
5: Yes?
1: Oh. Hello, Louis.
0: Mr. Templer, you better put on your whiskers. You've forgotten all about Mrs. Winterbottom?
1: Mrs. Winterbottom? Oh, well, the hour is past midnight. The tots have undoubtedly tottered off to bed by now. Louis, you may tell Mrs. Winterbottom...
0: I know. That the saint ain't no Santa Claus.

0: You have been listening to another transcribed adventure of The Saint, the Robin Hood of modern crime. Now, here is our star, Vincent Price.
1: Ladies and gentlemen, all of us who live in the United States are aware of the spiritual values of American life, our factories and machines and luxuries. But there is another side to American life, a side made up of spiritual values. Our country was founded upon faith in God. In the Declaration of Independence, it states that men were endowed by their Creator with certain inalienable rights. Thus, religious faith is part of the very foundation of American democracy, and one of our most precious national heritages is freedom of worship. By exercising this freedom, you and your families can enjoy the spiritual pleasures that come with church or synagogue attendance. Moreover, your religious leaders stand ready to give you their help, whether you need personal or family guidance. And if you suffer the loneliness natural to a newcomer to this country, the churches of your faith will welcome you. We all know that without spiritual values, the other advantages of American life have little meaning. Without faith, the family and the community become unstable. Without faith, the individual denies himself the peace and guidance of religion. The doors of your churches and synagogues are open to you. The freedom to worship as you please is yours. And so America's religious organizations invite you to find yourself through faith and to come to church this week. And may I wish you all a wonderful Christmas, and for the world, peace in all the years to come. This is Vincent Price inviting you to join us again next week at this same time for another exciting adventure of The Saint. Good night.

This Adventure of the Saint was written by Louis Vittes. Our cast included Mary Shipp as Sally and Betty Lou Gerson as Carla. High Everback was Hudson, Ted Osborne, Claude. The butler, Stanley Farrar. Louis is played by Larry Dotkin. The Saint, based on characters created by Leslie Charteris, is a James L. Safier production and is directed by Helen Mack. Vincent Price is soon to be seen co-starring in RKO's production of His Kind of Woman. All you Saint fans will be glad to know that the Saint comic books are on sale at all newsstands. Your announcer, Don Stanley. Three chimes mean good times on NBC. 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
3: 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With the Polaroid Land camera, you get bright, sharp pictures in 15 seconds. 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

0: All aboard for the transcribed premiere production, The Cruise of the Paul Parrot, that thrilling, exciting story of the sea. To refresh your memory with what has happened before, Captain Roy Dalton, who has just received his master's papers, and his good friend George Wainwright have signed on as skipper and first mate of the whaling ship Paul Parrot, owned by Grange & Sons, an outstanding shipping company of New Bedford, Massachusetts. The ship sails in one day, but in the last couple of days, Dalton and Wainwright have been followed by a mysterious Spaniard named Alteste, an agent for another shipping concern down the wharf a bit. They discovered him yesterday spying on them as they were talking to old man Breckenridge, shipkeeper for Grange & Sons, and Sue, sister of Ezra Grange, one of the ship's owners. At the present time, Dalton and his first mate are searching through the town of New Bedford for Alteste's house.
1: Roy, mate, I hope we're on the right trail.
2: Blow me down, George. If we're not, I'll try new trails until I find him. He's up to some devilishness, or he wouldn't have followed us yesterday when we were talking to shipkeeper Breckenridge.
1: Well, if we don't lay hands on him soon, there's no telling when he'll be lurking around some dark corner, shooting at you like he did on the wharf.
2: The swab. If I didn't know that the DeSilva Company were fair friends of the Granges, I'd think that he was just operating as their agent to hinder our whaling voyage. But the two companies have always been on pretty good terms, so he must be under his own sail when he sneaks around and spies on us.
1: Well, I don't know, matey. I've been telling you that I sent more than a whaling cruise on this ship, haven't I? What with young Ezra Grange, one of the owners, shipping along, and what with a good class of seamen signed on, and the good shares in the voyage they're getting, there might easy be some other reason than whaling that might give plenty chance for some lubber to be spying on us.
2: Ah, stow that, George. You're too blooming suspicious. Anyhow, we'll find out what Alteste's reasons were when we get him hooked.
1: You're sure you know where he hangs out?
2: Aye, don't you recall Breckenridge said Gloucester Street?
1: Avast, this is Gloucester Street, and it's a few squares up the wharf, just as he said.
2: Let's do some asking at these houses here.
1: Aye, aye, Roy. You try that big house while I ask at the tavern across the way. They may know of him there.
2: Be careful now, George. If there's any trouble, call me. What in the...
3: Oh, gosh, I'm sorry. I didn't see you here, mister.
2: Well, sonny, that's all right. I'll wager you got the worst of that collision. When a big hulk like me sails into a little dory like you, you're apt to be swamped. It's lucky I didn't knock you down, son.
3: Gee, say, are you a captain? Your cap and all looks like you are. Are you really a sea captain?
2: Why, sure, I'm a captain, son. There's nothing strange about that, is there? In a port so full with captains and seamen of every one of the seven seas as New Bedford.
3: Well, I've seen captains before, but I've never talked to one.
2: Well, I don't know that it's such an honor to talk to a captain. But you must be a stranger to the port of New Bedford if you've never gammed with a skipper.
3: Yes, sir, I am. I just came here today.
2: I see. Then you wouldn't know what I was about to ask you.
3: Well, gee, I might. What was it, sir?
2: I was about to ask if you knew anything of a certain man my mate and I were looking for.
3: Well, I've been on the street all day, Captain. I might know him.
2: Where do you live, son? Where's your folks' house?
3: Well, I... Oh, please, Mr. Captain. I don't know where I'm going to live.
2: You don't know? Blow me down, lad. Are you lost?
3: No, sir. But you see, my folks live on a farm about 50 miles west of here.
2: Then what are you doing in New Bedford without your folks? Have you... Blow me down. I'll wager you've run away from home. Have you? Answer me, lad. Have you run away from home?
3: Yes, sir.
2: Lad, you shouldn't have done that. Think how your folks at home will be worried for you. And this is a hard port, lad. There are many rough seamen here, and it's no place for a boy who knows nothing of the life of the sea and has never been away from his parents.
3: Oh, but Mr. Captain, I've always wanted to go to sea.
2: This is no way to go about it. Why didn't you ask your father for permission? He would have let you when you were older, I'll wager.
3: No, he wouldn't. He said he'd never let me ship on any kind of a craft.
2: Then he knew best. You should have obeyed him.
3: But Father was a seaman himself a long time ago, and he always told such wonderful yarns about the sea that I've always wanted to follow his life.
2: Aye, lad, but the sea is a hard master. I wouldn't advise you to follow it. There's lots of danger and little pay, and you're lucky if you come out the winner in the end. Now you take my advice and weigh anchor for home.
3: Oh, gee...
2: What's your name, son?
3: Jonathan Obadiah Robbins, sir.
2: Well, say, that's a mighty big name to stow on so small a craft.
3: They usually call me Johnny, sir.
2: Johnny, eh? Well, I think that's better. Listen, Johnny, you take Captain Dalton's advice and go home to your folks. Why, your poor mother's probably crying her eyes out now, wondering where you are.
3: I left a note.
2: Well, that makes little difference. I give you my word, Johnny, you'll be happier if you go home again, and maybe take to the sea later in life. and Captain Dalton's word is sacred to him, so you can depend on what I say.
3: Did you say you were Captain Dalton, sir?
2: Yes, Johnny, that's the name.
3: Well, just a little while ago, I heard two men talking about you right here.
2: What's that? You heard someone mention my name?
3: Yes, sir. There were two men right in front of this house. And one of them said something about Captain Dalton being away from the ship, and that this was a good time to do it, whatever they were talking about.
2: Blow me down. I'm lucky that I ran into you, Johnny. What do these men look like?
3: Well, I was sitting on that step over there, and one man, the one with a peg leg, I mean.
2: Peg leg?
3: Yes, sir.
2: I wonder. And the other, what did he look like?
3: The other one was real dark, and he had a mustache.
2: That was Al Testi. I'll stake my share on it. What did they do then?
3: They seemed to be arguing. Then the dark man went down toward the wharf, and the other one hobbled up the street.
2: There's no time to be lost. Ahoy, George! Wainwright! Ahoy!
4: Avast! I'll be right over!
3: Captain Dalton, can I go down to the waterfront with you?
2: Johnny, this is likely to be a dangerous business. You'd better stay here.
3: Oh, but Captain, I helped you trace the man. Listen, I'll go back home if you let me come along.
2: Well, aye it is then, lad. But keep out of the way if there's any fighting to be done.
1: Here I am, mate. What news? I've had no luck at all.
2: George, this is Johnny Robbins. He's put us on the track of that landlubber Al Testi. Johnny, this is Mr. Wainwright, my first officer.
1: Hello, lad.
3: I'm glad to know you, Mr. Wainwright.
1: What's this about picking up Al Testi's track, Captain?
2: Johnny here has seen and heard two men talking about me. And from his description, one must be Al Testi and the other...
1: Which way did they head off?
2: Towards the wharf. That was some time ago.
1: Batten down my hatch. There's no time to lose. Let's run for it. Avast. They've let the Powell Parrot slip down the harbor today. She's riding at anchor about a mile down from the wharf.
2: Aye. We were to go down in boats and board her tomorrow morning.
1: That's right, mate. This would be a fine time for some lubber to board her.
3: The docks are just ahead, aren't they, Captain Dalton?
2: Aye, aye, son.
1: I think I heard a boat. Oarlocks.
2: I believe you're right. It's the Grange docks.
1: Somebody's setting out in one of our dories, I'll wager.
3: Look over there.
2: There he is. He's getting into the dory. We only have to run across the wharf. Hurry. Come back to the wharf or we'll shoot.
1: Make one move for a gun and we'll fire. We're 2-1.
2: Come on out of that boat.
5: All right, don't get excited, senores. I come.
1: That's the swab, all right.
2: We thought it would be you, Al Testi. What's your intention in making off with one of Grange's dories?
5: I did not think Senor Grange would mind if I borrowed the boat to cruise up and down the wharf a moment.
3: Captain, that's the man I heard talking about you, all right.
2: Aye, I thought it would be. Al Testi, we've been looking for you.
1: And here you are, just about to board our ship.
5: You honor me, senores, by looking for me. But I know nothing about boarding your ship.
2: We want to know why you've been steering so close to our course the past few days. You followed us in everything we did, and used a gun on me, if you care to recollect.
1: And we think this is a good time for explanation.
5: With pleasure, I will. One moment. The little boy. Do I not know him? Why, he's... Let me see.
3: Hey! Stop! Help!
5: Now, Captain, use your guns, if you will. I have the boy in front of me. And if you shoot, you kill him. I will back up across the wharf. And if you shoot as I go, the boy will be hit.
3: Let me go! Ouch! You're hurting my arm!
2: You bill scum! When you let that boy go, we'll shoot. You might as well give up now.
5: Maybe I won't let go. See, I have a gun, too. I hold it over the boy's shoulder. If you follow me, I shoot you. If you shoot back, you kill the boy. Adios, amigos míos.
1: If we follow him, he'll shoot.
2: And here we are in the open with no casks or rigging to hide behind. Wait till he ducks behind those crates. Then we'll follow.
1: There, he's behind the wharf office.
2: We'll drop on our stomachs and crawl after him.
1: Look out, there's his hand. Around the building. He's going to shoot.
6: Mr. Breckenridge, listen. What's that?
7: Aye, Sue. There's trouble brewing. Those were pistol shots.
6: Oh, look out the window. Who's that running this way?
7: That's that Al Testi fellow, and he's dragging a young lad with him.
8: Help! Help!
6: Oh, Mr. Breckenridge, help
7: me. That I'll do.
6: Come on, hurry.
7: Now, which way did they go?
6: They've disappeared.
0: Disappeared? Where in the world could Al Testi have taken Johnny? What's going to happen? Will Johnny get away from the Spaniard? Will Captain Dalton catch him? What has Dickon, the peg-leg sailor, to do with all this? Be sure not to miss even one of these exciting adventures on the cruise of the Paul Parrot. Your Paul Parrot announcer is Dave Ward.
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Kraft Cheese Company will also bring you the Kraft Music Hall every Thursday night. 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

Now let's see what's happening to the great Gildersleeve. When I last week, you remember, our overstuffed hero found himself exchanging tender salutes with Miss Eve Goodwin, on whom he had merely intended to pay a friendly call. We find him now, about 12 hours later, behaving as any man does when he has a new girl. In short, he's singing in the bathtub.

0: love. Well, let him say it. What do I care? Don't. What is it?
1: It's me, Unc. Can I ask you something?
0: I'll be out in just a second, my boy.
1: Okay.
0: Darn soap. No wonder people are always getting killed in the bathtub. Oh, stopper. Just as soon as I dry myself. Don't laugh at my jokes too much. Well, wonder if I'm gaining any weight. Gee, these bathroom scales are no good. How do they expect you to see the numbers?
1: Well, come on, Unc. What are you doing now?
0: Putting on my pants.
1: Well, for Pete's sake. Oh, Sam, would you mind
0: One side, Leroy. Let me look in that mirror for a minute. Attention! By George, nobody can call me a fat man.
1: No, sir. Now relax.
0: Well, you can't get my goat this morning, my boy. What is it you wanted to ask me?
1: Oh, well, I've organized this football team, see? And I'm the quarterback, and we're going to play Piggy's team.
0: Fine. Go right ahead and play, Leroy.
1: There's just one catch, Unc. We need a football.
0: Oh. Well, Christmas is coming.
1: Yeah, but by Christmas, the season is over.
0: That's true. Well, I'll have to think about it. Who's that?
2: Breakfast is ready, Uncle Mort. Pancakes.
0: Oh, I'll be right down, my dear. You go on, Leroy. I'll be down in 2 minutes.
1: Okay. You'll be thinking about the football.
0: I got something better than that to think about. La-dee-da-dee-da. Oh, I better phone her before she leaves for school. La-dee-da-da-da-dee-dee-dee. Oh, darn it. She must have left already. Well, I'll send her a note.
2: Uncle Mort!
0: Coming! By George, it's a beautiful day. A day like this, a man feels good enough to lick his weight in wildcats.
2: Well, good morning, Uncle Mort.
0: Well, good morning, my dear. You're looking radiant this morning.
2: You seem to be feeling radiant. What happened to you last night?
0: Nothing.
1: The reason she's so full of beans is her boyfriend finally called her last night.
0: Well, that's fine, my dear. It's love that makes the world go round.
2: Guys, you are feeling good.
3: Morning, Mr. Gilfrey.
0: Good morning, Bertie. Thou treasure finer than spun gold.
3: Yes, sir. You want orange juice or tomato?
0: To squeeze or not to squeeze, that is the question. Whether it is nobler to squeeze an orange or open a can of tomato juice, odds butkins.
3: Maybe I better bring in prunes.
0: What's ever easiest, Bertie?
3: Yes, sir.
1: Hey, Bertie, any more of those pancakes?
3: Just a minute, Leroy. Can you stand a few pancakes, Miss Gilfrey?
0: Could I? At least 3 stacks this morning, Bertie.
3: Okay.
2: What time is it, Uncle Mort?
0: About 8:30, my dear. Why?
2: Well, I wonder if I've got time to put on another dress.
0: Oh, I suppose so. The one you got on looks very nice.
2: Oh, it's all right, but there's another one I'd rather wear.
1: Wally likes the other one better.
2: That's right, Leroy.
1: Gosh, what's the matter with everybody this morning?
0: We're all happy, my boy.
2: Well, I'm going up and change.
0: Leroy, I want you to do me a favor.
1: Sure, Unc. What is it?
0: Well, I wonder if you could...
3: Here's your tomato juice, Mr. Gilfrey.
0: Oh, thank you, Bertie.
3: And here's your last stack, Leroy.
1: Thanks, thou treasure.
3: Whole house is crazy this morning.
0: Leroy, I want you to take a note to the superintendent of your school.
1: Okay, where is it? Oh, can you reach the syrup, Unc?
0: Here. I'll have to write the note.
1: Oh, gee, you better hurry. I gotta go.
0: I'll go in my study and write it now. And don't you go without it.
1: Okay.
0: Let me see. My darling Eve, I can't wait to see you again. I'll be around this evening for another kiss. Your naughty Throckmorton. Where are those fancy envelopes I got for Christmas? Oh, yeah, here.
1: Hey, Unc, hurry up.
0: Hey, coming. Here you are, Leroy. Now, wait till I seal it.
1: I won't read it.
0: You're a wonderful boy, Leroy, and I trust you completely. But this is important business. There.
1: Okay.
0: Now, you're to give the letter to Miss Goodman personally.
1: Yep.
0: But wait till there's no one else around.
1: Yep.
0: And then ask her for an answer.
1: Okay.
0: And if everything works out, maybe you'll get a football for Thanksgiving.

0: I'll answer it, Bertie. Oh, hello, Leela.
1: Hello, Throckmorton. Guess what? I've been shopping already. I've brought you a little peace offering.
0: Peace offering?
1: Mm-hmm. I borrowed a pot roast from you yesterday, remember?
0: Perfectly.
1: Well, I do hope it didn't put you out too much. It just saved my life. But I couldn't sleep a wink till I'd returned it. So I went downtown this morning and I bought you this.
0: Well, you'll have to see what it is.
1: I took a chance. I do hope you like steak, Throckmorton.
0: Steak? Like it? Oh, brother, look at that. Hey, Bertie, come here and look.
2: What is Mr. Gil... Oh, my goodness.
0: Leela, this isn't black market.
1: Oh, of course not, silly. The butcher just likes me. Besides, I'm invited out to dinner so often, I have more points than I can use.
0: Bertie, take that right out and put it in the icebox and guard it with your life.
2: Yes, sir, I sure will.
0: Hide it behind the milk bottles or something.
2: Don't you worry. Nobody gonna get their hands on it.
0: Leela, you shouldn't have done it. After all, a pot roast is only a pot roast.
1: Oh, but I love doing things for you, Throckmorton.
0: Oh, really?
1: Down where I come from, we have an old saying, the way to a man's heart is through his stomach.
0: Very good, yeah.
1: Throckmorton, let's stop pretending.
0: Pretending what? Who's pretending?
1: You and I. We've been living a lie, Throckmorton.
0: Well, I don't know about you.
1: Oh,
0: but...
1: yes, we have, and it's all my fault. I've been a foolish, thoughtless, mixed-up little girl, and I've hurt your poor boy.
0: No, you haven't.
1: Yes, I have, Throckmorton.
0: Honest?
1: I went away and left you, and when I came back, I wasn't very nice to you. I've hurt you cruelly, and you've taken it like a gentleman.
0: Well, I always try to be polite.
1: But now I've come to say I'm sorry and ask you if you can ever forgive me.
0: Sure, I forgive you.
1: Oh, but forgiveness is not that easy, Throckmorton.
0: Why not? If I say I forgive you, what more do you want?
1: Well, I've got to earn your forgiveness.
0: Oh? Well, you brought me this steak. Let's call it even.
1: Oh, why do we have to go on hurting each other this way?
0: Who's hurt? I just said thanks for the steak.
1: You don't understand.
0: Now, listen, don't start crying. I can't stand crying. Leela, I don't know what I did, but I'm sorry.
1: Oh, you don't understand. I'm crying because you're so sweet.
0: Well, I won't be so sweet then. Only stop crying.
1: Well, perhaps it was all for the best, Throckmorton.
0: Sure, sure. What was?
1: Oh, we were too much in love. Foolishly, recklessly in love.
0: Sure, we were crazy.
1: Oh. And so much too young.
0: Well, I was 42.
1: Too young to know our own minds, I mean.
0: Oh, sure, we didn't know what we were doing.
1: Oh, perhaps it would have been a mistake for us to have married just then.
0: Worst thing that could have happened to us.
1: Perhaps it was Providence that stopped us at the last minute.
0: I thought it was Beauregard.
1: Poor Beauregard. You'll never know what a shock it was. Having him turn up after I thought he was dead all these years.
0: Very unsettling.
1: And then to have him go like that, after I'd got used to having him around.
0: Here today, gone tomorrow.
1: It was such a dreadful way to go, kicked by a mule.
0: Well, we can't all be choosers.
1: I made a vow that day, Throckmorton. I vowed I'd never even look at another man for 3 months.
0: That was right.
1: Out of respect for his memory, I thought it was the decent thing to do.
0: You were absolutely right.
1: Oh, you've been so understanding, Throckmorton. But you won't have to be understanding any longer, because those 3 months were up yesterday.
0: Leela, I want to take this opportunity to wish you every happiness.
1: Oh, thank you.
0: I wouldn't admit it to his face, but you won't find a better man any place than the judge.
1: The judge?
0: Salt of the earth. I'd give my shirt for that old goat.
1: Oh, but Throckmorton...
0: Don't worry about me. I'll bear up somehow. As you say, it was just one of those things. One of those things that was never meant to be. Oh, well, a man has his work. And who knows? Maybe someday, somehow, sometime, somebody.
1: Throckmorton, are you trying to tell me you don't love me?
0: Huh?
1: There's someone else, isn't there?
0: Huh?
1: Tell me, what's she like?
0: Well, she's the kind of... What's who like?
1: She's very talented, isn't she?
0: Well?
1: And very handsome.
0: Well?
1: I suppose she likes to go for long walks and discuss things.
0: Leela, who have you been talking to?
1: Oh, I don't blame you, Throckmorton. A woman like that with a brilliant mind full of mathematics and politics and all?
0: That's not all.
1: I think it'd be foolish to waste any time on me with my poor little talent. Tell me, does she play the piano?
0: Oh, yes, very well.
1: The classics, I suppose?
0: She plays them all.
1: Oh, how wonderful. Think of the long evenings you'll have. Now me, all I know is silly little love.

0: I gotta go.
1: Not right now, just for a minute.
0: I can't, Leela. I'm late for something. I gotta be somewhere.
1: Oh, Throckmorton, please. It's the last thing I'll have asked you.
0: No tears now, please. Eve? I mean Leela? Oh, let me out of here.

0: Gildersleeve will be with us again in just a few moments. Here's an alarming fact, and one that should set all of us thinking about the importance of food as a weapon of war. Enough food is wasted annually in our American homes to feed the larger part of our armed forces at home and abroad. Now, that's one reason why all through this month of November, you'll hear a rousing challenge to make food fight for freedom. 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Now, what of the great Gildersleeve? Well, he sought refuge in the quiet of his office at the Water Department, glad for the moment to turn his mind from affairs of the heart to affairs of state. And so we find him hard at work, clearing his desk as every good executive should.
1: Let's see what we got here. You there, Bessie. There weren't any phone calls for me this morning before I came in.
2: No, Mr. Gildersleeve, there weren't.
1: You sure there wasn't a phone call from Miss Goodwin?
2: No.
1: She's the principal of the school.
2: No, nobody called at all.
1: Strange. Have you found that correspondence yet?
2: No, Mr. Gildersleeve, I haven't. And I've looked everywhere. I just don't know where it could be.
1: Well, we've got to find it. It's important. Have you looked in the files?
2: The files? I'll look there.
1: Oh, my God. If it didn't occur to you to look there, it probably didn't occur to you to put it there either. What do you think files are for? Here, let me.
2: Here, I'll look.
1: Look out. Bessie, what's a pair of rubbers doing in the files?
2: Oh, for goodness sake.
1: My rubbers, too. I haven't seen those since last spring. What are they doing here?
2: Well, I don't know. I just...
1: Don't tell me you don't know.
2: Well, you told me to put them where you'd be sure and find them.
1: You think this is any place?
2: Well, I put them under R.
1: You put them under R. I give up. By George, Bessie, if it weren't for the manpower shortage...
2: Mr. Gildersleeve, if my services are not satisfactory, I could go someplace elsewhere.
1: If you cry, you're fired.
2: I can't help it.
1: Oh, what is this? I'm sorry, Bessie.
2: You never think of me as a human being.
1: I'll admit it hadn't occurred to me.
2: I have feelings, too.
1: Yes, I know, Bessie. I shouldn't have spoken to you like that. I'm sorry. Here. Blow your nose. That's it. I guess I'm a little on edge today. Tell me, Bessie, have you ever known what it is to be in love? Well, you needn't blush like that. I just... Bessie, you're not in love.
2: Oh, I guess I am.
1: Well, that's fine, little Bessie. It's nothing to be ashamed of, you know. All the world loves a lover. Tell me, does he love you?
2: Oh, this party doesn't even know I exist, even hardly.
1: Well, maybe one of these days he'll wake up.
2: So if he knew, he'd just think it was silly. He'd just think I had a crush or something. He's an older man.
1: Oh.
2: So I just worship him from afar. Every morning I come in and I dust off his desk and I think...
1: Bessie! Bessie, get busy. Do something. Find that correspondence. Take those rubbers out. I've got to go out. But if you keep looking, Bessie. I may not be back till after lunch.
3: I may not be back at all.
4: Gosh, what a noise. Is that you, Leroy?
1: No, my dear, it's me. Isn't Leroy home yet?
4: No, he isn't.
1: Well, he should be. I've told him time and again to come straight home from school.
4: Today's the music lesson.
1: Oh, that darn music's a nuisance to him and everybody else. Don't tell him I said so, Marjorie.
4: Why are you in such a tizzy about Leroy?
1: I'm not in any...
4: There he is, slamming the door again.
1: Boys will be boys.
5: Hi, Unc. Hi, beautiful.
1: Leroy.
5: I saw Wally Hoff in Peavy's drugstore just now, Marge.
1: Leroy.
5: Who is he with? Wouldn't you like to know?
1: Leroy, please.
5: What is it, Unc?
1: Have you got a message for me?
5: Message? Oh, yeah. You're all set for tonight, Unc.
1: Well,
5: who was Wally with, Leroy? Mr. Peavy. Oh, that.
1: Leroy, was there any... come into my study for a moment, will you?
5: What for? I haven't done anything.
1: I know that, my boy. You've done your uncle a great favor. There's just something I'd like to ask you.
5: Oh.
1: If you'll excuse us, my dear.
5: Oh, go right ahead.
1: Now, Leroy, where?
5: In our office.
1: Anyone else there?
5: Well, I don't know. Gosh, I can't remember everything. Well, she thanked me, I guess, and then I told her I was supposed to get an answer, and she opened it.
1: Fine.
5: She said she was going to ask you over anyway.
1: Well, Leroy, you're a splendid messenger. I'll get you that football tomorrow.
5: Oh, gee, thanks. She said Judge Hooker's going to be there, too, to talk about the school board.
1: What? It'll be the briefest meeting in history.
6: I'm awfully glad you could come, Mr. Gildersleeve.
1: Well, so am I, Miss Goodwin. Long time no see.
6: You too, Judge.
7: Thank you.
6: Let's all sit down, shall we?
1: Yes. Don't you want to sit over here on the couch?
7: Thanks, Gildy. I will.
1: You can have it all to yourself, Judge. Now, what was the problem, Miss Goodwin?
6: Well, Judge Hooker's going to explain the whole thing. Have you got your notes, Judge?
7: Right here.
1: Oh, my goodness. Pages and pages.
7: Well, let's see. In the year 1913, the population of Summerfield was 14,967.
1: You have to go that far back, Horace?
7: Well, it's a necessary part of the story, Gilda. You'll see in a minute. In the year 1913, the tax rate was 3 mils.
1: 3 mils.
7: In the year 1922, the tax rate had increased to 6 mils.
1: Yeah.
7: And in the year 1923, it had increased to a... In 1933, the tax rate went down 1 mil.
1: You don't say.
7: Yeah. But then in 1934, it increased.

0: Daddy, that the situation in 1943 is not going to be so easy. Have I made myself clear?
1: In 2 hours, you made yourself clear as mud, Judge. Now, what's this all about?
0: We need 2 new teachers in our school.
1: Well, why didn't you say so? We'll get them. Nothing hard about that.
0: Now, Gildersleeve,
1: I'll explain it to the board in 2 minutes. Now, I move we adjourn.
2: But, Mr. Gildersleeve,
1: the board will understand it, Eve. They're not all as dumb as Hooker.
2: Well, I think Judge Hooker's made a very brilliant analysis of the situation.
0: Well, let's leave it to our friend Gildersleeve, Miss Goodwin. He seems to think he can put it over.
1: Sure. I move we adjourn.
0: All right, Gildy. Since our business is concluded, perhaps we can all discuss something pleasanter. Relax for a few minutes.
2: Yes.
1: Now, let me catch you relaxing, Judge.
0: Miss Goodwin, did I ever tell you about the case I tried involving a man with 3 wives?
1: That's too many for tonight, Horace. Dr. Pettibone told you to be in bed every night by 10 o'clock.
2: Oh, I'm sure the judge could stay a little longer.
1: Why, Eve?
2: The judge has been very kind to come over this evening.
1: Well, I just don't want him to overdo. You got to be fresh for the board meeting tomorrow afternoon, Judge.
0: Yeah, that's true. And it is 10:30. Maybe I better be running along.
1: Well, if you must, Horace.
0: Now, don't rush me too fast or I'll get stubborn.
1: Yes.
2: Judge, there is something I want to discuss with Mr. Gildersleeve.
1: Ooh, that's more like it.
0: I'm afraid I must go. Good night, gracious lady.
2: Good night, and thank you again.
1: Let me see you to the door, Jack.
0: Very kind of you, I'm sure, Gildersleeve.
1: Now get out of here, you old goat.
0: What'd you say?
1: Good night, Judge.
0: Good night.
1: Now. Well, Eve, here we are. Alone, aren't we?
2: Yes, Doc Morton.
1: How about a little kiss?
2: No. No, please don't.
1: Eve? What's the matter?
2: I never should have let you kiss me last night, Doc Morton. It was all a dreadful mistake.
1: No, it wasn't. Eve, what have I done?
2: Nothing. It isn't anything like that.
1: Well, then what is it?
2: Doc Morton, when you kissed me last night, it didn't mean anything to you.
1: Oh, yes, it did, Eve.
2: All right. Just what did it mean?
1: Lots of things. Let me kiss you again, and I'll show you.
2: No, Throckmorton. I want you to pretend last night was just a dream. A dream that never happened.
1: But Eve, why?
2: Well, I believe that when a woman loves, it should be for an important reason. I believe that love should be a splendid, glowing, exciting adventure. What do you think?
1: Sounds good to me.
2: Well, we've got to start all over again, Throckmorton.
1: Now?
2: No. We mustn't even think about such things anymore.
1: Oh, my God.
2: We must build a beautiful relationship of the spirit, like Eloise and Abelard, like Dante and Beatrice. Like all the great lovers of history, we must become worthy of each other. Please try to understand.
1: Well, I am trying, but it's pretty tough, Eve. Don't you like me?
2: Yes, very much.
1: Well, then
2: I want it to be more than that. I want you to be a man I'd follow to the ends of the earth. I want you to be a hero.
1: Eve, I'm too old to join the Marines.
2: Well, there are other ways of being a hero. I want you to think about them.
1: But Eve...
2: Please go now. But do think about what I've said, Throckmorton. And then, perhaps in a month or so, come and see me.
1: A month. Eve...
2: Good night, Throckmorton.
1: Good night, Eve. Couldn't I just have one little... Eloise and Abelard... Why the devil did I ever get mixed up with a school teacher?

0: Can't live without them. Can't live with them. How many times does a fella have to get burnt before he learns? Just born to be made a fool of, I guess. Oh, I give up. Well, I see Peavy's still open.
1: Just frozen up, then.
0: Well, don't let me stop you.
1: Something I can do for you?
0: No, I just dropped in. I'll walk along with you if you're going home.
1: Yeah, I'll be right with you. I've just got one or two things to send over here.
0: Take your time, Peavy.
1: You seem to be a little down in the mouth this evening, Mr. Joseph.
0: Well, maybe I am, Peavy. Maybe I am.
1: No bad news, I hope.
0: Well, not exactly bad news, no, but when a woman tells you one thing one minute and another the next, I don't know.
1: Yeah, that's what makes them women, Mr. Gildersleeve.
0: I thought this one was different, but I guess they're all alike, Peavy. Good and bad, rich or poor, they're all alike.
1: Well, I wouldn't say that.
0: Well, they are. Where there's a woman concerned, there's no peace. You never know where you stand.
1: Well, I wouldn't say that either. Now, with Mrs. Peavy, I guess it's like the poet says, Mr. Gildersleeve, it takes a heap of living. Man and woman have got to live together for years and years before they really understand one another. But when they do, it's kind of peaceful and nice.
0: I guess you're right, Peavy.
1: Now, Mrs. Peavy and I have been married for over 23 years. And in all that time, I don't think she's ever once... Excuse me. Peavy's pharmacy. Oh, hello, dear. Yeah, I was just... Yes, dear. Yes, dear. Well, no, I wouldn't say that. Well, good gracious to Betsy, woman. I was just... Yeah, fiddle.
0: Come on, Peavy. Good night, everybody.

0: program was directed by Claude Colton. Ken Carpenter speaking for the Kraft Cheese Company, inviting you to listen again next week for the further adventures of the Great Gildersleeve.
1: Ladies, a quick solution to the main dish puzzle, especially for those times when the stamps are running low. 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
3: I'm the Comic Weekly Man, the jolly Comic Weekly Man, and I'm here to read the funnies to you happy boys and honeys. 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
3: Little Miss Honey.

0: hello.
1: Hello, hello, hello.
0: Little Miss Honey, how are you today?
1: I'm just fine, thank you. And you know what else I am?
0: Yes, I'm sure you're anxious to start reading Peter Pan today.
1: Yes, I am. I was so thrilled last week when I met Bobby Driscoll, who was in Walt Disney's movie of Peter Pan.
0: Yes, I thought you'd like that.
1: Oh, I did, I did.
0: Well, then, my surprise made you happy, didn't it?
1: I should say so. Nothing could be more wonderful than to learn that we're going to read Peter Pan in the comics.
0: And for 25 weeks, too.
1: Oh, I won't miss one of them. So could we hurry now, please, and read the funny story?
0: Puck the Comic Weekly?
1: Yes.
0: Very well, I'll read that in just a moment. But before I do, let's listen to this nice man. Now here we go with Puck the Comic Weekly. And on the first page of the first section under Bringing Up Father, Beetle Bailey.
1: Magic words for the music, please.
0: Very well, my lady. Toot me a toot and tweet me a tweedle. Squeeze out music for Bailey the Beetle. Beetle and his pals are at the home of a very nice lady who has invited them for a Sunday afternoon feed. Beetle's pal, Killer Diller, says,
2: Say, it was mighty nice of you to invite our company over this afternoon, Mrs. Van Dividen.
0: Mrs. Van Dividen replies,
3: Oh, but I didn't expect so many. I always thought two was a company.
0: Then Beetle and some other soldiers sidle over, and Beetle croaks,
4: Can we help?
3: Oh, yes, yes. I need more cookies from the bakery, and someone could take out this bag of garbage.
0: Killer answers, Well, Beetle's good with the garbage. I'll go get the cookies. A minute later, Beetle, with the sack of garbage in his hand, walks into the kitchen. A beautiful French maid looks up and says,
5: Oh, you are just in time.
6: Hey, what a classy joint.
0: And then looking at the pretty maid.
6: Even the KP is good looking.
5: Empty that bag in the silver tray and put it on the table in the library.
0: Beetle looks at the silver tray. Then it is garbage. He thinks she's crazy. But last picture top row empties the garbage on the silver tray.
6: This is the fanciest garbage pail I've ever seen.
5: Now, boys, would anybody care to play Pachi?
0: First picture bottom row, Beetle has carried the silver tray with the garbage on it into the living room and set it on a table. One of the boys looks at the junk on the tray and exclaims,
6: Hey, this looks like garbage.
0: Another GI says contemptuously,
7: Quiet, you peasant. Ain't you never seen hors d'oeuvres before? Eat it.
0: And a moment later, Mrs. Van Dividen sees the GIs walking through the living room eating the garbage. She says to herself,
3: Oh, my, what appetites. I should have gotten more food.
0: A few minutes later, the door opens. And Killer, who has been to the bakery, comes into the kitchen. Beetle says,
6: Oh, Killer is back with the cookies.
0: The maid, startled, exclaims,
5: The cookies? But what did you put on the tray?
6: The garbage.
5: Oh, the garbage. Oh, my chop.
0: And last picture, the maid's in the living room. She sees Mrs. Van Dividen munching on the garbage and exclaims,
5: Madam, I...
3: Hush, Nanette. Remember your social graces. Make the boys feel at home. Have an apricot.
0: Yes, imagine those stupid GIs thinking that the garbage was hors d'oeuvres.
1: But why didn't Mrs. Van Dividen tell them?
0: Well, she felt that the boys liked the apple cores and the peelings from the fruit, so she thought she should eat them, too, to make the boys feel at home.
1: My, she certainly is polite.
0: Yes, she certainly is.
1: Is it time now for Peter Pan?
0: Well, since you're so eager, we'll go to Peter Pan right away. So let's turn over the page and go past Prince Val, who's still trying to find a way to bring peace to his kingdom. Turn over another page.
1: Oh, look, and there's Peter Pan on page 5.
0: Yes, Peter Pan, and we'll read that right away. So here we go with Peter Pan. Pirates, crocodiles, Peter Pan, whisk up music for Never Never Land. All this has happened before, and it will all happen again. This time it happened in London, in the home of the Darling family, where there were people who believed in Peter Pan. Upstairs in the nursery in the Darling house, the boys, Michael and John, are having a terrific time. They've rigged up the bed to look like a pirate ship with a sheet, broomstick, sail, and pirate flag.

0: and they're having a fierce duel with wooden swords. One is pretending to be Captain Hook. The other pretending to be Peter Pan.
1: Blast you, Peter Pan! I'll slit your gizzard!
0: And then the door opens. And in comes Mother Darling, who stops astonished when she sees what's going on.
2: Michael! John! Wendy, bedtime.
0: And in the door comes their dog, Nana, a huge shaggy thing carrying a tray with a bottle and glasses on her head.
2: Is Nana with your tonic?
0: Last picture, top row. Mrs. Darling straightens up the room.
2: Father and I are going to a party tonight, and you must be sound asleep before we leave.
0: And first picture, bottom row, she goes to the window to close it. Her daughter, Wendy, says,
3: Oh, don't lock it, Mother. He might come back.
2: He? Who might come back, dear?
0: And Wendy answers as she falls asleep,
3: Peter Pan. You see, I have something that Nana took away from him. His shadow.
0: Soon, all is quiet in the nursery, and Mr. and Mrs. Darling depart for their party. As they come down the steps of the house, Mrs. Darling says to her husband,
2: George, Wendy spoke about a shadow. Peter Pan's shadow.
4: Huh? Oh, goodness gracious. Sound the alarm. Call Scotland Yard.
0: And last picture, as they go down the street, Mr. Darling says impatiently,
4: Oh, really, Mary? Of all the childish fiddle-faddle, Peter Pan indeed, poppycock.
0: But at that moment, on top of a nearby house, a figure of a small boy wearing a peaked cap with a feather in it looks at them below, and hearing Mr. Darling, the boy laughs. You bet. That's Peter Pan.
5: And I'll bet you I know what he's doing. He's waiting for them to leave so he can go into Wendy's room and look for his shadow.
0: And I'll bet you're right, and I'll bet next week we'll find out for sure.
5: Oh, I can't wait.
0: Neither can I. But now let's turn over the page.
5: Oh, and here on page 6 is Flash Gordon.
0: Yes, Flash Gordon, who's on the planet Venus, a prisoner of King Stang.
5: And King Stang had put Flash and Zarkov to work in the furnace room.
0: Yes, and the foreman, a huge man, had swung his whip to hit Flash and tipped over a vat of acid, which poured across the room.
5: But Flash quickly ran at that cruel man and pushed him out of the path of the acid and saved his life. I wonder if Flash is safe.
0: Well, let's read now and find out. Here we go with Flash Gordon. Rig-a-dig-a-doon-doon, sash-ka-matash. Let's have music for Heroic Flash. Flash's quick thinking and daring action saves the life of the huge Venusian guard. Quickly rallying his men after his narrow escape, Quillier manages to bring the fire under control with chemispray apparatus. When all is calm again in the plant, the Venusian thinks back over the events of the last few minutes and wonders,
6: Why did that Earthman risk his life to save me? I had believed all Earthmen were as cruel as those who have enslaved us on Venus.
0: Last picture, top row, Quillier says to Flash,
6: I owe you my life. I hope to repay you someday.
0: Zarkov, Flash's friend, breaks in. Why, you can repay him now. Zarkov gestures meaningly to a vial of chemicals in his hand.
6: Just let Flash see Dale and give her this potion.
0: True to his word, Quillier arranges a meeting between Flash and Dale. First picture, bottom row, he arranges for Dale and Flash to meet in a storeroom outside the kitchen, where Dale has been preparing Stang's meals. Dale rushes into Flash's arms with a cry of joy. Flash slips the vial of chemical into Dale's hand as they embrace and whispers,
6: Zarkov has made this sleeping potion from stolen chemicals. It is tasteless, but you can...
0: Suddenly, a curtain is flung open, and last picture standing in the doorway is Queen Vicky. Quickly, Dale hides the vial as the queen rages,
7: So this is how our slaves spend their time. Quillier will pay for his laxity. Guards, seize these treacherous earthlings.
5: Oh, dear, why did the queen have to be listening behind that curtain?
0: Isn't that awful? Just when Flash had found a friend to help him, this had to happen.
5: Yes, now who will help Flash? What chance does he have?
0: Well, now let's not become too unhappy. Maybe something new will develop. We'll find that out next week. But now, let's go across the page, past the Lone Ranger, turn over that page, and here, on the last page of the first section, is Dick's Adventures.
5: I just have a hunch today that Dick is going to begin a new adventure. magic.
0: Well, let's read now and find out if your hunch is right. Here we go with Dick's Adventures in Dreamland. Say the magic words with me.
5: Riggedy-pack-a-zack-a-zick.
0: Let's have music for Adventurous Dick.

0: Today, Dick is reading his American history again. He is reading of the days when America was still a young country and of one of America's famous generals, General Jackson. Dick says to his dad,
1: Boy, oh boy, Dad, what a place New Orleans was during the War of 1812. Old Hickory, General Jackson was there, and so were pirates. Oh, boy. Oh, gosh, I'm sleepy.
0: That last picture, top row. By the magic of his dream, Dick is whisked back to the gayest and most colorful city in the New World. New Orleans, the Paris of America, near the mouth of the Mississippi. A city thronging with fun-loving French, Spaniards, Creoles, Americans, and pirates. The year is 1814. America and England are still at war. And everywhere you go, there is talk of the war between America and Great Britain. First picture, second row, Dick is in an outdoor cafe having dinner with Major Gabriel Villers, a man famous in the city of New Orleans. Gabriel says,
2: Ah, so the British have burned Washington, huh? Name again. We expect them to attack us soon. But meanwhile, we laugh.
0: Suddenly, last picture, second row, there's a great commotion. A young man, splendidly dressed, sweeps down the street, escorted by a bodyguard of well-armed ruffians. Here is the most charming, daring, handsome, and unscrupulous man in all Louisiana, the notorious pirate and smuggler, Jean Lafitte. Dick stares in amazement at the pirate chief, first picture, bottom row. Then hears Major Villers say,
2: Eh, come, Dick, we had better leave.
1: Why?
0: Dick's answer comes an instant later. The pirates want all the tables nearby.
3: Away, boy!
0: And Dick finds himself seized by two pirates, pulled up out of his chair, and tossed out on the street.
3: We're here!
0: And the pirates take over. Yes, they are. And Dick was so amazed seeing them, he didn't move fast enough.
4: But why does the Major in uniform let those pirates treat him that way?
0: Well, I'm afraid the Major has had experience with those pirates before and knows that they're rough.
4: Well, things must be pretty bad down there if pirates rule the town.
0: Yes, they are. And next week, we'll see what else Dick learns about these pirates. Now look at the bottom of the page. There's Rusty Riley.
4: Oh, yes, Rusty Riley was running away. I'm anxious to find out what happens to him.
0: Well, we'll find out in just a moment. But first, here's that nice man again with something interesting to say. Now, here we go again with Puck the Comic Weekly. And on the last page of the first section, Rusty Riley.
4: Magic words for the music, please.
0: Very well, my lady. Gallop and run till the road is dusty. Give us music for his horse and Rusty. Rusty has run away because he has heard that his uncle, a mean man, was coming to get him. Rusty knew that his uncle would force him to help in some of his evil schemes. So Rusty has run away with the carnival. His friend Stovepipe, who is with the carnival, after hearing Rusty's story, has decided to help him. And today he tells Rusty,
5: Now, my boy, you and Flip go over into that shack and get some sleep. Now, you keep out of sight until I've talked with Denver Julie. If he catches a runaway boy around his carnival, he'll blow up.
1: Okay, Mr. Stovepipe, but I'm not running away because I did anything bad. I just want a job.
0: So Rusty and Flip go to the old shack hidden in the bushes. As Rusty steps in the doorway, he sees it's dark inside.
1: Golly, Flip, we haven't got a flashlight or anything. I guess we'll just have to feel around for a place to lie down.
0: Meanwhile, last picture top row, only a few yards away, two men who hate Denver Dooley, owner of the carnival, and who are hatching up a plan against him, are making their way toward the shack.
6: Yeah, this way, Beagle. There's an old shack in here where we can talk.
0: The other one replies,
7: Okay, Specs, but I think we're taking an awful chance. We both got a record.
6: They'll throw the book at us if we get caught.
0: That moment, inside the shack, first picture, bottom row, Rusty is looking for a place to hide.
1: Hey, here's some stairs, Flip. Come on, boy. Let's see what it's like upstairs.
0: No sooner does Rusty get upstairs than the two crooks come in. The man named Speck says,
6: Hey, there's a lantern over there in the corner. Light it, Beagle.
7: In the corner? Oh, yeah, sure.
6: Yeah, here it is. Okay.
0: As soon as the lantern is lit, Speck sits down, third picture bottom row, and says...
6: Now listen, here's my plan. Dooley's never seen you, and I've changed enough so he won't know me. Now we start by getting a job with a Connie.
7: Yeah, good idea. Now here he wants a lot of new concessions for the Midway. Guess we can still put on the old pitch.
0: And upstairs, Rusty, who was hiding with Flip, overhears what's being said and exclaims,
1: Oh, golly!
4: Rusty knows now that those men are planning to do something bad to Mr. Dooley.
0: Yes, and if they knew that Rusty had heard their plans, you never know what they might do to him.
4: I wonder if they'll discover that Rusty's overheard their plans.
0: Well, we'll find that out next week. Now, let's pick up the first page of the second section.
4: Oh, and I know who we'll find there. Dagwood and Blondie.
0: You're right. Here we go on the first page of the second section with Dagwood and Blondie. For I'm a food, I'm a fum, zim, zam, zombie. Conjure me music for Dagwood and Blondie. Blondie tells Dagwood that they're going to have a visitor, Mrs. Nellie Van Fleep, one of the leading society women in town. Dagwood exclaims, Hooray! We're in society now! So Dagwood and Blondie get everything ready to entertain Mrs. Van Fleep.
8: We're in society now! We're in society now! Hi-ho the burial! We're in society now!
0: Blondie gets out her best silver tea service. Dagwood gets out fancy cakes and tea sandwiches. Blondie goes over the house with a dust mop and then tells Dagwood to shake the mop out while she straightens the sofa. At that moment, Mrs. Van Fleep comes up the walk. And just as she stops in front of the door opens and out comes a mop and shakes dust smack in her face.
1: We're in society now! We're in society now! Hi, all the merry! We're in society now!
0: A few minutes later, last picture, second row, the phone rings. Blondie answers it. Then she turns to Dagwood and tells him that it's Mrs. Van Fleep calling from the drugstore. She says that somebody shook a mop in her face.
1: Oh, we're ruined!
0: A moment later, Blondie hangs up the phone and tells Dagwood that everything is all right, that Mrs. Van Fleep has accepted her apologies and is coming back again.
1: Oh, we're saved!
0: We're in society now! We're in society now! Hi-ho, the burial! We're in society now! But by this time, Blondie wants to be sure Dagwood is out of the way so he won't cause any more trouble. So she sends him out in the yard to play with Alexander while she does the entertaining.
1: But Blondie, how can I become a social lion if I'm locked up in the backyard?
0: But Blondie doesn't answer. Alexander sees Dagwood come out into the backyard and says to him, last picture, third row,
9: Hey, you used the pole vault when you were young, didn't you, Pop?
1: Why, sure, and I still can.
0: Alexander's friend says,
9: Well, let's see a pole vault over the fence, Mr. Bumpstead.
0: So Dagwood takes the pole, throws out his chest, runs at the fence, and up in the air he goes, and comes down on the other side. And first picture, bottom row,
1: Oh, no!
0: Lands on the shoulders of Mrs. Van Fleep, who happens to be passing by.
1: Go, Nellie, go!
0: Blondie looks out the window and stares in horror, for there's Dagwood sitting on the shoulders of Mrs. Van Fleep, who is galloping around the yard. And then she sees Dagwood tumble off, and Mrs. Van Fleep disappear down the road. Last picture, Dagwood, who was lying on the ground, shakes his head and moans,
1: Ooh, she bucked like a bronco.
0: And Blondie sighs,
10: Oh, well, I guess we weren't cut out to be society people.
0: What did you think of that?
4: Oh, I think that's one of the funniest things I've seen in my life. Dagwood sitting on that woman's shoulders while she gallops around the yard. Well,
0: I'm afraid Dagwood won't be in society now.
4: No, Dagwood won't be in society now.
0: All right. Well, now let's turn over the page and see if we can find anybody else in society.
4: Oh, look, on page 2 of the second section, there's Donald Duck, my favorite.
0: Oh, your social favorite. We'll read that right now, quick, fast. Here we go with Donald Duck. Say the magic words with me. Squeegeum, squeegeum, squiddly, chicka-chack. Let's have music to fit a quack, quack. Donald has a new automatic furnace installed in his home. And after it's put into the basement, he goes into the living room and looks at his old pot-bellied iron stove and says,
11: "Now, to get this old monstrosity out of here."
0: Fourth picture, top row, he's put the old stove outside on the boy's sled.
11: There, set to go.
0: Last picture, top row, he calls his nephews.
11: "Boy, come here."
0: His nephews, who are playing in the snow, gather around Donald as he points to the stove.
11: "All this down to the city dump, boy."
12: "Oh, gee, we were going to build a snowman."
0: First picture, bottom row, Donald says,
11: "Look, when I get back from town, I don't want to see that stove here. Understand?"
12: "Okay."
0: Donald goes down to shop and then heads for home with his groceries. As he comes up the walk, third picture, bottom row, he sees a big, fat snowman in his front yard. Now, Donald is sure the boys couldn't have built a snowman and gone to the city dump in that short time.
11: "Drat. Built a snowman instead of following orders. Well, I'll fix that."
0: He puts down his groceries and takes a run at the snowman and tackles it.
11: Ah!
0: Last picture, he looks through brilliant colored stars to see what hit him and sees, under the snow where the snowman stood, his old iron stove.
4: Poor Donald.
0: If he hadn't lost his temper, he wouldn't have lost the good feeling he had in his head.
4: "That's funny. The boys thought they'd fool Donald by making a snowman over the outside of the stove."
0: "And it wasn't such a bad idea, was it?"
4: "No, because the stove is round and fat like a snowman."
0: "Yes, and it would have worked if only Donald hadn't lost his temper."
4: "Oh, that Donald, he's so funny."
0: "Yes, he is. Now let's see what Roy Rogers is doing. So let's turn over page 3.
4: Oh, and oh, look, there on page 4, there's Roy Rogers. And he's in the outlaws' hideout, you remember? Trying to catch the outlaws."
0: "Yes, and last week, Roy and Brimstone, his friend, found a secret passage that led to the Sphinx's office."
4: "He's out leading the outlaws."
0: "And last week, Roy and Brimstone..." "Now let's see what Roy Rogers is doing. So let's turn over page 3.
4: And look, on page 4, there's Roy Rogers. And he's in the outlaws' hideout, you remember? Trying to catch the outlaws."
0: "Yes, and last week, Roy and Brimstone, his friend, found a secret passage that led to the Sphinx's office."
4: "He's the leader of the outlaws."
0: "Yes, and Roy also discovered that the reason the Sphinx never talks is that he has a thin, high-pitched baby voice."
4: "And while they were in the office, the other outlaws started to come in. And so Roy and Brimstone hid behind the screen. But the Sphinx made signs to the other outlaws and told them that Roy was behind the screen. And I wonder what will happen now."
0: "Well, let's read now and find out. Here we go with Roy Rogers, King of the Cowboys. Hi-yip-hi-yo. Now here we go with Roy and Trigger. Hi-yip-hi-yo." The Sphinx stands in front of the screen behind which Roy and Brimstone are hiding. Quickly, he signals to his men that Roy is behind the screen. Gusty, one of the men, pulls his gun and says,
13: "Okay, step out with your hands up, pronto."
0: From behind the screen, Roy answers,
14: "Too late, mister. I got a beat on your boss. If you shoot, the Sphinx dives first."
0: This stops the outlaws for a moment. Brimstone suddenly has an idea and disappears into the secret tunnel. Then, out in front of the screen, Gusty lowers his gun and says,
13: "Hey, what about this Sphinx?"
0: The Sphinx answers,
15: "Do as Roger says, Gusty. I don't aim to be plugged in the back."
0: Gusty, hearing the Sphinx's strange voice, exclaims,
13: "Hey, the Sphinx talked. He never did that before."
0: And then, last picture, top row, Roy steps out from behind the screen. "All right, reach high, everybody." The Sphinx is ashamed of his baby voice, but he can talk when he has to. First picture, bottom row, the Sphinx whirls around, gun in hand.
15: "Get Brimstone Barlow behind that screen. I'll finish Roger."
0: But it's Roy who shoots the gun out of the Sphinx's hand. The outlaws reach for their guns, but Brimstone steps in the doorway behind him.
16: Leave them irons be. I reckon you gunnies don't know all the secret plannels and passages in your robber roost.
0: Roy grins. Hey, nice going, Brimstone. Well, I guess this rounds up all that's left of the Sphinx's crew. A short time later, Roy and Brimstone are taking the bound outlaws to jail. Brimstone, who is riding along beside them, grins and says,
16: I see, Jets. My guns are plugged, so they can't kill. If Brimstone Barlow can reform, so can you, hombres.
17: Gusty answers.
16: Yeah. Well, how can we reform after our necks are stretched?
17: At that moment, last picture, a man runs out of the brush shouting,
15: Help! Help! Save me! Save me!
17: Roy exclaims, Uh-oh, that voice, I'd know it anywhere. And it always spells trouble. Yes, and it was mighty clever of Brimstone to have sneaked around behind the outlaws and catch them from the rear.
4: You bet it was.
17: Now Roy has rounded up another band of outlaws.
4: I wonder who this fellow is that's coming running for help.
17: He looks familiar to me, and I think next week we'll find out who he is and exactly how much trouble it'll mean for Roy. But now that's all the time I have. But before I go, here's that nice fellow with some more interesting information. Well, honey, and all you boys and girls, I gotta go now.
4: All right, Mr. Tommy Diggy Man, but I'll be waiting for you next week.
17: Okay, that's a date, and a date with all you boys and girls. Be sure to meet me with our little friend, Miss Honey, next week when I read Puck the Comic Weekly. For I'm the Comic Weekly Man, the jolly Comic Weekly Man. I'll be back to read the funnies to you, happy boys and honeys. Don't forget, boys and girls, see you all next week. Your friend...

0: It's for you. It's your dinner. It's called Cupboard Love. Cupboard Love's different. Comes in a packet, not a tin. See this foil pouch? Keeps it moist and squeezy. That's right. It's a new kind of cat food. Moist. It's good for you. Like it?
1: New Cupboard Love. What the well-cared-for cat has for dinner.
2: Hold it. 15 seconds from now, you'll see the picture he just took. See? With the Polaroid Land camera, you get bright, sharp pictures in 15 seconds. Snap, pull, peel. It's that easy. Is there any better way to get pictures of the family?

0: Here, do you know something? If you stop eating bird's-eye beef burgers and eat these cheap ones...
1: All right.
0: ...you'll save Mum enough money to buy me a Leeds United tracksuit.
1: Fantastic.
0: I mean, they look the same, don't they?
1: Might look the same, but they don't taste the same.
0: Ah, you can't tell the difference.
1: Well, I can. The cheap one's yours.
2: Bird's-eye. Somehow other beef burgers just don't taste the same.

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1: 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You'll never do yourself or your family a bigger favor. In about 14 minutes, I'd like to tell you more about Equitable Society representatives and how they may help you provide for your future security and enjoy the advantages of membership in the Equitable Society. Tonight, the subject of our FBI file, Interstate Transportation of Gambling Devices. Its title, Jackpot.

0: In connection with tonight's case from the files of the Federal Bureau of Investigation, we bring you a statement from FBI Director J. Edgar Hoover. I quote, "The experience of your FBI in observing the growth of crime in the Prohibition era, its sharp decline in the mid-30s, and now its gradual rise convinces me of one thing. Crime is basically a problem to be met and solved on the local level. In facing this task, one fact is certain. In those communities where public opinion is enlightened and aroused, crime is at a minimum. In such communities, crime has not become entrenched. It does not enjoy unholy alliances with those in public office. And it is unable to secure recruits from the usual incubators of crime, the honky-tonk saloon, the gambling dive, the cheap pool hall. My experience has also taught me another fact that bears on this subject, and that is invariably true. Local law enforcement in any city is only as effective as the citizens demand." Tonight's FBI file opens in a small Midwestern city near an army base. It is late at night as two men sit playing cards in the steam room of a local club.
1: These cards are murder.
2: What are you, a saw winner?
1: No, I mean the way the steam makes them soggy.
2: All right, come on, come on, play a card.
1: Trying to specialize.
2: Thanks for nothing.
1: You know how a guy could make $1,000,000,000? Make cards you could use in the steam room.
2: Yeah. Great. Here's another king.
1: Yeah, you know, they got cards like this made out of celluloid or something. But they're dangerous.
2: Yeah.
1: Yeah, I know a guy was sitting in a bass last year in New York. He's playing pinochle. He gets a lay down 400 in spades. He leans over to pick up the buy. As he that touches the card, the poor bum not only gets a third-degree burn, he don't collect on the Duke.
2: Uh-huh. Hey.
1: Huh?
2: Look who's in the locker room. The new DA.
1: Oh, he ain't a member here. Hi. Is he coming in here with his clothes on? Hey, we're in the middle of a game.
2: All right. Come on, bring the score. We'll finish out soon.
1: Now, don't forget you're on two blitzes.
2: I know. Go ahead.
3: Walsh, well, get dressed.
2: What for?
3: We're going to my office. I want to question you.
2: Hey, Steve, grab a towel for me.
4: Oh, yeah, here, catch.
2: You mind letting me in on what this is about?
3: You were warned not to let soldiers gamble in your place.
2: What gamble? You've been listening at the wrong keyholes. I run a saloon.
3: We raided your back room tonight. Besides your books, we seized slot machines, chips, and dice. You use them for serving drinks?
2: That the kind of questions you want to ask me?
3: Yes. We'll get to the others at the office. And Harper, you better call Bradley.
4: Why?
3: He may not know about the raid yet.
2: You trying to tie him into my place?
3: No, of course not. I know a public-spirited citizen like Martin Bradley wouldn't own a saloon where soldiers get rolled and a gambling room where they get clipped for their pay.
4: Then why should I call him?
3: Because he's so public-spirited.
4: I don't get it.
3: I thought he might be interested in finding out I've started to clean up Union City.

0: Come in. Hello, Steve.
1: Mr. Bay, that new DA snagged Frank.
0: Yes, so I understand.
1: Who told you?
0: One of the elevator boys at City Hall phoned.
1: Did he tell you the DA knocked off the back room?
0: No, but I assumed that when the watchman at the city warehouse called. He said the slot machines arrived.
1: Why does this DA want to make so much trouble?
0: He's young, Steve.
1: He said to tell you he's cleaning up the town.
0: Don't take it seriously. A lot of men are reformers. Till you find out what their price is. I'll have a talk with him tomorrow.
1: Yeah, how about the machines?
0: I've made arrangements for them. What's the name of the man who owns a small moving company on the north side?
1: North side?
0: The one who stuck a couple of thousand to the dice table.
1: Dan Douglas?
0: Yes. Call him tonight. Tell him his account is wiped clean after he drives to the city warehouse at 1:30. The watchman will show him where our machines are.
1: Well, he'll do it for less than $2,000.
0: Steve, never look for a bargain in life preservers. Have Douglas deliver the machines to Harry Chester's place in Freeport.
1: Okay to use the phone here?
0: Yes, when you're finished, call Frank's apartment. If he's back from the DA's, I'll talk to him.

0: Good morning, Mr. Campbell.
1: Oh, hello, Bradley.
0: May I sit down?
1: Certainly.
0: Thank you. Well, I see you've redecorated the office.
1: You come to talk about that or my raid last night on the Key Club?
0: Don't be impatient, son.
1: I don't have much time.
0: Yes, that's true. Filling out the unexpired term means that you'll have to run in the November election. I can understand you wanting to get a reputation quickly.
1: Oh, I'm sure you do.
0: The people of Union City seem to want a reformed district attorney. I think it's a fine idea myself.
1: Well, I'm glad we agree on one thing.
0: As we get to know each other better, you'll find that we agree on many things.
1: Are you suggesting something?
0: No one was ever corrupted by listening.
1: Go on.
0: You can be a very successful reformer by raiding one place a week with photographers at your side.
1: Would you pick that one place a week?
0: If you like.
1: Then you admit you run them all.
0: I haven't admitted anything. I've only offered to help you try to clean up the city.
1: And what would you like in return?
0: Let the rest stay open.
1: You do own them all, don't you?
0: Well, for the sake of discussion, assume that I do. There's nothing wrong in it. I've never taught anyone to drink or gamble.
1: You think that excuses you?
0: I'm not looking for an excuse. For some people, drinking and gambling are biological necessities. A man who supplies those things is as important to the community as a doctor.
1: In the next few months, I'm going to prove you're wrong.
0: How?
1: By closing every place I find breaking the law.

0: Meanwhile, at the FBI field office in a large nearby city, Special Agent Jim Taylor approaches the desk of Agent Tommy Morgan.
1: Tommy, the SAC just put us on a case together.
2: Oh, what kind, Jim?
1: Interstate transportation of gambling devices.
2: First one of those I've worked on.
1: Same here. State police raided a gambling house in Freeport this morning, seized 4 slot machines. These are the serial numbers. Here's your copy.
2: Thanks.
1: The machines were seized while they were still in their crates. The spare parts were wrapped in yesterday's Union City Journal.
2: Mm-hmm.
1: Our problem is to find out who took them across the state line.
2: Who owns the gambling house in Freeport?
1: A man named Harry Chester.
2: Wouldn't he be suspect number one?
1: Yeah, ordinarily, but from what he told the state police, he can account for every minute of the last 48 hours, and if he's telling the truth, he hasn't been out of Freeport.
2: I see.
1: The SAC suggested that you go there and look into Chester's alibi.
2: You going to Union City?
1: Yeah. If you want me, check with the district attorney's office. Mr. Campbell?
3: That's right.
1: My name is Jim Taylor, sir, the FBI.
3: Oh, nice to meet you.
1: Thank you. My office was supposed to call you.
3: Yes, they did. And I've got the records you wanted.
1: Oh, that's fine.
3: The slot machines found in Freeport have the same serial numbers as 4 I seized here last night.
1: Seized here?
3: Yes, at a place called the Key Club.
1: Uh-huh.
3: It was stolen from the city warehouse during the night, crated, and taken to Freeport.
1: And you have no idea who stole them?
3: No. The watchman says he fell asleep around midnight, and when he awoke, the machines were gone.
1: A very convenient nap.
3: Many conveniences happen in this town if they help a man named Martin Bradley.
1: Martin Bradley, who's he?
3: An ex-bootlegger who's become the political and gambling boss here.
1: Uh-huh.
3: Two of his old henchmen work for him, Frank Walsh and Steve Harper. Walsh operates the gambling places.
1: I see.
3: Officially, Bradley has no connection with them. They're all owned by a dummy corporation named the Acme Company. Because of the political situation, nobody's ever tried to prove that Bradley is the Acme Company.
1: You think he stole the machines?
3: No, but there's no doubt in my mind that he had it done.
1: Mm-hmm. Where can I find this Bradley?
3: He has an office in the Palace Building. You going over to see him?
1: Maybe, but first I'd like to go over whatever records you have.
4: Sit anywhere, Mr. Taylor.
1: Thank you. I came over to ask you a few questions.
4: Well, go right ahead.
1: District Attorney Campbell told me he raided a local gambling casino called the Key Club last night.
4: Yes, I saw that in the paper.
1: Well, Mr. Bradley, he's under the impression that the Acme Company, which owns the club, is really you.
4: You know, I'm sorry for Campbell. He's looking for a dragon to slay. Unfortunately, the supply here is very limited.
1: The State Bureau of Records lists a man named Paul Crane as owner of the Acme Company. You know him?
4: No.
1: Mm-hmm. Well, I should tell you I've requested a photostat of the Acme Company's papers of incorporation.
4: What for?
1: So our laboratory can compare the signature of Paul Crane with a few others, including yours.
4: Now, Mr. Taylor, assume you find the signature of Paul Crane is my handwriting. That would indicate I own the Key Club, correct?
1: That's right.
4: The district attorney says soldiers were drinking and gambling at the club. Suppose they were. Here are men defending our country and our very lives. Aren't they entitled to have a last fling before they go to war?
1: No one's entitled to break the law.
4: I hope you won't be insulted, Mr. Taylor. But that not only isn't true, it's un-American.
1: Oh? In what way?
4: In a democracy, the wishes of the people should be respected. They didn't like prohibition, so they drank. They don't like the blue-nose laws here, so they violate them. And they're better off doing it where the games are honest than getting cheated in an alley crap game.
1: Well, there's really no point in our discussing this, because gambling in Union City is strictly a local law enforcement problem.
4: I agree thoroughly.
1: I'm here to investigate the transportation of 4 slot machines from Union City to Freeport. Moving gambling devices or causing them to be moved across a state line violates a federal statute.
4: And how does that concern me?
1: The slot machines found in Freeport are the same ones that the district attorney seized at the Key Club. Now, somebody moved them across the state line. My job is to find that somebody.
4: Well, I wish I could help you.
1: You have any idea at all how they got to Freeport?
4: Well, according to the paper, the district attorney placed them in the city warehouse. Why not ask him?
1: Thank you.
4: Leaving so soon, Mr. Taylor?
1: Unless there's something you can tell me.
4: Yeah, well, I'll walk to the door with you. Are you staying in Union City very long?
1: Well, that's hard to say.
4: Well, if you've got the time, maybe we can have another chat.
1: Yes, we'll do that.
4: Goodbye.
1: Bye, Mr. Bradley.
4: Get hold of Frank. Have him meet me at the club right away.

0: Sorry I'm late.
1: Sit down, Frank. You too, Stephen.
2: Thanks.
1: I had a visit a little while ago from an FBI man. We violated the federal law shipping those machines to Freeport.
2: How do they know we shipped them?
1: They don't. That's why I called this meeting. When Dan Douglas delivered those slot machines to Harry Chester, I told Chester to give him a blank check. I had Douglas type up the check, and then to make it look more official, I used the check writer here at the club to fill in the amount. Now, as you know, I usually run the business, so everything depends on me. This time, though, we're all depending on an outsider, on Douglas.
0: Don't worry about him. He won't talk.
1: But I want him to.
0: Huh?
1: One of the reasons for my success is that I never overmatch myself. We can't fight the FBI, so we're joining them. They want to know who shipped those machines to Freeport.
2: Yeah, but if Douglas talks...
1: Unless he loses his nerve, he'll explain about picking up the slot machines at the city warehouse, taking them to Harry Chester, and then delivering Chester's check to his partner, the district attorney.

0: We will return in just a moment to tonight's exciting case from the official files of your FBI. But now here's a message from Mr. John Farnell, a member of the Equitable Society for 6 years. Mr. Farnell, will you tell our audience what decided you to become a member of the Equitable Society?
1: Mr. Keating, I was listening to this program, and I heard about a life insurance plan that sounded like what I needed. So I called up my local Equitable Society representative and asked him to drop in and tell me more. Well, I did myself and my family a big favor when I called him. He was friendly, he was helpful, and he knew the answers.
0: That's a good description of Equitable Society men everywhere. Friendly, helpful, and they know the answers.
1: Matter of fact, Mr. Keating, that meeting did turn into a friendship, and he's one of my best friends today. He saved me a lot of worry over the years.
0: Well, that's what equitable men are for. Most people worry about money. If they do, they need a plan. And the men who have the plans are your Equitable Society representatives. You see, providing answers to life insurance problems is what every equitable man is trained to do. Life insurance is his career. He studies all kinds of life insurance plans. He knows the facts. He knows the advantages of every type of Equitable Society life insurance. And back of him is a staff of highly trained experts in the Equitable Society's home office. 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If you want to take the uncertainty out of tomorrow and assure yourself peace of mind today, get acquainted with your local Equitable Society agent. You'll be glad you did. Consult your local telephone directory for his name. Or write to Equitable Society, care of this station.
1: That's EQUITABLE.
0: The Equitable Life Assurance Society of the United States. And now back to tonight's FBI file, Jackpot.
2: The gambling problem must be viewed as a phase of the entire crime picture. Organized gambling is a vicious evil. It corrupts our youth and blights the lives of adults. It also becomes the springboard for other crimes. Embezzlement, robbery, even murder. However, like any other crime, it can be controlled. It can be eliminated within 48 hours in any community in the country if the local anti-gambling laws are earnestly and vigorously enforced. If this problem exists in your community and you want to help rid your city of crime, join other decent citizens. Make the fight with them, and you will find that an aroused public opinion acting on a local level through local law enforcement agencies will wipe out this menace. What your police need is not more laws, but your backing to do the job with the tools at hand. Tonight's file continues at the FBI field office.
3: Tommy, we've got to take another trip.
4: Where to this time?
3: Freeport and Union City again. The case is broken open.
4: Oh, what happened?
3: The Union City police got an anonymous tip this morning. They arrested a truck operator named Dan Douglas on charges of stealing the slot machines in the city warehouse.
4: Oh.
3: He gave the police a full confession and named the district attorney as his employer.
4: Campbell?
3: Yeah. Douglas claims he got a check from the man in Freeport for $3,000 and, as per instructions, turned it over to the DA.
4: Has anybody seen that check?
3: Well, I don't know. Well, Douglas so-and-so said he got a traffic ticket in Freeport night before last while he was delivering the machines.
4: Well, we can certainly find out whether he's telling the truth about that.
3: Yeah.
4: You spoken to the DA?
3: No, not yet. But if you'll cover the Freeport angle, re-interview the boss of that gambling casino, I'll handle the Union City end.
5: Boys, did you see the late
6: paint?
7: Yeah, I figured while the room's closed, we might as well clean it up.
6: Oh, Frank, nobody comes here because of the way the place looks. As you know, I'm not cheap, but why spend money without a guaranteed return?
7: This is for free.
5: Yeah, see that wall? That part of the job's a Hardway 10 one of the painters didn't make.
7: Yeah, they were on our books for a couple of hundred, so I'm letting them work it out.
6: Have you boys seen the late paper?
7: Yeah. Yeah, that's a good picture of Campbell.
6: I'm glad now that FBI man came to see me.
5: I bet Douglas ain't so glad.
6: I checked that interstate law. The most he can get is 2 years and a fine. Being a first offender, he'll probably be given a suspended sentence.
7: I hope I'm that lucky on Friday.
6: Frank, without those slot machines as evidence, there's no case against you.
5: What do you think the DA will draw?
6: He's ruined politically, so let him go free.

0: Come in.
1: Hello, Taylor.
0: Oh, hello, Campbell. I asked you over to the hotel here because I thought it'd be a little more private than your office.
1: I don't have an office.
0: Oh?
1: A few minutes after you called, I was informed that I'm on involuntary leave of absence till after the grand jury hearing Friday.
0: Well?
1: Have you seen anyone else since you got here?
0: The truck driver and the bookkeeper at the bank. I'm just writing a report now on the interviews.
1: Douglas repeat the same lies he told the police?
0: Well, his statement was the same.
1: You don't think I'm guilty, too, do you?
0: Well, as you know, it makes no difference what a special agent thinks about a case. We are prohibited from making any recommendations or drawing any conclusions in our reports. All we can include are facts.
1: What facts could you have gotten from Douglas?
0: Well, he told me he gave you a check of Harry Chester's for $3,000.
1: That's a lie.
0: Your account at the bank shows a deposit of that amount made by a check drawn on a Freeport bank.
1: I never deposited that money. But anybody else could have put it into my account, or yours. Did you see the deposit slip?
0: Yes, it was typed.
1: Oh.
0: Tell me, why should Douglas try to implicate you?
1: Bradley's behind it. Douglas owes him a lot of money.
0: Oh, can you prove that?
1: Yes. When I raided the Key Club, I not only seized gambling equipment, I took their books and files. I remember the name Dan Douglas among the debtors.
0: Mm-hmm. Where are those records now?
1: In my office, but I can't get them.
0: Well, maybe I can get a court order to examine them.
1: That's possible. Have you checked Douglas' story over in Freeport?
0: Another agent's doing that.
1: I see. Well, Taylor, whatever happens, I'd like to thank you for one thing. You're the only person in Union City who's looking for facts, not headlines.
2: Tommy.
3: Hi, Jim.
2: Hi.
0: What'd you find out in Freeport?
3: Well, everything over there adds up just as Douglas says. Harry Chester gave me permission to examine his bank account records.
0: Yeah?
3: And I saw the microfilm of his canceled checks. The one deposited to Campbell's account is cleared.
0: You see the endorsement?
3: No. No, they only photographed the face of each check.
0: Oh.
3: I also saw the Freeport traffic records. Douglas got a ticket the other night and paid a $15 fine.
0: Mm-hmm. Come on, our car's out that door.
3: Yeah. Jim, everything over there was a little too easy.
0: Oh, how do you mean, Tommy?
3: Well, Chester not only gave me permission to go through his bank account records, but he answered every question. The day before yesterday, he barely admitted what his name and address were. And take that check. The word cash was typed in. The amount was inserted with the check writer.
0: So?
3: That was the only one of Harry Chester's checks not completely handwritten.
0: Hmm. Well, we've got one court order to request in the morning. Maybe we'd better ask for a few more, see if any of the suspects owns a check writer.
3: Jim, here's the microfilm on the Key Club checks.
0: Good. Put it on the projector, will you?
3: There. That's tight.
0: Okay.
3: Looks like the same check writer as the Freeport check.
0: Well, the laboratory can tell us for sure. Here comes our report now, Tommy. Key Club checks employed same check writing machine as specimen submitted from Freeport account.
3: That ties Frank Walsh into the case.
0: Add report word cash on Freeport check written with same typewriter employed on Campbell's deposit slip.
3: Now let's try looking for that typewriter.
0: Tommy, look at this letter. It's from the Key Club files.
3: Dear Frank, you'll have to wait for that $2,000. I just haven't got it now. Dan Douglas.
0: Yeah, now look at the W and the D there.
3: Yeah.
0: Could be the same typewriter. I think we'd better re-interview Mr. Douglas.
4: I'm glad I got up for this.
5: Well, if it isn't Mr. Campbell.
4: Yeah, didn't he used to be the DA?
5: Steve, don't gloat. Can't you see the poor man's not feeling very well?
1: What do you want, Bradley?
5: I stopped to tell you Walsh's trial was over.
4: Pretty quick, wasn't it?
1: I assume from your smiles the verdict was not guilty.
6: There's no verdict. There wasn't even tried.
5: Really, Mr. Campbell, you should know there can't be a case without any evidence.
6: Yeah, come by the club tonight. We're having a big party.
1: No, thanks.
5: I don't suppose you'll feel much like partying after you get through in there. That is the grand jury room, isn't it?
1: You've testified enough to know.
5: I'm sorry to see you take it this way, Campbell.
0: Pardon me, Bradley.
5: Oh, hello there, Mr. Taylor.
0: I've just been to city jail re-interviewing Dan Douglas.
5: Who?
0: Dan Douglas, the truck driver who took those slot machines over to Freeport?
5: Oh, yes, yes.
0: He gave us a full confession?
5: That news was in the paper the other day.
0: Oh, he repudiated that first confession. This time he told us the real story.
1: Taylor, is that true?
0: Yes. And these papers are warrants for the arrest of Bradley here and his two partners.
7: Tried and convicted in federal court, Bradley was fined and sentenced to a prison term. Walsh and Harper also received prison sentences. The arrest of the trio who had tried to frame District Attorney Campbell was announced to the grand jury when it met. As a result, the expected indictment was never voted, and Campbell resumed office. The later conviction of Martin Bradley, Frank Walsh, and Steve Harper helped clean up the gambling situation in Union City. However, Union City is a small dot on a big map of the United States. Gambling still thrives in many other communities. If you live in one of them, and you'd like to see it wiped out, don't lean back and expect George to do it. The police can't fight entrenched criminal machines without your help. In November, most of you will go to the polling places. Study the qualifications and backgrounds of candidates for public office in order to unmask the crook and aid the self-sacrificing honest man in public service. Here, party lines cannot exist. By making an effort first, then voting intelligently, you can help democracy live.

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1: Next week, we will dramatize another case from the files of the Federal Bureau of Investigation. Its subject, auto theft. Its title, The Respectable Felon.
0: The incidents used in tonight's Equitable Life Assurance Society's broadcast are adapted from the files of the Federal Bureau of Investigation. However, all names used are fictitious, and any similarity thereof to the names of places or persons living or dead is accidental. Tonight, the music was composed and conducted by Frederick Steiner. The author was Jerry D. Lewis. Your narrator was William Woodson, and Special Agent Taylor was played by Stacey Harris. Others in the cast were Bill Conrad, Ted DeCorsia, Dick Crenna, Sheldon Leonard, and John Stephenson. This Is Your FBI is a Jerry Devine production. This is Larry Keating speaking for the Equitable Life Assurance Society of the United States and the Equitable Society's representative in your community, and inviting you to tune in again next week at this same time when the Equitable Life Assurance Society will bring you another thrilling transcribed story from the files of the Federal Bureau of Investigation. The Respectable Felon on This Is Your FBI. Stay tuned for the adventures of Ozzie and Harriet. There's fun for the whole family when Ozzie and Harriet come your way next. This program came to you from Hollywood.
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3: An airplane spotter invented by Terry Lee was found by the renegade Klang. This led Klang to a horrible idea. He would use Dude Hennig's own plane to machine gun and bomb the commando headquarters in the Chinese Sansun Hills. Today, we'll see what luck the enemy has, good or bad. Terry and the Pirates is brought to you by the makers of Libby's Tomato Juice, one of Libby's 100 famous foods. Just supposing, boys and girls, that somebody were to tell you this. Supposing they said you could get an official airplane spotter just like the one that Terry made for Pat's Commandos. A spotter that showed you 16 different types of planes and give you all the dope on how to identify each one. And along with it, you got full directions for playing a swell spotter game. And supposing they said that this unique airplane spotter, just like Terry's, was being offered for only 10 cents and two labels. Well, you'd jump at the chance to get one, I'll bet. Well, kids, that's exactly what I'm here to tell you now. Terry's official airplane spotter is yours.

0: exactly what I'm here to tell you now. Terry's official airplane spotter is yours. Yours for just 10 cents and two Libby's labels. Yes, Libby has made it possible for you to get it. And if you're smart, you'll get yours right away. The labels you need come from one of the world's grandest tasting juices, Libby's tomato juice. 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On the back of one label, print your full name and address. 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Now, you know how to spell Libby's. It's L-I-B-B-Y-S. Well, kids, you get those labels and get them into the mail with your dime, and the next thing you know, you'll be having the thrill of a lifetime. Yes, sir. When the mailman brings your airplane spotter, you'll sure say it's a marvel. So hurry, kids, and see how quickly you can get your order in. Mail it to Terry in care of Libby's, Chicago, Illinois. And now, Terry and the Pirates. Yes, Terry and Dude Hennick and Connie made a forced landing near the headquarters of General Klang. Connie was able to escape, but Terry and Dude were captured and brought to Klang himself. They were questioned about the airplane spotter, which was in the plane when it landed. Terry innocently explained its use. So Klang conceived the idea of flying this same aircraft back to the commando hideout and using it against the commandos, the special Chinese group led by Pat Ryan and the Dragon Lady. But Connie was able to get back to the commandos first. He told Pat what had happened. And it was Pat who figured out that Klang might use Dude's plane against the commandos. Well, even as he talked with the Dragon Lady, a single-engine plane was heard high overhead. Pat had to make an instant decision. He dashed outside into the open.
1: Wang! Wang, have the gun crew get ready to fire that plane! Come on, Dragon Lady. I want that plane to see us. I want it to dive down here.
2: You may kill your own friend.
1: That couldn't be Dude Hennick in that plane.
2: He and Terry may have managed to escape. The Chinese boy may have been mistaken.
1: Then I'll be mistaken, too. All right, Wang, steady now. The plane is swinging in a circle. It's banking, getting ready to dive. Now watch me for a signal, then give it everything you've got. That plane must be brought down.

0: going to crash beyond that hill. Come along. Let's go and pick up the pieces. Should be just on the other side of this hill in the ravine.
1: And are you certain the pilot is not Mr. Hennick?
0: Yeah, dude would have no reason to dive on us. If he was coming in to make a landing, he'd stick our nose down.
1: That plane didn't fire a shot, Mr. Ryan.
0: No, because our little crew shot first. That's the system from now on. Blast them first and blast them harder and more often.
1: I hope you're right about
0: that. That plane was loaded for trouble. You heard the explosion over this way when it hit. There were bombs aboard. Oh, look there. There it is over there. What's left of it? You won't need them then. You can send them back. That's dude's plane, all right. And what a scrap heap.
1: And Mr. Hennick did not pilot the plane. Look there.
0: Oh, yeah. Yeah, you're right. I was just wondering, would you know Klang if you saw him?
1: You are asking for too much good fortune. That man is not General Klang. However, that is an invader uniform. The man is a pilot.
0: Yeah. Well, we could hardly expect to bag the big shot himself, but this isn't so bad. At least the pilot in the plane can't get back to Klang and report the success of his dirty work.
1: I owe you an apology, Mr. Ryan. I believe I underestimated your American shrewdness.
0: That's okay. I'm just another guy. They say we got fellas in the U.S. Armed Forces who can think which way a man will jump before the man thinks about it himself. Me, I just had a lucky hunch about this plane.
1: Nevertheless, we now have an excellent chance to attack Klang's headquarters if we act quickly.
0: Well, I'm glad you agree that we should go after him. With Terry and Dude as prisoners, I feel we ought to get into action.
1: There will be an element of worry in the mind of General Klang. He will be waiting for the plane to return. We should take advantage of his mistake.
0: Well, what's your suggestion?
1: A forced march. We leave as soon as the men can be assembled. The attack tonight,

0: Our commandos must take no prisoners. We must make our way to Klang himself. It is our only chance to rescue your two American friends.
1: As Pat Ryan and the Dragon Lady make their plans for a daring commando raid on General Klang's forces, who are encamped outside the town of Yankuk, let's join Terry and Dude Hennig. As the prisoners of Klang, they're in a miserable one-room shack. A guard stands outside the closed door. From the single open window, they can see other enemy soldiers.
2: No use bothering with a window, Dude. There's no glass in it, but even if nobody bothered us, we couldn't squeeze through that opening.
3: Yeah, that doesn't stop it from working. Is the guard still outside the door?
2: I suppose so. You heard what Klang said when he sent us here. Keep the Americans under heavy guard and all that.
3: Yeah. Huh. You know, a strong wind would blow this shanty over.
2: Well, we can huff and puff, but we can't blow it down.
3: Mm-hmm. We could put all our ideas together and still we wouldn't get out.
2: Are you sure that was your plane that you heard?
3: About an hour ago? Yeah. I can tell that engine anyplace.
2: Here, I've been concerned about identifying planes, but you can tell a plane just by the sound of the engine.
3: Well, Terry, that comes with practice. A dog can tell when his master's coming up the steps, and pilot gets so he can tell if the plane is powered with a radio or an in-line engine.
2: An in-line engine is liquid-cooled, isn't it? And the radio is air-cooled.
3: Mm, for the most part, Terry. Exceptions, of course. The Germans have a Junkers Jumo, liquid-cooled. Looks like an air-cooled job. But that doesn't answer my question.
2: About your plane. Well, if somebody flew it away from here, then we can figure out just what happened.
3: Yeah, if only there'd been some way to warn Pat and the others out there in the hills. By this time, I suppose the plane has located the commandos and bombed the daylight out of them.
2: I hope not. But we'll find out as soon as the plane comes back. Klang will get a lot of fun out of telling us what he's done.
3: What he's done? That bird can't fly. Bet he's as yellow as a custard pie. Yeah, he must have sent some jockey to do the job.
2: What time is it?
3: What do you care? You're not going anyplace. Not yet, anyway.
2: I've been in here all night. It must be late afternoon now.
3: Yeah. Only been fed once. That's not so good either.
2: What's Klang trying to do, starve us?
3: Huh? No use feeding a man who's going to face a firing squad.
2: Now, don't say that, dude. You know, I got a feeling we're going to get out of this.
3: That's what people call wishful thinking. Go ahead. We're still locked in this pig pen.
2: No, I think Carney will be of some help to us.
3: Oh, what can a frightened little Chinese boy do?
2: Well, I don't know, but as long as he isn't caught, he can be counted on. I've been in trouble with Carney before. He uses his head now and then.
3: Well, let's not depend on it. There's little we can depend on. Best, this is really a tight spot.
2: Suppose Klang is using that spotter learning how to identify planes. If I'd have known he'd ever get his hands on it, I'd made a lot of mistakes.
3: Yeah, but you didn't. You were accurate about every plane, Terry. When the general gets through whirling that cardboard, he'll have a lot of swell information. And it's all a lot of fun.
2: I'd like to get it back. I worked on it a long time. Now Klang has it.
3: Yeah. Now look, I'll settle for one airplane spotter if we can get out of here. You can always make another spotter, but you can't have nine lives, even here in China.
2: The sun's going down. It'll be dark in another hour. Yeah, the plane ought to be back soon. Collie, I hope it didn't bomb the men out there in the hills.
3: Yeah, we'll find out, never fear. Klang will talk to us tonight.
1: So far, so good. We haven't been discovered yet. Every one of the men has obeyed orders to the letter.
4: Time for swift action is near at hand. That large cabin must be the quarters of General Klang. There's a guard posted outside.
1: And we're right in the middle of things, but I wonder where we'll find Terry and Dude.
4: There are few places in which to keep prisoners. Klang does not like extra mouths to feed.
1: Well, I don't think he's done away with Terry and Dude. Not yet. What'd she say?
4: That was an order.
1: Oh, is it dig up or do we fight
4: for
1: order?
4: It was an order to bring prison.
1: Oh, good. Well, come on. Let's find out where the guard is going. It's dark enough. We'll get there at the same time. Terry and Dude must be in that shack. Well, come on. We'll move up closer on this side.
4: The soldier said that Klang wants to see prisoners.
1: Good. Now, I'll take the soldier. You'll have to manage the guard. Think you can?
4: You need have no fear. Lead the way, Mr. Ryan.
1: Well, the guard is going to open the door now, so let's get going. I'll sneak up on him behind.

0: Come on, hop down the highland. Come on, soup.
1: That'll hold you for a while.
2: Are you in there, Telly?
3: Dude?
2: Shh, don't ask questions.
3: Where's Duty?
1: Right here. It's a confounded dark. Say, what'd you do to your face?
3: I blacked it up. This is a raid. The men, the commandos are everywhere. You birds all right?
1: Yeah, sure.
4: The other man has been disposed of. Ah, you found them.
1: The dragon lady. Well,
4: time is short.
3: Right. Come on. And remember, lads, no noise and no prisoners.
1: Where are we going?
3: Clang wants to see you and Terry. And we want to see Clang. The commandos have a message for him.
1: It suits me. Let's go, Pat.
5: Well, there's been plenty of action in today's commando raid. But there'll be even more when Terry and Dude face Clang, knowing that Pat and the Dragon Lady and their men are nearby, ready to strike. It's sure to be a battle in the dark, on land and perhaps in the air. And speaking of airways, you know, these days, a live-wire young American should be able to identify airplanes just as easily as different makes of autos. And you don't need a lot of books to learn how to do it, either. No, sir, all you need is Terry's official airplane spotter. This fascinating device gives you all the dope you need to recognize 16 different makes of planes. Most of the planes are American, of course, because those are the ones you'll see flying overhead. But two famous British planes are here, too. The Spitfire and the Hurricane. And there are two Jap and two German planes, so you can see what they're like. Now, of course, Terry has to have Jap planes, so his commandos can know the enemy when they see one. Now, here is what is really amazing. You can get this swell airplane spotter for only 10 cents in cash. Now, the only reason you can is that Libby has made it possible. You see, two Libby's tomato juice labels, of course. Print your name and address on the back of one, and then mail them with a dime to Terry in care of Libby's, Chicago, Illinois. Gosh, will you be thrilled when your airplane spotter comes. Remember, everybody, patriotic Americans are buying United States war bonds and stamps. Well, tomorrow's transcribed adventure brings this second Chinese commando exploit to a thrilling climax. There's not a single moment when you won't tingle with excitement as Terry and his friends maneuver to defeat the renegade Clang and his enemy soldiers. So stand by for the commandos who fight for victory with our friends.
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9: On the magic island of Euclidea, the Gregory party is learning more of the wonders of the place and learning them very rapidly. When their boat was pulled to the pier by magnetism, Mrs. Gregory and her daughter Joan, Captain Bradford, and Jerry Hall found no one to greet them. They know the Euclidean scientists expect their landing. It's very puzzling as they walk across the island, enter one of the automatic elevators, and descend to various levels, searching for G-47 or one of his assistants. The mystery deepens as their elevator passes the 10th level, 100 feet below the surface of the sea and supposed to be the lowest level on the island. The elevator does not stop there, however, and we find them now 50 feet below the bottom of the island, 150 feet below the surface of the water, and still going down.
10: Oh, gee whiz, Joan. How far down does this elevator go?
11: I do not know, Jerry. I have only heard vague rumors of the Euclidean city below the ocean floor.
12: But, Joan, you said something about modern Atlantis. Surely you don't believe there's a lost continent under us.
13: Well, why not, Pat? The only people who refuse to believe the story of Atlantis are the same kind of people who said automobiles wouldn't run and airships wouldn't fly.
12: But, why, it's tremendous tech.
13: Yes, it's that all right.
10: Well, Joan's lived on this island 14 years. I should think she'd know more about this.
11: G-47 and his men have not told me everything about Euclidea. I think we may see things of which I have never dreamed.
10: Well, the only time I ever did see this kind of stuff is when I was dreaming.
12: This elevator keeps going down. We must be nearly 100 feet below what we believe to be the foundation of the island. And yet we go down. Down into what?
13: Well, whatever it is, it's been made by man. If these Euclideans can stand it, I guess we can.
11: I am as greatly surprised as you are, Captain Bradford. My knowledge of Euclidea will be useless here.
10: Well, whatever's going to happen to us, I wish it would happen quick. I'm getting tired going all in one direction in an elevator.
12: We stopped. No, we started again.
13: Something wrong here. We're tipping over.
10: Hey, quit pushing me.
11: But I am not pushing you, Jerry.
12: Tex, we're falling.
13: Hold steady. I think it's going to be all right.
10: What's going on here? We're almost over on our side. This flame elevator is lying down flat. And it still goes.
11: Perhaps we are now traversing a horizontal passage.
12: Joan, dear, you mean you think this elevator is traveling along a tunnel almost flat on its side?
11: It is obvious, is it not?
10: Well, golly whiskers. When their elevators are going to run like this, I wish somebody would tell me so I could get on top. I'm all squashed.
13: Well, it is a little uncomfortable, Jerry, but we'll be all right.
10: Yeah, it's swell for you. You're on top. But I'm getting all the wind knocked out of me.
11: I think our position is changing again.
10: Oh, boy, hope we don't have to stand on our heads.
12: No, Jerry, we're tipping back to an upright position.
13: Queer things, these Euclidean elevators.
12: Much too queer for me.
10: Me too. I like my elevators running up and down.
11: Is it not logical to have them also run horizontally?
12: Yes, dear, it's probably logical, but it's also upsetting.
13: We seem to be almost on even keel again now.
10: Yeah, I can tell that. I can get my breath.
12: But how long is this weird ride going to continue?
11: I have no way of determining that.
13: We're going at a terrific speed now. Wherever we're going, it shouldn't take us long to get there.
12: Have you any ideas to our direction?
13: Not the slightest.
10: We're going down.
11: Of course, Jerry. We all know that. What Mother meant was our direction from the center of the island during our progress along a level plain.
10: I wouldn't know.
12: We just passed another control of some type.
10: I hope we don't start upside down now.
11: We are stationary.
12: What? Huh?
13: Joan's right. We've stopped moving.
12: Well, so we have.
10: Then I'll bet it won't be long until something else happens to us.
11: That is probably correct.
10: Well, I know it is. These Euclideans don't let much time go by without trying one of their tricks on you.
12: Well, we've evidently arrived at our destination.
13: Right, let's get out.
11: Do not open that door, Captain.
13: Why not?
11: I do not know why you should not. But it is well to remember that when the Euclideans wish you to pass through a door, that door is opened for you.
10: You mean we just stand here in this little steel coop until somebody lets us out?
11: Precisely.
12: It may be safer, as Joan suggests.
13: Well, no doubt of that, but I hope they don't keep us in here too long. I'd like to know where we are.
10: Well, we're somewhere near the Magic Island. You can sure tell when these Euclideans are running things. Everything always happens, so you can't figure it out.
13: I think I'll take a chance and open this door.
11: I wish you would not, Captain.
12: Oh, please, Tex. If Joan is worried about it, surely we can spare the few minutes it may take for someone to come and let us out.
13: All right, Pat.
10: Yeah. Maybe take a few hours if they don't want to see us right away.
11: The door is opening now.
12: Yes, look. The door is opening, and no one is touching it.
13: Well, that's merely the usual procedure around here.
10: Well, I'll say it is. After a few weeks in this island, you get too lazy to open doors for yourself.
12: This one is certainly opening without human aid, and I think it's time for us to leave.
13: Yes, let's get out before this thing decides to take us back up to the surface.
10: Huh? Say, this looks just like those passageways up in the island.
11: The construction is obviously the same. We are in a corridor of the transparent steel.
12: And I suppose that on either side of us, someone is watching through those walls.
11: Probably.
10: Well, they can't hurt us any by watching. Well, which way do we go?
13: He knows much about it as I do, kid.
11: I think we should proceed as we are going.
10: Okay, Joan. Straight ahead.
12: This series of hallways seems to stretch endlessly in all directions.
10: Hey, that noiseless paint again.
13: Right, Jerry. Our footsteps don't make a sound.
12: Apparently, the Euclidean devices are much the same here as on the surface. What is it called, Joan?
11: I have heard it referred to as a modern Atlantis, but the actual designation is Euclidea.
10: Oh, the same name as the island, huh?
11: Obviously.
13: You're not very certain about things down here, are you, Joan?
11: I am not, Captain. This is my first visit, and I heard it discussed but little.
10: Well, it's a mighty big place, if our walking means anything.
12: We can't even depend on that, Jerry. For all we know, we're walking in a circle.
11: That is possible.
13: Well, even a circle will bring you back to your starting point. We'd better off at that elevator, and we are wandering around an endless hall.
10: Well, this is a fine thing. Here we come 4,000 miles to see people that we know want to see us, and when we get here, we can't find anybody.
11: It is indeed strange, Jerry, but I think it is being deliberately done. Probably to impress us with G-47's complete contempt for us.
12: I'm sure of that. It doesn't require any more demonstrations to make me feel absolutely helpless when I'm around this weird place. How long do you think we should keep up this aimless walking, Tex? Tex? Why, Tex!
10: Golly, Whiskers!
11: The captain is gone!
12: But where?
10: No place.
12: But he's gone, Jerry.
10: Well, I mean, there's no place he could have gone.
12: Joan, dear, what does this mean? What's happened?
11: I do not know, Mother.
10: Tex was walking right along here with us a minute ago.
12: He was beside me, or at least I thought he was, and then I spoke to him. And when I turned, he wasn't there.
10: Well, let's stand still a minute and try to figure this out.
12: Well, let's do something.
11: Do not allow yourself to become excited, Mother.
12: Excited? When a man who was walking at my side suddenly disappears?
10: Joan means it won't do any good to get excited. We'll figure this out. We'll just keep cool like I am. And
11: you must be very cool, Jerry. You are shaking as if you had a chill.
10: Yeah, I was just... Well, oh, golly.
12: We haven't passed a doorway he could have stepped into.
11: The captain would not have done that without telling us.
12: But he's gone, Joan, dear.
10: Well, maybe he turned off at one of those other hallways.
11: I think not. The captain was with us until long after we passed the last cross corridor.
12: Well, just the same, I'm going back and look for him.
10: Now, don't get too scared, Mrs. Gregory. These Euclideans do things like this to you all the time.
11: Nevertheless, I feel that Mother is right. We must retrace our steps and endeavor to discover what took place.
10: Oh, okay. Back we go.
12: It should be only a few steps. Ah! Oh!
10: Yeah. Oh, he's right.
12: Well, this is a solid metal wall.
11: And yet this is the way we came. There is no other way.
12: We reversed our direction, and the corridor is too narrow to permit a turn we didn't notice. Yet there's a solid steel panel tightly closed against us.
10: Then it slid into place without a sound, and I'll bet the captain is on the other side of it.
11: Do not attempt to call out to him, Mother.
12: But, Joan,
11: I know what is best under these circumstances. The captain was deliberately separated from this party, and we would be foolish to attempt to locate him.
12: You mean we should leave him there without trying to reach him?
10: I guess Joan's right, Mrs. Gregory. We'd only make fools of ourselves trying to see anything these Euclideans didn't want us to see. And they really might hurt us if we made them too mad.
12: Well, yes, I can see that, but after...
11: We will proceed along the corridor as we were doing.
10: Yeah. We sure can't do Tix any good, and we'd better try to get somewhere.
12: Yes, but where?
10: Well, just anywhere, except this hallway.
11: Jerry is wise, Mother. It is to our advantage to locate someone at once and receive some advice on our position.
12: Very well, Joan. Come on. It seems a terrible thing to leave Tex here somewhere and go on without him. But we couldn't do him any good if G-47 doesn't want us to reach him.
11: I took Jerry through many experiences even more terrifying than this. And we were not harmed, were we, Jerry? Jerry!
12: Stand still, Joan.
11: Jerry is gone!
12: Yes, and if we don't move from this spot, we may be able to see where he went.
11: I think not. There was no sound, no disturbance. Yet Jerry has vanished as completely as if he were in another world.
12: Yes, another world. Joan, we are in another world. A world that we don't understand. I'm going back and... Oh, that steel door wasn't more than a foot behind us.
11: And Jerry is undoubtedly behind that partition.
12: Well, I'm not going to stand for any more of this. They can come and put me in one of their cells if they want to. But I'm going to find out what's happening. Jerry! Jerry! Jerry!
11: Mother! Mother, please, that will do no good.
12: No. No, you're right. It won't do any good. Nothing does any good in this wild place. Oh, why doesn't someone come and take us? Take us to a cell. Take us before G-47. Do anything with us to get us out of this awful uncertainty.
11: Come, Mother. We will proceed.
12: Proceeding into what?
11: That we will learn when the scientists are ready to have their wishes made known. We will walk rapidly and quietly.
12: Yes. Yes, we'll walk. Come on, Joan. We'll walk like this, putting one foot before the other, walking heavily on a steel floor, yet making no sound. And then one of us will be next, and one of us will be left alone. Alone to face... What?
11: Be calm, Mother. Be calm.
12: Yes. Yes. Be calm while my world falls to pieces around me. Be calm while you're in danger. Hold tightly my hand, Joan. Oh, I'll never let them separate us. Hold tightly, Joan. Joan! Joan! Where are you, Joan?
14: Hold it. 15 seconds from now, you'll see the picture he just took. See? With the Polaroid land camera, you get bright, sharp pictures in 15 seconds. Snap, pull, peel. It's that easy. Is there any better way to get pictures of the family?

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10: 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Have one.

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0: Once again, the Damon Runyon Theater brings you another story by the master storyteller, Damon Runyon. And this one, Blood Pressure. And to tell it to you, here is Broadway.
1: Thanks. It is maybe 11:30 of a Wednesday night, and I am standing at the corner of 48 and Broadway thinking about my blood pressure. Now, this is a proposition I never give much thought to before. In fact, I never hear of it before I go to see Doc Brennan on this Wednesday of which I speak. Now, the reason I think of my blood pressure goes back to that afternoon. And what happens after that is enough to put me in the rack for good. And I will tell you about it in a minute.

0: Well, as I am saying, I never think about my blood pressure before that Wednesday afternoon when I go to see Doc Brennan, because I am feeling a little like the lining of a $5 suit of clothes. I go to see Doc Brennan, and the scene is as follows.
1: Well, well, well, Broadway. I'm a little surprised to see you here.
0: I am a little surprised myself. But to tell the truth, Doc, I am a little seedy.
1: Oh? In what way?
0: I seem to have something wrong with me which I cannot get over.
1: Okay, Broadway, have a chair. We'll look you over.
0: Sure.
1: Diet pretty regular?
0: When I eat, it is very regular.
1: Colds?
0: No.
1: All right, we'll take a look at your blood pressure.
0: My what?
1: Blood pressure. Ever had it taken?
0: I do not even know I have such a thing.
1: Well, I'm afraid everyone has it, if he's alive. Roll up your sleeve. Way up.
0: What are you going to do?
1: Take your blood pressure.
0: With that thing?
1: Oh, come on, come on. Stop acting like a baby. Now put your arm on the table. Palm up. Now, we'll just wrap this around your arm up here.
0: You are choking my arm.
1: Now, we'll see.
0: That is not my temperature going up in that thermometer, is it?
1: If it were, we could bake pies in your head. No, it's your blood pressure.
0: How am I?
1: You're a nervous man, aren't you?
0: I have some moments like that, yes.
1: I thought so. Broadway, take it easy for a while.
0: How long have I got?
1: Oh, it's nothing like that. Now, just relax. Take it easy. Your blood pressure is way over normal, so you've got to avoid excitement. Any kind.
0: Doc, that is not easy to do.
1: Well, you've got to, unless you want the top of your head to blow off.
0: Oh, when I come in here, I know there is something wrong.
1: Don't be so alarmed. Just do as I say. Relax. Avoid excitement, undue strain. You'll be all right in a couple of weeks.
0: Thanks. I will be seeing you.
1: Certainly. That'll be $10.
0: Ten, Bob? Okay.
1: Thanks. Come back and see me in a week, Broadway.
0: Sure.

0: So I leave Doc Brennan's office feeling low with high blood pressure. I take it easy for the rest of the day. Then I have something to eat at Minty's and take in a movie. And then, like I say before, it is about 11:30, and I am standing at the corner of 48 and Broad. I am thinking about my blood pressure when I feel that somebody is standing next to me. I look up, and what happens is like this.
1: Well, well, well, here we are.
0: Oh, hello, Rusty. What is the score?
1: Oh, just about even. I am glad to see you, Broadway.
0: You are?
1: Yes, because I'm looking for company. I just get back from Philadelphia.
0: Oh, you are just back from Philly?
1: Yeah, I was there on business.
0: Business?
1: Yeah. You hear about it?
0: All I hear is that Gloomy Gus meets with an accident in Philly.
1: Yeah. He is now in a hospital.
0: Oh?
1: He is likely to be there for quite a spell.
0: If this much I can imagine.
1: He should ought not to have welched on a bet. Somebody got to him for doing it.
0: I wonder who the somebody is.
1: I have no idea. Have you?
0: No, no, no idea.
1: The cops are looking for the citizen who plays soccer with Gloomy Gus.
0: I can imagine.
1: However, that is neither here nor there. What are you doing?
0: Oh, I am just on my way home.
1: You are just standing when I come up to you.
0: I am resting.
1: You are tired?
0: Doc Brennan tells me I need to take it easy because my blood pressure is up.
1: Up where?
0: From what he says, it is about a foot and a half over my head. Well, good night.
1: Just a second.
0: What?
1: How much dough do you have on you?
0: Oh, I do not have more than a couple of bobs, Rusty. But you are welcome to it. Here.
1: A couple of bobs is no good to high-class guys like you and me. Hey, let us go someplace where we can pick up a few pounds.
0: I have got to go home.
1: I wish company. Yeah,
0: but, Rusty...
1: I hear there is a little dice game at Nathan Detroit's. You will accompany me.
0: I gotta go home. I gotta put my blood pressure to bed.
1: You do not like my company?
0: Any other time I will be glad, but now I...
1: Pretend it is some other time. Come on. The two bombs you've got will just get us a taxi to Nathan Detroit's place.

0: maybe you are wondering why I am so anxious not to go with Rusty Charlie. Well, when I tell you that he once takes on Harry the Horse, Little Mitzi, and Angie the Ox all at one time, you will have more than somewhat of an idea how rough Rusty Charlie is. And there is bound to be excitement, not to mention trouble, wherever he goes. But one does not argue with Rusty when his mind is made up. So we find ourselves a little later at Nathan Detroit's place, where a little game is in progress. We walk in, the citizens look up...
1: Rusty Charlie!
2: Well, now, why does everyone stop talking?
1: Well, to tell the truth, it is a little surprise to see you here, Rusty.
2: Oh, you think I am in Philly, huh, Louis?
1: Yes.
2: I am not.
1: Like you say, you are not.
2: Hey, look, boys, do not let me disturb the proceedings. Proceed with them. Yeah, Louis.
1: Nothing.
2: Go on with the game.
0: The various citizens do not like this. In fact, several of them give us nasty looks. Harry the Horse gives me one that raises my hat because he figures I steer Rusty Charlie to the game. I can feel my blood pressure pushing my veins out like inner tubes. And that is not all. The dice comes to Rusty Charlie, and I know he has no money. But he takes them, looks around, and the scene is as follows.
2: Seems that the little cubes are now mine, huh?
1: Sure they are, Rusty.
2: Good. Louis, give me your derby hat.
1: Huh? My hat? What for?
2: You ask too many questions. Just pass me the iron lid.
1: Sure. Sure, Rusty.
2: Thanks. Now, any of you guys ever hear of peekaboo dice? Well?
1: I never hear of it.
2: Well, it is a very popular game in some quarters, and I will now teach it to you.
1: What is it like, Rusty?
2: I will show you. I shake the dice like this. Then I toss them in a hat, so. See, catch on?
1: We are not able to see the dice.
2: That is why it is called peekaboo dice. I will now play for keeps.
1: That way?
2: You do not like it?
1: Sure.
2: Anybody else who does not wish to learn this fascinating new game? You say something, Edgy?
3: I just clear my throat.
2: Okay. Here I go.
1: Sure. Go ahead.
2: I will shoot $100. I cannot put it on the line because I am holding the dice in one hand and the hat in the other, so you will have to trust me for a minute. Is that okay?
1: Sure.
2: Well, who fades me? Angie, fade me.
3: Now, look, Rusty.
2: At what?
3: You're faded.
2: Okay. Here I go. Well, now, what do you know about that?
1: What do you throw, Rusty?
2: The hard point, a big 10.
3: It was not a 7 or 11?
2: No, I guess I am not too lucky tonight. But I tell you what, Louis.
1: What?
2: Since this 10 is a very hard point to make, I will take the odds of 2 to 1.
1: That is about right for a 10.
2: Good. Put up 1,000 against my 5 C's.
1: Me? Put up a grand that
2: Go
1: you...
2: Go ahead. Maybe I will not make it.
1: But I...
2: Go ahead.
1: All right.
2: Here I go. I draw 5. Well, I will have to try again. Oh, I am having a tough time tonight. That is an 8. But I will try again. A 10! I make a 10.
1: You do?
3: He makes a 10.
2: Well, I pick up the money. No, I am tired of playing. Come on, Broadway, let us go.
0: I think I will stay here a while, Rusty, and watch the game.
2: The night is very young.
0: Not for me. Old age is already caught up with me.
2: Ah, that's a lot of bunk. Come on. Now that we got dough, we'll do the town. It's all on me.
0: So long, boys.
3: Goodbye, Broadway.
1: Good luck, Broadway. Oh, Rusty.
2: Yeah, Louis?
1: About that 10 that you make in my derby.
2: What about that 10, Louis?
1: I do not see the dice in the hat.
0: I do not think I will have to worry about my blood pressure anymore, because this is the last I will ever hear of my blood.
2: Be quiet, Broadway. Now, Louis, what about that 10?
1: Well, I would just like to know, do you make it the hard way?
2: Yeah, I throw 2 5s. I make it the hard way. Well, see you around, boys.
0: I feel my back crinkling up when I leave the room, because I think maybe somebody will take exception to Rusty Charlie's method of playing at dice. But we get to the street with our heads still on, and I think now I will leave him. I think wrong. The evening is still young, as he says. He is right. In fact, it is the longest evening I ever spend in my life. And how it ends is something I will tell you about in a minute.

0: Well, like I say, we leave Nathan Detroit's place, and Rusty Charlie is 1,100 bobs better off than before. This, as you know, is due to a funny way he has of playing dice. So we stand on the street for a minute. Rusty is thinking. Then he looks up and says,
1: "How are you feeling now, Broadway?"
0: "Oh, terrible. I feel like my blood is all gathered together on top of my eyes."
1: "Oh, that ain't good, is it?"
0: "But as soon as I get some sleep and rest, it'll be all right," Doc Brennan says.
1: "You sure? What you need is a little quiet after that game upstairs." "Okay. Rest and quiet it is."
0: "Oh, thanks, Rusty. For a very pleasant evening. I will now go home."
1: "Home?"
0: "Well, that is what you say."
1: "I do not remember mentioning home."
0: "But
1: it is only 1 o'clock in the morning. There will be a lot of noise around your hotel. That will not be good for you."
0: "I will put cotton in my ears."
1: "You will get an earache from that." "No, I am worried about you because you have such a funny look on your face upstairs."
0: "Like you're scared."
1: "Who, me?" "In fact, you still look pale. You must rest."
0: "Sure, sure. Good night."
1: "I will take you to Knife O'Halloran's Little Bohemian Club."
0: "Oh, no. Not there."
1: "Why not?"
0: "You say I need rest and quiet."
1: "You will get it at Knife's place. At this time of the night, there is not much doing."
0: "Look, Rusty, last week, two guys get bumped in there. There was always a fight."
1: "Well, not this time of the night. That is only when the rough citizens gather there. You and me will sit at a table and just rest."
0: "Oh, Rusty, please. I gotta go home."
1: There's a taxi. Hey, taxi!
0: "Rusty, remember my blood pressure."
1: "I am thinking about it." "Come on, get in."
0: "I do not wish to go."
1: "You will go. I need company." "Little Bohemian Club, bub."
2: "Yeah, and the name is Duke, not Bub."
1: "Okay, what do I care what your name is? Just get going." "Do I not see you someplace before?"
2: "Maybe. I've been places."
1: "Yeah, remember? Hey, I never forget a guy as big as you are."
2: "I used to fight for a living."
1: "Oh, sure, heavyweight."
2: "Would have been champ, only I broke my hand on a guy's head."
1: "Hey, sure."
0: "Rusty, Rusty."
1: "What, Broadway?"
0: "This guy is going too fast. He's doing 60.
1: Yeah.
0: Hey, you, slow it down, will you? Hey, you hear me? Slow it down."
2: "What's the matter, kid?"
0: "Slow it down."
1: "Okay, Duke, this is when we get out."
2: "Huh? But you said the Bohemian."
1: "I changed my mind. We get out here."
2: "Okay, bub."
1: "Say, Duke, maybe you do not hear my friend tell you to slow it up."
2: "Look, I got so many trips to make in a night. I gotta make time."
1: "My friend here is very sick. He cannot stand excitement. And you are driving too fast."
2: "Go boil an egg."
3: "Hey, hey, hey, let go. Rusty, look out."
2: "Brother, you asked for this?"
3: "Yeah."
1: "Look at him. He is out like a light. He could never have been a champ. Falls too easy."
0: "What do you hit him with?"
1: "Just with my fist." "Now, when you look at where we are, there's not a cab in sight. How will we get to the Little Bohemian Club?"
0: "We will not, huh?"
1: "Oh, we'll take this cab."
0: "Steal it?"
1: "Borrow it. Come on. Hey, do you know that I once drive a cab for a living? Get in."
0: But the cops will look for us."
1: "Broadway, get in. You cannot stand excitement. We must get you to Knife's place so that you can sit down where it is quiet."
0: I will never forget that ride. Rusty drives faster than Duke and looks in only one direction, straight ahead. He tells me later that side street traffic makes him nervous and he does not like to look at it. Then he ditches the cab a block from the Little Bohemian Club and we walk to the club and go in.
1: "See, there is hardly anyone here. We will sit down and be quiet."
0: "The cops will trace that cab."
1: "So what? I do not steal it. It is right on a street."
0: "You have a funny way of looking at things."
1: "Do not worry about it in your condition. Just take it easy. Here, we will sit here."
0: "I want to go home."
1: "You must rest first. I will never forgive myself if anything happens to your blood pressure."
0: "What else is there left to happen to it?"
1: "Ah, this is the life, Broadway. I got 1,100 bobs in my pocket. We're sitting in a nice, cozy little club. You are getting some color back in your face.
4: You see it as cozy it is?
1: Look how dim the lights are. Knife runs this place good. He knows what his customers want.
4: Yes, he does.
1: Now relax, take it easy. You know, when I first see you tonight, I do not believe that story about your blood pressure. But since we are going around and about, I can see that you are telling the truth. It is sad to see one's friends go one by one.
4: Please stop putting the lid down in my face.
1: Why do you not shut your eyes and try to get some rest, huh? I will sit up with you.

0: Well, we sit there. I am too weak to get up. But Rusty has a good time seeing his friends. There are only one or two fights that night, and Rusty says he keeps out of them because of my blood pressure. It gets later and later, and finally it is about 5 in the morning. It seems I fall asleep in the chair, and it is not until I feel Rusty shaking my arm that I look up, and the scene is as follows.
1: Broadway, look, coming out of the door.
0: Huh? Cops!
1: You know, from the way they are looking around, I feel that they are looking for us.
0: Us? Mm. Rusty, remember, I ask you not to take that cab. I ask you not to come here.
1: Broadway, it is not like you to desert a friend in need.
0: Point one out to me.
1: Do I let you stand at 48 in Broadway when I first see you? No, I feel sympathy for you because you are a sick man. I spend the whole night trying to cheer you up and make you forget that you are at death's door. And now
0: those cops are coming over here.
1: Yeah. I will have to convince them that I am innocent.
0: How?
1: Stand up.
0: Again, I ask. How?
1: I do not intend to spend some time in a clink, especially since I only borrowed a cab for a little ride. Stand up. We will face them together.
0: I am able only to look up at them.
2: Good morning, gentlemen.
0: The fight does not last long because Rusty is pretty well limbered up due to the rest of the evening's activities. Before long, there are 3 gendarmes out of action. Rusty grabs me and carries me from the club, and it is not until we are a block away that he puts me down and says,
2: "Damn it, get you out of that real nice."
0: Oh, thanks.
2: Do not mention it. Now, I am going to do something else for you.
0: Oh, no. Rusty, look, you do enough for me. I can ask no more of anything.
2: I am now going to take you home.
0: Home? That beautiful word. But I am able to find my way home myself.
2: I am going to take you to my home.
0: You have a home?
2: My wife will make us ham and eggs because it is now almost 6 o'clock and time for breakfast.
0: You have a wife?
2: Is there something strange about me having a wife?
0: No, of course not.
2: Hey, will you meet a Broadway? Oh, you will be taken with her, like I was. Anyway, how does ham and eggs and coffee sound to you?
0: Anything will sound good to me, as long as it takes us in off of the streets. I never figured before that Rusty Charlie has a home, much less a wife. And I think what a wonderful life she must lead. Anyway, it is about a half an hour later that we get to the East 40s, and Rusty leads me to his house. It is very peculiar how all the people we meet there move to one side as Rusty goes past. Then we go upstairs, and Rusty unlocks the door. Standing in the room is a cute doll with red hair. She looks up as we look in, and the scene is as follows.
2: Well, Tootsie, I figured that you would be up and about.
3: Yes, I'm up. You're awful late, Rusty.
2: Oh, not for breakfast. How about it, Tootsie?
3: Oh, sure.
2: And I wish you to meet a very good friend of mine, Tootsie. This is my dear companion, Broadway. Hey, Broadway, this is Tootsie.
3: I am pleased to meet you, Mr. Broadway.
0: How are you?
3: I am fine. How are you?
2: Well, that is what I am about to tell you, baby. Broadway is not a well man. No, I figure that putting on a cargo of your ham and eggs will do wonders, though. How about it?
3: I'll have them ready in a jiffy. Sit down. You too, Broadway. Don't go away now.
2: Hey, what do you think of Broadway?
0: Oh, I think she's a very pretty doll. But a real small one.
2: Yeah. No more than 5 feet even.
0: It is funny to think of you having such a small doll for a wife.
2: Oh, we are very happy.
3: Well, I started breakfast. Now you can both tell me where you went and what you did. I want to hear all about it.
2: Yeah, well, Tootsie, there I am, coming home early, and I am walking along when I run into my friend here. You know what he tells me?
3: No. What does he tell you?
2: He tells me that he is sick and is not going to live very long. So I figured that he needs cheering up. So we go around and about here and there.
3: I see. He didn't die, did he?
2: Oh, I think he looks a lot better than when we first start out. And he is a... Tootsie.
3: What, Rusty?
2: Why are you holding one hand behind your back?
3: Because I have something in it. for you and your friend.
0: Rusty, is that a baseball bat?
2: I thought I got rid of that.
3: But you didn't, you big lummer.
2: Now, baby, wait.
3: Come home at 6 a.m, huh?
0: Make her put that down, Rusty.
2: It's too late.
3: Bring company home for breakfast,
2: well,
3: huh? Tramp around all night and leave me at home, huh?
2: Yeah, but...
3: Expect me to smile when you put your big empty head in here, huh?
2: Tootsie, be careful.
0: Hey, baby, you're hurting me.
3: I told you the last time you pulled this trick, I'd teach you a lesson. Well, this is a lesson.
2: Tootsie, take it easy, will you? Hey, excitement is bad for my friend here.
3: And you!
2: For me?
3: Yes, you! So you're the crambo that keeps my husband out until all hours. You're the crambo that drags him around to nightclubs, huh?
2: Please, Tootsie, I am a sick man.
3: Get out of here before I fix it so that you'll never be able to get sick again. Get out!
2: Hey, Tootsie, wait.
3: Shut up, you! Get out!
2: Goodbye. It is nice meeting you.
0: I get out the door and listen for a couple of seconds to what is going on inside. I figured that any minute I will see Mrs. Rusty Charlie come through the door without opening it. But nothing more happens, and I figure this is the end of the most horrible evening I ever spent. But it is not the last I hear of it, because the payoff comes later on that day, and I will tell you about it in a minute.

0: Well, I feel my head and discover that there is quite a knot on it from that baseball bat. So that afternoon, I go to Doc Brennan's again. And the scene is as follows.
1: Mm-hmm. Quite a nasty bump, Broadway. How'd you get it?
2: Just fix it up, Doc.
1: Oh. All right, this may sting a little.
0: Nothing can hurt me now.
1: And here we go. Stuff stings, doesn't it?
0: Will the bump go down?
1: You'll never know you had it in a couple of days. By the way, how are you feeling?
0: As a matter of fact, Doc, I wish to speak to you about my blood pressure.
1: It won't do any harm to check it again, just to make sure. Roll up your sleeve and put out your arm like you did yesterday. You been taking it easy?
0: Doc, I want to explain...
1: Just relax. Now, get this on.
0: I'm afraid to look.
1: Well.
0: Doc.
1: You know, Broadway, I told you something yesterday. I wish all my patients were as smart as you.
0: What?
1: Good night's rest, relaxation. That's what you needed. Blood pressure's down to normal. $10, please.
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The Damon Runyon Theater, with John Brown as Broadway, is directed by Richard Sandville, and the story is adapted for radio by Russell Hughes. Vern Carstensen is in charge of production. 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
2: You own one of the largest ranches in California. The most cattle, the best land, and the toughest riders. But I'll tell you something, Mr. Crown. The little mission of San Sebastian is going to defeat you.

0: have gun, will travel. Starring Mr. John Daner as Paladin. San Francisco, 1875. The Carlton Hotel, headquarters of a man called Paladin.
1: Oh, Mr. Paladin.
2: Good morning, hey boy.
1: Oh, hope I don't spoil breakfast, Paladin.
2: No.
1: Telegram came for you just now.
2: Thank you.
1: Eat a breakfast in dining room, most unusual.

0: Telegram came for you just now.
1: Thank you.
0: Eating breakfast in dining room, most unusual for you. A rare occasion?
1: Hey, boy. Who's that young lady? Over there, sitting alone at the table next to the window.
0: That young lady checked in 2 days ago. Suite 212.
1: Alone?
0: Alone.
1: Mm-hmm. Charming.
0: Charming. Where is? Are you up on Telegram?
1: Oh, yes. Hey, boy. Why don't you ask the young lady if I might join her for a cup of coffee? She must be lonely.
0: Oh, so early in the morning. You. Oh, yes, sir. Oh, well, rush telegram. What happened? Make social engagement.
1: Wait a minute, hey boy.
0: Oh, now what happened?
1: I've changed my mind. This telegram's from Mr. Ian Crown in San Sebastian, California. He offers a rather large sum of money. Would you send him a wire, please?
0: Have a gun, will travel.
1: Yes. I'll be leaving on the next stage.
0: What about poor, charming, lonely young lady?
1: That'll have to wait until I return. Unfortunately, business comes first.
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1: The stage ride down the Camino Real brought me at last to San Sebastian, one of the mission towns established 100 years ago by the followers of Junipero Serra. I knew this country well, its low green valleys and crisp ocean air. I did not know Ian Crown. I inquired at the stage office.
3: Yes, sir. What can I do for you?
1: How far is it to the Crown Ranch?
3: Ian Crown's place?
1: Yes.
3: A little past a mile southeast of here. Head right on out the main road, then take the fork to the left just before you get to the mission.
1: Any place I can rent a horse around here?
3: Well, livery stable just across the street, mister. Can't miss it. It's the only building on that side.
1: Thanks.
4: Senor?
1: Yes?
4: Would you give something for the mission?
1: Something for the mission?
4: Please, you give money?
1: A donation?
4: Si, please. A donation.
1: Well, I think we can manage that. I should have a dollar in my wallet.
4: Oh, senor, you are very rich. So much money.
1: See now. Yeah, here we are. Yeah. Hey! Hey, come back here! You little thief.
3: What happened, mister?
1: Well, a boy stole my wallet.
3: Pedro?
1: You know him?
3: Yeah, that was Pedro from the mission.
1: He asked me for a donation, and when I offered him a dollar, he grabbed my wallet and ran off.
3: That doesn't seem like Pedro. He's a good boy.
1: He's got a good wallet. Did you say he's from the mission?
3: That's right. He lives there.
1: I hadn't planned on it, but I think I'll pay this mission a visit. I figured that if Crown had waited for me to travel all the way from San Francisco, a few more hours' delay wouldn't hurt. And I wanted my wallet back. It wasn't bulging with money, but there were papers I couldn't replace. At the mission of San Sebastian, a Franciscan monk met me, introducing himself as Father Bartolome. As we walked through the cool, flower-filled courtyard of the lovely old mission, I told the priest about Pedro and what had happened. He invited me to his study.
5: Won't you be seated, Senor Paladin?
1: Thank you.
5: I'm so very sorry about all this.

0: What money did you have in your wallet?
1: $22 in cash. There was also a banknote for $50.
0: I have exactly $22 on my desk. They are undoubtedly yours. Pedro brought it to me less than 30 minutes ago. He was somewhat out of breath and quite nervous. Your story explains his actions. Here you are, Senor Paladin.
1: Thank you, Father. I don't suppose he said anything about the wallet.
0: No, Senor.
1: Do you think he still has it?
0: Perhaps he can answer that question himself. Will you excuse me, Senor Paladin?
2: Pedro.
3: Si, Padre.
2: Would you come in here, please?
0: Hey, Pedro, you know why this man is here.
3: Si, Padre.
0: Is it not true that you took his wallet and ran away?
3: Si.
0: Hey, that was very wrong, Pedro.
3: Si, Padre.
0: Why would you do this?
3: I'm sorry, Padre. There was so much money. I had to take it for San Sebastian. It was wrong, Padre. I know it was wrong.
0: Hey, where is the wallet now, my son?
3: In the stable.
0: Please get it and bring it back to this room.
3: Si, Padre.
1: Oh, Father, I'm sorry this has happened. I hope you won't find it necessary to be too severe with the boy.
0: No, Senor. He has learned his lesson already.
1: Why does Pedro beg for donations for this mission? It's by far the best preserved and the most beautiful of all the missions I've seen.
0: Oh, si, Senor. San Sebastian is a diamond of all missions, thanks to Senor Crown.
1: Ian Crown?
0: Si. Sure know him?
1: No, we haven't met, but I was on my way to his ranch when this happened. But what is his connection with this mission?
0: Well, Senor, several years ago, before California became a part of the United States, the Mexican government sold the missions to raise defense funds for their treasury. It was then that Senor Crown became the owner of San Sebastian.
1: You mean Crown bought the mission from the Mexican government?
0: Si, Senor.
1: Uh-huh.
0: While most of the others wasted to ruins, this mission prospered under the skilled management of Senor Crown. But then, when President Lincoln signed the bill giving the missions back to the church, Senor Crown was forced to relinquish this mission and the land around it.
1: He was paid for the land, wasn't he?
0: Si, Senor. But he was not in sympathy with the price. To compensate for the additional payment he felt was due to him, he took the statue of our patron saint, San Sebastian, from its rightful place in this mission. He is now in his home, and he refuses to return it to us.
1: Do you think he'll ever give the statue back to the mission?
0: No, Senor. Not unless we pay him for it.
1: How much does he want?
0: $2,000. An impossible sum. It would take many years to accumulate that much money.
1: And that's why Pedro begs for donations.
0: Our people are most anxious to have the statue returned.
1: Well, certainly. How much money have you collected, Father?
0: Senor Paladin, this is not a rich parish. In 10 years, we have secured only $985. Come in.
3: I have brought the wallet, Padre.
0: Bueno. Give it to Senor Paladin.
3: Senor.
1: Thank you, Pedro.
3: I'm sorry, Senor. Please forgive me.
0: Senor Paladin, please check your wallet for the banknote you mentioned.
1: It's here, Father. Everything is here. Pedro.
3: Si, Senor.
1: At the stage office, I was going to give you a donation. You remember?
3: Si.
1: Would you accept this $5 gold piece for the statue of San Sebastian?
3: Oh, si, Senor. Gracias.

0: Have you tried a Pepsi lately? The green rolling acres that surrounded the Crown Ranch were covered with giant oaks and thousands of Black Angus cattle. And a mile beyond the main gate, on a tree-studded knoll, sat the house of Ian Crown, imposing, rich, almost feudal. From my talk with Father Bartolome, I had pictured Crown as the typical elderly, austere rancher. Instead, I found a cordial man who was having more than a share of trouble with an outlaw, Sancho Fernandez.
1: No, during the last 3 months, he's robbed two of my payroll shipments. And he's run off near 300 head of prime beef. Now, he's got to be stopped, Paladin. I'm depending on you to bring him in.
0: I've never heard this Fernandez before. Does he confine his activities to this part of the country?
1: Strictly to my reign.
0: To your reign?
1: Yeah.
0: Hasn't he been plaguing the other ranchers?
1: No, just me.
0: Huh. Why has he singled you out?
1: Well, his brother used to work for me. He was killed in an accident during a cattle drive. Fernandez thinks I'm responsible. But I'm not. The man was thrown from his saddle. It was an accident.
0: I see.
1: Hey, let me fill your glass.
0: Huh? Oh, yes. Thank you very much. That's excellent wine.
1: Yeah, thank you. We make it ourselves. Grapes come from my own vineyard.
0: You must be proud of this ranch, Mr. Crown. It's one of the finest spreads I've seen.
1: Yeah. Taking a lot of years, a lot of hard work to make it what it is. I'm not going to let an old renegade like Fernandez start nipping away at it. Well, what do you say, Paladin?
0: I say yes, Mr. Crown. I'll take the job.
1: For the $1,000?
0: Right.
1: Well, that's good, that's good. All right, what are your plans?
0: I don't know yet. It'll take me a few days to learn what I need.
1: Oh, of course.
0: This statue, Mr. Crown, I've been admiring it.
1: Well, that's San Sebastian, Mr. Paladin. It's beautiful, isn't it?
0: Yeah. I was talking to Father Bartolome at the mission this afternoon.
1: Oh, I see. Suppose he told you what a heathen I am, because I won't give him back your statue.
0: We didn't discuss your personal
1: faith. I'll give that statue back when I get the money. Men!
2: Mr. Crown.
1: Oh, what is it, Carl?
2: Fernandez. He stopped the stage and took the payroll money.
1: Oh. Anybody hurt?
2: No, he made us get out of the stage, took the money from me, and then stampeded the horses.
1: And that's the third time. Oh, Paladin, this here's my foreman, Carl Stocker.
0: How do you do?
2: How are you?
1: Carl here is bringing the payroll money from the bank in Coldwater.
0: Where did it happen?
2: About 3 miles before we got into San Sebastian. We had a walk into town.
0: And he's had plenty of time to hide out. Mr. Crown, you'll be needing more money from the bank to meet the payroll.
1: That's right.
0: I'll go up to Coldwater tomorrow and bring it back. Now, you let everybody know I'll be returning alone, on horseback. I had concealed the payroll money under my shirt and was on the trail back from Coldwater. A mile out of San Sebastian, there was still no sign of Sancho Fernandez. But he didn't disappoint me.
3: Stop, senor! My rifle is pointed directly between your shoulders. It would be a mistake to turn around.
0: I believe you.
3: Now, drop your gun belt to the ground. Dismount and stand with your back to me. You have some money for Senor Crown. Where is it?
0: You're well informed.
3: Money. Where is it?
0: In my shirt.
3: With a gun, no doubt. Do not move. Turn around. Enough, senor. Drop the money to the ground. Careful. Now you may turn around and take a few steps away. That will be far enough. Now you will not be needing your horse. Now just stand steady, senor. It's not too long a walk to the rancho. Give my regards to Senor Crown.
0: Sancho, there's a derringer pointing at your back.
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5: 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With these boys whooping it up as you move about the house, one thing that's out the window with the dust is boredom. 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
0: Sancho left an easy trail to follow through the yellow wheat fields. He had managed to stay on his horse, but he had lost a lot of blood along the way. His trail led to the mission at San Sebastian.
6: Senor Paladin?
4: The Padres told me Fernandez was here.
6: He is dead. Let us go to my study. Why do you ask for Sancho Fernandez?
4: In Crown hired me to bring him in.
6: Are you responsible for this?
4: We had a gunfight a mile or so out of town. He robbed me of some money I was delivering to Crown. I followed him here.
6: He was almost dead when he arrived. He asked for sanctuary.
4: Did he have the money on him?
6: Si, senor. He told me that he wanted to donate it for the statue of San Sebastian.
4: But that money belongs to Crown.
6: I suspected that, for we are aware of Sancho's hatred for Senor Crown. I sent Pedro to the ranch to bring Senor Crown here.
4: Father, I just want you to know that it was unavoidable. Under the circumstances, I had to shoot Sancho.
6: Oh, si, senor. It was bound to happen. Sancho has been misguided since the death of his brother. Senor Crown, coming.
1: Hello, Father. Paladin, I didn't know you was here. Pedro told me Sancho was wounded. Where is he?
4: He's dead.
1: How'd it happen?
4: Gunfight. He ambushed me on the trail back a ways. Ran my horse off and took the money. We exchanged shots. His horse brought him here.
6: Senor Crown, I believe this belongs to you.
4: That's the payroll money, Crown.
1: Yeah. Well, thank you, Father. Sorry you had to get mixed up in my private affairs. Well, let's go on back to the ranch, Paladin.
4: No, I think I'll stay here, Mr. Crown. I want to take the next stage back to San Francisco.
1: Well, we've got a little business to finish up.
4: Yeah, I know. You owe me a check for $1,000.
1: That's right.
4: Well, I want you to turn my fee over to the mission.
1: To what?
4: And Father Bartolome, you told me you had $985 in the savings fund for the statue.
6: Well, no, senor, there is $990. You gave Pedro $5, remember?
4: I remember. Well, here. I'd also like to donate this $10. This should bring your savings to an even 1,000. Give it to Mr. Crown.
1: Well, what are you doing, Paladin?
4: $1,000 Father has accumulated these past 10 years along with my fee. Totals $2,000, Mr. Crown. You should be able to return the statue of San Sebastian to the mission in time for Mass this Sunday.

Our American youths are flabby, out of condition physically and mentally. That's a strong statement, isn't it? But an organization called the President's Council on Youth Fitness, brought into being in 1956, was created because of evidence indicating that in this era of technology and science, the fitness of our young men and women has become a matter of increasing concern. This week, Youth Fitness Week emphasizes that human resiliency springs from mental, emotional, and spiritual, as well as physical elements. We should, all of us, take a close look at our community to make sure it is providing youth with the social, educational, and athletic facilities they need to develop into strong, full-rounded individuals. The mental aspect of fitness requires a sound, solid education. If you're a parent of teenagers, be sure they remain in high school through their senior year. If you're a high school student, remember that diploma is much more than just a piece of paper. Stay in school and graduate.

Have Gun, Will Travel. 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Tonight's story was written by Albert Alley and adapted for radio by Frank Michael. Featured in the cast were Lawrence Dobkin, Don Diamond, James Nusser, Richard Beals, and Perry Cook. Hugh Douglas speaking. 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
2: Ladies and gentlemen, the secret word tonight is chair. C-H-A-I-R.
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2: You bet your life.

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1: Groucho!
2: Who's he? Oh, that's me. Oh. Well, here I am again with $3,500 for one of our couples. Tidy sum, huh?
0: It certainly is.
2: Gentlemen, who's first?
0: Groucho, we invited some delivery men to the show, and our studio audience selected James Walker to be a contestant. His partner is Mrs. Mary Carr. So, folks, would you come in, please, and meet Groucho Marx.
2: Welcome for the DeSoto Plymouth dealer. Say the secret word and you'll divide $100. It's a common word, something you'll find around the house. Mrs. Mary Carr and Mr. James Walker, huh? Mayor of New York, huh? Mrs. Carr, we get friendly in a hurry around here. You mind if I call you Mary?
3: No, I'd like you to.
2: Okay, now where are you from, Mary?
3: I was born in Philadelphia and raised in Germantown.
2: Mary, would you mind if I asked how old you were? I realize I might get slugged, but I think our listeners are always interested.
3: This is one time in a woman's life when she doesn't mind telling her age. I was 80 last March.
2: Really? Well, you're a very good-looking 80, Mary.
3: Thank you.
2: You can help me across the street anytime you want. Jimmy, how old are you?
4: 29, Groucho.
2: Where are you from?
4: I'm from Highland Park in Detroit, about 4 or 5 miles from the DeSoto plant.
2: Oh. Do you work for the DeSoto people?
4: No, I don't.
2: Okay. What sort of work do you do?
4: I work for United Parcel Service.
2: What kind of a racket is that?
4: Well, that's a delivery system. We have about the best in the United States, I guess. We deliver for retail.
2: That's
4: wholesale.
2: Enough. He's a parcel man, all right. He's all wrapped up in his job. Are there any special requirements for getting a job with your outfit?
4: The main one is you have to be honest.
2: Well, that's a pretty stiff requirement, isn't it? Let's forget it, shall we? How can they tell you're honest before they hire you?
4: They can, but if you're not honest, they'll find out soon enough.
2: I suppose the company gets a little suspicious when the delivery man hires a chauffeur to drive his truck. There's always one way to find out if a man's honest. Ask him. And if he says yes, you know he's crooked. Mary, let's converse with you. Now, let's see. You say you're from Philadelphia?
3: Mm-hmm.
2: Did you go to school there or work there?
3: I went to school. I graduated from the normal school as a teacher.
2: Oh, you were a school teacher in Philadelphia?
3: Mm-hmm.
2: Is that so? How long did you teach in Philadelphia?
3: I didn't teach, huh? Just a school teacher gone wrong.
2: What happened? Did the truant officer catch you hanging around the pool room? What do you mean you went wrong?
3: Oh, I became an actress.
2: You became an actress, eh?
3: Well, I hope that's what they called me anyhow. I went on the stage.
2: Were you in any Broadway plays?
3: Oh, yes. Some of the horse plays, Alabama, the Cherry Pickers.
2: Texas Steer, were you in that?
3: Mm-mm.
2: Wasn't that one of the height plays? Huh?
3: Yes, I think it was.
2: Yes, it was.
3: Mm-hmm. Way before your time.
2: You think so? Huh?
3: Mm-hmm.
2: You're very flattering. Not only that, but you can't be a day over 50, Mary.
3: You tell that to all the girls.
2: It's true. I tell it to a few men, too. Huh? Were you in any big shows that our audience might remember?
3: Oh, well, not stage show. I did the Mother and Over the Hill in the Silent Age, you know, way
2: Over
3: back.
2: The Hill of the Poorhouse?
3: Yeah.
2: Oh,
3: mm-hmm.
2: How long ago was that?
3: Well, it was at least in 20.
2: Is that many? You're sort of the fairy godmother of television, aren't you? Huh?
3: Oh,
2: your pictures will be seen for the next 20 years.
3: I've seen them.
2: Yeah.
3: My grandchildren call me up and say, Nanny, you're on.
2: I bet they have new respect for you now, don't they?
3: They do.
2: What kind of parts did you play in pictures, Mary? You didn't always play mothers, did you?
3: Well, I was a mother about 200 times or more.
2: That'd be a good title for a movie, you know.
3: Yeah.
2: I was a mother 200 times. I was a mother 200 times for the FBI. You say you were a mother in 200 movies? Did you enjoy playing this role so many times, Mary?
3: Oh, well, it got to be rather boring, Groucho. Huh?
2: Would you like to play a hussy in the pictures?
3: No. I couldn't be wicked at 80.
2: Mary, it hasn't slowed me up any. Well, it's been very interesting talking to you two, Mary, but now it's time to play You Bet Your Life. Let's see. Now, you select a dictionary quiz, and remember, the more the question is worth, the harder it is. Now, you can start with a $10 question or a $50 or a $100, anything you want. But one answer between you.
3: What will it be?
4: How about 70?
3: 70, you want?
4: Is that all right
3: with
4: you?
3: You know your dictionary?
4: Is that all right with you?
2: Which part of the dictionary do you know, Jimmy? The outside or the inside?
4: The outside, probably.
2: All right. What do you call the person who gives the parting address at a graduation?
3: The valedictorian.
2: Valedictorian is correct, huh?
0: And you now have $170.
2: Now, what do you want?
3: Well, we might as well go on. Nothing to lose. 80?
2: 80? What do you call the edge of cloth woven to prevent raveling?
3: A selvage.
2: Selvage is correct.
0: You now have $250 in your bankroll.
2: You're look, pretty lucky to have a partner
4: sure
2: like that, Jimmy.
4: I sure am.
2: Now
4: she
2: what
4: knows
2: do you
4: the
2: want?
4: Inside.
3: Now, why not? They're not want us to go up. No, you're going down.
2: You want 90? Well, let's see how when you listen to this show. What does the word encomium mean?
3: Encomrium. It's a... A praise.
2: That's right. That's good enough. Stop right there.
0: You now have $340.
2: You know, I mispronounced it a few weeks ago on this show. For some curious reason, I said ecomium instead of encomium. And I got a ton of mail. All right. Now, how much have they got?
0: $340.
2: Now, it's your last chance to beat the other couples. What are you going to go for?
3: $100.
4: $100?
2: What is a more common time for a colliery? C-O-L-L-I-E-R-Y.
3: Well, that's a mine.
2: It's a coal mine. Don't go any further.
0: And you've gone all the way. You wind up with $440.
2: Well, thanks and good luck to the Minnesota Plymouth Dealers. You're pretty true.
0: 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Groucho, we have a housewife for you, Mrs. Jerry Shipley and her partner.
2: Why do you always say you're a housewife for me?
0: I should change that, I guess, shouldn't I?
2: I'll take every other housewife, huh?
0: All right.
2: Take an occasional housewife.
0: I have a housewife, Groucho, and her name is Mrs. Jerry Shipley, and her partner is Mr. William Vaughn. So, folks, would you come in, please, and meet Groucho Marx.
2: Mr. William Vaughn and Mrs. Jerry Gerard Shipley. Mrs. Shipley, I'll start with you. What is your first name?
1: Jerry.
2: Is that short for Geraldine?
1: No, I was christened Jerry.
2: You were? How come?
1: Well, it's just an old...
2: Spanish
1: Southern
2: custom?
1: Yeah, an old Southern custom, giving girls boys' names down there.
2: You know any girls named Hank in the South?
1: I know one named Henry.
2: Imagine being under a magnolia tree in the moonlight with a pretty girl. And you turn to her and say, "Kiss me, Henry." Probably hit you with a plate of corn pone. Where are you from, Mrs. Shipley?
1: Well, I usually say Paducah, Kentucky, because people ask so many questions. But
2: well, I should think so. Huh?
1: But it's really a little town called Barlow, near there.
2: I see. And who are you again? I forgot all about
1: Jerry Shipley.
2: You're both Jerry Shipley, aren't you?
5: No, I'm Bill Vaughn.
2: You're Bill Vaughn, huh? You used to pitch for the Cubs, didn't you?
5: No, not me.
2: No? Well, they had a Vaughn there.
5: Oh, yes. Several Vaughns.
2: You related to that Vaughn?
5: None whatsoever.
2: You know, he pitched a 19-inning, 1-0 game against Brooklyn some years ago?
5: Well, the Vaughns do great things at times.
2: Have you done anything great that you could tell us about?
5: Well, it depends upon what you may refer to.
2: That's true. Well, where are you from? Well, let's start with that. Huh?
5: Well, I was born in Osceola, Missouri.
2: Well, that's pretty great, right?
5: And moved to Oroville, California when I was 6 years of age.
2: Oh. What sort of business are you in now, Mr. Vaughn?
5: Well, I'm Executive Vice President, Secretary, Treasurer, and Director of Electrical Products Corporation, manufacturers of neon and xenon signs in the 11 western states and for many of the DeSoto Plymouth dealers in the area.
2: Well, thanks for that information. I'll keep my trap shut from now on. Because I need a job as well as the next fella. The next fella happens to be Harpo. Did you have any interest besides being a housewife, Jerry?
1: Yes, I do. I have some hobbies. I like interior decorating, and I like analyzing handwriting or graphology.
2: Is that what it's called, graphology?
1: Yes, uh-huh.
2: I thought graphology was what a politician did.
1: No.
2: Could you analyze my handwriting?
1: Yes.
2: If I gave you a sample? Okay. Don't look. This will surprise a lot of people who didn't think I could write at all, huh? There you are. See what you can do with that, Jerry. And while you're working on it, I'll talk to your partner here.
1: All right.
2: You analyze that. Now, Mr. Vaughn, do you have any outside interests?
5: Yes, Groucho, I'm the illustrious potentate of Amalika Shrine Temple, Los Angeles, ancient Arabic order, nobles of the Mystic Shrine.
2: What are some of the activities of these organizations?
5: We have many charities centered primarily upon what we consider the world's greatest fraternal philanthropy, Shriners Hospital for Crippled Children. We have discharged more than 250,000 crippled children who were materially aided or completely cured.
2: I must say, your lodge does a great job, Bill. I know all about your work, and I congratulate you.
5: Thank you, wonderful job.
2: Well, Mr. Shipley, how do you analyze my handwriting? What kind of a fellow am I? Tell the truth. Forget that I also happen to run the quiz. Be merciless.
1: Well, you're very inquisitive.
2: Nosy, you mean,
1: eh? Yeah. You're witty. You're ambitious. You have a strong will, and if you hadn't become an actor, I think you might have become a scientist.
2: The way
1: you make some of your characters.
2: I don't think so, Jerry. I took one of those scientific tests in the laboratory at UCLA just the other day, and three white rats and a guinea pig beat me to the cheese. Well, I'm flattered by your diagnosis, Jerry. It's been an experience talking to you two, but now it's time to play You Bet Your Life. Let's see what we have here.
0: In the race for the $3,500, the first couple won $440, and the secret word is chair.
2: You selected geography, and remember, the more the question is worth, the harder it is.
5: 100?
2: 100. In what country or principality do you find the fabulous resort city of Monte Carlo?
1: Monaco.
2: Monaco is right.
0: You're off to a fine start. You have $200 in your bankroll.
2: You're off to a flying start.
1: 90.
2: What famous cape on the coast of North Carolina is noted for its bad storms?
1: Cape Hatteras.
2: That's correct.
0: You now have $290.
2: What next?
5: 80.
2: What country is directly east of Poland? East of
1: Russia.
2: Poland.
1: Russia.
2: Russia is correct.
0: You now have $370.
2: The way things are going over there, Russia is east of everything.
5: 70.
2: Okay, for $70, what is the former name of the country now called Iran?
5: All right, I think it should be Persia.
1: I say Persia.
2: Persia is right, and it's a good thing you stuck up.
0: And you wind up with $440.
2: Thanks, and good luck to the DeSoto Plymouth dealer. Yes, sure. All right, George, proceed.
0: Oh, we found a couple of young single people for you tonight, Groucho. Miss Eleanor Green and Mr. Noel Kennedy. Would you come in, please, and meet Groucho Marx?
2: Welcome. Welcome for the DeSoto Plymouth dealer. Say the secret word and you'll divide $100. It's a common word, something you'll find around the house. Noel Kennedy and Eleanor Green. Well, you're a fine-looking couple. Neither of you married?
3: No.
1: No, I'm not, Groucho.
2: You're not married, eh? Would you like to get married someday, Eleanor?
6: Oh, I think every young girl would. They'd like a husband and a home and some children.
2: Mm-hmm. Well, you're in the right place. Have you got a marriage license with you?
6: Well, no.
2: Don't you think that's pretty careless? You'd certainly never think of going fishing without a fishing license, would you?
6: Well, I think that would be a different story.
2: Well, you just think it's different, that's all. Sucker's a sucker, whether he's walking or swimming. Well, let's find out something about you two. Eleanor, where are you from?
6: I'm from Beverly Hills, California.
2: Beverly Hills, yes.
6: Huh?
2: How long have you lived out here?
6: 23 years.
2: Mm-hmm. Then you're a natural-born citizen, huh?
6: Mm-hmm.
2: What sort of work do you do?
6: Well, I'm a third-grade teacher, Groucho.
2: You're a school teacher?
6: Yes.
2: Didn't have any school teachers like that when I went to school. You're Noel Kennedy?
7: Well, I prefer to be called Bill Groucho.
2: You prefer to be called Bill Groucho?
7: Bill Period.
2: You want to be called?
7: Bill Kennedy.
2: Bill Kennedy. Well, who is Noel?
7: I'm confused.
2: Noel confused. Well, that's a nice name. Now, where are you from, Noel?
7: I'm from Brisbane, Australia.
2: Oh, Australia.
7: Uh-huh.
2: Well, what is it like in Brisbane?
7: Well, Brisbane's a big semi-tropical city. It's
2: semi-tropical?
7: Mm-hmm.
2: I didn't know that.
7: Well, it's very much like L.A., a little warmer.
2: What sort of work did you do in Brisbane?
7: Well, when I was younger, I went prospecting with an older brother in a place called Mai Mai in Queensland.
2: When you were younger?
7: Mm-hmm.
2: How old are you?
7: I'm 24.
2: Wow. Getting along, Bill. Huh? Now, where did you say you went prospecting?
7: Mai Mai. It's a little place outside Bong Bong, which is in male section.
2: Mai Mai is near Bong Bong?
7: That's right.
2: Well, that's right across the river from Walla Walla, isn't it?
7: No, it's in male section 493, via Morani, via Marion, via McKay, North Queensland, Australia.
2: You must get a lot of mail with an address like that. How do you get it? Is it floated ashore in a bottle?
7: Well, if you send a postcard, there's not much room for the message.
2: No, I guess not. What's the reason you never got married, Bill? Shrewd fellow, these Australians.
7: No, I was always a little cynical, and I could never see any reason in giving away half my food to get the other half cooked.
2: Is this the customary attitude by the Australian youths?
7: No.
2: You're just speaking for yourself. Huh?
7: Just personally. I've changed a lot since then.
2: You don't have this attitude about marriage at present, do you?
7: No.
2: Well, how recently have you changed? Not the last 3 minutes?
7: That's a pretty good estimate.
2: Approximately. And you, Eleanor, what would you require in the man that you'll marry?
6: Oh, I'd like him to be nice looking and have a good sense of humor and charming and, oh, he must be intelligent, too.
2: No money?
6: Comes later.
2: Would you say you're intelligent, Bill?
7: I don't know about that, but I had an IQ test once. And
2: you had what?
7: I had an IQ test once, and it rated fairly high.
2: Well, do you know what your IQ is, Eleanor?
6: A psychology teacher once took it, and it came out 140.
2: Well, if it goes any higher, my advice is sell it. Is that a pretty good IQ, Bill, 140? 140?
7: That's very good. 140 is genius rating.
2: Mm-hmm. And what's yours, do you know?
7: 141.5.
2: You mean we've got two geniuses up here? No wonder they're not married. They're too smart. Well, we're going to take an awful beating in the quiz. Bill, obviously you have a lot in common. You could have a good time on a brainy day. All right, let's play You Bet Your Life. We'll start you off with $100. If you miss a question, you lose half your bankroll.
0: In the race for the $3,500, the first two couples are tied with $440 each.
2: You selected music. And remember, the more the question is worth, the harder it is. It's kind of a curious category for two geniuses, isn't it? All right, now what do you want to start with? $10, $50, $100, anything.
7: $70.
2: Before Richard Rodgers teamed up with Oscar Hammerstein II, he wrote many great songs with another talented lyricist. What was his name?
6: Larry Hart
2: is correct.
0: You now have $170 in your bankroll.
2: Now what do you want?
7: 80.
2: Okay, the orchestra will play a longtime favorite. You tell me the name of it. Okay, Jack, play.
6: Jealous.
2: What is it?
7: My partner says jealous.
6: Jealous.
2: Oh, well, that's right. Jealous is right.
0: You now have $250.
2: $250. You want to go ahead?
6: Yes.
7: Mm-hmm. $90.
6: Well, we're on the
2: 90s. Okay. Duke Ellington wrote this song, which became a big hit in 42. You identify it. Music maestro. Okay. What is it?
6: Don't get around much anymore.
2: Well, apparently you do.
0: And you now have $340 in your bankroll.
2: Here's your last chance to beat the other couples.
7: $100. $100, yeah.
2: In George White's Scandals of 26, that's 1926. This song was introduced for the first time. What's the name of it?

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1: The Birth of the Blues.
2: Howie, in a big kiss. And besides all that, you have $440.
1: Thanks. Thanks and good luck from the DeSoto Plymouth dealers. I hope you two are very happy.
2: And that means that all three couples on our show tonight, in just 1 minute, will get the chance at the DeSoto Plymouth $3,500 question. Groucho, here come the three couples, all of them timed for a chance at the DeSoto Plymouth big question. They'll write down their answer on the cards that we've given them, and if all three couples get it right, they'll divide the money among them.
1: Mob scene, Mary.
0: Oh, yeah.
1: All right.
0: That's wonderful.
1: All right, here we go for $3,500. I'll give you 15 seconds to decide on a single answer between you. Think carefully, and please no help from the audience. James Fenimore Cooper wrote five historical novels, The Deer Slayer, Last of the Mohicans, The Pathfinder, The Pioneers, and The Prairie. For $3,500, what was the name given to this internationally popular series of novels? Write it down.

0: This is a blank.
1: From Miss Carr and her partner?
0: Miss Carr and Jimmy Walker. Yes. Leather stocking tails.
1: And what is yours?
0: No, leather stocking tails.
2: It's this couple here.
3: Well, stick around. You come back here, please. We're both young.
0: Well, now, let's see. The gentleman, the Shriners Organization.
4: Al Malika.
0: And Jerry from Paducah.
5: Yeah. Barlow.
0: From Barlow. Well, that's close enough. You win $3,500. And how much in the quiz?
1: The all $440.
0: That's $3,940. Congratulations. From the more than 3,000 DeSoto Plymouth dealers from coast to coast, you bet your life. Bye.

0: Be sure to tune in again next Wednesday night at the same time for the Groucho Marx Show, when the big question will be worth $1,000. 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
1: And when you drive in, tell them Groucho sent you. 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

Folks, here's a reminder from the National Safety Council. 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You Bet Your Life, transcribed from Hollywood, is produced by John Goodell. 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
3: Well, the search for Betty is over. While Doc was away, Sonny, Buddy, and Charcoal started the show. And as the calliope played, the boys heard a familiar voice calling their names. And in just a few moments, Betty was in their arms. But let's hear the story from there.
4: Betty, we heard you were in the hospital. How did you get here?
5: I was in the hospital. But when I heard the old calliope playing, I just broke away and ran here as fast as I could. The nurse tried to stop me, but nothing could hold me when I heard that old familiar tune.
6: Dad's going to the hospital now to look for you. We better send for him.
4: Oh, Charcoal.
7: Yes, I'm out here with my little flamey.
4: Oh, Betty, you haven't seen our wild animals, have you?
5: Why, no. What wild animals?
6: We'll show them to you later. Here's Charcoal.
7: Well, shut my mouth. Yes, it is. No, it ain't. Well, I'm a grasshopper's grandma if it ain't Miss Betty. How'd you all get here, Charles?
5: Well, I'll tell you, Charcoal. You're really responsible for my return. If I hadn't heard you playing the calliope, I might never have found you.
7: Yes, well, I'm sure glad I played it then, and I sure is glad you're back. Miss Betty, they've been putting me through the places since you've been gone. I've been the housekeeper, the cook, the piano player, the calliope player, selling the medicine, and now, to finish it up, Mrs. Doc done gone and went and bought a wildcat and a lion and a boa restrictor snake for me to play nursemaid to.
5: My goodness, Charcoal. I don't see how you could do it all. But now that I'm back, I'll try to take some of the load off your shoulders.
4: Oh, say, Charcoal, yes. Will you go to the hospital and find Dad? Tell him that Betty's here, and for him to get here just as quick as he can.
7: Yes, sir, and I won't be more than 5 minutes.
5: All right. Well, tell me, boy, how did Dad know I was in the hospital in this town?
6: Well, a boy in Vicora told us about a little girl fainting on the street, and he said that the doctor picked her up and took her to the hospital in Lumpkin. So we came here just as fast as we could because we figured you were the girl he was talking about.
4: Daddy, what was wrong? What made you faint?
5: Oh, I don't know. I guess I was just tired, maybe a little feverish. I must have been unconscious because I don't remember a thing until I woke in the hospital in this little town. I asked them where I was and how I got there. They told me about the doctor picking me up on the street and bringing me here from Pecora. They kept me in bed for a while. They gave me some good soup and milk and eggs, and now I feel much stronger.
7: Well, Miss Betty, ain't you going to say howdy to me?
5: Well, Sheriff Ebenezer Velvet Bottom. Well, what are you doing here?
8: Oh, I'm part of the opera now. I joined up with Doug just after he left Mexico and been with him ever since. Oh, they couldn't get along without me. I'm kind of financial advisor to Doc and all of his dealings. Besides, I knowed that we had to find you before 30 days was passed.
5: Before 30 days had passed? Why did you have to find me before then?
8: Why, ain't you boys told Miss Betty the good news yet?
6: Oh, boy, we forgot the big surprise, Betty.
5: What big surprise, Buddy?
4: Oh, we better wait until Dad gets here.
5: Oh, don't keep me waiting. Tell me now, what's happened?
6: No, boy, just wait until you hear it.
8: Yep, I think Doc is the one what ought to tell her. Don't you boys think so?
4: Yeah, I think so.
8: Of course, if the lawyer was here, he'd really be the one to speak to break the news.
5: Lawyer? Oh, Sheriff, are we in trouble again?
6: Trouble? I should say not. You'd hardly call it trouble, would you, Sonny?
8: Well, I wouldn't if somebody left me pissed.
4: Sheriff! You're going to tell everything if you aren't careful.
8: Well, I wasn't going to tell her how much it was. I was just going to...
5: Sheriff! Oh, here comes Dad. Dad! Oh, Dad!
9: Betty, my
5: Dad.
9: Child,
5: Betty. Oh, Daddy, Daddy.
9: My, it's good to have you back again.
5: Oh, Daddy, it seems ages since I last saw you.
9: You don't look so strong, honey. How do you feel?
5: Oh, I'm all right, Dad. I was a pretty sick girl when I wrote you from Pecora. I had an attack of malaria fever, but I'm all right now.
9: Yes, the nurse at the hospital told me about you breaking away from her and coming here. She seems to think you ought to rest a little longer.
6: Now that you're here, Dad, you can tell Betty the good news.
8: Yep, I'm sure glad you're here, Doc. It was all I could do to keep Sonny and Buddy from telling Miss Betty about her being a heiress to $50,000. But I told them, seeing as how you was her father, it was your place
4: to... Well, you've done it. You told her. It's all over now.
5: Heiress to $50,000? Oh, me? Oh, you're joking. Why, there isn't that much money in the world.
6: It's true, Betty. The day after you ran away, the lawyer came to see Dad, and And we've been searching for you ever since.
5: But I don't understand. $50,000? Why, who would leave any money to me?
4: Your grandfather and grandmother. At least that's what the lawyer told us. And, well, heck, he ought to know. He had all the papers to prove it.
5: My grandmother and grandfather? Why, I don't even remember them.
6: And if we hadn't found you before 30 days had passed, you would have lost all the money and they would have given it to charity.
8: Yep, that's right, Miss Betty. And I knowed they'd have a hard time of finding you without my help. And I knowed if you did get that $50,000, that you wouldn't forget me.
5: Well, if it's true, I won't forget anyone. And, Dad, if I do get this money, I'll buy you the finest house car in the land. And a regular truck with a stage and footlights and a piano and... this old thing has about seen its last days, hasn't it? Oh, gee, it seems good to be back here again. Come on, boys. Sing me a song, will you? You can't imagine how I missed your singing.
6: All right, Betty. Can you play this, Petting in the Park?
5: Petting in the Park? I think so. Let's try it.
6: All right,
5: here we go.
6: Mm-hmm.

0: act a little shy. Oh, why? Struggle just a little, then hug a little, cuddle up and whisper this. Come on.
1: No.
0: I've been waiting long. Why don't we get started? Come on. Maybe this is wrong, but gee, what of it? We just love it. Heading in the park.
1: Bad boy.
0: Heading in the dark. Bad girl. What you doing, honey? I feel so funny. I'm petting in the park with you. With you. I'm petting in the park with you.
1: That's it. Good day, you sing.
2: That's good.

0: Good to hear you sing.
1: That's good.
2: Say, look, the people think the show is going on. Look at them running over this way.
1: Well, that's not a bad idea. We can have a little rehearsal, and Dad can sell them some medicine.
3: That's right, folks. The show is on, and you're all welcome. We're mighty happy tonight, and the way for you to be happy is to buy a bottle of my tonic and toner.
4: Say, is that tonic and toner as good as you say it is? Will it really make your hair grow?
3: Is it good? Will it make your hair grow? Well, I tell you, stranger, I see it will. I just took a smell of the cork out of the bottle the other day, and in 10 minutes I had a mustache.
5: Well, what are you talking about? We've got just as fine a furniture as you've got in your house.
6: Yeah, you just think you've got as good furniture as we got. Well, isn't this, Ambo? We got furniture in our house that goes back to Louis the 15th.
5: Boy, that ain't nothing. We got furniture that goes back to Sears and Roebuck the 13th.
6: Hey, Sambo, did you see that old colored man sitting in the wagon across the street?
5: You mean the wagon with that old mule hitched to it?
6: Yeah.
5: Yeah. Well, what about it?
6: Well, that old man was trying to get to town to sell them watermelons before they got too ripe. And he just kept talking to the mule and trying to get him to move faster. But it didn't do a bit of good. The old mule, he just poked along. So fine, that old man, he got good and mad at the mule. He says, "You is the slowest mule in the world. In fact, when you die and goes to heaven, you'll be standing at the Golden Gate. And when St. Peter says, 'Come forth,' you'll come fifth."
3: And now listen, folks. As Rasta tells you, his heart is an open book. Oh.

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1: Hurry, Charcoal, hurry. Close the door to the lion's cage.
2: Great God!
0: He's out, Charcoal. The lion is out. He's jumped out of the cage.
2: Take it down. Stay back, Betty. 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Come inside the house, Charcoal. Quit the lion's nose. Betty,
3: you were trying to get inside, too. Quick, stay in here.
2: Look out. 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The lion's nose.

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0: The Adventures of Tintin by Hergé, dramatized by Simon Eastwood. 6. The Red Sea Sharks, Part 2.
1: To the editor from Tintin, famous boy reporter. Subject, slave trading. A chance meeting with my old friend General Alcazar had led Captain Haddock and myself to the heart of an illegal aircraft smuggling operation. With a guide at our side, the Captain Snowy and I were traveling through Hemed to the secret hideaway of our friend, Emir Ben Kalish Ezad, who had just been deposed by the rebel leader Sheikh Babalair. But now, there was a price on our heads, and the rebel forces were closing in.
2: Black Panther calling base. Black Panther calling base, over.
3: Hello, this is base, Black Panther, go ahead, over.
2: Mission accomplished. Enemy wiped out.
4: Sheikh Babalair's headquarters, Mul Pasha speaking.
5: Ah,
4: Colonel Ahmed.
5: What is Victoria?
4: Mission accomplished. Excellent. The two armored cars destroyed? Congratulations. Oh, real aces, your pilot. What? You didn't say armored cars? I ordered it. You bungling oaf. They were our armored cars. Only the horsemen were to be wiped out.
1: And so, finally, and miraculously, we arrived at Emir Ben Kalish's secret hideaway, a magnificent Roman temple hewn from the mountains of the Jebel.
6: Tintin, Captain, you here! It is unbelievable. Welcome to my humble dwelling.
7: This is humble, blistering barnacles. I'd like to see what he calls palatial.
1: Immediately, we informed the Emir that his incorrigible son, Abdullah, was in the safe hands of Nesta back at Marlinspike Hall.
6: And I'm quite sure that my little sugar plum has been a little ray of sunshine.
7: Ray of sunshine? More like a thundering flame, sir.
1: But the reason for our precarious journey was to get to the bottom of the aircraft smuggling operations and to find out what set off the dispute between the airline Arab Air and the Emir.
6: Arab Air, the dogs. They will pay dearly for their treachery. I gave them permission to establish a base at Wad Hestia, an important link on the route to Mecca, only to discover that they were using the route as a cover for slave trading.
1: Slave trading, no less. It was too frightful to even think of. The Emir told us that he had threatened to reveal to the world this despicable operation, and so in turn, Arab Air stirred up trouble around the country. And thanks to their support, Sheikh Babalair had seized power.
6: But it won't be long. I'll throw him out, that mangy dog, that stinking hyena, that slimy serpent.
1: But who owns Arab Air, Emir?
6: Huh? It is owned by the Marquis de Gorgonzola.
1: Arab Air belongs to de Gorgonzola.
6: Indeed it does. De Gorgonzola, shipping magnate, newspaper proprietor, radio, television and film tycoon.
7: A whiskey distributor.
6: Dealer in pearls, gunrunner, hamburger salsa.
1: And of course, illegal aircraft smuggler. So, it was de Gorgonzola who had bought the mosquitoes from Dawson and made the revolution possible. And all this for the purpose of maintaining his dreadful traffic in slaves. Now, with the freedom of the airways and waterways, he could expand his dastardly business. We had to stop him. And so, with the Emir's assistance, the Captain Snowy and I boarded a Sambuk, bound for Mecca. I had a feeling that our adventures were only just beginning. Unfortunately, I also had a feeling that our movements had not gone unnoticed.
8: Well, Snowy, old boy, I get the feeling this is going to be our most dangerous adventure yet.
9: In that case, we'd better start praying. Which way's Mecca?
8: What's the joke, Captain?
7: I was thinking about last night when we were boarding this old tub. Those Tuppenny-Halfpenny Coast Guards who spotted us, they soon started galloping in the opposite direction we started shooting.
8: Yes, unfortunately, they'll have made a report, in which case...
7: What are you afraid of? They'll send a squadron of battleships after us?
8: Not that, certainly, but...
7: But what?
8: Oh, over there, Captain. That's just what I feared.
7: Typhoons. Mosquitoes.
10: It is very bad. Babalair's slave trading here. Dr. Crockett, we do not have a chance.
8: Quick, everyone. This is going to be hot. Everybody down.
7: Mr.
10: Too close,
7: the government.
10: Oh, fire!
7: Bandits!
8: Here comes the second one. Oh, if only I had a gun.
10: Here, take my rifle.
8: Thanks. Right.
7: Now, it's him or us.
8: Hooray! I've knocked his engine out.
7: Well done, lad. He won't be coming back for a second.
8: And the other plane's sheared off with speed.
7: No. Don't speak too soon. fires uncontrollable.
8: The rowing boat, it's our only chapel. Oh, great snakes, the crew have taken it and made off.
7: There's no time to waste. We must build a raft, or we'll be grilled alive.
8: Oh, but we haven't got time.
7: You forget you are with a haddock. The sea is my domain.
8: Whoa. Well done, Captain. What a raft. You've certainly saved the day. At least for the time being.
7: Well, I'm not an old sea dog, but nothing more.
11: Hey, I'm the one around here who's the sea dog.
7: Millions of blue blistering barnacles. We've saved 2 cases of provisions and no Tintin. Oh, no, Tintin. I mean, there's no... Drive you crazy.
8: What about trying your knife?
7: What? Oh, yes.
8: Oh, look, Captain. What? Sharks.
7: Blistering barnacles. This is the Red Sea. It's... full of them.
11: Oh, I'm getting that sinking feeling.
12: The Scheherazade is certainly an exquisite ship. Absolutely marvelous.
13: Indeed, Princess. And what an enchanting host the Marquis de Gorgonzola has proved to be.
12: Yes, he is a true gentleman. Naturally, malicious tongues spread rumours that he has a shady past.
14: Oh, it's only to be expected that such luxury arouses envy. Envy is the privilege of the poor. More caviar.
13: No!
15: Hello? Hello? K6VM calling R3KO, Dover.
16: Powerful insects have stung the blue goat. Parasites 1 and 2 are in the bag. Over.
15: Understood. Over and out. Excellent. Old Pasha has done well. We are rid of those 2 meddlers once and for all.
14: My lord.
15: What is it, Hornblower?
14: We've just spotted 2 shipwrecked sailors, my lord. Here, through my binoculars.
15: What? Rubbish. Give them to me.
14: They're making signals, my lord. 2 of them and a little dog.
15: By Lucifer. Tintin and the bearded sailor. So what was that message Mul Pasha was babbling on about?
14: Shall I alter course, sir?
15: Waste of time. They're just some more of those practical jokers who drift across the ocean in a nutshell for charity, you know. Proceed on your course.
14: But my lord, Marquis...
15: I said proceed, Captain! Where should we be if we stop for all the ragtag and bobtail who put out to sea for fun? Proceed! Not a word of this to the passengers! You understand?
17: Where are you?
15: Here, what is it?
14: Castaways, my dear fellow. Out there, on the raft.
12: True,
15: Marquis.
12: Real castaways. How
15: natural. Yes, I know. I've just given orders for the captain to pick them up.
12: Oh, wow. I've always dreamed of seeing real castaways. Will they smell, do you think?
15: Your wish is my command. By Lucifer, listen carefully, Captain. My name is not to be mentioned in front of the castaways. In addition, I want you to remove them at once. My guests are too inquisitive and must have no contact with them. Huh?
14: Welcome, gentlemen, to the Scheherazade. I am Captain Hornblower.
8: How can we thank you, Captain? You've saved our lives.
12: Bella Madonna, can you believe it? It's Tintin and his friend, the deep sea fisherman, Pardon.
7: Cassipiore, quick, break down the ladder.
8: No, Captain, they pulled it up.
12: Ah, art must embrace the children of adventure.
7: Not without a struggle.
12: In the name of the Marquis di Gorgonzola, welcome aboard, carissima mia.
8: Di Gorgonzola?
18: Ah, the big cheese himself.
12: I am delighted to see you again, my dear Padlock. Arok.
7: Pillock. Haddock.
14: Terribly sorry, Signora, but his lordship has given orders. These poor men are completely exhausted. And then there's the risk of infection, you know.
12: But, my good man, I am not ill.
15: Well, Parker, have you questioned them?
19: Yes, my lord. But if your lordship will pardon me, I think I should mention that Signora Castafer Fiore, who knows the 2 castaways, welcomed them in your lordship's name.
15: Diavolo! This changes everything. They can't stay on board. What's to be done? What indeed, unless... Get me my ship in charge.
19: Sure.
15: Yes. That is the perfect solution.
8: Come in.
19: Sir, you must get dressed quickly, sir. You're in luck. We've met a merchantman bound for Mecca, just where you was mating for. Her master has agreed to take you aboard, sir.
8: Well, good. That's fine.
2: Welcome aboard the Ramona shipmates.
8: Hello.
2: I'm first mate. I'll show you down to your cabins. This way, gentlemen, please.
7: Ah, this is the place for me. Back aboard a good old freighter. Any chance of a ration of rum?
13: I think I prefer the raft. This is filthy.
8: Did we really come so close to De Gorgonzola? And if so, why did he want us out of the way as soon as possible? That's what's troubling me.
7: Oh, love of whiskey, why should it trouble you, lad? You should be relieved.
2: Here we are, gentlemen. Your cabin.
7: Oh, well, thank you, my friend.
2: The skipper will be down to see you soon. He'll bring you your whiskey himself.
13: What in the...
7: Hey, you lovely scumbrous of us!
8: What idiots we
13: are! Oh, quiet now, we really are in the doghouse.
7: Duma! Open up, thundering typhoons! Open up, you ill-mannered savage!
17: Well, well, you old drunkard.
7: Alan!
17: Captain Alan to you, bottle nose. This is a happy reunion, eh, me old walking distillery? Haven't seen you since the day the crab with the golden claws. Reminds you of old times, eh, except I am captain now, and you're not. Let's have a drink on it.
7: Alan, what's going on?
17: How have we...
18: ended up here?
7: Yeah.
18: Quite simply. I come on one of De Gorgonzola's freighters.
17: You put on weight, Captain.
8: Now, may we inquire what you plan to do with us?
18: If you're sensible, you'll be put ashore, but not at Mecca, at Wadesda.
7: Wadesda? But that's murder. Sheikh Babalair has put a price on our heads.
18: Oh, you're breaking my heart, dear boy. That's enough talk. Here, drink to my health.
7: Not on your life.
18: Don't forget we're in the Red Sea, and there are no shortage of sharks. You get me? Now, like a big-hearted chap, I'll leave this bottle to console you, and we dock the day after tomorrow. So, you've plenty of time to solve one important question. Captain, do you sleep with your beard under or over the sheet?
7: Over the sheet. Under the sheet. Down. Over the sheet. Down. Under the... Oh, blistering barnacles, confounded beer. The BL's if I'm with the bedclothes. Too hot anyway. Ah, now for some sleep. Dreaming already. Hey, no dream. No shouts. They're stampeding. The engines have stopped. That's real enough. Up we get. Trolling!
12: What are you doing?
7: Forgot I was on the top bunk. Get up, lad. I think that bunch of rats are abandoning ship.
8: Oh, great snakes, you could be right, Captain.
7: Open up, thundering typhoons, open up before I get violent.
8: Captain, this sea chest. Let's try and force the door open.
7: Good idea.
8: One.
7: One.
8: Two.
7: Two.
8: Three.

0: Thunder, Galvoot! The ship's on fire!
1: What a storm! Oh, look out, in the rowing boat, the crew are getting away!
2: I'm getting a sense of deja vu!
0: Pirates! Filibusters! Murder!
1: What do we do now?
0: Follow me! We'll probably find a raft up front.
1: We obviously have a vocation for shipwrecks!
0: Grandma! Listening bottles are people in the hole!
1: Who are you below there? We can't abandon
0: you're
1: them.
0: You're right. Ryan, put out the blaze. Quick, the hoses. Nothing else can save us.
1: And them.
2: Uh-oh. Oh, yes, it can.
0: John. Oh, what a wing.
1: Oh, great snakes. I was nearly washed overboard.
2: For a moment, I was doing the doggy paddle.
1: Oh, but look. What? The fire's out. The wave, what a stroke of luck.
0: Oh, that's incredible.
1: Right. Now for those poor fellows below, Captain.
0: All right. First of all, we've got to restart the engine. Otherwise, this ship is at the mercy of the sea. You go up on the bridge.

0: That was no joke alone, I can tell you. But she's underway at last.
1: Oh, magnificent, Captain.
0: Great typhoons. The reason our fine friends decided to abandon us was the small matter of a full load of ammunition I found in the forward hole. One lick from a flame, and this ship would have been blown sky high.
1: Well, how thoughtful of them. Mm. Talking of which, I think it's high time we went down and released those poor fellows in the hold.
0: Oh. Listening, Barnacles, be quiet. I cannot hear myself think.
2: My vanity! Please do not be angry, Captain. My brothers and I do not know if you mean us harm or not.
0: Well, we don't. Captain Allen and his thugs have bolted. I am the captain of the ship now. The name is Haddock.
2: But that is a fish's name.
0: Indeed it is. Indeed it is. Now, listen to me. What are you doing on this ship?
2: We thought we were going to Mecca, Captain. We are Muslims. We are making a pilgrimage to the tomb of the Prophet.
0: Fine, fine. So what were you doing in the hold?
2: Captain Allen put us there. At first, he offered us free passage if we worked the ship for him. But once we set sail, he locked us in the hold.
1: Now I'm beginning to understand.
0: Now. You still want to make your pilgrimage?
2: You want this to go to Mecca, we do, Ibu?
1: But of course.
0: So be it. Man the pumps, boys. To Mecca we'll go.
2: Oh, yeah, no. Oh, that boy. Well, the city Mecca, new.

0: Mountain Tenochtitlan. In 2 days, those fellows have taken to sailing like
1: fish to water?
0: Fish to water, yes. Well, now, look here, at this map. If my reckoning is correct, we should soon sight Jeddah, the port for Mecca.
2: To think, if it hadn't been for that fire, those poor fellows would have been slaves by now.
0: No, you don't believe they were going to be sold as slaves, do you?
2: If the Emir was telling the truth, and I'm afraid that was to be their fate.
0: You've been reading too many thrillers. There's no slave trading nowadays.
2: Well, tell me, Captain, is there any coal on board?
0: What are you talking about?
2: Well, look what I've just found on the table here.
0: Yeah?
2: Part of a radio message. De Gorgonzola to Captain Ramona. Deliver coal to the El Caid at Jeddah.
0: But blistering barnacles.
3: Captain! Captain!
0: Yes?
3: Come on, look! A ship is approaching you!
0: A ship?
4: Salam! Oh, sailor! What a climb this is! Here we are! Now! Captain Allen is aboard.
0: Captain Allen? Finished. Go on. I am the captain now.
4: Ah, you have replaced him. Good, good, good. Now, is the coal of best quality this time?
0: Yes, Barnacles, what's all this nonsense about coal, thundering typhoons? There's no coal on board.
4: No coal on board. You boy, come here.
5: Are you talking to me?
4: Yes, you. Strong muscles, good. And teeth. Come on, open up your mouth, animal!
5: What did you call me?
1: What do you think you're doing?
4: Yes, not bad. Teeth quite sound.
5: Get your hands off me, you scum!
0: No, listen here. This man is not a horse, nor a slave.
4: Quiet! You must not say that. Coal is the word, as you well know.
1: Just as I thought.
0: Kirsten Tin was right. There are still slave traders, and that's exactly what you are. Scum!
4: Get your hands off me!
0: You traveler in human flesh!
4: I am quite happy to deal in yours, Captain.
1: He's going to stab the captain.
4: Yes.
1: Watch out, Captain!
4: Oh, no! Get that dog away from me!
1: It was knowing.
5: Excuse me.
4: Yes?
1: Well done! I've got the brute now. That was a lucky escape, Captain.
0: Yes, thanks to you.
5: My pleasure.
6: At last, some action, and not before time.
0: Now, you cutthroat, get off this ship, Viper, and make sure you don't cross my path again.
4: By the beard of the prophet, you will pay dearly.
0: Yes. Was. That's all you're good for. Well, I'll have some more for good measure. Baboon, Carmisella, Paranoid, Pogmark, Cannibal, Duck-billed Platypus, Jelly Deal, Bashai Bazook, and... Kibbernickers!
2: It's no good, Captain. He's too far away now.
0: That's what you think.
2: It was clear now that we had to alter course. For if we docked at Jeddah, we would surely be overpowered and our Muslim friends doomed to slavery. So, we set a new destination, Djibouti, a haven for us all, and beyond the clutches of De Gorgonzola. Time was not on our side, and I knew that with his precious cargo on board, the Gorgonzola would stop at nothing to eliminate us.
7: Up, periscope. Ah, there she is, the Ramona, floating like a sitting duck. Shock to Albatross, do you read me? Over.
8: De Gorgonzola speaking, I read you loud and clear. Over.
7: Ramona in sight. I await your orders, sir. Over.
8: You know my orders, Commander. Proceed with them immediately.
0: Love a sailor. All the dark. Is the life for me?
9: Why did I ever give it up?
0: Oh, look. Periscope. Periscope! Thundering typhoons! A periscope! 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Fire! SOS! No panic! It's only a submarine!
7: We're almost within range. I don't know what's in store for them. This won't take long to settle. Stand by, number one tube.
5: Number one tube standing by.
2: S.O.S. S.O.S. S.S. Ramona calling. Unidentified submarine in immediate vicinity. We fear the worst. This is our position. We are 30 miles due south of Dahlak Kabir Island. S.O.S. S.O.S.
10: Mystery. S.S. Barnacles. Ammunition in the bullet hole. Well, in there, and it's West Bank Wallopin. Shake hands with your Uncle Charles. Torpedo to port!
6: Oh, do stop giving yourself orders, Captain!
10: On, go!
8: USS Los Angeles to SS Ramona. Your SOS received. We are coming to your assistance. We'll be with you as soon as possible, over.
2: Oh. SS Ramona calling. Message gratefully received. Submarine obviously belongs to the slave traders. Their leader is the Marquis de Gorgonzola. Now aboard MS Scheherazade, cruising in the Red Sea. Over.
8: Message received and understood, Ramona. Hey, put your feet up, boys. The cavalry are on their way.
10: Torpedo to starboard! Thundering typhoon! Hard aboard! Hard aboard!
6: Still talking to yourself, Adam?
10: She missed us again!
2: Oh, great snakes! They can't have hit us, can they? Quick, onto deck!
10: Look, Tintin, they're dropping depth charges.
2: Oh, you're right. They haven't hit us at all. Yes, overhead. U.S. Navy seaplane.
10: Three barnacles there from the Los Angeles. We're safe.
2: Minutes later, the dastardly submarine surfaced waving the white flag. But what of the Gorgonzola? Our new prisoners gave us some fascinating information.
0: On, you landlubbers. Who put you up to it? Was it Gorgonzola?
11: Gorgonzola?
2: What's so funny?
11: By Gorgonzola, you really mean the magnificent Greek shipping tycoon, Rastopopoulos.
2: Rastopopoulos? Of course. So it was my oldest adversary that was behind it all. The Captain Snowy and I, along with our crew, boarded the USS Los Angeles, and the following morning, the Scheherazade was in our sights.
12: The cruiser Los Angeles, my Lord Marquis. She's just flashed a signal ordering us to heave to. If not, they'll open fire.
13: All right, Captain. Stop the engines and launch my barge. I'll go myself and tell those insolent cowboys what I think of their manners.
10: Ha! They've obeyed us. Excellent. What are they doing now?
2: It looks as if they're hoisting out a launch. And Rastopopoulos is going aboard alone.
10: Steering towards us.
6: Well, what else do you want him to do?
10: To have the nerve to come and brazen it out.
2: Oh, but what's happening now? He's slowing up. He's stopping. Has he broken down? Oh, great snakes. He's sinking. He's sinking.
10: There's nothing we can do to it. Look. Sharks are circling.
2: Oh. He who lives by the sword dies by it. Perhaps it's a fitting end. Come on, Captain. Let's get cleaned up.
14: 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War surplus stocks well acquired by Dawson and sold to Rastopopoulos.
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16: Again, Tintin, the famous reporter, has wrecked the schemes of one of the most dangerous criminals of our time, Rastopopoulos. But will the Red Sea surrender the body of this trafficker in human lives, or will he never surface, destined instead to be food for sea worms and sharks?
13: That's done the trick. Little did you think, my friends, that inside this launch I would install my very own mini-submarine. Just you catch me now.
10: Oh, what a joy to be home again.
2: Oh, yes. And to have one's feet back on solid ground.
17: Oh, yes. And to have one's stomach back on solid food.
18: Oh, sir, how glad I am to see you back, sir.
10: My poor nest, you've lost so much weight.
18: Oh, I fear that Master Abdullah's visit was not very good for me. But things are better now, and his retinue have departed yesterday.
0: Oh, poor Nestor. A real demon, that Abdullah.
1: Oh, look, Captain, here's a note for you.
0: For me?
19: My dear blistering barnacles, Papa wrote to me. I must go home. That's sad, because it is fun at Marlinspike. We love to Madala. Ah, very sweet, eh?
0: Oh, Nestor, you've just been fussing about a little childish mischief.
18: But, sir...
0: No, Nestor, where's the professor?
18: The last time I saw him, sir, he was on a pair of motorized roller skates.
1: What? Professor Calculus?
0: There you are, Cuthbert. Cuthbert! And another invention.
20: Active suspension? No, not quite. But I'm working on it. Watch this.
0: Thundering typhoons! When will the old goat grow up? Huh? Right now. Now, all I wish to do is to sit back in my old chair and... Billions, blue, blistering barnacles in a thundering typhoon. Another joke by that infernal child. Shall I never be left in peace? In peace! In peace!
21: The Red Sea Sharks, Part 2, starred Richard Pearse as Tintin, Andrew Sachs as Snowy, Lionel Jeffries as Captain Haddock, and Stephen Moore as Professor Calculus. With Stephen Thorne as Rastapopoulos, Akim Mogaji as the slave leader, David Holt as Parker, Linda Polan as Castafiore, and Nigel Carrington as Mul Pasha. Other parts were played by members of the cast. The Adventures of Tintin by Hergé have been dramatized by Simon Eastwood, the music is by Roger Lim, and the program is produced by John York.
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0: Now let's join our friend the great Gildersleeve. It's a bright, snappy Saturday morning in October, the kind of a day that's supposed to make a man feel like working. And as Gildersleeve stands in his front parlor smoking his after-breakfast cigar, he glances out of the window and, sure enough, he sees a task.
1: Leroy, I thought I told you to rake up those leaves. Didn't I?
2: You didn't say when to rake them.
1: I suppose you want to wait till they're covered with snow. The leaves must be raked now, Leroy. Today.
2: Today? Today is Saturday. Why can't I do them Monday afternoon, Unc? First thing Monday afternoon.
1: Because I want them done today.
2: I don't see why they couldn't wait till Monday.
1: Don't argue, my boy. You haven't a single thing to do all day today.
2: It's my day off. Can't I wait till Monday?
1: No. You started them Wednesday, but you didn't finish. You must learn to concentrate, my boy. Buckle down. Do a job right. Finish it up.
2: Could you help me, Unc? Between us, we could finish it up in a hurry.
1: I'm busy, Leroy.
2: Oh, you're just sitting around.
1: I am not sitting around. I'm worrying about finding some kind of work so I can support you and Marjorie.
2: I wish all I had to do was worry.
3: What did you say, Leroy?
2: Nothing.
1: Well, get at those leaves and right now. Oh, before you start, did you clean up your room this morning?
2: Oh, sure, I cleaned it.
1: Will it bear inspection, Leroy?
2: Well, gosh, if you're going to go over it with a magnifying glass...
1: Never mind that. Did you make your bed?
2: Suppose I could have forgotten that.
1: Yes. Confound it, Leroy. I don't know what I'm going to do with you. I looked at your room yesterday, and it was a regular pigsty. How can you stand to live in it?
2: I don't know. I'm just naturally sloppy, I guess. Oink, oink.
1: And don't be so smart, young man, or I'll make you smart. In a certain place. Understand?
2: Oh, sure.
1: Now go upstairs and do your room at once, so it can stand inspection.
2: Okay. Fine way to spend Saturday.
1: Leroy, have you done your practicing? Leroy.
2: What did you say, Unc?
1: Have you practiced your piano?
2: Some.
1: Some? I pay good money for those lessons, young man. You get over to that piano and start practicing right now.
2: What about my room?
1: Practice the piano.
2: What about the leaves?
1: Practice the piano. Sit down on that bench and don't get off of it for 2 hours.
2: Gosh, I'll be working all day Sunday, too. I won't have any fun at all.
4: What's Leroy beefing about now?
1: Marjorie, have you done your room this morning?
5: Oh, yes, Uncle Mort.
1: Good girl. Make your bed?
5: Of course, I always do.
1: Leroy, why can't you be more like your sister?
2: She makes me sick.
1: Now, young man, we're all supposed to do our part around here.
6: Excuse me, Mr. Gildersleeve.
1: Have you made your bed, Bertie? what is it?
6: Miss Marjorie, those curtains from your room has been sitting in my laundry tub for 3 days. I can't do my laundry till you get them out of there.
1: Marjorie?
2: Miss Perfect.
1: Leroy, practice the piano.
4: Ha, ha, ha, Mr. Smarty Pants.
1: And you go wash those curtains, young lady. By George, we're going to have some new work habits around here. When we start something, we're going to finish it. We've got to learn to concentrate.

0: I don't hear you counting, Leroy.
1: I can't count and play at the same time, Unc.
0: Well, try.
1: 4 and 1 and 2 and 3 and...
0: That's wrong, Leroy.
1: I told you I can't count and play at the same time. I bet nobody can.
0: All the great pianists know how to count, Leroy.
1: Well, they don't count so you can hear them. You remember when you took me to hear that guy and we sat in the front row? He never counted once. I was watching him.
0: He doesn't have to count anymore, but he knows how. Now, stop arguing. Count for yourself if you want to.
1: Okay.
0: Play it right, my boy.
1: I'm trying to.
0: That's the spirit. You're not trying, Leroy.
1: I am, Mom.
0: Well, don't make the very same mistake every time.
1: This is a tough piece, and I'm just starting it besides.
0: Oh, well, it's going to sound very nice when you've learned it. I wonder when that will be. Well, that's the boy. Oh! For goodness sake, Leroy, go back and play it right.
1: To start at the beginning?
0: No, just go back a little way.
1: Okay.
0: Leroy, you're not concentrating.
1: Maybe I haven't got any talent, huh?
0: You learn to play whether you got talent or not. Trouble is, you don't practice enough. Now, when I...
1: I'll see who it is, huh?
0: No, you won't. You'll sit right where you are and keep practicing.
2: Well, good morning, Gildy.
0: Oh, for good morning, Judge. Come on in.
2: Leroy practicing. Very pretty. Boy plays nicely.
0: Yeah. That shows how much you know, Judge. What's on your alleged mind?
2: Not a thing, Gildy. Not a thing. Can't an old friend just drop in without having something on his mind?
0: He can, but he doesn't. If you come over here again to pry into matters of my employment, Judge...
2: Well, I haven't, but now that you bring it up...
0: It may interest you to know that I'm considering a number of possibilities.
2: Oh, you've been saying that for weeks. What about Nelson Humpstone? Did you get anywhere with him?
0: Humpstone? He's nothing but a four-flusher. They're closing down the factory, Judge. I wasn't interested in that job anyway. I have another idea now.
2: That's the trouble with you, Throckmorton. You never stick to anything. Dag nabbit, I don't believe you know how to concentrate.
0: Leroy! Concentrate. I mean, keep your mind on your work.
1: I could go out now if you and the judge want to talk.
0: You get right back to that piano. We'll go into my study. Come on, Horace. You're always opening your big mouth. Sit down, Judge. Have a cigar?
2: Not so soon after breakfast, thank you.
0: Good. You know, Horace, the more I think of it, the more I miss my old job at the waterworks. That wasn't a bad job.
2: It's gone now. Water over the dam.
0: Mayor Terwilliger should be indicted, appointing his own cousin as water commissioner.
2: Let's not judge him hastily, Gildy. McCarthy may be a very good man.
0: Not if he's a relative of the mayor. Any relation of Terwilliger's would be an incompetent in public office.
2: Point is, Gildy, that he's in public office and you're not.
0: Yeah. Oh, come in.
3: Here's the mail just came, Mr. Gildy. Quite a lot of it, but nothing very good.
0: Oh, the mail. Thank you, Bertie.
3: You're welcome.
2: Now, Gildy, we've got to look this job situation in the face.
0: Pardon me, Horace, while I look this mail in the face.
2: Doggone it, Gildy, there you go again. Can't you keep your mind on anything?
0: Uh-oh. Here's a note from Nelson Humpstone, Judge. listen to this. Dear Gildersleeve, I'm flying back to the home office of International Bolt and Screw for a couple of days on very short notice, and it looks like they're planning to convert to civilian production instead of closing down here. So don't make any commitments till you hear from me. I'll call you from Detroit as soon as I can. Nuff said. Nelson Humpstone.
2: Well, I'll be darned.
0: Fine fellow, that Humpstone. Nuff said. Cute.
2: Well, Gildy, I must say that sounds very promising, very hopeful.
0: Oh, Humpstone's a big man, Judge. What did I tell you? He isn't talking about any two-for-nickel proposition. He might want an assistant manager, or a sort of an associate manager. Maybe he'll want me to come in there to the home office, talk things over with the big shots.
2: I don't know about that.
0: What else would he be phoning me from Detroit? I ought to be ready to leave in a minute's notice. I wonder if I could get a plane priority.
2: I think you're working a little fast, Gildy.
0: That's the way to get things done, Judge. I suppose Humpy could take care of my hotel reservations.
2: Oh, for goodness sake, you're talking just like a...
0: Come in! What is it, Bertie?
3: Mr. Gildersleeve, the water stopped running and all the faucets in the house. Nothing comes out.
0: What? The water's off? I'll bet the pump's busted, yeah. And the snifter valve. Must be off all over town. By George, I've been waiting for this moment. Let's call up the mayor's cousin and complain, Judge. What's his name now?
2: Oh, now, Gildy, have a heart. His name's McCarthy.
0: Let me look at that telephone. I'll pin his ears back. I'll blast him. No. No, I know something better, Judge. I'll call him up at his house at 3 o'clock in the morning.
4: Greg Gildersleeve will be with us again in just a few seconds. 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Now, let's get back to our story. Only a few minutes have passed, but Gildersleeve's household is as busy as a beehive. Anticipating an urgent call from Detroit, he's stationed Bertie near the phone to grab it, and he's assigned Marjorie to run upstairs and pack an overnight bag for him in case he has to leave town on short notice. The great man himself is in the living room, pacing up and down the rug, and turning over in his mind such important matters as plane priorities and what salary he should demand. And through it all, little Leroy, like the young Mozart, plugs doggedly away at his music.
0: Leroy, read the notes. Read the notes.
1: I am.
0: You are not.
1: Well, you can see for yourself. It says here.
0: Don't tell me what it says. Play it. Ye gods.
1: Oh, Lord.
0: Yes, Marjorie?
1: How long have you been gone?
0: How do I know? I haven't heard from Humpstone yet. I'm still waiting for the call.
1: Well, how many shirts do you want me to pack?
0: And how many what?
1: How many shirts will you need?
0: Well, that depends on how long I'll be gone.
1: That's what I say. How long will you be gone?
0: I told you. I don't know.
1: Well, how
0: do you ask foolish questions. Just pack some shirts, that's all. Ye gods, let's keep our heads around here. Oh, there's the phone, Bertie. Grab it.
5: I got it.
3: You please, President.
0: Let me have it, Bertie.
3: Yes, ma'am, he is. Just a second.
0: Leroy, stop pounding that piano. How can I hear? Hello, Throckmorton P. Gildersleeve speaking. What? Water. I'm not the water commissioner, lady. Don't bother me with it. The idea, calling me about it. Doesn't she read the newspapers?
1: Hey, Uncle, can I stop now?
0: I told you, Leroy, I want you to stick at that piece till you master it.
1: I have.
0: I said master, not massacre.
1: Oh, for corn's sake.
0: Yes, yes.
1: Uncle Mort, do you want me to pack your razor?
0: What's that? Razor? Oh, yes. Bertie, remind me to get some razor blades before I leave, will you? I'm all out.
3: I will if I can remember. Leroy, maybe you better remind me.
0: Remind Bertie, Leroy, to remind me to get some razor blades before I go.
1: Ye gods, how can a man practice his music with people interrupting him all the time? I give up. I'm going out.
0: Come back here, young man.
1: Okay.
3: Phone, Mr. Gilsey.
0: Yes, I've got it, Bertie. Yeah, hold it, Leroy. Hello, Throckmorton P. Yes, I'm the water commissioner. I mean, no, I'm not. What is this? Why are people calling me? I don't care if their line is busy. Don't call me about it. It's no business of mine. This is getting to be a darn nuisance. Here, I'm waiting for an important call.
1: Unc!
0: Yes?
1: Make up your mind, will you? Do you want me to practice or don't you?
0: Just study the notes for a little while, Leroy. Yeah, study them quietly and don't make any noise.
3: Hello? Yes, this is Commissioner Gilsey's residence.
0: If it's about the water, Bertie, tell him I'm not at home. And I'm not the commissioner.
3: Mr. Gildersleeve says if it's about the water, he ain't commissioner and he ain't at home.
0: Wait a minute, Bertie. That wasn't long distance, was it?
3: No, sir. That was Miss Pettibone.
0: Well, what do I care? Any more of these calls come, Bertie, tell him I'm not at home. You understand?
3: Yes, sir.
0: Tell him I left home 2 weeks ago and I haven't been seen since.
3: Yes, sir.
0: Tell him for all you know, Bertie, I'm dead.
3: I'll do that.
0: By George, this is too much. Let me handle it, Bertie. Hello. Now listen, Bud, I've got nothing to do with the water department. I don't care. If you don't like the way things are being run, call up the commissioner. Call up the mayor. Call up Eisenhower, but don't bother me. Hello. No, get off the line, will you, brother? I want to speak to the operator. Operator, this is Throckmorton P. Gildersleeve speaking. Never mind my number. I want to make a complaint. I'm expecting a very important call, and I'm being flooded here with calls for the water department, with which I no longer have any connection. I want you to... Listen, sister, you don't have to tell me there's a war on. I want something done about it, and right away. Do you understand? Oh, you can't, eh? Oh, you can't. Well, I'll do something about it, and right now, confound it!
6: Mr. Gilsley, you busted!
0: You darn right, I'll bust it!
6: Oh, my goodness! How'd you get arrested?
0: Let him come. I'm ready for him.
7: For heaven's sake, what's going on here?
1: I just pulled the phone out by the roots.
0: Yes, and I'll do it again. They can fire me out of the water department. They can put an incompetent in my place. But I'll be go to blazes if I'll take his phone calls. Let him ring me now. Go ahead and ring.
7: But, Uncle Mort, what about Mr. Humstone? If he tries to call you now...
0: Humstone? Oh, why didn't somebody stop me? Why did you deliberately stand there, Marjorie, and let... Oh, my goodness, I've got to do something. Humstone might be trying to call me right now, all the way from Detroit. I'll run over to Mrs. Ransom's and phone the call company. I mean, call the... oh, my goodness. Leela!
8: Mommy!
0: Yeah, and so is Christmas. Leela!
8: Oh, it's you, Throckmorton. No gracious, everything's happening at once here. The phone's ringing. Now sit down and make yourself at home, won't you, while I answer?
0: I was just going to ask you if I could use it.
8: Mommy, it's just as soon as I answer this.
0: Oh.
8: Hello? Yes, who's this? Oh, I couldn't guess.
0: Oh, guess it.
8: I couldn't. Where? Is it Walder?
0: Who's Walder?
8: Is it, Kent? Not Kent. Well, let me see now.
0: Leela, I'm expecting a telephone call. It's very important if you could hurry it up.
8: I know. Poochie.
0: Poochie.
8: No? Well, I just simply give up then. Who is it? Oh, you. I might have known.
0: Come on, Leela.
8: No, nothing, just sitting here.
0: Leela, my phone call. It's urgent.
8: Nothing else.
0: Oh, for goodness sake.
8: No. Tell me.
0: This could go on for years. Leela.
8: Excuse me. Throckmorton, please.
0: Yeah, who is it?
8: Wouldn't you like to know? Sorry, go ahead. No, I was just getting comfortable. Go ahead.
0: Oh, for the love of Mike.
8: Silly, of course I'm alone.
0: Look, no.
8: Oh, I declare anyone would think you were jealous.
0: Leela, excuse me, but I got to interrupt for a minute.
8: Excuse me again, just a second.
0: Couldn't you ask him to call back later or something?
8: But I've only just met him, Throckmorton. I don't know him well enough to be rude to him.
0: Oh. But my call is important.
8: Well, I suppose you think this isn't important.
0: All right, wait a minute. Do me a favor, then. When you get through, if you ever do, Leela, call the phone company and tell them my phone is out of order.
8: Very well.
0: Wait. When you've done that, call the long-distance operator and tell her I'm expecting a very important call from out of town.
8: Yes.
0: Tell her I'll be at Peavy's drugstore, Leela. Mm. Tell her to switch the call to me there. That's a good girl.
8: Oh, Throckmorton, wait.
0: Yeah?
8: Who are you expecting a call from?
0: Wouldn't you like to know?
8: Hello? Sorry about the interruption. The plumber just arrived.
0: Oh!

0: Josephine?
1: Hello, Peavy. You mind if I use your telephone?
0: Not at all. That's what we're in business for.
1: Thank you.
0: You'll find a phone right in the phone booth there.
1: I don't need to use it this very minute. As a matter of fact, I'm waiting for a long-distance call from Detroit.
0: Detroit?
1: Yeah, I had him transferred here.
0: Marvelous invention, the telephone. Marvelous.
1: Yes, it is.
0: Just to think you can step into that little booth there and people hundreds of miles away can hear what you say. Marvelous.
1: Yes, it is.
0: There's just one thing wrong with it, though, I've noticed.
1: Oh, what's that?
0: Well, most people have nothing to say. Now, you take Mrs. Peavy.
1: Yeah?
0: Mrs. Peavy is a fine woman. I admire her and I respect her. But when she gets on the phone there with some of her friends, I tell you, I have to go out and walk around the block.
1: Yeah, I know what you mean, Peavy. I get the same thing at home. Marjorie now. She's a pretty sensible girl, as girls go.
0: Yeah, she is.
1: But every afternoon, she's on the phone for hours with Francie. And there's more slush, more silly guff. All about some kid around town named Van Johnson. You ever see him around?
0: No, I don't think I have.
1: Neither have I. But to hear them talk, he must be some punkins. I overheard my own niece offering to die for him yesterday. Oh, telephone. That might be for me.
0: Do you want to take it, Mr. Gildersleeve, or shall I?
1: You take it, Peavy. See who it's for. I don't trust that phone booth. It's too narrow.
0: Standard phone booth.
1: I know, but I got stuck in there once. I'm not taking any unnecessary chances.
0: All right, I hear you. Can't you see I'm coming? Peavy's Pharmacy. Why, yes, Leroy, he is. Yeah, just hold the wire.
1: Leroy? Where's he phoning from?
0: Didn't say. Here you are, Mr. Gildersleeve. Can you make it?
1: If you get out of my way, I might.
0: Oh, sorry.
1: Darn little coop.
0: Couldn't you sort of lean into it, Mr. Gildersleeve?
1: Wouldn't they have made it big enough in the first place?
0: Standard phone booth.
1: Standard. Hold on, Leroy. I'm coming. Give me a shove, Peavy.
0: There.
1: Hello, Leroy. Where are you? Well, who's fixed the telephone? You did. Great. I mean, don't ever do that again, Leroy. You might get a shock. By George, how'd you do it? Don't tell me now. I'll be right home, Leroy. I'll be right home. What do you know, Peavy? Leroy fixed the telephone.
0: Was there something wrong with it?
1: Was there something wrong with it? But he just hitched a couple of wires together or something. I don't know. By George, modern kids are wonderful. Maybe I'd better call the phone company and tell them to switch the call back there.
0: You got a nickel, Mr. Gildersleeve?
1: I don't know. I'm wedged in so tight here, I can't get my hand in my pocket, Peavy.
0: Yeah, let me put a nickel in for you.
1: Yeah, thanks, Peavy. Mm. Dial the operator for me, will you? I can't reach that either. Yeah, thanks. Hello, operator? I want to report a telephone out of order. Well, I don't know what caused it. It just went dead. I mean, it went dead.

0: Well, I don't know what caused it. It just went dead. I mean, it went dead, but now it's all right again. So if you send anybody to fix it, don't bother.
1: Marvelous invention, telephone.
0: Operator, wait a minute. I'm expecting a call here, long distance. I'd like to have it transferred. Gildersleeve. Throckmorton P. Gildersleeve. The number here? What's the number here, Peavy?
1: It's right on the dial there.
0: I know, but I can't get far enough away to see it.
1: Summerfield 34260.
0: Oh, yeah, Summerfield 34260. Yeah, that's right. That's where I am now, operator. But my home phone number is Summerfield 32371. Yeah, that's the one that was out of order, so I called you from another number. I mean, a friend did, to ask you to switch the call when it comes. Here. Do you understand? Huh? I don't either, but... I want it here now, and I want it at home. Yeah. I just told you, Summerfield 32371.
1: Marvelous invention.
0: No, operator. It's not out of order. Listen, operator, it's perfectly clear if you just listen. My phone was out of order, so I went... Oh, let it go. I'll be home before you get it straightened out. Just put the call through when it comes. Yes, I better be going. Confound it, Peavy. I'm stuck.
1: No.
0: Get me out of here, Peavy. Get me out.
1: Easy,
0: got to get home, Peavy. That call, I may be missing it. Get me out of here.
1: No need to get panicky, Mr. Gildersleeve. We've been through all this before. Just deflate.
0: Huh?
1: Let your breath out.
0: Let it out. I haven't taken a breath since I got in here.
1: Hey, evidently you've put on a little weight.
0: No, I haven't put on any weight.
1: Well, then it's been redistributed.
0: You stop talking, will you, Peavy, and do something. You got me in here.
1: Well, no, I wouldn't say that.
0: Well, it's your fault anyway for having this thing around.
1: Standard phone booth, Mr. Gildersleeve.
0: Stop saying that. It's a booby trap.
1: Well, looks as if we caught one.
0: I'm out and I'm off.
1: You ask me, you've been off for some time.

0: Hello? Yes? Oh, my goodness, it's long distance for Uncle Mort. Just a minute, please.
1: That's the car he's expecting.
0: Well, where is he?
1: Well, he said he was coming right home.
0: Hold the wire, please.
2: What is it, Miss Marjorie?
0: Bertie, it's a call for Uncle Mort, and I don't know what to tell him. Run to the window, Leroy, and see if he's coming.
2: Here, give me that, Miss Marjorie. I know what to tell him.
0: But, Bertie,
2: Your uncle told me what to tell him. Hello?
1: Here he is. Long distance, huh?
2: I'm sorry. Mr. Gillsleeve ain't here. He ain't been around for 2 weeks. I expect he's probably dead.
3: Bertie!
2: How's that for telling him, Mr. Gillsleeve?
3: Bertie, that's a call I've been waiting all day for.
1: Well, over the brakes, kid.
3: Leroy, give me that telephone.
2: Oh, I'm sorry, Mr. Gillsleeve.
3: Never mind. Operator? Operator? Operator! That's the kind of service you get. Operator! When you want them, you can get them. When you don't want them, they call you up. Operator, I pay good money every month for this. The darn thing.
0: Uncle Mort!
3: I won't have it in the house.
0: Not again.
3: This time I mean it, confound it. There. Let me see you fix that, Leroy.
1: What a character!

0: at least a year and a half or 2 years to knock out the Japanese after the war in Europe is over. The Japanese are tough, ladies and gentlemen. They can still increase their production, and their army is not yet up to full strength. So it's up to us here on the home front to stand behind the Navy in the big job that's still ahead. And these are the ways we can help. First, stay on the job in Navy yards and factories. Second, we can maintain our Navy's high morale by writing to the men. Let them know we appreciate what they've done and are doing. But let's not write as if we expected the war to be over in a few months. Third, the Navy needs waves and nurses. Women between the ages of 20 and 36 can release naval men for active duty. Just go to the nearest Navy recruiting office. Or, if you're a registered nurse between 21 and 40, you can be commissioned as an ensign. For information on this, write to the Surgeon General at the Navy Department in Washington. The Navy needs our help, ladies and gentlemen. Navy Day is next October, next Friday, October the 27th, but we ought to make every day Navy Day till the war is won. If we stop and think how much we owe the Navy, I know we'll all be glad to do whatever we can. Good night.
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3: I'm the Comic Weekly Man, the jolly Comic Weekly Man, and I'm here to read the funnies to you happy boys and honeys. Yes, boys and girls, it's Comic Weekly time. And here I come right into your house to bring a little fun and happiness. Right out of the pages of Puck, the Comic Weekly, straight into your living room. Your friend, the Comic Weekly Man. The jolly Comic Weekly Man. Hello, hello, hello.
4: Hello, hello, hello.
3: Well, little Miss Honey, how are you today?
4: I'm just fine, thank you. How are you?
3: Oh, I'm fine, too. Well, now that the holidays are over and a new year has begun, I'll bet you're back at school determined to make this the best year you ever had.
4: Well, I'm going to try hard, so I hope it'll be the best.
3: Well, if you try, I'm sure it will.
4: Well, like I said, I certainly will try.
3: And I promise you, I'll do my best to have lots of good stories for you in the comics.
4: Well, there's one particular special one that you know I'm anxious to hear you read today.
3: Tell me, is it about a little boy who lost his shadow?
4: Peter Pan. So could you read the funnies now?
3: Puck the Comic Weekly? Mm-hmm. Very well, I'll read that in just a moment. But before I do, let's listen to this nice man. Now here we go with Puck the Comic Weekly. And on the first page, under Bringing Up Father, Beetle Bailey.
4: Magic words for the music, please.
3: Very well, my lady. Toot me a toot and tweet me a tweedle. Squeeze out music for Bailey the Beetle. Today, Beetle is in the PX, which is the Army store, where GIs can buy almost anything they need. Beetle goes up to the counter.
5: A bottle of dark brown shoe polish, please.
6: Right. There you are, sir.
3: Beetle takes his bottle of polish, walks over to a table, sits down on a chair, and looks at his shoes.
5: It wouldn't hurt anything to touch them up right here.
3: He looks around for something to pour the shoe polish in so he can dip the dauber easily.
5: Here's a little dish I can pour some polish in.
3: At that moment at the ice cream counter, two GIs are getting a dish of ice cream. The waitress tells them they'll find a dish of chocolate syrup on one of the tables if they want a flavor. So the fellows walk over to the table beside Beetle. They see the bowl with Beetle's shoe polish in it, but think it's chocolate syrup, and they pour it on their ice cream, last picture, top row. Beetle, who has his back to them, singing gaily as he polishes his shoes, doesn't see what happens. One of the fellows takes a mouthful of what he thinks is ice cream with chocolate syrup on it, and then he says,
7: Hey, you know, this syrup has a funny taste. I can't quite place it.
8: That moment, Beetle turns around to dip the dauber in the polish. First picture, bottom row. He sees the bowl is empty.
5: Hey, who took my shoe polish?
8: The GI who had eaten the shoe polish goes...
9: That's it, shoe polish! Oh, no, I'm dying!
8: And he rolls around on the floor in agony. His friend turns to Beetle and says,
10: Now look what you did. You upset him.
5: Hey, I'm the one who should be upset. It's my shoe polish.
8: The waitress dashes over with a bottle of medicine and hands it to Beetle, who looks at the directions.
5: It says, take entire bottle.
8: The GI looks at his pal, who is rolling around the floor in agony, and sees the bottle of shoe polish on the table. He thinks it's the medicine and hands it to his friend, who gulps it right down.
5: Hey, you feel better?
7: Yeah. I feel better already.
8: Beetle says,
5: Hey, don't you even want your medicine?
8: And the GI on the floor looks at the bottle he drank and sees he swallowed the rest of the shoe polish.
9: Oh, no!
8: He leaps to his feet and dives at Beetle.
9: Right, you are, Fitchy, you mothering idiot, you...
8: There. And then he walks off, leaving Beetle looking like an old tree after a wild storm. Beetle staggers to the counter.
6: Yes, sir? What can I do for you, sir?
5: Another bottle of shoe polish.
6: What?
8: Hey, what are you doing with this stuff? Drinking it?
4: That was really very funny. That man thinking the shoe polish was chocolate syrup.
8: Yes, and then when they got the bottles mixed up, he drank the shoe polish instead of the medicine.
4: Poor Beetle, he really has a terrible time over there.
8: Yes, he certainly does.
4: Oh, now is the time to read Peter Pan?
8: Well, just about. Let's turn over the page, go past little Iodine and Prince Valiant, who's trying to bring peace to his kingdom. Turn over another page, go past Buzz Sawyer on page 5. Turn over that page over to page 6. And look, here's Flash Gordon. You'll want to read that, won't you?
4: Yes, because Flash is on the planet Venus, where he's been captured by that cruel King Stang.
8: And last week, you remember, he saved the life of Prelier, one of King Stang's men.
4: And then Prelier promised to help Flash, and he did.
8: Yes, he took Flash to a room where he could talk to Dale.
4: And Flash learned that Dale was the cook for King Stang now.
8: And that gave Flash an idea. He gave Dale some kind of magic potion to be put in King Stang's food.
4: But just then, Queen Vicky opened a curtain, and when she saw them together, she was fierce, and so she called the guards. I wonder what'll happen to Flash now.
8: Well, let's read now and find out. Here we go with Flash Gordon. Rega-rega-doon-doon, Saskamatash. Let's have music for Heroic Flash. Flash and Krillier are sent to the dungeons by Queen Vicky. But King Stang, who likes the Earth-style food that Dale has been cooking, sends Dale back to the kitchen to cook for him. Queen Vicky warns King Stang that Dale will poison them all. And the tyrannical Stang is soon to find that Vicky's fear was well-founded. For last picture, top row, even though an armed guard watches her, at the first opportunity, Dale slips Zarkov's tasteless potion into the kettle of broth she is preparing for the king's table. First picture, bottom row, Dale brings King Stang the first course of the dinner she's prepared for him. Her nerves are taut as she carries the drugged broth to the table. She pours some out. Stang accepts a cupful, raises it to his lips, and then sets it down with a cold smile.
11: I'm sure the queen misjudged you, young lady. You wouldn't wish to poison your host, would you? But perhaps you would like to sample this delicious broth.
8: Dale has no choice. Numb with terror, she gulps the steaming broth. Then, hurriedly, fills all the cups on the royal table, knowing that she has only a few moments before the sleep potion will take effect. Last picture, one of the courtiers leaps to his feet.
12: I propose a toast in broth to our sagacious king.
8: With cheers and laughter, the diners empty their cups as Dale hurries out of the room, staggers, and falls in a faint outside the portal.
4: Oh, I wonder, was that broth poisoned?
8: I don't know. It may be. There's something unusual in it to put her to sleep.
4: Well, if it is, Dale will die, won't she?
8: Well, unless somebody gets a doctor quickly, she might.
4: Flash can't help her. He's in the dungeon. I wonder what'll happen.
8: Well, we'll find out next week. Now let's go across the page to Peter Pan.
4: Oh, yes, Peter Pan. And you remember, he lost his shadow in the nursery of the Darling house last week. You remember?
8: Yes, and Mr. and Mrs. Darling have gone off to a party. And all is quiet in the house. The children are asleep, but the window is open.
4: And now, I'll bet you Peter will come to get his shadow with Tinkerbell. Hurry and read, please.
8: Very well, here we go with Peter Pan. Pirates, crocodiles, Peter Pie Pan. Whisk up music for Never Never Land. All is quiet in the nursery of the Darling home in London, as a figure that casts no shadow floats down to the sill and then steps in through the open window. He's followed by another figure. It's Peter's constant companion, Tinkerbell. Peter whispers,
13: "Hey, my shadow must be here, Tinkerbell. You look over there. I'll search this side."
8: Tinkerbell darts about the room, looking one place and another for Peter's shadow, while Peter looks under the bed, behind the chairs, and in the children's toy trunk. First picture, bottom row, Tinkerbell sets up a big commotion. Peter rushes over and sees that she's pointing to the keyhole of a chest. Peter peeks in and exclaims,
13: "Hey, Tink, you found it."
8: Quickly, Peter opens the drawer. But as the dresser drawer is opened, the captive shadow darts out. Around the room it goes, and after it, Peter goes. Up to the ceiling, down to the floor. But Peter lands on it last picture.
13: I gotcha.
8: Which wakes up Wendy, who exclaims,
14: "Peter Pan!"
4: Oh, I love that Tinkerbell. She's so cute.
8: Yeah, so do I.
4: And Peter, he's such a nice fellow, too, and very unusual. He's the only person I have ever known in my life who's lost a shadow.
8: Oh, I lost mine once.
4: When?
8: One night when it was pitch black. I was in the middle of a forest, and I couldn't see my hand in front of my face.
4: Did you put it there?
8: I did, and I walked right into it. And the end of my nose has been flat ever since.
4: Oh, you're teasing me.
8: No, I'm not honest.
4: Well, it's different losing your shadow in the dark. Peter lost his shadow in the daylight, and that, you must admit, is very unusual.
8: I do admit it, and I do agree with you. It's very unusual. And maybe next week we'll find out what interesting conversation Wendy and Peter have. Now it's time for Dagwood and Blondie.
4: Oh, and I know we'll find them on the first page of the second section.
8: And here they are, and here we go, on the first page of the second section of Puck the Comic Weekly with Dagwood and Blondie. Ramafoo, ramafum, zim, zam, zombie. Conjure me music for Dagwood and Blondie. It's late at night, way past Dagwood's bedtime, but he's deep in his chair reading a magazine. Blondie says to him,
4: "Dagwood, aren't you coming to bed? It's real late."
8: "Oh, this detective mystery story is too exciting to stop." But Blondie takes him by the arm and leads him upstairs.
5: "Well, now look, I won't be able to sleep until I finish it and find out who murdered rich old Mrs. Van Slapley."
4: "Finish your story in bed."
8: A little later, last picture, top row, they're all ready for bed. Dagwood and Blondie climb under the covers. Dagwood says,
5: "I'll kiss you goodnight, dear, so you can go right to sleep."
4: "Yes, I'm terribly tired."
5: There.
8: Blondie rolls over and drops right off to sleep. And Dagwood continues to read his story.
5: Now, let's see. Where was I? Oh, yes, here. "The black car with the Venetian blinds pulled up at the greenhouse with the blue blondes." Oh, no, blinds.
8: Half hour later, Blondie, buried in the pillow, sleeps on. And Dagwood, his face in his magazine, reads on.
5: "Mud on the horse's right side," he said. "Aha," said Senor Saki. "She and no one else stole my horse. She's the only one who rides side saddle."
8: An hour later, Blondie, her face in her pillow, still sleeps. And Dagwood comes to the end of his story.
5: "Call off your dogs, you fool," said Sergeant Lewis. "She may be a horse thief, but she's no killer. The man you want is..." Oh, no, somebody cut it out.
8: Second picture, second row, Dagwood yells,
5: "Blondie! Who cut the last paragraph of my story out of the magazine?"
8: Blondie wakens with a start, shakes the sleep out of her eyes, and says, last picture, second row,
4: "The ending of your story must have been on the other side of a cupcake recipe I cut out and gave to Mrs. Woodley."
8: First picture, third row, the doorbell at the Woodley house rings. A moment later, Herb Woodley, in his nightshirt, opens the door. And Dagwood steps in.
13: Hey, Herb, I've got to have the cupcake recipe Blondie gave your wife today.
9: Oh, no. Cupcakes at 2 o'clock in the morning.
8: A few minutes later, they're in the kitchen. Herb has opened the recipe book.
9: Let's see. Here's the recipe. But it's glued in Tootsie's cooking scrapbook.
13: Oh, good. We can loosen it by steaming it.
8: 15 minutes later, last picture, third row, Herb is still in his nightshirt, leaning against the wall, sound asleep, as Dagwood, holding the scrapbook over a kettle of steam, tries to loosen the recipe so he can see how his story ends.
13: Yeah, it's coming loose. Hooray! I'll solve the mystery so I can go to sleep.
8: First picture, bottom row, Dagwood peels the recipe out of the book, turns it over, and quickly reads. Then exclaims,
13: look!
8: Herb wakes up.
9: Yeah?
13: It was the butler who killed rich old Mrs. Van Slapley.
8: Herb goes,
9: and you woke me at 2 a.m. just to find that out? Why, you...
8: And he leaps at Dagwood, and you know the rest. Last picture, Dagwood is back in bed again, sound asleep, a happy smile on his face, a black eye on his eye, dreaming of his story. Blondie sits up, shakes her head, looks at Dagwood with disgust.
4: No use of me trying to go back to sleep. I'm wide awake for the night. Oh, that crazy Dagwood, waking Herb Woodley and Blondie up just to see how the end of the story came out.
8: Yes, and doesn't he look funny? With a big smile on his face and a black eye in his eye.
4: Yes, he does. He certainly is a funny fellow, but I love him.
8: Me too. Well, now let's turn over the page and see who's there.
4: Oh, look, there's Dick's Adventures. I'm anxious to read that.
8: And I'll read it in just a moment. But first, here's that nice man again with something interesting to say. Now here we go again with Puck the Comic Weekly. And on page 3 of the second section, Dick's Adventures.
4: Magic words for the music, please.
8: Say them with me, please. Riggedy pack a zack a zick. Let's have music for Adventurous Dick. Dick is dreaming that he's in the early days of America. The year is 1814, and the city, New Orleans, one of the most famous cities in the South. He dreams that he's with Major Gabriel Villers, having dinner at a sidewalk cafe, when a group of pirates come down the street. Dick is told that the most handsome and dashing of the pirates is Jean Lafitte, the most daring, courageous, and powerful pirate of his time. When Major Villers sees them approaching, he gets to his feet and tells Dick to come along. Dick doesn't move fast enough, and a second later finds himself being lifted out of his chair by a couple of ruffians.
15: Out of the way, boy, move!
16: Hey, let go of me, will you? Let go!
8: Last picture, top row, Major Villers comes to Dick's rescue.
16: Hey, let the boy go! Weapons flash.
8: And for a moment, it looks like bloodshed, until first picture, second row, Lafitte himself steps forward.
15: Hey, Pierre-André, that's enough. Put up your weapons.
8: And then he turns to Dick and the Major.
15: Forgive the too hardy loyalty of my men. You will honor me by being my guest, huh?
8: Dick and the Major join Lafitte at his table. And when they are seated, the Major asks,
15: Monsieur Lafitte, are you not afraid to show yourself so openly in New Orleans? General Jackson has put a price on your head.
8: Lafitte smiles.
15: My head, Major Villers, is at the disposal of those brave enough to take it.
8: At this very instant, last picture, second row, one of Lafitte's men rushes up and reports.
17: General Jackson, he come with a regiment of soldiers to see you.
8: First picture, bottom row, Lafitte signals his men to leave. Then bows to his guests.
15: Gladly would I fight with the general, but I hesitate to attack the U.S. Army. Adieu.
8: As the pirates hurry away, Major Villers says,
15: Lafitte is a scoundrel, yet in his heart he love America. He and his men could do much to help us against the British enemy.
8: But Dick hardly hears what he's saying. For last picture, Dick is looking at a woman's gold locket that he found under Lafitte's chair.
4: Oh, I'm glad that Lafitte was nice to Dick and stops his men from harming Dick.
11: So am I.
4: Well, Lafitte showed that he's afraid of General Jackson, didn't he?
11: Well, at least he has respect for the American Army.
4: Oh, I wonder what that locket is that Dick found under Lafitte's chair.
11: Well, next week maybe we'll find out about that. Now look at the bottom of the page. There's Rusty Riley.
4: Oh, yes. And Rusty Riley has run away and joined the carnival where his friend Stovepipe is.
11: Yes, and I'm glad he has, because if Rusty must run away, I'm very happy that he has a good friend like Stovepipe to keep an eye on him and to help him.
4: So am I. And you remember, Stovepipe told Rusty to hide in an old shack, and so Rusty did. And while he was in the shack, he heard two evil men making plans to do something bad to Denver Dooley.
11: Yes, Dooley is the owner of the carnival.
4: I hope those two men don't find out that Rusty's upstairs and has heard what they were saying, or they're apt to hurt Rusty. Do you think that would happen?
11: Well, let's read now and find out. Here we go with Rusty Riley. Gallop and run till the road is dusty. Give us music for his horse and Rusty. Quietly, Rusty listens as he hears the two men in the cabin below plotting. He hears the man named Speck say,
18: "Now listen, Beagle. When Dooley gets here tomorrow, I'll talk him into hiring us for our old pitch. And once we're on the inside, we can wait for our chance to pull off the job."
7: "Well, I don't know, Specs. We get caught, they'll throw the book at us."
18: Don't be so nervous. I used to weigh twice what I do now. And I had a mustache then. Nobody'll know me. And he never saw you before. So relax."
7: "Well, okay, Specs, you're the boss. Only I ain't in no hurry to go back to jail."
11: Last picture top row, Rusty says to himself,
13: "Golly, jail. They must be bad men. And they're planning to do something to Mr. Dooley. Oh, I wish I could see them, but they're just out of sight under the stairs."
11: Next morning, first picture bottom row, Rusty looks for Stovepipe. He finds him washing up for breakfast. Stovepipe exclaims,
19: "Why, Rusty, my boy, what are you doing here? I thought I told you to wait in the shack till I came for you."
13: Yes, I know it, Mr. Stovepipe, but something happened. I just had to tell you right away."
19: "Well, now look, my boy, Dooley arrived last night, and he'll be up any minute. Let's hie ourselves to a modest beanery and break our fast. Come along."
13: "Yeah, but I..." Well, okay, Mr. Stovepipe."
11: A little while later, third picture, bottom row, Rusty and Stovepipe are having breakfast in a restaurant nearby.
19: "Now then, Rusty, me lad, did you see a ghost? Or did the three bears come home and find you'd eaten their porridge?"
13: "Please, Mr. Stovepipe, I'm not kidding. Those men are planning to hurt Mr. Dooley, and they mean to start by getting a job running a concession with his carnival."
11: And Rusty goes on, last picture,
13: "I tried to see him, but I couldn't. But all we need to do is to see who gets a job in a concession, and that's them."
19: "Yes, my boy, ordinarily a logical conclusion. But I happen to know that Mr. Dooley means to add at least 6 new concessions."
13: "Oh, gee. Well, how are we going to find out who they are, then?"
19: "I don't know, my boy. That's going to be a problem."
4: "Oh, that will be a problem, because Rusty doesn't know who they are or what they look like."
11: "Well, now, how would you hope to catch those men?"
4: "Well... Oh, I know. I'd go to every one of the concessions and listen to the men's voices, and maybe I could tell from their voices who they were."
11: "That's a very good idea. You're very clever."
4: "Yes, I am, am I?"
11: "Yes, you are. Well, let's hope that Rusty does just that. And next week, we'll find out. Now, let's go over the page."
4: "Oh, look, here's Donald Duck, my favorite."
11: "And we won't waste a second. So here we go with your favorite, Donald Duck. Say the magic words with me. Squeegeum, squeegeum, squiddly chicka-chack. Let's have music to fit a quack, quack." Today, Donald's three nephews, Huey, Louie, and Dewey, are going sliding. And second picture, they are at the foot of a snow-covered hill with 2 sleds and a long, long rope. They tie one end of the rope to one of the sleds and leave that sled at the foot of the hill. Then they start walking up the hill, uncoiling the rope as they go. At the top of the hill, they tie a pulley to a tree. And Dewey says,
20: "Now pull the rope through the pulley."
11: So they run the rope through the pulley,
8: and tie it to the sled they brought with them to the top of the hill. Then Dewey exclaims,
20: "Get it? As we slide down on this sled, it pulls the other sled up."
8: Huey says,
20: "Yeah."
8: And Louie exclaims,
20: "Slick."
8: The boys all get on the sled, preparing to slide down. At that moment, Donald, carrying a pair of skis, comes up the hill, last picture, top row. Not seeing the sled at the bottom of the hill, he says,
20: "Wow, wow, wow, that's funny. A rope."
8: So he steps over the rope so one foot is on either side of it. First picture, bottom row, he says,
20: "Wonder where it goes."
8: And with a rope between his legs, Donald starts up the hill. At that moment, down the hill come Louie, Huey, and Dewey on their sled.
20: "Hiya, Uncle Donald!"
8: And they shoot past Donald down the hill. And up the hill comes the empty sled that's tied to the rope. And since the rope is between Donald's legs, it hits Donald in the seat of his pants.
20: Hi!
8: Tossing him up in the air and head under heels into the snow. And last picture, Huey, Louie, and Dewey run up and take one look at Donald's waving legs. And Dewey says,
20: "Hey, how do you like that? Falls down before he even gets his skis on."
4: That was so funny.
8: Yes, it was. How foolish can you be? Who'd ever think of straddling a rope and walking uphill with it between your legs?
4: I wouldn't. I would look and see what the rope was tied to first.
8: So would I. Oh, that Donald, he's some character.
4: Yes, that Donald, he's some character.
8: Well, now let's go across the page, because there's Roy Rogers.
4: Oh, yes, and Roy and his friend Brimstone are taking the outlaws they captured to town to turn them over to the sheriff.
8: When suddenly somebody came up the road yelling for help.
4: And I'll bet you that means that Roy is starting a new adventure.
8: Well, let's find out right now. Here we go with Roy Rogers, King of the Cowboys. Hi-yip-i-yo, now here we go with Roy and Trigger. Hi-yip-i-yo. Roy and his friend Brimstone are on their way to town with the captured outlaws.
21: 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Help! Save me! Help! Save me!
8: Roy sees a man running toward them. Hey, great guns, that's my old friend, Dolfo Hawkins. Hey, just a minute, Dolfo, calm down.
21: Oh, Roy Rogers, am I glad to see you. Hey, you gotta help me.
8: Roy dismounts and says to Brimstone, Hey, Brimstone, you deliver the Sphinx gang to the Pine City Sheriff. I'll be along after I see what's given Dolfo the willies. Brimstone replies,
22: Okay, Roy. All right, come on, you ornery Al Hoots, and no funny stuff.
8: As the men ride off last picture top row, Roy leads Trigger and follows Doleful, who runs back down the road.
21: Well, now, what's eating you, Doleful? You get attacked by an Indian war party? Hey, you don't know. You don't reckon a passel of Redskins will bother me, do you? Place is 10 times worse.
8: They come around a bend in the road, and Roy sees Doleful's wagon tipped over, leaning against a tree at the edge of a steep cliff.
21: Hey, what happened here? That's the ore wagon I drive for the Bratton Freight Line, Roy. Hauling ore down from the Tomahawk Mine. Hey, look out! Look out!
8: Roy looks up to see a huge boulder crashing down the hill. They quickly jump aside.
21: Yeah, he's at it again. Hey, he ain't human. Hey, you see what I mean? You don't know what I'm up against, Roy. Hey, over there. Now, easy there, Trigger. Easy.
8: Roy draws his guns and looks up the hill and shouts,
23: Hey, who's up there? Show your face or I'll come after you.
8: Last picture, a young boy with a bow and arrow over his shoulder and a gun in each hand shouts down,
23: Who dares challenge Tornado Tim Hawkins? Reach for the sky or I'll let you have it between the eyes.
4: Why, that's the strangest thing I've ever seen. That's just a little boy up on that cliff.
8: Yes, it is.
4: Well, what in the world is he trying to do?
8: Well, looks like he thinks he's a well-heeled outlaw and is trying to terrorize the countryside.
4: Well, Roy shouldn't have any trouble taking care of him.
8: Well, we'll find out if he does next week. Now, that's all the time I have. But before I go, here's that nice fellow with some more interesting information. Well, honey, and all you boys and girls, I gotta go now, but be sure to meet me with our little friend Miss Honey next week when I read Puck the Comic Weekly. For I'm the Comic Weekly Man, the jolly Comic Weekly Man. I'll be back to read the funnies to you, happy boys and honeys. Don't forget, boys and girls, see you all next week. Your friend.

Ladies and gentlemen, I'd like to say just a few words on behalf of an organization to which all of us owe our lives, our freedom, and our hope of security, the United States Navy. On October 27th each year, we celebrate Navy Day. This year, Navy Day will mean almost more than it ever has before, because our Navy is now the strongest naval power on this earth. The number of warships in the fleet has been almost tripled since 1939, and 30,000 naval planes are scheduled for delivery this year. 30,000 planes. I hope the Japs are listening. But though the Navy has done a tremendous job in this war and has the men and materiel to finish it, we mustn't think it's going to be easy. Navy officials estimate it will take at

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8: 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Tonight, the subject of our FBI file, bank robbery. Its title, Killer for Hire.

0: We often hear crime referred to as big business. This is not an accurate comparison. To a certain extent, the underworld has adopted some methods of large businesses. It controls huge amounts of capital, requires keen management and planning, demands efficiency of its employees in carrying out its orders. But here the similarity ends. Whereas businessmen can survey and graph their future prospects with some degree of accuracy, criminals cannot. For the simple reason that slip-ups, disloyalty of their underlings, unanticipated moves on the part of law enforcement officials, all these are unpredictable hazards. The underworld can never close its books, knowing for sure that all the figures are in. Tonight, your FBI presents another case from its files. It shows how a well-planned crime can go wrong, even years after its apparently successful completion. Tonight's FBI file opens in a smart nightclub located in a large Midwestern city. In a small office in the rear of this establishment, Dan Preston, the owner of the club, is just greeting a visitor.
1: Sit down, Mr. Graham.
2: Okay.
1: You cigars?
2: No.
1: When'd you get in town?
2: A couple hours ago.
1: Well, you made good time.
2: Yeah, I want to get out just as quick.
1: All right, well, we'll get right down to business.
2: Good.
1: Are you familiar with this town?
2: Not very.
1: Do you know where the Central Hotel is?
2: No, but I'll find it.
1: It's over on the west side. It's a small hotel. You may have
2: Look,
1: to...
2: Look, can a cab get there?
1: Yes.
2: Well, forget the directions. Just give me the address.
1: Okay. Here it is.
2: Right.
1: The party I want taken care of lives in the Central Hotel, room 819.
2: Uh-huh.
1: Here's the key.
2: What's the party's name?
1: Burton.
2: I got it.
1: Graham?
2: Yeah?
1: How do you intend to handle the killing?
2: Why?
1: Well, I just thought, in as much as this is a hotel, you're going to
2: Look,
1: be,
2: Mr. Preston, let's get something straight, huh? You own this nightclub, don't you?
1: Yeah.
2: Am I telling you how to run it?
1: No.
2: And don't tell me how to run my business.
1: I'm sorry.
2: What about money?
1: I'll pay when the job is done. You can come back here tomorrow night.
2: I don't want to wait around that long. What's the matter with tomorrow morning?
1: I won't be here.
2: Well, where do you live? I'll come there.
1: All right. Here's my card.
2: Thanks. Guess it's time I went to work.

0: Don't rumble, sweetheart.
1: Who are you?
0: It don't matter.
1: How did
0: Look,
1: you get...
0: I got a gun here. Now, let me ask the questions, huh?
1: Go ahead.
0: You live in this room?
1: Yes.
0: What's your name?
1: Burton.
0: Where's your husband?
1: I don't have one.
0: Well, where's your brother, then, your father?
1: That's a blank, too, mister.
0: Who else lives in this room with you?
1: Nobody.
0: You live here alone?
1: Yeah.
0: This is no good.
1: Where are you going?
0: I'm getting out of here.
1: Wait.
0: Out of my way.
1: I want to ask you one question.
0: Well?
1: Who sent you here?
0: Nobody.
1: Honey, I've been around. I know a hired gunsel when I see one.
0: Is that a fact?
1: Yes. That is your touch, right?
0: You're right.
1: Now, tell me who paid you to come here.
0: No dice.
1: Was it a guy named Preston? Was it?
0: Sweetheart, in my business, we always protect the client.
1: I know it was Preston. I should have figured he'd make this kind of play.
0: Look, what difference does it make who it was? You came off lucky, didn't you?
1: Yeah.
0: And forget it. Now, let me out of here.
1: Wait. One more question.
0: What now?
1: You were paid to get rid of me. Why didn't you do it?
0: Look, I don't...
1: I want to know.
0: I don't kill dames.
1: Oh. Do you buy dames drinks?
0: Sometimes.
1: I'm awful thirsty.

0: In the same city, a bit later that evening, in the FBI field office, Special Agent Jim Taylor has just returned from an assignment.
1: Jim?
2: Yeah, Paul?
1: A call came in for you less than 5 minutes ago. I took the message.
2: Oh, what was it?
1: Interstate Bus Company. A driver you wanted to see is out of town. He'll come over here to see you first thing in the morning.
2: Oh, good.
1: What are you working on?
2: Boy, it's kind of a strange assignment.
1: What's the story?
2: A thief named Wally Lander was convicted 2 years ago for sticking up a bank messenger. Over $78,000 was stolen on the job, and this money was never recovered.
1: Yes?
2: A few days ago, Lander sent word to the warden at State's prison that he wanted to give some information as to the whereabouts of the money.
1: What brought that on?
2: Well, it turned out to be revenge. Lander revealed that he had two Confederates on the job, a man and a woman. They evidently promised to take care of Lander's family out of the loot, and when they reneged, he talked.
1: Who were these people?
2: Man's name was Dan Guthrie. The woman, she was Guthrie's girl. Her name was Gwen Burton.
1: And you're looking for them?
2: Yeah, that's right.
1: What progress have you made?
2: Well, we've established that Guthrie and his girl were living in Cleveland at the time of the robbery. Immediately after it, Guthrie disappeared.
1: What about the Burton girl?
2: Well, she stayed on there. Evidently, Guthrie walked out on her. She was living in a cheap room, working as cashier in a restaurant.
1: He apparently wound up with all the money.
2: Yeah, tell me.
1: Has the girl been picked up?
2: No, she left Cleveland 2 days ago. Believed to be headed for here.
1: I see.
2: From what we could gather, she's looking for Guthrie. She'd been tipped off that he was here.
1: Do you know where to find her?
2: No, not yet. This bus driver I sent for may help us on that, though. She was on his bus.
1: Have you alerted the local police?
2: Yeah, I gave them the girl's picture, and they're starting a check on all hotels. Should get something on her very soon.

0: Harry, I could go on for hours with all the details, but that's more or less the story.
1: Sounds like a nice guy.
0: Charming.
1: Look, when he walked out on you, didn't he leave you any part of that $78,000?
0: Nah.
1: How about the guy in the can? Did he do anything for him?
0: Wally Lander?
1: Yeah.
0: Not a nickel's worth. Harry, can we have another drink?
1: Oh, sure, honey. Waiter.
2: Yeah?
1: Let's have the same thing, huh?
2: Right.
1: But, honey, how'd you tail him here?
0: Well, like I told you, I was a cashier in this joint in Cleveland.
1: Yeah.
0: An old-time grifter came in one night, slipped me a note when he paid his check.
1: Uh-huh.
0: The note said he'd seen Guthrie in this town, that he was using his old name, Preston.
1: Oh.
0: It also said he was doing what he always wanted to do. Well, I knew that meant he was operating a nightclub.
1: So?
0: So I called enough joints till I finally nailed him.
1: Well, did you ask him for your cut?
0: Well, of course. He said he'd bring it to me tonight. Instead, he sent you. He did send you, didn't he?
1: Yeah.
0: I knew it.
1: Are you sorry?
0: Not now.
2: Here you are.
1: Oh, just set him down.
2: Right.
0: Harry.
1: Yeah, honey.
0: How much was he paying you?
1: For knocking you off?
0: Yeah.
1: $5.
0: Did you collect?
1: No.
0: You know, he owes me a pretty good chunk. My end of that job was over $20,000.
1: Solid numbers.
0: If you'll take a marker, how'd you like to work for me?
1: You just made yourself a deal.

0: Jim, did you talk to the bus driver?
1: Yeah, he just left here.
0: Give you anything?
1: Well, I showed him the Burton girl's picture. He definitely identified her, said that she'd come in on his bus.
0: Did he have any idea where she went?
1: No, unfortunately, he didn't.
0: Oh, these pictures just came in, Jim.
1: No, what are they?
0: Pictures of Guthrie.
1: Oh, fine.
0: Washington also sent a copy of his record.
1: Good, can I see it, please?
0: Shelly, here you are.
1: Thanks.
0: I read through it. There's nothing there at all to indicate where he's been for the last 2 years.
1: No, I didn't imagine there would be. After all, he wound up with that $78,000. That's enough for a man to retire on for a few years at least.
0: Do you think he's gone into some legitimate business?
1: Yeah, could be.
0: Well, even if he's here in town, he won't be easy to find. Probably changed his name, even his appearance.
1: Yeah, I figured.
0: Jim, I sent Guthrie's pictures and a copy of his record to the police. They might have something on him.
1: I hope so. It'll make him... No, I'll get a call. Special Agent Taylor. Oh, yes, Sergeant. Yeah, wait till I write that down, will you? Okay. Good work, Sergeant. Yeah, thanks a lot. Bye. Paul, we're getting some action.
0: What, Jim?
1: That was police headquarters. The Burton girl is registered at the Central Hotel. I think I better get right over there.

0: Hello, Mr. Preston.
1: What are you doing here?
0: Waiting for you.
1: How did you get into my apartment?
0: You told me to come here.
1: Not while I was out.
0: I don't like to hang around in hallways.
1: I don't like intruders.
0: That makes us even.
1: Did you go to the Central Hotel last night?
0: Yeah.
1: Well?
0: Well, what?
1: Did you take care of that party?
0: Nope.
1: Why not?
0: You didn't tell me it was a dame.
1: What difference does that make?
0: That's out of my line.
1: Look, I made a deal with you.
0: I got a better offer.
1: What do you mean?
2: Better let me tell him, Harry.
1: Gwen.
2: Hello, Dan.
1: Gwen, where did you come from?
2: Mr. Graham brought me here.
1: Huh?
2: Yeah, he's in a brand new business. Now he brings them back alive.
1: What's this all about?
0: Why don't you give him the rundown, honey?
2: Mr. Graham here is now working for me.
1: Now, look.
2: I told him our whole story, Dan. He figures I'm a lot more reliable to do business with.
1: What are you talking about?
2: $78,000. That's the amount you ran out with, remember?
1: Now, Gwen, in the first place...
2: Save the alibis. We ain't got time for that. We ain't got time for any chatter. We just came here to collect.
1: Collect what?
2: My end. I figured it out on the way over. It comes to $26,000.
1: This whole thing is ridiculous.
2: I want my cut, Dan, now.
1: You're not getting anything.
0: Mister, you're in no position to talk that way.
1: You keep out of this.
0: I've got to protect my interests. I'm on the payroll.
1: Now get out of here, both of you.
2: Harry, show him I mean business, huh?
0: Yeah, sure, honey.
1: Now, wait a minute.
0: A few more treatments, honey. You'll collect.

0: will return in just a moment to tonight's exciting case from the official files of your FBI. But right now, I'd like to explode a popular notion. Making big money is not always the answer to a successful future. People with average incomes are able to protect their families, provide for their children's education, own their own homes free and clear, and provide freedom from worry after 60. Now, the experience of Mr. George Gaines may show you how you, too, can enjoy greater peace of mind. Will you tell us, Mr. Gaines, how an Equitable Society representative solved your problem?
1: Well, I'm a working man, Mr. Keating. While I have Social Security, I knew that wouldn't be enough to keep my wife and kids well housed, well clothed, and well fed if something happened to me. And it worried me. And then I heard you talk about a plan that would protect my family, no matter what.
0: That's the Equitable Family Security Plan.
1: Yes, the Family Security Plan. So I called up our local Equitable representative. 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Now, this chart helped us to figure out how much more we'd need in addition to Social Security to protect our family.
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0: The Equitable Life Assurance Society of the United States. And now back to tonight's FBI file, Killer for Hire.

0: Time and time again, you've probably heard the expression, honor among thieves. Case after case from FBI files reveals, just as does tonight's story, that there's not much. There just isn't room in the criminal mind for honor in our sense of the word. In order to be a criminal, one must crush all normal moral codes, must develop a new set of rules to live by. It's a lonely life, living in the shadows of the underworld. Never for a moment dare a person trust completely his fellow criminals. Nor for one moment can he relax his vigilance to protect himself from betrayal. Just as Gwen Burton, Dan Preston, and Harry Graham have to be always on guard in tonight's FBI case. Tonight's file continues in Dan Preston's apartment. Preston, still unconscious, is stretched out on the floor. His erstwhile girl, Gwen Burton, and her gunman confederate are searching the premises.
1: Find anything in that desk, honey?
2: Not yet. Let's see what's in this drawer.
1: I figured there'd be a wall safe behind one of these pictures.
2: This is full of nothing but letters. Why, that dirty cheat. These letters are from dames.
1: Well, what's the matter?
2: Look at this. This letter was written 3 years ago. I was still going with him then. My darling Dan, our date last night will be remembered always. How do you like that guy?
1: Will you stop being a female? We got work to do.
2: Well, there's no dough on his desk. Where else can we...
1: Wait a minute. He's coming, too.
2: How do we handle it now?
1: We'll find out where his dough is. Otherwise, he gets the full treatment.
2: Good.
3: Oh, what... What hit me?
1: You were standing right on the track, mister.
3: Oh.
1: Next time, you don't get off so easy.
3: Can I get up?
1: Stay where you are.
4: And let's continue our discussion. Before you left us, we were talking about $26,000, Dan.
3: I know.
1: The girl wants her money, mister.
3: But I tell you...
1: Look, let me tip you off. From now on, I use a gun. Now get it up.
3: I haven't got it here.
4: Where is it?
3: In my office at the club.
4: Where in the office?
3: In a safe.
4: Okay, I want you to call the club. Tell them I'm coming over. Tell them I'm getting something out of the safe to bring back to you. You'll do that, won't you?
3: Okay.
1: How about the combination?
3: I'll give it to her.
4: Well, honey, let me have it now.
5: Jim, I've been looking all over for you. The hotel manager said you were on the floor below.
6: Oh, did you get the search warrant?
5: Yeah, I have it right here.
6: Good, this is the Burton girl's room. I got a pass key.
5: No sign of her, Jim?
6: No, she left the hotel early this morning. Hasn't returned since. There's a man with her, but he didn't answer to Guthrie's description. No, it doesn't. Go ahead, Paul.
5: Right.
6: Well, it might be a good idea to search her room, see if we get any leads.
5: Well, there's a small bag over there.
6: Yeah, I'll take a look at that.
5: I'll see what's in that closet.
6: Okay.
5: Could the management give you any line on what she's been doing?
6: No, not much. He said she made quite a few phone calls. She's getting the slips together. We'll pick them up on our way out.
5: There's nothing in here.
6: I mean, I got something.
5: Yeah? Well, what is it?
6: It's a note.
5: What does it say?
6: Well, it's addressed to her from a man who signs himself Pete.
5: Yes?
6: It says he saw Guthrie here. Guthrie's using his old name.
5: Uh-huh.
6: Also states he's doing what he always wanted to do. The Burton girl must know both these things.
5: In that case, Jim, she's probably already found him.
6: I know, which means she may never come back here. Well, we'll post someone here to watch for her anyway.
5: Right.
6: Let's get on and pick up those slips on the telephone call she made.

0: Graham.
1: Yeah?
0: Why don't you put that gun away? It makes me nervous.
1: I'd be nervous without it.
0: You handled me quite effectively before without a gun.
1: You didn't know the score then.
0: Tell me something, will you?
1: What?
0: Why did you double-cross me?
1: What do you mean?
0: You started out in this deal working for me. Why did you switch?
1: I didn't like the way you operate.
0: Was that the only reason?
1: Yeah.
0: I thought it could have been because you got a better offer.
1: That had nothing to do with it.
0: What has she promised you?
1: What's it to you?
0: I'd like to enter my bid.
1: I don't get it.
0: If I were to top her offer, maybe you'd come back to my team.
1: Mister, that's just why I can't do business with you.
0: Okay. Can we have a drink?
1: Yeah, I guess so.
0: There's some scotch in the cabinet there. Would you get it?
1: Where?
0: On the lower shelf.
1: I don't see any scotch.
0: Well, that ties the score.

0: Hey, Jim, the warden of State's prison just called me back.
1: And?
0: He questioned Wally Lander about Guthrie.
1: He came up with anything?
0: No, he had no idea what Guthrie's old name was.
1: Hmm. How about the business he always wanted to be in?
0: He knew nothing about that either. How are you making out?
1: No, I've combed through Guthrie's record. They didn't give us anything.
0: Any word from the hotel?
1: I just called there 5 minutes ago. Girl still hasn't returned.
2: Excuse me, Jim.
1: Yeah, Bob.
2: Here's a report on his telephone numbers.
1: Oh, thanks. Oh, Bob, did they get a location on all of them?
2: Yes. It's all there.
1: Fine. Thanks, Bob.
0: Are these the calls the girl made from the hotel?
1: Yeah, that's right. She made 21 calls.
0: Let's see them, will you?
1: Okay. First one's a nightclub called the Ace of Clubs. Next is the Bar 8.

0: made 21 calls.
1: Let's see them, will you?
0: Okay. First one's a nightclub called the Ace of Clubs. Next is the Bar 8, Angel Room.
1: Are they all nightclubs?
0: So far they seem to be. Next three are.
1: Jim, I think we've hit something.
0: Yeah? These four clubs, too?
1: This could be the business Guthrie always wanted to be in.
0: Uh-huh. All these calls were the nightclubs.
1: Did the manager of the hotel give you those calls in the sequence they were made?
0: No, I said they were all mixed up.
1: That's too bad. Obviously, the last call she made was where she found him.
0: Yeah, I know.
1: Well, I guess we'll just have to go to each place and bring Guthrie's picture with us. That should give us...
0: No, wait a minute, Paul. I don't think we'll have to do that.
1: Why not?
0: Well, look, all these clubs begin with either the letter A, B, or C. Now, she must have worked from a classified phone book. Called each club in the order it was listed. In that case, the, Circle Club is the last place she called. Come on, Paul, that'll be our first place.

0: Come in, Gwen.
1: Where's Harry?
0: He's inside. Did you get the money?
1: Yeah.
0: Hope you didn't have any trouble.
1: No, I thought you said Harry was in here.
0: There he is.
1: Where?
0: Right there on the floor.
1: What happened?
0: It was just my turn to hit him.
1: What is this?
0: It's my party now, Gwen. Let me have my money.
1: Wait a minute.
0: Give it to me, I said. Gather, it's in that bag.
1: It's not your money. It belongs to me, and you know it.
0: Honey, we're not going into that again. Besides, you'll have no need for it.
1: Why not?
0: One has to be alive to enjoy money.
1: What are you talking about?
0: I'm going to have to kill you, Gwen. In fact, I'm killing you both.
1: Now, wait, Dan.
0: It'll all be very legitimate, too. I'll say I came in, found you rifling my apartment, and I had to let you have it.
1: You'll never get away with it.
0: Now, you forget, honey, in this town I'm an honest man. Now, would you like it first?
1: Dan, don't. Put away that gun.
0: I'm sorry, Gwen.
2: Drop it, I said. I'll pick up his gun, Jim.
3: Sure.
2: Who are you?
4: We're special agents of the FBI.
1: You heard him. You heard what he was going to do.
4: Yes, Miss Burton, we know all about both of you. That's why the manager let us in the back way. All right, Paul, let's revive that man on the floor and take him all down to the office.

Gwen Burton was sentenced to serve 10 years in a federal penitentiary for bank robbery. Her former accomplice was given a 20-year term for the same crime. Harry Graham was turned over to the local authorities to be prosecuted on an old murder charge. And thus your FBI thwarted the plans of three criminals, and also apprehended one for whom they had been looking for more than 2 years. 2 years is a long time in the life of a criminal, but not to the Federal Bureau of Investigation, for their patience never runs out. Your FBI never gives up in the search for a criminal, even if it takes 2, 10, or 20 years. No file is ever closed unless it is marked convicted or dead.

0: Did you know that most people, no matter how much money they make, are often in financial hot water? 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He is your local Equitable Society representative. 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Why not consult him? There's no obligation. 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
1: Next week, we will dramatize another case from the files of the Federal Bureau of Investigation. Its subject, extortion. Its title, The Bridal Shakedown.
0: The incidents used in tonight's Equitable Life Assurance Society's broadcast are adapted from the files of the Federal Bureau of Investigation. However, all names used are fictitious, and any similarity thereof to the names of places or persons living or dead is accidental. Tonight, the music was composed and conducted by Frederick Steiner. Your narrator was William Woodson, and Special Agent Taylor was played by Stacey Harris.

0: Others in the cast were Anthony Barrett, Jim Backus, Betty Lou Gerson, Tony Hughes, and Carlton Young. This Is Your FBI is a Jerry Devine production. This is Larry Keating speaking for the Equitable Life Assurance Society of the United States and the Equitable Society's representative in your community, and inviting you to tune in again next week at this same time when the Equitable Life Assurance Society will bring you another thrilling transcribed story from the files of the Federal Bureau of Investigation. The Bridal Shakedown on This Is Your FBI. This program came to you from Hollywood.
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5: Airplane spotters and commandos, what a glorious combination for thrills and action. That's what you'll get in this transcribed adventure story, which tells of Terry Lee, American boy in China, and his friends who have joined the first Chinese commando group and are now on their second midnight raid against the invaders. Terry and the Pirates is brought to you by the makers of Libby's Tomato Juice, one of Libby's 100 famous foods. Boys and girls, can you identify an airplane at a glance? Not an airplane that's just sitting on the ground, but a plane in the air, rushing along at 200 miles an hour or more. Well, it's not an easy job, but it sure gives you a thrill when you can do it. And for lots of folks, it's all important. Terry and Pat and Jude, for instance, where would they be if they couldn't tell a friend from an enemy when they saw a plane up in the sky? They have to know, and so do the Chinese commandos. And so Terry thought up his official airplane spotter. This remarkable device shows you how to identify airplanes right away when you see them. 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Now, all you need is just one dime and two Libby's Tomato Juice labels. Now, get the two labels from cans of Libby's Tomato Juice, print your full name and address on the back of one, and mail them with 10 cents to Terry, in care of Libby's, in Chicago, Illinois. You got that address? Just Terry, in care of Libby's, in Chicago. And you know how to spell Libby's. L-I-B-B-Y-S. Gosh, will you have a time when you get that airplane spotter? Why, think of the thrill when you can just look up and say kind of offhand like, there goes a Bell P-39 Air Cobra. Now, of course, the Air Cobra is just one of the 16 planes you'll be able to identify. So get going, boys and girls. Get going now. Line up those two Libby's labels from Libby's Grand Tomato Juice and rustle up a dime. Then send the labels and a dime to Terry, care of Libby's, in Chicago, Illinois. Enclose your full name and address, and the next thing you know, Terry's official airplane spotter will be yours. And now, Terry and the Pirates. A renegade, a certain General Klang, has besieged the small town of Yangkut. Terry and Connie and Jude Hennick flew from the Samsun Hill to Yangkut to view the situation from the air. Their plane made a forced landing and Connie escaped, but Terry and Jude were made prisoners by General Klang. He discovered the airplane spotter, which gave him an idea. He would have one of his invader pilots fly Jude's plane back to the hills and bomb the commando hideout. But the Chinese boy, Connie, reached Pat and the Dragon Lady in the hills, and he warned them. And when the plane appeared, it was shot down. Then a midnight raid on Klang's headquarters was planned. In dark clothes, their faces blackened, the commandos moved silently into the enemy camp. Pat and the Dragon Lady overpowered two guards and released Terry and Jude.
6: Now, come on. And remember, lads, no noise and no prisoners. Where are we going? Klang wants to see you and Terry. He sent a guard here to get you, lads. That's how we found you. Well, we want to see General Klang. The commandos have a message for him.
7: Suits me.
8: Let's go, Pat.
6: Now, pay attention. We don't want any shooting if we can help it. We're outnumbered 3-1 or more, aren't we?
8: Easy.
6: Now, our men are scattered all through this camp. So far, there's been no racket, and there won't be. Now then, you and Dude will go in and visit Klang, just as he expects.
7: Uh-huh. Where will you and the Dragon Lady be?
6: We'll be on hand in case you need us. Now, here. You'll feel better with this bit of hardware, but keep it in your coat. And don't start shooting right off.
7: Thanks.
6: Oh, and here's a present for you, too, Terry. Keep it out of sight.
7: Say, Pat, what happened to my plane? It flew away from here.
6: It's good salvage material, dude. That's all. The pilot has gone to his ancestors.
8: Look, let's move away from here before some soldier comes along.
6: Okay, okay. And just one more instruction. We want General Klang, dead or alive. If we can spirit him out of this camp, fine. If not, then we'll have to leave him in a horizontal position. Go in there and let him do the talking.

0: Mr. Gow.
1: How should I know? You sent for us, didn't you?
2: Shut the door, Terry.
1: Right.
0: Yes. So, I sent for you. Stand over here where I can see both of you. That is better. You gentlemen appear to be unusually calm for the unhappy position you are in.
1: Well, what do you want us to do, Butterboy?
3: We heard Hennig's plane take off several hours ago.
0: Oh, yes. And you wonder what has happened to it.
1: No, we don't wonder. When a couple of fellows are locked up a night and a day and another night like we've been, you'll wonder about a lot of things.
3: Yeah, about the town of Yankut, for instance.
0: I shall enter the town in the morning, gentlemen. The defenders within the walls are in dire need of food and water. The ammunition is low. They will surrender at dawn.
1: You wouldn't want to make a bet on that, would you?
0: In any case, you will not be on hand to collect it, Mr. Hennig.
1: Still feel that way about things, huh?
0: You were brought here for the purpose of hearing your sentence. I would not advise either of you to make a step in this direction. I have a weapon. I dislike to use it. I dislike to kill people.
1: Dislike to kill people? Huh. That's putting the cart before the horse. You're about the lowest form of life I've ever seen. You're lower than the outfit you're working for, and that's plenty low.
0: I shall enjoy watching you face a firing squad, Mr. Hennig.
3: Anybody who would send a plane with the insignia of the Allied Nations, anybody...
0: Enough! This is war, young man. There's no law in the conduct of war. No law that I recognize. The strategy is to win, by any and all means. Of course. I use your plane against your own soldier.
1: Sure, it's typical of everything the invader does. I'm sick and tired of these so-called superior people. They've messed up the world plenty, and you...
0: Enough. You and your companion have until daybreak to live. It is all I have to say to you. Another word, and you should not live that long.
1: Okay, suit yourself. But can I tell you what happened to my plane and your pilot, or do you know?
0: You have said enough, Mr. Hennig.
1: Listen to me, Klang. That plane was shot down. Did you know that?
0: Well, I say you...
3: Keep your hands away from that gun, General.
0: Where did you get that?
1: Here's the mate to it. Now, just behave, General. Never mind how anything happened. It did, that's all. This camp is filled with commandos.
0: No, I don't believe it.
1: You don't believe anything, you. You're up. No. You don't believe it because it's dark. Because there's been no shooting. But the men are outside. They're not taking prisoners. Just as you're not taking prisoners.
0: Well, what do you want?
1: I want you. A prize package if there ever was one. Taking you back to our side of the fence. Terry?
3: Yes, dude?
1: Better remove that widow maker from the table. General can't seem to keep his eyes off of it.
3: Yeah, sure.
0: You going to kill me?
1: Cheerfully.
0: You will never leave this camp alone.
1: Well, what do you care? You won't know about it. Nah, I want you alive, doggone it. Had orders to bring you in. The Dragon Lady wants to see you.
0: The Dragon Lady? She had nothing to do with the commando raid.
1: You'll find out. I say, you're actually sweating, General. Don't tell me you're uncomfortable.
0: If you're going to shoot, do so. Have it over with. But I'm not going to become a prisoner of that woman.
1: Yes, you are. Monocle, trick uniform and all. Terry, take that lantern from the table. Stand over to one side of the door. We'll have to do this job carefully.
4: Hey, look out. Stop him, McTable.
1: Don't shoot, Terry. Watch the door. Don't let him out.
5: I got him. He's over here.
1: I got him, too.
4: Hey, what's that lantern?
1: Not before I exercise my right and my left.
5: I can't manage this fire, dude. It's all on the floor.
3: Show's over, dude. We better run for it.
1: Yeah. We can't take Klang. I knocked him out, I guess.
3: But the fire.
1: Yeah, his man will find him. Come on. It's going to be plenty of trouble.
3: Come on, let's run for it.
5: I'm right behind you.
3: Which way, dude?
1: I don't know. We're going to keep going. For somebody else.
3: Where's Patterson? And the Dragon Lady?
1: That's everyone for himself, and the devil take the hindmost.
3: Let's go toward the town. The Yontuck is over that way.
2: Right. As long as we get clear of this place.

0: Let's rest a minute, dude. My lungs are like sandpaper.
1: Hey, I'd give a medal for a cold glass of water.
0: Yeah. Hey, can you... Can you see anything?
1: Huh? Only a glare in the sky. Fire must have spread. There's a bit of wind, you know.
0: What? What about Klein?
1: It doesn't matter. I let him have it. It broke my hand. In the fire.
0: He was caught then. I mean...
1: He kicked the table over. He smashed the old lantern. It was his fire.
0: Oh, I know.
1: Now listen to me, kid. Klang was a renegade. That's bad. He used my own plane in or tried to bomb Pat and the others. That's worse. He'd have shot us at the drop of a hat, and I don't like that either. Save your sympathy. Whatever he got, he deserved.
0: Yeah. I wonder how the commandos came out. Pat and the Dragon Lady.
1: Well, with Klang out of the way, I think we can bring good news to the folks in Yankuk. There'll be no surrender tomorrow.
0: Yeah, we can get inside the town walls and look for April and Slugger and anyone else.
1: Let's watch our step. No use getting shot by some nervous Nellie with a jittery rifle.
0: I saw that airplane spot on the table just before Klang upset things.
1: Huh?
0: It's funny how you notice little things at a time like that, isn't it?
1: Yeah, I saw it, too. Saw the silhouette of my own plane. Made me sore, too. A good plane wrecked because of Klang. I gave him an extra sock just for that.
0: Wish I had that spotter. Might use it to help folks in Yankuk.
1: Look, if we get in the town, if we get to a place where we can relax, I'll help you make a new one, Terry. Just now, I'm worried about getting there.
0: Well, let's start walking, dude. It's been a big night.
1: Yep. It'll be a bigger day, too, I'm thinking.
2: Yes, it will be not only a bigger day, but next week will be an even more thrilling week than this one was. Terry's airplane spotter, rebuilt by Jude Hennick, will bring new help to the people in the besieged town of Yankut. We'll again meet April Kane and the others we know so well. They're all fighting the invader as best they can. I'll tell you more about this in just a moment. Now, kids, I want to remind you of something important. Be sure to ask your mother to get 2 cans of Libby's tomato juice. Because you'll need those 2 Libby's labels to get your official airplane spotter. The one like Terry made. Now, you're going to have the biggest thrill identifying planes when you see them in the sky. And the sooner you get your spotter, the more exciting it will be. That's why it's really important to line up those 2 cans of Libby's tomato juice. Your mother's pretty sure to be going to the store tomorrow, and she'll be glad to get some of that swell-tasting tomato juice of Libby's. Especially when you remind her that it's a grand source of vitamins. Now, you can get your airplane spotter for just those 2 Libby's labels and a dime. Send them with your name and address to Terry, in care of Libby's, Chicago, Illinois. You know, I feel sure that every one of you boys and girls is buying United States war stamps. That's one of the best of all ways of showing that you're a true blue patriotic American. Can you imagine the fun April King would have with an airplane spotter and Slugger Dunn, too? Well, let's be with Terry when he and Jude Hennick finally reach Yankuk with the good news about Klang and his enemy soldiers. Now, there's fun and plenty of transcribed adventure. So remember the time and be at this listening post.
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7: Down in the depths of a strange underwater world, the little band of adventurers are having their troubles one at a time. When Mrs. Gregory, Captain Bradford, Jerry, and Joan started down inside the island of Euclidea in one of the automatic elevators, they didn't even dream of the sort of thing they would find. Carried down to a level which they believed to be about 200 feet below sea level, 100 feet below the foundation of the island, they set out to walk along one of the familiar corridors of polished steel. One by one, they disappear. Captain Bradford first, then Jerry, Joan next, and finally Mrs. Gregory. They are still separated. The first one we find is Jerry Hall. Jerry is seated in a small metal chair. A bright light shines into his eyes, and out of the blackness before him a strange voice speaks.
8: You will answer my questions, Hall?
9: Maybe, if I can.
8: You can, if you will.
9: Well, what are your questions?
8: Where is Captain Bradford?
9: I don't know.
8: Where is Cleostra?
10: Who?
8: Cleostra, the living symbol of the perfect calendar.
10: Oh, you mean Joan Gregory.
8: You will learn that on Euclidea, we say precisely what we mean.
10: Precisely? That sure sounds familiar. Well, why don't you come out in the light where I can see you?
8: I will ask the questions here.
10: Well, then ask some I can answer.
8: Where is Cleostra?
10: I don't know.
8: Then where
10: I don't know.
8: I did not complete my interrogation.
10: Well, you didn't need to. You're going to ask me where Mrs. Gregory is, and I don't know. I don't know where any of the others are.
8: Do you know where you are?
10: Sure. I'm right here.
8: You are very foolish, Hall.
10: Well, I guess I am. Anybody's foolish that lets themselves get caught by a crazy bunch of guys like you've got on this island.
8: You are not on the island.
10: Well, under the island, then.
8: You are not under the island.
10: Well, maybe I am foolish. But we came down under the island, I'm sure of that.
8: Did you come down a true vertical course?
10: Oh, we come down a true vertical... Oh, say, now look here. When you mean straight down, why don't you say straight down?
8: We of Euclidea do not speak in the jargon of your commonly mutilated variations of the English language.
10: Okay, okay, I know a few big words myself. But I don't show off all the time by using them. Now, I don't know a thing you want to know. So why don't you let me go and find Mrs. Gregory and the rest of our bunch?
8: The word bunch is perhaps an adequate description of your ill-assorted expedition.
10: Well, our expedition was plenty good enough to find this island.
8: That was made very simple for you.
10: Oh, yeah, I know. Old G-47 wanted to see the captain and try to get something he's got. But we escaped from this island, didn't we?
8: Are you not here now?
10: Now, look here. You haven't asked me a question that you don't know the answer to better than I do. And there's no sense in my trying to answer any more of them.
8: I am thoroughly convinced there would be no intelligence displayed in anything you might be a part of. That is all.
10: Oh, can I go now? I said, can I go now? Okay, I can sit here as long as you can. Hey, don't turn that light out. Well, I'm not afraid of the dark. Why don't you go on talking? I wonder if... Yeah. That's it. I'm alone. That guy's gone.
11: Jerry, is that you, Jerry?
10: Yeah, this is Jerry. Where are you, Tex?
11: I'm right here. Where are you?
10: Well, I'm right here.
11: At least we're in the same room, I think.
10: Well, I don't like to do much moving around in the dark in these places. Well,
11: neither do I, but it can't be helped. Now, you stay where you are and keep talking. I'll try to come to your voice. Tell me, what happened to Pat and Joan?
10: Well, same thing has happened to us, I suppose.
11: Well, you suddenly pulled into an open steel panel?
10: Well, I sure was, just a minute or two after you disappeared.
11: Well, I disappeared the same way.
10: Hey, somebody grabbed my arm. Let go!
11: Steady, Jerry. I've got hold of your arm.
10: Oh, golly whiskers. You never know what's liable to happen to you in this place.
11: What about Pat and Joan?
10: Well, I don't know. They were together when I got lifted off my feet and jerked into a little room.
11: Then you were brought in here for questioning?
10: Yeah. That fellow Thales, it sounded like. But I couldn't be sure. He talked a lot like old G-47.
11: Yeah, we've heard him talk in other ways, too. Well, I've been questioned just as you have. And I was honored by having G-47 himself work on me.
10: Ooh, what did he have to say?
11: Nothing. He wanted me to do all the talking, and I didn't say any more than he did.
10: Well, that must have been a noisy meeting.
11: Well, not very. However, there's no use in our trying to hide our purposes from these Euclideans, Jerry. And no use fooling ourselves. They know we've come here to try and do something about this island. Because we're afraid of what they may do to the world if they're left alone.
10: Well, what do you think they're going to do to us?
11: Nothing, for the time being.
10: I hope Joan and Mrs. Gregory are all right.
11: No, if there were some lights in this place, we'd try to find them.
10: Gee, lights. They came on just as you said lights.
11: We're being watched and overheard, of course.
10: Well, I like the light. I don't care who's looking at it.
11: This room seems to have been designed for just such a purpose as this. Nothing in it but these straight steel chairs.
10: Well, where are we? Do you know exactly?
11: No, except that we're somewhere under the floor of the ocean and not far from the surface location of the island.
10: Is this where we're supposed to stay?
11: No telling, kid. I'm just as much in the dark as you are.
12: Jerry! Captain Bradford!
10: Hello, Joan!
12: I have been feeling my way along cool steel walls until I felt a panel open before me. And I am so glad to see you.
11: We're glad to see you too, Joan. Where's your mother?
12: I do not know. I was taken from her side as quickly and noiselessly as were you and Jerry. I have not seen her since.
10: Sure, a lot of mysterious junk around here. Did one of the Euclideans ask you questions, Joan?
12: Yes. I was blinded by a strong light focused directly into my eyes, while my interrogator remained in total darkness. But I believe it was Thales.
10: Uh-huh. The same guy who worked on me.
12: And what was your experience, Captain Bradford?
11: About the same as yours and Jerry's, except that I was questioned by G-47. Such things as what were we doing here, and why had we come, and what would we attempt to do now that we were here?
12: The interviews must have been practically identical, then.
13: Joan, dear.
10: Hey, it's Mrs. Gregory.
12: We're all safe, Mother.
13: Oh, I'm so glad, Joan, dear, and Jerry, and Tex. What happened to you?
11: Same as happened to you, I expect. A dark room, questions, then silence, and you were alone.
13: Yes, Tex. How did you know?
10: Well, it's just happened to all of us.
13: Oh, thank heavens we're together again. And I hope we can stay together.
12: The lights, they're going out.
10: Now what's coming?
11: Now take it easy till we find out. Everyone stand still. Hold each other's hands. Give me your hand, Jerry.
10: Right, Tex. There it is.
12: Mother, give me your hand.
13: I will, when I can find yours in the dark. There, dear.
11: Now, Pat, your hand. Now, that's right. And whatever you do, don't let go. Any of you.
13: Well, what do you expect, Tex?
11: Anything. But whatever happens, let's keep from being separated as long as we can.
14: So... we are all together.
10: G-47.
14: Precisely.
11: What's the idea of the black magic, G-47? You can do just about as you wish with us here. Why put on this cheap show?
14: Ah, my dear Captain, you will learn to entertain a greater respect for me before you see the outside world again.
10: Just where are we now?
14: You are in Euclidea.
11: That might mean anything.
14: It might indeed. Now... you will answer some questions.
13: What a gain?
8: Mrs. Gregory, what do you hope to gain by this visit to Euclidea?
10: Hey, that's not G-47.
12: It is Thales, I believe.
14: Where is your formula, Captain Bradford?
11: My formula is safe from you.
8: What were the materials you brought on your boat?
14: What experiments did you hope to conduct here?
8: The compounding of that formula by anyone except a scientist of Euclidea will seal your fate.
13: Tex. Just what I thought. We're only safe until they can force you to give up that formula.
10: They'll never do that.
14: Never is a longer period of time than any human is allowed to hold a secret.
12: We will never give this up, G-47.
14: You are very foolish to ally yourself with this hopeless cause, Cleostra.
11: Now, wait a minute, you two. I'm not a bit frightened by these third-degree methods. I can talk and reason as well in the dark as you can. I'm the only one of this group who knows my formula. The only one in the world. And the only written copy of the formula I destroyed when we were in Los Angeles. You can't browbeat any secrets out of the others, and you'll never get them from me.
10: Good for you, Tex.
13: We all feel the same way.
14: Ah, very heroic. However, your sweeping gestures have the weakness of all heroics. They have no value in the face of fact.
11: But the formula is a fact, and my having it a fact.
8: And is it not a fact that you would surrender the formula before you would allow harm to come to any of these others?
11: Well...
12: no, Captain. We are able to undertake anything with you.
13: Yes, Joan, dear. But the four of us mean very little when the safety of the world is at stake.
14: Do you think you four weak fools are of any value in the world?
10: Well, as long as we can keep guys like you from running wild and upsetting all our countries, we're plenty of good to the world, and that's more than you are.
8: We of Euclidea have knowledge that is priceless to your elementary world.
13: That depends on your senses of values. We're going to do everything within our power to see that your vast scientific knowledge is not used to harm the world.
11: No, never mind, Pat. We're only wasting our breath. Let's just let them talk, and when the time comes, we'll find a way to do the right things.
14: Does anyone in your world ever do the right things?
10: Hey, listen. That's the signal to submerge the island.
12: That means we will not see the daylight for some time.
8: The island is being submerged completely and will remain so until we have that formula.
11: Well, we can stand it down here if you can.
13: And in the meantime, there are warships from every nation in the world ready to come to this position and attack the island if we do not return within a specified time.
14: Ah, that is interesting indeed. For those warships, we'll find only the crater of an extinct volcano.
10: A volcano? Under the water?
11: So that's where you got the foundation of the island.
14: Precisely.
11: The island was built in the crater of a volcano, and that made your excavations easy. Gives you plenty of space under the ocean floor.
8: Several millions of cubic feet.
13: Millions of cubic feet? In what?
8: In Euclidea, where this room is located, where you are now more than 200 feet below the surface of the water. And this is the highest level of the city.
12: City? I told you, Mother, I thought there was a city here.
10: When will you let us see this place?
14: You will be free to explore it at your pleasure tomorrow. It is not necessary to warn you that escape is hopeless.
11: No, we can see that for ourselves. Anyway, we didn't come here this time to try and escape.
14: You may go to your quarters when you so desire.
10: And I suppose we've got to walk around here in the dark and fall over a lot of steel chairs trying to find a door. Hey!
11: You're wrong, Jerry. There's plenty of light now.
13: G-47.
11: And Thales.
12: They are gone.
10: Golly, gone without a sound. And they were both right here in front of us.
11: Don't let that bother you. We're going to have a lot of things more serious and disappearing tricks to contend with.
13: Yes, our position is serious now, Tex.
12: We cannot escape as we did from the island.
10: No, they're not kidding about that. We're 200 feet below the ocean.
13: 200 feet. Under the water. It might as well be 200 miles.
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0: Once again, the Damon Runyon Theater brings you another story by the master storyteller, Damon Runyon. And this one, Old Em's Kentucky Home. And to tell it to you, here is Broadway.
1: Thanks. Chances are you never hear of a citizen by name Ichke Ironhat, or his horse, Old Em. Ichke claims that Old Em is a racehorse. But the truth is she is not even able to keep up with the lead pony at the track, even when the pony is walking at a slow gait. However, that is more than somewhat beside the point. The point being the story about Ichke and Old Em, which I will tell you in a minute.

0: Well, it is of a Thursday night, and I am sitting in Mindy's enjoying a choice pot roast with potato pancakes when I look up and see Itchy Ironhead. Now, this is not his real name. In fact, nobody remembers his right name, but he is called Ironhead because he always wears a derby pushed down over his head, so he looks like a jug with a cork in it. Itchy spots me and slides into a chair next to me and opens the conversation as follows.
1: How are you, Broadway?
0: I am fine. And you, Itchy?
1: All right, I guess. Things could be better.
0: I am broke and not good for a touch, even a slight one.
1: To tell the truth, I too am in need.
0: The horses do not run right for you, huh?
1: It is not that.
0: Then what is the matter?
1: My ever-loving wife and me are no more ever-loving.
0: Oh? Since when does this happen?
1: Yesterday.
0: You have a disagreement?
1: Yes. Over old M.
0: Your horse?
1: My racehorse.
0: I am sorry, your racehorse. So?
1: My ever-loving wife, Mousy, delivers an ultimatum.
0: Maybe you better tell me from the beginning.
1: Does not matter where I start, Broadway. It comes out the same.
0: It comes out that you and Mousy are no longer ever-loving because she delivers this ultimatum. But what is the ultimatum?
1: She says to me, she says, Itchy, either you give up old M or you give me up.
0: Oh, I see. You are sorry that you lose old M.
1: That would make me very sad. But I give up Mousy.
0: Itchy, I do not understand you. Old M never wins a race for you. Meanwhile, you have got no ever-loving Mousy.
1: No.
0: Well, see you around, Itchy.
1: No, I wish to offer you a proposition.
0: Me?
1: Uh-huh. It comes up soon, the Kentucky Derby. And from what I hear, you would like to see the race. That right?
0: Well, yes. But I do not have the necessary bobs to take care of the transportation to the land of the bluegrass.
1: That is what I figure. And that is why I come to you. Broadway, I am going to take you to Churchill Downs with me and Old M.
0: Wait a minute. You mean to tell me you are going to take Old M to the derby?
1: Oh, the derby is only for 3-year-olds. Maybe I will enter her in one of the smaller races.
0: And why do you wish my company?
1: I figure I will need you along. Will you go?
0: Is this going to cost me?
1: Not a bob.
0: You have got yourself a customer.
1: Good. Meet me tomorrow morning at Jamaica. We will start out from there.
0: I will meet you at Jamaica.

0: I am glad to see you show up, Broadway. Are you ready to go?
1: I am ready, but this is a funny place to catch a train.
0: Oh, we are not going by train. We are driving.
1: Huh? Driving? In what?
0: I have bought this truck. Do you think I would put old Em in a car by herself on a train?
1: Certainly not, forgive me. What? So long.
0: Where are you going?
2: Back home. If that is the truck you are going to drive, I sooner would walk on my hands.
0: I pay $60 for that truck.
1: I do not care if you pay 60 cents. I am not going to ride in that. It has no top on it.
0: We will probably have good weather all the way to Kentucky.
1: I will not ride in it.
0: But I promise old Em she will have company.
1: You promise old Em she... Who?
0: I figure you do not mind riding in the back with her. I have to drive.
1: Not Tandoa.
0: Broadway, do you ever see a Kentucky Derby?
1: No.
0: It is a wonderful sight to behold. It is right in the middle of the bluegrass country in May. It is like a wonderful dream.
1: Yeah, but I...
0: And you will never see such beautiful horses and dolls. I figure there are the most beautiful dolls in the world that go to the Derby.
1: Look, Itchy,
0: and then comes the big race. Broadway, you stand there watching the horses come from the paddock, all heads up and tails switching and legs dancing.
1: Yeah, but I...
0: And the jockey silks flashing in the sun and the band playing.
1: Yeah, but the truck has no top on it.
0: And it is post time. The horses are at the starting gate. You stick your neck out with everybody else to watch the start. And then they're off.
1: This is the first time I ever ride with a horse. So, that is how I start out for Kentucky with Itchy and Old Em. When I am not in back keeping Old Em company, I lean over and talk to Itchy. And it is along the way that he opens up and tells me how he gets Old Em.
3: I do not always have Old Em, Broadway. And her name is not always Old Em.
1: No? To tell the truth, Itchy, I always wonder how you come by a horse.
3: Well, it is one day at Hialeah and I see a race. There is a horse in the race whose name is Emily.
1: That is Old Em?
3: Yeah. But she bows a tendon and her owner is going to shoot her.
1: Just like that?
3: Yeah. I stand there, and I am not very interested until she looks at me.
1: Who?
3: Emily. You know, Broadway, it is just like she talks to me and says, "Do not let this citizen put a slug in me." So I ask for her and get her.
1: And then?
3: And then that is the beginning. I own her now for 5 years.
1: It must cost you plenty of potatoes to keep her in food and things.
3: Yeah. Yeah, it does. And everybody says I am crazy. Including my ex-ever-loving wife, Mousy.
1: Why do you not get rid of the horse?
3: Get rid of old Em? Broadway, I could never do that. Look back at her.
2: She looks exactly like a horse.
3: Only on the outside. Watch. Em? Em?
4: You see, she talks to me.
1: What does she say?
3: You know, I think she understands what is happening.
1: I wish I do.
3: You think I am crazy, too?
1: Well, let us say that it seems a little odd that you should give up everything for a horse. Especially a horse that never wins a race for you.
3: You mark my words, Broadway. Someday everybody will have to eat their words.

0: believe that Ichiki is talking through his iron hat, because what can a horse do for him? Nevertheless, we continue our trip to the blue grass, and I notice that Ichiki is looking close at signposts and mumbling to himself over road maps. Also, we almost get in 8 or 10 fights, because when Ichiki stops to ask directions of the various citizens, somebody always makes a crack about old Em, and Ichiki starts after the person who is rude to the horse. It is a continual source of trouble to me. Then we get well into the state of Kentucky, and the scene is as follows.
1: You know, Broadway, it seems to me that we are just about where we should be.
0: Huh? What are you talking about? I see a signpost some miles back that indicates we are still a considerable piece from Churchill Downs.
1: Oh, I am not looking for the Downs. Not yet.
0: You are telling me that you dragged me into Kentucky just for the ride?
1: Oh, you will admit it. It's a nice ride.
0: Well, sure, it is a nice ride. Except when it rains, and I give up my overcoat to old Em.
1: I will never forget it, Broadway. Neither will old Em.
0: What can she do for me?
1: Broadway, take a look at this road map with me.
0: Do I get in trouble if I ask what you are looking for?
1: Old Em's Kentucky home.
0: What? What do you say?
1: You see, Broadway, when I first get old Em, I find out she is bred on the Tucky farm. I bet you do not know that she comes of a very high-class family.
0: I do not wish to make the acquaintance of her relatives. I only wish to get someplace out of here.
1: Old Em is by Christopher out of love always.
0: I am out of patience by far.
1: I do not think you like old Em.
0: I love her. Now, will you please drive on?
1: I wish to give her a chance to see her childhood home.
0: Ichiki, you are a dope. We are 900 miles out of our way because you figure old Em would like to see her cradle.
1: We will drive on. I am sure we are near the Tucky Farms.

0: Broadway? Look up ahead. Do you see what I see?
1: I see a little white house, and there is a citizen of these parts standing in front of the gate.
0: We will ask him the way to Tucky Farm.
1: I hope he knows.
0: Hey, Broadway. Look back at old Em. Look at her.
1: What is the matter with her?
0: She knows that she is near her childhood home. Look at her.
2: Sniffing the air.
1: You know, I believe you are right. She looks very excited.
0: Oh, she is a smart horse.
1: I will ask the citizen the way.
3: You better let me handle it, Broadway. You do not speak the language down here.
1: It is different than we speak.
3: Very different.
0: Good afternoon, sir.
4: Good afternoon, sir.
3: See Broadway?
1: No.
3: Watch.
0: Excuse me, sir, but can you all direct me to a place called Tucky Farms, sir?
4: Tucky Farms? You want to find the Tucky Farms?
0: That is the general idea, sir.
4: You're from New York?
0: Well, mostly.
4: And you're looking for the Tucky Farm?
0: Uh-huh. Do you know where it is?
4: Well, yes, I do. It's about 3 miles farther up the road.
0: Thank you, sir.
4: Just a minute.
0: Yeah?
4: It's a big red house with some burned-down barns in the rear.
0: Oh, thank you, Walt.
4: Just a minute. I'd like to give you a piece of advice.
0: That is real friendly.
4: I don't know what your business is, but keep away from Tucky Farms with anything that looks like a horse. Or you'll get into trouble.
0: Trouble? Why?
4: Well, let's say the gentleman who owns the farm is a trifle eccentric.
1: Hitchkey, I think we better skip it.
0: Nothing doing. I promised old Dem she will see her Kentucky home, and she does.
4: Very well, if you insist.
0: I do. And thank you, sir.
4: Not at all, sir. Oh, by the way.
0: Yeah?
4: My name is Leland. Dr. Leland.
0: Nice to know you.
4: I said doctor.
0: So, what of it?
4: I'm the nearest doctor within a radius of 30 or 40 miles. You might need me after your visit to Tucky Farms with your horse. Goodbye, sir, and good luck.
3: Now, what does he mean by that?
1: H.P., he seems like a very nice citizen, and he gives us some good advice. I do think we should inquire further into his reasons for the advice.
0: I will not be stopped now. I promise old M.
1: But you hear what the doc says?
0: I hear. But I will not break my promise to him. Let us go.
1: Well, I am unable to persuade Itchy to turn back. And because I am in the middle of no place, I go along. And what happens when we get to Tucky Farms, I will tell you about in a minute.

0: And now back to the Damon Runyon Theater and the famous story, Old Em's Kentucky Home.
1: As I am saying, Itchke does not pay no never mind to Dr. Leland's advice, but drives straight to Tucky Farm. And what happens is like this.
2: Well, here we are.
1: Here we are. But what about it?
3: It is a little quiet here, is it not?
1: I do not see a single soul. Itchke, I do not like this. Let us leave.
2: What is there to be afraid of?
1: I do not know. That is why I am nervous.
2: It looks to me like you never hear of Southern hospitality, Broadway. Do you not know that these people are famous for hospitality?
1: If you will look slightly to your left, you will see some of it.
2: Huh?
1: It has got two barrels, and it is pointed right at our heads.
4: A hijacker. He aims to take old Em.
1: He's coming over.
5: Mister, you got just 10 seconds to get out of here.
2: Now, wait a minute.
1: Itchke, 10 seconds go very fast.
5: That's right, mister. Now you got 7 seconds.
1: And he counts fast.
2: Now, wait a minute, sir.
5: Get out of here before you get hurt. And take that load of dog meat with you.
1: Dog meat?
5: On the back of that truck.
4: That is a horse.
5: It might have been.
4: This is the last straw. All the way down here, old Em is insulted. I will take no more.
1: Itchke, he is much bigger. He will kill you.
6: Lou,
5: Mr. Salters,
6: what's going on here?
4: Come on. Come on. Put up your dukes. I will make dog meat out of you.
6: Put up that gun.
4: I put it up.
5: Yes, sir, Mr. Salters.
6: No, you, sir. Will you please leave my place before I let Rufe continue?
4: I will not budge a step until he apologizes.
6: Don't intrude on private property. I'll forgive that if you'll go quickly.
4: He insulted my horse. He insulted Emmeline.
6: You can hardly expect him. What did you say?
4: You hear me, sir.
6: That name, Emmeline.
4: It is my horse's name.
6: Let me look at her. How long have you had this horse?
4: 5 years. Why?
6: 5 years. Where did you get her?
4: I get her at Hialeah. She was going to be shot.
6: Do you know her breeding?
4: Sure I do. By Christopher.
6: Out of love always.
4: I... Yeah.
6: Oh, Emmeline. Emmeline.
5: So, Mr., let me take you back in the house.
6: No, Rufe. No. I'm all right. You've taken good care of this horse, haven't you, sir?
7: Like she is my own daughter.
6: Rufe. Yes. Rufe, I want you to allow these gentlemen to park their truck in the old shed and then show them to the east guest room.
7: Show them to guests?
4: Yes, sir?
6: Yes. Do as I say, Rufe.
7: Yes, sir, Mr. Salisbury.
6: Ah, you two gentlemen will honor me.
1: How do you like this? First they hold a shotgun at our heads, and then they...
6: Please don't blame Rufe. He was only following my orders. Now, if you please, gentlemen.
1: Well, this is a funny setup. And there is quite a bit of mystery. But he does not seem to think anything is wrong. Well, the day goes by and we are treated fine. Then we are in the guest room that night. Itchke talks me to sleep, but then about 1 a.m, I feel him shaken. And the scene is as follows.
4: Broadway. Broadway, wake up. Hey, wake up.
1: Itchke, what is the matter?
4: There is something fishy going on.
1: The man is here with the gun?
4: No. Take a look out the window to the shed where old Em is.
1: I am looking.
4: And what do you see?
1: I see a light moving around in there.
2: Broadway, you remember that Doc Leland tells us that the people here are funny and they do not like horses?
1: I remember. What about it?
2: I bet they are doing something to old Em. I'll kill him. Come on.
1: So I pull on my pants and shoes and follow Itchke. We get outside with no trouble, and then we walk to the shed where old Em is bedded down for the night.
6: Is that you, Rufe?
2: No, it is me, Mr. Salisbury.
6: Oh. Oh, there, Emmeline. Easy now.
2: I wish to know what the pitch is, Mr. Salisbury.
6: Well, I come out to see Emmeline. I'm sorry if I awakened you. Good night.
2: Oh, no. I want to know what is going on. What do you do to Emmeline?
6: Oh, nothing.
2: I am very fond of old Em.
1: And additionally, I plan to enter her one or two small races. If she is hurt, you...
6: I have my word. I would rather lose my life than hurt that horse.
1: I believe you mean that, Mr. Salisbury.
6: I do, sir. Seems you like her as much as I do.
1: Yes, sir. Will you please come with me?
6: Where? And what for?
4: Is anything wrong, Mr. Salisbury?
6: Oh, Ruth, no. I was coming to get you.
5: You want me to chase these two about 10 miles?
6: Oh, no, Ruth. Give me the key to the West Wing.
5: The West Wing, sir?
6: Yes, you have it.
5: Yes, sir, right with me like it is all the time.
6: Oh, well then, please come along. Gentlemen, follow me and Ruth.
2: Yeah. Now, lend me your flashlight, Ruth.
5: Yes, sir. Maybe I better stay.
2: No. Go back to bed, Ruth.
5: Yes, sir. I'll be right within call, sir.
2: Yes, thank you, Ruth. And now, gentlemen, follow me.
3: Hey, look at this room.
1: Yeah, and look at the dust. Why, this place
2: hasn't been used in 8 years.
3: There is something wrong with it?
2: Look where I'm flashing the light.
1: Hey, a picture. A doll.
3: A very beautiful doll.
2: She was my wife. That's her portrait. Look closer.
1: Well, there is a name on a brass plate that says Emmeline.
2: Yes, Emily. My wife.
3: Then, old Em, Emmeline is named after your wife?
2: Yes.
3: And Mrs. Salisbury?
2: You saw the burned barns?
1: Oh, sure. We've seen them.
2: One night they caught fire. My wife rushed in to save her favorite mare. Love always.
3: That was old Em's mother.
2: Neither one got out. Gentlemen, I'm rather tired.
3: Oh, the poor old guy. No wonder he nearly drops when he finds out about all them.
1: Yeah. Come on. Let us go to bed. I think I catch a cold. Well, it turns out that we stay at Tucky Farms, and before I know it, a week has passed. Itchkey and Mr. Salisbury spend all their time watching old Em run in the pastures. And Mr. Salisbury's a different man. He laughs and smiles, and there is a look in his eyes that is not there when we first see him. In fact, one day, Dr. Leland talks to us about it.
8: You've done more for him than all my medicine, gentlemen. The whole county's grateful.
9: The whole county?
8: Yes. At one time, Tucky Farms were the pride of the state. And then after the accident, well, you saw him and the farm.
1: I take it the citizens hereabouts think highly of the old guy.
8: Well, they do. You know, it's the horse that's made the change in him.
1: Old Em?
8: Yes. I think it reminded him that Emmeline would have wanted him to go on after her death. Why, he's even asked to have the Emmeline Salisbury Award reinstated.
1: And what is that?
8: Well, each year, $1,000 was awarded to the person who was kindest to a horse.
1: Somebody gets a grand for being nice to a horse?
3: I am able to understand that. I give up Mousy for old Em.
8: You what?
3: My wife. It is her or old Em.
8: You're that fond of the horse?
3: I am.
8: Oh. Then I take it you leave here with the horse.
3: Does anyone say I won't?
8: Well, I guess I was mistaken.
1: About what, Doc?
8: I thought perhaps the horse would stay.
3: Well, you get that idea out of your head right now. I would not give up old Em for anything.
8: No, of course not. Well, see you later, gentlemen. See you later.
3: Some nerve. Expecting me to leave old Em. Why, I would sooner leave my right arm. Uh-huh. Besides, like I say, we need the dough, and old Em figures to win a cheap race. That right?
1: Sure, that is right, Itchkey.
3: Why do you look at me like that?
1: How?
3: Never mind. You know how. Listen, we are leaving here tonight. We will sneak old Em out of the shed and go.
1: Sure, tonight.
3: That is right, tonight.

0: Broadway. Be sure the truck has got gas in it.
1: But there is about enough to get us to Churchill Downs.
0: Okay. She looks good on Broadway.
1: I never see her looking better.
0: Yeah, her legs are good. I bet she wins the cheap race for us.
1: Yeah, that could be.
0: Sure she will. Now let us go.
2: Well, evening, gentlemen.
0: Mr. Salisbury.
2: Is there anything wrong?
3: No. Nothing.
2: Oh, hello, Emmeline. She knew I was coming. I bring her apple every night. And I brought an extra blanket tonight. There's a nip in the air.
1: That is a pretty fair blanket to put on a horse.
2: Oh, I rarely sleep with more than a light cover over me.
0: You bring that blanket from your own bed?
2: Oh, it's quite warm in my house.
0: Yeah,
2: she'll be comfortable. You going back to the house, gentlemen?
3: No, we'll go up in a minute.
2: Oh, very well. See you all in the morning.
3: Good night.
1: The truck has got gas in it, Richard.
3: Yeah, I know. Come on, let's get out of here.
1: Now?
3: Now.
1: With or without old Em?
3: I guess I know all along. Why are you laughing?
1: I guess I know all along, too, Hitchcock. So we sneak out that night, but not until after Hitchcock spends an hour saying goodbye to old Em. And it seems to me that she cries like he does when we leave. Hitchcock never looks back once we get started. Of course, we never go to Churchill Downs, and I never see the Derby. We go back to New York. And I think that is the end of the story. But it is not. The payoff comes maybe a week later. And I will tell you about it in a minute.

0: Like I say, it is maybe a week later, and I am walking up Broadway when I run into Witchkin, who is standing outside a store. He sees me, and the scene is as follows.
1: Broadway, I'm just coming to look you up.
0: Well, Witchkin, how you doing?
1: Fine. Just fine.
0: Oh, that is good.
2: In fact, I am waiting for Mousie to come out of the store.
0: Mousie? Your ever-loving wife?
2: The same.
0: But you tell me that it is not ever-loving between you and her.
2: Oh, that is all fixed up.
0: You mean she forgives you for walking out on her with a horse?
2: What else can she do when she gets the money?
0: Money? What money?
2: Oh, you do not know.
0: I do not know.
2: Well, you remember that there is the Emmeline Salisbury Award for people who are kind to horses?
0: I remember. Oh, you get the $1,000 for being so kind to Emily. And your ever-loving Mousie likes that.
2: No. I do not get the grant.
0: Well?
2: Mousie gets it.
0: She does? Why?
2: Well, the committee that gives the award decides that anybody who gives up her husband for a horse must be very kind to horses. So they send Mousie the grant.
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The Damon Runyon Theater with John Brown as Broadway is directed by Richard Sandville, and the stories adapted for radio by Russell Hughes. Vern Carstensen is in charge of production. 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

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You can't get into this mine, we can't get out. It's just a question of the lack of water and who is forced to give up first.

0: Have Gun, Will Travel. Starring Mr. John Daner as Paladin. San Francisco, 1875. The Carlton Hotel, headquarters of a man called Paladin.
1: Oh, Mr. Paladin, I have a note.
2: No, not just now, hey boy, later.
1: But, Mr. Paladin, not most important.
2: Quiet, or I'll kill you.
1: Oh, he's pretty grumpy today.
2: Hey boy, over at the writing desk over there, amber hair, green eyes, and the, go ask the clerk her name, quickly.
1: Her name, Annette Vargas.
2: Annette Vargas?
1: Yes.
2: It's French. Of course, she had to be French. Is she stopping here?
1: Yes.
2: Good. Alone?
1: Alone.
2: Excellent. Now, I want you to find the freshest, reddest roses in San Francisco, hey boy. And you, attach this card and take them to her suite.
1: Oh, you saw.
2: To Mademoiselle Annette from Paladin. Shall we say 8 o'clock for dinner? Sound all right?
1: Oh, fine. You take his message now?
2: Yes. What is it, hey boy? Who's it from?
1: Mademoiselle Annette.
2: The what?
1: He said to give it to you.
2: Mr. Paladin, could we have a quiet dinner in my suite this evening and discuss a mutual friend, Mademoiselle Annette Vargas?
1: Oh, yes, yeah. Can you do that?
2: I can do that.

0: This is Frank Knight speaking for Longines, the world's most honored watch. 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
1: The dinner was set for 11 o'clock, late, but Mademoiselle Annette Vargas was appearing in a Continental Review at the Arcadia Music Hall. I attended the performance. On stage, she looked even more radiant than in the hotel lobby, and in the doorway of her suite, more engaging than any woman had a right to appear.
2: You are Monsieur Paladin?
1: At your service, Mademoiselle Annette.
2: Please come in, monsieur.
1: Thank you.
2: And do not be formal with me. I have been in the United States now for nearly 3 years, and I have grown to love what people do with the English language, especially here in the West, and I like it a great deal. Champagne?
1: I'm overwhelmed, mademoiselle.
2: Oh, you are not at all. You are wondering if I am playing some kind of a game with you. I am not, monsieur. There. Good health.
1: How about santé?
2: I said I wanted to speak to you of a mutual friend. He told me of you. He said I would find you a firm, kindly man to be depended upon.
1: Who is he, mademoiselle?
2: Monsieur Lady Kane.
1: Lady Kane?
2: Oui. A lonely old man, Monsieur Paladin. You knew of his death?
1: Yes, I did. But how did you know him? Where did you meet him?
2: He came to see me backstage at the theater one night in Chicago. He'd watched 35 performances in a row and finally mustered up courage enough to come backstage and tell me that he liked me.
1: Sounds like Leadhead. Then what?
2: Well, we dined. It was an enchanting evening. He'd said things to me like, you're so pretty, you make me want to yell. He talked of the sand and the sage. And the searching and the looking. Hard, hard years before he finally became rich. And then he was old. And then he was lonely.
1: And then he met you.
2: Yes. He met me. And that was the day before he died. He left me this. Please, read it.
1: To Miss Annette Vargas, who has been a wonderful friend, I leave my entire share of the Rimrock Mine.
2: Poor, poor darling. I cannot accept it, of course.
1: Why not?
2: He must have a family somewhere.
1: He was alone in the world, Annette. Had been all his life. No, he meant it for you. You take it. Keep it. I know what he felt.
2: Oh, but it is too much. I simply can't... Oh, excuse me. Yes?
3: Oh, you and Ned Vargas?
2: Yes.
3: My name is Vance Crawford, and I'd like to talk to you about Letty Kane.
2: Oh, well, of course. Come in.
3: Yeah.
2: This is Monsieur Paladin.
3: Oh.
2: Also a friend of Monsieur Kane.
3: Paladin?
1: How do you do?
3: Look, I'll be brief. Now, Letty found that mine, but I put up the cash to develop it. We were partners. I received a letter from him. Apparently written the night before he died, and he stated that he just made out a will leaving you his share of the Rimrock Mine.
2: Yes. Monsieur Paladin and I were...
3: Well, I'll give you $1,000 for it, cash.
2: $1,000?
1: Isn't that pretty cheap for a property worth a quarter of a million?
3: Paladin, look, I don't know who you are or what you do, but I'll tell you this. A probate judge will laugh that will out of court. Now, it's easy to see what she is and guess what happened. She made a fool out of him. She probably picked him up in a saloon, got him drunk, all the rest of it.
2: Tricked him. Monsieur Crawford, please leave.
3: Look, the estate's going to be settled when the circuit judge stops in Rimrock next week, and you don't have a chance of collecting. Now, how about that $1,000 right now?
1: The lady asked you to leave.
3: Better ladies than you have got a lot less than $1,000 for one night's work.
1: Now, Miss Vargas, what can I do to help?

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3: If you will carry the gun, I will be delighted to travel. That is the way Mademoiselle Annette Vargas stated the matter. And that is the way the matter was handled. We took the stage into Rimrock, rented a buckboard at the hotel, and drove out to inspect the Rimrock mine.
4: Yes.
3: Hmm?
4: Yes.
3: Yes, what?
4: He told me it was barren. It is. But in a beautiful way. Lady would have said purty. He used that word a great deal. It's purty when the sand and the sage change color, when the clouds chase over them. You want it tell the whole world about it. Only there's nobody there. Nobody to see what you see. Feel what you feel. And it ain't pretty no more. Poor dear lady.
3: Yeah. Let me help you down.
4: Thank you.
3: So, how's it feel to be a lady of property?
4: Is this all there is to it? This hole in the ground?
3: They've only started to develop this mine in the last year, but there's $500,000 in that hole in the ground.
4: Oh, why aren't people working here?
3: I've been wondering that myself. Down.
4: Who is it?
3: That explains why there isn't anyone around. Witnesses would be embarrassing.
4: Witnesses to what?
3: Witnesses to your death. Come on.
4: Oh, where?
3: The mine shaft. Careful now. Keep your head down. We're safe here. You all right?
4: Yes. Yes, I think so.
3: Three of them. But they can't reach us back here.
4: But you have a gun, too. Why cannot you shoot them back?
3: It'd be a waste of lead. They're using rifles. That gives them twice the range on me.
4: Who are they?
3: That's a good question. Who are you?
5: Friends of the rifle owner.
3: What do you want?
5: Want her.
3: Come and get her.
5: No hurry. I'm not going anywhere. Neither are you.
3: Well, that's it. They can't get in. We can't get out.
4: What time do you think it is?
3: I don't know. It must be close to midnight.
4: It's you. What is that?
3: Coyote. Oh. Full moon always bothers them.
4: Is there no other way out of the mine?
3: A few air shafts. They're too small to climb through them.
4: What can they possibly gain keeping us here?
3: Time. Leadhead's estate is due to be settled in court first thing tomorrow.
4: Oh, I see. And if I do not show up with the will, it will all go to that man, Crawford.
3: That's right.
4: We must get past them. Get out of here.
3: We stay where you are, Annette. They'll just shoot us down running.
4: What can we do?
3: Come here. All right, now here. Take my gun and my hat. Now, you see the man down there with a rifle?
4: Oui.
3: You crawl straight for him.
4: He will shoot at me.
3: No, he'll shoot at my hat. On this stick. And let him. And while he's watching you, I'll try to circle around behind him.
4: I see. I go.
3: Be careful. As soon as he's seen you, I'll start around.
5: Get back in your cave, Bucko. Looks like it's going to be a long night. I'm going to blow your head clean off next time, mister.
3: Nice and still, or I'll blow a hole in your back.
5: How'd you get out of there?
3: I know. You call your men. Tell them you're leaving. You'll be back in a couple of hours. Call them.
5: Shorty? Joe? I'm cutting out. I'll be back later. In a couple of hours.
3: Tell them to stay on guard.
5: You too, stay on guard.
6: Hey, what's that mean?
3: You have to see Crawford.
5: I gotta talk to boss. Do what I tell you, here.
3: That was perfect. Now to show my appreciation. Mademoiselle Annette?
7: Oui, monsieur. It is now safe?
3: It is now safe.

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1: What's this, a new word game?
0: No, I'm just mentioning the qualities that people admire in other people.
1: Oh, I see, if you're sociable, up-to-date, and what was that other word, debonair?
0: Yes, debonair. But listen to it this way.

0: Notice how many of your friends are serving Pepsi-Cola these days. It's the up-to-date refreshment.
1: Be sociable. Serve Pepsi.
2: The saloon in Rim Rock was set up as a court with a small table at one end for the judge. He was a flinty-faced man in his late 60s. The room was crowded with miners and prospectors.
3: Order! All right, now, let's come to order. First order of business before this court is settling the estate of Leadhead Kane. All interested parties present?
4: I believe I'm the only interested party, Judge. The name of Crawford, Mr. Kane's partner.
3: Well, I don't see that there's anything to settle. Leadhead didn't leave any heirs, so I guess...
2: Just a minute, Your Honor. Please, Your Honor, before you rule on this case, I'd like to be heard.
3: Oh, who are you?
2: My name is Paladin. I represent Annette Vargas, who is entitled to Leadhead Kane's estate by virtue of this document. Leadhead's last will and testament.
3: Well, let me see that thing.
4: Oh, that's a fraud, Judge. That will don't mean a thing.
3: You just can't come in here with a piece of paper and
2: It's been properly witnessed.
4: Well, all right, Leadhead did write it, but he was tricked. Now, you all knew Leadhead. How many of you ever heard him talk about Annette Vargas? Any of you? Of course not. Only knew her one night. Judge, this here Mademoiselle Vargas, just a cheap entertainer, caught Leadhead in a trap. Which is why I say this here will should be thrown out, Judge.
3: Well, can't be too much argument with that. I hereby declare...
2: Just a minute, Your Honor. Aren't you going to hear my side?
3: I can't see that you got one.
2: I assure you I do, Your Honor.
3: All right, but make it short.
2: The question to be decided here is, was Leadhead coerced or even seduced into making this will?
3: And it's up to you to answer that question to my satisfaction.
2: I'll be glad to try, Your Honor, but to a jury.
3: Well, this is no criminal case.
2: I believe it is. Because if Mr. Crawford's charges are true, then Mademoiselle Annette is really guilty of extortion. And so am I. And extortion is a criminal offense.
3: Are you willing to stand on that? If a jury finds against you, you admit extortion?
2: I will.
3: You go to jail. You and that Miss Vargas, too.
2: I realize that, too.
3: All right. It'll take a while to pick a jury.
2: Well, it doesn't have to be a full panel, Your Honor. Any six men or four men.
3: All right, you.
4: Hey, Judge,
3: you over there, and you at the bar.
4: Judge, just a minute, Judge. I don't know that this here is legal.
2: I've never seen these men in my life.
3: It's his neck. All right, come up here, all right. Now, sit down there and listen sharp. All right, go ahead, Mr. Paladin.
2: Gentlemen, I don't know anything about you. But in each one of you, I see something of Leadhead Kane. It's in your eyes. Loneliness. That look was in Leadhead's eyes, too. Now, he struck it rich. He could buy anything in the world except what he really wanted. Affection, understanding, friendship. Then one night he went to a theater, and he saw a pretty girl on the stage. And he went to see her again and again until at last he met her face to face. Like you see her now. Mademoiselle Annette, will you please stand? Now, put yourself in his place that night. He had her to talk to laugh with him, to sympathize with him, to listen as he spoke of his loneliness and his despair, and to love him a little bit. Now, gentlemen, I ask each of you to be Leadhead Kane for just 1 second of that night. And then tell me, what would you have done?
5: The same dang thing old Leadhead did. Jury appreciated
3: it. Well, this is highly irregular, but a verdict's a verdict. This will of Leadhead Kane's leaving his share of Rimrock Mine to Annette Vargas is proper and valid.

0: Well, the papers from Rimrock County came through today. There's your mine.
1: Now that I have it, what shall I do with it, monsieur?
0: Let it sit if you wish. It'll be a very nice income for the rest of your life.
1: Well, I have an income for the rest of my life. Ah, those old men. Those wonderful, keen searchers for things in the ground. I will always see their eyes and feel their loneliness.
2: Oh, here are the glasses, Mr. Paladin.
0: Thank you, hey boy. Would you open the wine, please?
2: Oh, yes, sir. Shall I pour?
0: Yes, you pour. So, shall we drink to the mine?
1: No. No, I would like to drink a toast to something else. To Letty.
0: And so would I. To Letty Kane.

You folks who enjoy the action and suspense on Have Gun, Will Travel will want to read the tense, exciting story of Kurt Sumpf in the current issue of Look magazine. Kurt was shot at, his wife beaten by hoodlums, his son viciously taunted by schoolmates, and the town turned its back on Kurt Sumpf and his family. Why? Is it because Sumpf is a Jew in Germany? Were the bullies that attacked him and destroyed his business really just rowdy hoodlums? Or does this signal a new wave of anti-Semitic terror in Germany? Find out in Look magazine. Learn in Look how this brave family fought back. Why did American soldiers come to their aid? How did local and national authorities react to this brutality? Don't miss this chilling, behind-the-scenes story in Look of a man's lonely fight against bigotry and hatred. For a gripping story of heroism and hate, read Hitlerism in 1959, A Jew's Fate in Germany. It's in the latest issue of Look magazine at your newsstands now. Get Look today.

have gun, will travel. Created by Herb Meadow and Sam Rolfe, is produced and directed by Norman McDonnell, and stars John Daner as Paladin, with Ben Wright as Hayboy. Tonight's story was written by Albert Alley and adapted for radio by John Dawson. Featured in the cast were Lynn Allen, Joseph Kearns, Harry Bartell, and James Nusser. Hugh Douglas speaking. Join us again next week for Have Gun, Will Travel.

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1: Sorry.
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1: Sorry.
0: Nougat and caramel, golden light?
1: Sorry.
0: And don't forget the hazelnut in every bite. And again. What has a hazelnut in every bite?
1: Sorry.
0: Thick milk chocolate for your delight?
1: Sorry.
0: Nougat.

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1: That's me, George Fenneman. No, that's me, Groucho Marx. Well, here I am with 1,000 doubloons for one of our couples tonight. Well, take off, Mr. Fenneman. Who's first?
2: Well, Groucho, we have some people with interesting stories for you tonight. They're Mr. Harry Myers and Mrs. Alice Braben. They're waiting outside to meet you. So, folks, you come in now, please, and meet Groucho Marx.
1: Welcome, folks, for the DeSoto Plymouth dealer. Say the secret word and you'll divide $100. It's a common word, something you see every day. Mrs. Alice Braben and Mr. Harry Myers. Mr. Myers, you're a fine-looking gent.
3: Well, thank you, Groucho.
1: And you certainly don't look your age. By the way, how old are you, about 86?
3: Yeah? You're enlisted about 20 years, Groucho.
1: You mean you're 106?
3: No.
1: So you don't look it. You don't look a day over 66. Are you married, Harry?
3: Groucho, I've been married for 21 years to a very lovely blonde.
1: Is that so?
3: Yes.
1: She's still a blonde?
3: Yes, indeed.
1: Mm-hmm. Well, most of the people we get up here have some claim to fame. What is yours? And don't say a scotch and soda, because that's an old joke. Has anything unusual happened to you?
3: Well, back in 1904, I was the first person arrested for speeding in an automobile.
1: Well, shake hands. I was the last man arrested for speeding. Okay, finished this afternoon. How fast were you hitting it up, Harry?
3: I was driving the 1904 Winton, going at 12 miles an hour in the 10-mile-an-hour zone, and was chased by a policeman on a bicycle in a speed trap.
1: And he caught you?
3: He caught me, and I went to court and paid $7.
1: What sort of work do you do, Harry?
3: On the 4th of July, I produced the fireworks show in the Coliseum for the American Legion.
1: And that's your job? You just blow your top one day a year? What do you do with the other 364 days?
3: Well, that
1: you sell sunglasses for eclipses or something?
3: Groucho, that isn't a one-day job. It takes about 6 months to build this show.
1: It does?
3: To get it ready for preparation, because it's the world's largest fireworks show.
1: Uh-huh. Well, you must get a big bang out of a job like that, don't you?
3: Indeed, Jess, and I've been doing it for 22 years.
1: And you blow everything up.
3: Blow everything up in about an hour's time.
1: Mrs. Braben, is that you?
4: Yes.
1: That's a good old Irish name, Braben. Where are you from?
4: Lapland.
1: Where?
4: Lapland.
1: Lapland. Oh, Lapland. Is there really such a place as Lapland?
4: Yes, it's in the northern part of Finland.
1: It's in the northern part of Finland?
4: Yes, sir.
1: Is that so? Well, you see, I learned something here tonight. I always thought Lapland was where good secretaries go when they die. Well, what is it like in Lapland? It must be pretty cold there, huh?
4: No, it's beautiful.
1: Yeah, well, it can be cold and beautiful. I once had a girl like that.
4: Rolling tundra and snow-capped mountains and...
1: Rolling tundras?
4: Tundra.
1: Dundraps.
4: No, tundra. T-U-N-D-R-A.
1: She has some notion that I can spell, huh? Well, you have some refreshing points of view, Alice. Do you have any advice to people in general that you could impart at this time?
4: Oh, one of them is to them should mind their own business. No.
1: I didn't mean me. I meant the other people. You didn't mean me. Well, I was going to ask your age, but since it's none of my business, I won't. That doesn't concern anybody, Alice. And anybody that wants to know is just an old busybody. Isn't that true?
4: Sure.
1: Now then, who was president when you were born? Do you remember?
4: Tsar Nicholas II.
1: Who?
4: Tsar Nicholas II.
1: Nicholas II. Who's he?
4: The last emperor of Russia. Finland belonged to Russia in those days.
1: Oh, and Lapland was in Finland?
4: Mm-hmm.
1: And where's Lapland now? Is it still in Finland?
4: Yes, sir.
1: And now the whole thing belongs to Russia.
4: Oh, no, it doesn't.
1: It doesn't. I knew I'd get a rise out of it. Well, let's hope it doesn't, Megan. Let's hope it remains that way, Alice.
4: Thank you.
1: I would like to go on talking to you two, but it's time to win some money. We start you off with a bankroll of $100. Each time you miss a question, you lose half your bankroll. Anytime you feel you've won more than our other couples, you can quit. You don't have to take all four questions. Clear?
3: Yes, clear.
1: Okay. Now, you selected the animal kingdom, and remember, the more the question is worth, the harder it is. Now, what do you want to start with? And remember, one answer between you, your partners.
3: About $70.
4: Okay.
3: $70.
1: Okay. What kind of birds are widgeons, teals, and mallards?
4: Ducks.
1: Ducks is right. You better talk it over here.
2: You now...
1: She might have another answer. You keep out of this.
2: I will. You know. I'm just going to say that you now have $170 in your bankroll.
1: Yes. Now, what do you want to do? You want to proceed?
4: Yes, sir.
3: For 60?
4: 180.
3: 80? Okay.
1: $80. $80. What is another name for a hedgehog? Now, just talk it over. Hedgehog.
4: Isn't it a gopher?
1: No, I'm sorry. It's a porcupine.
2: Well, you now have $85. You
1: okay.
2: Lost half your bankroll.
1: Well, don't get discouraged. Now, what do you want to try?
3: Go for 60 now.
4: All right.
3: For $60.
1: $60. What do you call a young hen?
4: A pullet.
3: I'll agree with that.
1: Okay, pullet is right.
2: You now have $145.
1: Now you're climbing again. What do you want to try? It's your last chance to beat the other couple.
3: Go for 80.
4: All right, 80.
3: $80.
1: $80. What is an... No, we had an $80.
2: Yeah, we...
3: Let's go for 90, then.
4: All right.
1: 90. What kind of animals are Poland Chinas, Duroc Jerseys, and Chester Whites?
4: Pigs.
3: What is it?
4: Pigs.
1: Pigs is right.
2: And you wind up with $235.
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1: Okay, George, who's next?
2: Well, Groucho, we have a man with an interesting job and a housewife. And here they are, Mrs. Luann Mitas, Mr. Charles Carpenter. Would you come in, please, and meet Groucho Marx?
1: Well, welcome to Your Bet Your Life. Say the secret word, and you'll divide $100. It's a common word, something you see every day. Mrs. Luann Mitas, eh? Well, I'm glad to meet us, eh? And Mr. Charles Carpenter.
6: Correct.
1: Mrs. Mitas, is that the way you pronounce it?
7: That's right, Groucho.
1: Since you're more my type, I'll start with you. Are you a local girl?
7: Well, I'm as local as almost anyone in Los Angeles. I'm living here now, but I'm originally from Chicago.
1: Uh-huh.
7: I've been out here 3 years.
1: You like it out here?
7: I love it out here.
1: How long have you been married?
7: A little over 2 years, and I have a lovely 15-month-old son.
1: Uh-huh. What sort of work does your husband do?
7: My husband's an attorney at law, Groucho.
1: A lawyer?
7: A lawyer.
1: Oh. I'll bet he's a prince of a fellow, is he?
7: He certainly is.
1: I'd say you were about 21, is that right?
7: Oh, how flattering.
1: Of course I'm flattering. You think I want to get socked with a briefcase? However, I'm not too far away, am I?
7: Not too.
1: As a lawyer's wife, how much do you know about his work? For example, how does he go about preparing a case?
7: Well, he gets the facts from his clients and goes about getting evidence to substantiate their pleas, and then he goes about preparing briefs, and then prepares his cases in court, or presents them at court, in court.
1: Mm-hmm. Does he win all his suits?
7: Well, he misses one occasionally. Nobody's perfect.
1: Well, he occasionally loses his suits. Huh?
7: Yeah.
1: Well, that explains why he's so careful about his briefs, I guess. He just wants to look good in front of the jury. What sort of work do you do, Mr. Carpenter?
6: I'm a real estate broker.
1: Really? Well, who have you broken lately?
6: Broken anyone?
1: Yes.
6: Myself, primarily.
1: Oh, well, is this a full-time occupation, or do you have other interests, like something legal?
6: Well, I do some blind buying at auctions.
1: You mean you're loaded when you buy things?
6: Not necessarily. Maybe it would help, though.
1: You mean you buy things without knowing exactly what they are?
6: That is correct.
1: That's like getting married.
6: Yeah, almost.
1: Well, specifically, what have you bought at auction?
6: Oh, about a year ago, I bought a lot here at a tax sale on Sunset Boulevard for $250.
1: Property there sells for around $5,000 a foot, doesn't it?
6: That's right.
1: On Sunset Boulevard. How big was this lot?
6: 18 inches by 150 feet.
1: You're sort of the local boy wonder of Wall Street, aren't you? What did you do with this lot? Did you store flagpoles on it?
6: No, there was a signboard on it. I figured I'd get some rent out of it. And so I contacted the sign company, and they moved the sign.
1: Well, what are you doing with this lot now?
6: I'm waiting for someone else. I'm not paying the taxes, so it'll be up for tax sale again.
1: And you plan on buying it again?
6: Oh, no. I'm waiting for someone else to step into my shoes.
1: Oh. Well, what are some of the other shrewd bargains that you've made?
6: Well, I bought 80 acres of land on top of a mountain up in Ventura County.
1: That sounds like a pretty good deal.
6: Well, there's no road to it.
1: Isn't there a helicopter goes up there?
6: Well, it's flat on top, they tell me. And
1: you've never been up there?
6: I can't get to it.
1: You bought this sight unseen?
6: Oh, yes.
1: What are some of the other smart bargains you've purchased?
6: Well, I bought a small lot out in the west side of Los Angeles. It was 3 feet by 6 feet by 9 feet. It was in a cornfield. Just a good site for a telephone booth, maybe.
1: Well, where do these little lots come from? And don't tell me the stork delivers them.
6: No, they are surveyors' mistakes. And some of them are mine.
1: Well, you certainly know your onions, Chuck. You don't know anything about real estate, but you certainly know your onions. Well, I'd like to continue talking to you two, but now it's time to play You Bet Your Life.
2: In the race for the $1,000, the first couple won $235, and the secret word is clock.
1: Now, you selected movie quiz, and remember, the more the question is worth, the harder it is. Now, what question do you want to start with? And remember, one answer between you.
6: $100.
1: $100. One of Hollywood's top directors turned out A Place in the Sun and Shane, among others. What is his name? Place in the Sun and Shane.
7: George Stevens.
1: George Stevens is correct.
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1: Now what do you want to try? 90? William Claude Duncanfield was the real name of what great comedian?
7: W.C. Fields.
1: That's right. W.C. Fields is right.
8: You now have $290.
1: Now, what do you want to try?
6: 80.
1: Okay, for $80, who was the original Phantom of the Opera in the movies?
7: Lon Chaney Sr.
1: Lon Chaney.
8: You now have $370.
1: Now, what do you want to try? Last chance to beat the other couple.
7: What's left, 70?
1: You can quit. Yeah, 70. Here's the cast. William Holden, June Allison, Barbara Stanwyck, Frederick March, Walter Pigeon, Shelley Winters, Paul Douglas, Louis Calhoun. What's the picture?
7: Executive Suite.
1: Executive Suite is correct.
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1: Thanks and good luck from the DeSoto Plymouth Dealers.
6: Thank you.
1: Okay, Mr. Fenneman, on with the show. Who's next?
2: Well, Groucho, I saw a piece in the paper not so long ago about some people with a very unusual story. So I got in touch with them, and I asked them to come down to our show any night they got a chance, and they're here tonight. So right now, I'd like you to meet Mrs. Yvette Bro and her daughter, Flash. Ladies, would you come in, please, and meet Groucho Marx?
1: Welcome, welcome for the DeSoto Plymouth Dealer. Say the secret word and divide $100. It's a common word, something you see every day. Flash and Yvette Briault, eh? Is that right? Well, you're very charming young ladies. Which one is Flash?
9: I'm Flash.
1: You're Flash, eh? How old are you, Flash?
9: 17.
1: And where's your hometown?
9: I was born here in L.A.
1: Yvette, if your daughter is 17, how old are you? You must be around 27, huh?
10: No, I'm 41.
1: 41, mm-hmm. Where are you from, Yvette?
10: Montreal, Canada. Canadian.
1: Oh. Do you speak French?
10: Oh, yes, I do. I wish you could talk, too.
1: I can barely talk English. Well, in addition to Flash, Yvette, do you have any other children?
10: Yes, I have 17 children.
1: Yvette, my eyes are not what they used to be. What did you say?
10: 17 children.
1: You have 17 children?
10: Yes,
1: I do. Yours?
10: Yes, all mine.
1: Well, I'd like to shake hands with you.
10: Thank you.
1: Flash, how does your father feel about this rather startling turn of events? Is he happy or just dazed?
9: Oh, my daddy loves children.
1: He must be quite a fellow, Yvette. What sort of job does he have?
10: He's working for Columbia Steel Company. He's a machinist.
1: Machinist?
10: Yes.
1: Well, let's find out about your brothers and sisters, Flash. Could you give us their ages?
9: Well, the oldest one is 23, 22, 21, 29.
1: Wait, just a moment. The oldest is 23?
9: 23, 22, 21, 20, 19, 18, 17, 16, 15, 14, 13, 12, 11, 10, 9, 8, 7, 6, 5, 3, and 2, and the baby's 3 months.
1: What happened to 4?
9: That's all there is.
1: Well, it sounds like a wonderful family, Mama,
10: well,
1: and you're certainly
10: you.
1: To be congratulated.
10: Thank you.
1: It must be quite a job handling 17 children. Do you find it difficult?
10: Well, the first 10 are the most difficult.
1: Now, there's a statement I'd like to think about, huh? Mama, what do you mean by that, the first 10 are the most difficult?
10: Well, now the oldest one that could help the smaller one now.
1: Oh, I see. Well, someone who's had 17 children, you look pretty healthy. How do you explain that?
10: Well, before I got married, I was sick and run down. And after I got married, then I have my health back. And now I'm getting stronger all the time.
1: Ladies, do you feel sick, run down? Well, how about cooking for a gang like that? How do you manage it, Ma?
10: Well, I got up at 6 o'clock in the morning, and then I serve breakfast.
1: Hey, now. You said clock, that's the secret word, so there's $50 for you
10: Thank
1: and 50
10: you.
1: For your daughter.
10: Thank you.
1: And see that she gets it later.
10: Yeah.
1: You're a remarkable woman, Yvette. 30 million housewives out there complain bitterly when they can't find a can opener. And you're up at 6 making oatmeal.
10: Mm-hmm.
1: How about food, Flash? Could you give us a rundown on a week's supply?
9: We got about 42 loaves of bread, 100 pounds of potato, 50 pounds of meat, 25 pounds of sugar, 25 heads of cabbage.
1: Well, do you have a truck to deliver this? Or?
9: No. Well, the grocery store is not far away from the house. There's always a line on the street to go to the store.
1: There's always someone running to the grocery
9: That's
1: store
9: right.
1: and someone on his way back.
9: Yeah.
1: It?
9: Yeah.
1: Wouldn't it be cheaper to open up your own grocery store?
9: No, I don't think so. No, no business.
1: Well, how do you manage such a large family on one salary? It's a kind of a personal question, but do you get any help?
10: Oh, yes. The older one helps to clothe the smaller
1: They're
10: one.
1: They're working?
10: Oh, yes. We have five. They work.
1: Five of them are working?
10: Yes, and they all give the money to help the kids.
8: Groucho, I don't want to interrupt anything here, except we have sort of another surprise for you, I think. We not only invited Flash and her mother, but we invited the whole family to our show tonight.
1: Well, where are they?
8: Well, they're out in the audience.
1: Will the Briol family please stand up? Come out, wherever you are.
8: You want to get over there? Like that?
1: Now I know how Custer felt when the Indians surrounded him. Say, if you ever move out of Los Angeles, Philadelphia's going to be third again. Well, congratulations, Mr. Briault. You certainly have a wonderful family.
11: Thank you very much.
1: And if you want to dispose of a few of them, I just send them over to my house. Well, now, what about the quiz? Which of you wants to take part? Now, wait a minute. Any family that has to buy 56 quarts of milk and 50 pounds of potatoes deserves a break. Should we let the whole family answer the quiz? And I suppose the audience, too, huh? Now, get together and make up your minds now. Real fast, remember? We start you off with $100. If you miss a question, you lose half your bankroll. And you can quit any time you want.
2: In the race for the $1,000, the lawyer's wife and Mr. Carpenter are leading with $440.
1: Okay, now let's see how much money you can make. You selected culinary quiz.
10: I'll start with 70.
1: What are you going to start with?
10: 70.
1: What do you say, Pop?
10: 70. Yes, 70.
1: $70? What is the name for a thick Italian vegetable soup?
10: Italian soup.
1: Goo-goo.
10: Ravioli.
1: One answer now. Come on. Talk it over. Take a guess if you don't know. No, it's minestrone.
10: No.
8: Well,
1: this will never do. This baby needs milk.
8: Well, you still have $50 of your original 100.
1: All right. Now, what are you going to try?
10: No, we're going to try 30 on that.
1: 30?
10: Yeah.
1: The word Bermuda is associated with what kind of vegetable? Bermuda what?
10: Kitten.
1: Hey, you can answer too, you know.
10: We don't know.
1: Bermuda onions.
10: Oh, okay.
1: You must have cooked a lot of onions with this gang, haven't you? Huh?
8: Not Bermuda. You now have $25.
10: I'll take 60.
1: 60? What meat do you associate with Yorkshire pudding?
10: Yorkshire. Beef.
1: Beef is right. Roast beef. Wow.
8: You now have $85.
1: And this is your last chance to beat the other couples. Now, what do you want to try?
10: The whole thing.
1: $100? All right. What do you call the liquid portion of separated sour milk?
10: Skim milk.
9: Sour cream.
1: No, it's whey. W-H-E-Y.
8: Jim, I'm sorry. You wind up with $42.50 in your bankroll.
10: Well,
1: $42. See, you didn't earn as much in the quiz as I hoped you would.
10: Mm-hmm.
1: I'm sure the DeSoto Plymouth dealers would like to show you our appreciation for coming here tonight. How about an automatic washing machine? Could you use anything like
10: that? Yeah, I would like that very much.
1: Would you like that?
10: Yeah. Well,
1: and you won the secret word? Well, we can't help you in the quiz, but we're going to give you $10 to each kid for winning the secret word. So that gives you $170 and a washing machine and whatever you won just now in the quiz.
8: $42.50.
1: So you'll get
10: Thank
1: over
10: Thank you very much.
1: Thanks and good luck to the Soda Plymouth Deal. Good night, young man.
8: And that means that the lawyer's wife and Mr. Carpenter with $440 in just 1 minute get a chance at the DeSoto Plymouth $1,000 question. And here comes our winning couple, Groucho, the lawyer's wife and Mr. Carpenter, all set for the DeSoto Plymouth $1,000 question.
1: All right, here we go for $1,000. I'll give you 15 seconds to decide on a single answer between you. Think carefully, and please no help from the audience. Here it is. Let's see how well you know your states. For $1,000, tell me the name of the capital of Kentucky.

0: What is the answer you two have decided upon?
1: The only name I can think of is Louisville.
0: Well, you're a racetrack fan, I guess, but it's Frankfurt. So that means the big question next week will be worth $1,500. Well, you lost the big money, but you did pretty good in the quiz. How much, George?
2: $440 in the quiz.
0: Congratulations, and thanks to both of you and to all of our contestants on the show tonight.
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0: Be sure to tune in again next Wednesday night at this same time for the Groucho Marx Show, when the big question will be worth $1,500. 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
1: And when you drive in, tell them Groucho sent you. 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

Groucho Marx and the DeSoto Plymouth Dealers of America salute Atlantic City, which this year is celebrating its 100th birthday. 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

0: 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The Saint, based on characters created by Leslie Charteris and known to millions from books, magazines, and motion pictures. 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
1: Coming.
2: Mr. Templer.
1: Yes?
2: Let me in quickly.
1: All right.
2: My name is Claire Gordon.
1: Well, I can recommend that chair.
2: I don't have time, Mr. Templer. I want to confess.
1: Confess what?
2: Murder.
1: Huh. Well, maybe I'd better take the chair. You're quite serious?
2: Well, of course I am. When anyone confessed to murder merely as a joke...
1: It might depend on their sense of humor. However, whom did you murder?
2: My husband.
1: I see.
2: You don't believe me.
1: I have no reason to believe or disbelieve.
2: But I did kill him.
1: All right.
2: You ought to do something about it.
1: Mrs. Gordon, I can think of many reasons why a woman might want to kill her husband. In some instances, she actually does. But I can think of no reason why she should come to me and tell me about it.
2: Well, I had to confess to somebody.
1: Well, you could have chosen the police.
2: Oh, they're so vulgar.
1: Murder is not a monopoly of the upper classes, nor is it in itself an especially refined activity.
2: You don't understand. Before I married Jim, I was Claire Wheelock.
1: Of the something or other Wheelocks, no doubt. Still, I
2: absolutely refused to go to some pokey, dirty little police station.
1: Well, some of them are quite large, and I understand clean from time to time.
2: Tell some grubby little man all about my personal affairs.
1: Murder, according to the statutes, is a public affair.
2: I think you're nasty.
1: I'm only trying to be reasonable, after all.
2: I've heard you weren't always reasonable when beautiful women were concerned.
1: Oh, that's true only on Shrove Tuesday.
2: What? I despise you.
1: Wait, maybe today is for... Oh, no, it's Sunday. Hey, she could be coming back to make an appointment for Shrove Tuesday. No.
3: You're Simon Templer?
1: I'm afraid I am. You seem to object.
3: Why was my wife here?
1: Your what?
3: Wife. And don't try telling me you didn't know she was married, you low individual.
1: I think you'd better tell me about myself inside, huh? Now then, you are...
3: James Gordon. And my wife was just here.
1: How do you know?
3: I saw her leave. Are you going to try denying it?
1: Well, not if you saw her just leave.
3: Oh, that's good. Now, if you don't mind, I'll take my coat off.
1: You're warm?
3: I'm about to beat your brains out, you know.
1: Watch your language. And why do you think your wife was here?
3: Pretty obvious, isn't it?
1: I don't know. After all, I never met your wife before.
3: You...
1: Furthermore, Mr. Gordon, you're dead.
3: Are you being whimsical?
1: I'm only trying not to make a liar out of your wife.
3: She told you she was a widow.
1: More or less. Actually, she came here to confess.
3: Are you trying to pull my leg?
1: I've always thought that a highly overrated indoor sport, except, of course, in the right company.
3: She came here to confess to what?
1: To murdering you.
3: To what?
1: Apparently, her confession was premature. If, that is, you really are James Gordon.
3: Well, thanks for the premature. And of course I'm James Gordon. Who else would I be?
1: Shall I guess?
3: No. No, you can take a look at my wallet.
1: Oh, thank you. Driver's license. Blue Shield medical plan card dated. Oddly enough, only a week ago.
3: Well, what's odd about that?
1: Apparently you don't expect to die. You are James Gordon.
3: Well, thank you. Now, would you like to tell me why my wife was here?
1: She came to confess to your murder.
3: You know, Mr. Templer, I think I'm beginning to believe you.
1: Fine. Keep working at it.
3: Claire is eccentric. If you say she told you she'd murder me, well, she must have told you.
1: She did.
3: But why? I'm not dead.
1: Therefore, she didn't.

0: to you.
1: Then why did she make such an idiotic confession?
0: Wishful thinking, perhaps.
1: No, just a minute.
0: Or perhaps it was only anticipation. Oh, excuse me. Hello?
2: Mr. Templer.
0: Louis.
2: A half an hour ago you called for a cab. A half an hour ago I arrived. A half an hour ago I was still warm. I am now understudying an icicle.
0: Oh, Louis, I'm sorry. Come upstairs and thaw out. I have had company.
2: A blunt?
0: To start with.
2: What are you up to now?
0: Her husband.
2: I'll come up. I'll bring a large wrench.
0: That won't be necessary, Louis. Bye.
1: Mr. Templer, what you said just before, you mean perhaps she intends to murder me. But why should she want to?
0: She came to confess, not to confide in me.
1: I'd better run along. Get hold of Claire and I... Well, I'm sorry I bothered you, Mr. Templer.
0: Oh, it's all right.
1: Thanks for your patience.
0: Forget it.
1: Bye.
0: Bye. Well, so much. That's right, Sergeant. Man named Gordon, shot to death on my doorstep. No, Sergeant, I never shoot anyone on my doorstep. It's untidy. I don't know. Look, Sergeant, I have an idea. Why not drop in and see for yourself, hmm? Sergeant was quick. Come in.
3: Hi, Mr. Templer.
0: Oh, Louis. I forgot you were coming up. You warmer?
3: Yeah, a little bit, thanks. Friend of yours?
0: Who?
3: The gentleman who's laying down dead outside your door.
0: No, we'd barely met.
3: Oh, well, that's nice. You ready to leave now?
0: I'm afraid not. I have to wait for the police.
3: That's too bad. You know, the guy might be a conservative dresser, but I don't think he does credit to your doorstep.
0: Oh, I wouldn't say that. His name is James Gordon of the, Gordon.
3: Oh, well, that's different, yeah. Did he kill himself, or did somebody help him?
0: I don't think he killed himself, Louis.
3: Why?
0: Well, he'd just taken out a Blue Shield card.
3: Oh, planning for the future, huh?
0: Yes, it also means he expected to have a future. Louis, while we're waiting, would you look up James Gordon in the phone book?
3: Okay. But I could tell you now he won't answer the phone.
0: I want his address.
3: But he's moving. It's going to be the morgue.
0: But his wife will still be there.
3: Oh. Well, here it is. 12 Seven Oaks Drive. Yeah, it's a very high-class neighborhood.
0: A very high-class wife.
3: Maybe I ought to run home and put on my white tie.
0: Don't be silly, Louis. Under the circumstances, the tie should very definitely be black.
3: You know, those cops were very nice.
0: So they were.
3: In spite of what you asked them.
0: What do you mean?
3: You asked them if somebody confessed to murdering James Gordon.
0: So I did.
3: Yes, so don't you think it's a little early for a confession?
0: Louis, you don't understand. You see, in this particular case, the confession was made before the murder.
3: Oh, well, that explains it. That explains nothing.
0: Louis, Mrs. What? Gordon visited me just before Mr. Gordon did.
3: Uh-huh.
0: No.
3: No?
0: No. What she did do was confess to murdering her husband.
3: Yeah, but he was still alive.
0: That's right.
3: Maybe she's got clairvoyance or something. Oh, 12 Seven Oaks Drive, Mr. Thompson.
0: Good.
3: Yeah. Should I wait?
0: You'd better come with me.
3: Okay. Except, but why?
0: Well, I have a feeling I'll need a witness.
3: Oh, so you really don't know Mrs. Gordon very well.
0: Well, if her confession was true, I don't want to know her at all.
3: But it couldn't have been, huh? Except maybe it was, huh?
0: Yeah, that's one way of putting it.
3: Sure. And that's a way nobody understands, too, me included.
4: Good evening, gentlemen.
3: Boy, is he half wrong.
0: Good evening. We should like to see Mrs. Gordon.
4: Come in, please. Whom shall I say is calling?
0: Who?
4: I beg your pardon.
0: Who shall I say is calling? Better grammar.
4: Listen, bud, for what I drag down here, whom is good enough?
0: Oh? Oh, the Gordons don't pay well?
4: If you are referring to recent history, the Gordons don't pay, period.
0: Oh, they're having financial difficulties, huh?
4: No, they ain't having no difficulties on account they ain't got no finances.
0: Explains the hospital plan, and you'd better slip your English accent on and announce this. I'm Simon Templer. This is Louis.
3: Yeah, hi.
4: Very good.
3: Since when has Brooklyn grown butless?
0: Louis, the Gordons have been in trouble.
3: Mr. Gordon ain't. Not anymore. About Mrs. Gordon...
4: Mrs. Gordon will see you. This way.
0: Oh, thank you.
4: Not only will she see you, but you'll see her. Looking at it objective, you're getting the break. She is quite a dish.
0: Sir, you are speaking of the woman Mr. Gordon loves.
4: Who says? That's the door. She's on the other side.
3: Hey, hey, hey, hey, hey. You might open it for us.
4: What's the matter? You broke an arm or something?
3: If he ain't careful, they're going to send him back to Brooklyn.
0: Mrs. Gordon?
5: Yes?
0: Of course, it's been a little while since we last met, but...
5: Since we what?
0: Met.
5: We haven't met.
0: We haven't?
5: If we had, surely I'd remember, Mr. Templar, I believe my butler said.
0: We met at my home within the last hour.
5: Well, I'm sure you have a very charming home, but I was never in it.
0: Well, I may be able to refresh your memory if you'll be patient with me. You came in order to confess.
5: Confess? What?
0: The murder of your husband.
5: This is a Templar. If this is some kind of joke...
0: I'm not joking.
5: Then it's not in the best of taste. Besides from everything else, my husband happens to be alive and in splendid health. So you see, I couldn't very well have confessed to any such silly thing.
0: Mrs. Gordon.
5: Yes?
0: Your husband's health is no longer what it used to be. He's dead.
5: Dead? Jim?
0: Yes, Mrs. Gordon.
5: Oh, no. No.
3: The temple, she's going to faint.
0: This letter.
3: She did faint. That the temple king Arthur would never have let you sit down on his round table.
0: I couldn't afford to be chivalrous, Louis. I had to make sure her faint was...
3: Oh, you thought you might be putting on an act?
0: Yes. However, from the way she fell...
3: Well, it wasn't no act, huh?
0: No.
3: Could that mean that the rest of her story about never being in your apartment and confessing that that's also true?
0: Hardly.
3: Well, then maybe she's a twin.
0: No.
3: Oh, why not?
0: Too easy. Come on, help me put her on the couch.
3: Yeah. You think maybe she's just plain nuts?
0: Perhaps. Or perhaps, and I quote a playwright of some insight, there's a method in her madness. Yeah, she's coming too. The butler can look after her. Come on along.
3: Okay.
4: Think you guys can find the front door?
0: Oh, yes. We brought our compass.
4: How was Mrs. Gordon?
0: She was fine. I don't think she's doing quite so well now. You might look in on her.
4: It will be a pleasure. Good night.
0: Good night.
3: Well, that was a nice visit. Of course, our hostess happens to faint, but where are we going now? Maybe we could make somebody else faint.
0: No, your cab, first of all. And then...
3: Yeah?
0: We wait.
3: For what? Santa Claus? Mr. Templer, he was here recently.
0: Not Santa Claus, Louis. We're waiting for Mrs. Gordon to recover.
3: Oh, that's considerate of us.
0: Not really. It's nasty of us.
3: Oh, it is, huh? We're going to hate ourselves in the morning?
0: Well, that will depend on where Mrs. Gordon leads us tonight.
3: Well, she ain't in no hurry. We've been waiting 10 minutes already.
0: Now, give her time, Louis. She had to recover from a faint, make a phone call, dress for the street.
3: Yeah, maybe, but I get nervous.
0: Well, you probably need a tonic, had a call.
3: Mm. Yeah, that reminds me. I had a call up in the Bronx once.
0: Oh.
3: Sorry. A redhead comes out of the house 15 minutes after I start honking the horn. Has me drive her to Grand Central. I ask her why the delay. She says she was very busy murdering her husband, and I laugh like anything. But you know what?
0: She had murdered her husband.
3: That's the last time I'll tell you a story. I was supposed to say that.
0: I'm sorry. Hey, Louis.
3: Hmm? Oh, yeah, yeah, down the block. Mrs. Gordon, huh?
0: Mrs. Gordon.
3: Yeah. It's a nice car she got.
0: Yeah, give her a chance to get into it.
3: Oh, yeah, I always forget. Well, she's in now.
0: Yeah, wait a minute. Give her time, Louis. She has to straighten her hat, do her lips, put on her gloves, signal for a right turn, and then...
3: Yeah, and then pull away from the curb and then turn left.
0: Right. Come on, let's go, Louis.
3: All right. Hey, Mr. Templer. Do you think maybe she's leaving for parts unknown like that redhead?
0: I doubt it. It would amount to a second confession and one that would be believed.
3: Yeah. For a woman who just fainted, she's driving plenty fast.
0: True. You see, Louis, no one dawdles in the shadow of the gallows.

0: Hey, she's pulling up in front of that park entrance.
1: Then we better stop here.
0: Out, huh?
1: Out.
0: She's heading into the park. We follow her, huh?
1: Yes. Strange.
0: Maybe she's just a nature lover, Mr. Templer.
1: At this hour of the night?
0: Well, as the law says, you gotta love nature only in the daytime.
1: It isn't love which brings her here. Careful, Louis, she's stopping.
0: Yeah. Near the lake. Hey, there was a guy waiting for her.
1: There's no way we can get any closer. She might spot us on the path.
0: How about getting in amongst the trees?
1: That's an idea.
0: Yeah, except how good is it? They ran out of trees just here.
1: Not close enough to see him, but at least we've just met another figure in the case.
0: I'll stick to Mrs. Gordon's. That is, we can't see him. We haven't been introduced to him.
1: We have to do something about that.
0: Hey, Mrs. Gordon is scrambling.
1: Coming back along the path. We stay where we are.
0: Look, she's almost running.
1: Yes, probably on very good advice.
0: Huh?
1: She has to be on time for her appointment with the police. They might not approve of her having gone for a midnight stroll in the park on the night her husband died. Yeah, she's gone.
0: Yeah, but the guy is still there. Mm-hmm. We're interested in him now?
1: Mm-hmm. Very much interested. He'll have to come back this way. We can cut him off. Got to find out who he is. Hey, Louis.
0: Hmm?
1: Got a handkerchief?
0: Why, you want us to blow my nose?
1: No. No. Huh? Do as I'm doing.
0: Hmm? Oh, make like a masked bandit or something.
1: That's the general idea. Hurry, Louis.
0: Yeah. Okay. I do. I'm now a masked bandit, but I ain't happy.
1: I don't have a gun, but perhaps it'll work anyway.
0: What, the gun you don't have?
1: Yes, I'll double up my right hand in my coat pocket.
0: Here he comes.
2: Okay, stop right there, bud.
0: What?
2: Get behind him, Lefty.
0: I ain't left hand. Ooh, yeah, I'm behind him, Miggsy.
3: What is this?
2: Stick up. What do you think it is?
3: You can't do this.
2: Sure we can. Or maybe you like to argue so much you would prefer being ventilated.
3: Being what?
2: Shot.
3: Look, you don't have to shoot me.
2: More of your lip and I'll enjoy it. Shut up. Hand over your poker.
3: Hand over my what?
2: Boy, are you ignorant. The money bag, mister, the wallet.
3: Oh, here, here.
2: Thanks. Now, keep walking the way you were, see? And don't try looking around. I ain't got no objections at all to shooting a guy in the back.
3: I won't look around. I won't.
0: Well, he's gone.
1: Yeah, so he is.
0: Now, we ought to scram through, Mr. Templer. If he yells for cops...
1: I don't think he will. He might have to explain what he was doing in the park at this time of night.
0: He'd have an easier job than we would.
1: Let's see. His name is Timothy Kerrigan. Papers in his wallet. Member of the Bar Association. A lawyer, Louis.
0: Oh, fine. He'll probably sue us for nothing.
1: A lawyer? Most probably the lawyer for the Gordons.
0: Well, that would explain why Mrs. Gordon yelled for him, but why would they have to meet in the bar?
1: I don't know, Louis, except that anywhere else they might have been seen together and overheard.
0: And that would be bad?
1: It might be murder.
0: Well, here's your house, Mr. Templer.
1: Yes, Louis.
0: Gonna go to sleep?
1: Yeah, I imagine so. Nothing to be done tonight, so far as I know.
0: Yeah. Well, anyways, now we got three suspects instead of two.
1: Three?
0: Yeah, Mrs. Gordon, Kerrigan, and the butler.
1: The butler is never guilty, Louis. Hey, how about coming up for a drink?
0: What was that you said?
1: Come on, let's go.
0: Yeah. Hey, Mr. Templer.
1: Hmm?
0: About butlers. Maybe this one ain't guilty, but sometimes one could be, huh?
1: That's true, but the one we met tonight is too charming a character.
0: Yeah, don't look now, Mr. Templer.
1: Keep walking.
0: But your charming character is carrying around the young cannon.
1: Good evening. How's butling these nights, huh?
4: Go on. Inside the apartment.
1: Oh, with pleasure.
4: Now, hold it. Nobody move till I put the light on. Okay. All the way in. Now, sit down, both of you.
1: Courtesy?
4: No, you can't jump me easy sitting down.
1: Intelligent. We, sit. As for you, you're either an idiot or, in love.
0: It's the same thing.
4: I didn't come here to make conversation with you, Templer.
1: Why did you come?
4: To make sure you forgot about Mrs. Gordon's confession.
1: An idiot in love.
4: That's got nothing to do with you.
1: Suppose I refuse to forget Mrs. Gordon's confession.
4: You'll forget it, either by agreeing to or by being dead.
1: You want me to promise to say nothing of the confession to the police?
4: That's right.
1: Well, suppose I do promise, and then you leave, and then suppose I don't keep that promise.
0: No, no, why do you have to bring that up?
4: I come back.
1: And kill me then? Huh. What good would that do, Mrs. Gordon?
4: All right, if what you're getting is it that the only way I can be sure is by killing you, then I'll...
1: How much was Mr. Gordon's life insured for?
4: $100,000. Wait, how did you know?
1: There had to be a motive for his death. A motive that would place Mrs. Gordon in danger of being considered likely to have murdered her husband. The Gordons had no money. Insurance was the most probable motive in existence. Kerrigan handled the Gordons' finances?
4: Yeah.
1: Mrs. Gordon is in love with Kerrigan, isn't she?
4: No.
1: I think yes.
4: Who cares what you think?
1: All right. Let's find out how innocent Mrs. Gordon is. Look, pull the window shade down, Front window. Pull an armchair over to the window and sit in it.
4: Why?
1: You'll then be silhouetted prettily for the benefit of anyone outside in the street. The drawn shade will make it impossible for you to be identified exactly. Your build is much the same as mine. You will therefore appear to be me to anyone outside. You will also provide a perfect target.
4: To who?
1: To the only one who would have any reason for wishing me dead. The murderer of James Gordon. You love Mrs. Gordon. You're convinced she's innocent. She's been here before and she'll be able to find her way back. Well, will you sit in that chair?

0: 2 in the morning. And by this time, the police would long have reached Mrs. Gordon. They're probably finished with their preliminary questioning. She could plead sleepiness. They'll have left the Gordon home, allowing 15 minutes to get here. She should be arriving at almost any moment.
1: Shut up.
0: Well, naturally, you're not worried. Perfect target, though you make.
2: Yeah, and besides, Mr. Templer, even if she does shoot him, he'll be killed by the woman he loves. What more could a guy want?
1: I told you to...
0: Yes, you were saying?
1: That car.
0: Yes, I heard it.
1: It doesn't have to be her.
0: But I'm sure it is. High heels. Well, Mr. Butler?
1: I'm getting out of here.
3: He dives very nice.
0: And in time. I wonder, with no ready-made target for her, what will Mrs. Gordon do? You better get in the next room, huh?
1: Yeah. Okay.
0: Oh, Louis.
2: Hmm?
0: Will you open the door?
2: Oh, I don't mind if you do. I wouldn't like to get shot on your doorstep. It's no way to appreciate your hospitality.
0: I get it. Hello, Mrs. Gordon.
4: Oh, you're not alone.
0: No, no. That's Louis, remember? But better remember inside,
4: All right. Send him away.
0: Well, I promised him a drink. He hasn't had it yet. I can't send him away.
4: But what I have to tell you is confidential.
0: Louis is in my confidence.
4: Well, all right. It might turn out more convenient if you're difficult.
0: About what?
4: Forgetting that I was ever here before. Forgetting I came to you with a confession of murder.
0: Sorry, but I have a remarkably retentive memory. For example, I remember a girl I used to go to school
4: You'd
0: with.
4: You'd better forget her for the moment.
0: Oh, I couldn't. I loved her very deeply.
4: How would you feel about $25,000?
0: Oh, I love them very deeply, too. They're being offered to me for a promise to forget?
4: Yes.
0: And if I don't keep it?
4: You'll sign a paper admitting your promise and acceptance of the money. That would make you an accessory. You wouldn't dare change your mind.
2: Hey, she's smarter than me.
0: She's still doing. Mrs. Gordon, you're young, you're beautiful, and $25,000 is very attractive. Nevertheless, I shall refuse all of you.
4: Even if...
0: Yes, I wondered how long it would be before you produced that. And the revolver you killed your husband with?
4: I didn't.
0: You could convince me in a lot better way.
4: Can I convince you?
0: Oh, yes. Your confession helps.
4: It does.
0: Of course. Your husband's death makes you richer by $100,000, doesn't it?
4: Yes.
0: Otherwise, you had nothing.
4: Well, our investments, they were unfortunate.
0: Mr. Kerrigan handled them?
4: Yes, he's our lawyer.
0: So your husband handed over his money to Kerrigan. Did he also know he was handing over his wife as well?
4: What did you say?
0: I meant his life, of course. A natural slip of the tongue, you know.
4: You still haven't told me how my confession was going to help me.
0: I didn't say it would help you. I said it would help convince me you hadn't killed your husband.
4: Well, that's the same thing.
0: Not quite.
2: Mr. Templer, that was the back door.
0: Yeah, I know. I was saying, yes. The fact that you didn't kill your husband is actually of minor importance in view of... Now would be a good time to borrow your gun. Louis, will you keep Mrs. Gordon company while I see what the boys in the back room are doing?
2: Yeah, all right, Mr. Templer.
5: Yep. It was Kerrigan.
0: Uh-huh. I thought it would be.
5: He didn't see me. Came into the room, headed for the door to the living room. He sneaked it open a bit when I...
0: Is he alive?
5: Yeah, I just got him on the shoulder. He was working in the back while she was...
0: Yeah, that's right. Hey, Louis.
6: What, Mr. Templer?
0: Will you phone the police? They've one wounded murderer to collect, one beautiful accessory before and after the fact.
4: Oh, no, no.
0: But of the highest class. Her butler will help her wait.

0: More soda, Louis?
1: No. What are you trying to do, drown me?
0: Here you are, Louis.
1: Oh, thanks a lot. Oh. Hey, Mr. Templer, look. I know Kerrigan shot Mr. Gordon on account of he and Mrs. Gordon were like that. This is a new phrase.
0: It'll catch on, Louis, believe
1: me.
0: Yeah,
1: also because they needed the insurance, though, to live happy ever after on, being the high-class types. But why did Mrs. Gordon confess to you before her husband got killed?
0: Oh, it was an attempt to establish an alibi for herself, Louis. She expected that I'd immediately phone the police or else take her back to her home to view the corpse. In the meanwhile, Kerrigan would murder Gordon. And that would have left Mrs. Gordon in the clear.
1: Yeah, but you didn't do either of those things. Why?
0: I didn't believe her.
1: Oh.
0: She had really killed her husband and was willing to take whatever consequences there might be. Why come to me?
1: Uh-huh. So that loused up her alibi. Especially because her husband, instead of staying home and getting shot, had become suspicious of her and he trailed her here. Huh?
0: And was in turn trailed by Kerrigan, who saw a natty opportunity for double-crossing Mrs. Gordon and keeping the money for himself. He handled the Gordons' affairs and had the power of attorney.
1: Yeah, but look, Mrs. Gordon's faint when you told her about her husband's death, you know, that was real. You pointed that out yourself.
0: Of course it was, Louis. But she didn't faint at the news of her husband's death as such. The reason she fainted was because she realized that she'd confessed to me and that her husband had been shot at a time for which she had no alibi.
1: Uh-huh. Well, now I'm almost smart. Now I can enjoy my drink. Oh, that's good.
0: Yeah.
1: Hey, you know that lovesick butler tells me he's going back to Brooklyn on account of life in the upper classes is too low for his taste.
0: Oh, poor fellow. He loves not wisely, but too well. On the other hand, what's wrong with Brooklyn?

0: You have been listening to another transcribed adventure of the saint, the Robin Hood of modern crime. Now, here is our star, Vincent Price.
1: Ladies and gentlemen, in our cast, you heard Joan Banks as Claire and Peter Leeds as her husband. I, Averback, was the butler, and Jim Nusser, Kerrigan. Larry Dobkin plays Louis. This is Vincent Price inviting you to join us again next week at this same time for another exciting adventure of the saint. Good night.

0: This Adventure of the Saint was written by Louis Vittes. The Saint, based on characters created by Leslie Charteris, is a James L. Saphir production and is directed by Helen Mack. Vincent Price is soon to be seen co-starring in RKO's production of His Kind of Woman. All you Saint fans will be glad to know that the Saint comic books are on sale at all newsstands. Your announcer, Don Stanley. Three chimes mean good times on NBC. Well, it's Sunday again. That means another gala broadcast of NBC's Big Show. This evening, hostess Tallulah Bankhead has a whole flock of guest stars, including Marlena Dietrich. And when the two glamour gals, Tallulah and Marlena, get together, look out for flying sparks. For drama this Sunday evening, Theater Guild on the Air presents the tense story, The Third Man, starring Joseph Cotten and Signe Hasso. Join Tallulah and her big show with Marlena Dietrich later on NBC.
1: Would you credit it? 50-odd years of baking it same old Ovies. 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I'll put one at Lads onto it. Very nice, young Harold. If you like that sort of thing.
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4: Hello, this is your friend Tim, and I'm telling you all about the exciting adventure I had one Christmas with Jump Jump of Holiday Help, the little elf who was no feet three.

We were prisoners of the Ice Queen. Yes, Mary Holiday, Jump Jump, and the other folks from Holiday House and myself had been captured just as we were sending the reindeer home to Santa Claus. At least we had saved Christmas, because now that the reindeer were free, Santa would be able to visit the children on Christmas Eve. Of course, we were being held prisoner by the Ice Queen, but with the Christmas fairy watching over us, we knew there was still hope for escape. In just a minute, I'll go on with my story.

0: Ice Queen commanded us to stand against the wall in her tower room. While she stood and looked at us with her cold green eyes, we all stared back at her, wondering what she was going to do with us. Even little Jump-Jump's face, as he sat on Mary Holliday's shoulder, was very sober, and for once he wasn't jumping up and down.
1: I regret losing the reindeer. However, it really doesn't matter to me, since now you are my prisoners.
0: That doesn't matter, Ice Queen, for as soon as the reindeer are home again with Santa Claus, he can start packing his sled and getting ready to visit the children everywhere.
2: Tim is right. You've lost your chance to destroy Christmas, Ice Queen.
3: Yes. Nothing you can do now will stop the children from having their Christmas on Christmas Day.
1: Stupid clown. Quiet. No wonder you're dressed like a fool, for only a fool would not see that I can still destroy Christmas.
0: But Santa's reindeer are safe, Ice Queen. And even if you keep us prisoners forever, you still can't stop Santa now.
1: Stop that elf talk. Stop it. I cannot understand you.
2: Jump. Shh, be quiet, please. Instead of talking, concentrate on wishing for the Christmas fairy. Oh, Christmas fairy, are you near us now? We can't see you.
0: Oh, yes. Yes, she is here, Mary Holliday. The Christmas fairy is right in the tower room.
3: Hear that, Sleepy Slim and Poet? Hear the Christmas fairy's voice?
4: No. I do declare her voice is here.
2: Yes. Even though she still is invisible to us, we know that now there is hope, since the Christmas spirit is here.
1: Hope! Hope! Oh, what an ugly word, hope. Mary Holliday, in my palace, even the Christmas spirit has no power.
0: That isn't true, Ice Queen. When you tried to keep the reindeer from flying up into the air and home to Santa Claus, it was the Christmas spirit who gave them the power to move.
3: Yes, it sure was. Yes, indeed it was.
2: Yes, it was.
1: Quiet, quiet, all of you. Let the Christmas spirit, or your Christmas fairy, as you prefer to call her, whisk you out of my palace if she is so very powerful.
2: The Christmas fairy told us that to save the reindeer was not the only reason we were brought to the palace, Ice Queen.
5: Not the only reason, Mary Holliday?
2: No, there was another reason, a very important one.
1: And what was that?
2: To save you, Ice Queen.
3: Yes, to save you.
0: Save the Ice Queen? I don't understand that, Mary Holliday.
3: Yes.
1: Of course you don't understand, little boy. It makes no sense at all. How could you save me? Look at you.
4: Well, I think we're all right. I like
2: it. What's the matter with us?
1: Oh, first you, Mary Holliday. And what are you? A very pretty young woman who spends her time in such dull routines as baking pies and telling stories. And as for the clothes you wear, aprons.
2: My aprons are very pretty. I enjoy wearing them at Holiday House.
5: Mary Holliday makes good pies.
6: Yes, she makes good pies and tells good stories, too. Why, I can go to sleep quicker on one of Mary Holliday's stories than any stories I know.
1: And you, a sleepy old word-out lion, all you do is sleep and eat. What could you possibly do to save me?
2: Ice Queen, Sleepy Slim is old, but he's very wise, and his heart is kind and warm.
5: You leave Sleepy Slim alone.
1: And the clown. A clown. Archie Pelagli. He's so foolish even his name makes no sense at all.
4: My name? My name is Pagliacci, cut in half, pronounced hindside backwards, that's all.
1: A fool.
4: I'm a jolly old clown and I never do frown and I make little children laugh with glee.
1: And how could you save me? As for the young man who dreams and calls himself a poet, rhyming words, a foolish man of sentiment. And then next, an elf, Jump-Jump, a 3-inch elf who can't even talk plain. All of these, in the company of a child, are sent by the Christmas spirit to save me.
2: You can make fun of us all you like, Cold Ice Queen, but just the same, we shall save you, as well as Christmas. Christmas is part of everything and everybody. Christmas is a bit of all the things we represent. You make fun of me because I take care of Holiday House and bake pies and tell the children stories. Christmas is a holiday at every house. And Christmas is part pie and cookies. And it's the sweetest story ever told. And Christmas time is part old and wise, like Sleepy Slim. And it's the laughter of the children on Christmas Day, as Archie Pogley told you. And the poet, he may be a man of sentiment and pretty words, but so is Christmas. It's love for one another, and the carols and verses about peace on earth, goodwill to men. Jump Jump may be just a little elf, but he's whimsy and fun, imagination and joy. Without such as he, Santa Claus could hardly be. And here's Tim, the little boy. He's a child, like you said, Ice Queen, but he's the most important part of all. Christmas without children is no Christmas at all.
0: The Ice Queen has a frozen heart, Mary Holiday. It does no good to talk to her.
1: I have said that there will be no Christmas, and I can prove that I am right.
0: The Ice Queen is sitting down in front of the big screen. Well, what is she going to show us now?
3: Through her magic mirror, she can look every place in the world.
0: She's touching that switch. It's like a big television screen.
2: Look at the pictures whirling around on the screen. Look!
5: What's she going to do, Mary Holiday?
2: I don't know, Jump Jump.
1: Silver screen of magic skill, yield thy wonders to my will. Turn thy mirror without pause to the workshop of Santa Claus.
3: Look! As a famous man once said, look, there's a picture forming on the screen. Oh,
0: yes.
3: Look.
0: Why, it's Santa's workshop. I can see it as plainly as if I were there.
2: Yes, it's Santa's workshop, all right, Tim, where he makes all the toys he takes to the children on Christmas Eve. Oh, there's Santa Claus himself.
3: Yes.
5: There are the reindeer, Mary Holiday. There are the reindeer.
2: Yes, the reindeer are safe at home. Oh, I'm so glad.
3: Oh, yes, there they are.
0: There's still something wrong.
2: Why?
3: Huh? Why? What's
0: the
3: matter?
0: You see how sad Santa Claus looks? And he sits there shaking his head.
2: Yes?
3: Mm-hmm.
0: And the workshop looks just the same as when we left it. All the toys are still on the shelves and tables. Well, not a thing has been packed into the sleigh.
1: Stupids! Do you not understand? I told you there would be no Christmas.
5: Why not?
2: What do you mean, Ice Queen? Why hasn't Santa Claus begun to pack his sleigh?
1: Because he's a soft-hearted, foolish old man. He cannot bear to think of you, his friends, held prisoner here. So, instead of packing his sleigh for Christmas Eve, he is planning to make the long journey here to my ice palace to rescue you.
0: No. Dear, what if Santa Claus comes here? What will happen to Christmas?
1: There will be no Christmas.
3: By the time Santa Claus reaches the ice palace here, Christmas Eve will be over and gone.
2: I know, Archie Pogley. I know.
3: Oh, he shouldn't come. He shouldn't.
1: Now that you are convinced, I'll turn off the magic screen.
3: You're mean, Ice Queen. You're so mean, Ice Queen. Oh, you're mean.
0: How can you be so mean, Ice Queen? Why do you want to destroy Christmas?
1: Little boy, Christmas is a silly, old-fashioned superstition. People should forget it.
0: That's not so, Ice Queen. Oh. You can't say that. Christmas is the happiest time of the year. Everyone needs Christmas to make them remember to be kind to one another.
3: Listen, as a famous man once said, I've had enough of this.
1: Quiet!
3: Come along!
1: Quiet.
3: Come along, everybody! It's time to act!
1: One step near that door and I shall turn you to ice!
2: Oh, Archie Pogley! Archie Pogley, do be careful!
0: What should I do, Christmas Fairy? Please do something to help us. Please help us, Christmas Fairy. Oh, how glad I was to hear that beautiful music that told the Christmas Fairy was near. I was sure she would be able to do something. Tomorrow, I'll tell you how the whole adventure ended and what happened to the Ice Queen, Jump Jump, and all the others from Holiday House. Goodbye.

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0: Now, how goes it with the great Gildersleeve? Well, the old boy is fit to be tied. It's a long story. Maybe we'd better go back a couple of days to Washington's birthday. In honor of the father of his country, Gildersleeve permitted himself the luxury of sleeping a little late that day and breakfasting in his bathrobe. Then, having glanced through the paper and issued everyone their instructions for the day, he went up to the bathroom to shave. But do you think he could get in?
1: No.
0: No. Aunt Hattie Forrester was in there giving herself a shampoo with the reluctant assistance of Marjorie. You can imagine what went on with Gildersleeve.
1: Confound it, Leroy. The woman's been in there an hour. You hear me? I said she'd been in there an hour.
2: I heard you.
1: Well, answer then.
2: What do you want me to answer?
1: I don't know. Don't ask me foolish questions.
2: Okay.
1: And don't be sitting on the banisters.
2: Okay, okay.
1: What do you want to do, break your neck?
2: It's my neck.
1: If your neck is going to be broken, I'll break it.
2: Okay, gosh.
1: An hour and a half now.
3: Yes?
1: How much longer in there?
3: Just a few minutes, Throckmorton. She says just a few minutes, Uncle Morris.
1: A few minutes? She's been in there for 2 hours. I give up. Let's go downstairs, Leroy.
2: Okay, I'll beat you down, Unc.
1: Leroy, I told you to keep off those banisters.
4: You almost knocked this cup out of my hand, Leroy. That would have made a fine mess.
1: What do you got there, Bertie?
4: An egg.
1: Huh?
4: Miss Forrester sent me after it.
1: You tell her for me, Bertie. She can rub it in her hair.
4: I think that's what she's going to do with it.
1: What?
4: Yes, sir. First is go get me some olive oil. Then she wants some lemon juice. And now it's an egg. I don't know whether she's going to wash her hair or bake an omelet.
1: She's certainly giving herself the works.
4: All morning long, up and down, up and down, up and down. My knee's troubling me again, too.
1: No, Bertie.
4: I think maybe I better keep off it for a while. Maybe I'll go stay with my sister until...
1: Oh, now, Bertie, don't get excited. Miss Forrester won't be staying much longer.
4: That's what everybody keeps telling me, but every day seems like she's still here.
1: I know, but...
4: You know what I think, Mr. Gilsey? I think she's digging in.
1: She...
4: You can say that again.
1: Look, Bertie, be patient, will you? We'll get her out of here if we have to blast. But we got to be polite about it, so it'll take a little time.
4: I don't know if I got that much time.
5: Oh, Bertie! Oh, there you are. Have you got the egg?
4: Just coming with you, Miss Marjorie.
5: Well, hurry. Aunt Hattie's got her head in the basin. She'll drown.
1: Take your time, Bertie. How are things coming in there, Marjorie?
5: Don't ask me.
1: Bertie, wait.
4: Yes, sir?
1: See if you can't hurry things up there a little, will you? Stick with her. Don't leave till she's through.
4: I don't know what good that's going to do, Mr. Gilsey.
3: Bertie, for goodness sake.
5: Bertie!
4: Coming right up.
1: Well, maybe I won't shave it all today. I'll just give up, I think.
2: Say, Unc.
1: No, Leroy. What is it?
2: Can I go out now?
1: No, it's too slushy out.
2: My rubbers.
1: If you were too sick to go to school yesterday, you're much too sick to go out today.
2: But I feel fine now. Yesterday I had a sore throat.
1: We'll take no chances. You're staying indoors.
2: Oh, gosh. What does that have to do?
1: Study your lessons if you have nothing else to do.
2: But this is a holiday. I'm not supposed to study.
1: It wouldn't do you any harm, my boy. Where do you think George Washington would have gotten if all he ever wanted to do was go outdoors?
2: I don't know. Outdoors, I guess. You...
1: How do you think Washington got to be president? He spent long hours every evening studying his books by the light of the fire, working out problems with charcoal on a shovel.
2: That wasn't Washington, that was Lincoln.
1: All right, he got to be president, didn't he?
2: Yep.
1: Very well. Don't bother me anymore, Leroy. I want to read the newspaper.
2: Unc.
1: Yes?
2: Just one question.
1: Well, what is it?
2: Now can I go out?
1: How can you ask that? We've just been through the whole thing.
2: Okay.
1: Find something to do, Leroy.
2: Okay. I still think you ought to let me go out, though. I'm liable to get into mischief.
1: You do, and you'll regret it.
2: I know, Unc. Can I use your typewriter?
1: Typewriter? Well, if you're very careful of it, my boy. Remember, it's not mine. It belongs to the water department.
2: Well, I'll be careful. I always am. Thanks, Unc.
1: Yes, yes. Don't disturb anything in my study.
2: You can't use Unc's typewriter, Marge. Unc said I could use it.
3: Unc said I wanted to use it.
1: Well, my dear, don't tell me Hattie's finally... What's happened to your dress?
6: Oh, I got slashed. It'll dry out. But what a fuss. You'd think she was Hattie Lamar.
1: She's been at it for 3 hours. Didn't think she had that much hair.
6: You ought to see. She's got it all done up in curlers.
1: Curlers, Hattie? That's something new, isn't it?
6: No, that's not all. She asked me if I thought it would look too young if she wore a ribbon in it.
1: A ribbon?
6: Blue. She says it's Judge Hooker's favorite color.
1: You mean the judge... Oh, no. Not those two. Not those old goats.

0: I'm not disturbing you, am I, Throckmorton?
1: No, Hattie, you go right ahead and play. I'll go in the den. I just pay the bills around here, that's all.
0: Well, if I'm disturbing...
1: No, no, not at all. I have some work to do anyway.
0: Well, if you're sure.
1: Man can't shave, can't read, can't do anything. Well, what are you two doing in here? Leroy, what are you typing?
2: Nothing, Unc. Nothing. I'm just practicing.
3: He's writing a letter to his girl.
2: I am not.
3: I saw it. It says, Dearest Beloved Angel.
2: Cut it out.
1: Let him alone, Marjorie. I told him he could use a typewriter. Don't worry, my boy. Nobody's going to look at it.
3: Want to sit here, Uncle Mort?
1: No. Sit still, my dear. Just came in here to get away from what's going on in the next room. La da da. Dee do do. Dee dee dee da. Been playing that darn thing ever since lunch.
2: The way she plays it, she must have learned it from her hurdy-gurdy.
1: She'd only play it all the way through, but no.
2: That's as far as she knows it.
1: Wait, maybe she's quit. Thank goodness. Now maybe I can read my book in peace. I've been trying to read this book for 3 weeks, and I haven't yet got far enough into it to find out what it's all about.
3: What's the book?
1: Forever Amber.
2: There she goes.
1: Oh, my goodness.
2: Isn't it beautiful? Aunt Hattie's theme song. Can you imagine her and Judge Hooker making love, Marge? Oh, my darling. Oh, my beloved.
3: Leroy.
4: You're so beautiful, your face is like a lovely garbage can.
3: Leroy, get away.
4: Kiss me, beloved.
1: Leroy, stop that.
2: I was only kidding, Unc.
1: Well, it's not funny. In fact, it's very unkind. That's no way to talk about your Aunt Hattie. She's been very nice to you. You have no right to make fun of her. She may be a little odd in some ways. But who isn't? As a matter of fact, I'm very fond of your aunt. Or I would be if she'd stop playing that tune.

0: I'm just going to have to do something about this, that's all. This could end up in an axe murder. Hattie.
1: Yes, Throckmorton.
0: Sorry to interrupt, Hattie, but do you know any tunes besides To a Wild Rose?
1: Well, To a Wild Rose is my favorite. Isn't it yours?
0: Well, it's not my favorite.
1: You know, it's funny. It's Judge Hooker's favorite, too. Isn't that a coincidence? That's just one of the things we found we had in common. Perhaps it's because we both love roses so.
0: The judge loves roses?
1: Oh, he's a great rose fancier. He tells me he has a whole garden full of roses, very fine ones. But his pride and joy is a Mrs. Warren G. Harding. And guess what?
0: What?
1: He's promised that I shall have the first rose that blooms on it this year.
0: But Hattie, roses don't bloom till June.
1: When you want something very much, Throckmorton, you don't mind waiting for it.
0: February, March, April, May, June. I'll kill that hooker. Rose fancier. Why, the old goat, he gets hay fever every time he gets near one.
2: 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Now let's get back to our friend Gildersleeve and his problems. Fearing that Aunt Hattie's infatuation with Judge Hooker may keep her around indefinitely, he decides to take action. Accordingly, we find him entering Judge Hooker's office, where the judge is sitting at a desk piled high with books and papers.
0: Come on, Horace.
3: I'll be with you in just a second, Gildy. Kinney versus Koopman, 116 Alabama, 310, 1896. Now, what can I do for you?
0: You can drop your legal bedside manner for one thing, Judge. I'm not here for a consultation.
3: No? Well, I'm pretty busy right now. There's a brief I got to get ready before Monday, so if you've just come in to pass the time...
0: I haven't. I've come to ask you a very important personal question.
3: All right, fire away.
0: What are your intentions regarding my sister-in-law?
3: What the dickens are you talking about?
0: Oh, so that's your line, innocence. Well, let me tell you something, you old goat. If you... You might at least have the courtesy to offer me a chair.
3: Sit down, Gildy, sit down. Make yourself comfortable.
0: Thank you. Now, I have reason to believe that you've been tampering with the affections of Hattie Forrester, so don't try to deny it.
3: Now, Gildy, I've only seen her three times. She's a fine cribbage player.
0: That has nothing to do with it. Ever since the first time you saw her, she's been mooning around the house like a lovesick schoolgirl.
3: Well, I always did have a way with the women.
0: Have you been making love to her?
3: Why, no, Gildy. I don't believe so.
0: What do you mean by that?
3: Well, Hattie's a woman. I find her company very pleasant. If she finds me attractive, can I help it?
0: Attractive? She never could have found you attractive unless you'd gone out of your way to make an impression. What'd you do, show her your elk's tooth?
3: Now, Gildy...
0: I bet you told her about the time you stole the clapper out of the chapel bell at college.
3: Well, I may have referred to the incident.
0: I bet you told her about the time you shot a hole-in-one on that miniature golf course.
3: I might have referred...
0: Yeah, and the time you held four kings against four jacks and won $1.20. Own up now, didn't you?
3: Well, you can't expect me to remember every detail of our conversation. We discussed a variety of subjects. We talked about books we'd read, movies we'd seen, music we both liked.
0: Music? Ah, To a Wild Rose. Did you mention that?
3: I may have. It's one of my favorite compositions in the modern school.
0: You...
3: Why?
0: Hattie has been playing the darn piece ever since. I'll tell you something else, Judgey. When she plays it, she hears wedding bells and smells orange blossoms.
3: Wedding bells? Gildy, I give you my word, I never said or done anything along that line.
4: You always did have a way with women, Judge.
3: Oh, now, Throckmorton, let's be serious.
0: I am serious. This brings me back to my original question.
5: What are your intentions?
3: My intentions are honorable, but vague.
5: All right, Horace, then you'll have to tell her so.
3: What?
5: It's the only decent thing to do. You go to Hattie and say, Hattie, I don't want you to be under any misapprehensions. I have no intention of marrying you.
3: Oh, I can't say that to her.
5: Why not? Isn't it the truth?
3: Well, that's neither here nor there. Nobody but a boor would say it.
5: That's ridiculous. I'll say it. I'll tell her you've been simply trifling with her, that she'd better forget all about you.
3: Why, you wouldn't dare.
5: I'll tell her. Better a short, sharp break than lingering.

0: You've been simply trifling with her. That she'd better forget all about you.
1: Why, you wouldn't dare.
0: I'll tell her. Better a short, sharp break than lingering heartache. And then perhaps a change of scene.
1: Gildersleeve, if you slander my name to your sister-in-law, I'll sue you.
0: Nothing slanderous, Judge. Only the next time you see her, duck.

0: Oh, there you are.
1: Oh, good evening, Throckmorton. Do you notice anything different about me?
0: No, why? Something the matter?
1: I fixed my hair a new way. Do you like it?
0: Oh, great. Hattie, wonder if I could talk to you for a minute about something quite important.
1: Why, surely, Throckmorton.
0: Sit over here. Saw Judge Hooker this afternoon.
1: Really?
0: Yeah.
1: Did he say anything about me?
0: Well, yes. As a matter of fact, you were all we talked about.
1: Well, they say your ears are supposed to burn, but I never noticed anything.
0: Judge Hooker told me something. I have a sort of a message for you.
1: My. Well, what is it?
0: Nothing.
1: But, Throckmorton, you've got me all curious.
0: Well, it wasn't exactly a message, Hattie. It was, the judge has been a bachelor a long time, Hattie.
1: I know, the poor man.
0: I've noticed these last few days that, you seem to be thinking about the judge quite a lot.
1: Oh, I don't know what you mean.
0: Now, Hattie.
1: Well, I will admit we have many things in common. We like so many of the same books, and we're both interested in flowers, roses, and so on.
0: Look, Hattie, if you're thinking of Judge Hooker as a rose, you should understand he's definitely a rambler.
1: A rambler?
0: Yeah. He's quite a ladies' man. He's been a ladies' man for years. But he's still a bachelor.
1: Throckmorton, would you mind telling me what it is you're trying to say?
0: Well,
2: hi, Aunt Hattie. Seen the evening paper?
1: No, I haven't, Leroy.
2: I bet Marge has it. Oh, well, she'll bring it down in a minute.
0: Leroy.
2: Say, did you fix your hair a new way, Aunt Hattie? You look super.
1: Thank you, Leroy.
0: Leroy, your Aunt Hattie and I are talking about something that, suppose you run upstairs till supper.
2: Oh, for goodness sake. Just wait till I get some kids of my own. Boy, will I push them around.
0: Run along, my boy.
2: Oh, gee.
1: Well?
0: Oh. Well, there's no use beating around the bush, Hattie. Judge Hooker is an old friend of mine, Hattie. But where women are concerned, he's no good. He's a Lothario. He's a Casanova.
1: Oh, Throckmorton, it doesn't matter to me what Horace may have been in the past. I dare say he's known plenty of women. But if you think I'm going to condemn him to a life of loneliness just because he's never happened to find the right person, you've got another thing coming.
0: Hattie, you think Horace is in love with you?
1: I didn't say that, although I may have reason to think so.
0: You're barking up the wrong tree.
1: What do you mean?
0: Believe me, Hattie, when Horace looks at you, he's only thinking of one thing, cribbage.
1: Throckmorton,
0: I'll get him out of your mind, for heaven's sake.
1: Oh, I'll do nothing of the kind. I happen to know he thinks differently about me.
0: What makes you think so?
1: Well, I have my reasons.
0: Listen, Hattie, I've talked back to the judge.
1: Well, I've got a letter from him, and if you'd like to see it, here it is.
0: Letter? What does he say, Hattie?
1: He says, "Dearest beloved angel, I love thee every hour, every minute, and every second." And he signs it, "Your Wild Rose."
0: Wait.
1: Throckmorton, someday Horace will have the courage to say that to me, face to face.
0: Hattie, is the letter typewritten?
1: Why, yes.
0: Leroy!

0: Thank you, Mr. Fulton.
1: Ladies and gentlemen, all of us must remember to write to the men who are doing our fighting for us. Nothing means more to the servicemen than letters from home. And short, frequent letters are better than occasional long ones. Write about the little day-to-day things. Fresh, intimate news is the best kind. And remember to use V-mail when you write. V-mail is inexpensive. You can buy the forms anywhere. And it flies overseas for only 3 cents postage. And most important of all, V-mail saves precious cargo space that's needed to send the troops food and ammunition. High Army and Navy officials agree that mail from home is one of the most important factors in maintaining morale. Certainly, it's little enough for us to do. Good night, everybody.
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12: I'm the Comic Weekly Man, the jolly Comic Weekly Man, and I'm here to read the funnies to you, happy boys and honeys. Yes, boys and girls, it's Comic Weekly time. And here I come right into your house to bring a little fun and happiness. Right out of the pages of Puck the Comic Weekly, straight into your living room, your friend, the Comic Weekly Man, the jolly Comic Weekly Man. Hello, hello, hello.
13: Hello, hello, hello.
12: Well, little Miss Honey, how are you today?
13: Oh, I'm just fine, thank you. How are you?
12: And I'm fine, too, thank you.
13: Well, everybody's just fine, aren't they?
12: Yes, they are. Now, what's uppermost in your mind today?
13: Oh, Peter Pan. And you know why?
12: Why?
13: Well, because last week Peter taught John and Wendy and Michael how to fly. And today is the day that they're to go back to Never Never Land. And I measure to see them fly through the air with the greatest of ease. So could we hurry up right away quick now and read the funnies?
12: Puck the Comic Weekly?
13: Yes.
12: Very well, I'll read that in just a moment. But before I do, let's listen to this nice man. Now here we go with Puck the Comic Weekly. And on the first page, under Bringing Up Father, Beetle Bailey.
13: Magic words for the music, please.
12: Very well, my lady. Toot me a toot and tweet me tweedle. Give us music for Bailey the Beetle. Today, Beetle and his friend Killer Diller, who loves the girls, are in town. Killer sees a beautiful girl approach. Killer waits till she's right beside him and then gives her the old wolf whistle. The girl gives Killer the back of her head and goes on down the street. Beetle says,
14: Hey, why don't you give up, Killer? You'll never get a date in this town. It'd be better off if you just got your mind off girls.
15: Well, all right. I'll try.
14: Then come on. Let's play a game of pool.
12: Third picture, top row. They're in a pool hall. But every time a girl passes, Killer runs to the window and goes,
15: Hey, look, look. A dame, a dame.
12: Beetle says,
14: Oh, this isn't working. We'll have to go somewhere without windows.
12: Beetle tries many ways to get Killer where he can't see women, but no luck. Finally, first picture, bottom row, they find themselves in front of the servicemen's club. Beetle exclaims,
14: Hey, how about a nice swim at the club?
15: Yeah, that's a good idea.
12: And a moment later, they're inside the club and see the place filled with beautiful bathing suits, filled with beautiful girls. And they see a sign which reads, Servicemen's Club. Bathing Beauty Contest. And Killer yells,
15: Wow, Beetle, you got the best ideas.
12: Beetle says disgustedly,
14: Oh, phooey, I give up.
0: and gives Killer a push. And into the pool he tumbles. And a second later, Killer comes sailing out the door. And a voice yells,
16: "No swimming today!"
0: And last picture, Beetle and Killer, soaking wet, sit on the sidewalk. Beetle says,
14: "Ah, you're hopeless."
0: Just then, a beautiful girl comes down the street. And Killer says,
14: "Oh, I wouldn't say that. I still have lots of hope."
13: Oh, that Killer. He's hopeless.
0: Yes, if he couldn't get a girl with his whistle when it was in good condition, I don't see how he can get one with that water soaked.
13: I don't either, unless some girl feels sorry for him because he's soaked.
0: You know, that could happen.
13: Yes, it could.
0: Well, I wish him luck. Now let's turn over the page, go past Little Iodine and Prince Bell on page 3, turn over that page, and here on page 5 of the first section is Peter Pan. Pirates, crocodiles, Peter Pan, whisk up music for Never Neverland. Peter Pan, the little man from Never Neverland, has come to the Darling household searching for his shadow, which he had lost in the nursery, which, of course, is the room of Michael, Wendy, and John. Peter found his shadow, and Wendy sewed it back on. And Peter taught the children how to fly. And now they're on their way out of the window with Peter's little friend, Tinkerbell. On the way to Never Neverland. As they go through the window, Peter shouts,
17: "Come on, everybody! Here we go!"
0: As they sail by overhead, Nana, the children's faithful dog, looks up in amazement at seeing the children flying over her. And she says, which means, "Go back to bed at once, you naughty children!" But the children fly on. Last picture, top row, Tinkerbell flies by herself, still sulking jealously over Peter's attention to Wendy. And then, first picture, bottom row, up, up, up they go, past Big Ben, over the Tower of London, above the Dome of St. Paul's, and then high over the Thames and up into the clouds. And then Peter points and says,
17: "There it is, Wendy, second star to the right, then straight on till morning."
0: And last picture on they go toward the enchanting island of Never Neverland.
13: Ooh, there they go to Never Neverland.
0: Yes, over the clouds and over the bridge and over the tower and away they go on their adventure to Never Neverland.
13: And next week will we see Pirate Hook?
0: I have a hunch we might, so be sure to be there.
13: Oh, I will, I will.
0: Now let's turn over the page. And look, on page 6, under the little king, there's Uncle Remus.
13: Oh, and little Brer Rabbit, and I just love him.
0: So do I. And so here we go with Uncle Remus and his Tales of Brer Rabbit. Say the magic words with me.
13: Hippity-hoppity,
0: make it a habit to give us music for old Brer Rabbit. Uncle Remus says,
18: Brer Rabbit figures he's found a new way of playing Brer Cupid.
0: Yes, Brer Rabbit, who is very much in love with Molly Cottontail, is planning a new campaign to court her. He's writing a note which reads,
19: "The arrow is straight, the word is true. Sure as shooting, I loves you."
0: Then Brer Rabbit wraps the note around an arrow, then gets ready to go off to serenade Molly Cottontail, saying,
19: "And right in the middle of my serenade, I shoots the arrow up to Molly."
0: In the middle of the moonlight, Brer Rabbit, pushing a wheelbarrow, carrying a harp he has made especially to serenade Molly with, approaches Molly's house singing,
19: "Oh, Cupid leads me here to you, and says he'll tell me what to do."
0: And he sets the harp on the ground, and then, standing before it, strikes a note, last picture, top row, and begins to sing.
20: "Just listen to these words I sing, and pretty soon you'll want the ring."
0: First picture, bottom row, Brer Rabbit's voice wafts in through Molly's window. She takes a flower out of a dish nearby and says romantically,
19: "When he finishes, I'll throw him this flower.

0: And then Brer Rabbit finished with his song, aims the arrow with a poem wrapped around it at Molly's window.
1: Of course, you think that Brer Cupid shot this arrow.
0: And then let's fly with the arrow. Straight for the window it flies. Molly stares furiously at her broken window.
1: Well, I'll fix him.
0: And she throws the flower pot, an iron, pans, shoes, rolling pin at Brer Rabbit, who dashes down the road last picture. And she shouts after him,
1: can't you ever do anything sweet without making it sour?
0: And Uncle Remus says,
2: you can put too much heart in affairs of the heart.
3: Yeah. After all of that romantic lovemaking, he didn't look to see if Molly's window was open.
0: And instead shot the arrow right into the window, shattering glass all over her face.
3: Poor Brer Rabbit, he tried so hard.
0: Yes, and poor Molly was all ready to be sweet to him and drop him a flower until that glass hit her in the face. Well, next time, maybe Brer Rabbit will catch her when she's on the porch.
3: I hope so.
0: Yes. Well, now look across the page. There's Roy Rogers.
3: Oh, yes, Roy Rogers, and he's in trouble.
0: Yes, because last week, Roy was helping his friend Doleful Hawkins by capturing two tough characters who tried to get the drop on him. And then their boss, a man named Fancy Farrow, rode up and got the drop on Roy.
3: And now there are three men against Roy and Doleful, and those men all have guns. What's going to happen?
0: Well, let's read now and find out. Here we go with Roy Rogers, King of the Cowboys. Hi-yip-bye-yo, now here we go with Roy and Trigger. Hi-yip-bye-yo! Fancy Farrow, leader of the crooks, faces Roy and Doleful with drawn guns.
4: Well, looks like I arrived just in time, Doleful Hawkins. You were forcing my men at gunpoint to fix your ore wagon.
5: Hey, boss, look out!
0: But Fancy turns too late. Doleful's nephew Tim has doused him with a pail of water, and Roy has the drop on Farrow. Doleful laughs.
6: Hey, for once, my ornery nephew did the right thing. Hey, nice work, Tim.
0: Roy says to the thugs, all right, famoose, gents. This fighting between your freight lines has got to stop or somebody's going to get hurt. The men mount up, and last picture top row, right off. Fancy Farrow says,
4: and Doleful's pal is right. Somebody's going to get hurt. I'll whip you and Creaky Head for town. Drat that kid for dousing these new duds.
0: Later, in Pine City, first picture bottom row, Roy and the boy, Tim and Doleful, rein in before the Bratton Freight Company, for whom Doleful has a contract hauling ore. Doleful says,
6: like I said, Roy, Fancy Farrow's outfit is setting hornswoggled on my boss, Hank Bratton, out of the ore hauling contract we got with the Tomahawk Mine.
0: Roy replies, well, let's talk to your boss, Doleful, see if we can't work something out. So Roy and Doleful go up the steps to the office. The boy, Tim, says,
1: hey, I'm going out back and play Indian.
6: Well, keep out of mischief now, Tim. I'm sick of your monkey shines.
0: Roy and Doleful walk into the office and then stop in astonishment, where a man lies stretched out on the floor.
7: Hey, great Scott, is this your boss?
0: Doleful kneels beside the man.
6: It was, Roy. He's dead.
0: And last picture behind the building, Creaky and Bullwhip, Farrow's two men, are coming out the rear entrance.
5: Bullwhip says, come on, let's go, Creaky. Rogers and Hawkins will be coming this way any second.
0: Just then, Tim runs around the corner and, seeing the thugs, throws rocks at him.
5: He head for the hills. Redskins coming. And Creaky exclaims, say, stop that, you pesky little brat.
3: Oh, those two men, they beat Roy into town, and they're the ones who killed Doleful's boss, I know.
0: I'm sure you're right.
3: And just wait till Roy finds out that Tim saw those two crooks coming out of the back door. Then Roy will go after them, I'll bet you, and fix them good.
0: Well, next week we'll find out if he does. Now it's time to go to the very last page of the first section. So over the page we go, and here's Flash Gordon.
3: Oh, yes, and Flash is on the planet Venus, which was ruled by that cruel King Stang.
0: Yes, and Flash was a prisoner of King Stang. But after many troubles and dangerous adventures, Flash finally overcame the king. And now the king is Flash's prisoner.
3: I wonder what'll happen now.
0: Well, let's read and find out. Here we go with Flash Gordon. Riga-riga-doon-doon, saskamatash. Let's have music for heroic Flash. Anxious to make peace on Venus, Flash offers a full pardon to the deposed tyrant Stang. But with the pardon goes a warning. Venus must be free, not only for its inhabitants, but also for visitors from Earth. Stang eagerly promises to cooperate. But already a plot is hatching in his crafty mind. Vicky, the former queen, is also pardoned and reunited with Stang, her husband. As she is brought to Stang... Their first meaningful glance is a secret, unspoken pact to regain their power at any cost. Dale, warned by her woman's intuition, begs Flash not to give them their freedom. As Flash stands undecided for a moment, last picture top row, his friend, the treeman, Krillier, says,
8: "Don't worry about Stang, Flash. This corps of loyal treemen I'm organizing can handle any emergency."
0: Flash decides to play safe and answers, "Krillier, you better assign a couple of men to keep an eye on Stang and Vicky, just in case." Guards are put over Stang and Vicky. Stang enters his quarters. When the guard follows, Stang boldly offers the startled treeman a fabulous bride.
9: "These gems are yours, if you will but deliver a message to my friends."
0: Greedily, the guard reaches for the bag of gems, snatches up the message, which contains instructions for an attack on Flash and Krillier. The message is delivered to the necessary people. It gives directions to launch an attack on Flash and Krillier during the meeting of the planetary delegates, which is already beginning the task of choosing a new leader in the great hall of the palace. Flash, last picture, steps to the rostrum to nominate Krillier, unaware of the mortal peril to himself and his candidate.
3: Look, there stands Flash in front of all those people.
0: And he doesn't know that an attack is about to be made on him.
3: Oh, I just can't wait to see if it really will take place.
0: Well, I'm afraid you'll have to. Next week we'll find out, though, for sure, if it does. Now it's time for Dagwood and Blondie.
3: Oh, find them on the first page of the second section.
0: Well, you just spread out the first page of the second section, and I'll read Dagwood and Blondie in just a moment. But first, here's that nice man again with something interesting to say. Now, here we go again with Puck the Comic Weekly. And on the first page of the second section, Dagwood and Blondie.
3: Magic words for the music, please.
0: Very well, my lady. Ram-a-foo, ram-a-fum, zim-zam-zombie. Conjure me music for Dagwood and Blondie. Blondie looks out the window.
10: Oh my goodness. How terrible. It's starting to rain.
0: Dagwood says, "What's so terrible about a little rain?"
10: "It means the children will have to play indoors. They nearly tear the house apart."
0: The last picture top row, the door opens, and in come all the kids in the neighborhood.
10: Here they come. See what I mean?
0: First picture, second row, Dagwood says,
6: "Don't worry. I'll take care of them. They merely need some supervised amusement, and I don't mind to guide them."
10: "Good luck."
0: Dagwood goes into the next room where the children are playing.
6: "Come, children. Pull up chairs, and we'll play some nice games."
5: "We don't want to play games. That's corny."
0: And the kids all dash at Dagwood, sweep him up, and carry him on their shoulders. Last picture, second row.
5: "We want to play cops and robbers." I got him.
0: First picture, third row, they turn a chair upside down.
6: No, stop it. Children, be nice.
0: Stretch Dagwood out on it, almost breaking his back.
6: "Children, careful, my back, my neck, my feet."
0: In time to the chair.
6: Stop, my ankle.
5: "Hey, he's a bad guy, and he's tied to the railroad track."
11: "Yeah, and here comes the train. Chugga, chugga, chugga, chugga, doot, doot. Chugga, chugga, chugga, chugga, doot, doot."
0: 10 minutes later, the kids have taken Dagwood upstairs.
6: "Hey, no! Stop! Don't! Let me go!"
0: And they toss him down the stairway.
6: "Hey!"
5: "Now he's going over Niagara Falls! Splash, splash, splash!"
0: Last picture, third row, Blondie staggers down the hall and sees a vase drop from the mantelpiece in the living room.
10: "Oh, mercy! The house is shaking as though there were an earthquake!"
0: First picture, bottom row, the kids have tied a rope around Dagwood's feet and are hauling him up to the chandelier.
6: No, please stop. Let me go.
5: "Hey, what a posse, and we caught him."
0: Dagwood's daughter yells,
5: "Okay, everybody, pull."
6: No, let me go, will you?"
0: At that moment, Blondie looks out the window and shouts,
10: "Hooray! The rain has stopped!
5: Yay! We can play outdoors!"
0: And out of the house, the kids go.
5: Come on, out of sight we go. Yippee!
0: And last picture, Blondie goes into the living room and sees Dagwood hanging upside down from the chandelier, and she bends down and says to him,
10: "Do you see what I mean?"
12: "Yeah, I see what you mean."
3: Oh, poor Dagwood.
13: Yes, poor Dagwood. What those children did to him.
3: He looks pretty worn out.
13: Yes, I think I'd rather have a truck run over me than have to deal with all of those children.
3: Oh, I wouldn't say that.
13: Well, I would.
3: Why?
13: Well, a truck is only one. But look at all those kids.
3: Oh, you're just teasing. I know you love children.
13: Yes, of course I'm just teasing. I love children. Well, now let's turn over the page. And look, on page 3 of the second section, Dick's Adventures.
3: Oh, and I'm anxious to read this because you remember that Dick is in the early days of America when the English and the Americans were at war.
13: And he was in the city of New Orleans, and he and his friend, Major Villiers, I've been captured by the pirate, Jean Lafitte.
3: And the pirates are taking Dick and his friend deep into the swamp. I wonder what will happen to them.
13: Well, let's read now and find out. Say the magic words with me.
14: Rickety-pack-a-zack-a-zick. That's the music for Adventurous Dick.
0: Noiselessly, a boat glides through the mysterious Louisiana Bayou country, bearing two angry captives of the notorious pirate and smuggler, Jean Lafitte. It's the year 1814, and Dick and a companion have discovered a plot linking Lafitte with the British fleet that is at this moment waiting to attack New Orleans and the Americans. Smiling, Lafitte orders his two captives untied. Last picture, top row, the boat comes to a stop, and Dick and the Major are untied. They stare at huge alligators that are swimming around the boat. One of the pirates nods toward the alligators and grins.
9: I know you will not be so foolish as to attempt to escape.
0: First picture, second row. Major Villiers demands,
9: where are you taking us?
0: But he receives only a charming smile and no answer from the pirate's chief. And then they are on their way again. For hours, they continue along the strange, twisting bayous from which startled birds rise with harsh cries. Last picture, third row, they emerge into an open body of water. Barataria Bay, fretted with hidden coves and inlets. And now Lafitte's boatmen head swiftly for shore. First picture, bottom row, Dick and the Major find themselves in a bustling town of pirates and smugglers. Here, Jean Lafitte rules in splendor like an all-powerful king. But last picture, prowling offshore, is a fleet of British men-of-war. Lafitte turns to Dick and the Major and says, tonight I am giving a banquet in honor of the officers who are hoping to persuade me to betray New Orleans. Yet perhaps I shall change my mind and betray them instead. You will attend as my guests, my prisoners, and as spies.
3: Oh, I'm so glad that Dick didn't try to escape through the swamp. Those alligators might have eaten them up.
13: Yes, they're mighty dangerous.
3: And just think, those pirates have a whole city of their own hidden away in the swamp. I'm glad that Lafitte is going to be kind to Dick and let him come to the banquet. I mean, I hope that means he isn't going to be mean to him anymore.
13: Well, we'll find out more about that next week. Now, look below Dick's Adventures. There's Rusty Riley.
3: Oh, yes, Rusty Riley. And Rusty is running away from Milestone Farm and his friend Tex to get away from his mean uncle.
13: And he's joined a carnival where his friend Stovepipe is.
3: And Rusty discovered two crooks were making plans to do something bad to the owner of the carnival.
13: Yes, but when Rusty overheard the men, it was in the dark, so he doesn't know what these crooks look like.
3: So then Rusty happened to meet the men in the daytime, and they asked him if he wanted a job, and so Rusty said, sure. And now he's going to work for these two crooks, and he doesn't know it, and that might get him into terrible trouble.
13: Well, let's read now and find out if he does. Here we go with Rusty Riley. Gallop and run till the road is dusty. Give us music for his horse and Rusty. Rusty, who has been talking to Stovepipe, points out the man named Specs, who has hired Rusty to work for him. Stovepipe says,
15: well, well, so he calls himself the Great Necro, eh? Most interesting.
16: Well, why do you say that, Mr. Stovepipe? You know him?
15: Well, I cannot claim personal acquaintance with him, does he? And I could be wrong. But I believe that last season, in the Deep South, he followed a small carny with which I had a temporary connection. But then, he was just the slick card manipulator.
13: Stovepipe goes on last picture top row.
15: If my memory serves me correctly, he was known as Specs. But look here, lad, you've got to live somewhere. I'm about to seek lodgings in the village. Suppose we share diggings, huh?
16: Oh, jeepers, I'd like to, Mr. Stovepipe. Just let me get my suitcase from that shack where I slept last night.
0: A few minutes later, Rusty is getting his suitcase out of the shack where he slept the night before and where he had heard the two mysterious crooks plotting in the darkness below.
16: Hey, golly, I'm glad Mr. Stovepipe asked me to stay with him. His shack is sure no bargain. Hey, I wonder what Flip's curious about.
0: Then Rusty sees something on the floor and picks it up.
16: Jeepers, it's a piece of jewelry. A man's cufflink.
0: Third picture, bottom row. Carrying his suitcase, Rusty trots between the tents that are being set up. Specs, the man who hired him, calls.
8: Hey, where you going, kid? Not running out on your job, I hope.
16: Oh, no, no, sir, Mr. Necro. I'm just going into town to find a place to live.
0: Last picture, Specs hands Rusty a dollar bill.
8: Oh. Well, if you're going into town, you can do something for me. Here, take this buck and buy me a pair of cufflinks at the five and dime. I lost one of mine.
16: Huh? Yes, sir. Oh, sure.
3: Ooh, and now maybe Rusty will know that the cufflink he found in the shack was lost by that man named Specs, and then Rusty will know that Specs is one of the crooks.
0: Yes, especially since Rusty knows that Specs has lied about himself being a big, famous magician. One Stovepipe says he was just a man who used to do puny little card tricks.
3: Yes. Oh, I wonder what Rusty will do next.
0: Well, we'll have to wait until next week to find that out. Now, let's turn over the page and see what we shall see.
3: Oh, look. Here's my favorite, Donald Duckle.
0: Yes. And we'll read your favorite right now. Here we go with Donald Duckle. Say the magic words with me. Squeegeum, squeegeum, squiddly chicka chack. Let's have music to better quack, quack. Donald has decided to try to make money in a new business. So today, he and his nephew Dewey set up a suitcase full of mirrors on a stand beside the sidewalk and put up a sign which reads,
17: Sale, hand mirrors, $3.
0: And then Donald waits for people to come by and make their purchases. 2 hours go by. Donald hasn't made a sale. Finally, his nephew Dewey tells him,
17: Hey, look, you can't sell plain mirrors. Hey, Uncle Donald, why don't you do this? We could do some, we could take them away. See? Excellent, son. Pure genius.
0: Donald takes out his paintbrush. And first picture, bottom row, Dewey looks at a sign and says,
17: Gee, Uncle Donald, that ought to work.
0: And we see the sign, which now reads,
17: Hand mirrors, designed exclusively for left-handed people. Only $3.
0: And Donald waits for left-handed people to come along and buy his mirrors. An hour later, Donald hasn't sold a mirror. He turns to Dewey.
17: Some idea. Still no sales. People are too smart to buy it.
0: Dewey cheerfully smiles.
17: I overlooked an angle, Uncle Donald. This is what we do. First, we take the... You see? Terrific. We'll try it.
0: Donald takes out his paintbrush. And a moment later sets up another sign which reads,
17: Special discount to right-handed people, only $2.
0: And by the time you get to the last picture, we hear Donald say,
17: Sold out.
0: And two ladies, each with a mirror in her hand, are going down the sidewalk. And one says,
18: He doesn't do it, but I'm left-handed.
0: And the other one answers,
18: Shh. So am I.
3: Oh, that Dewey, he's the one.
0: Yes, you bet he's the one. He figured out the way to help Donald sell all of his mirrors.
3: And that Donald Duckle, he's so funny.
0: You bet he is. Well, now that's all the time I have. But before I go, here's that nice fellow with some more interesting information. Well, honey, and all you boys and girls, I gotta go now.
3: All right, Mr. Connie Gigley Man, but I'll be waiting for you next week.
0: Okay, that's a date, and a date with all you boys and girls. Be sure to meet me with our little friend, Miss Honey, next week when I read Puck the Comic Weekly. For I'm the Comic Weekly Man, the jolly Comic Weekly Man. I'll be back to read the funnies to you happy boys and honeys. Don't forget, boys and girls, see you all next week. Your friend, the Comic Weekly Man.

0: south, south. Oh, the big red letters stand for the Jell-O family. Oh, the big red letters stand for the Jell-O family. That's Jell-O.
1: Yum, yum, yum.
0: Jell-O pudding.
1: Yum, yum, yum.
0: Jell-O tap. The Oka pudding's just so real.
2: Will you have a polo, dear Liza? Dear Liza, will you have a polo, dear Liza? Polo.
3: How very kind of you, dear Henry. I most certainly will. I'll have three or four or maybe more.
2: But you take the old tube.
3: Because they happen to be my tube of polo, dear Henry. Have one. Mm.
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8: 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In about 14 minutes, I want to tell you more about this friendly, helpful man and how he can help you enjoy the many advantages of membership in the Equitable Life Assurance Society of the United States. Tonight, the subject of our FBI file, homicide. Its title, The Astrological Breakout.

0: From time to time on these programs, your FBI discusses the criminal mind. Perhaps you have wondered why. You may have said to yourself, I don't know any criminals, and I'll certainly do my best never to meet one. It is sincerely hoped that you will always be able to say that. But the point is that, unknown to you, there may be criminals who want to meet you, and will. That's why it seems important to put you on guard. Unfortunately, criminals aren't labeled as such. They don't look like the colorful thugs you see in the movies or illustrated in magazines. They're very apt to have extremely pleasing personalities, can even look you straight in the eyes when talking with you. That's why it's necessary to warn you that behind all this may lurk a twisted mind. In tonight's FBI file, you will meet a person who once again proves the truth of the old saying, appearances are deceiving. Tonight's FBI file opens in a small, dimly lighted room. Ralph Stark, a slight, studious-looking man, is seated in one corner of this room, busily writing. A companion nervously paces the floor.
1: Ralph.
2: Yes, Charlie?
1: Got a cigarette?
2: There's some in my jacket there. Help yourself.
1: Okay. You want one?
2: No, thanks.
1: Ralph, does this bother you?
2: What?
1: My talking like this while you're working.
2: Oh, no. Not at all.
1: You mind if I maybe watch a while?
2: No. Go right ahead.
1: Not that I'd understand any of it.
2: Astrology is really quite simple.
1: Not the way you work it.
2: What do you mean?
1: All them charts and things.
2: Oh, they just look complicated, Charlie. Actually, when you understand what the position of the stars mean, what relation they have to the individual, then it's not involved at all.
1: To me, it is. If I want to know what my fortune's going to be, I'll invest a penny and get my correct weight besides.
2: You'd be wasting a penny.
1: Why?
2: This is a very exact science. Look here.
1: Yeah.
2: Here you see the planets as they are at the present time.
1: Mm.
2: The accompanying graph is their relationship to me.
1: Mm.
2: This is determined, of course, by the year and day of my birth.
1: Uh-huh.
2: I've been working on this chart for a very specific reason. Trying to determine what the immediate future holds in store for me.
1: How you doing?
2: Fine.
1: What'd you find out?
2: This coming Wednesday will be a most favorable day for us to break out of this jail.
0: Days later, in a large city, some 50 miles away from the jail holding the two astrology-minded criminals, FBI Special Agent Jim Taylor is just entering the office of his agent in charge.
3: Mr. Jackson?
4: Yes, Jim?
3: I see you for a minute, please.
4: Yes, come in.
3: Thanks.
4: What's on your mind?
3: Well, I was going down to Elton County Jail this afternoon to interview a man named Charlie Wallace.
4: Wallace?
3: Local police picked him up down there, but we have a detainer on him. He was involved in this Kobe extortion case.
4: Oh, yes, and we never recovered the money he collected.
3: That's right, sir. That's what I was going down to question him about.
4: Well, why do you say was going down?
3: I received a call from the warden of the jail about 20 minutes ago. Wallace and another convict just escaped.
4: Hmm. How did that happen?
3: Two men were cellmates. They complained of feeling ill, so they were given permission to see the prison doctor.
4: Mm-hmm.
3: Once they're in the doctor's office, they overpowered him, used his keys to get out, and what's more, they even stole his car.
4: I see. When did this break occur?
3: Oh, about an hour ago.
4: Any trace of them yet?
3: No, the warden hadn't received any word, and I spoke to him.
4: Local and state police have been alerted, I imagine?
3: Yes, sir, they have.
4: Well, we have an interest in finding Wallace, too. Send out an alarm on our teletype, Jim.
3: I've already done that, sir.
4: Good. Let me know as soon as something breaks.

0: relax, Charlie.
1: Huh?
0: Relax and enjoy the scenery.
1: Are you kidding?
0: Look, as long as we stay on these back roads, we're perfectly safe. Believe me, nothing can happen to us.
1: I know. It says so in the stars.
0: Exactly.
1: Look, Ralph, I don't want to put the whammy on your astrology deal, but I'd feel a lot safer if we were holed up someplace right now.
0: Well, we will be shortly.
1: You mean if your mother done like you told her?
0: I'm certain she has.
1: When'd you give her the word?
0: Last week, when she came to visit me.
1: What'd you tell her?
0: That she should find a cabin in some isolated spot.
1: How do you know she got it?
0: Charlie, I told you. She sent me a note describing the place. Said she'd wait there for company. Company meaning us.
1: Oh. How far is it from here?
0: Oh, about another 30 miles.
1: What's the name of the place?
0: Pineville.
1: Never heard of it.
0: It's about 10 miles from Quincy.
1: Oh.
0: You know Quincy, don't you?
1: Where?
0: In fact, I seem to recall your telling me that you hid that extortion money somewhere near there.
1: That's right, 20 grand.
0: Quite a sum.
1: What good does it do me? Can't pick it up while the heat's on me.
0: Say, Charlie.
1: Huh?
0: I just thought of something.
1: What?
0: Perhaps my mother could help you out.
1: How?
0: Just tell her where the money is, let her pick it up.
1: Oh, I couldn't have anybody's mother do a job like that.
0: Well, mine is quite exceptional. Just wait and see.
1: Hey, hey, what are you turning here for?
0: I see a car parked down on the road there. There's no one in it.
1: So?
0: Charlie, this doctor's car is pretty hot by now. I think we should work out an exchange.

0: Special Agent Taylor.
1: Well, hello there. This is Sergeant Hampton, State Police.
0: Oh, hello, Sergeant.
1: I worked with you last year on the Milford case.
0: Oh, sure, Sergeant. I remember you very well. What's on your mind?
1: I understand that you fellows are interested in this man Wallace, who escaped from the county jail.
0: That's right, we are. We have a detainer on him.
1: Well, we located the car that he used in the prison break. It was found on the outskirts of Quincy.
0: Oh, abandoned?
1: Yes.
0: Mm-hmm. Any sign of Wallace and the other convict?
1: No, but a second car was stolen right near the place where they left the first one.
0: Hmm. Evidently decided to change cars and take some of the heat off, huh?
1: Yes.
0: Has an alarm been sent out on the second car?
1: It has, but they may have gotten quite a start. According to the owner, it could have been stolen any time within the last 4 hours.
0: Mm, I see.
1: If we come up with anything, Jim, I'll call you immediately.
0: Well, thanks, Sergeant.

0: Well, here we are.
1: This is really hidden away.
0: I'll get out on your side.
1: Okay. What do we do with the car?
0: Just leave it here for now. Oh, look.
1: Ma?
0: That lamp in the window. That's Mother's touch. She's such a sentimentalist.
1: You mean wandering boy stuff?
0: Exactly.
2: Who is it?
0: It's I, Mother. Ralph. Hello, Mother.
2: Son, it's so good to see you. Come right in.
0: Sure. Come ahead, Charlie.
1: Okay.
2: Oh, I'm so glad you're here.
0: Mother, this is Charlie Wallace.
2: Hello, Charlie.
1: Hiya, Mrs. Stark.
2: I've heard so much about you. You were Ralph's roommate, weren't you?
1: Well, yeah.
2: Now tell me, how did everything go?
0: Very well.
2: No trouble at all?
1: Just with the doctor.
2: Goodness, I hope you didn't use any guns.
1: No, I just slugged them.
2: Oh, fine.
0: I owe a great deal to Charlie, Mother.
2: Really?
0: If it hadn't been for his muscular skill, we'd still be cooped up in that cell.
1: Oh, stop, will you? It was your brains that got us out of there.
0: Don't forget the astrology.
1: Oh, yeah, the stars.
2: Oh, now don't get him started on that. Sit down, both of you. I've had dinner on the stove for hours.
1: Hey, that sounds okay. I'm real hungry.
2: I'm sure you are. I can remember once when Ralph's father broke out of jail. The poor man was starved.

0: more pie, young man?
1: No, thanks, Mrs. Stark.
0: How about you, Ralph?
2: Oh, no, thank you, Mother. I'm full.
0: Well, I'll just clear the table.
1: What a dinner.
0: Well, I'm glad you enjoyed it. I'm afraid that roast will have to go a long way, though.
2: Why is that, Mother?
0: Well, son, I spent practically everything I had on getting here and renting this cabin.
2: Oh.
0: I'm afraid one of you is going to have to do a job real soon if we're going to go on living here.
1: Wait a minute.
0: What?
1: I got plenty of dough.
0: Really? How wonderful.
2: Mother, Charlie is referring to some loot from a former job. He has it hidden away over in Quincy.
0: Oh.
1: Well, look, didn't you say before that your mother would go get it?
2: Well, yes, but I didn't know if you wanted her to.
1: Oh, sure I do, if it's okay with her.
2: What do you say, Mother?
0: Well, I'm afraid I don't quite follow you.
2: Charlie has $20,000 buried over near Quincy.
0: Yes?
1: I can give you the directions where it's hid.
0: I see.
2: How would you feel about going over tomorrow morning and getting it?
0: Where did you get this money, young man?
1: On a job.
0: Well, what kind of a job?
1: Extortion.
0: How clever. Well, I'll get it the very first thing in the morning.

0: Busy, Mr. Jackson?
1: Oh, come in, Jim.
0: I'd like to give you the latest report on that escaped convict, Wallace.
1: Mm-hmm. Let's have it.
0: Well, as you know, the state trooper called me yesterday. He reported that Wallace and his companion had stolen a second car.
1: Mm-hmm.
0: Well, they've set up roadblocks for it, but nothing turned up all night.
1: And they've evidently gone under somewhere in that neighborhood.
0: Would appear that way. It's too large an area, though, to do any house-to-house checking.
1: Have you gone into the background of these men, Jim? See if they have any friends or relatives living in the vicinity?
0: Yes, sir, I have. As far as I could learn, Wallace has no known friends or relatives near where the car was stolen.
1: I see.
0: I checked on the man who escaped with him. His name is Ralph Stark.
1: Yes?
0: Now, he has a mother who has a criminal record herself. They've always worked very closely together. I put a tracer out on the mother, found that she had moved from the last address just a week ago.
1: Did you learn where she'd gone?
0: Well, I talked to her landlady. She said that her daughter had bought the Stark woman a bus ticket to some place in the vicinity of where the car was stolen.
1: Well, that sounds like a lead, Jim.
0: That's what I thought. See, your landlady's daughter was out when I talked to her, so I'm going over there later and interview her.

0: Ralph?
1: I'm in here, Mother.
0: Oh.
1: How did you make out?
0: Just fine.
1: Did you get the money?
0: Of course.
1: Oh, good for you.
0: It was the funniest thing. I went... Well, goodness, what happened to him?
1: Hmm?
0: Your friend Charlie, he's tied up in that chair.
1: That's right.

0: Well, who did that to him?
1: I did.
0: Oh.
1: Where's the money, Mother?
2: Well, I have it right here in my shopping bag. Now, let's see. Ralph?
1: Yes, Mother?
2: Why did you tie him up?
1: Well, to begin with, Mother, according to the stars, his future was very dark indeed.
0: Oh, poor boy.
1: Then there was a selfish motive, too. Money.
2: This money I have here?
1: Yes.
2: I see.
1: Did you have any trouble getting to Quincy?
2: No. I found a bus that took me right there.
1: You made very good time.
2: Didn't I, though? Son?
1: Yes?
2: What are you going to do with your friend here?
1: Well, I've just been thinking about that. I'm afraid I'm going to have to kill him.
0: Oh, goodness. He seems like such a nice young man.
1: I know, Mother, but $20,000 can make life very pleasant for us.
0: Yes, that's true.
1: Look, I think I'll get this over with now. It may not be very pleasant, Mother. You'd better leave the room.
2: Oh, don't mind me, son. I'll just stay here and count this money.

0: return in just a moment to tonight's exciting case from the official files of your FBI. But right now, I'd like to ask you a personal question. Will you be enjoying life on a comfortable income when you are 60 or 65? Will you be able to live where you want, go and come as you please? That was the problem confronting Mr. Robert Grange before he became a member of the Equitable Life Assurance Society. That's true, is it not, Mr. Grange?
1: Absolutely. Next year I'll be 40, and I suddenly realized that I hadn't laid very much by for that rainy day. My wife and I got to worrying what would happen to us when we hit my retirement age.
0: How did Equitable solve your problem, Mr. Grange?
1: We heard you talking about a plan on this program, a plan that would give us freedom from money worries and job worries when we hit the 60s.
0: That's the Equitable Independent 60s plan. Then what did you do?
1: Like you advised, we called our local Equitable agent, and I'm mighty glad I did. 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The big surprise was the low cost. Well, nowadays when my friends talk about their worries, I tell them to call up my friend, the Equitable Man.
0: That's good advice. If you have life insurance problems like owning your own home free and clear, education for your children, independence after 60, protection for your wife and family, talk it over with the man who can help you most, your Equitable Society representative. 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
1: That's EQUITABLE.
0: The Equitable Life Assurance Society of the United States. And now back to the FBI file, the Astrological Breakout.

0: Tonight's case is an example of so-called mother love carried to the point of viciousness. Obviously, the mother is a psychopath, a sick person, probably mentally unbalanced. Undoubtedly, Ralph is a criminal because he grew up under the influence of such a mother. There are laws protecting children from brutal physical punishments or wanton neglect. But as far as we know, none against being just a plain, bad, careless parent. It's true that most people who do a bad job bringing up their children do so through ignorance. And the pity is that many parents who are fully aware that all is not well feel reluctant to ask for outside help in guiding their children. They fail to realize that it's no disgrace to admit that they don't know all the answers in rearing their children. There are many agencies capable and anxious to help parents in child guidance. Mothers and fathers would do well to seek them out before it's too late. Tonight's file continues at the FBI field office. Special Agent Jim Taylor is talking to the agent in charge.
1: Mr. Jackson?
2: Yes, Jim?
1: I think we're beginning to get someplace in that Wallace case.
2: Good. What have you got? Oh,
1: I told you I was going to check up on Stark's mother.
2: That's the man who escaped with Wallace.
1: That's right, sir. I went to the place where she last lived and interviewed her landlady's daughter.
2: Yeah?
1: She said she bought a bus ticket for the old woman to a place called Pineville.
2: I see.
1: Now, Pineville's only 10 miles from Quincy.
2: Sounds like she's involved, all
1: yeah.
2: right.
1: Yeah, a bunch. She set up the hideout.
2: That's logical.
1: I contacted a state trooper I know down there, and I gave him a description of Stark's mother. I asked him to check with real estate men, tourist camps, to find out if she's been seen.
2: Good.
1: Mr. Jackson, I think I should get down to Pineville.
2: I agree with you, Jim. Get going right away.

0: Ralph?
1: Yes, Mother?
0: What are you doing?
1: Working on a chart.
0: Oh. What do the stars have to say today?
1: They're quite favorable, Mother.
0: Isn't that nice?
1: They seem to indicate that a trip's in order.
0: Good heavens, son. I wouldn't need the stars to tell us that.
1: They seem to point to either a boat trip or the seashore.
0: Please, let's make it the seashore. I don't like boats.
1: Very well. That's where it'll be. Did you finish counting the money?
0: Yes.
1: How much was there?
0: Exactly 20,000, just as your poor friend said.
1: Fine.
0: By the way, Ralph, what are we going to do about his remains?
1: We'll bury him.

0: a poor friend said.
1: Fine.
2: By the way, Ralph, what are we going to do about his remains?
1: We'll bury him.
2: How sweet. When do you intend to leave here, son?
1: As soon as possible.
2: Well, are we going to use the car you came in?
1: No, Mother, that's too hot. I want you to go into town and buy one. Go to a used car lot.
2: Buy one?
1: Yes.
2: Well, it's against my principles, but I'll do it.

0: Sergeant? Sergeant Hampton?
1: Yes?
0: Been looking all over for you.
1: Oh. Hello there, Jim.
0: Hi. Had quite a job finding you. First to headquarters to a real estate man.
2: And he sent you here.
0: That's right.
2: Too bad we both didn't arrive a little sooner.
0: Why? What do you mean?
2: It's the hideout, all right, but two of our birds have flown.
0: Wallace and Stark?
2: Stark and his mother. Wallace is still here.
0: Oh, good.
2: Not so good, Jim. He's dead.
0: Oh?
2: I just discovered the body a few minutes ago.
0: Is it in the cabin?
2: No, he was buried out back. I noticed a fresh mound of earth. That's how I found him.
0: Have you searched the cabin yet?
2: No, we just gave it a quick going over.
0: Well, let's go and look around, huh?
2: Sure.
0: How's Wallace killed, Sergeant?
2: He was stabbed. Knife was buried with him. I'm holding it for Prince.
0: Evidently killed by his confederate.
2: Looks that way. Go ahead, Jim.
0: Thanks.
2: There's just two rooms here, Jim. Stark's mother rented it just a week ago.
0: Huh? Well, let's have a look around, huh?
2: Right.
0: They couldn't have left here too long.
2: I know. I didn't take the second car they stole either. That's still parked
0: up. Sergeant?
2: Yes?
0: Look here.
2: Well, what is it?
0: It's a newspaper dated last May 17th. Now, if I remember correctly, May 17th was the day that Wallace's extortion victim paid him off.
2: Really?
0: Yeah. You notice the way this newspaper's folded?
2: Uh-huh.
0: Could easily have been wrapped around a package of money.
2: Yeah.
0: You know, if he recovered that money, that could be the motive for his murder.
2: You mean Stark and his mother used it for a getaway?
0: That's right. Hey. Something else might be a lead.
2: What, Jim?
0: Writing pad. I can see indentations where something is written on it, huh? Well, I'll get it to our laboratory.
2: Jim, I know the FBI has no jurisdiction on this,
0: but we do want to recover that extortion money, Sergeant. So we're still very much in this case. Been waiting for you, Sergeant. I've got a report here from our laboratory. It's on that indented writing we found on that pad.
2: Yes?
0: Report states the writing was a letter Stark sent to a book company requesting they send some astrology books to an enclosed address.
2: An enclosed address?
0: Yeah, that kind of stymies us. We can contact the book company, though. They should be able to help us. Sergeant?
2: Yes, Jim?
0: That book company just called me back.
2: Yes?
0: They recall getting the order. It was sent to Ocean City, General Delivery.
2: In Stark's name?
0: Yes. I'll check General Delivery down there at once. Well, we've kind of hit a stone wall, Sergeant.
2: How's that, Jim?
0: I contacted the Ocean City Post Office. Package was picked up yesterday.
2: Oh, that is a tough break.
0: Yeah.
2: Well, at least we know where they are. We can get the local police down there to help us look for them, give them general descriptions.
0: Hey, wait a minute, Sergeant. There may be a quicker way of getting to them. I've got an idea.
3: Who is it?
4: It's me, son.
3: Oh, just a minute. Come in, Mother.
4: Thank you. I had such a wonderful morning shopping. I brought some of the things home with me. I'm having all the groceries sent.
3: I see.
4: Son, are you working on one of those charts again?
3: Yes, Mother.
4: Don't you think you should quit that for a while? After all, we're at the seashore.
3: Mother, please.
4: Son, what's wrong?
3: It's this chart. I'm quite worried about it.
4: Why?
3: Well, it's right on the cusp. I don't know if we're about to be very lucky or unlucky.
4: Oh, now, don't you go worrying over some little cusp. Put those papers away like a good boy and relax.
3: Mother, I'd rather...
4: Oh, that must be the groceries. I'll answer it. Just a minute. Yes?
0: Mrs. Stark.

0: That's right.
1: The grocery store sent me over here.
0: Oh, well, where are the groceries?
1: Oh, I'm not the delivery boy. I'm a special agent of the FBI.
0: What?
2: What's wrong, Mother?
0: He's from the FBI.
3: Close that door.
1: Just a minute.
0: How did you get here?
1: Well, that money you took from Wallace was extortion money, and all the bills were marked.
0: Oh.
1: So you see, you led me here yourself.
4: Ralph Stark was turned over to the local authorities, tried, convicted, and sentenced to be executed for the murder of Charles Wallace. His mother was prosecuted as an accomplice to the murder in a state court and was given a life sentence. And so another file was marked closed because of the facilities that are available to law enforcement agencies today, like the FBI laboratory, and also because of the fact that the special agents of your FBI have trained minds. Minds that remember things like the fact that the extortion money was marked. Those things are not accidents. Your FBI did not win its international reputation quickly or accidentally. It attained the status it now holds because it is made up of men who have dedicated their lives to public service, to the protection of every one of us, every minute, every hour, every day.

0: If you worry about the future, then the chances are you haven't made the right plans for the future. Building the right plans are simple when you know how. Now, there is one man who really knows how to help you build for the future. He is your local Equitable Society representative. If you have an average income, he can show you how to protect your wife and family, provide for your children's education, own your own home, retire on a comfortable income. 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Consult your local telephone directory for the name of your local representative of the Equitable Life Assurance Society of the United States.
1: Next week, we will dramatize another case from the files of the Federal Bureau of Investigation. Its subject, bank robbery. Its title, The Dime-A-Dant Stick-Up.
0: The incidents used in tonight's Equitable Life Assurance Society's broadcast are adapted from the files of the Federal Bureau of Investigation. However, all names used are fictitious, and any similarity thereof to the names of places or persons living or dead is accidental. Tonight, the music was composed and conducted by Frederick Steiner. Your narrator was William Woodson, and Special Agent Taylor was played by Stacey Harris. Others in the cast were Harley Bear, Ted DeCorsia, Jeanette Nolan, John Stephenson, and Tom Tully. This Is Your FBI is a Jerry Devine production. This is Larry Keating speaking for the Equitable Life Assurance Society of the United States and the Equitable Society's representative in your community, and inviting you to tune in again next week at this same time when the Equitable Life Assurance Society will bring you another thrilling transcribed story from the files of the Federal Bureau of Investigation. The Dime-A-Dant Stick-Up on This Is Your FBI.
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4: Every plane that flies can be identified. But when it comes to the commandos, well, these men can't be identified. This is because they work secretly, silently, fighting savagely against overwhelming odds. In this war, the thought of the commandos strikes fear into the hearts of enemy sentries as they walk their posts at night. In just a moment, we'll join Terry and his friends, for they are part of the first Chinese commando group which are fighting against the invader in this transcribed adventure. Terry and the Pirates is brought to you by the makers of Libby's Tomato Juice, one of Libby's 100 famous foods. If you've been following Terry and the Pirates, you've heard a lot about Terry's official airplane spotter, a very special, tricky device he invented to help the commandos learn to identify planes. This airplane spotter shows you the particular features of lots of different kinds of planes. You learn the combinations of wing and tail shapes that tell you which is which. Well, you know all that if you listen to Terry and the Pirates, so you know just how thrilling it will be when you get your airplane spotter, because you can get one. An airplane spotter modeled directly after the one that Terry made. It gives you all the dope on 16 different planes, today's most famous warplanes, like the Flying Fortress, the Air Cobra, the Stuka, the Spitfire. It shows you how to tell them apart even when they're tearing along way up in the air. And how do you get this sensational airplane spotter? Why, it's easy, kids. It's easy as can be. All you need is two Libby's labels and a dime. 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Get your order in soon so you'll have the fun of being one of the first to have Terry's airplane spotter. And now, Terry and the Pirates. That airplane spotter is going to play an important part in this great China adventure. It was helpful in bringing Pat and the Dragon Lady and their commandos to the rescue of Terry Lee and Jude Hennig. Yes, Terry and Jude were prisoners of the renegade General Klang, who was besieging the town of Yan Kuk with his army. But in the dead of night, the commandos slipped silently into the camp with no noise. They silenced the guard, and not until Terry and Dude had settled their account with Klang did the alarm break out. Under cover of the nighttime confusion, Terry and Dude made their way out of Klang's camp.
5: Let's rest a minute, Dude. I guess we're far enough away to be safe.
6: Yeah, but watch our step. Are you getting shot by some nervous Nellie with a jittery rifle?
5: Well, I hope Pat and the Dragon Lady are okay. And the commandos, too.
6: No, they'll manage all right. This is no telling where they'll go after they get out of Klang's camp.
5: Well, maybe they'll head for Yan Cuck, same as we're doing.
6: I hope so.
5: Gee, I'm anxious to find out what's happened to April and Slugger and Smite Heatherstone.
6: Yeah, I suppose they're fighting from the hotel. They've already escaped by way of the river.
5: That's what I want to find out. Hey, it's getting light over in the east.
6: Yeah, it always does. War hasn't changed the sun, anyway.
5: Well, at least we can bring good news to the Yan Cuck people. We can tell them what the commandos did to Klang and his men.
6: Yeah, well, let's get ourselves inside that little town first. Spill the good news as soon as we know that we're safe.
4: As Terry and Dude make their way toward the town walls at Yan Cuck, let's hurry on ahead of them, up a narrow street now scarred by invader bombs, to what remains of the Yan Cuck Hotel. The windows have been blasted out, but it still remains standing. As we enter the grimy, dust-covered lobby, we hear a familiar voice.

0: time at all. Oh, good morning, Mr. Dunn. How are you this morning?
1: Oh, say, how do you do it?
0: Oh, I don't know. How do I do what?
1: How can you get up so early in the morning and be so cheerful? What were you doing all night while we was up worrying about the air raids?
0: I guess I was asleep. There's no use trying to stay awake when there's so much noise and shooting going on.
1: No use trying to stay awake. Say, what's the matter with you?
0: Nothing. I'm a perfectly normal person. Sit down and I'll teach you how to spot airplanes.
1: Oh, you can't teach an old dog new tricks, Miss April.
0: I'm not trying to teach a dog. I'm trying to teach you, Mr. Dunn. Now that the fighting's over, for a while, you should practice how to identify different kinds of planes.
1: Where'd you get that gadget?
0: Well, you know, we had vistas early this morning. It was still dark when they came in here.
1: Oh, yeah, you mean Mr. Ryan and that dragon lady and all them guys with their faces blacked up.
0: They're all commandos, and they came here after they'd given that old General Klang the what for. I sure wish somebody knew where Terry and Mr. Hennick were.
1: Oh, they'll turn up, I guess. But what's that cardboard thing you got there?
0: Oh, yes. Well, Mr. Ryan gave it to me. He said he picked it up from the burning building where Klang was. See here? This was made by Terry. He was teaching the commandos how to spot planes with this thing.
1: Well, how did it get in Klang's camp? They ain't commandos.
0: Oh, I reckon Terry left it there or something. I don't know. But it sure works like I don't know what. Can you spot planes, Mr. Dunn?
1: Only when they start dropping them eggs on this town. And I know there are a bunch of planes that ought to be bumped out of the sky.
0: Well, look here. If you can tell a plane when you see it, maybe you'll save somebody's life.
1: Oh, so that's what this thing is, huh? Well, come on, girlie, ask me something. Quiz me again.
0: All right, I'll spin the platter. And you speak up and say what plane you see through this hole in the cardboard. Now, what's that?
1: I don't know. Try me on another.
0: All right. There now. Suppose you spotted that plane over this town. What would you say it was?
1: It's kind of tough without no marks to show, ain't it?
0: Well, of course. If it was marked, then there'd be no need to use a spotter like this. But suppose the plane was flying as high as this picture is. What would it be?
1: I don't know. I guess I'm just dumb.
0: Oh, no, you're not dumb. You just haven't studied airplanes.
1: Have you, Miss April?
0: Well, not till recently. Till an hour ago. But I can do pretty good. Look, this plane is a Japanese bomber. You can tell by the shape of the wings. And this is a German fighter plane.
1: It is, huh? How do you know?
0: Because it's written on the back. See?
1: But how do you know if you know what you know when you say you know it?
0: I know what I know because I don't guess at what I know. Understand?
1: No.
0: Well, first I learned the different wing shapes. Then I learned the shapes of the tail part. And then I get the different combinations. Look, now this is a Navy plane. And right next to it is a British plane. They're both fighting planes. But see how different they are?
1: Yeah. They are, ain't they?
0: Oh, dear. There's a signal. It's my turn to go up on the roof and watch for planes. I wish the old things would run out of gas and stay home or whatever.
1: Say, can I take a gander at this airplane spotter, Miss April? I'll be careful with it.
0: All right, but don't lose it, Mr. Dunn. Harry made it. Maybe we'll never see him again.
1: So I spins the card. Around and around she goes, and where she stops, I should be able to tell, huh? Uh-huh. That's a British Spitfire. Now, I looks on the other side to see if I'm correct, and, slugger, you're as ignorant as the day you was born. You don't know from nothing. Well, you ought to be ashamed. I'll bet there's American boys and gals three times as young as you is, and they can spot every plane on this card without batting an eye.
2: Look, slugger, I know things are bad, but not so bad that you have to start talking to yourself.
1: Why, it's the kid himself. Terry, how are you? Boy, how's Trix? Where'd you come from?
3: Where did you get that airplane spotter? That's what I want to know.
1: Oh, April got it from Pat Ryan.
4: From Pat Ryan? Is he here ahead of us?
1: Who's this guy?
4: Well, I'm Dude Hennick. Any objections? How's this thing, Terry?
3: Oh, well, this is Slugger Dunn. I've told you about
1: him. Pleased to meet you, Mr. Hennick.
4: The name is Hennick. You can call me Dude.
1: Thanks.
4: And I'll just point at you. Pat Ryan got here for us, huh? He must have taken the high road.
1: The dragon lady is with him, and so are a lot of Chinese guys. Commandos, I think they're called. Hey, say, Terry, tell me more about what you did to Klang, huh? Boy, that lug sure made it hot for us. Firing a cannon into this town and sending those big planes over to drop bombs.
3: Well, he won't bother you anymore, Slugger. We put on a party last night that scattered his outfit all over China.
1: Yeah, according to Ryan and that dragon dame, the boys messed things up, but good. Say, Terry, how about me joining up with the outfit?
3: Well, you'll have to talk to Pat. Say, where's April? Is she all right?
1: Oh, yeah, sure. She's up on the roof. The folks in this hotel, what's left of it anyways, go up on the roof and take turns spotting planes. And she's on duty now.
3: Well, I'm going up and say hello. Gosh, I haven't seen her for a long time.
4: Hey, Terry, what I can't figure is how Pat got hold of that airplane spotter.
3: Yeah, that's so. How come? The last time I saw it, it was on a table in the shack where Klein was, you remember?
4: Yeah. Then came the fight and the fire.
3: Maybe April knows how Pat got it.
1: Ryan's asleep. He left orders not to be disturbed, Terry. He was worried about you, but it's all right now.
3: Well, I won't wake him. I'm going topside and see April.
5: Flies through the air in a big zero plane. That daring young man, and I don't know his name. He dives and he zooms, all the tricks he has got, and my love he has stolen away.
2: Oh, yeah?
0: Terry, is it really you?
2: Nobody but.
3: How you been, April?
0: Oh, terrible.
3: How you been, April?
0: Oh, terrible, simply terrible. What, ain't you been killed?
3: Well, yeah, but it didn't take. Say, you look about the same.
0: Well, don't let that singing fool you, Terry. I just do that to keep my spirits at the pre-war level. We've had a mighty mean time of it here in Yonkuk. But in spite of all the bombing, well, we're still fighting back.
3: Yeah, I just saw Slugger Dunn downstairs.
0: He's a fine man, Terry. Kind of lowbrow, but he ain't afraid
3: now,
0: of
3: wait enough. A minute. Listen. Yeah, look over there, April. A squadron of planes.
0: Yeah, I can see them. They're coming this way. Wait, I can tell what they are. I've been studying that airplane spotter you made.
3: Well, you better make it snappy now. We can't do any second guessing, you know.
0: Aye. That's an enemy squadron, Terry. Two engines, twin fins and rudders. The wings sweep back to small tips.
3: Right. Yeah, it's a group of Mitsubishi heavy bombing monoplanes. Come on. Let's go and sound the alarm before it's too late.
6: Well, that's what you call quick spotting. Not everybody can do it, but Terry has learned, and evidently April has too, with the little practice she's had. But what will happen if these invader planes start blasting the little town? Well, there's plenty of excitement coming, so stand by. Gosh, kids, that airplane spotter of Terry's sure does mean a lot to our friends in the show. And believe you me, your airplane spotter will mean a lot to you. 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And it's not so hard to tell them apart when they're down on the ground, but it's something else again when they're flying. 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Gosh, will you be thrilled? Well, I sure hope every one of you bought a United States war stamp today. Every 10-cent stamp helps bring victory. Well, our friends will make a checkup of the people they know in the little Chinese town, but the big job is to evacuate them to a safer place. And that job will fall to Pat Ryan and the commander. This next transcribed adventure will be one you can't afford to miss.

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3: During the past few weeks, we've learned a lot about the Magic Island. One thing we learned was that the island is called Euclidea. Now, however, this seems to be not altogether true, as the island itself is apparently only a small part of Euclidea. When Mrs. Gregory, Captain Bradford, Jerry Hall, and Joan Gregory returned to the island on this trip, they expected to stay for some time and learn as many as possible of the Euclidean secrets. On their arrival, they found the island deserted. One of the automatic elevators carried them down into the lower regions of a submerged mountain. We find them now in a room of polished steel, 200 feet below the surface of the South Pacific Ocean.
4: Well, here we are again.
5: Yes, Jerry, here we are again.
6: You should not say, here we are again. We have never been here before.
7: You're right enough, Joan. We've never been here before.
4: Oh, maybe not in this room, but this is sure the third time we've come to this island.
5: And our prospects are a little more grim and hopeless each time we come.
4: Yeah, maybe we've come once too often.
6: That is bad grammar, but sound reasoning.
7: I'm inclined to agree with Jerry for once. If I'd had any idea we would run into a setup like this, I doubt if we would have left Los Angeles.
5: But, Tex, Joan had mentioned something of a larger colony she thought existed.
6: That is true, Captain Bradford. I did mention that, though I was very indefinite about it.
7: Well, I'm not blaming you, Joan, but one of us certainly should have thought that the Euclideans would have a larger place in that island for the operations they were carrying on.
4: Well, I guess we can all think of a lot of smart things we could have done. Now that it's too late. But we're here, and I think the best thing to do now is to figure how to get out of here.
5: You're right, Jerry. We knew we were taking chances when we came here.
7: Well, Joan, while you've never been in this undersea city of theirs before, you probably know more about it than the rest of us. What would you suggest?
6: That is very difficult to answer, Captain Bradford. I heard the Euclidean scientists mention the city below and Euclidea proper, and I felt somehow that there was much of Euclidea that I had not seen. But I have no definite knowledge with which to help you.
4: Well, why not quit talking about all the things that might help us if we only knew them and talk about the things we know how to do?
5: Well, what would you suggest, Jerry?
4: Well, let's get out of this room and start looking around.
7: Do you know how to get out of this room?
4: Well, sure. Walk out.
6: Where is the door?
4: Why? Huh? Oh, gee. There isn't a door in this room.
7: That's the first trouble.
5: There are probably a number of exits as G-47 and Thales entered and left without any trouble. But to me, those steel panels all look exactly alike.
6: I think we would find it useless to attempt to leave until provisions are made for that.
4: Oh, I'm getting tired of all that stuff. You can't even open a door until you get permission.
7: Take it easy, Jerry. Won't help anything to get all worked up over this.
5: After all, we did get ourselves into it.
4: Yeah, and didn't old G-47 say we're to have our freedom here and not be locked up?
6: Precisely, Jerry. But it is possible our quarters are not prepared at the moment.
5: Yes, Joan, that may be it. At least I hope it is.
4: Well, why couldn't we go out and walk around this underground town or whatever it is? I don't see why we have to stay in here until they decide where we're going to sleep.
7: Maybe you two took G-47's invitation to look around too literally, Jerry. I'd say that while we apparently have our freedom and are allowed to go sightseeing as much as we like, there'll be several places we'll never see the inside of.
6: That is logical, Captain. G-47 has probably gone to prepare the other Euclideans for our arrival. He will undoubtedly instruct them as to how much we are to be allowed to observe.
7: That's my idea, Joan.
5: Then our freedom of the city is to be in name only. Like those tours one may take in a forbidden country.
4: Well, we might as well stay home as go on that kind of a tour.
6: We are not likely to leave home now, Jerry. This is our home for all time.
5: No, Joan, it isn't quite that hopeless. After all, G-47 has the same interest in science that the captain has. And many things can happen.
4: And I'll bet things will happen all right.
7: Be relieved to have them start.
4: Sounds like they started.
5: What was that?
6: Over there, on the other side of the room, one of the steel panels flew open.
7: Sure did, and there's a light on in the room there.
5: Tex, isn't that my steamer trunk in that room?
4: Steamer trunk? Oh, let's go see.
6: But how could your steamer trunk, whatever that may be, get down here in Euclidia?
5: I can't imagine.
4: Well, at least we can hear ourselves walking now. Gee, I like to make noise when my feet hit the floor.
7: Well, that's something now, isn't it? Look at that room.
5: Oh, Tex, what an attractive little room. Like a stateroom on a fine ocean liner.
6: Mother, are those not your articles of clothing?
5: Yes, Joan. My things are as well laid out in this room as if a maid had cared for them.
4: Boy, and there's a wooden floor in here. Listen to this.
7: This is the most natural place I've seen since we left Los Angeles.
6: I never imagined such a room could be found in Euclidia.
4: Well, it looks like you're fixed up all right, Mrs. Gregory. Now, if the rest of us can find rooms like this, we'll be okay.
5: But how did my things get here so quickly?
7: I'd say that we weren't as much alone as we imagined when we came off the boat.
6: You are correct, Captain. The Euclideans must have removed all our possessions from the boat at once, as the island is now submerged.
4: Yeah, and it's been less than an hour since we landed. I wonder what they did with the boat.
7: Sounds like somebody else had a room ready for them.
4: I hope that's mine. Come on, let's see.
6: There is the open door, directly across the large circular chamber.
7: And I think I can see my instrument cases in there.
4: Well, come on, let's find out.
5: I believe we are going to find that we'll each have a room opening into the central chamber.
6: That would appear to be probable, Mother, and it will be most convenient.
4: I'll say it will. If we can all find a place to sleep, then all we have to worry about is where's the dining room.
7: Yes, sir, there we are. That's my room. And everything I had on the boat with me is in perfect order in the room.
5: There must be some point to all this service we're getting.
6: I think we will find many things done for our comfort. And we will enjoy ourselves for a certain period of time. And then, if the Euclideans have not secured from us the information they desire, our situation will change completely.
4: Yeah, and they'll kid us along for a while and get rough about
7: it. That's about it. But we'll be making some progress with our own plan.
5: Oh, another room is ready for one of us.
4: Well, right beside this one.
6: This is your room, Jerry.
4: Sure is. And that bed looks mighty good to me. I'm going to get myself some sleep as soon as I find out where to eat.
5: Well, if we're going to be this well taken care of, surely some provision will be made for our meals.
7: Don't worry about that. We'll eat. But we have to do it whenever these Euclideans feel like feeding us.
4: Well, one thing's sure. It won't take us long to eat in this place. You don't lose much time when you swallow a pill for dinner.
6: That should be my apartment.
5: Yes, Joan, dear. There it is, next to mine.
4: Come on, Joan. Let's go look at it.
6: There is nothing to see that we have not seen in the other room.
7: You're sensible, Joan. No use running all over looking at these things.
5: I feel a little like Jerry does about it. Even though we may not understand all that's being done and haven't any way of knowing what the ultimate answer will be, it's all very interesting.
4: And I'm hungry.
7: Sounded like another door opening somewhere.
5: It was. And look, Tex, look.
7: Say, that is something.
6: It is indeed something.
4: Well, golly whiskers. Joan, will you pinch me?
5: No need, Jerry. You're awake and really seeing it.
4: Ouch! Hey, what's the idea?
6: Did you not say to pinch you?
4: Oh, yes, but I didn't mean it.
6: What did I tell you about saying things you do not mean, Jerry?
4: Oh, you tell me so much that I never
7: here,
4: know what...
7: Here, you too. This is no time to start an argument.
5: No, it certainly isn't. Tex, will you give me your arm?
7: With pleasure, Pat.
4: Joan, may I have the honor of taking you in to dinner?
6: Oh, Jerry, you speak so nicely when you want to.
4: Oh, sure.
5: What a beautiful dining table.
7: And it's loaded with food.
4: I hope this keeps up.
6: I believe we may depend on that.
5: This seems to be the head of the table, Tex. Will you do the honors?
7: Indeed, I will.
4: Will you look at the porterhouse steak?
7: Not much like the pills you're worried about eating, is it?
4: I'll say it isn't. Mrs. Gregory, will you have...
5: Tex, look.
7: What's the matter, Pat?
5: Well, nothing. I mean, nothing to be alarmed about, but look at this.
7: The silver, you mean?
5: Yes.
6: It is very beautiful, is it not?
4: Sure is. But what are you so excited about, Mrs. Gregory?
5: Oh, you wouldn't know, Jerry. You couldn't know. But I'm surprised that Tex didn't see it.
6: Mother, I believe I know what you mean. The silver is exactly like yours in your home in Los Angeles.
7: What?
4: Is it, Mrs. Gregory?
5: Well, it's more than that, Jerry. It is my silver.
6: Yours?
7: Are you sure, Pat?
5: Yes. And this is my table linen. Tex, my entire table service.
4: Oh, gee whiz. How could that happen?
6: I believe that the visitor who went through your home while we were locked in the radio room spent more time in various parts of the house than we noticed.
7: No doubt of it, Joan. One of those Euclideans took everything out of your mother's house that he thought she would want for a long stay on the island.
4: And that sounds like those men are mighty sure we're going to make a long stay.
5: Yes. There's something horribly final about it when you find that your personal possessions have been brought over 4,000 miles without your knowledge.
6: As I tried to explain to all of you in Los Angeles, I felt that our arrival on Euclidia would be the end of all communication with the world for us. And now I am convinced that such is the case.
7: Oh, now, cheer up. If this is the sort of treatment we're going to have all the time, we can't complain much.
4: Well, I'll say we can't. And I'm hungry. Let's eat.
5: Yes, we may as well do that. Why, these rolls are hot. Just as if they'd come out of the oven this instant. And yet, why, we've been here for several minutes.
7: Well, that's not startling, Pat, if you'll notice that each bread plate is a small electric grill.
4: Boy, it sure is. And that's why this steak gets so hot. Oh, boy, is this good.
6: Jerry, is it your custom to speak while you are eating?
4: Well, sorry, but when you expect to be handed a pill for your dinner, and somebody brings you a steak that's kept sizzling hot, it's hard to remember your manners.
5: Oh, I know that, Jerry. But we must try very hard to preserve our composure and maintain all of our standards in the face of everything.
6: This food is really very excellent, is it not?
7: I don't know when I've tasted a meal I enjoyed more. Imagine sitting down to dinner in a polished metal dining room, 200 feet below the ocean, and finding your own table service waiting for you.
4: I wonder what happens when we're through eating.
5: This will probably disappear just as suddenly as it appeared.
4: Well, I hope they give us time to get out of this room before that steel door slams shut again.
7: Yes, I'd rather sleep over in that stateroom of mine than on one of these hard metal chairs.
6: Captain Bradford!
7: What?
6: Behind you!
4: Huh?
6: Oh.
7: Well.
4: I thought this was too blame good to last.
7: Well, G-47, I suppose we have you to thank for this.
8: You have, though your thanks would mean nothing.
5: Nevertheless, we extend them.
4: Do we take care of this stuff, or does it go away like it got here?
8: The facilities for your meals will be at your disposal at stated intervals. You will have 1,800 seconds in which to complete each meal and leave this room.
7: We eat on time and when and what you tell us to eat, huh?
8: Precisely.
6: When may we begin our tour of Euclidia?
8: Tomorrow morning, you will find the main passageway open. You may proceed through the city as you will. And I might suggest that you take every advantage of the comfort and security offered you. Adapt yourselves to this method of living, as you will remain here for the rest of your lives.
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0: Once again, the Damon Runyon Theater brings you another story by the master storyteller, Damon Runyon. And this one, Blonde Mink. To tell it to you, here is Broadway.
1: Thanks. Well, one night I am sitting in Mindy's enjoying a late snack after a hard day of trying to make some bobs, when who sits down beside me but Julie the Stalker. He looks at me for a minute, then says...
2: Broadway, I see Slats Slavin today.
1: You what?
2: I see Slats today.
1: Julie, you are crazy. That is something you cannot do.
2: Nevertheless, I do. Well, see you later.
1: And with that, Julie gets up and walks away. He leaves me with a dill pickle stuck in my throat. Now, why his words should give me a cold chill and make me lose my appetite is something I will tell you about in a minute.

0: And now back to the Damon Runyon Theater and the famous story, Blonde Mink.
1: Like I say, Julie gets up and walks away. But I catch my breath and start after him. I grab him just before he gets out the door. And the scene is as follows.
2: There is something wrong, Broadway?
1: I do not know yet. But Julie, you are kidding me, huh?
2: No. I tell you, I see Slats today.
1: Julie, Slats is dead. I know because I go to his funeral a week ago.
2: Oh, sure. I know he is dead.
1: But you see him today.
2: Look, today I go to the cemetery, maybe to put a few posies in his grave, you know? And there is nobody around, only me. I am there maybe 5 minutes and thinking what a great pal Slats was.
1: I know all that, Julie. He is a great guy, and we are all sorry he is no more. But that is neither here nor any place. What I want to know
2: is... like I say, I am there maybe 5 minutes when I hear him talk to me.
1: Slats?
2: Sure. Who else knows me in the cemetery?
1: Go on. Talk some more.
2: So he says hello, I say hello, and we talk.
1: What about?
2: Oh, about this and that, but mostly how cold he is.
1: Julie, you are making me almost believe this.
2: Why not? It is true. Well, I leave the cemetery, and I am not able to think of anything else but poor Slats.
1: I can understand this.
2: Broadway, I love that guy like he is my brother. He is the only citizen who ever gives me a break when I am down and out.
1: Yeah, I know, but
2: the time I get knocked out in a ring by the tiger, remember? I'm in the hospital.
1: Sure, but...
2: Slats pays all the bills and then lets me live in his big apartment. I love the guy.
1: Julie!
2: I am practically a stranger to him then, but he does it because he wants to help me. Broadway, I love that guy.
1: You talk like he is still alive.
2: Oh, no. He is dead. But he is very cold. Well, I gotta go now. I got a lot of thinking to do.
1: With that, Julie leaves me again. And this time I stay put. Because it being night and more than somewhat dark, I have no wish to listen to more of that talk. Naturally, I figured that Julie has some loose boards, and I feel sorry for him. Well, I do not see him for about a week. Then one night, I am getting ready to leave my hotel room when I hear... Come in.
2: Hello, Broadway.
1: Oh, Julie, come on in.
2: If you are going out, I will not bother you.
1: Sit down. I wonder what becomes of you after that talk we have in Mindy's.
2: Oh, I am here and about. Mostly at the cemetery.
1: Julie, look, you should not spend so much time there. It is coming on winter.
2: Yeah, coming on winter. He's cold, Broadway, awful cold. He tells me that all the time. I gotta do something for poor Slats. I just gotta.
1: Julie, does anybody else see Slats?
2: Oh, no, I go there alone.
1: I see.
2: Broadway, I gotta get some advice on what to do.
1: About Slats?
2: Yeah, and Beatrice.
1: Beatrice? Oh, his girlfriend.
2: Yeah, only she ain't a friend, Broadway. She ain't a friend.
1: Maybe you better sit down and start talking.
2: Yeah, I will.
1: Now, go ahead. If it'll make you feel better, I will listen to you.
2: Thanks. Slats will appreciate it, too.
1: I would just as soon he thanks me through you.
2: I will tell him.
1: Thanks.
2: Well, it is hard to know where to start, but I think I will go back to the day that he first introduces me to Beatrice. Yeah, I'm not in the apartment when he brings her there, but I get there a very short while after they do, and I'm about to open the door when I hear a doll laugh.
3: Go on, laugh some more, B. I like to hear it.
4: Why?
3: I don't know, maybe because I...
2: Hiya, Slats. Oh, didn't know you got company.
3: Come on in, Julie, come on.
2: I ain't going to stay only a minute.
3: I was waiting for you. Julie, meet B. B, this is Julie. I told you about him.
4: Oh, yeah. The ex-prize fighter.
2: Hiya.
4: Fine, and you?
2: Oh, making out. Just making out.
4: Slats, I gotta go now. I got a rehearsal in an hour.
3: Oh, sure. What about after the show tonight?
4: What about it?
3: Supper, dancing.
4: All right. The two of us.
3: Huh? Sure. The two of us.
4: Good.
3: Now, I'll get a cab for you.
4: No, I can do it. See you after the show. Nice to meet you, Julie.
2: Yeah. And here, too.
3: Be back in a second, Julie. Some doll, huh, Julie?
2: Oh, yeah, look her. Quite a good-looking Judy.
3: You like her?
2: Sure.
3: You're a liar.
2: Yeah.
3: Maybe this one's different, Julie.
2: Yeah, could be. Sooner or later, you gotta hit a winner.
3: Yeah, I got a hunch this is it.
2: Sure. Oh, by the way, you win $10,000 on the day.
3: Huh? I can pick them, huh?
2: You're awful good at picking horses.
3: Just horses, huh?
2: So?
3: No, I'm used to it.
2: Sure.
3: Okay, let's get to work and handicap a few GGs for tomorrow.
2: Well, that is the way it starts, Broadway. You know something about it?
1: Not much. All I know is that this B is a very fancy doll and very expensive.
2: Yeah, yes, she is. And I guess you remember that Slats and B make it a very close twosome.
1: Sure.
2: Yeah, it goes on for maybe 6-8 months. He is a good guy, Broadway. There ain't anything he does not do for her.
1: I remember. In fact, there are several dolls around the stem here who give their ever-loving husbands a bad time when they point out how good Slats is to be.
2: Yeah, but he is good to everybody.
1: What about the rest of the story?
2: Oh, sure. Yeah, I almost forgot. Let's see. I'm telling you that I meet B that night, and for 6-8 months there is nothing too good for her or too expensive. Well, it's one night, maybe about 2-3 in the morning. I'm in my room when I hear B and Slats come in. You see, they often come to the apartment after the show she is in, and I make scrambled eggs and bacon for them. But this night, well, I'm in bed with a cold. They come in, and I don't want to listen, but I can't help it.
3: Oh, now, be reasonable, honey. I told you why I can't do it.
4: Sure, you told me why, sure.
3: Come on, laugh for me.
4: What at? Is there anything funny?
3: Man.
4: Let me alone.
3: Ah, B. You're even prettier when you're sore.
4: Slats, honey, please. Please get it for me.
3: I can't be. I really can't.
4: Please, pretty, please. It's one thing I really want, real bad.
3: Well, you got 5 fur coats already. What's the difference if you don't get one more?
4: But this is different. It's a blonde mink.
3: Blonde, brunette, redhead. What's the difference?
4: The only one I've seen like. Oh, would the eyes pop out if I walked in with that coat on some night. Think of it, Slats. You and me walking into a nightclub.
3: Hey, you'll have to wait to take that walk, honey.
4: Why?
3: Hey, you told me how much the coat cost.
4: Only $23,000.
3: That's every cent I got. Oh, Lopey. I haven't been hitting them too well for the last couple of weeks.
4: Oh, but you will.
3: Sure, but until I get back in the wind, I've got obligations.
4: Obligations?
3: Yeah. The $23,000 I got will see me through. Just.
4: Obligations. You said obligations.
3: That's right.
4: Like what?
3: Different things.
4: Sure. Obligations. Like that punch-drunk tramp you got living here, sopping up your money.
3: Huh?
4: And every wobbly on Broadway knows he can hit you for a touch any time.
3: Me, for the love of Mike.
4: Sure, go to Slats. He'll give you $100 or $1,000. He won't even put it on the books. I can't even ask you for a measly fur coat.
3: Measly?
4: Yeah. If you had back half, even a third of the money you throw away on panhandlers and down and outers, I could have that coat.
3: You don't understand, B.
4: You're so right. I don't understand. And I ain't going to try until you got better reasons for putting me back of a lot of has-beens and hunch-hunt fighters.
3: B, wait a minute. B, for the lover. B. Julie, you're here. Julie, help me.
2: Slats, what's the matter?
3: I know, I got an awful funny feeling in my chest.
2: Your face is all white. What?
3: I gotta sit down.
2: Yeah, sure, sit.
3: Never had anything like this before.
2: I better call a doc, huh?
3: No. Be all right. I didn't know you were here.
2: I was sleeping. You woke me up when you yelled for me.
3: Sleeping?
2: Yeah, I do not hear you come in, Slats.
3: You're a liar.
2: Yeah.
3: Bee don't mean anything, Julie. She's a good kid, only spoiled.
2: Hey, sure, that's all. Spoiled rotten.
3: Yeah, Julie, I never had nothing like this before. Julie, I'm scared. Scared stiff.

Well, that is the story that Julie tells me, up to that point. But it is not the end. Not by far. And what happens after, I will tell you about in a minute.

0: And now back to the Damon Runyon Theater and the famous story, Blonde Mink.
1: Like I say, Julie is telling me about Slats and Bee. I listen to him go on with the story as follows.
2: I get Doc Brennan over real fast. Doc looks at Slats, then he takes me aside and tells me that Slats is about ready for the long ride. I do not believe him.
1: I understand why you do not. There is never anything wrong with Slats.
2: Well, Doc Brennan says it is sudden excitement. Besides, I remember that Slats does a lot of worrying for a couple of weeks. Anyhow, the doc tells me, and when he goes, Slats calls me over to him, and he tells me to get Beatrice there real fast. I call her. She comes in maybe half hour later. She goes into him, but I stand right there outside the door.
1: Oh? Uh-huh.
2: I do not do it to listen, but I figure if she gets him excited again, I will kill her.
1: Yeah, I see. What happens then?
2: Like I say, I stand outside the door, and I hear what goes on, and it is like this.
3: I came as soon as I get away, Slats. What happened?
4: The ticker took a nosedive. Won't come back up.
3: You ain't gonna...
4: Yeah.
3: Lord.
4: You're crying.
3: Slats, don't. Please don't.
4: This is something I can't get for you, honey. This is something I can't fix.
3: What'll I do, Slats? What'll I do?
4: I'm gonna tell you that. Now listen to me. Get everything I say.
3: All right.
4: There's an envelope under my pillow. Get it out.
3: Raise your head.
4: Yeah. You got it?
3: This?
4: Uh-huh. There's 23 grand in there.
3: Slats?
4: Give Julie 2 grand.
3: Julie? Give him...
4: Do it. Then go to Berry Brothers over in Brooklyn.
3: Who are they?
4: B. They got a stone made for me. A big fancy one. Only thing I ever bought for myself. I gotta be in style when they come out to...
3: Dad, stop talking like that.
4: Keep the rest of the dough for yourself. It'll come to about 19 grand.
3: 19,000, but...
4: It's a pretty fancy stone. Cost 2 grand. Didn't want to pay for it before because I figured that'd be cool. And let's see. That's all, baby. You better go now.
3: Let's please.
4: Get out of here, baby. Get out fast.
3: Please.
4: I said get out of here now.
3: Yeah. Yes, lad.
4: Hurry it up, B, and don't look around.
3: Julie, you'd better go in there.
2: Yeah, I am. You going?
3: Yeah, I'm going.
2: He tell you anything?
3: No, nothing.
2: Uh-huh.
3: What are you staring at, you tramp?
2: Nothing. Just absolutely nothing.
3: And go on in there. Go on in. And stop staring at me.
2: So long. Slats. That is the way he dies, Brockway.
5: Yeah, I see. But about the dough he gives B, what do you do about it?
2: I go to see B one day, right after Slats is, well, the day after the funeral. I go to her place. It is a pretty ritzy apartment. At first, she does not want to see me, but I bust in anyway.
3: All right, you're in. Now, what do you want? I've got a rehearsal in 20 minutes.
2: I will not take up too much time, B.
3: I know you won't. Go on, make it fast, will you?
2: Sure. I want to know what about the dough.
3: Dough? What dough?
2: 23 grand.
3: You're on a long, big dream, Julie.
2: I hear Slats give it to you.
3: So you can hear through those cauliflowers.
2: All I want is to know what about the dough.
3: There ain't any.
2: You are lying.
3: you're not out of here in 10 seconds, I'll have you tossed out.
2: I hear Slats tell you to pay for his marker.
3: You're crazy. You took so many punches, you don't
2: know. I can also still give him.
3: You wouldn't try it.
2: No. No, I guess I would. Slats would not like it. I would never do anything Slats does not like.
3: Get out of here.
2: I am telling you. I do not care for the 2 grand he gives you for me. I do not care for it. All I want is for you to buy that marker for Slats. He is expecting it.
3: You talk like he's alive.
2: I see him.
3: You... you...
2: It is not funny.
3: Did you tell anybody else you saw Slats?
2: Yeah. Why?
3: Did you tell anybody else about the money?
2: No. Why?
3: Tell everybody. See if they'll listen to you. Tell them you saw Slats and about the money. You think they'll believe you?
2: I am warning you, B. If you do not get that marker for Slats, I'll do something about it. But first I will ask Slats. That is what happens when I go to see him.
1: Julie, you are sure that Slats gives him the money?
2: You do not believe me?
1: Well...
2: I see. Maybe she is right about people thinking I am crazy.
1: No, no, I do not think that. Only...
2: Only what?
1: Nothing. Just... nothing.
2: Uh-huh. Well... well, I will go now because I promised Slats I will see him again tonight. So long, Broadway.
1: So long, Julie.
2: Do you wish me to say hello to him for you?
1: Oh, please do.
2: He always likes you. Maybe he will come to see you.
1: I am thinking of moving from here.
2: Oh? Well, you will give me your new address and I will tell him. So long.
1: Well... I do not see Julie for maybe another week. I almost forget about the whole thing. Until one night I am sitting in Mindy's when I am joined by Johnny Brannigan, who is a plainclothes copper. And the scene is as follows.
6: Hello, Broadway.
1: Oh, how are you, Johnny?
6: Pretty good. Mind if I sit down?
1: Well.
6: I know. It wouldn't look good for you to be seen with a cop.
1: No, it is not that.
6: It is that. But I'll sit down.
1: You, have something on your mind?
6: Uh-huh. What are you eating?
1: Blunches.
6: Too rich for me late at night.
1: Is this to be a discussion of foods?
6: Not altogether, Broadway. You know a girl named Beatrice Jordan?
1: I know of her.
6: Slat Slavin's girl, wasn't she?
1: I believe they have an understanding.
6: Mm-hmm. What else do you know about it?
1: Nothing. Nothing at all, Johnny.
6: I see. You, like sour cream on blintzes?
1: And jelly.
6: Sure. Well, it seems as Beatrice is running around lately with a young fella from Colorado.
1: She gets around.
6: Mm-hmm. And it seems his family carries more weight than Pike's Peak. So I get a call from Colorado to keep an eye on the boy and Beatrice.
1: I never have anything to do with her. I know nothing about her, except that she is one Slats's girlfriend.
6: Okay. I thought maybe because you get around a lot, you could tell whether she's on the level or not. I gotta turn in a report, you know.
1: Oh, sure.

0: I gotta turn in a report, you know.
1: Oh, sure.
0: Those blinkers sure look good.
1: Oh, they are. Johnny.
0: Yeah?
1: I cannot tell you if B is on the level with the citizen in Colorado.
0: Oh? So?
1: But I do know that her idea of a level is more than somewhat uneven.
0: Uh-huh. Well, thanks, Broadway.
1: That is all right, Johnny.
0: Drop around the house some night, Broadway. My wife makes wonderful blintzes.
1: Now, all this talk makes me more than somewhat curious. However, it is none of my business, except for Julie. But I do not see him for some time. In fact, it is 2 days later before I even hear anything. Then it is Johnny Brannigan who comes to see me in my hotel room. And the scene is as follows.
0: Broadway, 2 days ago, I asked you for a line on Beatrice Jordan.
1: I remember.
0: I had the feeling then that you could tell me a few things about her that you were holding back.
1: I am not a stoolie, Johnny. Anyhow, I tell you all I know, which adds up to zero.
0: Sure. Broadway, I have worries. Lots of them.
1: Hmm? What brings them on?
0: Where's Julie?
1: Julie? I do not see him for 2 days.
0: Uh-huh. Broadway, I gotta find him and ask him a few questions.
1: I do not think he will talk, Johnny.
0: I gotta ask him anyway. Know where he is?
1: What if I tell you?
0: I told you. Just a few questions.
1: That all?
0: What else?
1: Hmm. You, look for him where he lives?
0: Uh-huh. Landlady said he didn't come home at all last night.
1: Oh.
0: Now, I know he comes here to see you. So I figured you might know where he is now.
1: At the cemetery.
0: What?
1: He goes there to see Slats.
0: What?
1: That's what he tells me.
0: I see. Well, how'd you like to go along with me?
1: What for?
0: Maybe he'd rather talk to you than to a cop.
1: About what, Johnny?
0: About B. She was killed last night.
1: I stare at Johnny. He just looks back at me. There is a big hole that is once my stomach. And I feel like a first-class heel to tell him where Julie might be. But I can do nothing. Johnny is very gentle when he insists I go with him, so I do. And what happens when we get to the cemetery, I will not forget if I live long enough to see Harry the Horse shake hands with the police commissioner. And I will tell you about it in a minute.

0: We get to the cemetery, and it is coming on a very dark night, and it is cold with snow on the ground. I do not mind telling you that I have a hard time keeping my hair from pushing my hat off my head. Then I hear Johnny talking to me.
1: We're near the place now, Broadway?
0: Yeah, just ahead. But look,
1: Johnny, it's all right, Broadway. I won't hurt him. I just want to ask him some questions. If he's like you say, he'll be all right.
0: I hope so.
1: Shh. Look.
0: Yeah, that is Julie.
1: Who's he talking to?
0: Slats.
1: Cut it out.
2: Who is that?
1: Answer him, Broadway.
0: Me?
1: Go on.
2: Who is that?
0: Julie, it is Broadway.
2: Oh, swell. If Slats is here, Broadway, he will be glad to see you.
0: Julie, it is very cold out here. Maybe you better come back to town with me.
2: Oh, come on and say hello to Slats. Then I will go with you.
1: Go ahead.
0: Okay, Julie.
2: There is somebody with you.
0: Huh?
2: I see somebody's shadow.
3: That's right, Julie. It's me, Johnny Brannigan.
0: Johnny.
2: A cop, Broadway. You bring a cop.
3: It's all right, Julie. We're coming over to talk with you.
2: Please do not do that, Johnny. Broadway, ask him, please not.
0: Johnny, do not go over there.
1: I've got to.
3: I want to talk to Slats too, Julie.
2: Please do not come closer, Johnny. I know what you are here for.
3: Just ask a few questions.
2: No.
0: Julie, please take it easy. Everything is all right.
2: Stay away.

0: Drop that gun. Drop it.
1: No, I do what is right. I do what Slats tells me to.
0: Julie, drop that gun. Broadway, drop. Back down.
1: I will hit you the next time, Johnny.
0: Julie, please. I'll forget you fired at me if you'll only drop that gun.
1: No.
2: Ow. Johnny, you hit?
0: Arm. Julie, even now, I won't say anything about the gun. Please.
2: Julie, everything is all right.
1: I know. I make it all right. But I'm not going with you.
2: Johnny, what happens?
0: I think I winged him. Come on.
2: Johnny, you shoot awful good.
0: This is one time I didn't mean to. He moved fast to one side.
2: Sure. Angle, Johnny.
0: I better put in a call and find him. Broadway. Look.
2: Huh? McMahon.
0: What's that? Spread over Slats' grave.
2: It looks like something to keep Slats warm. I think they call it blonde mink.
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0: The Damon Runyon Theater with John Brown as Broadway is directed by Richard Sandville, and the stories adapted for radio by Russell Hughes. Vern Carstensen is in charge of production. This is a Mayfair production.
1: Yes, it's for you. It's your dinner. It's called Cupboard Love. Cupboard Love's different. Comes in a packet, not a tin. See this foil pouch? Keeps it moist and squeezy. That's right. It's a new kind of cat food. Moist. It's good for you. Like it?
2: New Cupboard Love. What the well-cared-for cat has for dinner.
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1: As birds are caught in a snare, so are the sons of man snared in an evil time.

0: Have Gun, Will Travel. Starring Mr. John Daner as Paladin. San Francisco, 1875. The Carlton Hotel, headquarters of a man called Paladin.
1: Oh, hey, boy.
2: Oh, yes, sir, Mr. Paladin.
1: Mr. Malone and I are going up to my suite to finish our business. Will you bring up some whiskey and soda, please?
2: Yes, sir, Mr. Paladin, right away.
1: This way, Mr. Malone. $50,000. It's quite a haul.
3: I told you that off the record, Paladin. I haven't let the amount of our loss be known. Not only close the bank, it would ruin the town.
1: I'd like to help you, Malone, but you don't give me much to go on. Here we are. Come right in.
3: Thank you.
1: Sit down.
3: Oh, it was a cleverly planned robbery, all right.
1: Five men, you say?
3: Yeah, but when the deputies caught up with them just outside of town, there were only four. In the gunfight that followed, two were killed and two got away.
1: And the fifth?
3: He must have been the ringleader. We figure he ran out on his men with the money.
1: Any idea who it was?
3: I have every reason to believe it was Pappy French.
1: Pappy French?
3: You've heard of him?
1: Yeah. Ever since I've been in the West, but I never believed in him. I always figured he was some sort of a legend.
3: Oh, Pappy French is very real.
1: Did you ever see him?
3: No.
1: Ever know anyone who did?
3: No.
1: And you want me to find him?
3: I want you to find my bank's $50,000.
1: Come in.
2: You whiskey or soda?
1: Oh, thank you. Hey, boy, I'm leaving in the morning.
2: Oh, where you go this time, Mr. Paladin?
1: I'm going to track down $50,000 and a legend.
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1: Malone filled me in on the information he had, but it wasn't much. I had only a general direction and a cold trail. I wasted the first 2 days on a false lead, but shortly after dawn of the third day, I picked up some tracks that led through timber and on into hill country. By noon, I began to think I was wrong again, and then I heard a single shot. I worked my way forward and stopped suddenly at the edge of a clearing. A man was sprawled awkwardly on the ground, his right leg crumpled under him.
5: I suppose you give me a hand up, huh?
1: Suppose you put that gun away.
5: Well, all right. Oh, come on. Come on, help me.
1: What was the shot I heard?
5: Oh, my horse. I couldn't stand it no longer, watching the critter suffer. Stumbled he did and come to grief. Throwed me. Well, how about that hand up?
1: I'm afraid you came to grief, too. Looks like you've got a broken leg.
5: Oh, you a doctor?
1: No.
5: Well, how you know it's broke? Well, come on.
1: All right. Give me your hand.
5: All right. Oh, wait. Now, hold on. Look, just let me catch my breath. We'll try again. All right, now. No. Put me down. Oh.
1: Maybe you better let me take a look at your leg.
5: You know something about setting bones?
1: Enough to get you to a doctor.
5: No, I don't want a doctor. But if you know how, go ahead. You fix it.
1: Well, I'll have to find something to use for splints. It'll hurt.
5: Oh, ain't nobody man enough to do a thing old Pappy can't take.
1: And you're Pappy French.
5: Maybe I am, maybe I ain't. What's it to you?
1: Let's get you fixed up first. We can talk later.
5: I guess I passed out.
1: I guess you did.
5: Hey, that's a right nice job, mister. Good as any doctor could do. I reckon it'll get me where I want to go.
1: Where's that?
5: Well, I didn't ask you your business, did I?
1: Well, I don't think you'll get very far on that leg.
5: Oh, I don't aim to be walking. I aim to borrow your horse. Hope you got no objections, because if you do,
1: this what you're looking for?
5: Now, how'd you get my gun? How'd you get it?
1: I only agreed to fix your leg. Nothing more.
5: Say, mister, you're pretty slick. Yes, sir, I like you. Hey, listen here. You help me to get where I'm going, and I'll cut you in.
1: You cut me in on what?
5: A satchel with $50,000 in it. What would you say if I cut you in for, maybe 10% of that?
1: Well, it'd depend on whose money it was.
5: It'd be your money after I give it to you. What do you want to ask me any fool questions for?
1: I'd like to know what the prospects are before I drop my present job.
5: Oh, what job's that?
1: To recover some money robbed from a bank in Merced last week.
5: Oh, is that so?
1: $50,000, to be exact.
5: Well, now, ain't that a remarkable coincidence?
1: You gonna lead me to it?
5: I reckon I ain't got much choice, have I?
1: No, not much.
5: Come to think on it, you ain't too good off yourself.

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3: The way Pappy pointed out led into rough mountain country. The going was slow and difficult. I walked, leading the horse, while the old man hung in the saddle, gritting his teeth against the pain.
4: Paladin.
3: Yeah?
4: It might be a notion to stop and rest a bit.
3: There's not much cover here, in case anyone's looking for you.
4: Oh, who'd be looking for me? Excepting you.
3: You ran out on your partners on that bank job, didn't you?
4: Well.
3: You took the money and left them to fight it out with the deputies.
4: All right, what if I did? I figured they was young enough to make themselves another stake for me. It was my one last chance.
3: That's one way to look at it.
4: Oh, they probably all got killed anyway.
3: Two of them got away.
4: Say, is that so? Two of them, huh?
3: They're probably mighty anxious to find out what their leader did with all that money.
4: Well, was one of them a kid named Morley, a young punk with a two-hair mustache?
3: Morley? Yeah, the other one they called Bull.
4: Bull? Oh, he don't count, but that Morley. You know, he did want to carve himself a reputation out of my hide. Well, come on, let's move.
3: All right. No telling how close your friends might be.
4: Friends? Mister, 40 years I've been at odds with the law. I rode with many a man in that time, but you can't show me one I ever called friend.
3: Quite a record. I suppose you're proud of it.
4: Oh, lead the horse and quit preaching over me. I ain't dead yet. Cold grub.
3: No, we can't take a chance on a fire. Unless you'd like to have Morley in to dine with us.
4: Paladin, what if I offer you half the money?
3: That money's going back to the bank.
4: Now, supposing I change my mind about showing you where the money's hid.
3: You could do that?
4: Well, all right, that's just what I'm going to do. Take me in, have them lock me up, I don't care.
3: You mean it?
4: Yes, sir. The man who hired you ain't ever going to see his money again.
3: You finished with that plate?
4: Yeah, here. Well, what you doing?
3: Getting my gear together.
4: Where are you going?
3: Well, I'm not making any money sitting here looking at you. Might as well go back to town and get a good night's sleep in a hotel bed.
4: What about me?
3: I'll send some people for you in the morning. I'll tell them to bring both a stretcher and a shovel, depending on who finds you first, they or Morley.
4: Paladin,
3: you like me to make a fire before I go?
4: No.
3: I think it's pretty cold up here at night.
4: I don't want no fire.
3: Suit yourself. Good night, Pappy.
4: Paladin. Paladin.
3: Yeah?
4: All right, you win.
3: How's that?
4: You win. I'll take you there in the morning.
3: Just make up your mind, Pappy. One way or another, I'd like to get some sleep.
4: I still think you want it all for yourself, the whole 50,000.
3: Well, that's always a possibility.
4: No, I've seen lots of men talk big before they had temptation laying right in front of them. They sang a different tune, and...
3: You may have a point there, Pappy. Good night.
4: Hey, ain't we going to share stand and watch?
3: Expecting company?
4: Oh, that Morley kid can track like an Indian.
3: Wake me when you get tired. I don't think he'll bother us until we got the money.
4: You expect me to stand watch without a gun?
3: Oh, there, here. Your gun.
4: Oh.
3: Don't go shooting at shadows now. It's the quickest way to attract visitors.
4: Listen, Sonny, I've camped out once or twice before in my life.
3: Sure. Good night, Pappy.
4: Think I need you, don't you? Pappy French don't need no man's charity. Paladin. Hey, Paladin.
5: Hmm?
4: Can you figure one good reason why I don't shoot you in the back?
5: 5 good reasons, Pappy. The bullets. They're here, in my saddlebag.
4: What? That's a rotten way to treat a man.
3: Just before I fell asleep, I took a long look at Pappy French, sitting alone, swinging an empty gun on the ghosts and torments of 40 years. I couldn't help him. I wished I could. Then I was awakened by a sound from out in the darkness, and I knew we had more than ghosts to think about. Hey, Pappy.
5: Pappy!
4: Look, sir. I reckon you must have dozed off.
3: Fine guard you are. Listen.
4: Paladin, give me my bullets.
3: Take it easy, Pappy.
4: Hey, they've rode off. Now, what do you make of that?
3: Well, they have us staked out now. Probably figure we won't start till sunup.
4: Oh, and then they aim to trail us to the money and then move in on us. Why let them do the choosing? Let's go after them.
3: Until we get the money, I'm not taking any chances on you getting shot.
4: You know, Valentin, you're a man of sound reasoning. I figure maybe you listen to a deal yet.
3: Feel able to travel yet, Pappy?
4: Yes, of course I do.
3: I'll bring the horse up.
4: Hey, Paladin! Paladin! Would you let me keep 10,000 of it? That and a day's head start to the border?
3: You don't give up easy, do you, Pappy?
4: No, I don't. Might be something for you to keep in mind.

0: Have you tried a Pepsi lately?
1: Paladin?
0: Yeah?
1: Look behind. That dust just over the far draw.
2: Yeah, they're gaining on us.
1: Why put off the job we got to do with them fellas?
0: My job is to get that money.
1: Yeah, but this here's a good place for an ambush. Come on, give me my cartridges. We'll wait for them.
0: Pappy, we aren't shooting anyone in cold blood.
1: Oh, what's the matter with you, boy?
0: You've lived by your rules, Pappy. I'll live by mine.
1: A man does what he's driven to do. You can't escape your fate no more than you can pick your father.
0: You really believe that, huh?
1: I believe in making the best of a bad job. 40 years of it. Not a scar on my body, not a slash, not a bullet hole. And dang few days were spent behind bars. No, sir. Pappy French lived high on the hog.
0: That's an impressive statement, Pappy. What have you got to show for it?
1: $42 and a handful of jingling silver.
0: Comes to just a little better than a dollar a year.
1: Yeah, that's how it figures, don't it? All right, hold up a minute. Now, you see the boulder on that ledge up yonder?
0: Yeah?
1: Under there is $50,000. Chance to live out my years in comfort and respect.
0: That's it, huh?
1: That's it. Well, go on. Go dig it up, Paladin. And if you won't listen to reason, as soon as I get a chance, I'm going to fight you for it.
3: That boulder was heavy, and I was working against time. The men on our trail were closing the distance between us fast. And Pappy, how did you ever move this boulder?
1: The deputies was close on me. Oh, there's lots of strength in a desperate man. There you are. Now, it's buried shallow. Now, once more, Paladin, will you make a deal?
2: No.
1: You going to take me in?
2: It's all I can do. For your sake, Pappy. I'll never make it alone.
0: Here it is. The satchel.
1: All right, open it. Pretty, ain't it? Okay, I'll take it now.
2: Pappy, I told you.
1: The bullets ain't in your saddlebag no more, Paladin. They're in this gun.
0: Don't make a mistake, Pappy.
1: You believe me now?
0: No, that was pretty stupid. We'll have Morley on us in a minute.
1: That's what I'm aiming for. If I can't do business with you, I'll join up with them.
0: The men you double-crossed?
1: Sure. We'll just let bygones be bygones and get back where we started.
0: You think you can do that?
1: And why not?
0: Well, you'll have a chance to find out. They'll be here any minute.
1: Yes, they will. In the meantime, I might as lief have your gun.
3: After he took my gun, Pappy dragged himself to the rim of the ledge. And slowly, painfully, leaning against a rock, pulled himself erect. For a moment, I had a glimpse of the man he once must have been as he faced Morley and Bull. They circled to a stop below him.
1: Howdy, boys! Come on up! It's payday! Share and share alike!
4: Why, you land double-crossing old fool, that's too good for you.
0: Pappy? Here, Pappy. Now, here. Come on, I'm behind this rock. Give me back my gun.
1: All right.
0: Now, you hurt bad.
1: You hear what he called me, old fool?
0: Hey, we don't have much cover here.
1: Don't you know when it's time to cut your losses? Go on, get out, save yourself.
0: We'll get out of this together, Pappy. Or we won't get out at all.
1: Oh, what's the matter with you, Paladin?
0: Can you handle that gun of yours?
1: Yes, I can. I got a few rounds left. I'm going to crawl out there to the edge and make them count.
0: No, Pappy.
1: Oh,
0: must stay back.
1: Leave me be, Paladin. I got something to do. Darn smart Alex. Hey, Morley!
0: Pappy.
1: I made him.
0: Pappy.
1: Count, didn't I?
0: Yes, you did. Here, let me help.
1: No, it's no use, Paladin. Leave me be. That dirty-nosed kid made his count, too. Oh, don't matter. I reckon I'm getting old for this game. It's time to rest. Man ought to know when it's time for him to quit. Ain't that right, friend?
0: Yeah. Yeah, I guess that's right. Friend.
5: Oh, Mr. Paladin, look like you have most exhausting trip. I carry saddlebag for you.
0: Thank you, hey boy.
5: You'll find a $50,000?
3: Yes.
5: Oh, you bring back?
3: Yes, the $50,000 is in the bank where it belongs.
5: You'll find a legend?
3: No. No legend. I found a lonely, tired old man.
5: A lonely, tired old man?
3: That's right.
5: Well, where is he? You bring him back?
3: No. There was a spot on a hillside where the old man had buried some dreams. I left him there.

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Featured in the cast were Joseph Kearns as Pappy French and Harry Bartell as Mr. Malone. This is Hugh Douglas speaking. 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
1: Charming lad, I know him well.
2: Oh, that's me.
1: Well, here I am again with $1,500 for one of our couples. George, who's first?
0: Well, Groucho, we have a man with an interesting story for you. He's Mr. James Murphy, and his partner is a special guest, Miss Stella Walsh. So, folks, would you come in, please, and meet Groucho Marx.
1: Welcome for the DeSoto Plymouth dealer. Say the secret word, and you'll divide $100. It's a common word, something you always have with you. Stella Walsh, eh? One of the greatest women athletes of our time. Female Bob Mathias. It's an honor to have you here, Stella. You too, Mr. Murphy. It's an honor to have you here.
3: Thank you, sir.
1: Not quite as big an honor, perhaps, but a small size honor. Stella, where are you from?
3: Well, I come from a little village in Poland called Wierzchownia.
1: And your name is Stella Walsh? That isn't a Polish
3: well,
1: name.
3: Well, my name really is Stanisława Walaszewiczówna.
1: Well, you don't look that way. We never lose it that fast around here. It's $50 for you and $50 for your partner, Stella. Now, you can quit right now and go home if you want. That's it for the night, Stella. Now, you say, what was your name again? I didn't get that.
3: Stanisława Walaszewiczówna.
1: That's good with a heavy cream sauce, isn't it? Well, Stella, I know you've been a headliner on the sport pages for a good many years. And this is a kind of a delicate question, but how old are you?
3: I'm 43.
1: Are you? Well, you don't look it. And well, your actions don't indicate any such age. What are some of the titles you hold?
3: Well, I hold 40 United States championships, 22 Polish national titles. Of course, I had the Olympic title and a number of world titles.
1: Was this what, decathlon?
3: Well, pentathlon. And then, of course, I had also won the Greatest Woman Athlete of the Half Century Award in a poll.
1: Who did the voting?
3: It was a newspaper poll.
1: Let me see. Well, one poll would naturally vote for another poll. How many records do you hold, Stella?
3: Altogether, over 100 records in various countries.
1: That's amazing. Mr. Murphy, how old are you?
4: I'll be 51 in August.
1: In August, huh? Mm-hmm. This year?
4: That's right.
1: What is your hometown?
4: Boston, Massachusetts.
1: Oh. Somebody out there from Jacksonville, Florida. And how long did you live in Boston? Or did they say Boston?
5: Boston. Boston. It's foggy from Bar Harbor to Boston.
1: Oh. It's foggy from Bar Harbor to Boston?
5: That's what I used to say, but no more.
1: Oh, it isn't foggy anymore?
5: It's just foggy.
1: Oh. How long did you live in Boston?
5: I lived in Boston 20 years, then I went in the Navy for the next 22 years.
1: Oh, you were an ex-sailor, huh?
5: That's right.
1: Have you got anything to show for it, like a boat and a bottle?
5: Well, no, not a boat and a bottle, but I've got 13 tattoos and a good pension.
1: You're a real sailor, huh? 13 tattoos.
5: That's right.
1: Well, your wife must be very happy with you when she can't sleep at night. All she has to do is switch on the light and look at the cartoons. When you have an itch, you must be almost as entertaining as Kukla, Fran, and Ollie. Stella, let's get back to you. You say you're 41?
3: 43.
1: 43, huh? But now that you're too old for competition, do you still keep in condition anyway, Stella?
3: Oh, I'm not too old for competition. Just last year, I had won the United States all-around pentathlon title. And, of course, I expect to defend it this year. And the interesting part about my competitors is that most of the contestants weren't even born when I was winning my first championship 25 years ago.
2: Pimpley.
1: It's been a very interesting and gratifying experience talking to you, Stella, and to you too, Mr. Murphy.
5: Thank you.
1: And, Stella, I must say I admire your athletic achievements. I can say that because I'm an old sport myself. It used to be an old joke about the fellas, the girls, the girl, he says, do you like indoor sports? And she says, yes, if they go home early.
3: If they go home early, it's no sport.
1: No. Well, I just threw that in. I give that joke.
3: Well, I thought I'd throw mine in, too.
1: Well, would you mind picking me up and throwing me out? Okay, now we're going to play You Bet Your Life and give you a chance to win some real money. We start you off with a $100 bankroll, and if you miss a question, you lose half of it. Now, you selected sports. That's odd. I can't understand that.
3: Well, as a matter of fact, I didn't select it. My partner did.
1: Remember, the more the question is worth, the harder it is. Now, you can start with a 10, 70, 80, 100, anything you want.
5: $70.
1: $70. Ray Robinson, Jake LaMotta, and Tony Zale were all boxing champions in which weight division?
5: Middleweight.
1: Right.
6: You now have $170 in your bankroll.
1: $170. Now, what do you want to do?
5: Let's try 80, okay, with you? $80.
1: What is the proposed site of the 1956 Olympic Games?
3: Melbourne, Australia.
1: That's right. Yeah. Melbourne, Australia.
6: You now have $250.
1: Now, decide on one answer between you. You're going to get in trouble. Now, what do you want?
5: Well, what do you think, Stella?
1: Miss Walsh, if you don't mind, huh? Do you know her well enough to call us?
5: Well, we got $250 between us. We ought to know each other.
3: Spot, you know.
5: Yeah, you lose half. You can't take 70 or 80.
1: Well, take 90 60. Or 50
5: or 60? 60. $60.
1: The last Olympic Games were held in 1952. In what city were they held?
3: In Helsinki, Finland.
1: That is right.
6: You now have $310.
1: Now, you can quit or go ahead. Last chance to beat the other couples.
5: All right, let's take the 90.
3: 90? All right.
1: 90 in 90. Fencing. What do you call the protective pad on the end of a foil?
5: Tip, I think, isn't it?
3: You mean the...
1: The protective pad on the end of a foil. Times... Well, it's a button.
5: Well, we don't have all our buttons, that's so
1: true. You just lost some of your buttons. Well, how much have they got?
6: Well, they wound up with half the bankroll. They have $155.
1: Well, thanks and good luck from the DeSoto Plymouth dealers. Sorry you blew the last one.

0: We invited some doctors to our program tonight, Groucho, and just before we went on the air, our studio audience selected Dr. Robert Barnes to be your guest. His partner is Miss Frances McGrew. Folks, would you come in, please, and meet Groucho Marx?
1: Welcome, folks, to You Bet Your Life. Say the secret word and divide $100. It's a common word, something you always have with you. Dr. Robert Barnes and Frances McGrew. Frances McGrew, is that you, huh?
2: Yes, sir.
1: You're very attractive, if I may say so.
2: Thank you.
1: You mind if I say so?
2: Not at all.
1: Well, you're very attractive. Now, where do you hail from?
2: Montrose, Colorado.
1: And you have much hail there? Or?
2: I wouldn't know. I haven't been there for a long time.
1: How long?
2: Well, I came out here when I was about 4 years old.
1: Uh-huh. And you're single, I
2: yes, sir.
1: Understand?
2: Yes.
1: How long have you been single?
2: Let's get on to the quiz.
1: I'll return to you shortly. Dr. Barnes?
3: Yes, Groucho.
1: Where are you from?
3: New York City, originally.
1: How long have you been out of New York?
3: I've been here in Burbank for 13 years.
1: Doc, almost everyone in your profession is a specialty. What do you specialize in?
3: I specialize in feet.
1: Feet. Well, I'm always happy to meet a man who's at the bottom of his profession. You have ptomaine poisoning?
3: Not recently.
1: Well, how come you specialize in feet? After all, there's only 2 feet to each person. If you were a horse doctor, you'd have 4 feet to work on.
3: Well, originally I was
1: interested... centipede, you'd have 18 feet.
3: Originally I was interested in optometry, and I went to Philadelphia to investigate optometry and met my cousin who was studying that subject, and he was finding it rather difficult, and he said, why don't you go across the street to feet? I went across the street to the Temple University College of Chiropody, and here I'm a chiropodist and love it.
1: What is optometry? Is that the treatment of the eyes?
3: That's right.
1: They have such fancy euphemisms now for every profession. You don't know what a man is anymore.
3: He can tell you, though.
1: Yeah. They used to call them children's doctors. Now what do they call them?
3: Pediatricians.
1: That's right. That costs an extra $5. You know.
3: Of course.
1: Frances, let's get back to you now. By the way, Frances is pretty formal. Do you have a nickname that I could use here?
2: You may call me Fran.
1: Fran? That's fine with me. Fran McGrew. You wouldn't be dangerous, Fran McGrew, would you?
2: You know, Groucho, if I hear that again, I will be. That's what people always give me. Am I dangerous?
1: Well, are you?
2: Well, only at times.
1: I'd say you were about as dangerous as an angry butterfly. Now, what sort of work do you do?
2: I'm a private detective.
1: As I said, you're about as dangerous as a loaded revolver. And whatever it is, I didn't do it. Private detective? How does it happen a pretty girl like you became a private eye? Are you crazy about trench coats?
2: I was on the police department, and I sort of branched out from there.
1: Oh, you went in business for yourself, huh? Lady cop. Well, you ought to be glad you're teamed with a chiropodist tonight. He could be a big help to a flatfoot. Well, who do you work for as a private eye, Fran?
2: I work for Richard S. White & Associates Industrial Security Bureau.
1: What is that?
2: I do all types of investigating. Right now I'm spotting shoplifters.
1: Uh-huh. Well, how does a person go about shoplifting?
2: Well,
1: I think our audience would be interested in hearing a few tips from an expert. Not that they need it, but... Let's suppose I was in your store and you happened to notice I had a watermelon under my vest.
2: Well, I would keep you under observation all the time here in the store, and then I'd wait till you got outside. I'd follow you out, and I'm
1: and
2: very...
1: spread the watermelon with me?
2: I'm very polite.
1: Uh-huh.
2: I'd walk up to you, I'd identify myself.
1: And then kick me in the watermelon, huh? Glad to continue talking to you two, but now it's time to play You Bet Your Life. I certainly learned nothing about chiropody. Is that the...
3: Yes, I'll be glad to talk to you after the show.
1: Well, I wish you would, huh? I got one shoe unlaced already, you know? Remember, now we're going to start you off with $100. If you miss a question, you lose half your bankroll, and you don't have to take all 4 questions. You can quit any time you feel that you're ahead of the other couples.
0: In the race for the $1,500, the first couple won $155, and the secret word is name.
1: You selected movie quiz, and remember, the more the question is worth, the harder it is. Now, one answer between you on everything. Now, what do you want to start with?
3: 90. We'll start with 90.
1: 90? Okay, what movie star was formerly the vocalist with Les Brown's band? Talk it over, and one answer. Don't kiss him, just talk it over, huh? What is
3: Doris Day?
1: Doris Day.
0: now have $190.
3: Go down the line to 80.
1: 80. Who won an Academy Award for his portrayal of George M. Cohan in Yankee Doodle Dandy?
3: Jimmy Cagney.
1: That's right.
0: You now have $270.
1: Now, you want to quit or go ahead?
3: I'm not 70.
1: 70? Fred Zinnemann received an Academy Award for the year 1953. What was this award for?
3: For From Here to Eternity.
1: That's right, From Here to Eternity.
0: You now have $340 in your bankroll.
1: Here's your last chance to be the other couple.
3: That's 60.
1: 60. Who played the title role in Citizen Kane?
2: Orson Welles.
1: Orson Welles is right.
0: And you wind up with $400.
1: Thanks and good luck to the Thank soda plymouth
3: dealers. Thank you.
1: George, you haven't told me. Where are you going on your vacation this year?
0: Oh, I don't
1: China?
0: Know.
1: China?
0: No, I hadn't planned on China. I thought maybe we'd all jump in the car and go up to Lake Tahoe.
1: You know, I won't be here next week. That's true. This is the final show of the current season. Beginning next week, our summer series starts, and I want you to tell them about it, George.
0: Well, friends, it does start next week. Next week, we begin The Best of Groucho, our usual summer series of shows taken from the past. These are shows that you've written in and asked to see. They're shows that we've learned about through rating surveys and through the praise of the critics. So don't forget, next week, it's The Best of Groucho.
1: And while you're all asleep in a hammock this summer, I'll be in Europe. I'm taking my guitar and a gross of Mother Cell seasick remedy. And I may take Mother Cell. Anyway, I'll be back in the fall. A little older, but just as clever. And far wiser, I hope. Okay, George, who's next?
0: Well, Groucho, we invited some girls who work for a nationally known company to our show tonight, and just before we went on the air, our studio audience selected Dolores Buxton to be on the show, and her partner is a very special guest, the former mayor of Los Angeles, Mr. Fletcher Bowron. So, folks, would you come in, please, and meet Groucho Marx.
1: Mr. Bowron, I've long been an admirer of yours, and I must say it's an honor to have you here.
4: Thank you, Groucho.
1: Dolores Buxton, I've only been admiring you for the last 10 seconds, but you're welcome, too.
5: Thank you very much.
1: And if either of you say the secret word, you'll divide an extra $100. It's a common word, something you always have with you. Are you two going steady?
4: No, not yet.
1: Not yet. As soon as you get the $100. What brings you to Los Angeles, Mr. Bowron?
4: Well, I live here.
1: Oh. Well, that's an odd one. This is staggering. Imagine an ex-mayor who isn't living in Mexico. By the way, Mr. Bowron, how long were you mayor of Los Angeles?
4: Just about 15 years or four terms.
1: Four terms. Was this before or after you were mayor? You say four terms. I'm only kidding. I know you were one of the most honest and forthright mayors we've ever had. I'll get back to you in a moment, Mr. Bowron. You know this is a little difficult with this charmer over here. You haven't heard the last of me. Now, Dolores, where are you from?
5: I'm originally from Newark, New Jersey.
1: Are you married?
5: No, I'm not, Groucho.
1: You're not. Well, goodbye, Mr. Bowron. Thanks and good luck from the DeSoto Plymouth dealer. Dolores, I know you're very young, so I don't imagine you would object to telling me how old you are.
5: No, I'm 24, Groucho.
1: 24, mm-hmm. Nice age. Mm-hmm. And how old are you, Mr. Bowron? I'm not being personal, which I usually am. It's just I like to know the contrast, that's all.
4: Well, you're not personal at all. It's a matter of public record. I must admit that I'm 66.
1: Well, you don't look it. Dolores, what sort of work do you do?
5: Well, I'm the manager of a Slenderella salon.
1: A slender fella salon?
5: No, Slenderella.
1: Cinderella.
5: Slenderella, uh-huh.
1: What kind of an outfit is that? And remember, we have Mr. Bowron here. He's had a lot of legal experience.
5: Well, it's a nationally known slenderizing chain of salons throughout the country, and we have salons in every principal city in the world.
1: Is that so? Well, how successful have you been in slenderizing these suckers? I mean customers. Clients.
5: Patrons.
1: Patrons.
5: I read a
1: every racket has their own name.
5: I think that I read...
6: varies all the way from suckers to patrons.
5: I read a bulletin the other day that said our patrons had lost 36 million inches and 4.5 million pounds in 5 years.
6: I see. How many patrons have you lost in that time? By the way, suppose I came into your place. Could you do anything for me?
5: Our salons are for women.
6: Uh-huh. No, I'm asking you personally, I mean.
5: I don't know what you mean, Groucho.
6: I don't know what I mean either, but sometimes it's nice to run up a blind alley. You never know what to lead to. Mr. Barron, what are you doing these days?
4: Well, Groucho, presently I'm unemployed.
6: Unemployed, huh? I'm sorry to hear that. Have you looked in the classified ads for a job?
4: No, I'm looking.
6: Under Mayo on it? Tell them Groucho sent you? What were some of your achievements as mayor of Los Angeles, aside from being able to digest fried chicken?
4: Well, Groucho, I'm afraid that'd sound a little like boasting if I'd attempt to make claims for what I did during the 15 years that
6: well,
4: I served.
6: This is really a case for Ripley. We not only have an honest, but a modest politician. No wonder he lost the election. Well, it happens I know some of the things that occurred when you were mayor, and you made Los Angeles one of the cleanest cities in the country. You gave us many miles of new highways and new buildings and new industry. Did anything else of importance happen that I forgot?
4: Yes, many things. One thing that comes to my mind is the almost fantastic increase in population just during the time that I was mayor.
6: Now, Fletcher, you're not going to take credit for that, are you?
4: No, indeed, but certainly many problems resulted because there were about 600,000 additional people moved into Los Angeles.
6: Now, Mr. Barron, do you think the average person has a good grasp of politics?
4: No, I don't, Groucho. The average person does not appreciate the importance of local government in our American governmental scheme. Too many people act on prejudices and not enough upon facts. Democracy should begin at home, and people should contribute, make their contribution right in their community.
6: That's true. I think we should pay more attention to our local governments. Do you have any political aspirations for the future, Mr. Bauer?
4: Not so far as running for office is concerned, if that's what you mean.
6: You've had it.
4: Yes, I've served about 30 years and 27 years of that time as elected public official, as judge of the Superior Court mayor, and now I'd like to serve my community and state and nation as a private citizen.
6: Well, I get all you need is a park bench and some popcorn for the pigeons, you know. The politicians may ignore you, but you'll have a lot of friends among the pigeons. Not only that, but I want to assure you, Mr. Barron, you have an awful lot of friends among the people of Los Angeles, and you can count me as two or three of them, eh?
4: Thank you, Groucho.
6: I'd like to continue talking to you, Mr. Barron, and to you too, Dolores, but now it's time to play You Bet Your Life.
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6: We start you off with $100. If you miss a question, you lose one half of what you have. 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Now, which one do you want?
7: $20.
6: $20. Mm-hmm. All right. What do the initials FHA stand for?
5: Federal Housing Administration.
6: Well, you didn't even need it.
0: You now have $120 in your bankroll.
6: Now, what do you want?
5: $80 of it.
6: $80. You're going to bet $80. This is an $80 question, in other words, you want.
5: Mm-hmm.
6: Huh? Okay. John Rolfe, R-O-L-F-E, married what Indian princess?
5: Oh, dear. Mr. Bowen? Pocahontas?
6: That's right, Pocahontas.
0: You now have $200.
6: Now you have $200. You can quit or you can go ahead.
5: We'll say $100.
6: The Roman numeral D stands for what number? Now get together now. One answer between you. Must be on the courthouse, Mayor.
5: 1,000?
6: No. Mm. Just half of that, 500.
4: Oh, yes.
0: And you have half your bankroll, 100.
6: Now you have 100. Now this is your last chance to beat the other couples. What are you going to do?
5: We'll say 50.
6: 50. What do you call the small percussion instruments held in the hand that are used to accompany Spanish dancers?
5: Oh, castanets.
6: Castanets is right.
8: time, you wind up with $150.
6: Thanks and good luck from the DeSoto Plymouth dealers. Well, sorry you didn't win, boys.
0: And that means that Miss McGrew and Dr. Barnes, with $400 in just 1 minute, get the chance at the DeSoto Plymouth $1,500 question. And here's the winning couple, Groucho. Miss McGrew and Mr. Barnes, Dr. Barnes, all set for the DeSoto Plymouth $1,500 question.
6: All right, here we go. For $1,500, I give you 15 seconds to decide on a single answer between you. Think carefully and please no help from the patrons, customers, audience. Ready? According to mythology, Pygmalion created and fell in love with a statue of a beautiful woman. When she came to life, he married her. For $1,500, what was the name of this statuesque beauty? Rock it over.

0: What is the answer you two have decided on?
1: We think it's Aphrodite.
0: I wish it was, but it isn't. It's Galatea. Well, you lost the big money, but how much did they win in the quiz, George?
2: Well, they won $400 in the quiz.
0: Well, that's pretty good. Congratulations and thanks to both of you and to all of our contestants on the show tonight.
3: Thank you, Grandpa. Thank you.
0: From the DeSoto Plymouth Dealers of America.

0: Remember, friends, next Wednesday night at this same time, we'll start our summer series, The Best of Groucho. 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

Folks, here's a little rhyme from the National Safety Council. Stop on red, go on green, don't sneak through on the in-between. You Bet Your Life, transcribed from Hollywood, is produced by John Goodell. Directed by Robert Dwan and Bernie Smith. Music by Jack Meekin. This is George Fenneman signing off for the more than 3,000 DeSoto Plymouth dealers from coast to coast. 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
4: It was just over in our last chapter when the sheriff yelled to Charcoal that some little boys had unlocked the door to the lion's cage and the lion had escaped. There was lots of excitement as everyone was trying to find a safe place to hide. Tonight we find our adventurers planning ways and means of capturing the king of the jungle. Charcoal is warning the people as he says,
5: "Let loose, everybody. The lion is loose. The lion is loose. The alpha is loose. The lion is loose.
6: Hey, Doc, you got to catch that lion or he'll kill somebody, sure.
7: Well, what do you think we're trying to do now? Certainly we've got to catch him.
8: Hey, which way did the lion go, Sheriff?
6: Hey, get it up the main street. Everybody better get inside the store and lock the doors.
9: Dad, why don't you get the fire department to help you catch it?
8: Sure, turn the hose on it. That's the way they do in circuses.
7: They're going to help us. They're getting the hose connected now. And as soon as we can corner the lion, they'll turn the water on him. And perhaps we can drive him back into the cage. Keep going, Charcoal. Don't lose sight of him.
9: Dad, look! There's a policeman getting ready to shoot the lion.
7: Hey, officer, don't shoot him until we've had a chance to catch him.
10: Well, you better catch him quick or I'll turn the floor. I ain't going to give that lion a chance to kill any of our people in this here town.
8: Say, Dad, can't we try to run him into some vacant building and catch him?
9: Yes, Dad. If we can get him inside a building, we can drive the cage truck up to the door. And perhaps he'll go inside the cage.
5: Well, I didn't want Mr. Doctor by that lion. I just know there'd be trouble.
8: Say, Dad, I've got an idea. If we can only get him inside a vacant store building...

0: Then Charco can get a lot of raw meat and lead the lion right into the cage.
1: Who lead what lion into which cage? Man, I ain't going to try to feed that lion no kind of meat unless he's already in that cage.
2: Hey there. There's the fire department chief just ahead of us up there. He's got the life net with him. You can catch him with that, all right. Where's your lion trainer?
1: Lion trainer? Here he is, right here.
2: You mean this black boy?
1: No, sir. He don't mean me. I don't know a thing about that lion. The sheriff knows more about training lions than I does.
2: All right. One of you better get out of that truck and show the police and firemen how to get him in that old storeroom. That's your only chance of getting him.
3: All you men take hold of that big net and make a circle around the lion and drive him into that store right there. Everybody make all the noise you can and keep away from the door and he'll go right in. Come on now. Everybody, drive him in. He won't attack you.
2: Hey, turn the hose on him. Get him plenty of water. That's right. He's starting in the right direction. Give it up. Pour the water out.
3: Oh, get in there.
2: Keep back. Don't get too close. All you women, folks, and children, keep away.
4: Hey, Dad, can't we help the driver, man?
3: No, indeed. You and Buddy get back in the house car and see with Betty.
5: Oh, shucks. Why can't we help, Dad?
3: That's right, men. Close in on him now. Just follow my directions and you can't go wrong.
2: Man, if you know so much about it, why don't you get down off that truck and help drive the lion in that store? What are you doing up there?
3: Well, jump in, G-Hot Bitch. You got to have somebody to show you how to do it. A little closer, man. He's almost in. Come on, you fireman. Keep the hose turned on him. He's going. He's gone. He's in there.
6: Gosh, that was the toughest job I ever had. I'm all wore out now. Charcoal, get the cage up to the door and put a lot of raw meat inside it.
0: Oh, Dad, don't you think we ought to thank the people and do something to quiet them? The women are almost at a panic.
5: Yes, Dad. You ought to talk to them and try to make them understand that the danger is all over.
7: That's a good idea, boys.
3: Ladies and gentlemen, just a minute, please. I want to thank you all for your help in capturing the lion. I want to thank the fire department, the police, and all the other people. There's no more danger now. It's all over.
6: Hey, what do you mean? Ain't no more danger, Doc. Why, that lion is liable to break out of there and kill a dozen of these women and children.
2: Hey, you keep quiet. I'll have you locked up for trying to cause another panic. That big mouth of yours will get you in trouble yet.
6: Big mouth?
2: Yes, your big mouth.
6: Well, that ain't no buttonhole in your face, neither.
8: You know, boys, I think I have an idea.
0: What is it, Betty?
8: Well, when a theater has a fire and the manager is afraid of a panic, they always have the orchestra play and get the minds of the people off the accident.
5: You're right, Betty. Start some music. You play, and I'll ask Dad to try to draw the attention of the people away from the lion.
0: Oh, Dad, get the people away from the store building. And as soon as Charcoal puts the meat in the cage, he'll open the door, push the cage up to the door of the store where the lion is. And then, when the lion smells the meat in the cage, perhaps he'll go inside. And then all we'll have to do is get somebody to close the cage door.
5: But the lion won't go into the cage as long as the people are crowded around it.
7: All right, Buddy. Betty, play the calliope and draw the crowd over here.
3: Ladies and gentlemen, if you'll all come away from the store building and just give the lion a chance to go back into his cage, I'm sure everything will be all right in just a few minutes. And now, if you want something to quiet your nerves, please let me tell you that there is nothing in the world as good as a bottle of my nerve tonic. I'll guarantee that any man or woman in this crowd can take one bottle of this medicine and capture that lion with his bare hands. But now, to get your minds off the lion, first let's have a little music and song, as Rastus tells us about that sentimental gentleman from Georgia. Hey, Rastus.

0: You know, all this excitement reminds me of what Jocko said to the man what sold that lion to Mr. Doc. The man there said, why, don't be afraid of that lion. He's as gentle as a lamb. Why, that lion was raised on milk.
1: Yeah, what did Jocko say?
0: Jocko said, yes, sir, so was I. I was raised on milk, too, but boy, I eat meat now.
2: And now, folks, if you want to know what a difference a day makes, just listen to Sambo as he tells you.

0: And now, folks, this concludes our show. But you now have a chance to buy a bottle of my great nerve tonic. And as charcoal passes among you, I'm to have your money ready.
1: Look, Dad, the lion's going back in the cage now.
2: Yes, he's starting to eat the meat. Come on, Dad, hurry while he's still in there.
0: That's fine. Now all we have to do is close the cage door and he's safe.
3: Well, that ain't going to be so easy. You can't close the door from the front of the store because if you go up close to the cage, the lion will run back into the store again.
1: That's right, Dad. Somebody will have to go around to the back of the store and come in the back door and slip up to the cage and slam the door before the lion has a chance to get out.
2: Well, who's going inside the store and close the cage door? Gee, that's a dangerous thing to do, because if the lion should happen to jump out of the cage after you get inside the store, well, it'll be just too bad for the one who's in there with him.
3: My charcoal is going in there and close the door. There ain't no danger.
0: No, Sheriff. I think we ought to draw straws, you, charcoal, and I. That would be fair, and the one that gets the short straw will have to go in and close the cage door.
3: Yes, I think that's fair, Mr. Doc. If I lose it, I'll go in and take my chances with the lion.
1: Yeah, that's giving all three an equal chance, isn't it, Sheriff?
3: Well, of course, I'm just visiting you all. I ain't a part of the show, and I don't see no reason why I should have to draw straws. Take my lion.
4: Why, Sheriff, the first thing you told me when I came back was that you had joined our little show, and that you were a part of it.
2: Well, here you are, Dad. I've got three straws here in my hand. Two are the same length, and there's one short one. Now, who'll draw first?
3: I'll draw first.
1: All right. Now, take one and keep it hidden until all three have drawn. Now, who's next? You, Dad? All right. Now, hide it now. Sheriff, it's your turn. Draw. Now, all show your straws and see who has the short one.
4: Let's see, Dad. Oh, you haven't the short straw. Neither has Charcoal.
5: It's the sheriff! Sheriff, you're elected to go and close the door to the lion's cage.
3: Just for the short.

Well, Ebenezer Velvet Bottom, the great African lion hunter, has drawn the short straw, and I believe we can look for some real thrills in our next episode. And I am sure the sheriff will furnish a few good laughs.

0: 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Lovely, isn't it? 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
1: Magic.
2: Yeah.
0: That's because there's a glass and a half of full cream milk in every half pound. 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
3: Well, come in, Smithers. What is it? Speak up, boy. Orange juice.
4: No, sir. New Kellogg's Rise and Shine.
3: Hey, fiendish.
4: And look at this, sir.
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3: Thank you, Governor. Wife and three pips to support. Thank you.
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9: Lifebuoy Health Soap presents Big Town. The headline stories of a great city dramatically reported by Steve Wilson, fighting managing editor whose creed, as with all great newsmen, is emblazoned on the masthead of the Illustrated Press.
11: The power and the freedom of the press is a flaming sword, but it may be a faithful servant of all the people. Use it justly, hold it high, guard it well.
9: Now, Big Town and Steve Wilson's headline story of The Deadly Doll. Most criminals pay for their crimes one way or another. Some pay in prison stretches, 5, 10, and 20-year installments. For others, the final payment is death. And such is the background of tonight's timely saga of crime and criminals, which began in Steve Wilson's office at the Illustrated Press.
12: Hi, Steve.
13: Come in, Laura, my lovely. And close the door on those infernal teletypes.
12: Sure thing. Did you miss me while I was in Washington, Steve?
13: Miss you? We went crazy trying to convince all the swooning swains of Big Town that you were really out of town, even for 3 days.
12: Very flattering. Thanks for the exaggeration. Well, there must have been at least one call, I hope.
13: Ask Fletch, ask Mamie.
12: Probably bill collectors and salesmen.
13: Yeah, salesmen, all right. What a line.
12: Well, I hear you did all right while I was away.
13: You got the paper out every day.
12: I'm talking about you and the case of the pretty lady you saved from a fate worse than being a newspaper reporter.
13: Oh, I see you've been talking to Inspector Callahan of Homicide.
12: Mm-hmm. And I saw that picture of the lady thanking you kindly.
13: Now, don't go jumping at conclusions.
12: Junk? They were written all over your face with lipstick.
13: She was just grateful.
12: How grateful can a gal get?
13: Uh-oh. Save for the bell.
12: That's a private wire to your underwear listening post, Steve, but, maybe you gave her that number to call. Shall I leave the office?
13: No, I'll risk it. Hello, Steve Wilson, Illustrated Press.
14: Hiya, Mr. Wilson. What do you know, Joe?
13: Oh, hello, Joe. What do you know?
14: I got a notion there's something cooking over here at the old Grand Hotel. It's just your dish.
13: Gambling trouble?
14: Yeah, but they ain't playing with cards, and they're playing top stakes for keeps.
13: Murder?
14: Maybe.
13: Better call the police, Joe.
14: Well, it ain't happened yet. The cops would give me plenty and the management would have my job if it didn't come off.
13: Well, what makes you think it might come to murder, Joe?
14: A guy calling himself John Smith. He's got a jailhouse shuffle, a solitary complexion, and the jitters.
13: Uh-oh. How long has he been a guest of the old Grand?
14: A week. And he ain't made no calls and ain't hardly come out of his room.
13: Any visitors?
14: Not until now.
13: And now, Joe?
14: A big blonde with a honey of a shape, all muscle, a hard rock pan. And she didn't act as if she was making no social call.
13: Well, that isn't enough to bother you or the old Grand Joe. What else?
14: Well, yesterday, this guy gave me a fat envelope to put into the safe.
13: Money?
14: Could be, though. But it was the writing on the envelope that gave me ideas.
13: Okay, Joe, let's have it.
14: On the envelope, it said, "To whom it may concern, If I should die.
13: If I should die. Have you checked on Smith and his visitors?
14: Yeah. I took up some ice water and squeezed the knob. But the door's locked, and I didn't hear no conversation.
13: Tried a house phone?
14: Yeah. No answer.
13: Well, maybe Smith's jumping his bill and the girl's helping him down the fire escape with his stuff.
14: Nope. He paid in advance. He ain't got no stuff. And the fire escape is busted.
13: Well, better call the police, Joe, and the fire department inspectors.
14: Look, I'm only the bellhop, night clerk, and general flunky, Mr. Wilson. Nobody pays any attention to what I say around here, except you.
13: Okay, Joe, your hunch average is pretty good. I'll be over there right away.
1: Good to have you back in my hat. Yeah, poetry.
12: Thanks, Harry. I'm glad to hear somebody missed me. Ha! Sarcasm.
1: Say, boss.
13: Yes, Harry?
1: I think that scallion was meant for you.
13: Yes, I heard it whistle past my burning ears.
1: Sounds like Miss Kilpin saw that picture of that gorgeous girl thanking you for saving her from a chair rap.
13: She did.
12: Yes. Can't you keep Steve out of trouble while I'm away, Harry?
1: Miss Kilpin, I am only a hack driver. I cannot keep Mr. Wilson out of trouble even while you are here. Therefore, how can I keep him out of trouble when you are not here, if you get what I mean?
12: I get it, Harry.
1: And whilst we are on the subject of trouble, how come we are hightailing to the Oak Grand Hotel if it is trouble you are not looking for any part of?
13: Harry, as a reporter, you'd be a rewrite man's idea of a nightmare. We're going to investigate one of What Do You Know Joe's hunches.
1: Well, what's that guy going to hunch about this time?
12: A murder, Harry, so don't waste any time.
1: Jack, we are practically there, and if you should need an assist, boss...
13: Thanks, Harry, could be. But park out front and stay near your cab with a flag down.
1: And my monkey wrench handy.
12: What about me, Steve? I overheard Joe say there was a lovely lady in the case. Won't I cramp your style?
13: I'm beginning to wish I hadn't sent you to Washington, Lorelei.
12: Wait until you see my expense account.
13: No hats. Absolutely no new hats on the expense account.
12: Oh, just a couple of evening gowns for the embassy parties.
13: No, I know. I shouldn't have sent you to Washington.
1: You can't win, boss. You can't hardly ever win an argument with a lady. That's my old grand coming up. Maybe you'll have better luck with What Do You Know Joe's hunch.
13: Thanks, Harry. In a gambler's hangout, it won't hurt to have a little luck. Come on, Lorelei. I have a premonition that we may have a rendezvous with a lady known as Death.
2: Old Grand Hotel? Sorry, madam. Mr. Brown checked out last night, and he didn't leave any boarding address. But you might try the big house on account of he was not traveling as fast as the cops, which were after him.
13: Hello, Joe. You know anything more?
2: Nah, not a thing, Mr. Wilson. Smith still don't answer the phone.
12: Hi, Joe.
2: Hiya, Miss Gilburn. Hey, you oughtn't to be here. This dump ain't no place for a lady.
12: I'm no lady, Joe. Just a reporter. Any sign of that gal who went up to see her, Mr. Smith, who apparently expects to die?
2: Not a trace.
13: How do you know she went up to see Smith, Joe?
2: She went up without asking nobody, and I followed her. You saw her go into Smith's room.
13: Did he let her in?
2: Yeah, when she showed him a gun she was carrying.
13: A gun? I still think you better call the police, Joe.
2: Oh, it gives the joint a bad name, Mr. Wilson. And every time the cops show, half the guests check out, but quick. Besides, I figure there ought to be a story in it for your illustrated press.
13: Thanks. Any idea who Mr. Smith really is?
2: Well, I got a notion he's the guy that turned state's evidence in that shipyard stick-up a couple of years ago.
13: The $50,000 payroll job on the south side?
2: Yeah, he was the plant that cased the layout. His pals got the chair for killing the guard. He only got 5 to 10 and ought to be out by now.
12: What about the girl, Joe? Ever seen her before?
2: Nope, Miss Kilburn. She's a big, tough babe. Almost 6 feet. A lot of gal. I don't remember.
13: All right, Joe. Let's go up.
2: Sorry, I can't leave the switchboard. I'm all alone. The night clerk's out sick.
13: Okay, give me a passkey just in case.
2: Okay. I'll try ringing him again while you're on the way up.
13: What's the room number?
2: 420 on the third floor. Don't ask me why. Here's the passkey.
13: Thanks. It's just to make life complicated, Joe. You better stay here, Lorelei.
12: Oh, no. Now that I'm back, I've got to keep you out of hot water.
13: All right, but I doubt if we'll find any in the grand this time of night. Hey, Joe?
2: Yeah, Mr. Wilson, but look out. You don't open that tap on no hot lead.

0: Third floor, Steve.
1: Yes, and room 420 should be down the hall to the right, Laura.
0: What are you going to use for an excuse to go barging into the room at this time of night?
1: I don't think there'll be anyone in that room interested in why we came, Lorelai. I don't suppose you'd stay here by the stairs.
0: That's right. Lead the way.
1: All right. But keep back. Punches can misfire and blow your head off.
0: Well, there it is, 420. Are you going to knock and announce that we're a couple of inquiring reporters?
1: No, let's listen a minute.
0: Quiet as a grave.
1: You may have something there. I'm going to knock. Stand to one side in case we get an answer in lead.
0: The same to you. No answer. You knock like a house detective. That could rouse the dead.
1: Keep back. I'm going to use the pass key.
0: The lights are on. Careful, Steve.
1: Yeah, somebody's been playing roughhouse.
0: Uh-oh. A broken mirror. 7 years bad luck for somebody.
1: Yes, and it looks as if somebody broke every piece of furniture in the room.
0: It must have made a noise, Steve, that the one of the other guests in the hotel didn't complain.
1: Well, the guests in this die believe in live and let live, Lorelai, or die.
0: How's your premonition?
1: Getting stronger. Stay here in the hall until I look around.
0: Oh, there's nobody behind the door. I can see through the crack by the hinges, but be careful, Steve. There's another door over there in the corner.
1: Yes, and I think I'd better see what's behind that door before we take a look at this scramble of Grand Rapids antiques.
0: Keep on being careful, Steve. Somebody has torn this place apart, and they may be waiting around.
1: Get over there against the wall, Lorelai, my lovely. I'm going to try this closet door.
0: Oh, one of these days, Steve Wilson, you're going to open just one too many doors.
1: I think I'd better use my handkerchief on the knob of this one in case Smith's 6-foot lady visitor put him in here for safekeeping.
0: Or vice versa. Oh, for heaven's sake, why must doors in cheap hotels always squeak?
1: Well, well, I imagine this is Mr. Smith.
0: What? Mr. Smith?
1: Yes, the late Mr. Smith.
0: Can you make out how he died?
1: He's marked up, but there are no signs of bullet wound. It looks as if he took quite a beating while alive, and his neck was broken, and he was hung up in there.
0: And now?
1: Phone down to, what do you know, Joe? Have him call Inspector Callahan of homicide.
0: And then?
1: Sure, show you the thumb. Find that woman.
2: Thus, Steve and Lorelai move into a search for a deadly and determined woman killer. And in a moment, we'll return for the exciting developments of the deadly doll. Yes, doctors have proved it in 820 scientific tests. Lifebuoy health soap in your daily bath gets skin cleaner.
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3: Cleaner than the eye can see.
2: Yes, after 820 scientific tests. These doctors say Lifebuoy's purifying ingredient makes the difference. And this same purifying ingredient actually makes Lifebuoy milder. Safe even for a baby's tender skin. So enjoy a Lifebuoy bath every day. You love the creamy rich lather, the wonderful mildness. Get Lifebuoy tomorrow. Back to Big Town and the deadly doll. Following a tip on the possibility of a murder in the old Grand Hotel, Steve and Lorelai have found the body of a man in the closet of the room, his neck broken. Now, while Lorelai tries to call What Do You Know Joe on the hotel switchboard, Steve searches the room.
0: Steve, there's something wrong. Joe on the switchboard doesn't answer.
4: Oh, keep trying, Lorelai. Joe's all alone down there on the desk. He may be busy with something else.
0: No, but Joe said he'd stick on the switchboard until we called down. I don't like it. Hello? Hello, Joe? Steve, have you found anything in the room that could tell us who Mr. Smith really is?
4: Not a thing. He was traveling light. No extra clothes, no papers to tell us anything.
0: Gee, that's odd. Joe said he'd been here a week.
4: Yes, but never left the hotel. Hardly left this room, Laura.
0: Looks as if he were hiding out.
1: Yes. And the big blonde girl finally caught up with him.
0: She must be really big and strong to have beaten him up like that and finally broken his neck.
1: Yes. And she ripped this room apart looking for something. I have a notion she tried to make him tell her where it was and killed him in the process. Still no answer from Joe?
0: Not a murmur, Steve. I wonder if it...
1: Wait a minute, Laura.
0: Huh?
1: Joe told us Smith gave him an envelope to put in the hotel safe.
0: Mark, to whom it may concern if I should die.
1: Exactly. And Smith is dead.
0: And we're in this up to our neck, so it certainly concerns us as well as the police.
1: Well, the police might not look at it that way, Laura and I, but I'm sure Inspector Callahan of Homicide will be sympathetic. Come on. Let's go back downstairs and call him from there.
0: And get What Do You Know Joe to open the safe and let us look at that envelope?
1: Yes, if he has the combination to the safe.
0: Okay, but what about Mr. Smith?
1: We'll lock the door, but it isn't necessary. Dead men with broken necks don't walk away from the scene of their murder. Let's go.
5: All right, you little dope. Talk. Give. Make with the info.
6: Look, lady, I keep telling you I'm only the bellhop around this joint. I don't know from nothing except you drag me back here and you're mopping up the manager's office with me.
5: You know what I gotta know?
6: What?
5: The combo to that office safe over there in the corner.
6: How do you know I got the combo?
5: I know dumps like this old grin. You're on duty here alone tonight, so you know the combo. And you're gonna open it up.
6: Even if I couldn't, even if I did, there ain't nothing in there worth your risking a chair wrap to get.
5: That's where you're wrong. Dead wrong. If you don't open it up, you'll be just dead.
6: How do you know there's something in there you want?
5: You know I went up to see the lug that called himself John Smith.
6: Yeah? Who are you, lady? Pocahontas?
5: Save the comedy. Quit clicking your choppers and quit stalling. Ain't gonna do you no good.
6: If you don't let me answer them calls on a switchboard out there behind the desk, somebody's gonna wonder how come. And I ain't gonna do you no good if they call the cops.
5: Nobody in a dump like this calls the cops.
6: Oh. I guess you've been around.
5: I've been around and in and out.
6: Yeah? What henpin?
5: Never mind the jail. I've been a bouncer in a nightclub and I got what it takes to beat you to a pulp.
6: Well, I'll take your word for it, sister.
5: Doll's the name.
6: All right, Doll.
5: What's yours?
6: The customers call me What Do You Know Joe.
5: Okay, Joe. Now that we're Emily posted, open that safe.
6: Uh-uh. Sorry, Doll. No can do.
5: Open that safe. You don't have no hand to open nothing else.
6: Oh! Some grip you got, Doll.
5: Yeah, Joe. Give it the combination of that box, you'll hear the bones crack any minute now.
6: It wouldn't do you no good if I could.
5: How come not?
6: The safe's got a time set on it. You can't open it before 7 in the morning.
5: I got a notion you're lying.
6: How come I'd lie? Do you think the management of this joint pays me enough to risk a broken hand or maybe a busted neck to keep you from taking everything that's in that there safe?
5: Yeah. Maybe you're right, Joe. Maybe you ain't lying. Maybe we're gonna have to wait till 7 o'clock.
6: What's in there you want so bad, though?
5: You want to know, Joe? You get the receipt for a package you put in the safe for him.
6: He tell you that?
5: No, Joe, he was kind of stubborn.
6: Uh-huh. So what happened?
5: I had to work over him. But he was still stubborn.
6: Then what?
5: I had him by the neck, Joe. Like this. You wouldn't tell me where you hid the 50 grand. Him and my boy got another guy. I got in a stick up a couple of years ago.
6: Oh, yeah. Yeah, the Southside payroll job where the guard was killed. I thought I recognized Smith as one of them.
5: Yeah, Joe. The one that got off at a 5 and 10 rap for talking my boyfriend and his pal into the chair.
6: So, what happened when you had him by the neck?
5: I put on the pressure, Joe.
6: Hey!
5: But still he wouldn't give out, Joe. He tried to break loose when all of a sudden his neck went...
7: Joe! What do you know, Joe?
5: I'm going to ease up, Joe. But don't answer that guy out in the lobby.
7: Joe! Where are you, Joe?
5: Don't answer, Joe. One yelp out of you, and I'll show you what I've done to that dope upstairs.

0: Joe! What do you know, Joe? Where are you?
1: Steve. Steve, it's no use calling. There's something wrong here. That big blonde who killed Smith may have come back.
2: Yes, Lola. And if she forced Smith to tell her, he'd put that envelope in the office safe. Poor Joe.
1: Yeah. Steve, there's a light in the manager's office. You see that glass door over there behind the desk, back of the switchboard?
2: Yes, and if what do you know, Joe is in there. He isn't answering.
1: For a very obvious reason.
2: Yes, Lola, my lovely, for a reason so obvious I want you to get out of here.
1: Will you stay here and get your neck broken? Oh, no.
2: You wouldn't want me to give that Amazonian strangler time to do an encore on Joe, would you? If it hasn't happened already.
1: Well, no, but from what Joe said and what we've seen...
2: Let me worry about that. Get out of here, Lola. I tell Harry to come in here, but softly.
1: With his monkey wrench?
2: Yes, but tell him not to rattle it unless he has to use it.
1: While I...
2: Get to the nearest phone and call Callahan on homicide. On the double-double.
3: Look, Dolly, he's up on my Adam's apple.
4: Shut up, Joe. Ain't a bad Joe as Joes go. I don't have to smash your apple unless you make me.
3: I don't think I could squawk if you told me I could.
4: So don't try. And shut up. Gotta be sure that guy that was calling for you is gone on his business.
3: I ain't heard a thing in minutes. Guess he just wanted some room service or something.
4: You better not come back and want it again.
3: Yeah. So now what?
4: So now we get down to cases. Tell me more about the time lock on the safe.
3: Well, it's rigged to go off if anybody opens the safe before 7 in the morning.
4: You wouldn't lie to me about that, would you, Joe?
3: No. Hey, Dahl, do we have to go through that choke act again?
4: Maybe. Maybe not. What happens if you open the safe now?
3: Plenty.
4: Cops come?
3: Sure.
4: Okay. It's almost 3 now. I can wait till 7.
3: We got a lot of night owls roosting in this joint. Suppose one of them wants something.
4: They can go on wanting it. You and me are going to stay right here in the manager's office till 7.
3: And then?
4: That depends, Joe.
3: Depends on what?
4: Depends on if you've been lying to me or not.
3: Uh-oh.
4: Shut up, Joe.
0: Joe? What do you know, Joe?
4: The guy from before.
3: Yeah. So what do I do?
4: Ask him in.
3: Oh. So you still got that gun?
4: Yeah, Joe. Only got 2 hands. Ain't enough for 2 guys at once.
3: I wonder.
0: Joe?
4: Call him in. Like you've been sleeping and didn't hear him before.
3: Yeah? Who is it?
0: Steve Wilson, Joe. You okay?
4: You've been sleeping.
3: Yeah, I'm okay. I've been sleeping. Come on in, Steve.
0: Thanks. Well, who's your big blonde friend with the gun, Joe?
3: Meet the doll, Steve.
5: Come here, Wilson.
3: Sorry, Mr. Wilson, I couldn't warn you.
0: I didn't need a warning, Joe. I've been standing outside listening. I knew what I was walking into. I thought you might like a little company.
5: Who's this guy, Joe?
3: Oh, just a friend of mine.
0: Thanks for the cover, Joe, but I'm Steve Wilson of the Illustrated Press.
5: Wilson the racket buster, pal of the cop?
0: Yes, doll. And they'll be along in a very few minutes.
5: What's bringing them?
0: A little matter of a man called Smith. Dead as a doornail from a broken neck.
5: Okay, boys. What have I got to lose? Open up that safe. Or the cops will have a real load for the meat wagon to the morgue.
6: Thus, Steve has apparently and knowingly walked into a deadly situation to help his young friend, what do you know, Joe. In a moment, we'll come to the exciting climax of tonight's story, brought to you by Lifebuoy Health Soap. 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But doctors have proved it. Lifebuoy, with its purifying ingredient, gets skin cleaner. 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Yes, after comparing the effects of daily baths with different soaps, these doctors made this amazing statement. Actually, you're cleaner, safer from BO when you bathe daily with Lifebuoy than when you bathe with any other leading soap. It's Lifebuoy's purifying ingredient that makes the difference. And remember, this purifying ingredient actually makes Lifebuoy milder, safe even for a baby's tender skin. So bathe daily with Lifebuoy. I like it. I know you'll like it, too. Now, back to Big Town, Steve Wilson, and the Deadly Doll.
5: All right, boys. Open that safe. Or how'll you have your lid?
0: You, certainly picked big playmates. What do you know, Joe?
7: I didn't pick her, Mr. Wilson. A doll just came in here and grabbed me and said, "You're it."
5: Hurry it up, boys. Just so there won't be no misunderstanding, I'll give you exactly a minute to quit stalling the conversation and get that safe open.
0: Thanks, doll. But even if you had what you want out of the safe right now, I doubt if you could get out of the hotel before one of my reporters gets back with the police.
5: That took you 10 seconds, Wilson. Ain't got but 50 left to get that safe open.
7: She ain't kidding, Mr. Wilson. She darn near choked the wind out of me just before you come in.
0: I know. I heard it, Joe. That's why I came in without waiting for Inspector Callahan.
5: Now you only got 40 seconds to waste.
0: Can you open the safe, Joe?
7: Yeah, sure, Mr. Wilson. But have you figured the angle that if the dog gets what she wants out of that safe, she's liable to knock us off with that gun anyway?
0: Yes, Joe, that's a distinct possibility, but we haven't much choice.
5: That leaves you about 30 seconds, boys.
0: Go ahead and unlock the safe, Joe.
7: I can't.
5: Why not, Joe?
7: Because it ain't locked.
5: It ain't what?
7: If you'd have looked close at the typewritten sign pasted right on the combination, you wouldn't have wasted all this time.
5: Get out of the way, let me see. Please don't blow open this safe. Just turn the handle and help yourself.
7: Well, I'll be... Yeah. You see, the joint's been stuck up so often, the management got tired of having the safe fixed.
5: Wait till I get that envelope. I'll teach you not to lie to a lady, Joe. Okay, you guys. Stay put till I get the dough that really belonged to my boyfriend.
2: Get set, Joe.
7: Watch what gives, Mr. Wilson.
5: The first one that moves gets it first.
7: Hold it a sec, Mr. Wilson.
5: Where's that envelope, Joe?
7: Just pull out the big center drawer.
5: It better be in here.
7: What? Now, Mr. Wilson.
2: Go.
7: I got a gun.
8: I got... Here.
7: Hold still, doll, baby. I wouldn't want to have to shoot no lady.
5: You dead to double cross me. First, if I ever get out of this, I'll get you.
8: You won't get out of this.
7: How do you like my patented burglar alarm?
1: Steve, Joe, what happened? What's going on here?
8: This charming lady strangler didn't want to wait for Callahan, Laura and I. Where is the inspector?
1: He's on the way. What's all the kitchenware doing in the office safe, Joe? Is it that valuable?
7: No, Miss Kilburn. That's my private burglar alarm system. It doesn't work.
8: Yes, but where do you keep the guest valuables, Joe?
7: Well, nobody trusts nobody in this hotel enough to leave anything valuable with anybody.
8: Oh, what about that envelope the so-called John Smith left with you, Joe?
7: Oh, that. I got it in the guy's letterbox behind the desk. Take this gun and watch the doll while I get it.
1: The doll... What a charming name.
5: Shut your girlfriend up, Wilson. No gun on no gun, so help me.
0: Sit down and relax, doll. Or as Joe said, I'd hate to have to shoot a woman. Where's Harry the Hack, Laura?
1: Oh, I sent him to call Callahan and borrowed his monkey wrench. So, just let the doll start anything.
7: Yeah, Mr. Wilson. I opened the envelope so she wouldn't be bothered by no newspaper ethics. Look at...
0: Money.
7: $50,000 in hundreds. And a note.
1: The payroll...
0: What's the note say, Joe?
7: Yeah, I didn't take time to read it.
1: What does it say, Steve?
0: If I should die, this is stolen dough. Hot money. So hot it will burn someone to death.

0: So ended, with the restoration of the payroll money and the arrest, conviction, and subsequent execution of the Deadly Doll, another exciting adventure in the newspaper career of Steve Wilson and Lorelei of the Big Town Illustrated Press. And now, before hearing about next week's story, remember, doctors have proved it. Life Boy, with its purifying ingredient, gets skin cleaner. 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Next week, the makers of Life Boy bring you a hard-hitting story entitled I Remember Murder. Another exciting assignment in the newspaper career of Fighting Steve Wilson of Big Town. Don't miss it. In tonight's dramatization, all names, times, and places are fictional. But any similarity to other names and places is purely coincidental. Big Town features Edward Pauley as Steve Wilson, Fran Carlin as Lorelei Kilborn, and was written and produced by Jerry McGill. Next week marks the 20th anniversary of Firestone on NBC. Labor Brothers Company is happy to extend its congratulations. Now, Big Town bids you good night until next Tuesday night, same time, same station, when you'll hear the newsboy calling.
1: Extra, extra, hero, about it. 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Another fine Lever product. Extra.

0: Well, come in, Smithers. What is it? Speak up, boy. Orange juice.
1: No, sir. 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
1: And look at this, sir.
0: No peel, no pips, and it's got vitamin C. Well, Smithers, I suppose this is it.
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0: Thank you, Governor. 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Thank you.
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0: Now, The Great Gildersleeve. 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The water commissioner homeward plods his weary way. And leaves the world to darkness and to me.
1: Wonder what's for dinner. Tired tonight. Tired but happy. Grass needs cutting. Oh, well, perhaps I can interest Leroy in the problem. Anybody home?
2: Hello, Unky.
1: Oh, I didn't see you there, my dear.
2: How'd it go today?
1: Oh, pretty well. My secretary's back.
2: Bessie?
1: Yeah, Bessie's back.
2: Well, how come? Tell me about it.
1: Just hang my hat here and I'll be right in.
2: She didn't get married?
1: No, her boyfriend walked out on her. Terrible thing.
3: Yeah. Good evening, Mr. Gildersleeve. Nobody told me you were home.
1: Good evening, Bertie.
3: I'll have your dinner ready in just a few minutes. Now, don't you worry.
1: Well, who's worried? Did I say anything about dinner? I'm in no rush.
3: No, sir, but I know when you get home, you like your dinner.
1: Ye gods, you think I never thought about anything but eating. What are we having, Bertie?
3: Well, sir, there's a war on.
1: All right, don't tell me.
3: But I think you're going to like it.
1: Any mail come today, my dear?
2: I don't know.
1: Bertie, any mail today?
3: Yes, sir, there's a package came for you. It's up there on the mail.
1: Why doesn't somebody tell me these things? Package, eh? Oh, hello, Leroy.
4: What's the package?
1: I don't know.
4: What's in it?
1: I don't know. I'm just unwrapping it.
4: Who's it for?
1: It's not for you.
4: Well, who's it from? Look on the outside there. It usually tells.
1: Will you keep your hands off of it?
4: Okay.
1: The package was addressed to me.
4: I just thought you might like to know who it was from, that's all.
1: That we will find out all in good time. Well.
2: What is it, Uncle Moore?
1: A book.
4: Nuts.
1: What do you mean by that?
4: Nothing. I just thought it might be something, that's all.
2: What is the book, Unky?
1: Well, it's something I subscribe to. The Book of the Century Club. This is the first one they've sent me.
4: Who got you into that?
1: Nobody got me into it. It was recommended to me by your principal, Miss Goodwin. Recommended very highly, in fact.
2: What's the name of the book, Unky? You haven't told us that.
1: Well, let's see here. It's called America What? Oh, sounds very interesting.
2: Yeah. What's it about?
1: Well, it says underneath here, Civilization at the Crossroads.
4: Boy, I can hardly wait. Can I read it next, Unc?
1: Wouldn't hurt you to do a little reading, Smarty, instead of listening to those radio programs.
2: Aren't you right?
1: You too, my dear. Wouldn't do you any harm either.
2: I read all the time.
1: Yeah, movie magazines.
2: Well, I haven't seen you read a book in 5 years.
1: Well, I've been busy. I'm going to start tonight.
3: Miss Gildersleeve, dinner.
4: Ciao, Unc.
1: Be right ahead, children. I'll be right in.
2: Leroy, you don't have to trip a person.
1: America What? By Lloyd Q. Smith. Very interesting. 319 pages.

0: Finished, Mr. Gildersleeve?
1: Yes, you can take it, Bertie. Just leave my coffee, will you?
0: Mr. Gildersleeve, you going any place tonight?
1: No, Bertie. Just planning to spend the evening at home with a good book. Why?
0: I wondered if it would be all right if I go to the movies tonight with Lily B. Seems like I ain't seen a movie since Romance on the Rancho.
1: Go ahead, Bertie. But what was Romance on the Rancho?
0: Oh, it was just a picture. It had that Jack Dunlap in it. He kills me, that man.
1: Oh? Who's Jack Dunlap?
0: Never heard of Jack Dunlap? I bet Miss Marjorie knows him.
2: Sure, he's married to Linda Delacourt.
1: Who's Linda Delacourt?
2: A starlet. They split up for a while, but now they're back together. He gave her a diamond collar for her Scotty.
1: Yes. You see what I mean, Marjorie? If you spent more time reading worthwhile books instead of all that movie stuff, everybody ought to do more reading. You too, Bertie.
0: Seems like I don't get much time for reading somehow.
1: Anybody can get time if they make time. Now, I'm a busy man, but I'm going to spend a whole evening reading a book. I expect to enjoy it, too.
0: Yes, sir. Well, if it's all the same to you, I'll take my enjoyment at the movies.
1: All right, Bertie, go ahead. Goodness knows you've earned it. Let's go in the other room, shall we, Marjorie?
2: Okay.
1: Yes, yes. Let's see. Where did I... Leroy, are you reading my book?
3: Are you kidding?
1: Well, get up out of my chair. Doorbell, Bertie.
0: I'm coming.
1: She's coming.
0: Oh, good evening, Judge.
4: Good evening, Bertie. Is Mr.
0: Gilbert? Yes, he's right in there.
1: Hello, Judge. Come in.
4: Well, well, little family gathering. Hello, Marjorie. Leroy.
5: Hi.
2: Hello, Judge.
4: Get your hat on, Gildy. We're going down to the Jolly Boys Club.
1: Not tonight, Horace.
4: Oh, you got to. I just found out this morning it's Peavy's birthday.
1: Yeah? Well, what do you know?
4: Yeah, I called up four or five of the boys, and we're going to get him down there and give him a little surprise party. It'll be more darn fun.
1: Gosh, I'd like to.
4: Oh, come on.
3: He can't. He's got to do his homework.
4: What's that?
3: Miss Goodwin assigned him a book. He's got to read it and give a report.
1: Leroy, that's not true. I'd go if I wanted to, only I don't want to.
4: What's this about a book?
1: Well, is there anything so strange about it? I plan to spend the evening here with a book.
4: Alone?
1: Certainly.
4: Doesn't sound like you. Must be a fascinating book. What is it?
1: Well, I've got it right here. It's called America What?
4: America What?
1: That's it. America What?
4: Who wrote it?
1: Let's see. Lloyd Q. Smith.
4: Who's Lloyd Q. Smith?
1: Well, he's a writer. He's important.
4: How do you know?
1: Because this company only publishes important books. It's the Book of the Century Club.
4: The Book of the Century Club? What does it do, publish one book every 100 years?
1: All right, it's a mighty good book, and I intend to read it.
4: Well, if you get tired of the book club, drop in at the Jolly Boys.
1: I have better things to do, Judge.
4: Night, Marjorie. Night, Leroy.
5: Night.
2: Good night.
4: Say goodnight to your uncle for me. Bookworm.
1: Go on, you illiterate old goat. Well, there are no more interruptions. I may be able to get a little reading done. Just get settled here. What are you reading there, my boy?
3: Huckleberry Finn.
1: Well, that's a good book. Why don't you read something, Marjorie?
2: I may later. I'm writing a letter now.
1: Yes, nothing like reading. Wonder if you'd mind getting me a couple of cigars, my dear, over there in the humidor. Always like to have them handy when I read. Leroy, would you be good enough to shove that footstool under my feet?
3: Oh, what's that?
1: Never mind. I'll do it.
0: I'm going now, Miss Gilfie.
1: All right, Bertie. Have a good time. Bertie?
0: Yes, sir?
1: I wonder if you have any apples out there. Might like an apple later to munch while I read. Relieves the monotony sometimes to have something to chew on.
0: I'm sorry, Mr. Gildersleeve. There ain't an apple in the house.
1: Oh, yes, yes, yes. Well, let it go. Good night, Bertie.
0: Good night, sir.
1: Kind of friendly and nice, isn't it? Everybody reading here and writing letters. Leroy, your uncle, spoke to you.
3: What's that?
1: I said it's kind of friendly and nice here with everybody reading.
3: How can I read with you talking to me all the time?
1: Excuse me. Well, see what the book says here. Who are you writing to, Marjorie?
2: Aunt Hilda.
1: Oh, good girl.
2: I've owed her a letter for about 3 months.
1: Give her my love. You know, the thing about reading...
3: No, for course sake! I'm going to...
1: What's the matter with him?
2: He gets like that.
1: Well, what I was going to say, you spend all your time running around and seeing people you call your friends. But books are your best friends if you only knew it. Yes, sir. I remember an old professor of mine at college saying to me, Professor Griswold, he taught me English literature. Old Grizzly, we used to call him. Oh, Grizzly. George, I haven't thought of him in a long time. Grand old fellow and a great teacher. All the students loved him and looked up to him. I was a sort of a pet of his. He used to invite me over in the evening sometimes, and we'd sit there in his study in front of the fire and discuss good books. I remember him saying to me one time, Gildersleeve, he said, Marjorie, where are you going?
2: Well, if you'll excuse me, Uncle Mort, I think I'll go upstairs. I've been trying for months to get this letter written, so if you don't mind...
1: Not at all. Go right ahead.
2: I'd love to hear about your professor sometime.
1: Yes, yes. Go along. Seems I'm not very popular around here. Well, Griswold was right. Books are a man's best friend. At least they don't run out on you. Well, let's have a look at this one. See what the fellow says. Here we are, chapter one. The 20th century will one day be known as the century of communication. And it's from this point of view that I wish to make a brief survey of world events of the last 50 years. In Europe, the tensions and anxieties of the 90s had erupted into flames. In Asia, the Japanese Empire still slumbered unaware of its tragic destiny. And in America, what? Well, he's got something there. But what is it? I might just read it again. Griswold used to say, always read for the sense. Don't just look at the words. Good old prof. Yes, those were the days.

Good old Prof. Yes, those were the days. Those were the days. Well, try this again. The 20th century will one day be known as the century of communication. I follow it so far. At least from this point of view, I wish to make a brief survey of world events in the last 50 years.

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0: Well, well, Gildersleeve has fallen a victim to the Sandman. A happy smile makes a dimple on each pudgy cheek. He must be dreaming.
1: Finest college in the good old USA.
0: Oh, he's dreaming of his alma mater.
2: Hi, Throckmorton.
3: Oh, hi, Charlene.
2: You want to sit next to me?
3: Do I want to sit next to the queen of the campus? I sure do.
4: This morning, students, we shall begin to consider the most fruitful period of our poet's career. When Keats began to pluck with his magic fingers the same inspired lyre which Homer, Milton, and Dante had plucked centuries before.
3: Hey, Charlene, what are you doing tonight?
2: Anything you say, Throckmorton.
4: What is more gentle than a wind in summer? What is more soothing than the pretty hummer that stays one moment in an open flower?
3: Set of cattlers are having a weenie roast tonight. You want to go?
2: That sounds swell.
3: Pick you up right after supper.
4: Now we ask ourselves, what is the poet's meaning in the passage we have just heard? Mr. Gildersleeve, can you tell us?
3: Me?
4: You're the only Gildersleeve in this class, are you not?
3: Well, I want to... Yes, sir.
4: Well, then give us your notion of the poet's meaning in this passage.
3: Was it, something about life?
4: Mr. Gildersleeve, I would like to see you in my study at 8 o'clock this evening.
3: Yes, sir.
4: Mr. Gildersleeve, I regret that I have found it necessary to send for you. The fact is, however, that your work in my class thus far would be a disgrace to a sophomore in high school.
3: But, Professor...
4: Your knowledge of English literature is infinitesimal. Your appreciation of poetry is microscopic. In addition, you're inattentive and your spelling is atrocious.
3: Professor...
4: Unless you can show a marked improvement in your work, I shall be compelled to place you on probation.
3: Probation? That would mean I'd have to resign as assistant manager of the golf team.
4: I'm sorry, Mr. Gildersleeve. I'm sorry, but that's the way it is.
3: What you for? Zerp?
1: Must have dropped off there for a minute. Where's... Oh, yes. I was reading. Book. Yes, yes. The 20th century will one day be known...

0: There's the sensory of communication. By George, that's a good thought. Deep, but good. Kind of stuffy in here. Maybe I ought to get a little air. I'll just... Foot's gone to sleep. Pins and needles.
1: Did you call, Uncle Mort? I thought I heard something.
0: Oh, no, Marjorie. I was just thinking out loud. I believe I'll go for a little walk.
1: Oh, all finished reading?
0: Well, just for the moment. Big mistake to read too much at one time, my dear. Read a little, then reflect. Read and reflect. That's what my old professor used to say. Old Prof. Griswold. Griswold. Dried up old fossil.

0: The air is nice tonight. Nice moon, too. The jolly boys. By George, that's a terrible quartet. Hooker's always flat. Yes, sir, they really need me. Maybe I ought to just... No, I'll get back to my book. Hey, that moon. I wonder what Eve Goodwin is doing. Might be good to get her slant on the book. Hello, Eve.
1: Why, Throckmorton, what a surprise. Won't you come in?
0: Well, for a minute. Guess what I've been doing,
1: Eve? Come into the parlor and see how you like it. I've changed everything around.
0: Looks fine, Eve. What do you think I've been doing?
1: I've got the sofa where the table used to be. And, of course, that meant moving these chairs to face the other way. I think it's much nicer, don't you?
0: Great. What do you think?
1: Throckmorton, I wonder if you could do me one favor.
0: Oh, nuts. Favor? Sure. What is it?
1: I'm just dying to know how the piano would look over here against the wall.
0: The piano?
1: It's only an upright, but it simply won't budge for me.
0: Well, let a man try it. You sure it isn't nailed down?
1: Oh, no.
0: That darn thing must be solid lead. There. Now she's coming.
1: Oh, careful, Throckmorton. Oh, there, that's just the place. How do you think it looks?
0: Perfect.
1: Well, I'm not so sure. But let's sit down for a minute anyway, shall we?
0: Eve, guess what I've been doing?
1: What?
0: I've been reading.
1: Oh, really?
0: Yeah, I've been reading a book.
1: I'm afraid the piano isn't right there.
0: Forget the piano. Ye gods, I tell you, I'm reading a book.
1: Well, it's nothing to get hysterical about. What are you reading?
0: The latest book of the century selection. America what?
1: Oh, are you reading that too?
0: That's what I've been trying to tell you.
1: My copy came yesterday morning and I finished it last night. I just couldn't lay it down. Could you?
0: Well, it slipped out of my hand once. I haven't quite finished it.
1: Oh, well, you'll enjoy it, Throckmorton.
0: Oh, I am already. I got quite a ways into it. And then I thought maybe it would be fun to, well, discuss the fellow's idea a little.
1: Which ones?
0: On life.
1: Well, he has some very fascinating ideas on life. Did you come to the chapter on the woman of tomorrow?
0: No, but it sounds good. Let's discuss that.
1: I must warn you, his ideas on women are quite advanced.
0: Oh, you can't scare me. So are mine. Look, Eve, there's a wonderful moon out tonight. Why don't we discuss this book out on the back porch?
1: No, Throckmorton.
0: Oh, come on, Eve. I thought you were crazy about books.
1: I am. Books mean a great deal to me.
0: Then why don't we go out on the porch? Gosh, it's your fault I got into this thing. I mean, it was your idea for me to join the club. Now you've got me all excited about this book and you won't even discuss it.
1: I'm perfectly willing to discuss it, Throckmorton. What is it about the book that you find most interesting?
0: Well, the whole idea. America, what?
1: Well, do you think Smith's ideas are right? Do you agree with what he says about America?
0: Well, yes and no.
1: How much of the book have you read, Throckmorton?
0: Huh? What do you mean by that?
1: Do you think you've read half of it?
0: Well, maybe not half.
1: A chapter? A page?
0: It's none of your business. I don't see what there is to laugh at.
1: I'm sorry, I can't help.
0: Well, I'm going home. A man comes over for a little intelligent conversation, and first he has to move pianos, then he gets a regular examination. Ye gods!

0: Judge, Judge, look who's coming.
1: Gildersleeve. Yeah. I thought he was going to read this evening.
2: Hello.
1: Hello, Gildersleeve.
2: Hi. I can't stay, gentlemen. I just dropped in to wish Peavy many happy returns of the day.
3: Yeah, thank you, Mr. Gildersleeve. I wish you'd have a Coke with me before you go.
4: Sure, Commissioner. Have a Coke with the birthday boy.
2: Well, just one, thank you, Chief. How old are you anyway, Peavy?
0: Well, we was just having an argument about that, Mr. Gildersleeve. The judge claims Peavy is 90 years old. I claim he's at least 108.
3: Yeah, fellas have been joshing me all evening, Mr. Gillespie. I wish you could have been here earlier to hear some of the humorous conversation.
4: Well, here's your Coke, Commissioner.
2: Thanks, Chief. Happy days, Peavy.
3: Thank you. I might just venture to repeat a remark Floyd made a short while ago. It struck me as very funny.
1: Oh, for heaven's sake, Peavy.
2: Let him tell it, Judge. It's his birthday. What was Floyd's witty remark, Peavy?
3: Well, he was drinking my health, and he said, "Here's to you and your drugstore. May all your troubles be aspirin tablets." The point being that aspirin tablets are small.
2: Oh, brother. Don't tell me Floyd's been getting off stuff like that all evening.
3: Yes, sir, he has.
0: Hey, how's it happen we got the pleasure of your company, Commissioner? Judge Hooker said you were curled around a good book for the night.
1: Yeah, what happened, Gildy? Did you find your brain was a little out of practice in digesting heavy thinking?
2: Nothing of the kind, Judge. I simply interrupted my reading to pay my respects to my old friend Peavy here.
3: I appreciate it, Mr. Gildersleeve. What was the book, if I may inquire?
0: Yeah, what were you reading, Commissioner? A cookbook?
2: Yeah. I was reading the current selection of the book of the Century Club, Floyd. It's about politics.
0: Oh? It's for the Democrats or the Republicans?
2: Neither. It's about world affairs. Very interesting.
3: Oh. World affairs. Good subject.
2: Yes, you'd enjoy it, Peavy. I'll lend it to you when I finished it. Sooner, if you want.
3: Yeah, well,
4: look, fellas, world affairs is a mighty important subject, but aren't we going to play any cards tonight?
0: Yeah, let's get down to business here.
2: The trouble with you, Floyd, and you too, Chief, is you don't bother to inform yourselves on world developments.
0: Who don't? In my barbershop, I hear six commentators every day.
1: That's not what Gildersleeve's talking about, boys. Gildersleeve is now a deep thinker.
2: Listen, Hooker, I consider my brain the equal of yours any day.
1: Gildersleeve, I resent that.
4: Hello, what? Hello. Are we going to squabble on Peavy's birthday?
0: Yeah, about a lousy book.
2: Well, he started it.
4: Now, Commissioner.
3: I wonder if a song wouldn't clear the air, gentlemen. I have a suggestion. There is a tavern in the town.
0: No, Peavy. Look, I got the song. Just the song for your birthday. Darling, I am growing old.
4: Yeah, that's it, that's it. Sure. Only let the Commissioner sing the lead, huh? Come on, Mr. Gildersleeve.
2: All right. And Hooker, for heaven's sake, try to stay on the key. Let's have the key, Floyd.

0: Gee, that's not so bad.
1: Well, get on with your poker game, boys. I guess I'll get back to my book. Good night, Peavy.
2: Just one round, Mr. Gillespie.
1: Well, seeing it's your birthday, deal me in, Floyd.
0: Okay.
1: Good night, America. What?

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0: hot ears.
1: Yes, boys and girls, it's Comic Weekly time. And here I come right into your house to bring a little fun and happiness. Right out of the pages of Puck the Comic Weekly, straight into your living room, your friend, the Comic Weekly Man, the jolly Comic Weekly Man. Hello, hello, hello.
2: Hello, hello, hello.
1: Little Miss Honey, how are you today?
2: I'm just fine, thank you. How are you?
1: I'm just fine, too, thank you. How are you getting along in school since your Christmas vacation?
2: Oh, really? Quite well, thank you.
1: You're getting a good mark in your history?
2: Yes, quite good, thank you.
1: Very well. Let me test you.
2: On what?
1: What famous American will have a birthday this week?
2: What's the date?
1: February 12th.
2: Oh, I know. Because in our art class, we made some cutouts of him.
1: Oh, you did?
2: Yes, yes. See if you can guess.
1: Is it a man with a beard?
2: Yes, yes, it is. You're right. Yes, Abraham Lincoln.
1: Good for you. You're excellent in your history.
2: Yes, I am, aren't I?
1: And I think you should get a reward.
2: Well, will you please read me the funnies?
1: Puck the Comic Weekly? Very well, I'll read that in just a moment. But before I do, let's listen to this nice man. Now, here we go with Puck the Comic Weekly. And on the first page, under Bringing Up Father, Beetle Bailey.
2: Magic words for the music, please.
1: Very well, my lady. Toot me a toot and tweet me a tweedle. Squeeze out music for Bailey the Beetle. Today, one of the officers is talking to Beetle Sergeant.
3: Hey, Sarge, I think you're being too tough on the men. They might rebel.
1: The sergeant replies,
4: Darfooey! They're better off working than carousing around town.
1: A short distance away, Beetle and his pals are sweating their brains out digging a ditch. A little dog keeps pestering him. One of the soldiers says,
5: Hey, scram, Pooch! Sarge has a law against playing!
1: But instead of scramming, the dog grabs the fellow's cap. And away he goes.
5: Hey, he's got my cap!
1: And Beetle and his pals go after the dog. The dog runs around a building. Around the corner of the shack comes Beetle. Straight toward the sergeant he goes.
5: Hey, there he is.
4: Get him. I'll break his neck.
1: The sergeant thinks they're coming at him. His cap pops off. And away he runs, first picture bottom row. With the dog behind him. And the soldiers behind the dog.
5: Tackle that dog.
4: We're gonna string you up.
1: The sergeant doubles his speed and yells,
4: Hey, stop! Furloughs for everyone!
1: One of the soldiers yells,
5: Come here, you mangy, flea-bitten cur!
1: And the sergeant shouts,
4: Yeah, I admit it. I've been a heel. I'll change. Hey, they passed me.
1: And he sees Beetle grabbing the pup and the other soldiers gather around him. The sergeant says,
4: Hey, you were chasing that dog?
1: And Beetle thinks he's going to get into trouble again.
3: Hey, don't be so, Sarge. We'll get back to work.
1: Last picture, the sergeant mops his brow in relief and answers,
4: No. Take the afternoon off. You've been working too hard.
1: And Beetle says,
3: If I didn't know better, I'd say he's been working too hard.
2: Wasn't that funny? The sergeant thought the men were mad at him for making them work so hard and were chasing him.
1: Yes, and everything that they yelled at the dog, the sergeant thought they were saying to him.
2: Yes, wasn't that funny?
1: Yes, it just goes to prove that when your conscience is bothering you, you think things are meant for you that aren't meant for you at all.
2: Yes, that's so true.
1: Yes, it's so true. Well, now I'll bet you'd like to find out whether Flash Gordon...
2: Oh, yes, I would, because Flash is in danger, but he doesn't know it.
1: Very well, then let's turn over the page, go past Little Iodine and Prince Valiant, turn over to page 4...
2: And there's Flash Gordon, and now we can find out what will happen.
1: Yes, now we'll find out. You remember last week, Flash was on the planet Venus, where he'd overcome the tyrant, King Stang.
2: And instead of putting King Stang in jail, Flash let him go free, but had put a guard to watch him.
1: Yes, and Stang bribed the guard to deliver a message to Stang's friends.
2: And the message told Stang's friends to overpower Flash at a certain special, big, important meeting. And I'm worried because Flash doesn't know anything about this.
1: Well, let's read now and find out what happens. Here we go with Flash Gordon. Rig-a-dig-a-doon-doon, Saskamatash. Let's have music for Heroic Flash. Krillier, Flash's friend, has called a meeting of the people on Venus for the purpose of selecting a new leader and a new government, now that Stang has been overcome. Stang, by his secret message, sends one of his henchmen, the evil scale man, Kaga, to block the election of Krillier, who is the leading candidate. However, when the balloting is over, Kaga is defeated, and Krillier has been elected. Suddenly, Stang himself appears on the scene and whips his followers into a frenzied attempt to seize power. Stang's first target is his old nemesis, Flash Gordon. He lets go at Flash with his ray gun. But in the excitement of the attack, Stang's blast misses its mark. At last picture top row, Flash is able to make his way to the electron beam control. Tuning the beam on the rioters, he temporarily paralyzes their nerve centers. But when Flash checks up on the unconscious rebels, he's dismayed to find that somehow both Stang and Kaga have escaped. Dashing to a window, he is just in time to see the two ringleaders blast off in a jet flyer they have seized. Krillier leaps to the palace guns and fires wildly. But Flash calls a halt.
3: No, no, it's no use. They're out of range. Look, I'll follow Stang and Kaga. You're needed here. The rebels are soon to be regaining consciousness.
1: 10 minutes later, Flash and Dale speed in pursuit of the fleeing tyrant and his henchmen. Flash says, they're certain to head for the scale man's caverns inside the planet. Our job is to follow them. It's dangerous, but we have no choice.
2: Dale was right. Flash shouldn't have trusted King Stang. She told him. Remember, last week she told him.
1: That's right. She said her woman's intuition warned her not to trust Stang.
2: Yes, her woman's tuition. That's a feeling that a woman has, and Flash should have trusted Dale's tuition. And now look at the trouble he's in.
1: Well, after all,
2: he should have listened to her. She's a woman, and her tuition was right. But would he listen? No.
1: Yes, but after all, you...
2: Man, they just don't pay any attention to a woman when she's right.
1: Yes, but you must...
2: Now what'll happen to him?
1: Would you like to read Donald Duck? He's right across the page.
2: Oh, yes, my favorite, Donald Duck.
1: Fine. And here we go with your favorite, Donald Duck. Say the magic words with me. Squeegeum, squeegeum, squiddy, chicka-chack. Let's have music to fit...

0: Donald and his girlfriend, Daisy, are out for a drive in the country. Donald isn't quite sure where he is, so he says to Daisy,
1: You mind handing me the map in the glove compartment?
0: Daisy replies,
2: Well, you don't need it. I've been over this road, and I never forget.
1: Well, okay.
0: Daisy points ahead and says, third picture, top row.
2: Past that tree there, there'll be a... yes, turn right. Now, this is the grade I told you was coming. Apex Mountain, it's called.
0: And by the time you get to the last picture, top row, Daisy is saying,
2: Now, around the next turn's a bridge. We go a mile beyond.
0: Second picture, bottom row, they're making another turn.
2: The road's not so good from here as I remember it. Now, next we come to a gate. Or was it a bridge? Oh, no, it was a tunnel? Maybe I better look at that.
0: And last picture, the car stands up to its hubs in a pig pen at the end of the road. Donald turns to Daisy disgustedly.
1: Okay, now let's have the map.
0: What was that you were saying a while ago about women always being right?
3: Well, this is different.
0: And why is it different?
3: Because with Dale, it was her tuition, but with Daisy, it was her memory.
0: And?
3: You can always trust a woman's tuition, but her memory, well, that's just a different thing.
0: Oh, it is? Why?
3: Because her tuition is something, well, it's just there when you're born. But your memory, well, what's in your memory is what you've learned. So there, you can make a mistake.
0: Oh, I see. You can trust a woman's intuition, but not her memory.
3: Yes.
0: Well, what do you do about a woman's memory?
3: You just excuse it.
0: Oh, I see. Well, thank you very much for the lesson.
3: You're welcome. Now, can we please read Peter Pan?
0: Yes, I'd be delighted to. Let's turn over the page.
3: And oh, look, there on page 7 is Peter Pan.
0: Mm-hmm.
3: Remember, last week you said that today we might see Captain Hook.
0: That's right, I did promise you. Well, there's nothing wrong with your memory.
3: No, there isn't.
0: Well, today we certainly will find...
3: Then please, quick read.
0: All right, here we go with Peter Pan. Pirates, crocodiles, Peter Pan. Whisk up music for Never Neverland. Peter Pan, the little man from Never Neverland, came back to the Darling household, found his shadow, and has taught the three Darling children how to fly. And now they're on their way toward Neverland. Now let's look ahead. Ah, there's a big pirate ship. And on the deck is the elegant Captain Hook, the world's most famous crook. He's named Captain Hook because one arm was bitten off by a crocodile. And now, where once there was a hand with five fingers, there is one steel hook. The captain is studying a map, trying to figure out where Peter Pan maintains his hideout. He peers at the map and snarls,
4: Oh, blast Peter Pan!
0: And then he hears,
4: Oh, Smee! Smee! What's that, Smee?
0: Smee, the captain's man, runs to the railing and looks over. He sees a crocodile stick its head up out of the water, looking for Captain Hook.
5: Well, I do believe it is a crocodile, Captain.
4: Oh, no. Not the crocodile. Chase him away, Smee. Chase him away.
0: Last picture, top row. Smee shouts down at the crocodile.
5: Shame on you. Upsetting the poor captain. Shoo, shoo.
0: And the crocodile disappears under the water. First picture, bottom row, Hook snarls.
4: Oh, that cursed beast. Ever since Peter Pan fed him my hand, he's been hungry for the rest of me.
5: Yes, then he'd have had you by now, Captain, if he hadn't swallowed that alarm clock. When he's about, he warns you with his tick-tock.
4: Oh, blast Peter Pan. If only I could find his hideout.
0: At that moment, the lookout shouts,
6: Peter Pan, ahoy!
0: A grin appears on Hook's face.
6: Which? Where are we? 3 points off the starboard!
0: Last picture, Hook whips out a spyglass, looks to the heavens, and exclaims,
4: Swaggle me eyes. It is Pan. We've got him this time, Smee.
3: Captain Hook ferocious?
0: That he is.
3: What will he try to do? Shoot Peter Pan down out of the sky?
0: I'll bet you that's what he tries.
3: Oh, and the three Darling children are flying around overhead, too. I hope he doesn't shoot them.
0: Well, I don't think he will. Next week, we'll see what really happens. But now it's time for Dagwood and Blondie.
3: Oh, and I know where we'll find them. In the first page of the second section.
0: Well, you get that spread out, and I'll read Dagwood and Blondie in just a moment. But first, here's that nice man again with something interesting to say. Now here we go again with Puck the Comic Weekly. And on the first page of the second section, Dagwood and Blondie.
3: Magic words for the music, please.
0: Very well, my lady. Ramafoo, ramafum, zim, zem, zombie. Conjure me music for Dagwood and Blondie. The doorbell rings at the Bumstead house. Dagwood goes to open the door. He shouts,
7: "Oh, Blondie! There's a man here from the photographers!"
0: Blondie trots to the door.
3: Oh, my goodness, I forgot. This is the day we're to have the family group picture taken.
0: Last picture, top row, the photographer is setting up his equipment. Blondie comes in leading Cookie.
3: Dagwood, I found Cookie. Now you rush out and find Alexander, quick.
0: First picture, second row, Dagwood dashes down the street, screaming at the top of his voice,
7: "Alexander! Alexander! Alexander!"
0: Ten minutes later, Dagwood comes in the house.
7: "All right, I found Alexander. Now, where's Blondie?"
0: And the photographer answers,
8: "Oh, she went out looking for you."
0: And out the door, Dagwood and Alexander go.
7: "Blondie! Blondie! Blondie!"
0: Last picture, second row. Alexander shouts,
9: "Hey, there they are, Pop!"
3: "Dagwood, catch the pups. I want them in the picture, too."
0: And Dagwood runs off in six different directions. First picture, third row, trying to catch the pups.
7: "Hey, come back! Come back! Hey, please, please, pretty please, with a dog biscuit on it!"
0: A half hour later, Dagwood comes into the house carrying all the dogs. Blondie meets him at the door.
3: "Come, dear. The photographer has his camera all set up and ready."
0: And 10 minutes later, the whole family, Blondie, Dagwood, Cookie, Alexander, and the six dogs,
7: the six dogs,
0: are all lined up before the photographer.
8: "All right, hold it now. Everybody smile."
0: Everybody smiles. And then the picture is taken. And first picture, bottom row, away rush the dogs and the children.
9: "Hey, thank goodness that's over. Yeah, now we can get back to our games."
0: Suddenly, the photographer looks at his camera.
8: "Oh, silly me. I forgot to take the lens cap off my camera. We'll have to take it all over again."
0: And Dagwood goes,
9: "What?"
0: And last picture, down the street come two streaks. It's the photographer with Dagwood after him, brandishing the camera.
7: "Please stand still a minute. I just want to take your picture."
3: Oh, I don't blame Dagwood for being mad after all that trouble.
0: I don't either. If Dagwood takes that photographer's picture with that camera, it'll be a bloody one, I'm afraid.
3: Yes, it's so funny the way that photographer's running with Dagwood after him.
0: Yes, it is. Well, now let's turn over the page and see who's there.
3: Oh, look, there's Dick's adventure.
0: Oh, yes, and Dick is in the midst of a very interesting adventure because he's in the early days of America in the city of New Orleans at a time when the Americans and the British are at war.
3: And Dick and a friend of his, that's the major in the army, were captured by the pirate Jean Lafitte.
0: Yes, Lafitte has taken Dick and his friend the major through the swamps and bayous to the pirate stronghold, a city at the edge of Barataria Bay.
3: And the captain of the pirates, Jean Lafitte, has told Dick that the British are coming to meet Lafitte that evening.
0: Yes. You see, the British have offered Lafitte 30,000 pounds of English money if Lafitte will help the British fight the Americans. And this is to be discussed at that meeting.
3: Well, I wonder why Lafitte has asked Dick to come to this particular party.
0: Well, let's read now and find out. Here we go with Dick's Adventures. Say the magic words with me. Riggedy pack a zack a zick. That's some music for Adventurous Dick. The meeting with the British turns out to be a banquet given by Lafitte in honor of the British. Dick sees the British bring in a huge chest and set it down. Lafitte whispers to Dick,
9: "Keep your ears open."
0: Last picture top row, Dick, whom the British think is Lafitte's friend, hears the British tell Lafitte of their plans to attack New Orleans. Then the chest is opened, and Dick sees it's filled with gold doubloons. The British offer this to Lafitte as a reward if he will help the British with his men and ships in the attack against the Americans. First picture, second row. Before the banquet ends, Dick sees his chance to escape. General Jackson must be warned of the impending attack. Dick slips out the banquet hall, makes his way to the prison, and in a quick surprise, knocks out the guard.
9: Now, to get the major out.
0: Then Dick unlocks the cell, releasing Major Villiers. Last picture, third row. The major and Dick race toward a point in the bayou where Lafitte's boats are moored. First picture, bottom row, the guard comes to and shouts the alarm.
10: Help! Help! The prisoner has escaped!
0: While the pirates quickly spread out on a search, Dick and the major, last picture, push away from shore in a boat and head for the swamps. Dick says,
9: "They'll be after us in a minute, Major. Gosh, I hope we don't get lost in all these channels."
3: General Jackson and warn him in time.
0: Well, he can only do it if the major and he can keep away from those pirates.
3: Yes, but that's not going to be easy because those pirates know all those swamps very well, and Dick doesn't know them at all. You think that he will ever get away safely?
0: I'm afraid we'll have to wait until next week to find that out. But now look below Dick's adventures. There's Rusty Riley. And we can find out some things about him right now, if you're interested.
3: Oh, you know I'm interested, because I just love Rusty, and he's in trouble.
0: Oh, yes, he is. He's run away and joined a carnival, where he's been hired by two men who are crooks.
3: Rusty overheard the crooks plotting something bad against Mr. Dooley. Mr. Dooley is the owner of the carnival.
0: Yes, and then he found a cuff button in the shack where he had overheard the crooks in the first place.
3: And then one of the men who had hired Rusty for this job told Rusty that he'd lost the cuff button. I wonder if that'll make Rusty know that this is one of the men that he'd heard there in the dark.
0: Well, let's read now and find out. Here we go with Rusty Riley. Gallop and run till the road is dusty. Give us music for his horse and Rusty.

0: Back at Milestone Farm, Tex is talking to Mr. Miles. Let's have the facts about Rusty, Tex. He wrote me saying he had to leave Milestone Farm because of his no-good uncle. This uncle of his, Rufus, was out of jail.
1: Yes, that's right, boss. That ornery coyote threatened to put him back in the orphan's home unless he put the bite on you for a lot of money. I think it must have nigh busted Rusty's heart to leave Milestone Farm. But he'd do anything to keep from making trouble for you.
0: Third picture, top row, Mr. Miles shakes his head. Oh, poor lad. I couldn't love him more if he were my own. Where do you think he is, Tex?
1: Well, boss, I kind of figured he went with a carnival that was playing where we was. But the carnival boss hasn't seen him.
0: Last picture, top row. At that moment in the town near the carnival, Rusty and his friend, Mr. Stovepipe, have found lodgings.
2: Well, well, my boy. We're all set in comfortable lodgings. And you are launched upon your career as assistant to the great Necro, the magician. Ah, but my boy, you seem worried.
3: Oh, yes, I am, Mr. Stovepipe. Last night when I slept in that shack near the carnival, well, I heard two men planning to do some kind of harm to Mr. Dooley, the owner of the show.
0: Stovepipe goes on, first picture, bottom row.
1: If my memory serves me rightly, you didn't see the men. All you know, my boy, is that they're a new act with the carny, and there are six or eight new acts.
3: Yes, but Mr. Stovepipe, when I went to that shack to get my suitcase today, I found a man's cufflink on the floor, and just now, Mr. Necro gave me a dollar, and he asked me to buy him some cufflinks because he'd lost one of his.
1: Well, well, I see. Looks like he was one of the men you overheard in that shack.
3: What should I do, Mr. Stovepipe? Should I take the job as assistant in his magic act?
1: As I said, my boy, it looks like he was in the shack. That's not proof. Yes, I'd say take the job and keep your eyes open.
0: Meanwhile, last picture, in the great Necro's dressing room at the carnival, his companion in crime is talking with him.
4: Hey, listen, Specs, I'm jittery about cracking Dooley's safe with our records if anything went wrong.
0: The great Necro, who is really Specs, replies,
4: but I have no intention of doing anything so crude as cracking a safe. I intend to exploit a certain weakness of Dooley's to take him to the cleaners. And don't call me Specs.
5: Rusty really does suspect then that Mr. Necro is a crook.
0: Yes, he does.
5: But I wonder why Stovepipe wants Rusty to keep his job working with the crook.
0: Well, to keep his eyes open and to watch and see what happens.
5: Oh, well, maybe Rusty will find out what the crooks are up to, and he'll be able to stop them from doing anything bad to Mr. Dooley, and he'll become a hero.
0: That could happen, and we'll find that out as time goes along. But now look across the page. There's Roy Rogers on page 4.
5: Yes, and Roy Rogers and his friend Doleful Hawkins had come to Pine City to talk to Doleful Hawkins' boss.
0: And when they walked into the office, they found Doleful's boss on the floor dead.
5: And we saw those two crooks named Creaky and Bullwhip coming out of the back door of the building. And I am very sure that they're the ones that killed him.
0: And I'm sure you're right. And Doleful Hawkins' nephew, Tim, saw them come out, too, when he began to throw rocks at him.
5: I wonder what'll happen next.
0: Well, let's read now and find out. Here we go with Roy Rogers, King of the Cowboys. Ayip-ay-o, now here we go with Roy and Trigger. Ayip-ay-o. The boy, Tim, starts throwing rocks at the two outlaws. Bullwhip growls,
6: hey, grab that kid, Creaky. If he blabs, he saw us sneaking out of the rat and freight office, we're sunk.
0: Quickly, Creaky grabs little Tim, who begins to kick and fight.
7: Hey, let me go, will you? Let me go!
0: The outlaws mount up and ride for the hills. Meanwhile, last picture, top row, Doleful and Roy come out of the office. Doleful says,
8: whoever killed my boss, Hank Bratton, made a clean getaway, Roy. Hey, where's Tim, my pesky nephew?
0: Why, he said he's out here playing Indian. First picture, bottom row, a man comes out of the telegraph office.
9: Hey, this came for you from the Tomahawk Mine, Doleful. I want you up there to investigate some trouble.
8: Huh? I suppose Fancy Farrell's freight outfit's trying to horn in on our ore hauling contract again. Oh, there's some kind of trouble brewing.
0: Roy answers, second picture, bottom row. Well, you go on ahead, Doleful. I'll fetch the sheriff and help him round up Bratton's killer.
8: Okay, then. You find Tim and keep him out of mischief while I get back too, Roy.
0: Roy goes around behind the building. And there, he finds Tim Slingshot and tracks in the dust. Well, Tim Slingshot. And also tracks of two armories. One with new boots. That could be Fancy Farrow's men, Creaky and Bullwhip. Meanwhile, last picture, Fancy Farrow, leader of the outlaws, rides to meet his men at their hideout.
4: All right, let's go, horse. I gotta tell the boys about Decoy and Hawkins to the mine with a phony message. When they bushwhack him, the Bratton line is finished.
5: Was just a trick to separate him from Roy.
0: Yes, they're planning on putting Doleful out of the way so Fancy Farrow and his gang can get control of all business connected with hauling the ore.
5: Well, I wonder whether Roy will be able to trail those men and help Doleful and save him.
0: Well, that's something we'll have to wait until next week to find out. Now, that's all the time I have, but before I go, here's that nice fellow again with some more interesting information. Well, honey, and all you boys and girls, I gotta go now.
5: All right, Mr. Comic Diggly Man, but I'll be waiting for you next week.
0: Okay, that's a date, and a date with all you boys and girls. Be sure to meet me with our little friend, Miss Honey, next week when I read Pop the Comic Weekly. For I'm the Comic Weekly Man, the jolly Comic Weekly Man. I'll be back to read the funnies to you, happy boys and honeys. Don't forget, boys and girls, see you all next week. Your friend...

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6: Would you credit it? 50-odd years of bake it same old Orvis. Now top brass at Orvis tell me they want an alternative. Still with same wheat germ goodness, but a bit softer like and less crusty. I told them I'm too old to change my ways now. I'll put one at Lance onto it. Very nice, young Harold. If you like that sort of thing.
7: Hovis Handy Love, a new softer Hovis.
8: Once upon a time there was an engineer. Choo-choo Charlie was his name, we hear. He had an engine and he sure had fun. He used good and plenty candy to make his train run.
9: Charlie says, love my good and plenty. Charlie says, really rings the bell. Charlie says, love my good and plenty. 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
10: 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In about 11 minutes, I'd like to tell you more about this good neighbor of yours and how he may be able to help you enjoy the many advantages and freedom from worry that come with membership in the Equitable Society. Tonight, the subject of our FBI file, Internal Security. Its title, His Brother's Keeper.
11: The Federal Bureau of Investigation cooperates with all law enforcement agencies in the United States. But crime is not confined by national boundaries. Today, there are vast international conspiracies operating throughout the world. It is only by the joint efforts of your FBI, other United States agencies, and law enforcement agencies of friendly foreign countries that these conspiracies can be checked and destroyed. An arrest in New York or Chicago or Denver may in part result from something that occurred in London or Tokyo or Cape Town. But wherever the crime is discovered and punished, your FBI has acted to protect you and your home and your freedom. Tonight's FBI file opens in a medical laboratory located in a large Midwestern city. A middle-aged man stands in front of a row of caged monkeys, watching the animals carefully as he makes notes on a thinly ruled tablet.
12: Not feeling so well, huh, Rudy? You want to take a nap, is that it? Well, look at Tommy over there. He's already asleep.
13: Sorry to interrupt, Professor Kemper.
12: Yes, Mary, what is it?
13: There's a telephone call for you.
12: I haven't time for that now. I think the new formula is working. They're already reacting to that last inoculation.
13: Then I'll tell Mrs. Smith you'll call her back later when you're free.
12: Mrs. Smith?
13: Yes, sir.
12: Oh, well, perhaps I'd better talk to her. Make a note of any change in the monkey's behavior, especially those three in the top cages.
13: Certainly, Professor.
12: Hello, Anna.
14: Oh, Peter, I had to call you. I just received a letter from Carl.
12: Carl?
14: Yes, our brother Carl. He's free.
12: But that isn't possible. He was a prisoner behind the Iron Curtain.
14: Yeah, he escaped, made his way to free Europe, and now he wants to come here to America. Isn't it marvelous? I've got his letter right here. I'll read it to you.
12: No, not now, Anna. I'm very busy.
14: But, Peter...
12: I'll drop by your apartment tonight.

0: We have that recording, sir. If you'll just step into this booth, I'll be glad to play it for you.
1: Thank you.
0: Right this way, please. Here we are. Now, what is it you want, Peter?
1: My sister got a letter this morning from our brother Carl.
0: So?
1: He had been in a labor camp behind the Iron Curtain, but he has escaped, and now he wants to come here.
0: What does that to do with you?
1: Carl knows I was a member of the party before the war.
0: Would he expose you, his own brother?
1: I'm not sure. We had many arguments, mostly about communism. He was violently opposed to it.
0: I see. Too bad it had to happen now.
1: What do you mean, George?
0: A courier is arriving in a few days to get the results of your experiments.
1: I'll have them ready for him.
0: Do you know your brother's address?
1: No. My sister must have it, though.
0: Okay. Send it to me.
1: George, I won't take part in violence.
0: Who said anything about violence? Perhaps a warning would be sufficient.
1: Carl would not be frightened by words. If he comes to America, I'll try to convince him I've left the party.
0: All right. Perhaps that's best. When the courier calls, I'll get in touch with him.

0: Pete, come in.
1: Sorry I'm late, Anna.
0: Let me take your coat and hat, huh?
1: Thank you. The rubbers, huh?
0: What have you got there?
1: Oh, yeah, a phonograph record. I thought you might enjoy it. Yeah.
0: That was very thoughtful of you, Peter.
1: Where's little Carl?
0: I just put him to bed. He wanted to stay up until you came, but he couldn't keep his eyes open. Sit down over there. I saved dessert to have it with you. I'll bring it in.
1: Just coffee for me.
0: You'll have some cake, too, Peter. It's dark chocolate. Would you believe it? Little Carl was so excited he couldn't finish dinner.
1: Excited?
0: About having a new uncle. You know, Peter, I'm going to ask Carl to live with me when he gets here. It's important that a boy grows up around a man, and since Paul died... Then go on, try the cake.
1: Mmm. Very good.
0: Peter, I hope you and Carl won't quarrel like in the old days.
1: Hmm?
0: You must realize he was right about what the communists would do in Europe.
1: Of course, Anna.
0: And I am so glad you decided to write to him.
1: Huh?
0: At first I thought you were not happy that he was coming to America, but when your secretary called and asked for an address so you could send a letter...
1: You gave Carl's address?
0: Why, certainly, Peter. Did you find time to write him yet?
1: No, Anna. Not yet.
2: Two weeks later, at the local FBI field office, Supervisor Fred Mercer shows Special Agent Jim Taylor a report.
3: It may not directly concern us, Taylor, but we have to be sure.
4: Yes, sir. Carl Wilbarger. I'm afraid I never heard of him before.
3: All we know is he came to European authorities 10 days ago. Said he'd escaped from behind the Iron Curtain, wanted to give the authorities any information he could about conditions there.
4: Mm-hmm.
3: When they went to interview him, he disappeared.
4: Any idea what happened to him?
3: No. He'd been living alone. They searched his room, turned up a letter from his sister who lives in America.
4: This is a copy of that letter?
3: Yes.
4: Mm-hmm. Doesn't give us very much. Happy he's free, so is his brother. Brother's working in a medical lab in the United States doing secret experiments in medicine. Doesn't mention him by name.
3: Oh, that's the trouble.
4: You have a nephew named after you, Carl. Son was born on your birthday, July 4th, 3 years ago. Signature is Anna.
3: There's no trace of the envelope, so we don't know where it was mailed from.
4: Mm-hmm. Why did the European authorities get in touch with the FBI, sir?
3: There were scraps of paper in the wastebasket in Wilbarger's room. He'd had trouble answering his sister's letter.
4: Trouble?
3: Apparently he was trying to say that his brother had been a communist in Europe. He shouldn't be trusted with any U.S. government secrets.
4: You mentioned the brother by name?
3: No.
4: Well, then he could be working at any medical lab in the country.
3: Yes. That's why this office was notified. The government has some important projects underway at the pharmaceutical company here.
4: Oh?
3: You'd better check their security files.
5: Main Street Music Shop.
6: This is Peter. Can you talk?
5: Yes, but I may have to cut off.
6: Why did you get that address from my sister?
5: What address?
6: Don't try to lie, George.
5: Well, I don't know what you're talking about.
6: My brother. You had someone call and find out where he's living.
5: Why, that's nonsense.
6: Listen to me, George. If anything should happen to Carl...
5: You'd better do the listening, Peter. I received orders for you.
6: But you haven't answered...
5: I can't explain them over the telephone. I'll meet you tomorrow afternoon.
6: But, George,
5: now,
6: I want
5: listen
6: to know...
5: Listen to me. Leave the lab at 5:30. Drive along the highway toward East Lake. I'll be parked near the Greenfield cutoff. Bye.
3: Taylor, I've got something on the Wilbarger case. There's a good chance the brother is employed at the pharmaceutical house.
5: Oh?
3: Washington checked for watermark on his sister's letter. It's a new brand of personal stationery. It's the only city where it's been marketed so far. And the buyer had it initialed A.S.
4: Well, that narrows down the field. Is there anything else, sir?
3: Yes. Wilbarger's dead.
4: Murdered?
3: Uh-huh. The police found the body. They've tracked down the killer, too.
4: Oh, that's good.
3: The man who did it was a known communist agent.
4: Well, that means a communist here could have ordered the murder to protect Will Barker's brother so he could keep on working for the party.
3: Yeah. What have you turned up?
4: Well, not too much, sir. There are a dozen men at the company working on confidential medical experiments. Seven of them have sisters, but no sister named Wilbarger or even Anna.
3: Better run a security check on all 12.

0: Having trouble, sir?
1: Yes, I think it's a carburetor. Guess I'm not much of a mechanic.
0: Maybe I can give you a hand.
1: Oh, well, thank you very much. Here, take a look.
2: Now, these are your instructions. You got to secure all the data you can on Serum X. Did you hear me?
3: I have not been working on Serum X.
2: You can get the papers describing it, can't you?
3: I suppose so.
2: I'll photograph them with this pencil camera. The courier will arrive tomorrow night. He'll only stop off for a few hours between planes, so the information must be ready. I'll let you know where to make delivery. Everything clear?
3: Yes.
2: Well, then, I suggest you leave.
3: Wait. About my brother.
2: I didn't call for his address.
3: But my sister said
2: someone... We've settled that. Thanks for being good Samaritan. Bye.

0: We will return in just a moment to tonight's exciting case from the official files of your FBI. Right now, I'd like to ask you this. Is your family protected by the right kind of life insurance? What is the right kind of life insurance? Perhaps Mr. James Furness can help you find out. What was your problem, Mr. Furness, before you became a member of the Equitable Life Assurance Society?
1: I was worried about what would happen to my wife and children, Mr. Keating, if something happened to me. You see, I don't make...

0: to my wife and children, Mr. Keating, if something happened to me. You see, I don't make big money. I know my Social Security would help, but that just isn't enough. So when I heard you talk about a plan that would keep them well-fed, well-housed, and well-clothed until my youngest boy got through high school, well, I was certainly interested.
1: That's our Equitable Family Security Plan.
0: It really lives up to its name. 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
1: Well, we're proud of all our Equitable representatives, Mr. Furness. They try to be friendly and helpful.
0: And they do know what they're talking about, too. 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
1: That's good advice. 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
0: That's EQUITABLE.
1: The Equitable Life Assurance Society of the United States. And now back to the FBI file, His Brother's Keeper.
2: A vast proportion of time and effort spent on each case which your FBI investigates is devoted to questioning and routine details. But that is the only way cases can be solved.

0: So if at any time a special agent of your FBI or a representative of any law enforcement office should seek your cooperation, it is important that you comply to the best of your ability. When you are satisfied that the person questioning you has the necessary authority, answer all questions honestly and completely. To you, a question may seem unimportant or trivial, but you don't have all the facts. No honest person need fear the whole truth. Remember, if your FBI is to do a job for you, you must help them do it. Tonight's FBI file continues the next morning at the local FBI field office. Special Agent Taylor has just entered the office of Supervisor Mercer.
1: Here are some brief facts on those 12 men at the pharmaceutical house, Mr. Mercer.
2: Oh, thanks. Any leads show up?
1: Well, I thought I had something on a chemist who calls himself Barker. His real name is Bostoff, but his record's clear.
2: What about the others?
1: Only one of them is European. Yes, sir. Uh-huh.
2: Professor Peter Kemper, born in Munich.
1: I talked to his secretary. She says he frequently gets calls from a Mrs. Smith. She doesn't know the woman's first name, but the initials on that stationery were A.S.
2: Anna Smith.
1: Uh-huh.
2: Better see what else you can find out about Professor Kemper.
3: Peter?
4: Anna? What are you doing here?
3: I had to see you. I called your secretary. She told me you were out to lunch, that you usually ate here. May I sit down?
4: I'm almost finished. I don't want to be late getting back to the plant.
3: Oh, no, this will only take a moment. Peter, I received another letter from Carl this morning. I thought you'd want to know.
4: What does he want?
3: He needs money to come to America. At least $500. I have $300 to send him, but I can't raise the rest.
4: I'm sorry, Anna. I wish I could help you, but I can't.
3: You make a very good salary, Peter.
4: You know me. I never save anything.
3: Then you could borrow. Carl would pay you back.
4: What would I borrow on?
3: Peter, you really don't want Carl to come here, do you?
5: May I take your order?
3: Just coffee, please.
5: Coming up.
4: Anna, I want Carl to come to America. But if I don't have the money, I don't have it. What can I do?
3: You have the money.
4: I'm not going to sit here and argue with you.
3: You're afraid of what Carl knows about you.
4: Are you talking about Anna?
3: He wrote me that you were a communist in Europe.
4: Oh, well, what he means is I

0: sympathized with their aims when I was young. That's all.
1: Carl says you were actually a member of the party. He can prove it.
0: Anna, you must not say that to anyone. I'm sorry. Here's my napkin. Anna, I was a member of the party once, but only for a few months. It was many, many years ago.
1: Did you tell them about it when you went to work at the laboratory?
0: No, of course not. I couldn't. I bought my passport on the black market in Europe. That's why I have to use the name of Kemper. If the authorities found out I entered the country illegally, I would be deported.
2: Here's your coffee, lady.
1: Thank you.
0: You must listen to me, Anna. You must try to understand. I have done what I think is right. If anything should happen now, if the people at the plant find out about me, my work would be over. My whole life would be for nothing. Carl would understand. He wouldn't want you to hurt me.
1: Why should I protect you and you will do nothing to help him?
0: I was telling you the truth before. I don't have the money now. I even owe some bills. But give me a few days. I'll try to raise it. Please.
1: All right, Peter. I trust you.
0: Thank you, Anna.
3: Mercer speaking.
4: It's Taylor, Mr. Mercer. I got a message to call you.
3: Yes, where are you?
4: County Courthouse.
3: Oh?
4: I'm checking a lead on the Wilbugger case.
3: I've got something on that, too. A teletype came from Washington. We have a reliable tip that a communist courier has arrived in the United States. He's looking for medical research information.
4: Oh, I see.
3: They've sent along a fairly complete description. You can pick it up when you get back here to the office.
4: Good. I think I've had some luck here. You remember the sister's letter?
3: Sure.
4: She said her 3-year-old son was born on July 4th, named Carl.
3: Yes.
4: Well, the birth records show 87 babies born on that particular day. One of the mothers was named Smith, and her maiden name was Wilbugger.
3: Where does she live?
4: It's an apartment house on 82 Brockton Avenue.
3: You'd better get over there.
5: Mrs. Smith?
1: Yes?
5: I'm Special Agent Taylor of the FBI. Here are my credentials.
1: Come in, please.
5: Thank you.
1: Won't you sit down?
5: Yes, thanks. There are a few questions I'd like to ask you about a man named Peter Kemper.
1: Peter Kemper?
5: We believe his real name is Wilbugger.
1: Why are you asking me about him?
5: Well, he is your brother, isn't he?
1: I'm sorry, Mr. Taylor, I can't answer your questions.
5: You have another brother, Carl?
1: How did you know that?
5: We were able to trace a letter that you wrote him.
1: But Carl is in Europe.
5: Mrs. Smith, I don't like to tell you this, but your brother Carl is dead.
1: Dead? You must be mistaken.
5: He was murdered last Tuesday. Can I get you a glass of water?
1: No, thank you. You said murdered?
5: That's right, ma'am.
1: But why?
5: He was killed by the communists to keep him from revealing the identity of a party member here in this country. A man who was providing secret medical information to an Iron Curtain government.
1: You don't think that Peter...
5: He is your brother.
1: Yes.
5: And a communist.
1: I don't know. I talked to him today at noon. He told me he had been a communist once, but he swore he left the party years ago.
5: Mm-hmm. He asked you to keep this a secret?
1: That is why I did not want to answer your questions. Peter said he would be deported. He wanted to finish his experiments.
5: Yes, I'm sure he did.
1: But he couldn't have been responsible for Carl's death. Carl was his brother.
5: He knew where Carl was in Europe.
1: Oh, I called him as soon as I heard it.
5: Mm-hmm. Smith, may I use your telephone, please?
1: Of course. I show you.
5: Thank you.
1: You're going to have him arrested?
5: No, not yet. I just want to make sure that he doesn't leave the laboratory.

0: May I help you, sir?
1: Yes, if you will. My name is Taylor. I'm a special agent of the FBI.
0: Oh, yes. Your associate is in that room there. You may go right in.
1: Oh, thanks. Mr. Mercer?
2: Hmm? Oh, come in, Jim.
1: Have you talked to the...
2: Well, that's Professor Kemper.
1: What happened?
2: He was leaving the plant as you called. Watchman made him return, told him it was for security reasons.
1: Uh-huh.
2: He came back here to his office. A few minutes later, he put a bullet through his head.
1: You think the courier had already contacted him?
2: Oh, I doubt it. This morning, he asked his secretary to send for all the reports on Ceramax.
1: Well, that isn't what Kemper was working on.
2: No, but it's the most important assignment the company has right now.
1: Uh-huh. She sent him the reports?
2: No, he called her after lunch and told her he didn't want them.
1: What's that gadget there?
2: Hmm? Oh, pencil camera.
1: Oh, yeah.
2: It was in his desk. The film inside hasn't been exposed.
1: Sounds like he was planning to photograph the Ceramex formulas and something changed his mind.
2: Yeah, that's what I thought, too. I wonder what happened.
1: Well, he'd talked to his sister at noon. Maybe that had something to do with it.
2: Or maybe he found out his brother had been murdered.
0: Excuse me. This package was just delivered at the gate. It was for Professor Kemper.
2: Oh, thanks. Red carnation and a ticket to the concert at the Municipal Auditorium tonight.
0: That's odd. Professor Kemper never went to concerts.
1: Well, Mr. Mercer, well, this could be a rendezvous set up for the courier.
2: Let's cover it. R7, as you see, next to the last row.
1: Mm-hmm. Woman on either side.
2: Hmm. You see anyone resembling the courier's description?
1: No, I haven't, not yet.
2: Well, you'd better sit down anyway. I'll wait out here in the foyer.
1: All right, sir.
3: The first half of the concert passes without incident. No one attempts to contact Agent Taylor.
2: Enjoying the music, Taylor?
1: Well, I wasn't doing much listening, Mr. Mercer.
2: Anything happen?
1: All the women on either side of me are with their husbands. Both the husbands fell asleep.
2: Well, I haven't spotted anyone that fits our description.
1: I guess I might as well go back. Set out the rest of it.
3: Again, Taylor waits. Again, no contact. 50 minutes later, the concert is over. Taylor moves toward the aisle.
4: Hello there.
1: Why, hello.
4: Very interesting concert.
1: Yes, very.
4: Of course, I have heard better performances, but for a local orchestra, it was not too bad.
1: Well, they do the best they can.
4: Would you care to join me for a drink?
1: Oh, that's very kind of you.
4: Shall we go out this side exit?
1: All right. Go ahead.
4: Now, you have something for me, huh?
1: That's right. Here it is.
4: Where is the film? What is this?
1: It's a warrant for your arrest. I'm a special agent of the FBI.
3: With the arrest of the courier whose job it was to obtain confidential data from Professor Kemper and the accomplice in the record shop, your FBI again effectively discharged its duty in protecting the internal security of our country. And now we bring you a special message from Mr. J. Edgar Hoover, Director of the Federal Bureau of Investigation. Mr. Hoover's message is, and I quote, "The security of America will continue to be endangered by the relentless efforts of misguided zealots within our borders who, blindly following the dictates of their communist masters, pose a constant threat to every loyal American. Those in the web of espionage work ceaselessly to further their diabolical cause by seeking to obtain, at any cost, the vital secrets of our nation. This threat is a challenge to every patriotic American. I urge all of you to help preserve our liberty by immediately reporting to the nearest field office of the Federal Bureau of Investigation any information affecting the internal security of our nation. The success of the FBI in its efforts to protect our democracy depends on the wholehearted cooperation of every citizen."

0: If you'd like to stop worrying about tomorrow and start living today, there's a neighbor of yours you really ought to meet. He's the man who knows how to help you take the uncertainty out of tomorrow simply through proper planning today. If you have the right plans, much of your worry is over. 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He's a friendly, helpful man who believes in helping you buy the kind of life insurance that serves your best interests. 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
1: Next week, we will dramatize another case from the files of the Federal Bureau of Investigation. Its subject, theft of government property. Its title, The Comic Strip Bandits.
0: The incidents used in tonight's Equitable Life Assurance Society's broadcast are adapted from the files of the Federal Bureau of Investigation. However, all names used are fictitious, and any similarity thereof to the names of places or persons living or dead is accidental. Tonight, the music was composed and conducted by Frederick Steiner. The author was Frank Burt. Your narrator was William Woodson, and Special Agent Taylor was played by Stacey Harris. Others in the cast were Herb Butterfield, Harold Dyrenforth, Isabel Jewell, Alice Reinhart, John Stevenson, and Chester Stratton. This Is Your FBI is a Jerry Devine production. This is Larry Keating speaking for the Equitable Life Assurance Society of the United States and the Equitable Society's representative in your community, and inviting you to tune in again next week at this same time when the Equitable Life Assurance Society will bring you another thrilling transcribed story from the files of the Federal Bureau of Investigation. The Comic Strip Bandit on This Is Your FBI. This program came to you from Hollywood.
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4: Terry and Jude Hennick, as well as Pat Ryan and the Dragon Lady, yes, and their commando soldiers, have arrived in the small town of Yankut. There they found April Kane, Slugger Dunn, and other friends who had been fighting off the renegade General Klang and his ragged army. But the commandos had raided Klang's camp and dispersed his men. So, for the time being at least, the Chinese town is quiet. In today's transcribed adventure, we'll see what new steps are taken to ensure the safety of our friends. Terry and the Pirates is brought to you by the makers of Libby's Tomato Juice, one of Libby's 100 famous foods. Boys and girls, do you know how to get the thrill of a lifetime? By sending right now for your official airplane spotter. Yes, you can get an airplane spotter just like the one that's playing such a big part in the show. A spotter modeled directly after the one that Terry made. You remember what Jude said about identifying planes? Once you learn the combination of wing and tail shapes, you can identify a ship like you can tell a headache. Well, those combinations of wing shapes and tail shapes are clearly drawn for you on a Terry official spotter's chart. Then, on the spotter itself, you get full details of how to identify 16 different planes, German planes, Jap planes, British planes, as well as lots of American ships. Believe me, this spotter is a wonder. Think of all it's meant to our friends and their commandos in the show. Now, here is all you have to do to get yourself an official airplane spotter. Ask your mother to get 2 cans of Libby's tomato juice. It's delicious and rich in vitamins, too. Then take the labels off the cans, and on the back of one of them, print your full name and address. Mail the labels with 10 cents to Terry in care of Libby's in Chicago. More than likely, your mother has some Libby's tomato juice in the house right now. Look and see after the show and send for your airplane spotter right away. Remember to enclose a dime and give your name and address. Mail to Terry, in care of Libby's, Chicago, Illinois. Libby's is spelled L-I-B-B-Y-S. You'll be all set for excitement when your airplane spotter comes. And now, Terry and the Pirates. The little town of Yankut has been besieged and bombed. The invaders are sure to make a final attempt to crush the resistance of the people behind the town walls, and even Pat Ryan's Chinese commandos will be able to withstand the pressure. And so Pat has decided to send as many people as possible to a safer spot. he had sent out scouts to investigate the enemy activities. And now we find him in the bomb-scarred Yankuk Hotel lobby. He is talking with the Dragon Lady and others.
5: All right, so here's the bad news. The men have come back from their all-night searching, and this is the $64 answer. There's no way we can get out of this 2x4 town without danger of sudden death.
6: You infer that all the roads are guarded, that the river is unsafe.
5: I certainly do. Enemy soldiers are moving along the roads. Patrol groups are searching the rocks and hills. Even if we were out of this town, we'd have to eat and have a place to rest. And where would that be?
6: What's the chances of getting back to our hideout in the Sandstone Hills?
5: Well, the place has been discovered, Jerry. A few men left there have defended themselves, but...
6: You make no further reference to the river, Mr. Ryan?
5: Huh? Oh, I was getting to that. Well, that isn't so good either.
6: Still with invader boats, huh?
5: That's the idea. We may be able to take a few people up or down the river, but it's goodbye if you're caught.
6: I believe we should help the little American girl and a few others to escape from this town. We'll be trapped in another 24 hours.
5: Well, I'm waiting now for final word from a native fisherman. He'll be here any moment and...
6: There's a fellow standing outside, Pat. Is that the man?
5: Where? Oh, see? Oh yeah. Lehiya! Yahimoa!
6: Oh, I didn't know you could speak Chinese, Pat.
5: And I can't, but even I can learn a few words after a season in China.
6: Hey, who is this fellow?
5: A native fisherman. Esky lad, eh? Tihaya. Fu Ling Tihaya. Is that so? Okay, duty. You fooled Terry and the Dragon Lady.
6: Whoa.
5: That's enough for me. Take your hat off and take a bow.
6: Dude, Mr. Hennick has an excellent disguise. I was certain he was a Chinese fisherman with a cloak.
7: Yeah, and a shaven head.
8: Thanks just everybody, but I'm still me and I don't like this outfit, even if I do look like a fish person.
5: Okay, stow it. Now, what did you find out down by the river?
8: Well, I can get a small Chinese junk to take us downstream. You know, a little of the old Mazuma always talks. But we'll have to pretend that we're a cargo going to the invader.
6: I don't get that.
8: Well, a boatman's willing to rent a boat to me, but no Chinese craft is permitted on the river unless it carries a cargo for the invader.
5: Well, so what do we have to do?
8: Well, when we stow away aboard the junk, we take our chances that the tub won't be stopped and searched. There'll be some cases and boxes labeled for the invader, supplies for some outfit farther down.
6: And if we are discovered, it will mean instant death.
5: Well, look, duty. How many can the junk take?
8: Oh, 4 or 5 or less. See, the boatman has to take aboard a certain amount of cargo. He says he's sure to be stopped, but maybe he can slip us through the lines.
5: Well, there you are. We can help April and Slugger Dunn and Mr. Smythe Heatherstone to escape, or we can stay here and take it on the chin.
8: Yeah, 6 of 1 and 50-50 of the other.
6: And what of our commandos? Is Mr. Ryan to desert them for a few Americans in distress?
5: Well, that's not sporting, lady. Give me a chance to finish this so-called conference. I want Dude and Terry to get April and the others out of Yankuk. I'll stay here and we'll evacuate as many other people as we can. Dr. Fu Ling tells me he has a plan, and I'll talk to him later on.
6: You're not coming with us, Pat?
5: Now, look, it's just as the Dragon Lady says. What about the soldiers, our commandos?
6: You are under no obligation to continue as their leader, Mr. Ryan.
5: You don't have to talk that way. I know what I'm doing.
8: Yeah, well, what about me, sonny boy? What makes you think I'm keen for a boat ride?
5: You'll never get another plane if you hang around here, dude.
6: But suppose we do get down the river, then what?
5: We'll worry about that answer when we get to it. Now, what time can we put our passengers aboard the junk?
8: Well, after midnight. The craft won't start downstream until it's loaded. So, if we're really going, then we'd better plan on slipping down there after that. Okay, little one. I've got Smythe Heatherstone, Slugger Dunn safely stowed away. Now it's your turn.
9: This is a terrible night to go any place in a boat.
8: Yeah, I know. It's just right for this trip.
9: Well, all right. But nobody knows what'll happen. And when you never know, it's awful uncertain.
8: Well, we'll just head down to the dock in this shed. Hey, you better stay in the shadow.
9: All right, I will. Well, goodbye, Dragon Lady. Goodbye, Mr. Ryan. You're certainly a wonderful man, even if I never see you again.
5: You'll see me again, April. I'm one of those bad pennies.
9: Yeah, bad pennies and turnips. They go hand in glove.
5: Okay. Any way you say. Run along with Duke now, and good luck.
6: My best wishes to you on your journey.
8: So long, Pat. Be seeing you. Hope you and the commandos make a mess of trouble. So long, Dragon Lady.
5: We'll do our best, fella. Take good care of the folks.
8: Yep. Come along, Pigeon. Make haste slowly.
5: Well, a little little party seems to be breaking up, eh?
6: I have a feeling I shall not see that child again.
5: Well, that's fine talk for a rainy night.
6: And it is possible we shall not meet Terry Lee or his other friends again.
5: Now, look, you'll have me crying.
6: This is war, and the war is not pleasant. It separates friends, those we love.
5: Well, you shouldn't worry about that. You have no real friends, and I can't picture you being in love with anyone.
6: There is little you do not know, if I'm to judge by what you say, Mr. Ryan. But you have no knowledge of a woman's heart.
5: Well, I can't learn everything. After all I know is what I say. Say, what are we talking about anyway? Sorry I said anything.
6: It is quite all right. We shall change the subject.
5: Yeah, let's go back to the hotel and change these duds. I'm soaking wet. And you don't look as dry as a peanut shell either. Nothing we can do here. Let's ankle back where we came from.
9: The boat's moving away from the dock, Terry.
7: Yep, we're on our way. You comfortable?
9: Not very. But it's better being covered with these smelly old mats than out there on deck in the rain.
7: You'll get used to it. You'll fall asleep like Slugger Dunn. He isn't worrying about this trip, not now.
9: Where's Mr. Smythe Heatherstone? He came aboard this junk with us, didn't he?
7: He's up on deck, I guess. The boatman needs help. You see, he didn't hire any crew. Who said we'd sort of lend a hand as long as it were dark.
9: Well, I wish I had a light down here. So stuffy and smelly and dark.
7: What good would a light do you? You couldn't read a book.
9: No, but I could study this airplane spotter.
7: You could? You mean to say you brought the spotter along?
9: It was all right to do, wasn't it?
7: Yeah, but I thought you knew all the planes by this time.
9: Well, I brought it along for Slugger Dunn and Mr. Snipe Heatherstone. They were interested, but they didn't have time to really find out how the spotter worked. I thought tomorrow, maybe, when it was daylight, I could show them how.
7: Okay. Okay, we'll see how things turn out.
10: Hey, Terry. Come on up here and run
7: around. Okay. You just stay where you are, April. It won't be so bad when the rain stops. But don't come up on deck. We want to run down the shore without any trouble. We can't be discovered at the end of it if we are.
11: What can I do?
12: Better get up front and keep a sharp lookout. Haven't any lights, and this is a nasty night. Can't see 50 feet ahead. Wouldn't be so bad if it wasn't raining.
11: Okay. Hope we don't run into anything.
12: Yeah. What about the passengers?
11: Slugger's asleep. April's fretting because there's a total blackout where she is. She brought along that airplane spotter I made. You know, she wants to teach Dan and Heatherstone how to identify different types of aircraft.
12: Well, good for her. You know, a little bit of sense goes a long way with her.
11: Yes, sir. Where's Mr. Smythe Heatherstone?
12: He's down there in the stern, keeping a weather eye out for the port shore.
11: Well, we're finally on our way, good or bad.
12: Yeah, not so bad either, I guess. Hey, I didn't tell you before, Terry, but there's a few rifles aboard and plenty of ammunition. So if things get tough, we can drive a hard bargain with those little steel-coated bullets.
7: Do you think we'll run into anything tonight, dude?
12: Well, I don't know. I talked to the boatman. I can't get much out of him. But as long as it rains this way, we may be safe enough.
11: Yeah. There's no danger of planes flying overhead. We won't have to keep a lookout and spot them tonight. Hey, what was that?
12: That, my young friend, was a rifle shot. Somebody evidently sees a whole lot better in the dark than we do.
11: But who was it? And where did it come from?
12: We'll find out in due time. In due time, if another shot doesn't separate us.
13: Yes, our friends had no need for their airplane spotter tonight, but they'll need their wits about them after that unexpected rifle shot. I wonder what the trouble is. You know, kids, the sooner you send for Terry's airplane spotter, the more fun you're going to have. Listening to the show will be more fun when you have an airplane spotter like the one that Terry and his commandos use. And gosh, will you get a kick out of learning to identify all those different planes. You'll know all about 16 famous ships. Know the combinations of wing and tail shapes and number of engines that tell you which plane is which. And don't forget, you can play a game with this spotter, too. A swell game that's fun by itself or with other kids. Now, to get your Terry airplane spotter,
4: 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Now surely all you boys and girls are buying United States war stamps. That's one of the best of all ways of showing that you're a true blue, patriotic American. In the next transcribed Terry tale, we'll encounter the ugly but nasty nice invaders who are so sorry for all the things they do. And we'll see what Terry and Pat and the others do about the dangerous situation that suddenly faces them on the dark river.
14: Is that proper farmhouse cheddar?
15: No, I don't think so.
14: What about that?
15: No. It's quite nice, though.
14: Is it? Do you think I might try a piece? Mm. I'll have 2 ounces, please.
16: Jacob's, the cream of cream crackers.
17: 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That's what Vic cough drops are for. Tastes like a sweet, soothes like a medicine. 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
4: Far below the surface of the South Pacific Ocean, the Gregory Party have spent their first night in Euclidea, the hidden city of the Euclidean scientists. Mrs. Gregory, her young daughter Joan, Captain Bradford, and Jerry Hall found very fine quarters assigned to them in the Euclidean city. They also found a splendid dinner served with Mrs. Gregory's own table linen and silver. They have just finished breakfast, which appeared mysteriously at the right moment. As we find them now, our four adventuring friends are seated around the breakfast table, discussing their plans for the day.
18: No, thanks. I couldn't eat another bite.
19: I'm sure I couldn't, Jerry.
20: Well, I think we all did very well for ourselves at this breakfast.
21: I agree with you, Mother. For people who have as much to fear in the future as we have, the present is indeed kind to us.
18: Oh, I don't think we've got so much to fear, but I'll bet we've got plenty to see. For one thing, I'd like to see where all this food comes from.
20: Just what I was going to say, Jerry. I'd formed the opinion that Euclideans existed entirely on those condensed food tablets.
19: Sure doesn't look much like that now. Fresh milk, fresh butter, and last night all those fresh vegetables. That's a different story from the way we lived up inside that island.
21: I think we may safely explore outside our quarters now, Captain Bradford.
20: Yes, Tex. I'm anxious to get started myself.
18: Yeah, me too.
19: Looks like that's the pleasure of the meeting, then. Let's go.
18: Well, where do we start?
21: I would suggest we start by finding an outer door.
20: Yes, Joan, dear. We'll have to leave this large room or group of rooms if we're going to get anywhere.
19: No, all we need is a door.
20: Well, while you're looking for that, I'll get some heavy wraps for Joan and myself.
18: Well, you won't need them, Mrs. Gregory.
20: But if we're going outside...
21: Mother, where do you think outside will be? Have you forgotten that we are 200 feet below the level of the ocean?
20: Oh, yes.
19: I'm afraid you slipped a little there, Pat. Outdoors is very liable to be the same as indoors in this place.
18: Oh, sure it will. No matter where we go, we'll still be inside this underwater city.
21: I think we will find the door to the outer corridor is over there.
20: What makes you think that, Joan?
21: Our sleeping quarters and the dining room occupy nearly all of the other sides. That should be the outer door.
18: Well, it won't take long to find out. Come on.
19: And if one of these panels does prove to be the door, we still have the fun of opening it.
18: Joan and I got a lot of doors open once just by... Hey, look.
21: Yes, Jerry. Another of the voice-controlled doors.
20: And this is the beginning of another series of weird experiences, I suppose.
19: Looks like it, Pat. But remember that these Euclideans are human, just as we are. If they can stand it, so can we.
18: Well, here we are, back in our disappearing hall again.
21: Yes. There is the elevator shaft through which we came.
20: And now our steps make no sound.
19: More of the soundproofing. We'll just have to learn to take that sort of thing for granted and not lose any time speculating on it, or we'll spend all our time doing that.
18: Well, where do we go first?
21: I think we should continue along this corridor until we see something of interest.
19: Then we've gone far enough now.
20: Yes, it's all interesting, but I'd prefer to see something a little different for a change. Let's keep on walking.
18: Looks like our tunnel splits up pretty soon.
21: So it does, Jerry. Just ahead there are two corridors.
19: Well, I guess we can choose the one we want to use. G-47 said we could go anywhere we wanted to.
20: Isn't this blower sloping sharply downward?
18: I'll say it is. Feels like we're walking downhill.
21: G-47 said this was the highest level of the ocean floor city. We may have to descend some distance before we find anything worthy of our inspection.
19: At least we'll have to go on down until we find a doorway to use getting out of this tunnel.
18: Oh, here's the dividing line. Which way do we go?
20: Well, there's no way of deciding that I can see. If any of you have any preference, I'll gladly go with you.
19: Makes no difference to me.
18: I got it. Let's split up and try both of these tunnels.
21: Excellent, Jerry. You and I will take one side and Mother and Captain Bradford the other.
20: No, I'd prefer we stayed together, Charles.
18: Oh, gee, Mrs. Gregory. Nothing's going to happen to us. Old G-47 said we'd be safe, didn't he?
19: Yes, if he can be depended on.
21: I think G-47 does not have to trouble himself to the extent of telling anything other than the truth.
20: I suppose you're right. Our position is so obviously hopeless that none of the Euclideans would even bother to deceive us.
18: Then you'll let Joan and me go on a sightseeing tour of our own?
21: Please, Mother.
20: What do you think, Tex?
19: Oh, I don't see where there's anything going to hurt them. I'd say let the youngsters go, but set a time to meet us back at our own quarters.
20: Very well. But understand, Joan, and you, Jerry, that you're to come back to our own quarters in... how long, Tex?
19: Why not make it noon? I suppose they'll serve our lunch at noon, won't they, Joan?
21: I think so. Exactly at 12 noon.
18: Okay, then. We'll meet you back here at noon. Come on, Joan.
21: We will be prompt. Have no fear of that, Mother.
20: Well, see that you are, Joan. I'll worry if you're late.
19: And don't ask too many questions. Try to keep out of the way as much as possible.
18: Aye, aye, Skipper. Well, here we go again, Joan.
21: I wonder if you and I will ever be able to sit down and enjoy one thing at a time, Jerry.
18: Well, what's the matter now?
21: Every moment since you came to Euclidea, we have been exploring this or searching for that or looking for something else. Are we to spend the rest of our lives in corridors, looking for things always just beyond our reach?
18: Well, golly whiskers, Joan. We've got to find out all we can about this Euclidea place.
21: Why must we do it all so quickly? We will have ample time during our stay here.
18: Oh, I know. You think we're going to be kept here until I've got a long gray beard that I keep falling over every time I take a step. But we won't be. We got away from here 3 times, and we can do it again.
21: We got away from the island. It is not such a simple matter to escape from this place, I think.
18: Oh, maybe not. But let's stop worrying about that and see what we can see.
21: I do not find this long tube of polished metal very interesting.
18: Well, I do. For one thing, we're going down pretty fast, and we've been walking fast. I wonder how far down we can go.
21: We will be here long enough to learn the answer.
18: Well, stop talking like that, Joan. We're not doing so bad.
21: Badly.
18: All right, then. Badly, we're not doing so.
21: That is not correct.
18: I know it, but who cares? Now, forget crying about how long we're going to be here, and let's try to learn something.
20: A most excellent idea.
18: Gee whiz.
21: The commander.
20: Precisely.
18: Hey, where did you come from?
20: If your eyes were as active as your tongue, you would have noticed that I merely opened a panel in this wall and stepped into the corridor with you.
18: Well, why don't you make a little noise once in a while when you do those things?
20: Sound is a useless disturbance where silence will serve.
21: Is it permitted to ask questions, Commander?
20: Naturally. You may ask as many questions as you wish.
18: Will we get any answers?
20: That will depend entirely on the question.
21: Where are we in relation to the main portion of the underwater city?
20: We are just above it. A few steps along this passageway will bring you to the main entrance. You are free to proceed there if you wish.
18: Come on, Joan. Let's go.
21: One moment, Jerry.
18: Now, what's the matter?
21: There is one other question I should like to ask the Commander.
18: Well... looks like you're too late.
21: Jerry, she has gone.
18: Just as quickly as she popped up, she popped out again.
21: Then let us proceed.
18: Okay. Let's also get going.
21: Jerry, why
18: am
21: I...
18: Never mind starting that grammar lesson again. I want to see what's behind that main entrance door the commander was talking about.
21: Nevertheless, I think my question was important.
18: What was it?
21: I wanted to ask the commander if the Euclidean living quarters were also along this corridor. If not... then what manner of room was it out of which she appeared?
18: Well, I guess we'll find all that out when the time comes. But let's keep walking to that main gate.
21: That blank wall directly before us must be the entrance.
18: Yeah, everything here is a blank wall.
21: Do you see anything with which to open it?
18: Not a thing. But I guess we can just... oh, that's funny.
21: What is funny, Jerry?
18: That blank wall. Why, a minute ago I could have reached out and touched it. And now it's way up there ahead of us again.
21: I think you are mistaken, Jerry. That must be an illusion.
18: Maybe, but the joke's on that wall if it is, because the wall moved, and it's still moving.
21: Now, Jerry...
18: now, see for yourself. We're walking all the time, aren't we?
21: To be sure we are.
18: And the wall's keeping ahead of us, isn't it?
21: At least we do not approach it rapidly.
18: Yeah, then the wall's going away from us.
21: But why should the wall do that?
18: Don't ask me why things happen in this funny place. All I want to do is to get through a door, and I can't even catch the blame thing.
21: Jerry...
18: yeah?
21: I think I know how the illusion is being created.
18: How?
21: Our descent is so rapid, the angle of this floor so sharp, that what we supposed to be the end of the corridor was in reality part of the ceiling.
18: Oh, I guess you're right. This thing does slope down pretty fast. Boy, we must be a long way under the ocean now.
21: And I believe we are nearly to that door.
18: That girl commander sure has wild ideas about how many steps there are in a few.
21: You are impatient.
18: Okay, I'm impatient. But just the same, I want to get someplace.
21: Then your hope is about to be fulfilled.
18: Well, looks like it now, all right, Joan. If that isn't a solid wall in front of us, then I never saw one.
21: I think we may safely enter.
18: No danger of running into electricity in this door?
21: Commander said we were free to use this doorway.
18: Yeah, we're free to use it, but she didn't say anything about what would happen to us if we did use it.
21: Now, Jerry, you are being, as you say about me, scared of everything.
18: Well, I'll show you a thing or two. Well, maybe I will if I can find out where to take hold of this door.
21: Press upon it.
18: I am pressing. Yeah, it moves up. Look, Joan, I'm just barely touching it with my hand. Just pushing up a little, and the whole end of the corridor is going right straight up.
21: Oh, Jerry! Look! Away down there on the floor of this cavern.
18: Gee, whiz, Joy. Oh, boy! Golly, whiskers! Oh, boy!
21: We will go down and see it.
18: Why, Joan, this is the biggest thing I ever saw in my life.
21: I believe it is the largest spectacle of its kind in the world. Never have I heard anyone describe anything of such magnitude.
18: Yeah, it's big, too. You remember I told you about the Carlsbad Caverns, those big caves in New Mexico back home?
21: Yes, Jerry. But were they as large as this?
18: They don't even start to be as big as this. Why, Joan, that place down there, that room, I guess you'd call it, must be a mile across.
21: Easily that, Jerry. And it is half that in height.
18: Look at the light shining on those hanging things. I can never remember what they're called.
21: Those are stalactites. Well, the lower ones are stalagmites.
18: Oh, I thought you said you had never seen them before.
21: I have not. But I have learned about them.
18: Well, so have I, but that doesn't help me much when I try to remember what kind hang from the ceiling and which kind pile up from the floor.
21: The stalactites are suspended from the ceiling.
18: Remember that so you can tell me again, will you? I forget it. Boy, what a room this is.
21: Yes, Jerry. It is impressive. And I believe I see the entrances to similar rooms on all sides.
18: Sure looks like it, Joan. This thing we're standing on is a balcony, a steel balcony built around the center of the cave. And we're pretty near halfway up the side and... Hey, Joan. Joan.
21: What is it, Jerry? You are hurting my arm.
18: Oh, sorry, but I got excited. Look down on the floor of this cave, right under us.
21: Yes. I do not understand what it is you wish me to observe.
18: Trees. Green grass and big trees growing in this cave under the ocean. We must be 300 feet down by now.
21: At least 300 feet below the surface of the water.
18: Now I know where they got all of that fresh cream and butter and fresh vegetables. There's cows down there, Joan. Cows and pastures and green grass and trees.
21: I see them. Is that so unexpected?
18: Now, look, Joan, don't act like that. You know as well as I do that green grass and trees don't grow like that in a dark cave under the water. They've got to have sunlight and fresh air.
21: This would seem to prove that you are wrong, Jerry. You can see the green vegetation, and you can see the cows, and you have eaten fresh vegetables, milk, cream, and butter that obviously came from here. Sometime I hope to make you realize that on Euclidea, things which cannot be done... are done every day.
0: 31 and a half, 32, 33, 35, 40, and 10 is 50, and 50 is a pound. At first, when you are given change in new money, it may sound rather odd. So if you're puzzled by 31 and a half, 32, 33, 35, 40, and 10 is 50, and 50 is a pound, think decimal. Now there are 100 new pence in a pound. Think decimal. That way you'll find shopping simple.
1: I came across Mr. Kipley in the meadow by the church. If I've painted that spire once, he said, I've painted it a dozen times. He offered me an apple pie. An artist needs inspiration, he explained. 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

0: We had a party last night. 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

0: Once again, the Damon Runyon Theater brings you another story by the master storyteller, Damon Runyon. And this one, Leopard Spots. And to tell it to you, here is Broadway.
1: Thanks. Well, I am finally in good shape again after a very trying time in the city of Philadelphia, P.A. How I get into bad shape concerns Spider McCoy, a prizefighter named Pigsfoot Grudy, and a citizen named Caswell Fish, who is not a prizefighter, but nevertheless gets into the ring with a coming champ. And how that happens, I will tell you in a minute.

0: And now back to the Damon Runyon Theater and the famous story, Leopard Spot.
1: Well, I am sitting in Mindy's one night when I am joined by Spider McCoy. Now, Spider is a prize fight manager and also a good friend of mine. So when he joins me, I am glad to see him. And the scene is as follows.
2: Hello, Broadway.
1: Hello, Spider. What is the score?
2: Well, I ain't counted it up yet. But I see you are doing nothing, so I come over.
1: I am glad you do.
2: Uh-huh. Say, how would you like to take a little run over to Philly, PA?
1: What?
2: Well, as you know, I am the manager of Pigsfoot Rudy.
1: Good old Pigsfoot. How are his eyes?
2: Eyes? Eyes? There was something wrong with his eyes?
1: The last time I see him, they are giving him trouble from staring up at the bright lights over the ring.
2: Oh, that. It is only temporary.
1: Uh-huh. It lasts only about 10 seconds. But what is this about Philly?
2: I think maybe you would like to be Pigsfoot's second man.
1: Uh-huh. Who is he fighting?
2: Chester Nubs.
1: Chester Nubs? Spider, why do you not put old Pigsfoot into the ring against the platoon of Marines?
2: Chester Nubs needs one more match to warm up for his bout with the champ.
1: He could not even work up a freezing temperature fighting Pigsfoot.
2: I look at it this way. It takes Chester 2 or 3 rounds to get warmed up. Pigfoot's always good for 2 or 3 rounds.
1: Then he gets careless.
2: He has a glass jaw.
1: And not a very good grade of glass. Well, it is his affair and yours.
2: Uh-huh. Will you be his second?
1: The way I look at the fight, I will be his last. But, okay, I will go with you to Philly, PA. So, that is why I find myself in Philadelphia, PA, one night in May. Spider, Pigsfoot, and myself have a hotel room, and I am sitting there reading the evening paper. It is 2 days before the fight. Spider is out someplace, and Pigsfoot is just staring at the wall, which is his favorite occupation. Like I say, I am reading the paper, when all of a sudden I hear... Do you say something, Pigsfoot? You will have to speak plainer.
3: Oh, Broadway, I...
1: Pigsfoot, what is the matter?
3: Oh, my stomach. It hurts awful. I think I am very sick.
1: Oh, you better get over on the bed.
3: Oh, come on. Oh, do not bend me, Broadway. Here, lay down.
4: Well,
1: easy.
4: Everything's all set. What is the matter?
1: Spider, Pigsfoot is sick.
2: Sick? That cannot be. He fights Chester Nubs in 2 days. Pigsfoot, be a man. Get up. Speak to me.
3: Oh.
1: Maybe you better call a doctor.
2: A doctor costs money.
1: Look, Pigsfoot fights in 2 days. It is more than somewhat of a cinch that he will not be able to go into the ring against Chester Nubs, bent over like a head waiter with important customers.
2: I guess you are right. All right. We will call a doctor.
1: So, we call a doctor. And it seems that Pigsfoot has something called an appendix, which is more than somewhat troublesome. Well, it is a few hours later, and Spider and me are sitting outside Pigsfoot's room at the hospital. Spider is saying...
4: He has to get something wrong in his stomach. Why is it not in his head where there is nothing to get out of order?
1: Spider, do not look now, but coming down the hall is Jack Keegan.
2: Chester Nubs' manager.
1: Uh-huh.
2: How will I explain this to him?
1: I do not know. Maybe if you show him Pigsfoot's appendix.
4: Well, well, well, Jack Keegan, of all people.
5: What's the idea of telling me on the phone that Pigsfoot's out of the running?
2: That is true.
5: Yeah? Spider, what are you going to do?
2: Jack, short of canceling the bout, I do not know.
5: Listen, we ain't going to cancel this bout. Get a substitute.
2: What? Where will I get one?
5: That's your problem, chum, but get one. And see that he's no better or no worse than Pigsfoot. I'm taking no chances on my boy getting rough just before he meets the champ. This is a warm-up bout, just training.
2: Yeah, I see.
5: And another thing. All this has Chester upset.
2: Huh? How?
5: I spent 2 years building him up. And I've spent 2 years trying to convince him there's nothing wrong with him.
1: What are you talking about, Jack?
5: I'll tell you. Chester is what is called a hypochondriac.
2: I think he is a heavyweight.
5: Oh, you're dope. That means that he thinks he's got everything wrong with him. If he sees a picture of a handkerchief, he catches a cold.
1: Oh, and you are afraid this will give him an appendix?
5: This morning it did, until I reminded him that his was taken out 3 years ago. Now, you got to get a substitute and fast.
2: What if I cannot?
5: You will, or I'll see to it that you don't book a fight for the rest of your life.
2: Yeah, okay, Jack. I will see what I can do.
5: You better. And I want to see the guy you pick. So long.
1: What are you going to do, Spider?
2: Oh, Broadway, I do not know. Can you think of anyone who wants to fight Chester Nubbs?
1: Nobody with a head in working order.
2: That is what I think. Everybody dodges him. Hey, look. There is Pigsfoot Nace coming out of his room. I got to ask her if maybe Pigsfoot can make the grade by day after tomorrow. Miss Nace.
6: Yes, were you calling me?
2: Yeah. How is he? How is old Pigsfoot?
6: Mr. Grudy?
2: The same. How is he?
6: Oh, doing very nicely. He has a fine constitution.
2: Sure. As long as he is not hit in the jaw, he is all right.
6: Are you relatives?
2: No, friends.
6: Oh, well, he's fine. Nothing to worry about now.
2: Then he will be able to fight the day after tomorrow?
6: Fight? What are you talking about?
1: He means go into the ring and fight.
6: Are you... You're joking.
2: No.
6: That's ridiculous. You'll have to excuse me now.
2: Say, she is not a bad looker. In fact, she is almost 100% perfect.
1: Yeah, I noticed that, too. Maybe Pigsfoot is luckier than we are.
2: Pigsfoot. I stopped thinking about him for a couple of seconds. Oh, well, come on, Broadway. Let us hunt up a substitute for the fight.
1: We leave the hospital, and Spider is feeling pretty bad. We are walking down the street when suddenly Spider stops and says...
2: Broadway, look.
1: Where?
2: Leaning against the lamppost, up ahead.
1: So? I see a citizen of these parts. What about it?
2: Look at the size of him. What do you think he weighs?
1: Oh, roughly 200.
2: Now listen, let's go up and talk to him.
1: What about?
2: About fighting.
1: You are crazy. He is a stranger.
2: So much the better. I will have an advantage over him. Come on. How do you do, young man?
7: Huh? Oh, hello.
2: Can you direct me to Oliver Street?
7: Oh, I'm sorry, but I'm a stranger in Philadelphia.
2: Oh, so? I take it you are from someplace else.
7: Bellburg, Pennsylvania.
2: Bellburg? Oh, sure. Nice city. Nice city.
7: Oh, it's not a city, just a village, but I like it.
2: Yeah, certainly, certainly. How does it happen you are standing here just doing nothing?
7: I'm waiting for my fiancée. She's a nurse in the hospital.
2: Well, well, well, this is a coincidence for sure. I, too, have a friend in the hospital. Do you work here in Philadelphia?
7: Oh, no. I came here to visit Babs, my girl. She'll be off in an hour.
2: Then you have an hour to kill.
7: Well, yes. Why?
2: My name is McCoy. Spider McCoy.
7: Well, I'm pleased to meet you. My name's Caswell.
2: Mr. Caswell, I'm glad to meet you.
7: Oh, that's my first name. My last name is Fish.
2: Indeed. That is a coincidence also. My mother's cousin's name is Haddock. Oh, this is my friend Broadway. Broadway, meet Mr. Caswell Fish.
1: How are you, Mr. Fish?
7: Fine.
2: You are on a vacation, Mr. Fish?
7: Well, sort of. I came to tell Babs that just as soon as I've got $200, I'll buy a half interest in a lunch wagon back home, and then we can be married.
2: Uh-huh. Then I take it you do not have the 200, Fish? Dollars?
7: Why are you asking all these questions?
2: Look, there is a coffee shop across the street. Why do we not repair to it and talk?
7: What about?
2: About $200? Maybe even $250?
7: What are you up to, Mr. McCoy?
2: My ear's in trouble. But you can help me, and I will be able to help you realize your dream of having half a lunch wagon. Let us go.
1: Now, there is nothing that Spider McCoy does better than talk. So it is no more than 15 minutes later, and he has got Caswell Fish talked into fighting Chester Nubbs. I am not happy about this because I am beginning to like Caswell. He is a nice young guy, but the thought of $200 gives him a case of temporary insanity. Caswell agrees to meet Spider at the gymnasium to start training. He has got one day to get ready. Then, at the gym, the scene is as follows.
2: Well, Broadway, I feel much, much better.
1: Look, Spider, what about this Caswell? He knows nothing about fighting. He knows nothing about Chester Nubbs.
2: What he does not know will not frighten him.
1: But the odds are a little more than 6-5 that Caswell Fish will take a terrible shellacking.
2: He is big and strong. He will recover quickly. Besides, does he not get his 200?
1: How much do you get?
2: 1,800. But look at all the worrying I do.
1: For who?
2: Now look, I am making Caswell Fish very happy. He gets his dough. He buys half a lunch wagon at Belfair. Gets married.
1: I have a funny feeling that the wedding will have to be postponed until he is able to enjoy it.
2: Shh, look. Here comes Jack Keegan.
5: Well, Spider, where is he?
2: Who?
5: Didn't you call me and say you'd found a boy?
8: Oh, sure. The Leopard Kid.
5: The who?
8: The Leopard Kid. He is called that because of the animal in him.
5: Never heard of him.
8: Between you and me, neither does anyone else.
5: What?
8: Look, Jack, you know the fans will pay to see Chester fight, even if he goes into the ring against his own grandmother. What difference does it make who the Leopard Kid is?
5: Spiders, to help me. If you're pulling a fast one, I'll kill you. I didn't bring my boy up from ham and egg prelims to see him get shelled by a lucky beluga.
8: Jack, this can never happen.
5: It better not. Now, another thing. Chester goes to see Pigsfoot at the hospital. He sees Pigsfoot's nurse there, and he falls in love with her.
8: What is the matter with that?
5: Chester has stopped training to be at Pigsfoot's bedside because Babs is there.
8: Oh.
5: I am now going to drag him away from Babs Kugel. I'll come back later and see your boy.
1: Spider, what if this Caswell fish does get lucky?
8: Not a chance. Watch it. Here he comes.
9: Well, Miss McCoy, it's all set. I called my girl and told her I took a job upstate and won't be back for a week. You see, that way she won't know I'm going to fight. I don't think she'd like it.
8: Sure. Now, we better get to work.
9: Sure. Gee, $200 just for fighting.
1: You ever fight before, Caswell?
9: No, I don't like to.
1: You do not like to. I see.
9: But I'll do it, because it means Babs Kugel will become Mrs.
1: Well,
9: Caswell.
1: What is her name?
9: Babs. Babs Kugel. She's a nurse. Why?
1: Nothing at all. Except that I think I will need her very soon.

0: And now back to the Damon Runyon Theater and the famous story, Leopard Spots.
1: Well, that is all I need to hear. That Babs Kugel is Caswell Fisher's dog, and that Chester Nubbs is also in love with him. It is later that same afternoon that Jack Keegan comes back to the dressing room to take a look at Caswell. And the scene is as follows.
2: So this is the leopard kid, eh, Spider?
3: Sure. What do you think of him, Jack?
2: He don't look like a fighter.
4: Oh, I'm not.
2: Huh?
3: What do you mean?

0: fighter?
1: Sure. What do you think of him, Jack?
0: He don't look like a fighter.
2: Oh, I'm not.
0: Huh?
1: What he means is he does not compare with Chester Nubbs.
0: Oh, I see. Spider, Bromley, I want to talk.
1: Sure. Go get dressed, Caswell.
2: Okay.
1: What is the matter, Jack?
0: Look at his skin. It's all white.
1: What are you worth, a color movie?
0: If he goes in the ring with that white skin, the fight will look phony. Looks like he trained in a dark cellar.
1: Jack, I can do nothing about his skin.
0: Get a sun lamp. Sit him under it. Get him tanned up a little.
1: Sun lamp? But that cost money.
0: Look, Spider, do like I say. And he better look good.
1: Oh, how do you like that, Broadway? Now I got to make this guy look like a lifeguard.
3: He is awful white.
1: But I will not buy a sun lamp. Look.
3: At what?
1: Iodine.
3: Well, what about it?
1: There is lots of it here. And it is a brown color. I can give him a fine tan with it.
3: You are figuring on painting him with iodine?
1: It's cheaper that way. Come on.
3: And it is done. Caswell puts up a cake, but Spider starts talking again and raises Caswell's end of the purse to $235. After about 2 minutes, the iodine starts to sting and has to be washed off. But there is a catch. It comes off only in spots, and Caswell looks very peculiar indeed. But Spider is enthusiastic because he says this makes Caswell very picturesque and colorful and lives up to his name, the Leopard Kid. Well, it comes up the morning of the fight. Spider is out eating, and I am waiting in the dressing room at the gym when in walks Jack Keegan, and the scene is as follows.
0: Where's Spider, Broadway?
3: He is eating.
0: And the Leopard Kid?
3: Getting into some trunks for a light workout.
0: Uh-huh.
3: There is something on your mind?
0: There is. I'm worried.
3: You are?
0: Yeah. Broadway, if you and Spider are trying to pull a surprise, don't.
3: Jack, I promise you, there is nothing surprising about this except the fact that I do not go right back to New York.
0: You can't.
3: Huh? Why not?
0: Last night I got to thinking. Spider is a pretty dodgy character. So I thought maybe he might have something up his sleeve.
3: Like what, for instance?
0: Like a double cross. Maybe this Leopard Kid is very good.
3: No.
0: He might be. So I got a couple of friends of mine to keep an eye on the both of you.
3: Oh.
0: Yeah. Also, Chester is top-heavy over this Kugel doll. And he's bringing her to the fight tonight.
3: What? Oh, no.
0: Yeah. He wants to show what a fighter he is.
3: I see.
0: He plans to open up in the first round. Now, Chester is a slow starter, and it takes time for me to figure out the other boy's style and give Chester a plan.
3: So?
0: So, if Chester loses his head to look good in front of that doll, and your boy gets in with a lucky punch... You see?
3: I see.
0: Why did he have to fall in love with that Kugel dame?
3: This is a funny world. And a small one.
0: Yeah. And it'll get smaller for you and Spider if anything happens. Remember what I said.
4: Did he say Kugel?
3: Huh? Well, Caswell, I do not see you standing there.
4: I am. Broadway. Did he say Kugel?
3: It must be some other Kugel.
4: He meant Babs, didn't he?
3: Babs? Babs? Who's Babs?
4: You know who she is. My girl.
3: Now look, Caswell.
4: So, as soon as my back's turned, she's untrue.
3: Now look, Caswell.
4: All right, let her be. But I'll show that Chester Nubbs a thing or two.
3: You will what?
4: I'll kill him. I'll go right after him.
3: He will murder you.
4: Maybe, but not before I show him a thing or two.
3: Believe me, Caswell, you will show nobody anything but how still you can lay down on the canvas.
4: I heard what Keegan said. You're afraid for your own skin.
3: No. Well, not only that, but you will get hurt, maybe real bad.
4: I'll take that chance. Come on, train me.
3: Oh, the fight is tonight, and you say train.
4: I've got to get in shape.
3: Caswell, look, there is a way out for all of us. Get sick. Have an appendix.
4: Mine was taken out 10 years ago.
3: Well, catch cold.
4: No.
3: Get sick in any direction, any way. The fight will have to be postponed.
4: I'm going to fight Chester Nubbs and show him and Babs Kugel a thing or two. Now, I'm going to train.
3: There is nothing to it, but he trains. He has got about 10 hours before he gets into the ring with a guy whose left hook is dynamite and whose right cross is always rockabye.

0: I feel sorry for Caswell, so I leave the gym and go to the hospital to see Miss Kugel, figuring maybe she is able to do something. What goes on is this.
1: Just a minute. Are you trying to tell me that this leopard kid is Caswell?
0: For the last 10 minutes, I am making noises like that, yes.
1: That's utterly ridiculous.
0: It is, but it is also true.
1: You're telling the truth?
0: I am telling the truth.
1: He lied to me. He said he took a job upstate.
0: But he only does this so he can get the money to marry you, Miss Kugel.
1: Well, he could have come to me and told me.
0: I do not think you have much room for criticism, Miss Kugel. Do you not run around with Chester Nubbs when you think Caswell is away?
1: Does Caswell think I'm in love with Chester Nubbs?
0: He leans in that direction, yes. What is funny?
1: Nothing. Nothing at all.
0: But you have got to stay away from that fight tonight. If you go, Chester will try to show you what a great fighter he is. Caswell will try to kill him, and there will be nothing left of Caswell.
1: To say nothing of what will happen to you and Mr. Spider McCoy.
0: Go to Caswell. Tell him he has got to get sick.
1: I certainly will not.
0: But do you not care for him?
1: That's my business.
0: Miss Kugel, you will either be his wife or his nurse.
1: That's his business.
0: All right. All right. It is his funeral.
1: Well, are you finished now?
0: I think I am. In more ways than one.
1: You'll excuse me, I'm on duty. There are patients.
0: Tell them to move over.
1: Goodbye, Mr. Broadway.
0: Oh, please, little miss, wait a minute. Think it over. If you will not go to Caswell and get him to get sick, at least be absent from the fight tonight.
1: I've never been to a prize fight. Maybe I'll enjoy it.
0: Not this one. If you do not come, maybe Caswell will think better of what he wishes to do. And Chester Nubbs will not try to show off.
1: Mr. Broadway, you're not a woman.
0: I admit that fact. But what good is that in this discussion?
1: It's rather flattering to have two men fighting over you. Yes, it is. I think I'm going to like it. I'll be there tonight.
0: But what about me?
1: We have lovely rooms here, and you'll get the best of care.

0: I do not like the way she says that, or the thought behind it. Well, the night comes on very fast. In fact, it is the shortest day I ever spend. There is nothing to do but go through with a fight, and I find myself in Caswell's corner at ringside. The place is packed with fans who are here to see Chester Nubbs do away with another opponent. Spider is very nervous, and so am I, because right back of us are two citizens who are not here for the fight. They watch us. Then the scene is as follows.
1: Ladies and gentlemen, this is the main event of the evening.
2: Broadway, do you see Miss Kugel?
0: Yeah, I see her. She is sitting right behind Chester's corner.
3: I'll show her a thing or two. And him, boy.
2: Now look, Caswell, do not be rash. If you see or smell anything like a glove coming your way, just lie down. And do not move until you feel me lifting you up.
3: Look, she just passed a note to him. It's a love note. Oh, I'll show them a thing or two.
2: Now just take it easy. Come on, that is your introduction.
0: Spider leads Caswell to the center of the ring. And I notice something funny. Chester Nubbs stays away from Caswell, does not even shake hands with him. Then Spider and Caswell are back in the corner.
3: Pass him love notes right under my nose, will she? Oh, I'll show him a thing or two.
0: Caswell, the best thing you could show tonight is some sense. Keep away from Chester Nubbs.
3: I'll kill him.
2: My career is over here and now.
4: Remember, stay away from him, Caswell.
5: Or lie down quietly. Get some rest.
2: Broadway, do you see what I see?
0: It looks to me like Chester is staying away from Caswell.
2: I do not understand. He says he will kill him.
0: Spider, look at Jack Keegan.
2: Yeah, I see him. He is trying to show me a large pocket knife. I wonder why.
0: I do not think he is trying to show it to you.
2: Broadway, look at Chester. He looks like he's scared stiff.
0: I see. But I wonder why. Well, that is the way it goes. Chester Nubbs keeps away from Caswell, and Caswell chases him around the ring. The crowd applauds at first because they think Chester is showing how good he is. Then they realize that Caswell is chasing Chester. This goes on round after round, and it comes up the last round, and nobody hits anybody else. But the crowd is cheering Caswell for going after Chester. Then the fight is over, and we are in the corner.
3: Why didn't you head him off when he came around this way? I want to kill him.
2: Be quiet. They are going to announce the result.
1: Ladies and gentlemen, the winner, the Leopard King!
4: We win! We win! I finally managed a winner!
3: Don't let him get out of the ring. I'll catch my breath and I'll kill him.
0: Spider, do not look now. But those two citizens are coming over to us.
2: Caswell, do I not put you in the ring and bring you fame and fortune?
3: Why, sure.
2: Look, those two guys coming at us. They wish to rough us up. They are male. They are friends of Chester Nubbs.
3: Oh, they are they? Well, I'll teach them a thing or two.
0: Caswell!
3: Friends of his, huh? All right. Here's where I get even.

It is all over in a little while. Caswell cools off Keegan's boys and the gendarmes get us to the dressing room. Now, that is not the end of the story. The payoff comes a little later, and I will tell you about it in a minute.

0: Well, like I say, we are in the dressing room. Spider is very happy because he thinks he has a coming chance. Although I know something is more than somewhat wrong. Then the door opens, and the scene is as follows.
1: Caswell! Caswell!
2: Babs!
1: You big boob, you might have been hurt.
0: Now she remembers.
3: Miss Kugel, you are going to marry the heavyweight champion of the world.
1: I am not.
2: Oh, so you don't think I can fight, huh? Chester Nubbs knew I was mad.
3: That is right. Chester sees the killer instinct in Caswell's eyes and is afraid. Caswell, do you think you can get that look again?
2: All I have to do is to think of Babs and that Nubbs. Oh, what's so funny?
1: Oh, you big lummox. I love you.
2: But Chester Nubbs.
1: Why, Chester Nubbs was only an interesting case, a hypochondriac, one of the finest cases I've ever seen.
3: Miss Kugel, please leave. I wish to take my boy away. He is a great fighter.
1: Fighter? Caswell, you and I are going back to Bellburg and be happy.
2: You and I? But my career...
1: Look at you. Mr. Broadway, look at him.
0: I am looking.
1: Well, what do you see?
0: Caswell Fish.
1: Caswell Fish with spots all over him. Big brown spots. Those spots won the fight for you, you big idiot.
0: What are you saying, little miss?
1: Because Chester Nubbs is a hypochondriac. I sent him a note just before the fight began.
2: Oh, yeah, that love note. What about that?
1: Love note? Well, maybe you've all learned your lesson, so I'll tell you. That note said Caswell has a very contagious disease, and just getting near those spots would prove disastrous. Now get dressed, Caswell.
2: Oh, okay, Babs.
0: Broadway, there goes my career. Two times in one night.
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0: The Damon Runyon Theater with John Brown as Broadway is directed by Richard Sandville, and the story is adapted for radio by Russell Hughes. 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

0: have gun, will travel. Starring Mr. John Daner as Paladin. San Francisco, 1875. The Carlton Hotel, headquarters of a man called Paladin.
1: Mr. Paladin, Mr. Paladin.
2: Over here, hey boy.
1: Oh. I have a message for you, Mr. Hey, Mr. Paladin, why are you sitting in that chair facing door to dining room?
2: Go away, hey boy.
1: Oh, what's the matter with your old chair, Mr. Paladin? You get a much better view of hotel lobby.
2: Hey boy, be gone.
1: Yes, sir. Whatever you say, Mr. Paladin.
2: Oh, wait, the message.
1: Oh, you say be gone. Hey, boy, be go.
2: The message, hey, boy.
1: Hey, boy, just cannot think why you sit in hard chair facing closed door of dining room when old chair give fine view of hotel lobby.
2: Hey, boy, there are some things that are my own business. Now give me the message.
1: Yes, sir. Oh, it's going to drive hey, boy, crazy.
2: John Sutherland. Very interesting. Very interesting indeed.
1: You send answer to interesting message?
2: Yes.
1: Same old stuff?
2: Yes.
1: Yes, sir. Have gone, will travel.
2: Just go and send it, hey boy.
1: Yes, sir.
2: Well?
1: Mr. Paladin, this chair not good for you. You all mixed up. Forget to tell hey boy where to send a message.
2: Yeah, I'm sorry. To Mr. John Sutherland. Knob Hill.
1: Yes, sir.
2: Oh, there, there. There she is. There you are, hey boy.
1: Oh. Hey boy, take it back all the reckless stigmas, Mr. Paladin. This is the best chair in hotel.
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0: John Sutherland, ship owner. His estate high on Knob Hill commanded a view of the bay, where never less than two of his sailing vessels lay at anchor. The Sutherland family had brought a great deal of wealth to San Francisco, and to themselves.
4: Yes?
2: Paladin to see Mr. Sutherland.
4: Oh, yes. Father's expecting you, Mr. Paladin. He's in the new building.
2: A new building?
4: Oh, I'm sorry. You've never been here before.
2: No, no.
4: Well, you're a very privileged person, Mr. Paladin.
2: I am?
4: Yes. No one has been allowed in the new building since it was built. We're not even allowed to go near it. But you're to go there immediately.
2: Fine, fine. Is it on the grounds?
4: You just follow the path behind you, Mr. Paladin. You can't possibly miss it.
2: Thank you.
4: Mr. Paladin?
2: Yes?
4: I think you should know something. I'm very curious about you.
2: I shall try not to disappoint you, Miss...
4: I'm Elizabeth Sutherland.
2: Miss Sutherland. There had been many stories about John Sutherland. That he'd sailed around the world some 50 times. That he'd married a Chinese princess in his travels. That he'd ridden an elephant hunting tigers in India. That he'd killed 10 men in a fight in the West Indies. But in truth, I actually knew nothing about the man except that he was very powerful, very wealthy, and now, that he had a very lovely daughter. Then, as I approached the new building, I... What? Mr. Sutherland! Mr. Sutherland!
5: Who's there?
2: Paladin!
5: Speak up! Who's there?
2: Paladin!
6: Paladin, I'm glad you came. Come in.
2: Well, I heard gunfire.
6: Yes. Come in.
2: You? You are Mr. Sutherland?
6: Yes.
2: Well, may I... Is there anything I can do?
6: Yes. Treat me as you would any man, Mr. Paladin.
2: Of course.
6: I've constructed this room for a specific purpose. I need your help.
2: Burlap. Layer after layer of burlap on the walls.
6: It was my intention that the shots not be heard from the outside.
2: I see. And here, the target that's never been hit.
6: That is why I've sent for you, Mr. Paladin. To teach me to shoot.
2: Teach you?
6: It's worth $5,000 to me.
2: Why?
6: Mr. Paladin, let us understand each other. I'm willing to pay you $5,000 to teach me to shoot, not to ask me why.
2: $5,000. Mr. Sutherland, I have to accept just to find out why it's worth that much to you.
6: Oh, good then. You'll stay at my home as my guest. You'll attend all the social functions of my household as a friend. It shall not be unpleasant for you, sir.
2: Well, thank you.
6: And we shall practice here daily till I can hit a target merely by hearing its position.
2: I'll do the best I can.
6: I'm sure you will. You had heard many things about me, hadn't you, Mr. Paladin?
2: Oh, yes, I had, but not...
6: Yeah, but not that I've been blind for almost a year. Totally, completely blind.

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3: A blind man had hired me to teach him to shoot. It was slow, but we worked steadily. Mr. Sutherland's determination was such that by the 10th day, he was hitting the target 3 or 4 times out of 15 tries. My first preoccupation was why. Why would a man in his condition go to this trouble? But he would tell me nothing. I learned quite by accident one evening a few weeks later.
4: Father, there you are.
5: Hello, Elizabeth. Tell me, does she look beautiful tonight, Mr. Paladin?
3: As always. Good evening, Miss Sutherland.
4: You're very formal, Mr. Paladin.
3: Oh, I don't mean to be. It's just that...
4: It's just that you're not a friend of Father's.
5: Elizabeth.
4: Father, there's something you should know about Mr. Paladin. I've been doing a little checking. In fact, I'll tell everybody.
5: Elizabeth, you've had too much champagne.
4: Don't be ridiculous, Father. I'm not a child. Listen to me, everybody. Listen. I've learned something fascinating about our Mr. Paladin. It's wonderful. It's most exciting. I won't tell till everybody's quiet. Our Mr. Paladin is a gunman.
5: Elizabeth.
4: Mr. Paladin, won't you give us a demonstration?
3: Of what, Miss Sutherland? Good manners?
4: I was thinking of a demonstration with your gun. Do you see that tiny knob on the banister at the head of the staircase?
3: Yes.
4: Could you hit it from here?
3: A good gun handler could.
4: I asked if you could. I've heard you're very good with a gun. Oh, please entertain us, Mr. Paladin. It's not often we have a professional gunman in our midst.
5: Elizabeth, stop this.
4: Oh, no, Father. Do you know what I really think? I think this man is here because of Jamie.
5: Elizabeth, I've listened to all I'm going to from you.
4: Well, that's it, isn't it? I'm right, aren't I?
5: Not another word.
4: Oh, Father, Father.
5: Mr. Paladin, I apologize to you. Now, if you'll excuse me.
4: Elizabeth put on quite a show, didn't she?
3: Oh, Miss Gibson.
6: But we're getting used to it. She's been upset for several weeks now, ever since it happened.
3: Ever since what happened?
6: Ever since Jamie Douglas jilted her.
3: All right, Mr. Sutherland, you ready?
5: Yes.
3: Now, as I let go of each string, the ball will tap the target. So you listen very carefully and shoot as quickly as you can.
5: Yes, yes, yes. Go on, do it.
3: All right. Hey, you got it. Good. Now, again. Again.
5: I didn't hear it very well.
3: Then try again. Ah, we'll stop now. You're tiring.
5: No, let me try more.
3: We've been working all day.
5: It's my last day, Paladin.
3: What?
5: Last night I sent a note to Douglas.
3: Douglas? Oh, Jamie Douglas?
5: Yes. Mm-hmm. He's accepted. The duel is tomorrow.
3: Duel? You?
5: You saw Elizabeth last night, Paladin. How she is. I won't have her bearing her shame before our friends any longer. As though she has no one to defend her.
3: You can't fight him in a duel.
5: Elizabeth was sweet, loving, a wonderful person before she met Douglas. I tried to tell her he was no good. He was just a cheap gambler. He was only after money, but she wouldn't listen. Then a wealthy, available young widow came along.
3: Mr. Sutherland, I sympathize with you, but you can't fight a duel.
5: I should at least have tried.
3: I can't talk you out of this?
5: No. Even a blind man must have his self-respect, Mr. Paladin.
3: May I act as your second?
5: I'd be honored, sir.
3: This man, Douglas, you say he's a gambler?
5: Yes, but Paladin don't meddle in it.
3: No. No, I merely want to meet the sort of person who would shoot at a blind man.

0: cut, Douglas.
1: No. No more, Paladin. You've cleaned me. $1,500.
0: Well, gentlemen, I guess that's the game, then. That was a good game, Douglas. I enjoyed it.
1: I'm sure you did.
0: How about me, Douglas? You owe me $1,000.
1: I'll pay you.
0: Be sure you do, Douglas. Bad gambling debts can be a bit unpleasant.
1: I said I'll get it. Be here tomorrow afternoon.
0: Just see that you're here.
1: I will be.
0: Douglas. Douglas, I want to talk to you.
1: What do you want to talk to me about?
0: I understand that you're going to meet with Mr. Sutherland tomorrow morning.
1: How do you know Sutherland?
0: I'm his second.
1: Look, Paladin, I don't want to kill the old man, but what can I do? He's forcing it.
0: What are the terms of your duel of honor, Jamie?
1: Back to back, walk 10 paces, turn, cock the gun, and fire. They're his terms, not mine. I don't intend to shoot to kill.
0: You may not, but he does. Douglas, you're a dead man.
1: Against him? I don't think so.
0: I taught him to shoot. The second he hears your gun cock, he'll kill you.
1: But how can he?
0: He will. He'll know where you are by the sound of your gun. Then it'll be too late.
1: Are you serious?
0: Of course, there's a way of avoiding the chance of a lucky shot.
1: How?
0: I've taken $1,500 from you gambling. You owe another man $1,000. I'll pay you $2,000 to shout and fall when he shoots.
1: If he's such a good shot, why are you doing this?
0: Because I don't want him to scar his family name by killing you. $2,000.
1: How can I be sure he won't hit me?
0: He won't. I'll load his gun with powder, no bullet. You fire into the ground. He'll think he's wounded you. He'll have his honor.
1: I'll do it.
0: Tomorrow morning, then?
1: Tomorrow morning. McLaren Park, 6 o'clock. And Paladin, you make sure about the load in his gun. No bullet.
0: No bullet.
2: People killed by fire at sea. The captain dead, perhaps poisoned, and the chief engineer sat helplessly moaning and wringing his hands. Was there a murderer on board? Now, read in the latest issue of Look magazine the mysterious and incredible story of the ill-fated vessel, the Morro Castle. You folks who enjoy the action and suspense of Have Gun, Will Travel will be particularly fascinated by Look magazine's detailed report of the death of the Morro Castle. Did the chief radio operator deliberately touch off the fire? Or was he really a hero? Were 130 people murdered and the Morro Castle burned to hide evidence that the captain may have been poisoned? Get the chilling answers in Look. Learn in Look about the one man on the ship who was acclaimed for superhuman devotion to duty and how he was later imprisoned for the bludgeon murder of two of his neighbors. Find out in Look how it was discovered that there was a pathological fire setter aboard the Morro Castle. Don't miss Fire at Sea in the new issue of Look magazine. It's on your newsstands now. Get Look today.
0: Gentlemen, you know the procedure.
1: Yes, let's get on with it.
0: Back to back. On my count, 10 paces. Turn. Cock your pistols and fire. Ready?
1: Yes, ready.
0: On my count. 1, 2, 3, 4, 5, 6.
1: Paladin, wait.
0: What is it?
1: This pistol, it doesn't balance right. Paladin, is there a bullet in this gun? Paladin, you tricked me. There's no bullet in mine either.
0: All right, then, we'll load them. Both of them.
1: Do it, Paladin. Immediately. No, wait a minute.
3: Load the guns, Paladin.
1: Mr. Sutherland, look, can't
3: Paladin,
1: we...
3: Paladin, load.
1: No. No, I can't go through with this now.
3: Stop him, Paladin. Stop him.
0: Let him go.
4: Father. Oh, Father, are you all right?
3: Elizabeth. What's she doing here, Paladin?
0: I told her to come. I wanted her to see the kind of man she was wasting herself on.
4: Oh, Father, I saw him run. I saw Jamie run. Why, he's afraid of you.
3: Next time I'll have bullets.
4: No, Father. There'll be no next time. I don't think Jamie will be back.
0: Elizabeth's right, Mr. Sutherland. Douglas has run. And your daughter has seen him for the coward he is. I ask you, sir, what more satisfaction could you demand?
3: Perhaps you're right, Paladin. Perhaps you're right.

0: All right, hey, boy. Now, where was I?
1: Oh, let me see. Chair was right about here, Mr. Paladin.
0: Yes, that's fine. She is in the dining room.
1: Oh, she's in there, all right.
0: You almost finished with her dinner?
1: She's working on dessert last time I looked.
0: All right, then. Now, I'll just sit here with the newspaper, and I won't seem too...
1: conspicuous.
0: Conspicuous, hey, boy?
1: Yes, sir, that's what I say. You're going to get a good view, all right, Mr. Paladin.
0: Good. And possibly, if you're not standing around grinning like an ape, possibly I can say hello to her as she goes by. And then, after that,
1: I wouldn't say hello, Mr. Paladin.
0: Oh? Why not, hey, boy?
2: Then, my darling, after we can find dancing.
1: That is why, Mr. Paladin.
0: Yes, of course.
1: Yes, sir. He sat here in your chair while you gone, Mr. Paladin.
0: I understand.
1: Yes, sir. Old chair still got same fine view of lobby, Mr. Paladin.
0: No. Not tonight, hey, boy. I feel a little tired.
3: How many times when you're driving along the road do you flick a lighted cigarette butt out the window? Many people do. They figure that the butt will land on the pavement where it will either burn itself out or be run over and extinguished by the next car that passes. This is what usually happens. But a cigarette sometimes rolls off the road. A gust of wind can carry it into dry underbrush. Then there's trouble. More than one devastating brush or forest fire has been caused by just such carelessness. Don't take a chance on being a firebug. Your car has an ashtray. Please use it. In fact, whenever you're in or near the woods, be extra careful how you use any fire. Remember these simple, effective fire prevention rules. Break all matches in two, then you'll be certain they're not burning. Crush out your cigarette, cigar, and pipe ashes. Don't leave a single spark behind. Keep your campfire under control. Never leave one that's still smoldering. Stir it thoroughly, drown it completely, then repeat the process. Remember, you can prevent forest fires or set them.

Have Gun, Will Travel. Created by Herb Meadow and Sam Rolfe, is produced and directed by Norman McDonald and stars John Daner as Paladin, with Ben Wright as Hayboy. Tonight's story was written by Tom Hanley. Featured in the cast were Jack Moyles as John Sutherland, Tracy Roberts as Elizabeth, Sam Edwards as Douglas, and Barbara Eiler as Miss Gibson. This is Hugh Douglas speaking. Join us again next week for Have Gun, Will Travel.

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0: 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After I've been working...
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0: You don't mean...
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5: 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In You Bet Your Life.

0: And now, here he is, the one, the only...
1: That old fogey. Oh, that's me, Groucho Marx. Well, here I am again with $2,000 for one of our couples, and if any of them say the secret word, the duck will fly down and pay him $100. The word tonight is pippa. Well, I'm a dirty bird. And you look like George Gobel. Scram, Duck. Mr. Penniman, on with it, huh?
2: No, Groucho, Mrs. Floretta McCutcheon, Mr. Frank Father are waiting to talk to you. So folks, you come in, please, and meet Groucho Marx.
1: Welcome, welcome to the DeSoto Plymouth Dealers. Say the secret word and divide $100. It's a common word, something you see every day. Floretta McCutcheon and Frank Father, eh? Mrs. McCutcheon? May I call you Floretta, Mrs. McCutcheon? It's a pretty name, and I like to get friendly early.
3: Well, most of my friends call me Mac.
1: Oh, okay, Mac. How old are you, Mac?
3: 66 years.
1: I wouldn't have dared to ask Floretta that question. 66, with your very bouncy-looking 66, Mac. I presume your family has grown and you have time on your hands. Do you have any hobbies that might be of interest?
3: Well, I've had the same one for about 30 years.
1: The same hobby for 30 mm-hmm. years? Well, so have I. Do you suppose it could be the same hobby? What is yours?
3: Well, mine's bowling.
1: Oh. Well, that's where we part. mine happens to be growing small avocado trees. No avocados, just small avocado trees. Are you a pretty good bowler?
3: Well, I was once upon a time, Groucho.
1: Really?
3: I traveled over a good part of the United States.
1: By bowling ball?
3: Yes, with a bowling ball, rolling exhibitions with local bowlers.
1: You must have been a pretty good bowler. You say you put on exhibitions?
3: That's right.
1: Did you ever break par?
3: Yes.
1: Or whatever they call it?
3: In bowling, par is a 300 or perfect score.
1: Uh-huh.
3: And I rolled 10 of them in different places throughout the country.
1: Really?
3: And I had 11 800 three-game scores. And I had an all-time average for 8,000 games of 201 for the 10 years that I gave exhibitions.
1: You're the Jack Dempsey, Ben Hogan, and Babe Ruth of bowling, huh? Give me your hand, Mac. I want to shake hands.
3: Do you ever bowl yourself?
1: I didn't bowl myself. I used a ball. I tried it myself. I never could get down the alley. I was always in the gutter. Even when I wasn't bowling. Mr. Father, that's you?
4: Precisely.
1: You're Frank, huh? Frank,
4: that's right.
1: Frank Father, huh?
4: That's
1: something like Frank Footer, isn't it?
4: That's right.
1: Well, I thank you not to be too frank on this show. You can be earnest, but in television, there's an unwritten law that nobody is ever frank.
4: No.
1: Now that we passed that hiatus, where are you from, Frank?
4: I come from Italy, a small town called Comiso.
1: Are you married, Frank?
4: That's right, I am.
1: You are married, huh? Well, where were you when the trap was sprung? In other words, where did you meet your wife?
4: I met my wife in Italy. She was a tourist at the time, and...
1: Tourist?
4: That's right.
1: Oh. What was your reaction to this American girl the first time you saw her? Do you remember?
4: Was love at first sight. My hat was on fire.
1: Your hat was on fire? There, they wore a beret most of the time.
4: Mm-hmm.
1: Why didn't you take your hat off if you were wooing a girl?
4: So, and,
1: You choose to ignore this, is that it? What sort of work do you do, Frank?
4: I am a barber in the Knickerbocker Hotel here in Hollywood.
1: You're a barber at the Knickerbocker? Oh, I had a close shave at the Hotel Knickerbocker one night. That's another story, which I don't care. Well, how are you getting along with your wife, Frank, after that romantic courtship? Do you ever have any arguments?
4: Well, once in a while we do, especially when I look at some other woman, she doesn't like the idea. On Sunday, we take a ride to some place,
1: uh-huh.
4: And you, by accident, you look someone, and then we start to fight on that.
1: Is she driving while you're casing the sidewalk?
4: I just look at him.
1: Now, who wins these little spats, you or your wife, when you have a...
4: Well, Ursula, I have the last word.
1: You have the last word? I'm sure you do. And what is the last word? Help?
4: No. Well, she says, shut up. And I say, all right.
1: Well, normally, I don't approve of a woman telling her husband to shut up, but after an old joke like that, I think she's perfectly justified. Well, I'd like to go on talking to you two, but it's time to play your life. Bet your life, huh? Now, you selected geography, and remember, the more the question is worth, the harder it is. Now, what do you want to start with?
4: $70.
3: All right.
4: $70.
1: $7?
4: 70.
1: Oh, $70.
4: 70.
1: Oh. What, $70, what formerly was known as the Sandwich Island?
4: Sandwich Island.
1: Listen, talk it over.
4: Who's the biggest?
3: West Indies.
4: Hmm?
3: West Indies?
4: Western Indies?
1: No, it's the Hawaiian Island.
4: Well.
2: Lost half your $100, you now have $50.
1: That's where the Isle of Sandwich invented the sandwich. This is completely inaccurate, but I like to give our little historical facts in there.
4: We take the $80 now.
1: You take the $80. Okay. You've been very successful with the 70, and now we take the $80. Okay, what country is directly south of Denmark?
4: Sweden.
1: No, I assure you can tell from the groan by the audience that it's Germany.
2: You lost half your 50, you now have $25.
1: Well, your wife gets a hold of you tonight, huh?
4: We've been successful to get to the $90, please. We take the $90.
1: Now, you might as well. You're riding high. Huh? You're just shooting along here. In what river do you find the Thousand Islands?
4: What is it? The Amazon?
1: Give us an answer.
3: Niagara.
4: Huh?
3: Niagara.
4: The Niagara?
1: St. Lawrence.
2: You now have $12.50.
4: Who shoots it for $100?
3: Oh.
1: All right, for $100, San Jose is the capital and only large city of what Central American country?
4: San Jose is the capital of San Jose. I know that. Costa Rica.
1: I sure thought you were going to say Australia, but it's Costa Rica.
2: And you wind up with $112.50.
1: Well, thanks and good luck to the Soda Plymouth Dealers. I'm glad you won that last one.
2: 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Now then, what's some other discriminating people?
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2: Just before we went on the air, our studio audience selected Miss Betty Likens. Her partner is Mr. Joel H.V. Striegel. So, folks, you come in, please, and meet Groucho Marx.
1: Welcome, welcome to You Bet Your Life. Say the secret word and divide $100. It's a common word, something you see every day. Betty Likens, I'll start with you.
4: Are you married?
3: No.
4: You're not married?
3: Huh? No.
4: Are you interested in matrimony? And if not, how did you ever get to be a girl?
3: Yes, I am interested in matrimony if the right man came along.
1: There is no such thing, Betty.
3: There isn't?
1: Take what you can get. Well, I'll keep my eye open, and I'll let you know if anything shows up.
3: Okay, Grasso.
1: Do you have a job, Betty?
3: Yes, I do. I'm a ground hostess with Airport Transit at both Lockheed International Terminal.
1: Oh, depending on the smog, huh?
3: Yes.
1: Your name is Joe or Mr. Strudel, huh?
6: No, Striegel. Joel H.V. Striegel.
1: Striegel, huh? How did you meet Mrs. Strudel?
6: I haven't met Mrs. Striegel yet.
1: Well, have you met Mrs. Strudel?
6: No, Groucho, I haven't met her either.
1: You're not married, huh?
6: No, I'm not married yet.
1: Have you ever been married?
6: Never, Groucho.
1: What is the secret? I mean the secret of your single blessedness.
6: Well, perhaps it's because I'm looking for the perfect girl.
1: Betty, take a bow. Is there any specific thing you're looking for? Young, beautiful, rich?
6: Yes, there's one requirement that I'd insist upon, and that is that she be a vegetarian.
1: Well, and how would you meet her? I beg your pardon. What was that?
6: I said vegetarian.
1: You mean you want a horse doctor?
6: No, I said vegetarian.
1: Betty, I know this sounds silly, but this may be the most important decision of your life. So. Do you like carrots?
3: Yes.
1: String beans?
3: Yes.
1: Well, if you got married, would you be willing to spend your honeymoon at the farmer's market?
3: No.
1: Well, let's take a big holiday. For example, how did you observe Thanksgiving? You shoot off fireworks?
6: No, I enjoyed a delicious Thanksgiving dinner with...
1: You did, huh? Well...
6: more than 150 people who were members or those who attended the dinner of the Los Angeles Vegetarian Society.
1: Well, what did you have to eat? Balto?
6: No, we had a delicious roast of raw nuts and some vegetables. And we also had a salad with several different kinds of dressings. And we had something that tasted like cranberries, but wasn't. And,
1: what was it?
6: I still have to find that out.
1: Well, you say you had...
6: And then, I almost forgot, Groucho, the previous Thanksgiving, and of course we have a different meal at each Thanksgiving.
1: Well, I should think so. I don't...
6: We had a delicious soybean roast at the previous Thanksgiving dinner.
1: A soybean roast instead of turkey, huh?
6: That's right.
1: I wonder which part of a soybean roast goes over the fence last. Well, Joel, I've kidded you, but I really didn't mean it. I know there's a whole lot to be said for your philosophy. And right after the show, Betty and I will have a big steak at the House of Murphy. Is that all right with you, Betty?
3: Oh, fine.
1: Now let's play You Bet Your Life.
2: In the race for the $2,000, the first couple won $112.50. And the secret word is paper.
1: Now, you chose as your category familiar expressions using the name of animals or birds. Right. Now, one answer between you, your partners. Now, what are you going to start with?
6: The $50 question.
1: $50. What is the expression using the name of an animal or bird that means a compartment in a desk used for the storing of papers?
6: Pigeonhole, wouldn't it be?
3: Yes.
6: Pigeonhole.
1: Pigeonhole is right, yeah.
2: You now have $150.
1: Now what do you want to try?
6: 70,
1: all right. What is the expression using the name of an animal or bird that means a large barrel or cask? What is a large barrel or cask? Has an animal's or a bird's name attached to it.
6: That is a tough one, isn't it?
3: Yes, it is.
1: Well, you'll know it when you hear it. It's hogshead.
3: Oh, no.
6: That's
2: fine. You lost half your $150. You now have $75.
1: All right. Now, what are you going to go for?
2: 60.
3: 60?
1: 60. What is the expression using the name of an animal or bird that means the inclined frame or bumper in the front of a locomotive? The front part of a locomotive.
6: I did know that.
7: The which?
8: Treasure.
7: No, that's not that.
1: You see, if you weren't a vegetarian, you would know it was cowcatcher.
7: Cowcatcher.
1: Well, here's your last chance to beat the other couples. Now, don't get discouraged.
2: You have $37.50.
1: Now, what are you going to go for? Big one or a little one?
8: I'll go for
7: the
8: little one.
7: All right. Make it the...
1: 40?
7: 40. All right.
1: What is the expression using the name of an animal or bird that means that the feet turn inward?
7: Pigeon-toed is right.
2: Line up with $77.50.
1: Thanks, and good luck to the DeSoto Plymouth dealer, Starried and Winmore.
8: Thank you.
2: Groucho, we heard about a very unusual couple in town, so I asked them to come down to our show, and they're here tonight. Prince and Princess Imago, would you come in, please, and meet Groucho Marx?
1: A prince and a princess on our show? Well, what do you know?
8: Oh.
1: Well, welcome, welcome for the DeSoto Plymouth dealer. 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It's a common word, something you see every day. Prince, it's a pleasure to have you here.
9: May I reciprocate my happiness, sir?
1: Well, you certainly may. You realize, of course, I'm just a commoner. You aren't going to jeopardize your royal standing talking to me, are you?
9: By no means.
1: Well, you'll go a long way to find anybody that's commoner than I am. Prince Inago, now, just where do you do your princing? Where are you a prince, principally? I mean, in what principality? I'm as unprincipled as they come. Huh?
9: Well, in the Belgian Congo, in a little place called Tairira.
1: Tairira?
9: Yes.
1: That's, I never heard of that.
9: It is roughly about 200 kilometers southwest of Luebo.
1: Oh. Well, since I've never heard of that, that makes it pretty clear up to now. Now, that's how many members of this tribe are there, Prince?
9: There are approximately 3 million.
1: I see. Well, that's quite a tribe, eh? May I ask how old you are, Prince?
9: I'm 30 and 5.
1: 30 and 5. That makes you, let's see... Cyanoxic, Oxendrysic. Vincent, you must be 35, eh?
9: Precisely correct, sir.
1: You see, I'm not accustomed to conversing with princes, Prince, so if I fracture protocol occasionally, I trust you'll understand.
9: Yes, sir.
1: For example, princess, would I be beheaded if I asked your age?
8: I'm 20 and 7.
1: 20 and 7. Now, let's see. Fine, fancy, dry, and fancy, funky. Stephen, you must be 27, huh?
8: Right, sir.
1: Well, Prince, you say you came from the Congo. In which part of the Congo were you born? Is there any place we'd recognize, like Ava Gardner or Ines Hemingway?
9: The real surprise lies in this particular answer. I was born in East St. Louis, or East St. Louis, Illinois. I have...
1: Don't go away, folks. I'm just as curious as you are. It's not often we get an African prince with a British accent who was born in East St. Louis. Well, Prince, it's quite obvious that you weren't born to the royal purple in East St. Louis. Suppose you tell us your story, huh?
9: I should be most happy to do so, sir. I was born an undistinguished commoner. So I ran away from home. I went to New York City. I went into Horn and Hortons and applied for...

0: I went to New York City. I went into Horn and Horton and applied for the job as a busboy. About 6 months thereafter, I met a Britisher, and for 3 years he taught me Latin, Greek, and Shakespeare.
1: This was in the Automat?
0: Yes, sir. At his home on 72nd Street.
1: Oh.
0: And I read quite a few books, some 200, and it aroused my interest about Africa. I may say at this particular juncture, Mr. Marks, that I sort of hitchhiked, so to speak, into Africa. That is, I was a stowaway, both of us. It's a most unusual story, but a very true one.
2: I see.
1: Now, Prince, what are your plans for the future? Do you and the princess intend to stay here, or do you plan to return to the autumn, to Africa?
0: Well, I propose through our native rhythm dancing to, with the help of cafes, theaters,
1: night
0: television, nightclubs, and possibly one of your extraordinary parties. You might one time have the need of us. We have 5 congo drummers and orchestra. It's a most fascinating thing to see and hear. To get enough money to go back.
1: Could you show us a few steps, Princess? Just enough for us to get the idea?
0: I should be most happy to do so. However, my dignity is displaced somewhat here and that I do not have my drum with me.
1: But
0: any tool would do to beat on, since in Africa...
1: A screwdriver? Would that be any good?
0: Yes.
1: Have we got a stool or something around here that the prince could use, huh? Will you knock that stool pigeon off there and bring this stool out? Put it over there, George, huh?
3: Yes.
1: Now, do you need any music with this, Prince?
0: No, the music comes from my hand, sir.
1: Oh.

0: Princess, that was wonderful. And the prince is no slouch with the planetiddles either, huh? Well, Prince, since you're interested in raising money, perhaps we'd better get down to business. And incidentally, I hope you make it back to Africa successfully and that you can achieve your ambitions there.
1: Thank you.
0: Now, let's play You Bet Your Life, huh?
2: In the race for the $2,000, the first couple is still leading with $112.50.
0: Now, you selected the dictionary quiz, and remember, the more the question is worth, the harder it is. And remember your partners. One answer between you. Now, what are you going to start with? You can start with 10, 20, 50, all the way up to 100.
1: Let us be circumspect, Tom.
3: 75.
0: 75, no. 70 or 80?
3: 80.
0: 80? Okay. When one state surrenders an alleged criminal to another state, what do you call this legal process? When one state surrenders an alleged criminal to another state, what do you call this legal process? Talk it over.
1: I hear the name very well. You see.
0: Well, I'm sorry. It's extradition.
1: Extradition.
0: You know, to extradite someone.
1: Oh,
2: well, you still have $50.
0: Now, don't get discouraged. You got a long ways to go. Now, what are you going to try this time?
3: 50.
0: 50? All right. What is a cudgel?
1: A cudgel can be a bat.
0: That's good enough. It's a club or a stake, but we'll give you the bat, huh?
2: Well, you now have $100.
0: Small ones are easy, the big ones are hard.
3: 40.
1: You see, 40.
0: 40? What is the Latin expression that means, and so forth, and so forth, and so forth?
1: Ad infinitum or ad, et cetera.
0: Et cetera, et cetera.
2: You now have $140.
0: Here's your last chance to beat the other couples. Now, what are you going to go for?

0: Easy ones, little money. Odd ones, big money.
1: What, 60?
0: 60, all right. What is the word for an open excavation where building stone, limestone, slate, or granite is obtained? Where you dig it out of the ground. What is the word for an open excavation where building stone, limestone, slate, or granite is obtained? Where do you get these stones from? Where do you dig them from? An open excavation.
2: A tomb.
0: Oh, it's a quarry.
2: Quarry, yes.
3: And you wind up with $70.
0: Well, thanks and good luck from the DeSoto Plymouth dealer. Sorry you blew the last one, huh?
3: That means that Mrs. McCutcheon and Mr. Fava, with $112.50, in just 1 minute get the chance at the DeSoto Plymouth $2,000 question.
0: I want you to watch closely now, and you'll learn the best words there are to describe the new 1955 DeSoto.

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1: Here's a little couple, Groucho, all set for the DeSoto Plymouth $2,000 question. Right in here.
2: For $2,000, tell me, in the poem by Longfellow, who was the sweetheart of Hiawatha? Talk it over.
3: I have an idea.
4: You have an idea.
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0: All right, what is the aunt you two have decided upon?
1: Pocahontas?
0: No, no. You were flirting with her, but it's Minnehaha. So that means the big question next week will be worth $2,500. Well, they lost the big money. How much did they win the quiz?
2: I won $112.50 in
0: the
2: quiz.
0: Well, congratulations and thanks to both of you and to all of our contestants on the show tonight.
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0: The Adventures of the Saint, starring Vincent Price. 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
1: All right, I'm coming. Wait until I put my head on, can't you? You? Well, this is an unexpected displeasure.
2: I gotta talk to you, Saint, quick. Let me...
1: All right, Blanco. But I'm surprised at you. 4 o'clock in the morning is no time for a man in your profession to pay social calls.
2: Like I say, I gotta talk, and you gotta listen.
1: I'm listening.
2: They got a job gonna be pulled tomorrow. Today, I mean. It's a big deal, Saint. Big deal. Well,
1: I'm glad. I'd hate to think you'd retired from crime, Blanco. It would throw so many deserving policemen out of work.
2: It's a dirty deal. Filthy.
1: Sounds like something right up your alley.
2: Not this kind of thing, Saint. This is one line I draw. And it's a straight line, you hear?
1: Yes, I hear.
2: Before I know what the score is, before I know who they're going to use it on, I rig it. The best job of its kind I ever do. It's going to work. And he ain't going to leave a trace.
1: Yeah, I should never have had that spumoni right after a lobster dinner. Blanco... Do you think if I get up and take some bicarb, you and the rest of this dream will go away?
2: Listen to me. I can't go to the cops. You're the only one. You gotta stop it, Saint. You gotta.
1: I gotta?
2: Yeah, you gotta. And you only got till noon.
1: Blanco, at the rate you're painting this picture, it's going to be at least noon before I know what it's all about.
2: It's about murder.
1: Oh, well, let's get down to personalities. Who is going to be murdered by whom, why, and how? Let's have the name of the potential victim as an appetizer, huh? We'll get down to the main course later.
2: That calls for a kind of complicated answer.
1: It was kind of a complicated question. But do your best. Neatness counts.
2: You remember Frank Kane?
1: Of the Chicago Canes? Of course. Who could ever forget the inventor of the game of encase your friends in a barrel of cement and dump them in the river?
2: You'll remember.
1: Yeah, I also remember that when the federal men were just about to catch up with him in Central America a few years ago, he was... discourteous enough to die a natural death.
2: Yeah. Somebody died in Central America 3 years ago.
1: Not Frank Kane?
2: There are places where a buck here and a buck there can get any moniker you want on a death certificate. And Kane had plenty of bucks. And getting the corpse to plant in that same moniker is easy.
1: So Frank Kane's still alive?
2: Yeah, he's alive. But that ain't all. He used to... Wait. You hear something?
1: What sort of something?
2: Someone move in the hall.
1: Pour yourself some brandy and try and get your nerves back into waltz time, eh, Blanco? Now, look, what about Frank Kane?
2: You sure you didn't hear something? I... Fair the lights. We'll turn off the...
1: Down, get down. Blanco. Blanco, Blanco.
2: Talk later. What about me? The girl... Don't let them kill her.
1: Who, Blanco? Who?
2: She on way to party. The car, Saint. The car. Don't let it.
3: Well, it's good to see you again, Mr. Templer. And here I've been thinking you'd given up after I was drinking.
1: Yeah, I just about have. And it's a pity because I like this bar of yours, Morgan. Why don't you make an honest saloon out of it and open up during legal hours?
3: My customers would never stand for it.
1: No?
3: My customers all learn to drink during prohibition. In speakeasies. The way they look at it, a drink just doesn't have any kick in it if it's legal.
1: Yeah, and this is the part of the lost generation that's still lost, eh?
3: Would you like a table?
1: Just some information.
3: Yes?
1: About a year ago, when I was one of your regular patrons, a lady used to frequent this place.
3: A lady in this place?
1: Her name was Violet, and so was the color of her hair. She used to sit at a table around the bend there and make tender speeches to a bottle of scotch. Do you remember Violet?
3: Indeed I do.
1: Where can I find her?
3: At a table around the bend there, making tender speeches to a bottle of scotch.
1: I should have known. There was a love that was fated to last. Thanks, Lord.
3: You're welcome, Mr. Templet.
1: Hello, Violet.
4: Go away.
1: Oh, now that's no way to treat an old friend.
4: Old friend? You're no old friend. Don't have friends. Go away.
1: You mean you've forgotten me?
4: What's your name?
1: It's an old Scotch name. 8 years old.
4: Sit down, friend.
1: Thank you. Hey, waiter.
5: Yes, sir?
1: The usual for the lady doubled, hmm?
5: Coming right up, sir.
4: Sit down again, friend.
1: Thanks. Look, speaking of friends, whatever became of Louis Blanco?
4: Blanco?
1: Mm-hmm.
4: You a friend of Blanco?
1: A former friend.
4: What do you want him for? You cop?
1: No, no. I have some money for him.
4: Money? You owe money? What for?
1: Well, he did a job for me.
4: Job?
1: Mm-hmm.
4: How about?
1: I'd like to pay him before he gets the wrong idea. Where does he hang out?
4: You don't know.
1: What?
4: About the job he got, the garage.
1: What garage?
4: Central Garage, 55th Street.
1: Oh, yes, of course.
5: Hello, sir.
4: Ah, my old friend.
1: Violet, look, tell me something.
4: You know I like you.
1: Yeah, I like you, Violet. Mm-hmm. But tell me, why does a fellow like Blanco hang around a garage?
4: You don't know?
1: No.
4: You're no friend of Blanco. You're a cop. You're pumping me for him for... Let's have a drink.
1: Yeah, let's. How's Frank these days?
4: Frank?
1: Yeah, if you know Blanco, you certainly must know Frank. Blanco used to work for him in the old days. Frank Kane, remember?
4: How do you torture me like this? You know Frank's dead.
1: You sure?
4: Sure. I ought to know whether or not I'm a widow. Why do you think I drink like this? Why do you think...
1: Well,
4: go away! Go away!

0: Wake up. Hey, come on, wake up.
1: Huh? Oh, guess I fell asleep. Gets kind of lonesome here in this garage all night.
0: I'm sorry I woke you.
1: That's okay, mister. You bringing a car in?
0: No.
1: Taking one out?
0: Yeah, I just want to talk.
1: You woke me up just to talk to me?
0: Hey, you said you were lonesome. What do you know about a man named Blanco?
1: Blanco? Customer?
0: I thought perhaps he worked here.
1: Nobody by that name here, mister.
0: You sure?
1: Sure, I'm sure. There's four of us working here. Me, Ed Williams, Pulaski, and that new guy, Stevens. We take turns working nights. Tonight was my turn.
0: The new man, Stevens, what does he look like?
1: Look, pal, why don't you give a guy a break?
0: Huh?
1: So he did time once. Is that any reason for you cops to come checking up on him every time he got nothing else to do?
0: What does he look like?
1: You don't get any help from me. I'm a law-abiding citizen. I believe in helping the law, but not when it starts hounding a guy.
0: Well, I'll give it to you straight, friend. There was a murder committed tonight.
1: The chances are the guy you're asking about had nothing to do with it.
0: If Stevens and Blanco are the same man, he had a lot to do with it.
1: What, you think he killed somebody?
0: He's the corpse.
1: He's dead?
0: What did he look like?
1: About medium height, dark hair, dark eyes, sort of dark complexion.
0: He's dead. That's Blanco.
1: Gee. Well, who did it?
0: That's what you're going to help me find out.
1: Me?
0: Mm-hmm. What did Blanco do around here?
1: Same as we all do.
0: Sleep.
1: We're mechanics, mister. Last night was the guy's night on. It was supposed to be my turn, but he asked me to swap with him.
0: Last night, eh?
1: Yeah, so I swapped. It made no difference to me. Him, he made out like it was important.
0: What did he work on while he was here last night?
1: Well, how should I know?
0: Well, don't you keep records?
1: Well, sure.
0: Well, then that's how you should know.
1: All right, come on in the office.
0: All right. This is your record file, huh?
1: Yeah.
0: Yep, here's the report. Yesterday's date. Mechanic Stevens. New job, Andrews.
1: Oh, yeah, that's that Hudson Hornet out there. Belongs to a real classy chick.
0: Yeah, here's another report. Engine tune-up. Maddox.
1: Maddox. Oh, yeah, that's a foreign job. The chauffeur-driven bus over there, but, you know, that's funny.
0: Oh, why?
1: Oh, I tuned the engine on that heap only 3 days ago, and I did a good job. Why should they want it done again?
0: Let's go take a look. Maybe we can find out.
1: Yeah.

0: Yes. Oh, my name is Templer. I'd like to see Miss Maddox, please.
1: Miss Maddox?
0: Mm-hmm.
1: Miss Virginia Maddox?
0: Yes, please.
1: Oh, forgive me for being inquisitive, sir, but it isn't quite 8 o'clock yet. A little early for a social call. Are you acquainted with Miss Maddox?
0: We went to school together.
1: You did?
2: Who is it, Carson?
1: There's a gentleman calling on Miss Maddox.
2: What's that? Calling on Miss... You wish to see Miss Maddox?
0: Yes, but I didn't realize I'd create this much of a sensation. I must remember to include I'd like to see Miss Maddox in my repertoire of startling things to say.
3: Well, I'm Mrs. Anders. I'm in charge of this household. Do you know Miss Maddox?
1: The gentleman went to school with Miss Maddox.
3: He went to school with her?
1: That's what he said.
0: You know, there's something about all this that reminds me of the time a friend of mine tried to negotiate a federal loan.
3: Oh, show the gentleman into the library, Carson. I'll go call Miss Maddox.
1: If you'll just be seated, Mr. Templer.
0: Oh, thanks.
3: No, I didn't catch his name, but it's someone who went to school with you.
4: I know. I'll bet it's Fatso. Why, you're not Fatso.
0: I suppose I should say thank you, but certainly you're not Miss Maddox.
4: Why, of course I am.
3: Now, don't tell me she's changed that much since your school days.
0: I'm afraid I'm the one who's changed. As a matter of fact, I feel myself changing slightly this very moment.
3: Oh, well, when you find the right Virginia Maddox, you can both have a laugh over this.
4: Yes, a good long laugh.
0: Yeah, I think the time to laugh is right now. And you can all join in. You see, this is the Virginia Maddox I'm looking for.
3: I beg your pardon?
0: There's a foreign car, an Asata Fashini, at the central garage, registered to a Virginia Maddox at this address.
4: Why, of course, it's mine.
0: Yours?
4: Oh, it's mine, all right. Although, naturally, I don't drive it. You see, I'm only 8.
0: And if you lived in California, you'd have been driving it for years.
3: I'm afraid I don't understand what you're trying to say.
0: I'm not saying, Mrs. Anders. I'm asking. Did you ever hear of a man named Blanco?
3: Blanco? No. I don't believe I ever have.
4: I haven't. Have you, Carson?
1: No, Miss Virginia. I don't... Wait a minute. When I took the Asada down to the garage the other day, there's a new mechanic there. I think his name is Blanco.
0: Now, that's interesting.
4: You're a detective. That's what you are. A detective.
0: No, Virginia. Besides, if I were a detective, I'd know the answer to something Carson just said without having to ask.
1: And what does that mean?
0: Suppose you tell me.
1: What?
0: How you knew that the new mechanic's name was Blanco when even the men who worked with him thought it was Stevens.
1: Well, maybe it was another man. I mean...
0: I'll tell you what I mean, Carson. You're the first real link, the first hopeful sign that I'm heading in the right direction.
3: Look here, what is this all about?
0: Virginia, didn't I just hear your doll cry?
4: Oh, Mr. Templer, I haven't played with dolls since I was a child.
0: Oh, yes, of course, I should have known.
4: You don't have to make an excuse, Mr. Templer. I know you want me to leave the room. You want to talk grown-up talk.
0: Virginia, you're the most fascinating woman I've met in years. But there are a few questions I want Carson to answer.
5: Mister, whatever your name is, I'll give you just 3 seconds to put up your hands.
0: Very well, if you insist.
5: And now, sir, I should like to know what you mean by forcing your way into this house.
4: But Uncle Roger, can't you see? He's a detective, just like in the comic book.
0: Exactly. Fire that gun, sir, and I'll bleed ink all over this handsome carpet.
3: He forced his way in on the pretense of seeing Virginia, Mr. Pierce. But it appears that it was really Carson he wanted to see.
5: You know this man, Carson?
1: No, Mr. Pierce. I never saw him before. His name is Templer.
5: Templer? Simon Templer?
0: And I'm certainly not Fatso, am I, Virginia?
4: No.
5: Oh, so you're the saint. I'm very glad to meet you.
0: Then, may I put my hands down?
5: Well, of course. but what is the reason for this rather strange and unsaintly visit, Mr. Templer?
0: Virginia, why don't you go try on your party dress? Huh? The one you're going to wear this afternoon?
4: Oh, I've already tried it. But how did you know I was going to Janet Fuller's party this afternoon?
0: We comic book detectives know everything. Is Carson going to drive you in the car?
4: Of course. The only way to get to Janice's house is by car. Unless you feel like walking all the way up the mountain.
0: Mountain? Yes, it would have to be a mountain, wouldn't it? Mountain road with a great many curves.
5: I'm still waiting for your explanation, Templar.
0: The child.
5: Leave the room, Virginia.
4: No, I want to
5: Virginia?
4: Oh, very well. But you know I'll find out everything anyway. Carson will tell me. Won't you, Carson?
1: If I can, dear.
4: Goodbye, Mr. Templer.
0: Goodbye, Virginia. I've enjoyed meeting you.
5: Now, Mr. Templer, what did you want to see us about?
0: About murder, Mr. Pierce. One that was committed a few hours back and another one that I helped to prevent. It's scheduled to take place in a few hours from now.
5: What?
3: Mr. Templer, please explain.
0: Well, a few hours ago, I was paid a call by a hoodlum named Blanco. This led to a brief but informative conversation with a lady barfly named Violet, which in turn led to an interesting half hour with a limousine named Isotta Fraschini. And so, here I am.
5: I'm afraid I don't understand either.
0: All that's clear to me as of now is that there's been a murder, and there's a good chance there's going to be another one.
6: Murder? Who was murdered, Mr. Templer?
0: The aforementioned hoodlum, Blanco. But shed no tears. He'll be missed only by the manufacturers of small arms ammunition who, I'm afraid, are going to notice a rather remarkable drop in their sales.
6: What?
0: It's the car that I'm here about, Mr. Pierce. The Isotta Fraschini that spends its spare time at the central garage. The registration slip says that it lives here.
5: Yes, that's our car. It is the central garage we use, Carson, is it not?
1: Yes, sir.
0: I understand the car is owned by that charming child, although she informs me she doesn't actually drive.
5: Yes, the car is hers.
0: Mr. Pierce, I hope you won't think I have an ulterior motive. I'm a little old for Virginia, but she's loaded.
5: She's extremely wealthy. You see, Mr. Templer, shortly before Virginia's father died in South America, he drew up a will giving the child his entire fortune. I was designated her guardian until she comes of age.
0: Oh, then you're not really her uncle.
5: I'm an uncle in name only.
0: Oh, I see. Tell me something. Where in South America did the child's father die?
5: In Honduras.
0: That's Central America.
5: Oh, is it? Well, I do believe it is. Why do you ask, Mr. Templer?
0: I wasn't really asking. I was shooting in the dark.
5: What?
0: When I return to this house in an hour or two, Mr. Pierce, we must all have another delightful talk. It will be a different kind of talk, perhaps, but nonetheless delightful.
5: But what in heaven's name?
0: Later, Mr. Pierce, later. Right now I have a date with a lady with violet hair who thinks I'm a bottle of scotch.

0: Yes, who is it?
1: Package.
0: Package. I didn't order any. Package from what? What is this?
1: Hello, Viola. I'd like to have a talk with you.
2: A talk?
0: Say, look here, I don't know who you are, but...
1: If you'll let me in, I'll...
0: No, I...
1: Come on.
0: Hey, you... What do you mean by forcing your way in here?
1: Argument, while always stimulating, takes time, and I don't have much time.
0: What's this all about?
1: Blanco's dead.
0: Blanco? What's that to me, Copper?
1: I'm not the police. My name is Simon Templar.
0: The saint?
1: And you're Violet Kane, Frank Kane's wife.
0: Widow.
1: Yeah, that's another argument we're not going to have time for.
0: You're nuts. If Frank were alive, I'd know it. Drink?
1: No.
0: There, that's better. All right, we can talk now. What's Blanco's murder got to do with me?
1: You're next on the list. Hey, you dropped your glass.
0: What do you mean by that crack? There's nobody... I don't feel so good.
1: May I help you?
0: No, I... What? Who'd want to kill me?
1: Somebody who's related to you. I'm not sure who.
0: Related to me? But I've only got one... I don't feel so good.
1: What is it?
0: Oh, it burns.
1: Violet, come on now, let me...
0: No, listen to me. Picture on the table. Only relative...
1: Hello there, Morgan.
3: Oh, it's Mr. Templar.
1: What brings you out in the cream of the day? I'd imagine a man who runs an after-hours saloon would naturally indulge in after-hours sleep.
3: Well, as a matter of fact, I was just about to go home, on my way to pick up my car.
1: Not by any chance at the central garage?
3: Oh, yes. How'd you know?
1: Deduction.
3: That's incredible.
1: Not too incredible. It's easy enough to deduce that a man would keep his car in a garage that it happens to be the owner of.
3: Oh, so you know that, too. There isn't very much you miss, is there, Mr. Templar?
1: Murder has a way of sharpening one's senses.
3: Murder?
1: A man named Blanco. Shall we go into the garage?
3: Right behind you. You, said his name was Blanco?
1: Yeah. And just now, Violet Kane.
3: Violet dead? But how?
1: Someone evidently thought her whiskey would have a bigger kick with a pinch of poison in the bottle. It did.
3: It's ghastly.
1: Terrible.
3: But who did this thing?
1: You did.
3: Me? I realize it's rather early in the day for a man to be at his best, but don't you think that joke is in bad taste?
1: If it were a joke, it would be. Ah, the Asada. Beautiful automobile that child owns, isn't it? Look at those lines. So sleek, so graceful. Get in, Morgan.
3: Get in?
1: It's a perfect morning for a drive. I don't think anyone would mind if we took her out. You see, I'm rather friendly with the owner. She likes me. To her, I'm a character straight out of her favorite comic book. Get in, Morgan.
3: No, thanks.
1: Why not? We'll take her climbing. I'd like to see what she'll do on a mountain road. Road with a couple of hairpin curves. Come on.
3: No, some other time, Saint.
1: Won't be another time. Or didn't you see the beautiful job Blanco did on the tie rod?
3: No.
1: Sawed through until it's hanging together by the proverbial hair. One sharp turn, like the turns you'd find on a mountain road, and the steering system collapses. And there's an accident. Yeah. Yeah, Blanco did an excellent job until he learned who the victim was to be. It was too much for even his stomach.
3: Oh, you're dreaming. Why would anybody want to wreck an expensive bus like this?
1: A little girl who is going to a party on top of a mountain this afternoon has too much money, Morgan. If she should happen to fall off that mountain in this car, some happy next of kin would have a very happy fortune.
3: Well, that lets me out, Saint. I'm nobody's next of kin.
1: There was a picture Violet pointed out to me before she died. A snapshot taken at a wedding. And do you know who the bride and groom were?
3: Okay. Okay, we've talked long enough, Saint. Frank Kane left a lot of money when he died. I'm too close to
4: it. That's another mistake you made, Morgan.
3: Huh?
4: It's me, Frank Kane.
3: Kane? Say, what are you pulling your Carson, the chauffeur?
1: Carson's only his nom de plastic surgery. It's Kane with a new name and a new face.
4: Yeah, but with the same old trigger eye.
5: Kane, are you...
4: Yeah, but never mind me. Don't let him get away.
1: You took care of that. Oh. You're the one who didn't let him get away, Kane. A man loses all inclination to run when there's a bullet in his kneecap. You'll keep until the police come.
4: Good. Good. Saint... Virginia, little girl, see...
1: Look, see, don't try to talk now.
4: Gotta tell you. See,
1: Your daughter will be safe. I'm going to make sure of that right now.
2: It's beyond belief, Mr. Templer.
3: What sort of fiend could even dream of harming that child?
1: It was a team of fiends, Mr. Pierce. And one of the fiends has just given up his membership in the inhuman race.
2: There were two of them?
1: Yes, Ms. Anders, two of them. Morgan and someone else. Someone who would be Virginia's only surviving relative once Violet Kane, the child's mother, had been erased from the picture. The only surviving relative and inheritor of the child's fortune.
2: But we know of no relatives, do we, Roger?
3: There was only Frank Kane, her father. But legally, at least, he was dead.
1: Now he's dead in fact as well. But there is another relative. I'm amazed that you don't know.
2: Who?
1: Violet pointed to a wedding picture as she was dying. It was your wedding picture, Mrs. Anders. You were the bride. Morgan was the groom.
2: Yes. I was married to Morgan once. But surely that doesn't mean that I...
3: Look here, Templar, this is preposterous.
1: It would be even more preposterous if Violet hadn't had a sentimental nature.
3: What do you mean?
1: The snapshot. She wrote the names of each member of the wedding party on the snapshot.
2: The names?
1: Mm-hmm. She had your name written. Rose, isn't it? And what makes the photograph really interesting is the man standing next to the groom. It was you, Mr. Pierce.
3: Of course it was me. Is it a crime to attend a wedding or have one's name written on a picture?
1: No, but in this case it solves a crime. Because, Mr. Pierce, under your picture, Violet affectionately wrote, "My dear brother Roger."
3: What? You...
1: Don't bother. I'm sure I've been called it before. Come on, brother. We're going visiting. There's a new district attorney downtown who's dying to make himself a reputation. Virginia, I've brought you a present.
5: Oh, Mr. Templer, you shouldn't have. But I'm so glad you did.
1: Well, go on, open it.
5: Oh, it's the most beautiful doll I ever saw.
1: You did tell me once that you hadn't played with dolls since you were a child, but...
5: Mr. Templer, I'll tell you a secret.
1: What, Virginia?
5: I just said that to be sophisticated.
1: Something tells me that a certain young man named Fatso is going to be trimmed right down to your size.

0: You have been listening to another transcribed adventure of The Saint, the Robin Hood of modern crime. And now, here is our star, Vincent Price.
1: Ladies and gentlemen, in tonight's cast you heard Maggie Morley as Violet and Anne Whitfield as Little Virginia. Edmund McDonald played Blanco, Jack Moyles, Carson. Ted Von Eltz was Roger, Irene Tedrow, Mrs. Anders. Morgan was played by Barney Phillips and the Garage Man by Jerry Hausner. This is Vincent Price inviting you to join us again next week at this same time for another exciting adventure of The Saint. Good night.

0: This Adventure of the Saint was written by Michael Cramoy. The Saint, based on characters created by Leslie Charteris, is a James L. Safier production and is directed by Helen Mack. Vincent Price is soon to be seen co-starring in RKO's production of His Kind of Woman. And all you Saint fans will be glad to know that the Saint comic books are on sale at all newsstands. This is Don Stanley speaking. Three chimes mean good times on NBC. Every Sunday on NBC, meet two delightful and often confusing families, the Blandings and the Harrises. Mr. and Mrs. Blandings stars Cary Grant and Betsy Drake as the proud but bewildered owners of the famous Dream House. And the Phil Harris Alice Faye Show features the hilarious Harrises and their friends in typical amazing Harris situations. Hear them later today. Fred Allen, Edwin, and Bea Lilly join the big show today on NBC.
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1: Themselves. Ah! Ah! 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

0: All aboard for the cruise of the Paul Parrot, that thrilling, exciting story of the sea. If you remember, when last we heard of Captain Dalton and his first mate, Wainwright, they were powerless to capture Alteste the Spaniard, who, for some mysterious reason, has been dogging their heels. For Alteste, grabbing hold of Johnny and using him for a shield, evaded them. Shots were fired, and Sue and Breckenridge, hearing the commotion, ran outside the dock office of Grange and Sons, but too late. Alteste, dragging Johnny behind him, disappeared into thin air. But who is that hiding behind those casks? Why, it's Alteste himself, and he still has Johnny prisoner.
1: Let me go, I tell you. Let me go. You're hurting me.
2: Hold your tongue, amigo. I've given that swine Dalton the slip, and if you make one sound, I'll...
3: Oh, you try to keep me, will you?
1: I'll do more than that, you... Ouch!
2: Ow. Now, will you behave yourself? Good. Then follow me. No. I will follow you. Just keep moving till you come to that big cask.
3: Come back here. You would try to run away, huh? I will have to teach you manners, huh?
1: Stop! You're choking me!
2: Now, push that cask aside. Push it, I say. Good. Now I will raise this trapdoor in the dock planking, so. Now, down you go. I will follow. Here we are on the big timbers underneath the dock. Pancho, where are you, Pancho?
4: I am here, senor.
2: Ah, good. It is so dark down here I couldn't see you.
4: Si, senor.
2: The crew of the Paul Parrot have not boarded her as yet, so I think we will be able to carry out our plans. Did you secure a boat, Pancho?
4: Si, senor. I have it tied away down at the other end of the wharf.
2: Ah, good. Then let us be moving. I've had some trouble with this boy, so if he makes an outcry, Pancho... You know what to do.
4: Si, senor. Here is the trap door.
2: You first, Pancho. We will keep this boy between us. I will follow in the rear. If you shout, you will be sorry. Hey, Pancho.
4: Si, senor. Just follow me. Be careful. I see some of the shipkeepers close by.
2: Don't worry, my friend. It is too dark for them to see us. Make haste.
4: Si, senor. We go very quietly. The boat, he is close by.
2: Remember, boy, if you value your life, not a sound.
1: You'll pay for this if I ever see Captain Dalton again.
4: Ah, here is the boat, senor.
2: Good. Climb in. You first, Pancho, then the boy. Now, take hold of the oars, boy. You seem stout enough, and to keep you out of mischief, I will let you row us to the Paul Parrot.
1: I hope this boat springs a leak and drowns us all.
2: You do, eh? Here, Pancho, take the oars from the boy. I wish to have a talk with him.
4: Si, senor.
2: Now, you are Captain Dalton's cabin boy, are you not? Ah, you may as well answer, because I know you are. And as such... You will be able to help me carry out my plan.
1: But I tell you, today is the first time I ever saw Captain Dalton.
2: So I will show you what I do to boys who lie.
4: Careful, senor. You will upset the boat.
2: You're right, Pancho. We will attend to this boy after we have done with our business. I think we will be able to carry out our plans after all. I will show this pig Dalton how to act before I am through with him.
4: Si, senor. You are a very smart man. This Captain Dalton, he is no match for you.
2: You are right, Pancho. Tonight, we board the Paul Parrot. We find what we are looking for. While this Yankee captain and his crew are hunting for me in New Bedford, I will be aboard the ship.
5: Blow me down, George. He's given us the slip sure enough this time.
6: Right you are, matey. A slick one, if ever I saw one.
5: Worst of all, he has that lad, Johnny. I feel responsible for him. If it wasn't for me, the lad wouldn't be in such a predicament.
6: The boy will be all right. As soon as he was a safe distance away, the Spanish swab most likely let him go.
5: I'm afraid not. The boy would have shown up by this time.
6: The lad most likely is halfway back home by now, with enough of the sea life for a while.
5: I hope so. Here we are at the dock office. Mr. Grange will be waiting for us. We've got to get aboard the Paul Parrot tonight. Mr. Grange has given orders to sail tomorrow early, and there's no disappointing the owners in spite of anything.
6: There you are, Dalton. What luck, any?
5: Not a bit, Mr. Grange. He gave us the slip completely.
7: And that poor boy, what about him?
6: Now, don't worry, Suzanne. That boy will take care of himself. I'll test him, most likely set him free when he was out of sight and in danger of being captured.
5: I hope so, but I can't help
7: it. I hope so, too. Oh, if I could lay my hands on that...
6: Now, that's enough, Sue, that's enough. There'll be no more talk of the boy. Besides, we have a lot to do to prepare before we get on board the Paul Parrot.
7: But, Ezra, why can't I go with you on the boat?
6: Now, Sue, we've argued about that many times before. You are not going with us, and that is final.
7: Ezra Grange, just because you're my brother and much older, don't think you can bully me. I've made up my mind that I'm going to sea on a whaler. And if I don't go on the Pole Parrot, I'll go on another one. See if I don't.
8: Well, she certainly is a headstrong youngster, that one.
6: Unfortunately, yes, Mr. Wainwright. Takes after all the rest of the Granges. We're all that way. What we want, we get, eventually.
5: Well, Mr. Grange, we're ready, if you are.
6: No, I'm all set. Breckenridge is aboard, as well as Dickon, to see that all the crew is on.
8: I wonder what that Spaniard was trying to do. I'll bet he's somewhere right now, plotting how to get back at us.
2: Ease up on those oars, Pancho.
9: Si, senor.
2: Now, let's climb aboard very softly. If we are quiet, the blockhead standing night watch will never see us.
9: We have nothing to fear, senor. There is no one aboard, and the crew will not be here until tomorrow.
2: Get aboard, then. Look sharp. Pancho, you first. The boy and I will follow. Careful now. I'll make the boat fast. Up the ladder with you, boy. Remember to remain very quiet.
1: I hope the whole crew is aboard when we get on deck.
2: I am sorry to disappoint you, my friend, but you will not get your hope.
9: There is no one about, senor.
2: That dog of a night watch is no doubt fast asleep somewhere. But there must be someone aboard, so let us proceed with caution. Now, boy, as cabin boy of this ship, I want you to tell where the captain's cabin is.
1: I don't know where it is. And if I did know, I wouldn't tell you.
2: There is no use of us quarreling. Now be a good little boy. Tell me, where is the captain's cabin?
1: I'm telling the truth. I don't know.
2: And I'm warning you that I am not to be trifled with. I'm here to find something, and I will not leave the ship until I get it. How long have you been cabin boy?
1: I've never been a cabin boy.
2: Then perhaps you can tell me how long you have been on this ship.
1: This is the first time I've ever been aboard.
2: I'm giving you fair warning, boy, so you better answer my questions. Where is Mr. Grange's cabin?
1: I don't know.
2: Then maybe Mr. Grange is bunking in the captain's cabin, huh?
1: You seem to know so much. You ought to know where Mr. Grange's cabin is.
9: Senor, maybe you would like for me to take one of these casks. Put the boy in it and then throw it overboard so that the sharks could have something to eat, senor?
2: You have heard what Pancho said. Now will you tell me where Mr. Grange's cabin is, or must we throw you to the sharks?
1: Well, I didn't do anything. Honestly, I didn't. I don't want you to throw me overboard.
2: Then, as cabin boy of this ship, will you tell me where Mr. Grange's cabin is located?
1: But I've already told you I don't know.
2: Then perhaps this will help to freshen your memory.
1: And this will help to freshen yours.
2: Oh, will you kick me out?
1: I tell you I'm not the cabin boy, and I don't know where Mr. Grange's cabin is.
2: Pancho, this boy is a stubborn one.
9: Like an ox, senor.
2: And here is what we do to the oxen. Head him off, Pancho. Don't let him get away.
9: Fear not, senor. I have him.
2: So you will try to escape, eh? Here, Pancho, we have no time to lose. We will attend to the boy later. There, in that box, I see a rope. Secure it, and we will make certain this boy will not get away.
9: Si, senor. Here is the rope, senor.
2: Good. Now, I will bind his arms behind him. Grab the other end of the rope, Pancho. Tie his legs.
9: Si, senor.
2: There. Around this way. There. He's bound securely. Now, that oil cask, it is empty. Put the boy in it and close the lid.
1: You just wait till Captain Dalton hears of this.
2: Bind his mouth with the bandana, Pancho. Do not worry, my stubborn one. Your captain friend will never hear of this. Good, he's in the cask. Now, place on the lid.
9: Si, senor.
2: Come along, Pancho. We have no more time to lose. We will tend to the boy later. But now we will go below and see if we can locate Granger's cabin. Ah, there is the hatch. Come, Pancho.
9: Si, senor.
2: Ah, there is a door. I think I remember that.
10: Oh, Lord, who's that?
9: Senor, hurry, they will find us.
2: Shh, Pancho, quiet.
1: Blow me down, Mr. Jones. I'm a seafaring lover if I didn't hear voices.
11: I did too, Dickon. Let's go aft and investigate.
10: She blows!
1: That's right, Mr. Jones. I just saw two figures dart around the corner.
11: After them, Dickon. Stop, whoever you are.
1: Stop or I'll shoot, you sneaking lovers. Well, blow me down. Another peg leg. I'll teach him.
0: Well, thank goodness the mystery of the peg leg is cleared up. It wasn't Dickon after all that Johnny saw talking to Al Testi. It was Pancho. But then, after all, there are lots of peg leg sailors. Will Dickon and Mr. Jowett capture Al Testi and Pancho, or will they escape once more in their boat? What can Al Testi be looking for? And what did he remember when he saw the cabin door? At least Johnny, although tied and gagged in the whale oil cask, is safe for the time being. Be sure to listen for the further adventures of the cruise of the Paul Parrot. Your Paul Parrot announcer is Dave Ward.

0: hope you're not hungry, dear Henry, dear Henry. 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
1: Well, that's a nice thing, isn't it? After I've been working...
0: Henry, I've got me secret supply.
1: You don't mean...
0: Polo mints.
1: Yum, yum.

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1: Leroy, ask Bertie if she's finished ironing my shirt.
2: Okay.
1: Marjorie, what'd you do with my tuxedo?
2: Your tuxedo? I haven't been wearing it.
1: Yeah, it came back from the cleaners this morning. Someone must have put it someplace. Leroy, you going to ask Bertie about my shirt, or aren't you?
2: Sure. Gosh, what's the hurry?
1: There's an opera on, young man. Now get moving. Ask her about my tuxedo at the same time. And answer the phone.
2: I'll answer the phone. It's probably for me.
1: Will somebody answer it?
3: Mr. Gildersleeve, President. Oh, yes, Miss Goodwin, he's sitting right here. No, he ain't particularly busy. I'll call
1: him. Yeah, all right, Bertie, thank you. But I am busy. Do you know what happened to my tuxedo?
3: It's hanging in your closet, Miss Gildersleeve.
1: Oh, well, what about my shirt?
3: It's in your dresser drawer.
1: Already? Wonderful. Well, wait a minute, Bertie. Don't go away now. Hello, Eve. How are things shaping up? Great. Look, how would it be if I pick you up around 8 o'clock? Okay, my chariot will drop your door at the stroke of 8. Shall I blow the horn? Yeah, I was only kidding, Eve. I'll ring the doorbell. Am I dressing? You darn right I am. After all, an opera doesn't come to Summerfield every day. Okay, Eve. Ta-ta. Let me see now. If I forgot you were standing there, Bertie.
3: Something you wanted, Mr. Gilfrey?
1: Yes, Bertie. Very important. I wonder if you could press my black tie, give it a little backbone.
3: I can try, Miss Gildersleeve.
1: Fine. Leroy, run upstairs and get my black tie. It's lined with my collar and studs on the bed.
2: Gosh, all this work to go to the opera. Does everybody have to go through this?
1: Men always dress to go to the opera, my boy. It's a tradition.
2: Yeah? Who started it?
1: Women, go get the tie.
2: Okay.
1: See, a shirt, collar, tie, socks. Socks. Bertie, have I got any black silk socks?
3: You got 3 pair, Mr. Gildersleeve. 1 pair never even been mended.
1: Well, 1 pair ought to be enough. Let's see. What else? Oh, yes, my opera hat. Have you seen it?
3: No, sir, not in some little time.
1: I've worn it since the day I sat on the platform with the governor. Marjorie, have you seen my opera hat?
2: Not since Leroy had it.
1: Leroy? What was he doing with it?
2: Don't you remember? He used it for his magic.
1: Oh, my goodness. Where is my opera hat, Leroy?
2: I thought you wanted the tie.
1: Never mind the tie. Where is my opera hat?
2: Upstairs, I guess.
1: Don't guess me any guesses. Go get the hat.
2: Okay, gosh, more trouble.
1: And give me the necktie.
2: Oh, forgot. Here, catch. Oops.
1: Here, Bertie. You think you can do anything about it?
3: Well, sir, I might be able to make it set up for a few hours.
1: That's all I ask, Bertie. Just so it'll carry me till midnight. Then I'll come home like Cinderella.
3: Yes, sir. A little starch ought to do it.
1: Marjorie, what kind of tricks was Leroy doing with my opera hat?
2: Oh, you know. He used to pull things out of it.
1: What kind of things?
2: Eggs and stuff like that.
1: That darn kid. By George, if he's... Leroy.
2: Were you thinking of wearing this hat, Unc?
1: I was.
2: Tonight?
1: Tonight. Let me see it.
3: Gee.
1: Gee, Leroy, you've ruined it. This hat cost me $7.50 in 1922, and I've only worn it 3 times. The first chance I've had to wear it to an opera. And look at it.
2: Oh, it isn't so bad, Unc. Just one teeny little hole in the top. I bet it wouldn't leak even.
1: An opera hat is not worn to keep off the rain, my boy. Oh, well, I suppose the music will sound just as good if I wear a derby.

Well, here we are, folks, in the lobby of the Summerfield Opera House, where tonight, Summerfield is to have its first opera since the year 1922.

0: Summerfield is to have its first opera since the year 1922. Now, I'm going to try to bring to our microphone a few of the leading citizens as they arrive to take their seats. So, if you'll just be patient, we expect to present some of these leading citizens very shortly.
1: Pardon me, buddy, could you...
0: I'm sorry, we're on the air.
1: Oh, pardon me, I thought you were an usher. Look, lovey, this guy's broadcasting the opera. You see the microphone?
2: Yeah, I've seen lots of them in pictures.
0: While we're waiting, folks, I might give you a little background information on tonight's opera entitled Tannhauser. It was written by Richard Wagner, a German, and was first presented in the year 1845 in the city of Dresden,
1: He's
0: Germany.
1: Reading all that off the paper.
2: Yeah, I saw him.
0: Oh, I think I see a gentleman coming now I'd like to present to you over our microphone. Oh, Mr. Gildersleeve, this gentleman is the chairman of the Committee on Arrangements for tonight's opera.
1: Did you hear that, honey? Mr. Gildersleeve's going to speak over the air.
2: Why?
0: Mr. Gildersleeve, will you step over here?
3: Yes, pardon me, madam.
0: And here is our first celebrity, ladies and gentlemen, just as we promised, Mr. Throckmorton P. Gildersleeve, our popular water commissioner.
3: Oh, thank you. Should I talk or sing?
0: Just talk.
3: Oh, yes. Ladies and gentlemen, it's a great pleasure to be here this evening, and as chairman of the Committee on Arrangements, I want to say it's been quite a job getting this opera on. What I mean, ladies and gentlemen, is that I personally have sacrificed my personal time and energy. So I
0: Thank
3: want to...
0: Thank you, Throckmorton P. Gildersleeve. Now, folks,
3: just a minute. I haven't finished. I didn't say anything about how good the opera is.
0: Well, I'm sorry, Mr. Gildersleeve. Everything is timed to a split second.
3: Oh.
0: Now, I'll move our portable microphone around a little, friends, and bring you some of the other celebrities. At the time, Tannhauser was...
1: Hiya, Commissioner. Nice little speech you give there.
3: Thanks, Floyd. Had some more I wanted to say if you hadn't been in such a hurry.
1: Oh, well.
2: Hi, Commissioner. What's the matter? You can't say hello now that you're a big radio star?
3: Well, Mrs. Munson, hello. Say, is that darn announcer introducing somebody else?
1: Huh?
3: Who is it over there?
1: Well, I think it's, yeah, it is. Chief Gates.
3: Chief Gates?
1: Uh-huh.
3: Who wants to hear a speech from him? Now, if he'd let me develop my thought a little
2: bit. Oh, let's go over and listen to the chief. Maybe we can make him laugh in the middle.
1: Now, lovey, is that a nice thought?
3: Well, come on, let's go listen to him anyway.
0: And so I take great pleasure in presenting Summerfield's popular chief of police, Don Gates.
4: Ladies and gentlemen, there was more crime in Summerfield during 1945 than in any previous year of our history.
3: The music, chief. Say something about the music.
4: Arrests for every type of offense increased during the past year. Of particular importance was the rise in juvenile delinquency.
3: The guy makes a speech, Floyd. It's about juvenile delinquency.
4: And in my opinion, juvenile delinquency can only be curbed by occasions such as this one. Giving our young people wholesome amusement that will keep them off the streets. I thank you.
0: Thank you, Chief Gates. The story of the opera Tannhauser is a tragic one, dealing with a love of medieval...
4: Well, good evening, folks. Mrs. Munson, nice to see you again.
5: Hi, big boy.
4: Hiya, Floyd. Hiya, Commissioner.
1: Nice little speech, Chief. You talk into that thing like you was Gabriel Heater himself.
3: Heaven's sakes, Chief, why didn't you say something about how much Summerfield has needed the opera? What a great thing this is for the music lovers in this town.
4: Well, I gave my angle of it, Commissioner.
3: Now you made it sound like a punishment for criminals.
1: Well?
3: You like it, Floyd. You like it.
1: Well, I'll give it a listen. Come on, shouldn't we be finding our seat?
3: Yes, why, George, we should. Now, just follow me, folks.
1: Okay.
3: Here we are. Follow me, folks. Mm-hmm. Dark, isn't it? Our box is the next one. We have a private entrance, sort of. Here we are.
1: Oh. See, there's Peavy. He's been sitting right here all the time.
6: Yeah. Good evening, everybody.
5: Hello, Mr. Peavy.
4: Hiya, Peavy, old boy.
3: Don't get up, Peavy. I think if Mrs. Munson and Floyd will sit here, and Peavy over there.
6: Mr. Gildersleeve, I'd rather not sit so close to the edge, if you don't mind.
1: Oh, Peavy, nobody ever fell out of a box.
6: Well, maybe not, but I've always had a nervous feeling about high places.
3: Yes, yes.
1: Oh, look at all the people way down there. Shh, catch me, lovey. I think I'm going to jump.
2: Oh, Floyd's a clown, isn't he?
3: Yeah, very funny. For heaven's sake, Floyd, people are staring at us.
1: Let them. I bought my ticket.
6: Yeah. It's a funny thing being nervous about high places. Psychology, I suppose.
3: Yes, yes.
1: Hey, look, look. I could drop my program and bean the president of Hogan Brothers.
6: Little psychological.

0: natural quirks. For example, I never can eat eggplant after tomato soup.
1: Yes. Where the dickens is Judge Hooker? The show ought to be starting any minute.
0: Some people don't like to be locked up in a small room, I understand. I tried it once and I enjoyed it. I guess it takes all kinds.
1: Yes, yes. Quiet, everybody. Now, here comes the orchestra. 20 pieces. I tell you, this is going to be a real show.
2: Hey, wait a minute. That little guy with the piccolo. Don't he hustle baggage down at the depot?
3: Jimmy Pittenger. Sure, that's him. Hey, what kind of orchestra are you palming off on us here, Mr. Gildersleeve? For $5 a throw, I don't want to hear no freight handler.
2: Well, Floyd, let's give him a chance.
3: Okay. If he's good, okay. If he's lousy, I hope he drops a trunk on his toe tomorrow.
4: Hey, who's the guy who just came in down there with a bald head?
1: Yeah, that's the conductor. Now they'll start. Yeah, he's tapping. See? Shh. Yeah, that's it. That's the overture to Tannhauser.
0: Beautiful. Beautiful.
5: Pardon me, folks. Is this box 7?
1: Oh, for heaven's sake.
3: This is it, Judge. Come on in.
5: Oh, that's you, Floyd?
3: Yep, that's me.
5: Well, where shall I...
1: Quiet, you. Sit down before I choke you.
5: All right, all right.

0: Ladies and gentlemen, WSUM, the voice of Summerfield, regrets that time does not permit us to bring you the opera Tannhäuser in its entirety. We urge you, however, to stay tuned to this station.
1: My, it certainly feels good to sit down and relax for a while.
2: Don't tell me Christmas shopping has got you down.
1: Yes, it has. I've never seen such crowds in the stores, Mr. Lang. I'm glad my shopping's just about done. All I have to do now is pick up a few things on my holiday food list.
2: Well, don't forget your grocer also is a very busy man these days. 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

0: Back in the Summerfield Opera House, the last aria has died away. The last tribute has been delivered. The last bows have been taken. The asbestos curtain has fallen and the musicians have scrambled out of the pit. Ushers prowl now through the rows of empty seats, picking up lost gloves, discarded programs, and gum wrappers. On the sidewalk out in front, Summerfield's opera lovers are still milling about in their post-war finery, looking for their cars.
1: Well, Chief, how did you like the opera?
2: How'd you like it, Peavy?
1: Yeah, I asked you first.
2: I get you, me too.
3: Goodness, Throckmorton. I hope not everyone felt that way about it.
4: Don't worry, Eve. Stick close to me now. Taxi! Hey, taxi! Got away. I'll shut off his water. Wish I'd brought my own car. Parking would be some.
5: Hey, Commissioner!
3: Oh, there's that Mr. What's-his-name. He's calling you.
4: Where? Sounded like Floyd Munson.
3: In that car that just pulled up.
5: Hey, come in.
4: Oh, yeah, Floyd. Hello.
5: Hey, nudge the ball and chain there, will you? If you don't see me.
4: Where?
5: Standing right behind you there with a mouth open. Hey, Dreamy.
4: Oh, yeah.
6: Oh! Hey!
4: Now, Mrs. Munson.
3: Oh, it's you, Mr. Gildersleeve. Well, I thought it was somebody getting familiar.
4: Oh, no. On the contrary, Mrs. Munson, there's your husband waiting for you.
5: Come on, come on.
3: Well, it's a wonder you wouldn't blow your horn.
5: I practically blew the insides out of it. You wasn't standing there gaping all around you. Hey, Commissioner, you got a ride? Can I drop you somewhere?
4: What do you think, Eve?
5: By your room. Glad to take your friend there, too.
4: It's a ride, Eve. Would you mind? The taxi situation don't look too good.
3: Well, I think it's very nice of them to offer.
5: How about it?
4: Thanks, Floyd. We won't be taking you out of your way.
5: Climb in.
4: Go ahead, Eve. Mrs. Munson, you met Miss Goodwin.
3: How do you do?
6: Likewise. Pile in there, Mr. Gildersleeve.
4: You think there's room for me in the back here?
3: Oh, plenty. I'll just...
4: Yeah, a little tight, isn't it? Yeah.
5: All set?
4: All set, Floyd.
5: Where to?
6: Home, James.
5: There's other people in the car besides you, Lovey.
6: Oh, where are you headed for, Miss Goodwin?
4: Yeah, I'm seeing her home. She lives over on Laurel Avenue, Floyd.
5: Yeah, I know the place. We drove by there one time. Ah, keep your shirt on. You think you're on the street?
6: That's telling them, Fearless. Suppose we get going. Oh, watch it.
5: You asked for it.
6: There's other people in the car besides me, Lovey. So just watch it, that's all.
5: A little less help from the back seat or a certain party's going to get out and walk.
4: Yes. How did everybody like the opera?
3: Oh, yes, I'm very anxious
5: opera's
3: to know.
5: Opera's okay for them that like it, I guess. But give me a good musical show anytime.
6: You're a good bill of vaudeville.
5: Yeah.
6: Remember when we used to go to the Orpheum every Saturday night, Floydie?
5: Those were the days. That was entertainment.
4: Well, I don't care what anybody says. I enjoyed the opera.
3: Did you, Throckmorton?
5: Oh, come on now, Commissioner. I caught you dozing off there a couple of times.
4: I closed my eyes, Floyd, in order to enjoy the music more.
5: Yeah. Well, I don't blame you. Personally, I would have enjoyed it more if I'd slept through the whole thing.
6: Floyd, just stick to your driving.
5: Who asked for any advice from you?
6: You heard the man say he enjoyed the opera, didn't you? All right, leave him enjoy it. You got a cousin, you know, that likes rutabagas.
5: Listen, you want to get out and walk?
4: Let's not discuss the opera anymore, folks, shall we?

0: Do come inside for a minute, Throckmorton.
1: Well, just to say goodnight.
0: At least it's warm in here.
1: Feels good.
0: Whew. Let's sit down.
1: Tired?
0: A little.
1: Aren't you going to take off your coat?
0: In a minute, I'd just like to sit first.
1: Guess I'll do the same.
0: All these weeks of preparation, and now suddenly it's over.
1: Well, I think it was a great success. Don't you?
0: I suppose they'll say so.
2: What do you mean?
0: Well, Mrs. Bullard's gown was much admired, and Mrs. Pettibone's, and all the best photographers attended.
2: Well, I thought yours was prettier than either of them.
0: I just wonder if anyone heard the opera. Some of the remarks I overheard were so discouraging.
2: Who made remarks? Just tell me who made any remarks and all.
0: Oh, it wouldn't do any good to threaten them, Throckmorton. That's not the point. It's just that it didn't speak very well for the level of musical appreciation in Summerfield.
2: Well, there's always bound to be a few gripers.
0: I was very proud of you, by the way.
1: Yeah? When?
0: On the way home when you defended the opera, when you said that you'd really enjoyed it.
2: Oh, I did. I think it was the finest performance of opera I've ever heard.
0: Well, I don't know that I'd quite agree with you about that. Actually, the performance, I thought, was little better than mediocre.
2: Oh, there are things about it that I'd criticize if you want to split hairs.
0: Exactly. After all, it isn't the performance, it's the opera. When you compare it to what we usually have here in Summerfield.
2: Just what I was going to say. Took the very words right out of my mouth. It isn't the performance, it's the opera. By George, that's so true.
0: You know, Throckmorton, perhaps I shouldn't say this, but I'd almost given you up for lost there for a while. And now I think again perhaps there's hope.
2: What do you mean, lost?
0: Well, I had a feeling that you were simply running with the crowd, that you cared more for the plaudits of the multitude than you did...
2: Eve! My whole life has been an attempt to get away from that.
0: You know, you're very puzzling at times, Throckmorton. You're really quite an enigma.
2: Oh, you think so?
0: I mean, sometimes I think I see a spark in you. And then for long periods it disappears.
2: I just get too busy.
0: And then suddenly the spark is there again. I can see it. And I have the feeling that if it were just fanned a little...
2: Fan it, Eve.
0: Don't misunderstand. I'm referring at the moment to your feeling for music. It's one of the nicest things about you.
2: You know, Eve, when I was listening to the opera there tonight, I suddenly realized. You know, 20 years ago, it was a toss-up whether I'd take up music professionally or go into business. My talent for business won out. But I still wonder sometimes if it wasn't a mistake.
0: Perhaps it's not too late.
2: You mean, you think I could...
0: Oh, not professionally, perhaps, but you still have a lovely voice.
2: Well, music has always been one of my great loves. Me. How does that area go? Oh, evening star, da, da.
0: Oh, if you studied, Throckmorton, if you really work.
2: I will. I really will, Eve. I'll work and I'll study every spare minute I get.
0: Oh, do.
2: I'll let nothing stand in my way. I'll work till I've made up for all the years I've wasted. And then one day, I'll cast aside the waterworks and surprise everybody.
0: Oh, yes, yes.

0: Good night, Eve.
1: Good night, Throckmorton.
0: Eve.
1: Yes?
0: No. No, I won't.
1: Won't what?
0: I won't ask to kiss you. Not till I've made good.
2: Good night.
1: Good night, Throckmorton. And remember, work and study.
0: Day and night.

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Ignoramuses, all of you. But I'll show you. Oh, no, I better not. Eve, she's the only one who understands me. Eve has faith in me. Well, I'll show her, too. Work and study. Work and study. Yes, by George, the first thing tomorrow.

Mm-hmm.

0: What's it for?
1: It's a quarter of nine.
0: It is, huh? Well, close the window, so it's a quarter of nine?
1: Yeah, Bertie said to tell you.
0: Quarter of nine, eh? Well, what was I going to do today? It was something I was going to do.
1: I don't know what you're going to do, but I got to get going.
0: Hey, wait a minute, my boy. Where are you going in such a hurry?
1: To school. Where do you think?
0: Oh, school.
1: I told you, it's a quarter of nine. It's all right for you maybe to lie in bed till noon, but I'm only a kid, so I have to work and study all day.
0: Work and study. I remember now. Eve.
1: Well, so long.
0: Leroy, wait a minute. Come back here.
1: Now what is it?
0: Leroy, don't neglect your music, my boy.
1: Who's neglecting it?
0: Practice your piano every day.
1: I always do.
0: Work and study. Those should be your watchwords, my boy. Devote every moment you can to it, because there's no greater satisfaction in life to a man than music.
1: Yes, sir. Well, I got
0: it. I want you to study and work hard, my boy, so that Miss Goodwin will be proud of you.
1: Yeah, well,
0: In fact, beginning the first of the year, I think I'd like you to take two music lessons a week instead of one.
1: What? Two lessons?
0: You'll thank me for it, Leroy. When you're an older man, you'll thank me for it. One of the greatest regrets of my life was the fact that I didn't keep on with my musical studies when I was a young man. I'd even take them up again now, if I had the time for it. Close the door when you go out, my boy. I think I'll catch a few more winks before I get up. You were up a little late last night.
1: What a character.

0: The Great Gildersleeve will be back again in just a moment. 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
1: Ladies and gentlemen, one thought before we say goodnight. In the hustle and bustle of Christmas shopping, it's very easy to forget to buy the little Christmas seals that are helping our country to control mankind's most dangerous disease, tuberculosis. The tragic thing about tuberculosis is that its spread is preventable. We know how to control it, but it costs money. Most of us have known someone who's been a victim of tuberculosis. I do myself. So I make this plea very sincerely. Don't forget to buy some Christmas seals tomorrow. Good night.
0: It is played by Harold Perry. It is written by John Wheaton and Sam Moore. The music is by Jack Meekin. This is John Lang speaking for the Kraft Foods Company and inviting you to listen in again next week for the further adventures of the Great Gildersleeve.
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4: I'm the Comic Weekly Man, the jolly Comic Weekly Man, and I'm here to read the funnies to you, happy boys and honeys. Yes, boys and girls, it's Comic Weekly time, and here I come right into your house to bring a little fun and happiness, right out of the pages of Puck the Comic Weekly, straight into your living room. Your friend, the Comic Weekly Man, the jolly Comic Weekly Man. Hello, hello, hello. Well, little Miss Honey, how are you today?
5: Oh, I'm just fine, thank you. How are you?
4: I'm fine, too. Oh, thank you for your Valentine.
5: Oh, and thank you very much for the one you sent me. Did you like it?
4: Like the one I sent you?
5: Oh, no, it was different.
4: Oh, you mean did I like the one... You mean like the one I sent you?
5: Yes, yes.
4: Oh, yes. I loved it. It was very clever. Cupid sliding down the cloud on a toboggan, aiming the arrow straight at me.
5: I'm glad you liked it because I made it myself.
4: You did?
5: Yes.
4: Why, I thought it was a famous artist who had made it.
5: He did?
4: Oh, yes.
5: It looks that good?
4: It certainly did.
5: Well, thank you.
4: You're welcome. Now, what can I do for you?
5: Now, would you please read me the funny?
4: Puck the Comic Weekly?
5: Yes.
4: Very well, I'll read that in just a moment. But before I do, let's listen to this nice man. Now here we go with Puck the Comic Weekly. And on the first page, under Bringing Up Father, Beetle Bailey.
5: Magic words for the music, please.
4: Very well, my lady. Hilt me a toot and tweet me a tweedle. Squeeze out music for Bailey the Beetle.
6: Today, Beetle is hard at work stacking bags of laundry at the army post where he's stationed. One of his officers shouts at him,
7: "After you stack those laundry bags, you can sweep out the supply room."
6: Beetle grumbles,
8: "He's drunk with power."
6: The officer walks out of the room. Then Beetle picks up an empty sack and says,
8: "While he's gone, I'll crawl in this bag and get a swell nap before he finds me."
6: A short time later, the laundry truck pulls up to the back door. The truckman jumps out and starts tossing the laundry bags into the truck. Finally, last picture top row, he picks up the last laundry bag.
7: Hey!
6: He tosses it into the truck.
7: This last one's heavy, Joe.
6: It hits the guy in the truck, knocking him over. First picture bottom row. The truck drives along. Beetle, still in one of the laundry bags, sound asleep. Snoring and whistling. One of the guys in front says,
9: "Hey, do you hear a noise back there?"
6: The driver answers,
7: "Oh, these GIs wear their clothes so long, the stuff can probably talk."
6: They pull up to the laundry. The laundryman looks at the load and says,
9: "Hey, looks like they sent everything but the kitchen sink."
6: They start to empty the sacks of laundry into a cart. Then they untie the sack that Beetle is sleeping in, turn it upside down, and out tumbles Beetle, still snoring. The laundryman takes one look at Beetle and says,
9: "Take it back and tell him to send the kitchen sink."
6: A few minutes later, fourth picture, bottom row, the truck pulls up at the army post again. The driver picks up the laundry sack containing Beetle and says to Beetle's officer,
7: We're returning this one. It didn't have a ticket."
6: And last picture, he dumps Beetle out onto the ground. The officer looks at Beetle, who still snores.
7: "Too bad. He needs a good washing."
6: And the truck driver says,
7: "He could use a little starch, too."
6: And Beetle goes,
5: "Can you imagine that? Beetle's so sleepy, nothing wakes him up."
6: Now, that fellow sleeps. He really sleeps, doesn't he?
5: Yes. But that's dangerous.
6: Yes, it is, sleeping that soundly.
5: Because if the house got on fire, he couldn't wake up in time to get out.
6: You've raised a very good point. Now, if your house ever catches on fire, be sure to yell loud as you can so that you wake everybody up and get help right away.
5: Oh, I would certainly do that. But there's something I would never do.
6: What's that?
5: I would never play with matches or try to light the stove unless my mother or someone grown up was right close beside me.
6: Well, that pleases me very much, because when you play with fire, you're playing with danger. And we don't want any child to be in danger, do we?
5: No, we don't.
6: Well, since you're so good and sensible about fire and matches, I'll do something nice for you right now. Would you like to read Peter Pan?
5: Oh, I certainly would.
6: Very well, then let's go over the page, past Little Iodine, cross the page, past Prince Valiant, turn over that page, and there on page 4 is Peter Pan.
5: And you remember that Peter had taught the Darling children how to fly, and they were all on their way to Neverland.
6: Yes, and down below on a ship in a cove, Captain Hook, the ferocious one-armed pirate, has looked through his spyglass and seen Peter approaching. And Captain Hook hates Peter Pan.
5: I wonder what he's going to do. Do you think he'll try to shoot Peter out of the sky?
6: Well, let's read now and find out. Here we go with Peter Pan. Pirates, crocodiles, Peter Pan, whisk up music for Never Neverland. Peter, who's flying through the air, heads for a little cloud and settles down on it. A second later, he's joined by Wendy, Michael, and John. Peter points ahead, and the Darling children look down and see a little island, which is Neverland. Peter says,
10: "Well, there it is, Wendy."
6: Wendy exclaims,
11: "Oh, Peter, it's just as I've dreamed it would be."
10: "Yep, there's Mermaid Lagoon and the Indian camp."
6: Now down below on the ship, Captain Hook looks through his spyglass. He says to his man, Smee,
12: "Ah, pretty sight, Mr. Smee. We'll pot them like sitting ducks."
6: Last picture top row, Hook's cutthroat crew gathers about him. They aim one of the ship's guns toward the cloud. Hook orders,
12: "Double the powder and shorten the fuse. Range 42, elevation 65. Steady now. Fire!"
6: Straight for the cloud the shot goes. First pitch of bottom row, Peter shouts, "Hey, look out!" The children jump aside just in time. The shot passes by. Peter turns to Tinkerbell.
10: "Hey, quick, Tinkerbell. Take Wendy and the boys to the island. I'll stay here to draw Hook's fire."
6: And away goes Tinkerbell, followed by the children. Wendy shouts,
11: "Hey, Tinkerbell, not so fast."
6: But Tinkerbell goes faster and faster toward Neverland. And last picture, the children are left far behind. Wendy shouts,
11: "Hey, wait, Tinkerbell. We can't keep up with you."
6: But the spiteful pixie has whizzed away, leaving Wendy and the boys to struggle helplessly in the sky above Neverland.
5: Oh, that wasn't nice of Tinkerbell to leave the children behind.
6: No, especially not in time of danger.
5: I don't like that Tinkerbell. Why does she act like that?
6: Well, Tinkerbell is jealous because Peter likes Wendy.
5: Well, that isn't nice of Tinkerbell at all, because after all, Wendy and Peter are just friends.
6: That's right.
5: I wonder whether the children will find their way down to Neverland, and will Peter be safe from Captain Hook and
6: his
5: crew?
6: Well, next week we'll find that out.
5: You know what I like to read now?
6: What?
5: Roy Rogers, because the outlaws captured that little boy, Tim.
6: Oh, yes, they did. They'd followed Roy and Doleful Hawkins to town.
5: And they'd killed Doleful's boss, and they captured his nephew, Tim, that little boy.
6: Yes, yes. And then the leader of the crooks, Fancy Farrow, had sent a phony message to Doleful to trick him into coming to the mine office.
5: That's the office Doleful works for.
6: Yes, but no one at that office is there. And Fancy plans to capture Doleful and do away with him.
5: You think Roy will be able to stop him from doing all this cruel thing?
6: Well, let's read now and find out. Now, first, let's go across the page, turn over that page, then go past the Lone Ranger on page 6, and there, on page 7, under Barney Google, is Roy Rogers, King of the Cowboys. Hi-yip-hi-yo. Now, here we go with Roy and Trigger. Hi-yip-hi-yo. At the outlaw's hideout, Creaky and Bullwhip are having trouble with the boy, Tim, who is mighty rambunctious. Fancy Farrow gallops up. Seeing the boy, he exclaims,
13: "Blast it, what's Doleful Hawkins' nephew doing here? Are you too loco?"
6: Creaky answers,
13: "Well, we had to grab him, boss. He seen us sneaking out of the Bratton Freight office. If he blabs, they'll know we killed Hank Bratton."
6: "What?" Last picture top row, Farrow snaps, "Lock the kid in the shack till we take care of Hawkins. I'm decoying the old coot to the Tomahawk mine with a phony message. When we dry gulch him, the Bratton Freight line is finished." First picture bottom row, Roy is trailing the outlaws. Suddenly, he sees something appear in the sky. He exclaims,
13: "Hey, something just shot up in the air by those trees. Let's go, Trigger."
6: In a few minutes, Roy is approaching the shack where the outlaw's hideaway is. He sees an arrow shoot out of the chimney.
13: "Hey, what's this?
6: An arrow with a string and cloth tied to it." In a second, Roy is out of the saddle and running to the shack. Last picture, he breaks in the door.
13: "Tim Hawkins! Say, shooting those arrows out of the chimney was a smart way to attract attention, son." "Hey, Fancy Farrow and his polecats locked me in here, Roy. They're gonna bushwhack Uncle Doleful. We gotta save him."
5: "Hooray! Hooray! Roy has come to the rescue. And now those outlaws will find out something."
6: "Well, let's hope so."
5: "Wasn't that a clever scheme of Tim's to shoot the arrows out of the chimney?"
6: "Yes, you bet it was. And it's good that Roy saw them before the outlaws did, too."
5: "Yes, and now Tim can tell Roy what the outlaws are up to. But do you think that Roy will catch up to him in time to rescue them so awful?"
6: "Well, we'll have to wait until next week to find that out. But now, let's hop over to Dagwood and Blondie."
5: "Oh, and here they are on the first page of the second section."
6: "All right.
7: And here we go on the first page of the second section of Puck the Comic Weekly with Dagwood and Blondie. Ramapoo, ramapum, zim, zam, zombie. Conjure me music for Dagwood and Blondie. Dagwood wakes up early in the morning, lifts his head, then lets it fall back on the pillow.
11: Blondie! Call my office! Tell him I won't be in today. I'm a sick man.
7: In a second, Blondie's in the bedroom beside him.
11: I've got every ache known to science. I got sharp pains and dull pains and shooting pains. I think I'm a goner.
5: Oh, you poor dear.
7: Last picture top row, she puts her arms around Dagwood.
5: We'll make a hospital room out of this bedroom. First, we'll move the bed out of the draft.
11: What?
5: Come on, get out of bed. Now, push the bed across the room.
11: Yeah, but Blondie...
5: Dagwood, do you want to die of pneumonia?
11: No.
5: Then push the bed across the room.
11: Well, all right.
7: First picture, second row, Blondie says.
5: Now, Dagwood, go next door and borrow the Woodley's heating pad and the electric vaporizer and their sick bed tray.
11: Well, all right.
7: 5 minutes later, Dagwood's at the Woodley door. Herb Woodley is handing him the heating pad, sick bed tray, and the vaporizer. Herb says,
9: "Yay, you look terrible, Dagwood."
7: Dagwood stares at Herb in amazement.
11: Really?
7: Last picture, second row, Dagwood enters the house. Blondie hands him a piece of paper.
5: Now, Dagwood, run to the drugstore and get this list of things. And hurry, we've got to get you back in bed.
11: Am I that sick?
7: Ten minutes later, first picture, third row, Dagwood is in the drugstore. The druggist reads the list that Blondie has made out, then turns to Dagwood sympathetically.
14: Be seated while I get these things for you. Oh, you'll need every ounce of strength you have to pull through this.
7: Dagwood sits down weakly. The girl behind the counter says,
11: "Oh, the poor man."
7: 10 minutes later, Dagwood at home comes upstairs. He heads for his bedroom, followed by Blondie, her arms full of medicine.
5: Now, Dagwood, get back in bed quickly while I prepare a hot mustard bath for you.
7: Last picture, third row. Dagwood is in bed again. Blondie enters carrying a big tub.
5: Here's your hot foot bath, dear.
7: Suddenly, Dagwood sits up.
11: I've had enough of this!
7: He leaps out of bed. First picture, bottom row, dashes around the room.
11: I'm the healthiest man on this street. I could whip my weight in wildcats.
7: And 10 minutes later, all dressed up, Dagwood turns to Blondie as he fixes his tie.
11: Call up the boss and tell him I'll be down to work after all.
7: Blondie folds her hands demurely and bats her pretty eyelashes.
5: Oh, Dagwood, I have a confession. I didn't call him in the first place. I knew you'd go in.
7: Last picture, Dagwood comes out of the house, a bright smile on his face as he goes down the walk. And he says proudly,
11: Nobody's gonna make an invalid out of me.
5: Wasn't that the funniest thing you ever saw? First, Dagwood pretends to be dying.
9: Yes, and then when everybody tells him how awful he looks, he gets mad because they think he looks terribly sick.
5: And then he gets up out of bed and says he's not going to be sick, and he goes to work. Oh, what a man.
9: Yeah, what a man. Well, now let's turn over the page and see who's there.
5: Oh, look, my favorite, Donald Duckle.
7: Yes, your friend Donald Duckle, and I'll read him in just a moment. But first, here's that nice man again with something interesting to say. Now, here we go again with Puck the Comic Weekly, and on the second page of the second section, Donald Duck.
5: Magic words for the music, please.
7: Very well, my lady. Say them with me, please. Squeegeum, squeegeum, squiddy chicka-chack. Let's have music to better quack, quack. It's breakfast time in the Donald Duck household. Donald looks so exhausted that his eyelids droop, his hair droops, and his ears droop. His nephew Dewey says,
15: Gee, what's the matter, Uncle Donald?
16: Oh, I walked in my sleep again, 7 nights in a row.
15: Gee, that's tough.
7: The
6: The boys tell Donald they've got a scheme to stop him from sleepwalking. So that night, they tuck Donald into bed. Dewey says,
15: well, good night, Uncle Donald. Just relax. We'll take care of everything.
6: Donald yawns.
16: Good night.
6: No sooner is he gone to sleep than the boys see him sit up, hold out his arms, and begin to mumble, first picture bottom row.
16: Now I walk, walk, nice walk in the park.
6: The boys see he's about to walk in his sleep, so Dewey says,
15: let's go, he's on his way.
6: Second picture bottom row, the boys are outside the house. The door opens, and out walks Donald in his sleep. Dewey says,
15: okay, men, this is it, come on.
6: Third picture bottom row, Louie aims a garden hose at Donald and turns on the water. They soak Donald. Donald turns around and walks back in the house, still in his sleep. They turn off the water. Dewey says,
15: Pop did it.
6: And Huey exclaims,
15: yeah, he's going back to...
6: All of a sudden, last picture out of the house comes Donald still in his sleep, carrying an umbrella. Down the steps he comes, heading for a walk in the park. And the boys go...
5: Wasn't that funny?
6: Yes, the boys thought they could cure Donald of his sleepwalking habit by squirting water at him.
5: Instead, Donald just goes in and gets an umbrella and comes out of the house again.
6: He's some fellow, that Donald.
5: Yes, he's some fellow, that Donald.
6: Well, now look across the page. There's another nice fellow.
5: Oh, yes, Dick. And he's having a wonderful adventure in the early days of America with a famous pirate.
6: Yes, the famous pirate Jean Lafitte.
5: And the British and the Americans are at war, and the British are trying to get Jean Lafitte to help fight the Americans. They even offered him lots of money if he would.
6: Yes, and Dick and the Major, his friend, were captured by the pirates and taken to their city in the swamplands. But Dick and the Major managed to escape from the place in a little boat.
5: Well, I wonder if they'll be able to get away, because Dick and the Major don't know that country at all. I wonder if they'll be able to find their way out.
6: Well, let's read now and find out. Here we go with Dick's adventures. Say the magic words with me.
17: Riggedy-pack-a-zack-a-zick. Let's have music for adventurous Dick.
6: Dick and the Major make their way through the dense swamps in one small boat, seeking to find a way out of the swamp, hoping to get to General Jackson and inform him of the meeting between the English and the pirates. They find that they're lost. Try as they will, Dick and Villiers find themselves only plunging deeper into the bewildering maze of bayous. First picture, second row, at nightfall, they find themselves in an impenetrable forest of reeds and swamp growth. They decide to make camp on a small island. They build a fire, and for supper, prepare a wild fowl which Major Villiers has been lucky enough to trap. Last picture, second row, they've made themselves a crude bed and have fallen asleep for the night. So soundly do they sleep, they don't hear a boat draw up to the bank or figures moving toward them. And then they are rudely awakened.
15: Hey, what's the matter? Hey, let me go, will you?
6: Though they try to struggle, they find themselves captured by pirates, and Jean Lafitte himself faces them, first picture, bottom row.
18: Ah, good morning, my friends.
6: They are led to a boat, last picture. Lafitte gets into the boat and then says to them,
18: so you are going to General Jackson to tell him that I, Jean Lafitte, am a traitor who has promised to help the British attack New Orleans? Very well, mes amis. I shall go with you and tell him myself, even though he has been foolish enough to threaten to hang me if I come.
5: Too bad.
6: Yes, the pirates caught up with Dick and the Major and have captured them.
5: Oh, it's too bad. But I can't quite understand this. Why is Lafitte going to go with them to see General Jackson?
6: That is kind of mysterious, isn't it?
5: Yes, it is.
6: Well, I don't know. I can't figure this out myself. I'm afraid we'll have to wait until next week to find this out. But now look below Dick's adventures. There's Rusty Riley.
5: Oh, yes. And Rusty is with the carnival. And he's going to go to work in one of the sideshows, helping a man who says he's a magician.
6: Yes, a man who calls himself the Great Necro.
5: And Rusty thinks that Necro might be one of the crooks who's planning to do something bad to Mr. Dooley.
6: And Stovepipe, Rusty's friend, has told him to keep the job with the Great Necro so Rusty can keep his eye on the crook. Now let's see what happens. Here we go with Rusty Riley. Gallop and run till the road is dusty. Give us music for his horse and Rusty.

0: As the sideshow is being set up where Rusty is to work, he watches the workman. His friend Stovepipe gives him a final bit of advice.
1: Life on a carnival lot is not exactly a bed of roses, Rusty. Now just keep your eyes open and your mouth shut.
0: Rusty goes into the tent. Good morning, Mr. Necro. Oh, here's the pair of cufflinks you asked me to buy. There's 20 cents change.
2: Oh, thanks, kid. Keep the change. Now get into your uniform.
0: Last picture, top row, Rusty is all dressed up in a page's uniform. He says,
3: hot dog, this is some outfit. I wonder what a magician's assistant's supposed to do.
0: Meanwhile, first picture bottom row, outside another tent, Necro is talking to his friend, who is a fortune teller with the carnival, and who's partner to Specs in his crooked scheme.
2: Now look, Beagle, Dooley fancies himself as a poker player, and he's superstitious. Now sooner or later, he'll bone a free reading from you. Make him think his fortune's so good he can't lose.
0: Beagle answers,
4: yeah, I get it. And then you get him into a nice, friendly game.
2: Right. And with my cards plus my trick Specs, we'll own this carnival in a week.
3: Okay. Now you better get into your show duds. It's nearly opening time.
0: Meanwhile, inside the dressing room, Rusty is looking at Necro's dressing table.
3: Gee whiz, Mr. Necro must have forgot his glasses. Oh, no, these are different. These must be sunglasses.
0: Rusty tries the glasses on.
3: Hey, these don't seem like regular sunglasses. They're kind of purplish.
0: Last picture, Necro comes into the tent.
2: Well, kid, we'll have to hurry a bit. Hey, what are you doing to those glasses? Give them here. And don't touch them again.
5: I wonder what kind of glasses those are that Rusty tried on.
0: Well, they must have something to do with Necro's evil scheme.
5: Necro said something about trick Specs, but Specs is another name for glasses, isn't it?
0: Yes, it is.
5: And he said that by using them, he might be able to own the carnival in a week. I wonder if that could happen.
0: That's something we'll have to wait to find out. We'll learn more about that next week. But now it's time for Flash Gordon.
5: Oh, yes, and I'm anxious to see what's happening to Flash.
0: Very well, let's turn over the page. Go past Buzz Sawyer on page 4, turn over to page 5, and look, on page 6, there's Flash Gordon.
5: And you remember that Flash is on the planet Venus, and he had overcome that tyrant, King Stang, that was the ruler of the planet.
0: That's right, but in the midst of the big election, Stang slipped away when he saw his man couldn't be elected.
5: And Flash and Dale have gone after him in a rocket ship. I wonder whether they'll catch him.
0: Well, let's read now and find out. Here we go with Flash Gordon. Rig-a-rig-a-doon-doon, sash-ka-ma-tash. Let's set music for Heroic Flash. Flash and Dale are hot on the trail of Stang and Kaga, who are seeking to escape. Flash sees the rocket ship ahead of him disappear into the cavern world inside Venus. Boldly, Flash follows Stang into the forbidden cavern world. The guards think Flash is with the ruler rather than pursuing him and hold their fire. Then they discover their mistake. But it's too late to stop the thundering jet car. Last picture, top row, the burst of fire from the guards is Kaga's first warning that Flash has followed him into his underground domain. Kaga swings his ship around, then looses a volley of flame blasts. But Flash's skillful maneuvers make his speeding craft an elusive target. First picture, bottom row, Flash sees that Kaga's shots are coming closer. Quickly, Flash adjusts his ship's exhaust to make it pour out a heavy screen of smoke. His course hidden for the moment, Flash makes a sharp turn into one of the vast uncharted caverns. As the sound of pursuit dies, Flash spots a glimmer of light ahead. Approaching closer, they're amazed to see below them a weird crystal city of light. They decide to take a chance and land. And last picture, they are greeted eagerly by the city's glass people, a strange race of silicon eaters whose skin is like smooth pink glass. The leader of them, a beautiful woman, approaches.
6: Thrill welcomes you to her city.
0: But Flash is wary as he steps from his jet car. Are these people enemies of the tyrant Kaga or allies?
5: To make a thick smoke come out of his rocket ship?
0: Yes, that way no one could see where he was going.
5: Yes, and I hope that these people that he meets in this unusual city will be friendly to them. You think they will?
0: Well, that's something we'll have to find out next week. Now, that's all the time I have. But before I go, here's that nice fellow with some more interesting information. Well, honey, and all you boys and girls, I've got to go now.
5: All right, Mr. Comic Wiggly Man, but I'll be waiting for you next week.
0: Okay, that's a date. And a date with all you boys and girls. Be sure to meet me with our little friend, Miss Honey, next week when I read Puck the Comic Weekly. For I'm the Comic Wiggly Man, the jolly Comic Wiggly Man. I'll be back to read the funnies to you happy boys and honeys. Don't forget, boys and girls, see you all next week. Your friend, the Comic Wiggly Man.

0: I hope you're not hungry, dear Henry, dear Henry. I've just burned the roast and I've ruined the spuds.
1: Well, that's a nice thing, isn't it? After I've been working
0: all day. 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
1: You don't mean...
0: Polo mints.
1: Yum, yum.
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3: 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In about 15 minutes, I'd like to tell you more about how he may help you discover the many benefits that may be yours with membership in the Equitable Life Assurance Society of the United States. Tonight, the subject of our FBI file, impersonation. It's titled, The Baby Peddlers.

0: Any criminal who is plotting to swindle you, the American public, is well aware of your habits, your virtues, your weaknesses. For this is his business, to hit his intended victim at the most opportune spot at the most opportune time. Many swindlers hide their activities under the guise of a very innocent-appearing business, fake charitable organizations, phony welfare leagues. For in appealing to your heart, the criminal knows your generosity may be aroused, but seldom your suspicion. In this country, there are many legitimate charitable organizations soliciting funds for extremely worthwhile causes. But the representatives of these legitimate organizations carry complete and authorized credentials. The swindler does not. He carries only the hope that the innocent-appearing spiel he has rehearsed will convince some generous citizen to give him money. In tonight's case, you will hear of two criminals hiding their scheme behind perhaps the epitome of innocence, a baby. Tonight's file opens in a drive-in restaurant in Hollywood, California. Mrs. Jane Bakeman sits in her car talking to her friend, Anna Maxwell, a car hop at the drive-in.
1: So this guy orders a cup of coffee for a dime, then acts like I should crawl in the car and hold his hand while he sips it.
2: Gee, Anna, how do you manage these guys?
1: Ah, you get used to it.
2: How much longer do you quit for the night?
1: Well, I was off 3 minutes ago, but until Blue Sedan over there finishes eating, I gotta wait. You in a hurry?
2: Sort of. I want to drive you over to the flat. Got something to show you.
1: Hey, you buy something new?
2: Uh-huh.
1: Don't tell me that bull-legged husband of yours sent you some extra dough. 3 days ago, you were flat broke.
2: No, Harry didn't send me any money. But he wrote and said that the director says if they stay on location much longer, he might give Harry a bit part.
1: Oh, honey, don't kid yourself. It won't happen to Harry Bakeman. Once an extra, always an extra. Blue sedan's finished. Just a sec.
3: Will that be all? Yeah, it's right here.
1: Uh-huh.
3: Thank you very much. Night.
1: Wait till I throw this tray in the rack. I can leave. Phew. Well, I'd be glad to get home out of this Bo Peep custom.
2: You'll stop by the place first and see what I bought, won't you?
1: Oh, sure. Honey, I don't see what all the mystery's about. And where did you get the dough to buy something new?
2: I got some money.
1: And you say Harry didn't send it?
2: No.
1: Okay, keep me in the dark.
2: Now, Anna, it's a surprise. I'll tell you where I got the money, but you'll have to wait and see what I bought.
1: Fair enough.
2: I sold Sonny.
1: Come again?
2: Sonny, I sold him.
1: The baby?
2: Yeah. A week ago, I met a woman in the park, and she thought Sonny looked so cute in his carriage. She said she couldn't have any children of her own, and she was trying to adopt one.
1: Well, sure. A lot of rich people do that.
2: Oh, she's rich, all right. Martin Casey's wife.
1: The Martin Casey?
2: Uh-huh. But just because he's a big shot, they don't hurry adoptions up. They told Mrs. Casey she'd have to wait a whole year.
1: Now, wait a minute. I'm all mixed up. You said you sold Sonny.
2: That's right. To Mrs. Casey. I met her in the park again today, and I sold Sonny for $1,000. Oh, but Anna, just wait till you see what I bought.

0: Well, I don't see anything new.
1: Look behind you in the corner.
0: What is... Oh, no.
1: Isn't it beautiful? They haven't delivered the roof area yet, but the radio and the record player work fine.
0: How much?
1: $769.42. That includes the installation. And take a look at this. Did you ever see such a big screen?
0: You sell your kid.

0: Station. And take a look at this. Did you ever see such a big screen?
1: You. You sell your kid and buy a TV set? Look, what about Harry? When does he get home from location?
0: About 3 more weeks.
1: And just what are you going to tell him?
0: Well, maybe I could tell him Sonny ran away.
1: A 1-year-old? Uh-uh.
0: Well, I'll think of something by that time, Anna. Maybe you could even help me. Hey, look. It'll work even without the aerial. Look at that screen.
1: I don't see a thing.
0: Look at the size of it. It'll warm up soon. There. Wouldn't you know I'd get a Western?
1: Maybe you'll see Harry ride by with a posse. Hi, I'll turn this down.
0: Never mind. Hello? Oh, yes, read it, please. Oh? No, never mind sending it over. Thank you.
1: What's the matter?
0: Harry.
1: What about him?
0: Western Union just read me a telegram from him.
1: He got bit by a horse?
0: He'll be back in town the first of the week.
1: Oh, no.
0: Oh, Anna, you gotta think of something.
1: I have to think of something. You sold the kid.
0: But I have to get him back now.
1: Well, I don't know. Wait a minute.
0: Huh?
1: Get the baby back. Of course. Honey, that's quite an idea.

0: Yes, Morgan. I've known all along you and Catherine were seeing each other. I've even been...
1: Okay, cut it. That's okay, Martin, we'll make a pickup. Now, the line is, I've even been thinking of calling you in for a chat myself. You got it?
0: Oh, yes, I'm sorry.
1: Well, just relax, boy. Georgie, wipe off Mr. Casey's forehead. It's getting a little shiny. Lou, can we shoot another take without a reload? Good. Okay, here we go, folks. Georgie, get out of there. And roll them.
2: Scene 14, Boston, take two.
3: Speed 14, Boston, take two. Mark it.
1: Okay, Martin, action.
0: Yes, Morgan. I've known all along you and Catherine were seeing each other. I've even been thinking of calling you in for a chat myself.
1: Quit it. Okay, we're on the wrong set, boys. That's very nice, Martin. You can relax. We'll call you.
0: I'll be in my dressing room.
1: Okay, Brucey, new setup. Let's get the reverse in that doorway next. Go ahead and reload,
4: Mr.
1: Boys.
4: Casey?
0: Yes?
4: I must speak to you right away.
0: What?
4: I'm a federal officer.
0: I don't understand.
4: Well, I'll get back to the point. Mr. Casey, 3 days ago you bought a baby.
0: What? Come into my dressing room, please.
4: All right, sir.
0: Now then, Miss...
4: Johnson.
0: Yes. How did you know about the baby?
4: Well, we know all about it, Mr. Casey. And it concerns us very greatly. You see, that baby was kidnapped.
0: Kidnapped? But my wife got it from the mother.
4: No, your wife bought it from the baby's nurse, posing as the mother. She's confessed everything. That's how we found out you had the child.
0: I don't know what to say.
4: Oh, Mr. Casey, I do sympathize with you, but steps must be taken, you know.
0: Go on, please.
4: The FBI is cooperating with us on this, so you can arrange for me to take the child and I'll return it to the real parents. That way no one will need know about it and we'll save you all that embarrassing publicity.
0: Oh, yes, the publicity. That could be quite a...
4: Yeah, yes, sir.
0: Well, I could call Frances, my wife, and arrange for you to pick up the baby, but...
4: Yes, sir?
0: Just one thing. My wife paid that woman $1,000 for the baby.
4: I'm afraid there's no way of recovering that, Mr. Casey. The nurse spent all the money before the FBI arrested her.
0: Oh.
4: And now, if you'll please call your wife. I am in a hurry. I promised the real mother her baby would sleep in its own bed tonight.

0: Jane?
1: Jane. Sit down and watch, Anna.
0: Jane, look. I brought Sonny.
1: Oh, hello, Sonny. Anna, watch this man dance. He's just wonderful.
0: Oh, first. Now, look. You take this kid. Here.
1: Oh, I wanted to watch.
0: Here.
1: Oh, all right.
0: Oh, now, Sonny, don't cry. Bouncy baby. That boy.
1: Jane, yes.
0: Jane, wait till you hear what happened.
1: You got in the studio to see Martin Casey.
0: Oh, of course. But it all went so smooth. That's the good part. This pitch is worth money in the bank.
1: I don't follow you.
0: You will. Look, you get dressed and go out again and sell Sonny.
1: What? I just got him back.
0: Will you listen to me? You get the dough for him, then I'll go to whoever you're selling to and get him back again.
1: Oh.
0: It's foolproof. You can get more than that TV set, and I can quit at the drive-in.
1: Oh, gee, I don't know about this, Anna. Harry's coming home.
0: When? The first of next week. That gives us 5 days. We should be able to sell Sonny twice by then.
1: You really think so?
0: Well, of course. Now, look. You know that orphan home over by La Brea?
1: Yeah.
0: Well, the first thing in the morning, you take Sonny in his little cart and walk near that main building. When you see anyone coming out, pass him and let him see Sonny. You know what to do from there.
1: Sure.
0: You really think it'll work, huh? Well, if it'll work once, it'll work again.
2: Meanwhile, in the nearby FBI field office, Special Agent Watkins is seated beside the desk of Agent Jim Taylor. Taylor has just finished a phone conversation.
3: That was a long talk, Jim.
4: That was Martin Casey.
3: Oh.
4: He just spoke to his lawyer, and now he's complaining about a federal representative who called on him today.
3: Who was the caller?
4: Pretty obvious it was an impersonator, a girl.
3: What was the pitch?
4: It seems Casey's wife met a woman in the park and bought her baby.
3: Bought her baby?
4: Yeah. Pretty rough, huh? Anyway, this impersonator called on Casey this afternoon, told him the baby had been kidnapped, and told him the FBI would return the baby to its real home without publicity.
3: And Casey bit?
4: Yeah, and you can't really blame him, Ed. Publicity means a lot in his life. This frightened him.
3: That still isn't an excuse for buying a life in the first place.
4: No, there's no excuse for that. In a way, they deserve what happened, but the people who sold the baby deserve even more.
3: Well, we know at least two women are in on the scheme. I wonder if that's all.
4: It's hard to say. Two could work it alone.
3: Just what did the Caseys pay for the baby?
4: $1,000.
3: It's a sizable nick.
4: Yeah. Ceiling price for a human life. Now, come on, Ed. Let's go out and interview the Caseys in person.

0: Pete's place.
1: Huh? What, Anna?
0: I'm trying to work out my routine. Now, what was the name of the people who bought Sonny?
1: I told you. Mr. and Mrs. Dennis McGough.
0: Oh, yeah. McGough.
1: He said he was a set designer with the majors, and she didn't pat an eye when I asked for $1,000. She's nice. She's even going to keep calling the baby Sonny.
0: That's real sweet.
1: She asked me what to call him, so I told her even though his real name was Harry Bateman Jr., we thought Sonny was cuter. Jane. She did, too.
0: Jane.
1: Huh?
0: You told her the kid's real name?
1: I just told you I did.
0: Honey, let me break it to you easy. The police frown on what we're doing.
1: So what?
0: So you've got to be more careful.
1: Oh, don't be silly. The last woman didn't check, neither will this one.
0: Well, just watch it from now on, huh? I better get going and pick up our meal ticket.
1: Oh, yeah, and if he crashes... Oh, I'll get it.
0: It's a drive-in. Tell him to get a new Bo Peep.
1: Hello?
2: Hello, honey. Guess who?
1: Oh, no.
2: Decided to fly back. Nothing but the best.
1: Harry, where are you?
2: I'm at the airport. Kiss Sonny for me and I'll be home in half an hour. Bye.
1: Bye, Harry.
0: Anna.
1: I'm thinking. He'll be home in half an hour.
0: Jane, how much of this junk in this flat do you want to keep?
1: Well, just some clothes and the TV set.
0: Oh, forget the set. Pack your clothes. Quick.
1: Anna, I can't leave the set. It costs
0: okay,
1: so much.
0: Okay, we'll have the cab driver load it up. Only we've got to hurry. Come on, I'll help you pack.

0: return in just a moment to tonight's exciting case from the official files of your FBI. Do you have Social Security? That's good. But if you have a wife and children, it is much better to provide full security for them. Mr. Robert Worson, a member of the Equitable Society, knew that. And that worried you, didn't it, Mr. Worson?
1: You bet it did. Do you know of a family of five today who could live comfortably on about $105 a month?
0: Frankly, no.
1: Well, that's all my Social Security would pay to my wife if something happened to me. But then, a few months ago, I heard you describe a fact-finding chart that would show me how much more I would need to keep her and the children in comfort.
0: That's our famous equitable fact-finding chart for fathers and mothers. 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
1: Well, I called my local Equitable Society representative. 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I discovered that all I needed for full security was a little extra life insurance. And that's when I joined the Equitable Society.
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1: Yes, indeed. 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
0: Indeed he is. 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
0: The Equitable Life Assurance Society of the United States. And now back to tonight's FBI file, The Baby

0: Children were made to love, not to sell. A child brings into a home a foundation, the foundation of a generation to come. There are many kind, generous persons who wish a child in their home. These people wish to spread their security to an insecure little human being. However, because there are so many families who seek a baby, the process of adoption often takes more than a year. If you are one of the persons on the long waiting lists of the adoption agencies, we ask you to remain patient. Do not seek a black market baby. Do not leave yourself open to the cunning, depraved mind of the criminal and his scheme to hurt you through the happiness you seek. Remember, it is not legal to buy a human being. There are many written laws against it. There are even greater unwritten laws against it. Tonight's file continues in the FBI field office. Special Agent Taylor has just returned from investigating another complaint. He finds Agent Watkins waiting for him.
1: Anyone call while I was out, Ed?
2: No calls, Jim.
3: You get the whole story from Mr. and Mrs. McGill?
1: Yeah, practically the same as it was with the Caseys. Description fits the girl as being the same, and she again posed as a federal officer.
2: They take the McGills for $1,002?
1: With no trouble at all. Mrs. McGill was a little smarter, though, when it came to giving up the baby.
2: Well, what happened?
1: Well, when she was told the baby had to be returned, Mrs. McGill didn't believe the impersonator. Said she wanted to call this office and check.
2: Good for her.
1: The impersonator said that would be all right with her, and when Mrs. McGill turned for the phone, she was slugged from behind.
2: Then our gal grabbed the baby and ran, huh?
1: Yeah, that's it. But we have more to work on this time.
2: How's that?
1: Well, when the McGills brought the child, their mother or nurse, or whoever she really is, told her the child's name was Harry Bateman Jr., and that's not all.
2: Go on.
1: She also said the child didn't have anyone to play with, and that's why she was selling him. Said his daddy worked in pictures, was gone a lot, but she had to work.
2: Jim, you know that could have easily been a story.
1: I don't think it was, Ed.
2: Why?
1: I checked with Central Casting. They have a cowboy extra registered with them. His name is Harry Bateman.

0: Harry Bateman?
1: Yes, sir, that's right.
0: Mr. Bateman, I'm a special agent of the FBI. Here are my credentials.
1: The FBI? Something's happened to Jane and Sonny. What is it, mister? What's happened?
0: Take it easy, Mr. Bateman, please. May I come in?
1: Oh, sure.
0: Thanks.
1: I've been going near crazy just waiting here. I called Jane, told her I'd be here. What happened, mister?
0: I haven't seen your wife and son, Mr. Bateman. I'd like to question you about them, though. Now, you say you called and said you'd be here. Where were you, sir?
1: Well, I've been in Montana on location with a movie. I just got in a few hours ago. I called Jane. I figured she'd wait here.
0: I see. Now, is your wife short and blonde, and is your boy called Sonny?
1: Yes, sir. That's them.
0: Mm-hmm. What about a tall, red-haired girl? Would you know who that might be?
1: Well, sure. That's Anna. Anna Maxwell. She's a friend of Jane's.
0: I see. Anna Maxwell.
1: Mister, why are you writing all this down? You know where my family is?
0: No, sir. I'm afraid not. Mr. Bateman, what I have to say isn't very pleasant, but... Well, we have reason to believe your wife and her friend have been selling your son.
1: What?
0: They've been selling your boy to couples who want children. Then they go back and trick the victims into giving the child back to them.
1: Mister, you're mistaken, that's for sure. Jane wouldn't...
0: Mr. Bateman, do you mind if I look around? Maybe we can find a lead as to where they've gone.

0: over that bottle. Jane!
1: Honey, here's the bottle.
0: Oh, gee, I hope it's warm enough. He won't go to sleep unless it's warm enough. Getting spoiled in those rich homes, huh? Oh, we're not doing so bad ourselves.
2: I don't know. This apartment is so fancy. How long can we afford it?
0: Listen, honey, with an address like this and clothes like I bought today, little Anna's going to land herself a rich husband in no time. Then we won't have to sell Sonny anymore. We can give him to someone for keeps.
2: Yeah, or maybe even send him back to Harry.
0: Stop thinking about Harry. Sit down. Relax.
2: As soon as I take this dress off, I don't want to wrinkle it. I'm wearing it when I take Sonny out tomorrow.
0: That's what you think.
2: Why not? It's the prettiest dress I ever owned.
0: Yeah, that's the trouble. Honey, you're selling this baby because you have to. Remember? If you have money for dresses like that, who's going to believe you haven't enough money for a maid to keep Sonny?
2: Oh, yeah.
0: You wear the old dress. You'll be wearing a new one soon enough. Maybe we'll even get you a new husband, too. Rich, instead of saddle sore.
3: How'd you uncover, Ed?
4: Well, I checked the milk company that used to deliver milk to the Batemans.
3: Yeah?
4: She didn't order it delivered anywhere else.
3: Well, that figures. She can pick me up anywhere.
4: You think they're still in Hollywood, Jim?
3: Yeah, here at least in L.A. Sure a big enough place to hide in. They know their way around
4: here. I left the man who watched that orphanage on La Brea. Chances are they'll try another spot, though.
3: Yeah, I thought of that. Well, we'll have a man cover each one, but they might just contact people on the street or park or anywhere. We can't cover this whole city.
4: Yeah.
3: Hey, what about those pills we found in the flat?
4: Oh, I checked the drugstore. Mrs. Bateman bought them. They were for headache.
3: Mm-hmm.
4: If she wants any more, she can pick them up at any drugstore. No reason for her to come to this particular one.
3: Mm-hmm. Well, we may have something here.
4: Mm-hmm. What's that?
3: It's a list of everything we found in the Bateman flat. And this list is a bill of sale from the Jenkins Radio Store for an expensive television set.
4: So?
3: So included in the bill of sale is an order for the dealer to install a roof aerial within a week. There was no roof aerial on the Bateman flat.

0: so loud. Sonny's asleep in the chair.
1: Oh.
0: Where have you been? What are you all dressed up for?
1: You like the dress?
0: Well, listen to this. I go out and I rent a snazzy convertible, see? Then guess where I drive to?
1: The beach?
0: Back to that crummy drive-in. I took a chance. I didn't figure Harry'd be around to see me. He wasn't.
1: But why go there?
0: Are you kidding? After all the nights I slaved in that place for chicken feet, I pulled in, I honked the horn, and I ordered the best meal in the place.
1: Was it good?
0: I don't know. I didn't eat it. I called for the manager and told him to take it back. And I drove off.
1: Gee, I bet you had fun.
0: Hey, where are all those drapes pulled back?
1: Oh, I just had the roof aerial installed. They put it in down through there this morning. The set plays real well.
2: Oh,
1: we need a fire on that door.
0: You quiet, Sonny. I'll get it.
2: Now, Sonny, stop crying.
3: Anna Maxwell?
0: Well?
3: Are you Anna Maxwell?
0: Yeah, but just who are you? I'm very busy.
3: I'm aware of your activities, Miss Maxwell. I'm a special agent of the FBI. Here are my credentials.
4: Anna, who is it?
0: You better come here, Jane. This gentleman is... Get up!
4: Anna, what...
1: Oh, Mr. Wichigo.
3: Running downstairs where a friend of mine will help her into a car. Shall we join them, Mrs. Bateman?
5: Anna Maxwell was found guilty in federal court for impersonating a federal officer and was sentenced to a term of 3 years in a federal reformatory for women. Jane Bateman was turned over to state authorities and was sentenced to a term in prison for selling her baby. The special agents Taylor and Watkins were able to locate the women criminals in tonight's case. When Agent Taylor checked with the radio store which had sold Jane Bateman the television set, they reported to Taylor that Mrs. Bateman had called them from her new address and had given instructions for them to come and install the roof aerial which she had coming with the television set. Thus, a child was returned to a loving parent, and two criminals were prosecuted for their heartless act. For heart and love are words which never describe the criminal who deals in black market babies. And with relentless energy, your FBI tracks down these men and women who violate federal laws within its jurisdiction and put souls up for sale. It is the duty of the Federal Bureau of Investigation, within the limit of its jurisdiction, to protect and safeguard all citizens at all costs.
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5: Next week, we will dramatize another case from the files of the Federal Bureau of Investigation. Its subject, homicide. Its title, Mama's Boy.
6: The incidents used in tonight's Equitable Life Assurance Society's broadcast are adapted from the files of the Federal Bureau of Investigation. However, all names used are fictitious, and any similarity thereof to the names of places or persons, living or dead, is accidental. Tonight, the music was composed and conducted by Frederick Steiner. The author was Dick Carr. Your narrator was William Woodson, and Special Agent Taylor was played by Stacey Harris. Others in the cast were Colleen Collins, James Dobson, Georgia Ellis, Catherine Keith, James McCallion, Henry Morgan, and Steve Pendleton. This is Your FBI, a Jerry Devine production, was directed by Sid Goodwin. This is Larry Keating speaking for the Equitable Life Assurance Society of the United States and the Equitable Society's representative in your community, and inviting you to tune in again next week at this same time when the Equitable Life Assurance Society will bring you another thrilling transcribed story from the files of the Federal Bureau of Investigation. Mama's Boy on This Is Your FBI. Stay tuned for the adventures of Ozzie and Harriet. There's fun for the whole family when Ozzie and Harriet come your way next. This program came to you from Hollywood. 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
8: Terry Lee and some of his friends are trying to escape from the Chinese town of Yankuk, trying to go down the river past the invader lines where they can find greater safety. In Yankuk, they have been through bombing raids and many dangers. But in today's transcribed adventure, they face a more direct threat, as you will see in just a moment. Terry and the Pirates is brought to you by the makers of Libby's Tomato Juice, one of Libby's 100 famous foods. Kids, supposing you saw an airplane zooming along up in the sky, a low-wing monoplane with a long nose and a single fin and rudder. Would you know what it was? Well, you would if you'd sent for Terry's airplane spotter. Those are some of the points that identify a Curtiss P-40, the plane the RAF calls the Tomahawk. Now, you'll sure get a kick out of identifying planes like that, and you can do it all right once you get your airplane spotter. Everybody who listens to Terry and the Pirates knows what a grand thing that spotter is, how it gives you just the dope you need to identify different planes. 16 ships, world-famous warplanes, are pictured and described in this tricky spotter device. The Flying Fortress, the Air Cobra, the Spitfire, the Stuka, the Messerschmitt, they're all there, along with lots of others. Right now, Libby is making a very special offer on Terry's airplane spotter. You, as a friend of Dudes and Terry's, can get one for just 10 cents and two Libby's labels. There's an offer you sure don't want to miss. So send for the airplane spotter now at once. You know, it's easy to get two Libby's tomato juice labels. Maybe your mother has some already in the house. If she hasn't, she'll be glad to get some because Libby's tomato juice is a drink your whole family will enjoy. A grand-tasting juice that's rich in vitamins. So ask mother for the Libby's tomato juice labels, two of them, and then you rustle up a dime. Send the labels and a dime with your name and address to Terry in care of Libby's, Chicago, Illinois. You got that? Terry in care of Libby's, L-I-B-B-Y-S, in Chicago. You're sure going to have the time of your life when your airplane spotter comes. And now, Terry and the Pirates. An airplane spotter such as Terry invented is a fine thing to have and use in day or night. But now Terry finds himself in a spot where nothing can help him. He and Jude Hennick have put April Kane, Mr. Smythe Heatherstone, and Slugger Dunn aboard a Chinese junk. It is well after midnight, and the Chinese boatman has pulled the craft out into midstream. They have left Yankuk behind, but the steamy, rainy night makes it difficult to see what lies ahead. Slugger Dunn is asleep, hidden under a straw matting, and April is below decks in a tiny cabin. The Englishman, Smythe Heatherstone, crouches in the stern of the boat. Nobody knows if the invader is close at hand or not. But as Terry and Jude Hennick peered into the darkness, there was a shot.
9: What was that? Somebody evidently sees a lot better in the dark than we do.
10: Well, maybe it wasn't intended for us, dude.
9: No, maybe not. Bullets don't care who they hit, worse luck. You speak English, Chop Chop?
11: Nipponese is shooting. Bomb boat is pushing long side. Nipponese have looked.
9: Uh-oh. Not so good, huh?
11: Invader one. Nipponese stop bomb boat for look-see. Shooting to stop.
9: Yeah, I get it. Well, if we let anybody board this tub, we're as good as gone.
10: Must be a river patrol boat, huh? Out there in the dark. We haven't got a light showing. How could they know where we are?
9: Well, they could fix that all right. I've seen these river patrols work before. See, they string a line across the river, and they sit on the river bank and wait. When a boat trips the line, it makes a signal, and the boys get busy. We'll run into another line in a moment. If we're very lucky, and we're not.
10: What do? Come alongside and board the junk?
9: Usually. I asked about that before we left Yankuk. Sometimes they pay no attention to the native fishermen. Other times they... Well, you figure it out, Terry. What's a boat like this doing on the river at this time of night?
10: Yeah, I see what you mean, but what are we going to do? We don't know which way to turn.
9: Uh-oh. Moon's up. I'll bet on it. Hey, break out those rifles, Terry. Wake up Slugger Dunn. Tell Smythe Heatherstone to grab a gun and let's stand by for trouble. We can't give up. If we do, we're gone gargling.
12: Not in all of you, listen.
9: The invader doesn't try to board this boat, we won't make any trouble. But if he does, if the squad of those monkeys bothers us, we'll fight. You understand? Well, listen, you, Terry. You're done. Mr. Smythe Heatherstone.
11: The Chinese who runs this craft, he is known to the soldiers, to the patrol along here. He carries supplies. Then they let him pass, okay, and...
10: There's a light.
9: Yeah, it's a searchlight. Shut down, all of it. Behind these crates.
10: Okay.
9: I'm trying to pick it up.
12: You will come with us to comfort
11: a long time.
12: This is the
11: last patrol.
12: You saw the
11: light.
12: You will see
11: the
12: land
11: on the sand from the shore. Me, Yamka, face voice. My cutting boat put on river with supplies.
12: What manner of supplies
11: does Honorable Jack carry? It is cargo in boxes, Honorable Officer. Yamka, he knows the interior.
12: As friends are to be on the river.
11: Hello, it is long, Godown. Tide from sea is high at the full moon.
12: You need not educate me, Peg. I am aware of the ebb tide that I would not be on the river in this weather. Where is this cargo destined for?
11: Name is on boxes, Honorable Officer. It is for soldier once downriver.
12: It is peculiar that you have no crew.
11: At last, all help is gone to war, Honorable Officer. Young Cup is forced to employ his two hands many times.
12: You lie to a superior being. You cannot handle a cargo such as this alone. Where does this floating pigpen come from?
11: From what remains of young Cook?
12: Listen to me, fool. Do you know the penalty for smuggling?
11: It is cargo for your soul.
12: I do not refer to that. I refer to the penalty of death for smuggling foreign devils to ports and vessels.
11: Dull as I am, Honorable One, I am aware of your extreme displeasure at the idea. The word of Young Cup has the approval of illustrious ancestors. Young Cup begs permission to resume unhappy journey.
12: You shall stay where you are until I examine your craft.
11: The moon tide adds speed to this miserable tub. Would it not save time if the Honorable Officer One brought his entire crew aboard to search?
12: It shall be done. They come out to remove ourselves from this ugly river. Anna, that is over there.
9: There couldn't be more than 5 men aboard that patrol boat. They all come aboard and we'll pack on.
10: I'll tell Sergeant Mr. Smythe on what to do.
9: Okay, but no shooting. Lieutenant?
10: Okay.
9: They'll wait until they're all on deck. Two of us go to the left around these boxes and two will go the other way.
12: My men will search our boat. You will hold our patrol craft close to this junk. If you let it drift away, your neck will pay the price. Here, take this line.
11: It shall be as you say. Young Cup will remain a passive listener to your words of wisdom. I trust you will find nothing to cause you unhappiness.
12: We shall say, Tomaha, cycle out. Set the boat. Be quick. Now, I shall remain here with this idiot. I do not trust him. What was that?
11: I heard nothing unusual. The rain is vulgar and destroys sound.
12: But I heard strange sounds in the darkness of this boat.
11: The only strange sound you will hear aboard this ancient vessel is your own voice. Long lasting has my prayer been that I might meet you on such an ugly night.
12: What is this, Jeff?
11: The devil is aboard tonight, and I have caught him by the horn.
12: You are a fool, young God. Take that gun from my stomach.
11: The vulgar are hard to serve. You, like your men, are about to die.
12: You will not dare to kill me. I am an officer of the Imperial Force.
11: Nothing wood cannot be carved. I advise you to contain yourself. A flattering movement of your hands will cut short a life already much too long.
12: I am not afraid to die, but you shall die with me.
11: I have warned you that you cannot...
12: I am Captain Andrew Matabucci, and I shall never permit the miserable Kule to dominate my act.
3: You all right, Terry?
10: Yeah. But what's wrong down at the stern? That shot. You told Yum Gup there was to be no shooting.
3: Now, I'll go down and see what's wrong. You and Slugger and Spider Heatherstone look after the prisoners. I hope nothing's happened to Yum Gup. That you, Yum Gup?
11: It is well that you are here. I regret that I caused disturbance with fire weapons, but love of daring inflamed my poverty and anger. Let me...
3: Well, what'd you do? I heard a shot.
11: This is not first time, nor will it be last time invaders try to swallow that which is too big for them. I am China. I do not wish to be swallowed. The man from the island kingdom is no more.
9: I see. Well, I see what you mean.
11: The other invaders, have they been silent?
9: Yeah, they can't kick, but they're still alive.
11: You Americans are kind to an enemy who would destroy you.
9: Yeah, I know, but we got ideas just like you have, young Gup. We'll win, and so will China, both in our own ways.
11: If you have subdued the enemy, what is your plan, sir?
9: Well, we'll put those invader soldiers aboard the patrol boat, and we'll go aboard ourselves.
11: The woman, too. She is young for such scenes of violence.
9: No, we won't take April. You'd better take her downstream, young Gup, and we'll follow in the patrol boat. Taranak and Runner. There's a motor in it and a machine gun so that we can disperse the enemy.
10: Well, dude, it's been a busy night's work, I'd say.
9: Yeah, but I've seen lots worse. Well, four soldiers down that low deck were subdued a lot quicker than I thought they'd be.
10: Yeah, and Yum Gup took care of their boss, and here we are. I never thought I'd be going down a river at the wheel of a Nipponese patrol boat.
9: With the dawn coming up like thunder to us today? And did I. Hey, can you see Yum Gup's boat?
10: Yeah, we're right ahead of it. Yeah, I can see Slugger and Spy Featherstone in the bow.
9: And Santa April?
10: She's below deck sleeping, I guess. Hey, this is okay, huh? I mean, we're in charge of an invader river boat, and as long as we let this invader flag fly, nobody's going to stop us.
9: Yeah, and that machine gun above the cabin's a little bit okay, too.
10: Yeah, we shouldn't have any trouble from here on in. Well, we got four prisoners, a captured patrol launch, who helped April Slugger and Heatherstone to escape, and Yum Gup bag himself off.
9: Hey, listen, did you hear that?
10: Yeah. See, over there, dude. It's spotted in the plane.
9: Yeah, just spot I could tell what they are, Terry. Well, I got this motor off.
10: Yeah, they're allied planes. Bombers with an escort of fighter planes.
9: Perfect.
10: Hey, this is luck.
9: Is it? I'm not so sure. Look. A couple of fighter planes are peeling off. They're coming down here for a look-see.
10: Well, we're Americans.
9: Yeah, but how do the pilots know that? All they can see is the invader flag. No, Terry, we're in for a bit of trouble and from our own planes, too. We better think fast.
8: Yes, it's going to be difficult to warn the American pilots that this patrol boat is in the hands of Terry and Dude. It's one thing to be a super spotter, but another thing to warn the planes not to fire on you. Well, kids, any boy or girl who listens to this show sure ought to have an airplane spotter. But, says you, can any boy or girl get an airplane spotter? And the answer is yes. You yourself can have a spotter just like Terry's. It's made of two cardboard discs, just like his. And you can whirl them and see different planes come up to be identified. Now, those planes, and there are 16 of them, include British, Jap, and German ships, as well as lots of our own. And you not only see pictures of them, you get all the dope on how to tell them apart. Now, believe me, it's fascinating and mighty useful, too, in days like these. You sure have the other kids all envying you when you get your airplane spotter. How about it? Well, just send two Libby's tomato juice labels with a dime to Terry in care of Libby's in Chicago, Illinois. That's absolutely all you do to get an airplane spotter such as you've never seen before. So send for it at once. And, of course, be sure to send your name and address along with two Libby's tomato juice labels and one dime. For victory, buy United States war bonds and stamps. There's sure to be plenty of that good old Terry-type excitement in the next transcribed adventure, with planes and boats and prisoners and action on every hand. So join us for another Chinese-American battle thrill. You can't miss it.
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1: The magic island of Euclidea provided enough surprises for any party of adventurers. Now, the colony of Euclidea, the larger part of this weird settlement, promises to be even more surprising. Jerry and Joan found a lot of interesting things when they explored the magic island. They found complete scientific laboratories, submarine docks, and immense power machines inside the artificial island, built to a depth of 100 feet below the surface of the ocean. Now, Jerry and Joan have started out to explore the colony of Euclidea. We find them standing on a balcony, 300 feet below sea level, looking out over an immense cavern in which the activities of an entire community are being carried on.
2: But gee whiz, Joan, I don't see how you can be so calm about all this.
3: Is there something exciting about it?
2: Is there something exciting about it? Look, Joan, here we are, standing on a balcony built of steel. We're 300 feet under the ocean, and the bottom of this cave, or whatever it is more than that. Hey, but look what's going on down there.
3: I see that, Jerry. There are trees growing, as you have said, and vegetation of various kinds. But why should those things not grow here?
2: Because it's in a cave. There's no sunlight here. And you can't grow things without sunlight.
3: I think your statement would be more sensibly worded if you said that in your limited experience, you had never seen these things growing without sunlight.
2: It can't be done.
3: You may see with your own eyes that it is being done.
2: Well, I still don't believe it. Come on. Let's go down and see some of these things.
3: I think there is a stairway over this way.
2: Yeah. And I'll bet it's a good long one, too. We must be 200 feet above the floor of that cave.
3: It is approximately 200 feet. Oh, Jerry.
2: What?
3: This small stairway will do us no good.
2: No good? Well, it goes down, doesn't it?
3: It does for a few steps, possibly 12 feet. And then the steps end in that small landing.
2: Oh, golly whiskers. What good is this kind of a stairway?
3: I think we may as well descend as far as possible. At least we may be able to see under this balcony. Perhaps there are other means of reaching the floor of the cave.
2: Okay, we'll get down. But I don't see what good it's going to do us to stand on that little platform and wish we were 200 feet below here.
3: There is only one means of support visible for the platform.
2: Yeah, and they're not any too visible. Just those four wires hanging down from the roof of the cave. I wonder if it's safe to step on it.
3: To be sure it is.
2: Yeah. Well, we're here. What good does this do?
3: We have gained nothing. This is simply a platform suspended below the balcony. But it must be here for some purpose.
2: Well, maybe. I don't understand it.
3: Jerry, the stairway.
2: Hey, it folded back out of the way. And that sure leaves us in a swell spot. Here we are on a little platform 200 feet from the ground hanging on four wires. And we can't get back to the balcony.
3: Jerry, we are sinking.
2: Huh?
3: Yes. Observe the wall under the balcony. Fix your eyes on one spot. Are we not moving?
2: We sure are. We're going down. And without a sound. This platform must be an elevator.
3: It is not. This platform is a platform.
2: Okay. But if it acts like an elevator, it is an elevator.
3: At least we descend.
2: I'll say we descend. We're going down, too.
3: Jerry, descend is synonymous with go down.
2: All right. We'll each do this trick the way we understand it best. You descend, I'll go down.
3: We will reach the bottom. Will that suffice?
2: That'll be all right with me. You know, one nice thing about this elevator platform, it goes nice and slow.
3: We are approaching a good view of the floor of this cavern now.
2: Boy, some of those trees must be 100 feet high. We're nearly down to them, and we're only about halfway.
3: We are not more than 1/4 of the way. The height of those trees is more nearly 150 feet.
2: And these Euclideans can grow trees 150 feet high in a cave under the water.
3: Perhaps the scientists will explain that to you, Jerry.
2: Well, I'm going to ask them anyway. G-47 said we could ask all the questions we wanted to, within reason. And one thing I sure want to find out is where all the light in this place is coming from.
3: That is an intelligent question, Jerry.
2: Well, look who thought of it.
3: Exactly. That prompted me to wonder at it.
2: Oh, is that so?
3: Now, Jerry, you must not become angry. I think you are a very clever boy.
2: Oh, you bet I am.
3: Nevertheless, the answer to your question would be obvious to you if you were slightly more clever.
2: Huh? Oh, do you know the answer?
3: To be sure I do. The light comes from the roof of the cave.
2: Oh, I know that. But how did the light get up there in the first place? What makes the light?
3: That you will have to ask Thales.
2: Thales? Oh. Well, I don't want to see anything more of that fellow.
3: Thales is the electrical expert for Euclidea. Any question on illumination will be referred to him.
2: Well, then maybe I can get along without the answer. I'd rather not find out than ask that fellow anything. Hey, Joan, we've stopped moving.
3: I had noticed that.
2: Look, Joan, we've been moving along pretty fast here. Oh, not as fast as one of the regular elevators in the island, but we've come down about 100 feet in 3 or 4 minutes. Now, this platform is hung on those wires on the corners, but when we stopped, this platform didn't sway around. It didn't move like it was swinging on wires, and it hasn't moved yet.
3: That is strange. Are you sure there is nothing supporting us from below?
2: Oh, nothing but the air. That looks kind of thin to me.
3: Something is being used to hold this platform perfectly motionless.
2: Well, other things are moving, even if we're standing still.
3: What is moving?
2: Well, look over there at the wall of the cave.
3: Yes, a portion of the wall is moving. But what a strange action.
2: Well, it looks to me like a long, narrow strip of the wall is opening down toward us, like one of those drawbridges they used to have in front of castles.
3: I am watching it. A section of the wall directly opposite this platform is opening, and the metal section is coming down within an arc, which should terminate at the exact level of this platform.
2: Well, that's the way it looks, and that's a pretty good long piece of steel, too. We must be 40 or 50 feet from that wall.
3: Jerry, someone is walking out along that narrow strip of steel as it comes down into place.
2: Yeah, and they're not waiting for it to get all the way down, either. Hey, look out, Joan. Get back from that edge.
3: I will not be struck. There is ample room.
2: Boy, they sure know their engineering on this place. Our platform never even shivered when that steel drawbridge fell into place.
3: Is this not the submarine commander, Jerry?
2: Yeah, it looks like her. But she's turned around looking at the wall, and I can't be sure. Yeah. Yeah, now she's looking this way.
4: You will follow me.
2: You mean us?
3: Of course she means us.
2: Well, I just wanted to know. Okay, Commander, here we come. Oh, noiseless steel in this drawbridge too, huh?
4: You have learned little since our last meeting, Hall.
2: What's the matter with me now?
4: You will persist in asking questions to which it is not worthwhile to reply.
3: I will attempt to curb Jerry's questions, Commander.
2: Oh, you will, huh?
4: You might use your time in some more profitable pursuit, Cleostra.
2: There's that Cleostra business again. Her name is Joan. Joan Gregory. And that old stuff about her namesake who monkeyed around with a zodiac and fixed up the calendar doesn't mean a thing to her anymore. Look, Joan's been to Los Angeles with me, and she likes our way of living. So from now on, that's the way she's going to live.
4: You may find, and that in the very near future, that your life on Euclidea will be more pleasant if you conform to the Euclidean manner of doing all things.
2: Oh, sure. We're smart enough to play your way when we're using your marbles. But when we get back in our own yard, then we'll do it our way.
4: That is the mistaken impression I am trying to correct. You will never know any other life than this. You will never leave Euclidea.
3: Jerry, I believe she speaks the truth.
2: Maybe she thinks so. But that's because old G-47's got her scared.
4: That is partially true. Everyone on Euclidea lives in fear of G-47 and his displeasure. Yet even such a life is preferable to anything your world could have to offer.
3: I have seen something of the world of which Jerry speaks. I think you would change your opinion if you could see it as I did, Commander.
2: Oh, you sure would. Why, a girl as beautiful as you are with the right kind of clothes, but could be a picture star in no time at all.
4: A picture star?
3: Jerry refers to the more important personages in the world of the motion picture.
4: You are obviously sincere about this matter, Hall. Is there anything more attractive than being the first in command of the Euclidean underwater fleet?
2: Well, that may seem like a swell job to you. Well, I guess it is. But it's no job for a girl. Why, one of these scientists should have that job, and you ought to be back in Hollywood, knocking them dead in the flickers.
3: Jerry, I am sure the commander does not understand a word of that.
4: It was not even partially comprehensible.
2: Okay, okay. What I intended to convey was the impression that a young lady of your beauty ought to be in Hollywood with the rest of the stars.
4: But you spoke of killing someone. It is not the policy of Euclideans to take human lives.
2: I didn't say anything about killing anybody.
3: But you did, Jerry. You distinctly said knocking them dead.
2: Oh, boy. Well, maybe you didn't understand me then. That means that you'd get over big. Make them crazy about you. Why, they'd think you were swell. You'd be the tops. Won't all that.
4: I believe you intend to compliment me on my beauty and infer that my appearance would be productive of approbation and homage in the making of motion pictures.
3: That is what Jerry meant, Commander.
2: Well, maybe it was. It didn't sound like that to me.
4: Enough of this. You will continue to follow me.
3: We are following you at the moment.
2: Yeah. I wish you'd lead us on to something that would make a little noise when we walk. I'm getting tired of having my footsteps sound like toothpicks falling on a rug.
4: You will have many opportunities to hear a variety of sounds during your stay in Euclidea. We are now leaving the steel walk and entering the chamber wall corridor.
2: Oh, I can see that. But how about closing that thing again?
4: It will close automatically.
3: Did you stop the elevator we were riding on so that you might meet us at this level?
4: No. That platform would descend no further. It is merely used for observation of the floor of this particular chamber. You might have stayed there all day if I had not noticed you.
2: Well, where are you taking us now?
4: Where I supposed you were trying to take yourselves, down to the floor of this chamber.
3: Commander, you continually refer to this chamber. Are there others?
4: There are 12 others. 13 in all.
2: 13? Oh, boy.
3: What is the matter, Jerry?
2: Oh, nothing. Only I hope they discover another one. Are the others much smaller than this one?
4: The others are all much larger than this.
3: Larger?
2: 12 other rooms under the ocean and all larger than this?
4: Precisely. This is slightly less than 1 mile in diameter. The largest chamber in the city is 2 miles wide.
2: Gee whiz. A cave 2 miles wide. Will we get to see all those other places?
4: I believe that is G-47's wish, though your conduct will have much to do with permission to continue. I will leave you here. Continue down this spiral passageway. You will reach the floor of the chamber. I will meet you later. Do not follow me further.
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0: Once again, the Damon Runyon Theater brings you another story by the master storyteller, Damon Runyon. And this one, All Horse Players Die Broke. And to tell it to you, here is Broadway.
1: Thanks. Well, it is during the race meeting at Saratoga, and one evening I am standing out under the elms in front of the hotel with Sally Appleby. And the scene is as follows.
2: Broadway, take a look at that guy.
1: Which guy? Where?
2: The one picking up newspapers. Street.
1: I see. Now, what about
2: him? It seems to me I know. You?
1: I do not know. He's a pretty shabby citizen. No, I cannot place.
2: Neither can I. He looks familiar. Ah, well, this is neither here nor there.
1: With that, Sally walks inside the hotel. But I stay behind for a couple of seconds to take another look at the guy who is picking up newspapers and tucking them under his arm. It seems to me that his face is familiar. Right then, I cannot place it. However, later I find out who it is. And what happens when I do is something I will never forget. And I will tell you about it in a minute.

0: Well, it is after I have something to eat, and I am once again standing outside the hotel. I forget all about the old guy until suddenly I look over and see him standing next to me. He is looking at me hard, and I begin to feel a little uncomfortable because I am sure this is going to be a touch. Then the old guy says as follows.
1: How has your luck been, Broadway?
0: Pretty good. Wait a minute, you call me by name.
1: Yes, I did. Don't you remember me?
0: Let me see. Come closer to the light.
1: Now do you know who I am?
0: I am very sorry. Your face seems to slip my memory. That is, for the moment.
1: For the last 10 years, you should have said.
0: 10 years?
1: Look closer, Broadway.
0: Yeah, sure. I do know you. Fritz. It is Fritz.
1: How are you, Broadway?
0: I am first rate. And you?
1: Very well, thank you. I'm a bit old, of course.
0: Oh, sure. Getting older is a habit nobody breaks himself on. Well, Fritz, how are you doing?
1: At the moment, quite badly. Quite badly, Broadway.
0: I take it the GGs are running out on you.
1: Well, to tell the truth, I haven't been able to play so far this meeting.
0: I see.
1: Nevertheless, I expect to put down a few bets before the meet ends.
0: Oh, sure.
1: You know, this is the first time I've been in Saratoga in 10 years.
0: It is that long, huh? Tell me, Fritz, where do you keep yourself for 10 years?
1: Oh, here and there, but I had to come back to Saratoga. I had a feeling I should come back.
0: Feeling? I do not know quite what you mean.
1: It's quite foolish, I suppose, but I had a feeling I'd find her.
0: Her? Oh, I remember. Emerald M.
1: Yes, Emerald M. You remember her?
0: Oh, sure. How is she?
1: I don't know, Broadway. I haven't seen her in 10 years.
0: But you expect to find her here?
1: Yes, I don't know why, but I do.
0: Sure. By the way, I am going to have something to eat, and...
1: Isn't it rather late for dinner? Didn't you already have yours?
0: Oh, I am a very late eater. And it just happens that today I pick a 10-to-1 shot in the fifth, and I am feeling pretty good about it. In fact, I believe that when good luck hits, it ought to be spread around a little, huh?
1: Thank you, Broadway. I'll just have a cup of coffee.
0: We go into the restaurant, and on the way in, I get to thinking about old Fritz. In his day, he is the best handicapper who ever looks at a form sheet. In fact, he makes more than a good living. He has more potatoes than anybody else in the business. Then he hits a bad spot, and it gets worse. I wonder what happens to him. So does everybody else. Well, I find out when he has finished eating.
1: I seem to have been rather hungry, surprisingly so. I meant only to have a cup of coffee.
0: I do that myself sometimes, Fritz. In fact, just smelling food makes me hungry, even when I think I am full.
1: Yes, well, I insist on taking the check.
0: Next time, Fritz.
1: Well, all right. Next time, perhaps tomorrow.
0: That could be.
1: It's good to see you again, Broadway. I haven't seen any of the old crowd for 10 years.
0: Yeah, we wonder what becomes of you.
1: Oh, I ran into a streak of bad luck.
0: A long one, huh?
1: Yes. You know, there was a time when I could pick 7 out of 8.
0: I know. And here's the time the citizens take your word about it, Gigi.
1: I can't explain what happened to me. However, that's by the boards now.
0: Tell me, Fritz, where do you keep yourself?
1: Just any place, here and there.
0: I see. But what about Emerald M?
1: Emma. I'll find her here, Broadway.
0: How do you know this?
1: I can't explain that either, Broadway. I was in San Francisco and I got the feeling that if I came back here, I'd come back to Emma.
0: So you come back?
1: Yes. This was the last place I saw her, spoke to her.
0: Oh, do you have a fight?
1: Not exactly. More of a disagreement, so to speak.

0: Not exactly. More of a disagreement, so to speak.
1: Oh, sure. More of a disagreement. She is a beautiful doll. Especially when she is wearing all the emeralds you give her.
0: She loved them. They were her favorite gem. I felt by giving them to her, I was expressing my love for her.
1: Especially if they are big enough.
0: You're a cynic, Broadway.
1: Mm-hmm. But, what about him?
0: You really want to hear what happened?
1: If you wish to tell it to me, yes.
0: I'd like to talk to someone.
1: I am a very good listener.
0: Yes, I know. Well, it was 10 years ago, just about the time I started the bad streak. Emma had come here with me, and one evening I returned to our suite. I'd had a rather bad...
2: Fritz? Fritz, that you?
0: Uh-huh.
2: You're late.
0: Yes, I had a few things to clear up.
2: Paying off, for example?
0: That's it.
2: How much went down the drain today?
0: Not much.
2: How much?
0: You had dinner?
2: Fritz, look at me.
0: I always do, Emma. You're lovely.
2: How much today?
0: 20.
2: 1,000?
0: That's right.
2: $20,000. Just like that.
0: Well, it can't last this way, Em. I'm in a bad streak. It'll clear up.
2: When?
0: Soon.
2: Fritz, I can't stand it anymore.
0: I know, baby. Things are a little pinched,
2: please,
0: but...
2: no buts. Let's settle down, Fritz. Let's stop feeding all over the country from one track to another. Here, you'll need these.
0: No, not yet.
2: Take them.
0: I gave them to you.
2: Look, I know you haven't got $20,000 to pay off.
0: But I have.
2: No. I saw the manager of the hotel. Rather, he came to see me while you were out.
0: Tell him to keep his nose behind the desk downstairs.
2: I did. But first, I promised him the bill.
0: I'll pay it.
2: Take these, Fritz.
0: I bought these emeralds for you. Keep them. Now, I've got some sure things lined up for tomorrow. I'm at the end of the bad streak, Em.
2: You're not going to play tomorrow, Fritz.
0: What?
2: If you do, you'll never see me again.
0: You're kidding.
2: On the square.
0: The way I make a living was good enough for you when everything was fine, but now that it's a little rough, you want to call it quits.
2: I don't want to call anything quits.
0: Until you find a better way of saying the same thing, this'll do.
2: No, Fritz. Look at me. Look. I don't care about myself, but look what this is doing to you.
0: What do you mean?
2: You've got yourself talked into believing you can't lose. You made everyone else believe it, even me. The last few weeks have talked me out of that idea. You can lose, Fritz. You are losing.
0: Oh, a few bucks. I've won more in a day
2: I'm
0: than I...
2: I'm not talking about money. I'm talking about you and about me.
0: I'm way behind you, Emma. I don't understand.
2: Look at you. Your clothes.
0: Well, what's clothes got to do with it?
2: Unpressed. Spots. You didn't even shave this morning.
0: I didn't have time.
2: That's it, Fritz. That's it. You didn't have time. You've got a fever inside you that makes you think you can get back all you've lost. I don't know how to say it, but I feel closed out. I'm running in every race against every horse you bet on. And I always lose.
0: You're tired. You wouldn't speak that way.
2: Yes, I'm tired. Fritz, I love you. I married you. I want to keep you.
0: The odds against losing me are too big to figure in.
2: What are the odds against you losing me?
0: I've never figured them.
2: Are you still going to play tomorrow?
0: I have to.
2: Then I'll post the odds. And Fritz, they're big against you. Very big.
1: So that's what happens, huh, Fritz?
0: Yes.
1: And do you play the next day?
0: I played Broadway and lost.
1: How much?
0: I've forgotten that.
1: Oh, I see. And you never see her again, huh?
0: No.
1: You figured that you will not go back to her until you make yourself a stake, is that it?
0: That's it.
1: Does she ever try to find you?
0: I heard that once or twice she did, but I always felt that I should wait until I was able to go back to her with everything we had before this bad streak.
1: Yeah. But is that not liable?

0: To be quite a spell? I mean, well...
1: I know. I know exactly what you mean, Broadway, that I'm finished, washed up, done for. I couldn't pick a winner if my life depended on it.
0: Well, Fritz, that is not exactly it.
1: Never mind. You're not the only one who thinks the same. But I know different, Broadway. I do. And I'm very close to coming back. Very close to that and Emma.
0: You seem very sure, Fritz.
1: You'll see. Maybe tomorrow, or the next day, or even next week. But it'll happen. And it'll happen during this meet, here at Saratoga, where I lost everything. I'll get it all back.
0: Sure you will. But, in the meantime, how are you fixed for potatoes?
1: A little pinched.
0: Okay. Here.
1: Oh, no, please.
0: Take it. It is only a fin.
1: Alone. Just alone. You understand that, Broadway?
0: Okay, just alone.
1: Thank you. And I'll pay it back sooner than you expect.
2: With that, we leave the restaurant. Fritz will not let me walk with him to where he is staying. I know it is for the reason that he does not have any place to stay. And as for my fin, I begin to regret that as soon as Fritz is out of sight. I know he will never make a comeback, and the fin is as good as gone. As they say, all horse players die broke, and Fritz is not an exception. But how long you can get, including me, is something for the books, and something I will tell you about in a minute.

0: Well, I do not see Fritz again for 2 days, and I kiss that Finn goodbye. Then I am at the track trying to figure out which horse will get me a few thaws when I see Fritz. I walk over to him, and the scene is as follows.
1: Broadway, hello.
0: Hiya, Fritz. What is new?
1: You lent me $5 the other night.
0: So I do. You still have got it?
1: No. As a matter of fact, I waited until today to bet it.
0: Oh, look, Fritz, I give you that fin to get you on the inside track with some food and things. No, you...
1: Broadway, put everything you've got in a horse named Speed Card.
0: What? Speed Card? Fritz, that horse cannot win a race if all the other nags are out the pasture in another state.
1: I've waited until today when he's running. I handicapped him. I figured him to win, Broadway. I know I'm right.
0: Do you not think this is what is called wishful thinking?
1: No. I haven't slept a wink since I saw you the other night. I've been waiting for a chance like this.
0: You bet the $5 I give you on Speed Card?
1: Yes.
0: Okay. Goodbye, little Finn. It is nice knowing you for a while.
1: He's 50-1.
0: And that tells me how good he is.
1: You don't believe me?
0: Fritz, once upon a time you are a great handicap. You were able to just smell a winner the day before he runs. But now...
1: I see. Well, you'll find...
2: There they go.
1: Watch, Broadway, watch. Speed Cart will lay back until the quarter turn, then watch.
0: I do not even see him in the race.
1: Number 5 on the outside.
0: Yeah, on the outside, and last.
1: I know, I figured him right, I know.
0: They're almost at the quarter turn.
1: Now, bring him up, boy. Bring him up. Run him wide and bring him up.
0: He is running wide.
1: Make your play for it, Speed Cart. Make your play.
0: Look at him.
1: 5th. 4th.
0: 3rd.
1: Move, boy. Move up.
0: Fritz, do you play him to win, place a show?
1: To win.
0: He is 2nd in the stretch.
1: Now, Speed Cart. Now. Bring me back, Speed Cart. Bring me back.
0: It seems to me, Fritz, that you are 250 bobs better off now than you were a little while ago. And so he is. But I figure one lucky smack is coming to Fritz. However, he continues to smack all afternoon. A centipede who is called Marchesa pops down like a trained pig at 20-1. Then a caterpillar by the name of Merry Soul laughs his way home at 4-1. And when the day is finally over, Fritz is holding on to 13,000 bobs. He pays off the fin to me, and I do not see him for almost a week. Until one afternoon, I am sitting in front of the hotel when he comes up to me.
1: Broadway, I looked all over the track for you.
0: Yeah, there are bad memories about me and my money connected with the track. I am recuperating.
1: May I help you over this rough spot?
0: No, thanks.
1: Well, anytime, Broadway, anytime.
0: Sure. How is your luck?
1: At the moment, I have $100,000.
0: There must be something in the air that prevents me hearing you right. You say what?
1: I've won $100,000.
0: You have that much toll?
1: Yes. Now, I wonder if you'd do me a favor.
0: If anybody with $100,000 needs a favor, I am very anxious to hear what.
1: Go into town with me.
0: Not to the track?
1: No. I have something important to do in town.
0: Fritz, do you go cold on your luck? You figure enough is enough and you are laying off?
1: No. It's just that I have an errand which is very important. Please come with me.
0: Well, all right. Where do we go?
1: I'll show you. Come on.
0: So, we go into town. And all the way in, Fritz is smiling to himself like he remembers something very pleasant. And when we are in town, he takes me to a big fancy jewelry store where the clerks wear fancy dress all day long. Then inside, the scene is as follows.
3: Yes, gentlemen, may I help you?
1: Yes, thank you. Do you have emeralds?
3: Why, yes, but I...
1: May I see some?
3: Certainly. Just a moment, please.
0: Emeralds, Fritz?
1: Uh-huh. Emeralds. You see, Broadway, Emma loves them. And when I see her again, I want to be able to surprise her.
0: Oh, I see.
3: Here we are. Some quite nice stones.
0: Reasonable.
1: I asked for emeralds. Not bottle chips.
0: I beg your pardon.
1: Look at them. There isn't a stone in the lot big enough to see if it were fastened to the end of my nose.
3: I'm afraid these are all we have in this price range.
1: Did I say anything about price? I said emeralds.
3: You don't like these, sir?
1: I don't like these. Do my clothes fool you? Does the fact that my necktie is a little to one side color your judgment?
3: Oh, no. No, sir.
1: In which case, perhaps you can tell me what this is?
3: $1,000 bill.
1: And this? And this? And this?
3: I'm sorry, sir, but I didn't realize what you meant when you said emeralds.
1: You got a better idea now?
3: Very much better, sir.
0: How much do you plan to spend, Fritz?
1: $100,000.
0: Your whole bankroll.
1: Emma is worth it.
0: But you will leave yourself with no lining for your pockets.
1: My luck is back, Broadway.
4: Do you like these, sir?
1: Better. But in the case back of you, aren't those emeralds?
3: Oh, yes, sir, but they're reserved. The lady who ordered them will call for them by 5 o'clock tomorrow evening.
1: I want them.
3: But, sir, the price is...
1: Is what?
3: $101,000.
0: It seems a little foolish to tack on that $1,000.
4: Perhaps you'd like to look at them. A perfectly matched set. Necklace, earrings, bracelet, and 2 clip pins.
1: Beautiful. What do you think of them, Broadway?
0: Personally, I think the row of diamonds around the bracelet is a little out of line.
1: I'll give you $100,000 cash for
3: them. I'm very sorry, sir, but the price has to be $101,000. Mr. Favier, my employer, went to a great deal of trouble to match these stones. Besides, the lady who ordered
1: them... What if
3: she
1: doesn't come in by 5 tomorrow evening?
3: In that case, sir, I think you'd be very happy with the set.
1: All right. I'll see you at 5 tomorrow evening. Goodbye.
4: Goodbye, sir. And thank you very much, sir.
0: Fritz, you are crazy. You do not have $101,000.
1: I'll have it tomorrow evening at 5.
0: How?
1: Ever hear of a horse named Caramia?
0: Oh, sure. She's the favorite in the 6 tomorrow.
1: She'll get me the $1,000 I need.
0: Personally, I think Fritz is a little crazy. But all the way back to my hotel, he keeps talking about how Emerald M will hear about his luck and will come back to him, especially if he has the emeralds to give to him. Well, he says goodnight to me, and I do not see him until next day at the track. Fritz does not bet a red penny. He waits for the 6th and Caramia. Now, the odds on this horse are 1 to 5, which means you have got to put up 5 to get $1. I speak of this to Fritz, and he answers...
1: I know, but it's a sure thing.
0: The way it looks, everybody is betting Caramia, and the price will not be worth looking at in a minute.
1: I don't think I'll play her to win.
0: What?
1: I can't take the chance. I'll bet her to show.
0: But you know she will run better than 3rd?
1: Without a doubt, but there's the element of risk if I play her to win.
0: Look, you give me winners in the other races. Why do you not bet her? Then you would have the 1,000 you need.
1: Too risky. What are the odds now?
0: 1 to 12. And going down fast.
1: I need that 1,000 by 5 this evening. Broadway, I can't let those emeralds go.
0: Look, you do not have such a long time to place your bet.
1: Yes, I know. Let me see now. I've got to make sure.
0: What do you do?
1: Checking my figures. Yes, Caramia is a sure thing. But it's not an easy thing to bet $100,000.
0: The whole $100,000?
1: Yes. My mind's made up.
0: You have got about 15 seconds to get to the betting window.
1: All right. I'll be right back, Broadway. Wait here.
0: So, Fritz leaves me to make his bet. I am naturally more than somewhat nervous, although I know that Caramia is a sure thing. So, I wait 5 minutes. And while I am, I catch a look at a doll who is maybe pushing 40. She looks familiar, and I'm about to take another look when Fritz comes back. And his first words make me think of nothing else.
1: It's done, Broadway.
0: You get to the window in time?
1: No, I placed the bet with a bookie I ran across.
0: You do what? Well, Fritz, you...
1: He gave me 1 to 100.
0: You are crazy. You put up $100,000 to get 1?
1: I had to. That was the only way you'd take the bet.
0: And you bet Caramia to come in 3rd.
1: 3rd. It's sure, Broadway. No risk at all.
0: I hope you are right, but I know...
1: Caramia.
0: I cannot watch this race. I have got to close my eyes.
1: She's running well, Broadway. Just as I thought she would. Holding close to the rail in 3rd.
0: I cannot open my eyes.
4: She's moving up. Come on, Caramia.
0: Come on, Caramia. Stay with it.
1: She will. I know she will.
0: What happens? Is the race over? It cannot be.
4: No.
0: Fritz, what is it? What happens?
4: Broadway, look.
0: Well, where is her jockey? Fritz, where is her jockey?
4: She stumbled through him.
0: Oh.
1: I guess the element of risk was greater than I thought. Come on, Broadway. I've got got to pay off.
0: It is like a dream, a very bad one. I see Fritz pay off, and he is broke again. Then we leave the track and are crossing the street, and the scene is as follows.
1: I'll leave you here, Broadway.
0: Huh? Where are you going, Fritz?
1: Oh, I don't know exactly.
0: Oh, now, wait a minute. This is just a very bad break you get.
1: Uh-huh. All horse players die broke.
0: Die?
1: So long. So long, Broadway.
0: No, Fritz, look out! No! Fritz! Fritz! Let me through, kid. Let me through. Fritz! Fritz! You all hurt? Somebody get a doc, quick.
1: Never mind.
5: Fritz!
1: Em.
0: Em.
1: I knew you'd be here, Em. I knew it.
5: Oh, please, somebody get a doctor.
1: No. Em, you came back here to me, huh?
5: Yes, Fritz. I came back here to you.
1: Funny, I had the feeling I'd find you.
5: I tried to get in touch with you to tell you that...
1: Never mind. I almost made it, Em.
5: Mate, what are you talking about, Fritz?
1: Ask Broadway.
5: Fritz.
0: Maybe you better go, Em. I will meet you later at the hotel. I wait until they take Fritz away. Then I go back to the hotel. And what happens there, I will tell you about in a minute.

0: Like I say, I am back at the hotel in my room. I hear a knock on my door, and it's Emerald M. I let her in, and the scene is as follows.
1: Hello, Broadway.
0: Hello, Em. It is a long time.
1: Yes.
0: Do I not see you at the track today?
1: Yes, I went there because for a memory, I guess.
0: I see. But you do not speak to Fritz.
1: No. Broadway, I tried to get in touch with him so many times, but my letters always came back.
0: Yeah. But if you do speak to him at the track today before he makes the bet, he would not lose that $100,000. He bets it so he could buy you something.
1: Buy me something? What?
0: Where do you get those emeralds you are wearing?
1: From the man who took his bet. You see, Broadway, that is what I wanted to tell him. I divorced Fritz 5 years ago. Divorced and married again.
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0: The Damon Runyon Theater with John Brown as Broadway is directed by Richard Sandville, and the story is adapted for radio by Russell Hughes. Vern Carstensen is in charge of production. This is a Mayfair production.
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You can stay in this cabin and fight it out, or face the men who are waiting to lynch you. 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

0: have gun, will travel. Starring Mr. John Daner as Paladin. San Francisco, 1875. The Carlton Hotel, headquarters of a man called Paladin.
1: Good morning, Miss Wong.
2: Mr. Chang. Good morning.
1: Yes. Please, Miss Wong, at the Carlton Hotel, you speak to me as, hey, boy. Everyone does.
2: Oh, yes. I forget. Good morning, hey, boy.
1: Good morning. You did not meet Mr. Paladin before he left?
2: No. The lady in charge was showing me what the new duties would be each morning. He left very early.
1: Oh, yes. But in few days, he'll return. Then I introduce you to my very good friend.
2: Oh, that would be very great pleasure.
1: Oh, yes. No.
2: Something is wrong?
1: Oh, when you make Mr. Paladin's bed, you make it West Point style.
2: West Point? I don't know what you mean, West Point.
1: Oh, I show you. Oh, hey, Mr. Paladin, very particular about bed made army way.
2: Mr. Paladin in the army?
1: Oh, no. But he was several years ago.
2: Oh, yes.
1: He say it is only proper way to make bed.
2: Awesome.
1: You do not tuck your blanket on the corner like this. Oh, no. You watch careful now.
2: Right.
1: First, you fold on the bottom side like this.
2: Yes.
1: Then you hold up the end of blanket and tuck on the corner like this.
2: Oh, yes.
1: Now, drop blanket and tuck on the whole side.
2: Oh, corner very smooth, is why, Mr. Chang.
1: Yes, hey, boy.
2: Ah, yes. Hey, boy. May I please try other side?
1: Okay.
2: Mr. Paladin teaches you to make bed like this?
1: Oh, yes.
2: Oh, yes.
1: I learned many things from Mr. Paladin.
2: Oh, while I work at Carlton Hotel, perhaps you teach me many things?
1: Oh, yes. It would be a great pleasure.
3: 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It's wonderful to win a Nobel Prize in science, a Pulitzer Award in literature, an Olympic gold medal in sports. 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
4: The job was finished. The man who had hired me in Salinas had given me an extra $100 to prove that he was pleased, and I was on my way back to San Francisco. It was good to be alone on horseback. As I rode through the verdant coastal valley, I was reminded of Illinois, as I had known it when I was younger. In my imagination, I could see myself riding along on my father's farm, everything very green and sparkling, wonderfully new. Hours became minutes. Then suddenly I realized it was almost sundown, and I was lost. I had apparently taken the wrong turn at a fork a few miles back. My plans had been to stay overnight in Morgan Hill with an old friend, but now I'd have to bed down on the trail after I found water. While I was looking for a stream, I saw some smoke circling over the treetops a couple of hundred yards ahead. A closer look revealed a small cabin nestled in a grove of eucalyptus. Hey, easy, boy.
5: Don't come no closer. This is private property.
4: Well, hold your fire. I'm not trespassing.
5: This is my land. Strangers ain't welcome.
6: come you nosing around here?
4: I was looking for a creek. My horse needs water.
6: People don't look for creeks in these parts.
4: Everybody around here as friendly as you?
6: Just be on your way, mister.
4: Look, I've been riding all day. If you look at my horse, you can tell he needs water. You got a well, I'd be willing to pay.
6: How much?
4: You tell me, it's your water.
6: You willing to pay $2?
4: That's your price?
6: Let me see the money.
4: Here.
6: All right. You can have the water. Dismount and walk your horse up to that trough by the pump. I'll be right behind you with this rifle. All right, walk.
4: You're mighty free with that rifle.
6: There's been a lot of horse stealing lately.
4: You got a lot of horses?
6: A few out back. They're good ones. They're worth stealing. I don't take any chances.
4: I see.
6: A man don't just happen to wander onto my land. This ain't on the road to no place.
4: Well, I wouldn't be here if I hadn't got lost. I was on my way to Morgan Hill.
6: You're better than 10 miles from Morgan Hill.
4: Huh. Not much water in the trough.
6: There's more when it's gone.
4: I'm afraid I won't have any luck picking up that trail before morning. It's going to be a dark night.
7: Dirk?
6: What is it, Agnes?
7: Supper's on the table.
6: I'll be in a minute.
7: What's he doing here?
6: Watering his horse.
7: Dirk, I heard the shooting. What was it?
6: Nothing.
7: Who's that man with you?
6: Stranger.
7: Is he staying for supper?
6: No.
4: I'll need more water.
6: Well, you just pump it yourself.
7: Dirk, why did you hit him?
6: I don't trust him.
7: You killed him.
6: He ain't dead.
7: He ain't moving. Why'd you do it?
6: I aim to find out who he is.
7: Don't look like he's breathing.
6: He's breathing. There ought to be something in this wallet telling who he is. Here. Huh? You read the printing on this card.
7: I see. It says, have gun, will travel, wire paladin, San Francisco. His name is Paladin.
6: And that card means he's a hired gun.
7: You don't think...
6: I might have known, come snooping around here near dark saying he's lost.
7: You think the ranchers hired him?
6: Yeah. Probably old Fred Mosley. I got more of his horses than any others.
7: Don't pay, really, does it?
6: What do you mean?
7: Always running, hiding, pretending. It don't amount to a thing. We could make a better living digging clams on the beach. Horse thieving don't amount to a thing, Dirk.
6: Now, don't start that again. You just get us ready to move out of here by sunup.
7: What are you going to do with him?
6: I don't know. I never killed a man before. This just might be the first time.

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4: Somebody had exploded a stick of dynamite inside my head. I tried to reach up and stop the throbbing, but my hands wouldn't move. They were tied behind my back. I tried to move my legs, but I only felt the rope that was binding them together. Finally, when I was able to focus my eyes, I found I was lying on a bed in a corner of the cabin. In the middle of the room, there was a table with a dim lamp on it, and a woman, Agnes, was bending over a box, stuffing it with pots and pans. She must have heard me move because she looked up.
5: Oh, finally woke up, huh?
4: Why did he hit me?
5: You can be thankful he didn't kill you.
4: Why would he want to kill me?
5: We're on to you, mister. Dirk thought you looked suspicious, and he was right. He found your card. We know you was hired by the ranchers to come after Dirk.
4: I don't know what you're talking about.
5: I suppose you deny your name's Paladin.
4: No. That's my name.
5: Well, don't be tricking me. You can be honest with me, because I saved your life. Dirk wanted to kill you, but I talked him out of it. You can thank me for that.
4: I'm grateful. And I do thank you.
5: It ain't your skin I'm worried about. I'm just not going to have my husband start killing.
4: Well, why would the ranchers hire me to get Dirk?
5: There you go again.
4: Now listen. I don't know who your husband is or what he's done. I was lost. The smoke from your cabin led me here. I wasn't hired by any ranchers. I don't know anybody this side of Morgan Hill. Now believe me. I'm telling you the truth.
5: If you are, we wouldn't have to move on.
4: I'm telling you the truth.
5: We could stay here. Dirk? Dirk?
6: Yeah?
5: Come in here.
4: You believe me?
5: Maybe I do.
4: I wasn't lying.
5: I'd like to believe you. Maybe because I'm tired of running. Maybe because I like this valley, this cabin. Seems like a home.
6: I told you to keep the door closed. What do you want?
5: He woke up.
6: Is that why you called me in here?
5: I was talking to him. I think you ought to hear what he's got to say.
6: We don't have time to prate with bounty hunters. I got the wagon hitched up. Are you done with the packing?
5: He says he wasn't hired by the ranchers.
6: Has he been giving you some soft talk? You always was a sucker for soft talk.
4: I wasn't soft talking your wife. The ranchers didn't hire me.
5: If he's telling the truth, we don't have to run.
6: I'm not taking any chance.
5: Dirk!
6: Douse the light. Get down on the floor.
5: Can you see anything?
6: No. No, it's pitch dark out there.
7: Come on out, Dirk. We know it's you that's been stealing our horses. Come on out.
5: That's Fred Mosley.
6: Come and get me, Mosley. There's the answer to your soft-talking friend, Agnes.
4: Listen to me.
6: She was beginning to believe you. I was right. You was hired by the Mosley gang.
4: I don't know Mosley. I didn't know you were a horse thief.
6: You ain't even a good liar.
4: Look, if you'll untie me, I'll prove to you I'm not with those men. I'll help you out of here and see to it you get a fair trial. Otherwise, they'll hang you.
5: Dirk, maybe what he's saying...
6: He's tricking us again. Don't listen to him, Agnes. He led those men here. I should have killed you in the first place. And I shoot you now, but I got a better plan. Mosley!
7: Yeah?
6: I got your man tied up in here.
7: What man?
6: The man you hired to come after me.
7: We didn't hire any man.
6: He says he was hired by you. His name's Paladin. I'm going to shoot him if you don't leave me be.
7: It won't work. You're wasting your breath trying to fool us, Dirk. If you don't come out, we'll burn you out.
4: Do you believe me now, Dirk?
5: Maybe he was telling the truth.
6: It don't matter now whether I believe you or not. They're going to burn the cabin.
5: Paladin, what would you do if we untied you?
4: Help to see that your husband doesn't get lynched.
6: Now, how can you do that? Well, there's at least three men out there, and they're not going to settle for anything less than a lynching. No matter what you or anybody else says to them. Besides, what do you care if I hang or not?
4: I believe in a fair trial. A man's guilty, it should be decided in a courtroom.
6: Trial or no trial, I'm going to hang.
4: At least you wouldn't hang tonight. You'll have a chance to hire a good lawyer.
7: Are you coming out, Dirk? Or do you want to stay there and fry?
6: Paladin, how do you figure on getting me this fair trial you're talking about?
4: Give yourself up. Now, they'll take you nearby. I can follow you and surprise them before they get the rope around your neck. Agnes can go with me with a shotgun. With us undercover in the dark, the odds will be just about even.
6: All right. All right, maybe it'll work. But there's just one thing you didn't mention.
4: What's that?
6: Agnes will stay behind you all the way with that shotgun. And she'll shoot you if you don't do what you just now said.
4: Fair enough.
6: All right, Agnes. Untie him.
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4: Fred Mosley didn't believe there was another man in the cabin. I hid behind the door, but they didn't bother to come inside. They were only interested in Dirk. Agnes stood outside until they were gone, and a few minutes later we were on horseback, following the sound of Mosley and his men.
5: Paladin?
4: Yeah?
5: I'm scared.
4: For yourself? For Dirk.
5: For Dirk.
4: Don't think about it.
5: Ain't no cause for me to hold this shotgun on you, is there?
4: No, there isn't.
5: I can feel it. You're different from most. You're clean. There ain't no pretending with you. I know that for sure now.
4: Hold up. Get down. We'll walk from here. Now follow me and be as quiet as you can.
1: That's all right. Just bring me up, Murphy.
4: There they are.
1: Talk all the old
4: quiet now.
1: Man who's
4: come on.
1: Gonna hang has that privilege. But you don't know for sure I'm the one who stole your horses. I didn't do it. You don't have no proof.
8: You're a fool. Think we didn't see our horses out back of your place with our brand on them?
4: All right.
1: I bought those horses.
4: Let's stop here.
1: A man brought them by my place.
5: He already got the rope tied on his neck.
4: Yeah.
1: Swing the rope over there.
4: They're ready to slap the horse out from under him.
5: Hurry, Paladin.
4: Stay behind this rock. Keep the shotgun trained on Mosley, but don't shoot unless you have to.
1: Horses don't get a trial.
4: I'm going to move up closer.
1: Stand over there by the horse, Tom. Get ready to slap him when I...
8: Mosley!
1: Who's that?
8: I got four men with me, armed with shotguns. We say you're not going to hang Dirk.
1: Come on out here where I can see you.
4: Not likely.
7: Why do you want to stop a hanging? He's a horse thief.
4: Clear out, Mosley, before we start shooting.
7: How do I know there's four of you?
4: Try us.
7: You don't leave me much choice, mister. We can't fight men we can't see. All right, Tom. You and Bill get on your horses.
4: Mosley, don't try anything.
7: We're leaving.
9: No, wait, Mosley, don't do it.
5: Oh, no!
4: Agnes, stay back there. Dirk.
5: Paladin.
4: Can you hear me?
5: You cut him down in time, didn't you? He's all right. He ain't moving, but I know he's all right. Ain't he?
4: He's dead.
5: We didn't stop him, did we? Slap that horse out from under Dirk right before our very eyes.
4: I'm sorry, Agnes.
5: You tried. That's all you could do.
4: You want to cry, Agnes? Go ahead. It'd help.
5: I don't want to cry. I knew it was going to happen one way or another. That's why I was scared. But it's all over now. I'm not scared anymore.

How would you like to help solve a mystery? This is a medical mystery, the mystery of MS, multiple sclerosis. Multiple sclerosis is a chronic crippling disease of the central nervous system. It can affect various parts of the body and usually puts its victims in wheelchairs. Those victims, thousands of them, are hit mainly in young adulthood, in the age group between 20 and 40. Nearly all of them, when they're told they have multiple sclerosis, say they've never dreamed it could happen to them. As a matter of fact, it can happen to anybody. That's one of the few things we know about MS. Much of the rest is a mystery. But you can help solve that mystery. Its solution will come through painstaking, costly medical and scientific research. 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

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Created by Herb Meadow and Sam Rolfe, is produced and directed by Norman McDonnell, and stars John Daner as Paladin, with Ben Wright as Hayboy. Tonight's story was written by Frank Michael. Featured in the cast were Vic Perrin, Gene Bates, Joseph Kearns, and Virginia Gregg. This is Hugh Douglas speaking. Join us again next week for Have Gun, Will Travel.

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4: You have children?
5: Yes, sir. How many?
4: Three.
5: Are you married?
4: Ladies and gentlemen, the secret word tonight is name. N-A-M-E.
5: Really?
4: You bet your life. The National Broadcasting Company presents Groucho Marx in You Bet Your Life, the comedy quiz show transcribed from Hollywood. And now, here he is, the one, the only...
5: Nothing to shout about. They're a dime a dozen.
4: Well, here I am again with $2,000 for one of our couples, and if any of them say the secret words, the duck will come down and pay him each $50.50. Our duck gives away more money than any other duck on the air. No other poultry farm can make that statement. The word tonight is name. Hasta la vista. Okay, Rockefeller, take off. George, who's first?
6: Well, Mrs. Sylvia Thompson and her partner Ben Zeppa are waiting.
4: Are you wearing a foundation?
6: No.
4: You look thinner tonight.
6: I do?
4: I guess the way you're standing.
6: I guess it must be.
4: I just thought you were wearing a foundation.
6: Well?
4: Have you ever worn one?
6: No, I never have.
4: I'm going to hurt you this time.
6: I think Mrs. Thompson and Mr. Zephyr are still waiting out there.
4: Waiting out where?
6: Out right out here.
4: What, do you have them tied up or something?
6: No. This is where they are now.
4: Oh, well, welcome. Welcome from Moose Lodge, number 9, East Liverpool, Ohio. Say the secret word and you'll divide $101. It's a common word, something you always have with you. Now, let's see. Sylvia Thompson and Ben Zephyr, eh? You make quite a combination there. Sylvia, how tall are you?
7: I'm 6'1" in my stocking feet and almost 6'4" in my heels.
4: Oh. Well, do you know a lot of heels?
7: No.
4: And Shorty, what is your height?
8: 4'8".
4: 4'8", huh? Is that the class you're in, 4'8"?
8: No.
4: 4'8"?
8: My height.
4: Oh. 4'8" what, I mean?
8: Feet. 4 feet.
4: 4'8", huh? You're almost as tall as she is. You're the tallest 4'8" I've ever seen. You must have 2 feet elevator shoes on there, haven't you? Huh? Are you married, Sylvia?
8: Yes, I am.
4: Well,
8: I have a little girl.
4: Takes care of you. You have a little girl?
8: Uh-huh. She's 5 months old.
4: 5 months old, huh? Oh, how tall is your husband?
8: He's 6'6" in his stocking feet.
4: No. Well, do you all walk around in stocking feet? Or... Do you wear any shoes at all in your house?
8: No, heavens, no.
4: Well, together you're 13 feet, huh?
8: Yeah.
4: Just about. Well, that's an advantage. At least you're never short at the end of the month like most married couples. How did you meet this dinosaur, Sylvia?
8: Dinosaur?
4: Didn't she sing a dinosaur? Well, this giant captivated you.
8: Well, we were at a tip topper dance, and
4: you were where?
8: I met him in a tip topper dance.
4: Tip topper dance.
8: Mm-hmm. That was
4: what do you do? Go walk around and tip your tops?
8: No, that's a club. That's
4: it's a club.
8: It's a club for tall people.
4: Oh.
8: The girls have to be 6 foot in their stocking feet. Stocking feet.
4: Here we go again.
8: And the boys have to be 6'4". In the stocking seat.
4: Pretty gamey around there, isn't it?
8: And they make sure that they're that size, too, because in the introductory dinner, well, they measure them, and they have
4: They measure them? What do they have, an undertaker there? They lie down and measure them?
8: No, they have a little stick that's called Little Joe, and you stand on it in your stocking seat, and you have a light on. The light goes out. if you measure that correct height.
5: And if you don't, the knee goes down, huh?
8: Well, a lot of times they stretch people. One time they put a girl over the balcony and they held her, you know, so she...
5: They held her on the balcony? Mm-hmm. I held a girl once on the balcony, but I didn't stretch her. I just held her, that's all, until the usher threw his balls out.
8: And she got in, too.
5: She got in the balcony?
8: No, she got in the club.
5: Well, is the club in the balcony? Don't you have a club downstairs?
8: No. The club is a social club.
5: Well, it's quite evident.
8: And we have lots of fun.
5: Mm-hmm. Stretching each other, right?
8: Yeah, always.
5: That you sound like you and your husband make an ideal couple, Sylvia. And if I ever wind up sitting in back of you in a movie theater, I'm certainly going to ask for my money back. Your name is Ben Gazzara?
2: Who?
5: Ben Gazzara? Is that the name?
2: No, Ben Zeppo.
5: Ben Zeppo, eh? That's my brother, Zeppo. You're not my brother, are you?
2: My name's Ben Zeppo.
5: You said the secret word, Ben Zeppo. So you and your partner each get $50.50. Okay, eat it. There you are, and you'll get the 50 cents later. We just don't have any change. It used to be $100 for the secret word. Now it's 101 on account of the other shows giving away such huge sums. This is true. We have increased the amount. Because we don't take a back seat for anybody. How old are you, Ben?
2: 13.
5: 18. You must lead a very clean life because you don't look a day over 30. Were you named after Benjamin Franklin?
2: No.
5: Who were you named after? Big
2: My
5: Ben,
2: father.
5: The alarm clock?
2: No.
5: Oh, your father is an alarm clock?
2: No.
5: Oh. You know, I never was 13 years old. I was 12 once. In fact, I was 12 for about 8 years. In fact, all the brothers were. When we used to travel in Baltimore, if you were 12 or under, then you went on half fare on the railroad train. And for years, we traveled this way. I remember once my mother used to travel with us then. We didn't need her, but she thought we did. And the conductor came along and asked for the tickets, and she gave him 4 half-fare tickets. And he says, "Where are the kids?" And she said, "Well, they're around the train someplace." And he looked in the washroom, and Harper was shaving in there. And the other two boys from the baggage car shooting dice. I was making a play for a dame across the aisle. I come back and says, "Mrs. Marks, if these kids of yours are under 12, I'm too young to be running this train," and he jumped off at the next station. Oh, actually, how old are you, Ben?
2: 13.
5: Now, you're sticking to that story, huh?
2: Mm-hmm.
5: Ben, I realize the interests of a 12-year-old boy are pretty varied, but what do you like to do best of all?
2: I like to sing.
5: You sing?
2: Mm-hmm.
5: Oh. Well, where do you sing? Are you in the blue club or the glee club at school?
2: No, I don't like the glee club too well because they sing these long hair deals. I like popular songs.
5: Long hair deals?
2: Yeah, you know, like, if I were an apple on a tree.
5: No, I don't. What kind of an apple was it, do you remember? Well, it must have been a Baldwin if it was long-haired, huh? No, it's just the reverse, you think, huh? You know, when I was your age, I sang in a Presbyterian church choir in Madison Avenue, New York. This is true. And I sang in this choir until they found out what was the matter with it. Ben, I'd like to hear you sing. Could you sing something for us? What are your favorites?
2: Oh, Mambo Italiano, Heart. Popular songs like that.
5: Mambo Italiano and what else?
2: Heart.
5: Heart. What do you mean, heart?
2: Heart.
5: My heart stood still?
2: No, just Heart.
5: Heart. Is that the name of it?
2: Mm-hmm.
5: Heart, huh? Is it gotta have heart? Is that the name of it?
2: No, it's just Heart. That's the first word. You gotta have heart.
5: And the name of the song is Heart?
2: Mm-hmm.
5: Well, what key do you warble in as a rule?
2: B flat.
5: Mm-hmm. Well, if it isn't, you B flat at the finish. Mr. Meakin, could you knock off a few notes for Ben here? Just fake it. Nobody, including your orchestra, will know the difference. Go ahead, Ben. Tell us.

0: And you've got an excellent pair of pipes, and someday if you work hard, you could be another Caruso.
1: No, an Eddie Fisher.
0: What? What's that?
1: Eddie Fisher.
0: Well, you're a charming couple, and I hope you both make a lot of money tonight, because right now we're going to play Bet Your Life. Now, you know how to play this game, Ben?
1: Mm-hmm.
0: You know your partners now, and we only want one answer between you.
1: Mm-hmm.
0: We've got to offer the $100, and you miss a question, you lose half your bankroll. Have you met Mr. Fenneman?
1: No.
2: Hi, how are you?
1: Fine.
2: This
0: is, Mrs. Ben Pierre. What is his name?
1: Tom.
0: Mrs.
1: Yes.
0: Yes.
2: Thank you.
0: Don't overdo it, George. Now, you selected the musical category. These are all top tunes of the last 20 years. And remember, the more the questions...

0: Now, you selected the musical category. These are all top tunes of the last 20 years. And remember, the more the question is worth, the harder it is. Now, what do you want to start with? 10, 20, 50, all the way to 100.
1: 100.
0: I think you better discuss this with your partner.
1: We did.
0: Oh, you agree? When did you meet? This morning, you two? Now, this song was written in 1936, but it became very popular in 1944. Let's see if you can remember it. Play, Jack.

0: You don't know, guess. I'll give you a hint. It's not my country today. It's Poinciana.
1: You lost your $100. You still have $50.
0: Well, now, you've got quite a ways to go. Now, don't go down. What are you going to go for?
2: 90.
0: 90? Originally, this was an old sea shanty, and that became a big hit when a new set of lyrics were added. You tell me the name of it. Okay, Jack.
2: Bell bottom trousers?
0: Sing it, Ben. Sing it.
2: Bell bottom
0: trousers. That's it. You're a little short in the waist, Ben. But that's right. That's for $90, and they now have $140.
1: Right.
0: Now what are you going to go for? 80, 50, 30?
2: 80.
0: $80. This song was written by Ray Noble. Now you give me the title of it. What is it?
2: The very thought of you
0: was absolutely on the button. Yeah.
1: You now have $220.
0: Now, it's your last chance to be the other couples. What are you going to go for?
2: $70?
0: $70. This novelty song was a big hit a few years ago. Let's see if you can identify it. Play, Jack.
2: How much is that doggy in the window?
0: You ought to be ashamed to take the money, Ben. That's a pretty easy question for $70.
1: And you wind up with $290.
0: Well, thanks and good luck.
1: We'll return to Groucho's Fest. Just before we went on the air, our studio audience selected Mr. Robert McLeod to be on the show tonight, and his partner is Pearl Money. Folks, would you come in, please, and meet Groucho Marx.
0: Welcome to Your Betcha Life. Say the secret word and divide $101. It's a common word, something you always have with you. Pearl Money and Robert, what is it?
3: McLeod,
0: huh? Oh. Mrs. Money, last time I saw you, you were in my wallet. Where are you from?
4: Sadlersville, Tennessee.
0: Where?
4: Sadlersville, Tennessee.
0: Sadlersville? You're from the Sadlersville. What is your name again, Shorty?
3: My name is Robert McLeod.
0: Boy, the natural affinity between the Scots and money is just something that's okay, not beat it. And I don't want to see you again tonight. You're pauperizing the DeSoto Company. It's $50 for you and 50 for you because that's the secret word, Ben Piazza. Was that the secret word is pale money? No. Name. Now, what is it? Does everybody call you Shorty or what?
3: No, I'm affectionately known as Scotty Groucho.
0: Scotty Groucho?
3: No, Scotty.
0: Scotty, well, that's what they call a dog, isn't it? Yeah. Why do they call you Scotty? Are you part Swedish?
3: No, I'm from a place called Queen's Park, which is in the west side of Glasgow, Scotland.
0: Well, if you were 100% proof Scotch, you'd have a government stamp on the top of your head. Unless you were bootlegged, eh? How tall are you, Scotty?
3: I'm 5 foot, Groucho.
0: Oh. Well, I'd like to go on with this chat, but the time has come to play Your Betcha Life. You both know how to play this game?
2: Yes, sir.
0: Well, anyway, we want one answer between you. Remember your partners. You've selected a thumbnail movie quiz. I'll give you a brief synopsis of some of the most famous movies of all time, and you give me the title of the movie. Some of these go quite a way back, and remember, the more the questions, the tougher they are.
5: Yes, it is.
0: Ham.